0: Radio. Question everything.
1: If this...
2: No, I've told her this account many times. So I don't know how to account for that unless, and she probably has some fear.
3: She probably doesn't want to remember. Yeah. And maybe it's not her role to remember this. But now, Richard, that really sounds to me, because of the disturbing psychological element, that sounds like a human kind of thing that was going on there with some reverse engineered technology. You know, that's...
1: But well, you mentioned the you called them the brown...
3: But the brown doctors brown, were there.
1: They
3: doctors,
1: were there. Yes. So yeah. They're involved somehow.
2: Yeah. Yes. I will add one detail to this, which is kind of odd, and I don't know if it's relevant. So I got to look at myself in the mirror. This never happens to me in these experiences. I don't get to see myself.
1: In the simulation.
2: Yeah, in this simulation, in this scenario, I got to look at myself in the mirror. And all I can say is that my face was largely featureless, as if it had been sandblasted.
1: Wow.
2: Pitted. Like Earth. I don't know how else to describe it. And I thought, I'm like them. I look like them now. That was my impression.
1: Remarkable.
2: And so did my ex when she was ushered into the room.
1: And that was a result of putting your face in that glove-like object.
2: Yep. Yep.
1: And just to be clear, I mean, who do you think was doing this? Was this this group of extraterrestrials? Was it military, humans? What's going on here?
2: My impression was it was a collaboration, which happens all the time. Apparently, we work with several species side by side, quite literally. The military and the species, they have the technology and technique, which the military would love to reverse engineer or hold or have.
1: So do you think this scenario was happening on a craft? Was it happening on Earth? Was it happening in another dimension?
2: So underground facilities are a common theme.
1: Sure.
2: Mm-hmm. And except for the office and all that, which seemed pretty artificial, the facility I was in seemed very real. Very real, like a hospital or a clinic or a lab. It was very real to me. Same with the recovery room. I was taken in detail, you know?
1: As these regressions are progressing and you're taking this all in,
3: mm-hmm.
1: What's going through your mind?
3: I think what's going through my mind is that I am privileged to be able to sort of experience along with Wes one of the most remarkable stories I've ever been privileged to hear. And I'm thinking, yes, this stuff is very far out, but I'm also seeing A, B, and C clients who are telling me the same kinds of things. So, Wes's credibility, was never in question with me. I never even considered for a moment that there was any kind of, you know, fabrication going on. I always saw him transform, you know, if we were going back in time, you know, even his facial features would look younger and he would speak, you know, he's a wonderful hypnotic subject, an excellent hypnotic subject. And the amount of and then I suppose being kind of a detail oriented person, the information just kept coming. You know, he was, you know, and I would ask him, you know, what is the lighting like? What is the, you know, what is the material like? Are there any unusual smells? You know, I mean, I asked him everything I could think of to ask him because his comprehension of details was far and away one of the most remarkable things that I've seen.
1: Did you ever have to, in a moment where you felt fear, vulnerable, revert to the observer?
2: I think that happened twice. I honestly, yeah. Maybe because I'm blocking it out, don't exactly remember the episodes, but we had to do it a couple of times when I said I was afraid or I was falling. I had physical sensations.
3: Yes. There was some aspect of pain and discomfort about something that they were doing to you once, and I simply, you know, turned him into an observer. It happened a few times. I'm going to say under five. In all of these, you know, in all of these sessions.
1: All right. We'll take a time out and come back and delve further into the remarkable lifelong extraterrestrial contact of Wes Roberts, and Leslie Mitchell Clark is here, a Toronto-based registered hypnotherapist. The book is Intersections, a true story of extraterrestrial contact, right here on The Conspiracy Show. Stay with us.

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1: Welcome to the Audio Imaginarium. Come on in, weary traveler. Hang your cloak on a peg. Grab a stool and come gather around the fire. There are stories to be told, and you are among friends. A remarkable story of lifelong contact with extraterrestrial beings and the certified regression therapist who helped her client remember. Leslie Mitchell Clark and Wes Roberts are standing by and will be here for the full 2 hours. Owen Wolf is my technical producer. Ryan White is my editor and live stream producer. Hey, get on up to strangeplanet.ca. That's the website, strangeplanet.ca. Everything you need or want to know about this program, plus my podcasts. You can access the YouTube channel there as well. And while you're there, check out the brand new Strange Planet shop. Also, a quick reminder that I'll be presenting at Occulticon 2019 up at the Mythwood Event Campground in Grey County. That's beautiful Holstein, Ontario, about 90 minutes northwest of Toronto. And Mythwood, it's a beautiful 61-acre campground, the highest campground in Ontario. Occulticon runs Friday, September the 13th to the 15th. I'll be speaking on the 14th, Saturday the 14th. You can come for the day, camp all weekend. For more information and tickets, go to Occulticon, O-C-C-U-L-T-I-C-O-N, Occulticon.com, or go to the live events and appearances page at strangeplanet.ca. Educator, entrepreneur, and college professor Wes Roberts appeared to have an ideal life that belied the fact that deeply disturbing incidents of high strangeness had been a regular part of his adult life. Relentless insomnia, missing time, strange marks on his body, terrifying fragments of trips into alternate realities where close contact with non-human beings took place on a nearly daily occurrence. Wes sought out the help of noted hypnotherapist Leslie Mitchell Clark. What would follow would be the gradual recovery of Wes's remarkable memories, reflecting a lifetime of mind-bending, extra-ultra-terrestrial encounters. Leslie Mitchell Clark is a Toronto-based certified clinical hypnotherapist, master hypnotist, and NLP practitioner who specializes in working with individuals who feel that they've had experiences with extraterrestrial, ultra-terrestrial beings. Most of this fascinating work, as well as metaphysical therapies such as past life and interlife regression, takes place at Leslie's Toronto-based hypnosis clinic, Lightwork Hypnosis. For the past 7 years, Leslie has been the host of a popular ufology-focused program, Contact TV. Wes Roberts is a contract college professor. In addition, Wes has a small company that offers business and social media content writing. He co-hosted and periodically appeared as a guest on Leslie's blog talk radio show called Contact. Together, they currently conduct interviews for their YouTube-based Contact TV channel. Some of Wes's accounts have appeared in Terror in the Night, Alien Abduction Exposed, and the late Bob Mitchell's What If? Close Encounters of the Unusual Kind. And their book is Intersections, A True Story of Extraterrestrial Contact. Leslie and Wes, welcome to you both.
2: Thank you so much, Richard. It's such a pleasure to be here and be here at the Zoomerplex.
1: Yes.
3: Thank you, Richard. Glad to be here.
1: My pleasure. First of all, let's mention that both of you will be appearing at the Alien Cosmic Expo happening September 21 and 22.
2: Yes.
1: And what will you be doing at the Cosmic Expo?
2: Well, as I understand it, often we act as hosts on what they call Experiencer Day. So Saturday, half of Saturday, it's a little bit different this year, half of Saturday, the morning half, and half of Sunday, the morning half, is really focused on the experiencer issue. So we will be hosting those pertinent speakers and authors, and also conducting some workshops, as I understand.
3: Yeah, chances are there will be some experiences there. There usually is, perhaps abductees, and we can certainly talk about the nuances of differences later on, if you like.
1: Right. Again, that's the Alien Cosmic Expo, September 21, 22 at the Airport Marriott Hotel in Toronto. And people can go to aliencosmicexpo.com for more information and to get tickets.
2: Mm-hmm.
1: All right. Well, speaking about the experiencer panel, I mean, you are quite the experiencer, a lifelong, or certainly your adult life. This is just the opening chapters, I guess, this book that you've written. I mean, there's more to come here, but let's see how far we can get in the following 2 hours. So before you went to see Leslie Mitchell Clark at Lightworks, what were you experiencing?
3: So I had a key experience in the 1980s that I'd sort of written off. I couldn't explain it, and I let it sit and let it fester and let it work away at me until 20 years later, I couldn't stand it anymore. I was having sleepless nights. I was afraid to close my eyes, literally. I was not functioning normally. And of course, I had to keep up with my college duties. I teach technical stuff. So it was very challenging for me. It's, you know, pounding my fist on the table in frustration, thinking I didn't control events in my life. So I finally got to that point, and I found Leslie, and we started to explore. I had thought initially, let's go find out what happened in the 1980s. And that's not what happened at all in the hypnosis sessions, for a long time.
1: Before you went to see Leslie, though, when you mentioned you were afraid to close your eyes and you were having insomnia, why were you afraid to close your eyes? What was happening?
3: I thought there was something in the room. I thought there was something there.
1: You felt a presence, or you saw something out of the corner of your eye?
3: Rarely saw anything, but felt there was a presence in the room. And this was at the time with my ex-wife sitting in the living room and me in the bedroom. Lights on, lights off, it didn't really matter. It was actually like terror sometimes.
1: Did you think initially it might be a haunting?
3: The thought crossed my mind. Both Leslie and I have some background in that area. I have some background in parapsychology. I didn't attribute it to that. I sort of went through a cause and effect beyond a reason of a doubt thing. I eliminated things it could not be in my own mind till I finally came to the fact that I am being visited by alien creatures. And through many, many hypnosis sessions that came later and consciously recalled experiences, it all fit into a pattern.
1: And I want to get into as much detail as time allows here, but marks on your body, were there like scoop marks? What were you finding?
3: So no scoop marks for me that I'm aware of. I twice woke up with triangles on my body. One of them, fortunately, I got a picture of. It's still out there somewhere. It might even be here in the book. But two little triangles as if they were burned on me. They didn't last long, but there they were. And once also with triangles on my forehead. And I came to understand only later that that's the triangle thing's a popular thing. Maybe not the way they were on me, but it was a popular thing.
1: Did they hurt?
3: This is a bit hot. I would have to say when I touched it was a bit warm.
1: And that was around the same time you felt a presence in the room. You had this insomnia.
3: Oh gosh, yeah. I mean, I wouldn't even pin it down to a time. It was months and years, of feeling just, you know, afraid some nights.
1: Any strange dreams?
3: All the time.
1: Can you share one?
3: I've always tried, Richard, to define the difference between what's a dream and what maybe is an alien experience. And one of my criteria, rightly or wrongly, is that dreams are highly inconsistent.
1: Yes.
3: So things change rapidly right before your eyes. So in these experiences, things did not change before my eyes. They were fairly stable. There was continuity.
1: Right.
3: I could walk in a room and walk out, same room, same things on the wall, same carpet, same everything. So I began to think, not an out-of-the-body experience as I know them, not a dream, something very different than that. So I had one. I don't talk about it often, but I'll try to get into a little bit of it. A distant member of my family, a distant cousin, was in this dream. And I was supposed to have relations with her. I must be sounding pretty kooky right now. Anyway, I was supposed to have relations with her, and things in this dream started out as normal as could be, as normal as sexual relations could be. And they deteriorated from there to the point where she wasn't who I was with near the end of the experience. She was something else, something not particularly human. And it was not pleasant at all. So I'm not saying that was an alien experience, but you asked me, can I describe one of the dreams? And that's one of them.
4: Right, right.
3: One of many.
4: So at what point did you decide, well, first of all, again, before you went to see a registered hypnotherapist, what other steps did you take?
3: I had begun to tell people. I still haven't fully disclosed this to even members of my family, some members of my family. Because I'm not sure how they'd ride it out, despite the fact that there's a proclivity for ESP and they're really talented members of my family, but I'm not sure. I've got the impression some of them would not deal with this very well. So I did start to tell people, my partner, then my ex-wife at the time, a couple of people really close to me, a fellow school teacher, and this was way out of her bailiwick, way out of her world. But she listened patiently and let me get on with it. And then finally, when I thought I can't deal with this anymore, I was going on a trip to Europe and I was going to meet a friend there. And she basically said to me, I would want to know. That was it. I'd want to know. She didn't particularly believe me or disbelieve me. She was healthily skeptical, but said, I'd want to know if it was me. So I came home from the trip. I still sat on it for a year. And finally, I found Leslie.
4: Leslie, tell me about your work at Inner.
2: At Lightwork.
4: At Lightwork.
2: Okay. Well, as you have already mentioned, my specialty is really working in regression, and I have actually adapted past life regression techniques that are now suitable and kind of the core of how I approach working with experiencers. So that's the most, I should say, both the most challenging and the most fulfilling area that I work in. But certainly as a therapist, I work with people with just about any kinds of issues you could imagine. Phobias, bedwetting, you name it, improving their golf game, you name it,
4: addiction.
2: I do it. Yes,
4: weight
2: addictions.
4: Loss.
2: I also have quite a specialty in working in addictions and pain management. So I do all of those things, and hypnosis is an extraordinarily powerful modality. And I have a dream that someday it will be, you know, incorporated into medical treatment because it is so benign.
4: Right, right.
2: You know, it's a benign but powerful therapy that's 5,000-6,000 years old at the very least.
4: And prior to Wes Roberts coming to you your shop,
2: yes,
4: to Lightwork.
2: Yes.
4: What were your thoughts about contactees, UFOs, extraterrestrials?
2: Well, I was certainly extremely open to the entire subject matter, the entire issue. And a big part of that is because I had my own experience when I was in like my first year of university. And I do discuss that. I sort of came out, if you will, because it's something I hadn't even told my husband of nearly 30 years. So my interest was always there. You know, I also remained skeptical as well, because certainly you can imagine, Richard, that a percentage of people who contact me about believing that they are having these kinds of contacts or abductions or whatever you wish to call it, a certain percentage of those people are going to be unstable.
4: Sure.
2: And so it's my job as a professional person to be able to assess the individual. So I will usually do that. I'm certain that Wes and I had phone conversations before I saw him, because that's my mode. That's how I roll. So I would have by the time someone comes to me finally for an exploration of this type of issue, I'm pretty sure at that point that they are experiencers, but I still have to be completely neutral.
4: Right. So you're in effect, you're interviewing them to see if you can help them, or you're interviewing them to see whether what they're delusional. What are you trying to ascertain?
2: Well, certainly, I have to ascertain their basic mental health. And that's just something that one does from experience and, you know, because if someone is suffering from a dissociative disorder, they're not always truthful in the intake form. So I have to, at a certain point, just simply rely on my instinct and knowledge and training and make a decision. And I will always err, you know, on the side of, you know, sending them on to a psychiatrist or a psychotherapist.
4: Right. And how did Wes Roberts present over the phone?
2: Well, Wes was extremely, as I remember him, I don't know if we've ever really discussed this in detail, but I remember him as being extremely anxious. It felt to me like he was extremely fearful. As fearful as what he might discover, as he was of some of the fragments of recalled memory that he had, which were quite odd in themselves. So he was, you know, he talks about being in a state of fear. I think he was in a state of fear and agitation. And I felt like I had to kind of, you know, talk him down in a way. I had to reassure him that the experience would still be under his control, because really all hypnosis is self-hypnosis. Anything else that you may have heard about, you know, mind control or an abuse of the process is pretty much fiction. Now, I'm not saying there haven't been horrible programs that involved hypnosis. You know what we're talking about. I'm not saying that didn't exist, because it did. But hypnosis in its purity, the way it's supposed to be practiced, is not like that. So a person can pull themselves right out of trance if they wish to.
4: Right.
2: And I think once Wes understood that what he was facing with me was not going to be like another blackout and being taken somewhere, right? I think he actually maybe had some anxieties that he would lose control in my office. I'm not sure. I'd have to.
4: Well, let's ask him. He's sitting right here.
2: He's right here. Did you have any feelings like that, Wes?
3: So hypnosis was mysterious to me at that point. Mm-hmm. I was no stranger to meditation and meditative practices, but hypnosis was something else. So I put a name to my fear when I came out of the first session, actually, with Leslie. My fear was more, what if this stuff is not true?
2: Yeah.
3: Quite honestly.
4: And that what, you were losing your mind?
3: Yes.
4: That you were delusional?
3: Yeah. What if all the things I had remembered consciously, were not alien experiences? What if I was making this up?
4: That's interesting. That mm-hmm. was your greater fear mm-hmm. that it wasn't true.
3: Yeah. Mm-hmm.
4: Than because yeah. I don't know. For me, I would think, oh my God, what if this is true? I mean, that changes everything, obviously. But I don't know. I mean, what is the lesser of the two fears? Obviously, for you, it was that it wasn't true and mm-hmm. that you were losing your mind.
3: And so when I came out of the first session, and I don't want to steal away Leslie's bit about assessment, because that's critical to this process. But when I come out of my first session, there were tears in my eyes, and I basically said, is this stuff real?
2: Mm-hmm.
3: Because what had happened in the first session was completely unremembered, was something about my childhood. I had no suspicion whatever this had been happening to me since then. None.
4: We'll get into some of these sessions, if we can, as the program progresses. Wes Roberts, Leslie Mitchell Clark in studio on a special edition of The Conspiracy Show. And the book is Intersections, A True Story of Extraterrestrial Contact. How did you explain to him over the phone what was going to take place in your office, what was going to happen?
2: Well, I explained to him a little bit about how regression actually works. And we now know that regression works just the way we've always thought it did as hypnotherapists, but the real-time mapping of the brain has, in fact, proven it. So I explained to him that what he was going to experience was going to be very relaxing and pleasurable, because what we do is we get that body as relaxed as we possibly can. Now, the ancient Romans and I think the ancient Greeks and ancient Egyptians gave their patient a big opiated drink to get to that point of relaxation.
4: Right.
2: But we don't do that in our Western culture. So he knew he was going to be in a deep state of relaxation. And I explained to him that once the body becomes physically relaxed enough, that little membrane or curtain that is between our conscious mind and our subconscious mind, where all the memories are stored, that little curtain just dissolves and you're able to move freely in time backward and forward. And I also remember reassuring him that if he began recalling a painful or terrifying experience, because I had no idea what we were going to find when we got in there, that I would immediately turn him into an observer in the situation. And by doing that, we are still able to process the trauma and relieve the memory and look at the details without the patient having to emotionally, physically, spiritually re-experience the trauma in a real-time way. So I reassured him that if anything disturbing began to happen, bang, zoom, he turns into an observer and I will be protecting him every step of the way. So I think I said, I think that's probably most of what I said. And just basically not to drink any caffeine. And also I said, you know, it's possible that we may not get a lot of information. That doesn't mean you're not an experiencer. I have to know how the person, it's very helpful if they're a good hypnotic subject.
4: Okay, I'll jump in here. We'll take a quick time. I'll come back with Wes Roberts, Leslie Mitchell Clark. Intersections, a true story of extraterrestrial contact. Here on The Conspiracy Show. 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
4: We are back with Wes Roberts, Leslie Mitchell Clark, co-authors of Intersections, a true story of extraterrestrial contact. So give us a time frame. When did Wes first come to see you?
2: I was just thinking about that. I think it was probably very close to a dozen years ago now, something like that. Somewhere between 11 and 12 years ago.
4: Okay. And so you had been living with this by this point for 30 years?
3: I would say 25 years, and it just got progressively, my ability to deal with it just got progressively worse, and I figured I was getting too vulnerable.
4: And in all that time, would you say that you hadn't had a decent night's sleep?
3: I wouldn't say in all those years, but it was common to the point of almost being daily.
4: You cannot function for too long without, proper sleep. You must have been in terrible shape.
3: I quite honestly, I think the routine, the demands of being a teacher, a college teacher, kept me on the straight and narrow, quite honestly. And living with an understanding person, although this hadn't impacted her as far as she knew, my ex-wife. So I think the rigors of teaching kept me fairly grounded.
4: So your first day, you walk in the door at Lightwork and you meet Leslie Mitchell Clark. What happens after that?
3: So I brought my nervousness with me.
6: 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Any phone numbers, websites, or contact information referenced during broadcast may have changed or may no longer be valid.
2: Are you nervous? No!
3: Okay. And so after meeting and sitting down, she has very comfortable space. And in fact, I saw it another 32 times So, we've done about 30 plus sessions over the years. So we talked about myself. We talked about the assessment. She's obviously looking to see, am I a stable character, this kind of thing, which was all good. Medical conditions, anything mm-hmm. like that. And then how the process would go. And I think, Richard, like a lot of other people, I thought, so did you see that tall alien? This does not happen.
2: No.
3: This does not happen, this kind of thing. It's kind of like you walk into a room of your choice, and then you see what's going on. There's always something going on in the rooms I went in. So
2: very busy.
3: Yeah,
2: very busy in those rooms you've got there, Wes.
4: Right. So, how do you describe, you put him under, or you placed him under hypnosis?
2: Yes, okay. Yes. I generally spend for a regression session to do the regression bit. We like to have people in the theta state, which is a pretty deep state of relaxation. So I usually spend about 10, 15 minutes, maybe longer, getting somebody into a really deep state of relaxation. Now, you might ask, how do I know they're in a deep state of relaxation? There are all kinds of little testing things that I do while I'm talking to them
4: right.
2: that allow me to know that they are where I need them to be. So after I get the individual into this very peaceful, blissful state of relaxation, then we go through some, I'm going to almost call them exercises that start sort of loosening up, oiling up the memory mechanism. So first I will do some regression in the person's lifetime that is very benign.
4: Right.
2: In other words, I'll say, pardon me. I'll say, you're going back in time, 10 years. And I want you to pick a very happy, pleasant memory of that time. And it can be a thought, a feeling, an event. And I'll suggest that it's very easy to do this. It's just going to pop right up. So, and generally speaking, it does just pop right up. And I get the person to give me as many details as I can about that. And I don't think they're not even aware that what we're doing is we're getting the mechanism going.
4: Right, right.
2: And again, it's I'm very, very careful to be so neutral. I'm neutral, neutral, neutral.
4: Of course, there's a protocol here. You
2: absolutely.
4: Can't lead the witnesses.
2: No witnesses can be led. So then we go back farther to, eventually where I get the person to about 5 years old. And then by that time, we're really getting fluency of memory. And even though the person is five, they have perceptions. They're talking about sounds and smells and, their mother's, dress from the knees down, there.
4: Right, right.
2: So after that process, and I feel like things are really fluid, then if the person is, If the individual who believes they've been an experiencer has some memories that have some conscious aspects that are partially recalled, what I will usually do is either move the client to that experience again in a very benign way. I don't even really describe that. I tell them where they are and, tell me what's happening. I mean, I'm as vanilla as you can possibly imagine. So after doing this little memory loosening up bit by moving them around in their own life, I generally will move the client to one of these partially remembered experiences so that we can hopefully get a lot more detail and revelations, and invariably that's what happens. The person is able to flesh out, they may have remembered a few little things and they may have even remembered them incorrectly, and then they're able to flesh out the experience.
4: Right.
2: In right. their own words.
4: Now, the brain is this wonderful, at night it can be a movie making machine.
2: Mm-hmm.
4: It's it creates metaphors and symbols. Does it matter, just sort of as an aside, when we're talking about regression therapy,
2: mm-hmm.
4: does it matter whether those memories are real in order to bring about some sort of a resolution? If you go back in time, let's say someone, I don't happen to believe in reincarnation.
2: Mm-hmm.
4: I can be convinced otherwise, but at the mm-hmm. present time, does it matter, though, if you have this experience, you were in the Civil War, but you weren't mm-hmm. really?
2: In my way of thinking, it doesn't matter.
4: Right.
2: I don't think it matters. No, because now, certainly before I ever did past life regressions, I already was a person who had been through that process. I had my own memories. I was a believer, certainly. But I still approach that exercise with a lot of skepticism. But one thing that I do in past life regression that may be different from some other hypnotherapists, I always insist, or to the subconscious mind, that the past life memories that are most important and have the most to do with the right now
4: right.
2: are the things that the person will be looking at and addressing.
4: Right.
2: So it's not always clear why these memories have come to the fore. Sometimes the person understands that, a week later or 2 weeks later, but sometimes they get it right away. But it's still healing. Whatever aspect, you can completely be a non-believer in reincarnation and do a past life regression journey and still relieve old trauma.
4: Right. This is what I've understood.
2: Yeah.
4: I've come to understand. We just got a few minutes here before the break, mm-hmm. but do you recall? It's going to sound strange. Do you recall what you remembered in that first session? What came to you as you started to go back and recall these visitations, if we can say?
3: So I do recall parts of it. I think what's happened to me over the years, because there's probably 40 distinct episodes and all of that, only a handful in the book. But I recall the beginning of the process, which I thought was quite fantastic. Because I like to meditate. Mm-hmm. So whether you use an analogy of going downstairs or doing a count that goes up or down, it kind of all works the same way. Mm-hmm. And so I was getting very relaxed, and I thought, well, this is interesting. This is not what I thought it would be like. And then I, if I'm not mistaken, the first experience was one from my childhood.
2: Yes, yes.
3: And I had not expected that. And so this was the first I heard of it or was aware of it
2: yeah.
3: at all. And again, if I'm not mistaken, it's one of two experiences. It was either showing a little girl around a house,
2: mm-hmm.
3: and Leslie has something to do with that too, mm-hmm. showing a little girl around the house that didn't know what things were, didn't know what this glass was that I'm holding in my hand, and didn't know what a set of stairs was, and didn't know what to do in a kitchen, didn't know what things were for. And I was taking her around the kitchen and showing her, and letting her touch stuff like that. And I thought, what was all that about, you know? And so it eventually developed. She didn't quite look exactly like a little girl. And so they don't sometimes. Something's wrong. The hands aren't quite right, or the eyes aren't quite right.
4: Right. Do you recognize the house?
3: No, I did not recognize the house. It was kind of like a farmhouse. I was raised in Toronto. This is not a place where I can remember ever being.
4: Interesting.
3: Yeah, so I took her around and showed her stuff, and then it was time to go. And we found out through many experiences that when they want to end their observation of you, and this is what we feel they're doing, they're observing you, when they want to end it, they just pull the plug.
2: Mm-hmm.
3: You're done.
2: It's like turning off a light switch. And I think with children particularly, and because I see this in so many of my other wonderful people that I work with, I think with children, these advanced beings, and there are many of them, by the way, even Paul Hellyer said he believes in his experience working with the government, there's something like 72.
4: Leslie, pardon the interruption. We've got to break away here
2: okay.
4: very quickly. Come back on the other side. More with Wes Roberts, Leslie Mitchell Clark, a true story of extraterrestrial contact. Stay with us.
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4: We're back with Wes Roberts, Leslie Mitchell Clark, Intersections, a true story of extraterrestrial contact. And Wes and Leslie will be appearing at the Alien Cosmic Expo. That's happening September 21, 22, Toronto Airport, Airport Marriott Hotel in Toronto. That's on Dixon Road.
2: Mm-hmm.
4: And we were talking about one of your regression sessions. You remembered being showing a little girl around a farmhouse. And as the memory sort of unfolded, you realized she didn't quite look human. She didn't know what ordinary household objects were for. And Leslie, you were saying that, well, You've experienced this before with, I guess, other contactees when it's dealing with children?
2: When they're dealing with children, which all the people that I work with have extensive experiences as children. It usually goes back to age 3 and maybe even earlier. You know, it's a commonality there. But when caring beings are wanting to monitor these children or engage with them in some way or teach them or whatever it is that's their agenda, they will often use staging. You know, they will construct a kind of artificial environment. And that is to make the children more comfortable. They'll try to stage little parties and but half the kids will be asleep sitting in chairs, you know, completely turned off. But right. these kinds of staging experiences are extremely common when you're talking about the youthful contactee. In fact, Wes, I don't know if you want to tell the story. It's one of my very favorites where you were, it's the birthday party one where you were taken in the afternoon. And go ahead. Why don't you tell that?
3: Yeah. Do we have time for this now?
4: We've got about 4 minutes. Yeah.
3: So I'll do the quick version of it. I opened some doors and I was at a birthday party and I would have been a teen, maybe 14, 15.
2: Snarky teen.
3: Mm-hmm. Sure.
4: So this is you're recalling this through regression, right?
2: This is a recovered memory, the complete sequence.
3: Yeah. Yeah. So, walk into this little party. There's a party table sort of straight ahead of me with little goodies on it, cakes and the usual stuff. And there's people dressed up in pristine little party dresses and boys with their little bow ties.
2: But maybe anachronistic, right? It looked more like the mid-50s. It was a little bit...
3: They tend, Richard, to get little things wrong that I've mentioned before. There's a whole thing about telephones that we can tell you later that they always get wrong with me anyway. So here's all these little party girls and boys, and I felt I was being directed to go up and introduce myself or talk to them. That was my impression. I was being told to do that. And that often happened in my experiences. There was something up there, over there, and I'm pointing over my shoulder right now, that was saying, suggesting mentally, go up and talk to these, interact with these kids. And I began to go up and talk and interact with them, but they weren't very interactive. They were more like robots, most of them. You know, fake smiles as if they'd been planted there, as if they were props, automatons. I don't know what to call them.
2: Was it a mix of actual human children like yourself who were just asleep and sort of synthetic automatons?
3: I would say that's correct. Mm. It was a mix of both, which they also do a lot in these kind of experiences. You don't know who is real or who is invented, who's there with you or not with you. And so as I'm going through the party line, I'm thinking, this isn't working. This isn't a real party. These aren't all real children. I don't know what I'm doing here. And so at that point, it's like, boop, time to leave.
2: Yeah. As you started to question them, you start to make a little teen scene.
4: In
2: right?
4: other words, the extraterrestrials, they pulled the plug on the simulation. Mm-hmm. And then what? You're back in.
3: Normally, you're back in your bed.
4: Right.
3: But you might be in a different scene. Depends what they want you to go through.
4: Wow! And upon remembering that, was there any fear? Or?
3: Not fear with that. I mean, certainly, if there's time tonight, there's a couple of real fear-invoking experiences I've had. This is not common with me or with abductees and experiencers.
2: True.
3: The fearful thing's not really all that common.
2: Yeah.
3: But I have had a couple that really scared the pants off me and involved other people.
4: Well, we'll get into that with your permission, if you feel comfortable to do so. Leslie Mitchell Clark, Wes Roberts, again, Alien Cosmic Expo, September 21, 22. They will be hosting an experiencer panel, and that takes place on the Saturday?
2: Actually, it's going to be, I think, the morning sessions on both Saturday and Sunday.
4: Got it.
2: Rather than make one complete day experiencer day, they're breaking it into two parts. So I would say till noon or one on Saturday until noon or one on Sunday.
4: All right. Again, Airport Marriott Hotel Toronto, and that's aliencosmicexpo.com for tickets and more information. 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
4: Welcome back. Ray Hernandez is with us, one of the featured speakers at this year's UFO MegaCon happening in Laughlin, Nevada, March 24th to the 30th. And he is, of course, one of the four co-founders of FREE, Dr. Edgar Mitchell's Foundation for Research into Extraterrestrial and Extraordinary Experiences, researching the connection between consciousness and many of these contact phenomena that include alien abductions, near-death experiences, remote viewing. We'll get into that in a moment. But we were discussing the commonalities between the NDE and the alien abduction phenomenon. And you were talking about an enhancement or the development of psychic ability in both of these cases. Did you want to expand on that?
9: Yeah, let me just correct you, Richard. This is not about abduction studies. This is about UFO-related contact with non-human intelligence. What we discovered in our research is that the abduction phenomenon only occurs with one-third of these individuals. That's it. The other two-thirds have seen UFOs, have had contact with non-human intelligence, but have never had an abduction. So this is a fallacy. This is constantly being spread in the field of ufology, which is constantly referring this as abduction studies. If people keep on calling it abduction research, then you're missing two-thirds of people that are having these experiences.
4: Right. My intention was that to demonstrate what you're researching is the commonality sort of across the spectrum, whether it's alien abductions, any form of contact, but also with things like remote viewing, NDEs, out-of-body experiences,
9: forth. Yeah, right. Correct. Yeah. But I just want to get that point out, you know, that we need to be able to change our verbiage away from abduction research to research of individuals that have had UFO-related contact experiences. Now, another major similarity you had alluded earlier to Preston Dennett, and that is our research indicated that 50% of the people that answered our question, have you had or a member of your family had a UFO-related medical healing? Half of the people said yes. These are huge numbers, okay? And I encourage everyone to go to our website. Our website is consciousnessandcontact.org. Consciousnessandcontact.org. We have available for free various chapters from our book. One is chapter one, which is an analysis of our quantitative data. It's a 120-page analysis. And then the other chapter that we have is a chapter on medical healings, co-authored by Preston Dennett and retired medical doctor, Dr. Joseph Burks. Now, if individuals are familiar with the NDE research, they will understand that one of the major components of NDE research is the phenomenon of medical healing. I just came from filming, we had a documentary crew, filming Raymond Moody and Dr. Jeffrey Long. These are two of the five major NDE researchers in the world. And both of them agreed that that was a major component of the NDE phenomenon. And the most well-known case study is Anita Morjani, who was returned from her NDE, and she was told by an energy being that she called God that she was completely healed of her cancer, to tell the doctors not to undergo any, you know, radiation therapy or any other cancer treatment because it's not needed. So when she was woke up after her lengthy coma, after her NDE, she told the doctors that. And the doctor said, don't worry about it. You're on your deathbed. Any second now, you're not going to come back. You're going to die this time. So we're not going to give you anything. And lo and behold, 2 weeks later, they began to do these series of studies because he was having this miraculous recuperation, and they did not detect any cancer in her body. So

0: when he came back, he thought he was gone for 20 or 30 years, because that's how long God took to show him his life review. He relived all the good and bad things that he had encountered. And so I asked that question to Raymond Moody and Jeffrey Long, and they both said that, yes, that's an extremely common phenomenon where individuals think that they're in this other reality for much, much longer, even in many cases, years.
1: Right. You mentioned the life review, Ray, if I could just interject here for a moment, because I don't know if that is another commonality, but we often hear people talking about a life review during an NDE, but also in some alien contact scenarios, people talk about, seeing being in a room with a large projector. And sometimes they're shown, the environmental degradation of the planet Earth. But sometimes, I'm wondering, do they see some sort of a life review? Is that a commonality?
0: Yes, that's where I was going with this. you beat me to it. In terms of the manipulation of space-time, with the UFO contact experiences, people are visually showing holographic images of what the Earth is going to look like if we don't change our ways, okay? That's the more common type of manipulation, of being shown the future. But also, yes, a lot of people in these experiences, the UFO contact experiences, are shown glimpses of their life, of what they've did, the good and the bad and the ugly. And then they're taught a spiritual lesson based off what they were shown. Okay, so those are not, very common. What's more common is the holographic projections of what the Earth is going to look like. People are seeing it as if they're there, as if they're in that planet, that Earth planet, being totally destroyed. Just like people are being shown their past with an NDE. So even though it's different phenomenon, it's the same concept. They're taken outside of space-time, being brought to another reality where they are reliving images of the past and images of the future.
1: I want to get into some of the other modalities, and we're coming up on a break here, top of the hour. We will open the phone lines and take questions and comments for Ray Hernandez. Again, we're not looking for your UFO sighting, but we are talking about some of the commonalities between, for example, NDEs, out-of-body experiences, remote viewing, other paranormal experiences. And before, as we head into the break, let me ask you quickly, and just I'll get a short response here. Do you have a handle yet on why some people experience something as more of a near-death experience, and other people experience it as what they perceive to be some sort of alien contact? Is it cultural? What's going on there?
0: No, it's not cultural, because we're doing the survey in many different languages all over the world. Like we stated before, our English language survey, we have participants from more than 100 countries. So the responses are very consistent. In terms of, what is going on really behind all of this phenomenon, no one can really tell you at this point. At this point, we're just trying to understand what questions to ask, because this is an extremely, extremely complicated phenomenon. Jack Vallée, Edgar Mitchell, they all stated this as well. Let me give you just an example. What is circulating in the internet is...
1: Sorry, Ray. Sorry for the intrusion again. I'll get you to hold on to that. We will do that on the other side. We've got another hour coming with Ray Hernandez. Your questions and comments as well. The Conspiracy Show. My name is Richard Serrett. Don't go away.
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0: RV, camper, taxi, your parents' basement, your loft, that greasy spoon just off the interstate, and your cabin in the woods. And a big how-do to everyone listening in on our flagship station, AM 740 and 96.7 FM, Zoomer Radio, right here in Toronto, Canada. And hi to everyone who's tuning us in on one of our affiliate stations across North America. Hi to those of you joining us on our live stream on YouTube, and those of you in the live chat on our Strange Planet YouTube channel. However, and wherever you're listening, I bid thee the warmest of welcomes, and I thank you for your fine company. Ray Hernandez is here and stays with us for the entire hour. He's one of the four co-founders of FREE, the Dr. Edgar Mitchell Foundation for Research into Extraterrestrial and Extraordinary Experiences. And Ray has published several peer-reviewed academic articles on consciousness and the FREE Experiencer Research Study. He was a co-editor of an 820-page book titled Beyond UFOs, The Science of Consciousness and Contact with Non-Human Intelligence. And he's also, again, one of the featured speakers at this year's UFO MegaCon, happening March 24th to the 30th in Laughlin, Nevada. And if you go to my website, strangeplanet.ca, and then go to the Conspiracy Show page, all the details for the UFO MegaCon conference are there on the front page. Just scroll down past tonight's show info, and you'll see a poster there for UFO MegaCon and a link and information on how to register and a list of the impressive lineup of speakers, and Ray Hernandez, of course, being one of them. Now, before the break, incidentally, let me give you the phone numbers here if you'd like to call in with a question or comment regarding the work of Ray Hernandez and FREE. We're not looking for your UFO sightings and so forth. We're exploring some of the commonalities between UFO alien encounters, contact, and other contact modalities, such as near-death experiences, out-of-body experiences, remote viewing, and we'll get into some of those later. The numbers to call in the Greater Toronto Area, 416-360-0740. Again, in Toronto and surrounding areas, 416-360-0740. And toll free from just about anywhere, 1-866-740-4740. 1-866-740-4740. So before the break, Ray, we were talking again about the commonalities between near-death experiences and contact. But I had asked you whether, you know, or why some people experience what sounds more like a near-death experience, others experience as some sort of alien contact. And I asked if it was cultural. You said no. You said it's, but this is such a complicated thing to try and, you know, unravel. And you wanted to give me an example before the break. I just wanted you to continue on before we move on to the next area of discussion.
1: Yeah, I just want to emphasize that the clear difference between both phenomena is that one involves, you know, a death, that you either have died or you're very, very close to dying.
2: 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Question everything.
1: However, in our research study, we've discovered that the people who have had UFO-related contact experiences, 80% have had an out-of-body experience, okay? And again, these out-of-body experiences that's the first component of a near-death experience. When you have an NDE, you pop out of your body, you're seeing your body underneath. You know, usually in the hospital or an operating table or where you died. I have a deacon at our church. He fell from a ladder on his roof, and he was floating out of his body, watching his body underneath and the ladder on the floor. And then the crowd coming, and even saw the ambulance coming. So that's extremely common, and it's also 80% of the people that took our study. Regarding the people that had an NDE experience and UFO contact experience, again, it was a huge number. It was 37%. So somehow the NDE experience for many people happened previous to the UFO contact experience. So what we suspect that it might involve a triggering mechanism, a consciousness triggering mechanism. In terms of telepathic communications, 78% of the people in our survey, people, again, that have seen UFOs and have had contact with non-human intelligence, 78% stated that they have had telepathic thought transferences or direct knowing or information given by some type of a non-human intelligence. Again, that's how NDE communication takes place, telepathically. We've had 50% of the people that were brought to matrix realities. Okay, 50% of the people. Past life memories, 66% stated that they had a past life memory. 76% have seen a ghost or a spirit. 46% stated that they received a glimpse of heaven or they were brought to the spirit world. Okay, 67% of the people have seen orbs. 21% have had objects in their house just move around the house without any logical explanation. 25% have seen objects which are called aports, objects that just mysteriously appear. One of my best friends here in Miami, he has a whole collection of aports. and aports is a phenomenon that's been studied by parapsychology for many, many years now. So it's been scientifically studied and accepted by the field of parapsychology. So these are just some of the examples of the paranormal experiences that people are having. But I could literally go on all night talking about individuals that have had UFO-related contact, and most of their experiences revolve around paranormal experiences. They might have seen a little gray. They might have seen, you know, some other type of physical being. They might have seen UFOs. Okay, but the overwhelming majority of their experiences involve paranormal experiences. And that's what mainstream ufology does not understand. The UFO experiencer researchers know this, but we're never able to quantify it like we have.
3: Right. I wanted to ask you, now, when you go to UFO MegaCon, and there are a lot of people there who firmly believe that there are alien or extraterrestrial civilizations that are interacting with human civilization. Are there some in the UFO community who get upset and think that maybe you're blurring the lines and that you're kind of, I mean, let's be honest, for some of these people, it is almost akin to a religion that ETs are here, that they seeded our human civilization and so forth. How do they perceive, some of them, your work? Do some of them get upset?
1: Well, first of all, let me backtrack. Physical non-human intelligence are very real, perceived physical non-human intelligence. So Jacques Vallée, you know, has stated that, Alan Hynek and all these other researchers, that the physical aspects of non-human intelligence, that's very, very real. As I said it before, 51% of the people have seen these short grays, okay? But I could literally tell you several hundred different types of entities that people are seeing, okay? I could tell you that a medical doctor, okay, has seen the Egyptian god with the dog head, okay? This is a practicing medical doctor, okay? We have another medical doctor that has seen a large entity that can be considered an angel that grew gigantic in front of him with other witnesses. Okay, another medical doctor. We have a retired IBM engineer who saw the Indian god with the elephant head. Okay, Ganesh. Okay.
3: Yes.
1: And also we have a retired DEA federal drug agent and his wife, who's a PhD psychologist. They also saw Ganesh. Okay. So these are just illustrations of what I'm telling you, that people are seeing literally thousands of different types of entities. Now, the issue now is whether these entities are real entities or they, might they be holographic projections, okay? Because what people are seeing, you know, in the sky, UAPs, we don't call them UFOs, because the vast majority of the types of sightings that people are seeing are not typical saucers, you know, or UFOs that you know we've all come to understand is a UFO. The vast majority of people are seeing the vast majority of different types of light displays, okay, that morph and change and grow in size, different types of huge orbs. For example, let me just give you an example. I was talking to an experiencer on the phone, and I told him that my wife sees this through a Catholic religious lens, right? He then goes outside. He sees these huge orbs in the sky. He starts taking pictures of them. And what do they have in the middle? Crosses, okay? Becky Andreessen, the famous contactee from Raymond Fowler's books, okay? She sent me a whole bunch of pictures of orbs with crosses in them. And she was a devout Catholic, she and her mother. Okay, so the point that I'm getting at is that are these visualizations that people are seeing, are they really Ganesh? Or are they really, you know, the Egyptian god Anubis with the dog head? Okay, or are they something else? Are they some type of projection from some type of non-human intelligence that we don't understand? Okay, so to answer your question, yes, there is a physicality to this. No one denies it. The vast majority of the beings people are seeing are the small grays. 37% are seeing the tall grays. The reptilians is like 22%. People are also seeing the mantid beings, the insectoid type of beings. And as I said, hundreds and hundreds of different other types of beings. So anyone that tells you that they've got answers to this phenomenon, they're totally clueless, because this is the world's biggest jigsaw puzzle that might take several generations to be able to begin to find out what questions to even ask for this.
3: Right. I guess my point was, though, that there are, you know, people who are definite in their opinions about the fact that these are extraterrestrial civilizations that we're interacting with. And and I'm just wondering whether they may feel somewhat threatened by your type of research, because they may perceive that you're sort of undermining that worldview.
1: Well, I agree with that. There's a lot of people in the few lectures that I've given that have come out and says, look, I've gone to so many UFO conferences and I've never heard anything of what you're saying. And my response was that you point to me an academic research study about what you're telling me. It's never done. What you have is, you know, people like Bud Hopkins and David Jacobs and these other abductee researchers that the most that they've ever worked with, self-admittedly, is 200 people. And how do they work with people in hypnotic regression in their living rooms, okay? That's not academic research. So that's what people are getting their information from these hypnotic regressions that are putting people in their living room table, and, you know, many of them are known to have asked leading questions. So, you know, that's where the source of this information is coming from. Now, people have seen these entities, physical entities. People have had these, have been aboard a UFO craft. That's undeniable. That exists. But what also needs to be understood is that that is just a small component of what people have told us, okay? The typical abduction scenarios, as I said, is only one-third of the type of experiences that people are having.
3: Let's talk about another contact modality and the parallels between remote viewing.
1: Sure. The audience members might not know that Edgar Mitchell was one of the individuals that actually was instrumental in laying the groundwork, the foundation for remote viewing. Edgar was at the Stanford Research Institute, and he was the one that had been communicating with Russell Targ and Hal Puthoff at Stanford, because Edgar was studying this sight phenomenon and consciousness. And then he was given information about this Israeli intelligence person that they were using to psychically spy on other Arab countries, and that was Uri Geller. And he was told that information by U.S. intelligence. So the intelligence agencies here in the U.S. got together with the Israeli intelligence agencies. So Edgar went to Israel to interview this man, convince them to come into the U.S. to be able to be studied. So that's how, remote viewing began. Then later on, they brought in Ingo Swann, and then they began to formally develop the mechanics. Jacques Vallée helped with that as well. A lot of people don't know that, to begin to develop remote viewing. Now, remote viewing can be thought of, again, as involving consciousness, just like these other phenomena that we just spoke about. It involves somehow your consciousness, your thought, your non-material body going to another location, physically going to another location where you're actually seeing, visually seeing with your consciousness, what you were told is in those coordinates. Astral travel has been also commonalities. People that go out of their bodies have OBEs, and in their consciousness, they travel to other locations. And many people that have done OBEs that I've spoken with, many, many of these individuals, they're able to, for example, one guy will come out to my house, one of my best friends who I never even knew was doing this. And he'll tell me, the neighbor came home that night at this time. His car is such color. His wife greeted him at the door, was like yelling at him or something, So it's these things are being done all the time by individuals, except they don't talk to anyone else about it. My best friend is a major experiencer. He never talks about it. He's a retired DEA federal agent. My other friend, who has very little education, he's the guy that does these out-of-body experiences. Also, a man at our church who's teaching all these high-level religious classes is having constant OBEs, and so many other people that I spoke with. So, again, it's the issue of consciousness, where your thoughts, your spiritual entity, whatever you might want to call it, is being transported to another location, and you're visually seeing what's going on.
3: I want to ask you about, you mentioned in the literature at Free, the quantum hologram paradigm, and you sort of alluded to it earlier. The quantum hologram paradigm. I'm wondering if there's any similarity between the quantum hologram paradigm and a theory that's been posited by people like Nick Bostrom and Jim Elvidge, who I've had on the program, the idea that we might be living in a virtual reality or a digital simulation. Are you talking about the same thing here?
1: It's different components, but it might be the same thing. Okay. Now, just to let you know, a good majority of the members of Free, the scientists, we're talking about the physicists, the astrophysicists, and the psi researchers, they are leaning towards that hypothesis that we might be living in a simulation reality. I also have that hypothesis as well. I'm not a physicist or a scientist, but in conversations with some of the, we have four physicists in our organization that are all studying the paranormal. They've convinced me that that's a very, very viable theory. Now, in terms of the quantum hologram theory, that's a theory that Edgar had been working on for more than 20 years with a team of more than 40 physicists around the world that were friends with Edgar, that were trying to come up with a theory of consciousness, how it works. And it's extremely complex, but in our first book, Beyond UFOs, we had a very simplistic explanation written by Edgar, and that chapter article was titled The Quantum Hologram, Nature's Mind. Okay, in our next book, and hopefully we'll get some time to talk about our next book, which is a theoretical book, we're going to be putting in there a much more elaborate and scientific and physics-oriented article with numerous citations of physicists that Edgar wrote. It's an extremely comprehensive article, and it talks about what might be consciousness and how it operates. And it deals with our reality is a holographic, multidimensional reality, and that our multiverse, our cosmology, is filled information fields, which was first developed by a PhD physicist who was a physicist at at one of the major NASA facilities, and also at Stanford and at Berkeley. His name was Bernard Haisch, and that was also further developed jointly with Hal Puthoff as well. And it's a theory that our reality is filled with information. Rudy is working on the corollary of that, and that's with black holes. Because Rudy was the first one more than 25 years ago to write a scientific paper saying that black holes are information depositories. That information is being stored in a black hole like a mainframe computer, okay?
3: And what we used to call the Akashic Record, or some still do.
1: Correct,
3: perhaps.
1: Exactly.
3: Listen, Ray, I've got to take another time out. Great. I'll take another time out. We'll come back. We'll get to some questions and comments from listeners, and a few people in the YouTube chat as well have questions for you. Let's do that on the other side. Ray Hernandez, one of the co-founders of Free, right here on The Conspiracy Show. Don't go away.

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1: All right, Ray Hernandez is with us, and let's go to the calls. Paul is checking in. Paul, welcome to The Conspiracy Show.
2: Hi, Richard. Thank you for taking my call.
1: This is Paul from Oshawa.
2: Hi, Richard. Can you hear me?
1: I can. Can you hear me?
2: Yes. Hi, Ray. How are you?
3: Very well, Paul.
2: Ray, quick question. I'm an experiencer. I've seen many UFOs, many great starting in 2003, and it hasn't stopped. Been followed by black helicopters just after it really started in 2003, 2004. Just to through the years, I've noticed things happening down here on the ground with the hydro, a lot of power outages, flickering of light, being followed by lights brightly along a row of different lights, like, say, in a building. So my question is, you know, with even machines malfunctioning and such, and when I'm talking to people about stuff, the light above me may be brightly flickering on and off. Am I being monitored by possibly an intel agency, or is it other?
3: What you've just mentioned, it was frequently mentioned by the vast majority of the people that took our surveys, even people with NDEs. A professor at the University of Virginia Medical School, Dr. Bruce Grayson, who's one of the world's leading authorities on NDEs, in an interview, he told a story of several experiences that he knew were walking under telephone lights, and all of a sudden, one light will go on, the other one will go off. Continue walking and go on and off. They can't wear electronic devices. They can't wear watches. Their batteries get drained immediately, even though they put the battery in, you know, a few days ago. In terms of these lights that you see that are following you, that's extremely common with UFO contact experiencers. This is not, you know, military intelligence. These are non-human intelligence, and they're interacting with you. And the way they interact with you is really high strangeness. You can't really explain it, you know, they're doing different flickering of lights at the sky, paranormal experiences in your home. You know, there's no logical explanation for that now at this point.
1: All right, Paul, thank you for checking in. Let's say hi to Michael. Michael, welcome to The Conspiracy Show. Michael, are you there? All right, Michael is not. We'll check in with Michael a little bit later. Let's go back to the quantum hologram paradigm. And the idea that we might be, one possible explanation is we might be living in a digital simulation. Is it then possible? I guess we're in the realm of speculation here. Anything is possible. But the idea that in this digital simulation theory, that when we see a UFO or when we see an angel or when we see a ghost or Bigfoot, we're seeing an artifact that is being placed in this simulation. It doesn't necessarily mean that that artifact is real, does it?
3: Correct. That's the puzzle that so many members of our organization are facing with, that question that you just posed, because the hypothesis, as I said before, most of the members of our organization is that that we suspect that these are projections from some other type of multiverse. These are multidimensional experiences. Now, within that, there are physical you know, terrestrial type of encounters that people are encountering as well. And I think that's where the dilemma lies. You know, where do you draw the line of something being terrestrial and quote unquote real? And then what are these other types of paranormal experiences where people are seeing hundreds, thousands of different types of entities and different types of light manipulations in the sky, but these might be projections from source, you know, from our creator, some other type of non-human intelligence that's interacting with us. We really don't know. You know, that's why we need to continue to be able to do academic research and among the different contact modalities. And we're just starting. To do that with Dr. Jeffrey Long, Dr. Raymond Moody, and a couple of other OBE researchers as well. We're just beginning to do that.
1: All right, Michael from Toronto has joined us again. Michael, let's have another go. Michael, are you there?
4: Can you hear me now?
1: I can. Yes, you're on the line with Ray Hernandez. Go ahead.
4: Excellent. Okay, Ray, and hello, Ray Hernandez, and hi, Richard. And first of all, I have to say, this is not something that I follow as as a regular thing. I mean, I'm finding it extremely interesting, and I have to commend you, Ray, with all your information, because you got all the good statistics to back it up, which is rare in a lot of topics of this type of thing. But my point is that, and you mentioned something about some IBM guy earlier, but I worked for IBM for a while, and I was on this management course. They taught us how to do self-hypnosis. And I actually did cross into the next dimension. And I was curious, given some of the things you're talking about, because that one is more self-induced relative to some of the things that you talk about, people having this conscious thing and they go off in this other dimensional thing. But when you self-induce it through self-hypnosis, what's your feeling on that?
1: Excellent question.
3: That's extremely common. We are calling it mystical meditation. It's by the people that do advanced meditation, you know, yogis, a lot of individuals in the ancient Eastern tradition, people in the Buddhist philosophy. There are literally thousands and thousands of stories of people popping up of their body and traveling to other dimensions, other realities. And again, in many of those cases, interacting with non-human intelligence. You could also think of it, you know, like remote viewing. Most of the major remote viewers have written books and have given lectures that they have actually remote viewed non-human intelligence while they're doing remote viewing. So, yes, it's called mystical meditation, and it's an extremely common phenomenon. And, again, this is a topic that's not associated with ufology, but we believe that it's a contact modality involving consciousness, where your spirit, your entity, is leaving your physical body and you're going to another reality, and there's a manipulation of space-time. So it's certainly
4: your response and input, because I only ever did it the once, and I always thought, did that really happen?
3: Yeah, no. There's tons of people that I speak with that actually started, you know, seeing UFOs, okay? And now all of a sudden, like, for example, let me give you another example in terms of the consciousness thing. Well, have you ever heard of the concept called CE5?
4: No.
3: Where people go out to a field or a desert together in groups. You could even go by yourself, okay? I've attempted to call down a non-human intelligence. Some people say a craft, okay, on five different occasions. Three times I was successful, okay? There's many people all over the world that are doing it. There's an organization called ET Let's Talk that hooks you up regionally, different countries and states, for other people that have a similar desire. And they go out and, you know, they call down non-human intelligence. It's called ET Let's Talk. So, again, it involves consciousness. It involves you with your mind, with your consciousness, you know, praying or meditating to see lights in the sky. And lo and behold, boom, usually within 15 minutes, in many, many cases,
4: Well, on that note, and I'm going to, you know, overdo my welcome here, but I read a book over 22 years ago. It's called The Celestine Prophecy, and it changed my whole spiritual being and outlook, and it's got to do with energy. And to a little bit about what you were just mentioning is that when I connect to someone and we're good friends, they can be on the other side of the world, and I'll get a flash, and I'll think about them. The next minute, no, they'll be calling me or texting me. Or, okay, you know, I mean, do you think that's part of it?
3: Well, there literally have been, you know, hundreds of ESP experiments, similar to what you've just mentioned. Dean Radin, who's a member of our organization, he's conducted hundreds of these experiments. And also, what's been demonstrated is that distance is not an issue here. It doesn't matter what distance is. You can actually influence physical hardware on the other side of the planet Earth with the random generators. So, you know, what you've just stated is very factual. They've demonstrated in various scientific research studies. But for materialists, it's very difficult for them to comprehend this. They don't even bother to read these papers, okay? These are papers on ESP.
1: Michael, thank you for the call. Ray, hold on. We'll take another time out. We'll come back and continue to delve into this remarkable topic. The Conspiracy Show continues right after this.

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So why are you up? 416-360-0740 or toll free at 1-866-740-4740. 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
1: And welcome back. Ray Hernandez is one of the featured speakers at the UFO MegaCon conference happening in Laughlin, Nevada, March 24th to the 30th. And I want to ask you, first of all, before I get ask that, I want to go to the YouTube chat and a couple of questions coming in. Titus in the YouTube chat wants to know if blood type has anything to do with the experiences. Is it a commonality, etc.? Ray, do you want to weigh in on that? Blood type, is that something that you ask in your survey?
2: Yes, we asked that in our survey, what blood type they were, and we had the various blood types. We also asked about Rh negative blood, which is circulating in the internet, and what we discovered was exactly 13.5% of the individuals stated that they had Rh negative blood. And the U.S. population is exactly 14%, at least from the study that I saw from the U.S. population. And so I'm assuming that's also the worldwide population. So there is no difference in Rh negative blood. That's just one of the many fallacies that's circulating on the internet.
1: All right. Nicholas in the YouTube chat wants to know if there's any connection between DMT production of the body and contact experiences. And this gets into one of the contact modalities, sort of the shamanistic experience and ayahuasca and so forth. But DMT is produced naturally in the body, correct?
2: Correct. And again, this is just policy that individual DMT might be a stimulant within the body to induce out-of-body experiences and for your consciousness to leave your body. In the study that Dr. Rick Strassman did when he administered DMT to the subjects in his research study that he conducted about 20 years ago, roughly half of those individuals had contact with non-human intelligence when they were administered DMT. So again, this is an experience where the consciousness leaves the physical body. People are going to other realities, and they're interacting with non-human intelligence. That's why we're including hallucinogenic journeys as one of the contact modalities under the auspices of consciousness.
1: All right. What I wanted to ask you about was Grant Cameron, noted Canadian ufologist. I'm sure you two have crossed paths and spoken on occasion.
2: He has
1: talked a lot and written a lot about, and there's been really a transformation in Grant's entire view of the UFO phenomenon. Now he's totally immersed in the idea of the consciousness connection, and he's also written about the connection between, well, let's say, for example, musicians who feel they get inspiration, or they get a song that is literally placed in their head as if they didn't write it. There is simply the receiver for this message. And I've talked to other musicians about this as well. I've done entire episodes about it. Of course, there was a book called Alien Rock that explored this whole phenomenon as well. Is that something that you've researched at Free, artists getting inspiration, and where does it come from?
2: Well, we didn't specifically ask questions about artists, but we did ask those questions in general, and also in phase three, which is the written responses to our 70 open-ended questions. We determined that phenomenon where people were given direct information is extremely common. Let me just give you my own information of what happened to me. Regarding this book, Beyond UFOs, I woke up on a Saturday morning, and again, a lot of these stories are hard to believe, but you could talk to Mary Rodwell and Rudy Shields, and they'll tell you whether this was true or not. I woke up on a Saturday morning, and I had all of the chapters and all of the authors, okay, and then I of what the book is going to be about. And then I wrote it all up. It was about a three-page abstract. I sent it to Mary Rodwell. I sent it to Rudy Shields, and I told them exactly what happened. I woke up in my head. The only thing I didn't have was who was going to be writing the conclusion. Okay, I knew it had to be someone very, very big, but it wasn't given to me. So I sent it to Mary and Rudy, and both of them said, unbelievable, this is fantastic, go with it. So they gave me a green light. I started to call all of the eventual authors of our chapter, and they all agreed to it. So all of those authors that you have there in our book, if you bring them any on our show, tell them the story that I'm telling you right now. All of them will say that's exactly how it happened. And eventually, about a week later, all of a sudden, the name Brad Steiger popped into my head. And I remembered I had read an article, a book about his interdimensional beings or something like that. I forgot what it was called. So I got a hold of his email. I sent him my outline. And I said, Brad, would you like to write the conclusion for our book? And he was like, unbelievable. This is like my life's dream, what you're doing with your book. And he wound up writing that conclusion in hospice. He wrote that chapter a couple of weeks before he died.
1: This wow, is, there you go.
2: You know, Brad Steiger. So,
1: remarkable. Listen, I've got to take a quick time out, Ray. We'll come back and we'll finish up. A few more calls and questions remain for Ray Hernandez here on The Conspiracy Show. Stay with us.
0: Peering into the shadows, where the truth often hides. 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
1: Welcome back. Ray Hernandez stays with us. One more segment. Again, the one of the four co-founders of FREE, the Dr. Edgar Mitchell Foundation for Research into Extraterrestrial and Extraordinary Experiences. That was a remarkable story about Brad Steiger and how you arrived at that he would be the one to write the conclusion for your book. And we were discussing these downloads that come from somewhere and whether that's part of this whole phenomenon. And, of course, inventors talk about this all the time. Nikola Tesla, of course, talked about this. I've interviewed many, many inventors, and almost all of them talk about how they use different verbiage. But basically what they're saying is you invent it in the dream world. That's sort of what we're talking about, isn't it?
2: Yes, 100%. We asked also a question about science and physics downloads, and 36% of the individuals have received science and physics downloads that they just have no idea where it came from. These are people that were able to pass basic science class in high school. All of a sudden, they get these downloads of advanced quantum physics. So it's similar concepts. Richard, if I may, we have Brad Steiger's chapter available for free in our website, together with numerous other chapters from our book, again for free. And the website is consciousnessandcontact.org. Consciousnessandcontact.org.
1: Excellent. All right, let's go to the phones. And we have Melanie from Toronto. Melanie, good morning. Welcome to The Conspiracy Show.
3: Good morning, Richard. You know, I have to call in on this topic.
1: We're glad to have you.
3: Ray. Yeah. And that's great. Did anyone at the FREE, the researchers, have come to conclusion that some of the people who can answer all or most of them, the questions that fit the profile, do they think, perhaps, that those are incarnates from another place here on Earth?
2: Yes, Melanie. We asked various questions regarding incarnation. and approximately 80 to 85 of the individuals, percent of the individuals, stated that they believe in reincarnation, and approximately 25% of the individuals that had contact with non-human intelligence were told by non-human intelligence that reincarnation is very real, and also told them that in the past that they were an actual non-human intelligence in a previous life. So this is, they were told by non-human intelligence this.
3: Yeah.
2: But overall, 80% believe that reincarnation exists.
3: Okay.
1: All right, Melanie,
2: and also,
1: thank you.
2: Just to let
1: thank
2: you know,
1: for that.
2: Ray
1: Go ahead,
2: Moody,
1: yes.
2: And Jeffrey Long, two of the leading NDE researchers in the world, they both firmly believe in reincarnation as well.
1: All right, let's say hi to Skip, who's also checking in from Toronto. Hey, Skip, welcome aboard.
4: Yes, I'm here, Richard, and I just want to ask Mr. Hernandez certain questions. I find in my experiences, it seems as though as I experience one thing, I move from one level and I go to the next level, like I'm promoted from one level to the next level. The level that I am on right now, I find that I would be sleeping and some entities communicating with me telepathically, and I can, in my dream, I see certain images, and that's my cue to wake myself out of my dream. So when I wake myself out of my dream, I look up in the in front of me, I may see like a smoke in front of me, I start to point at the smoke, and I see a couple of things, it rises to the ceiling. It left the ceiling, I keep pointing it to wherever it's going, and then it goes into a corner and disappears. And, I find it, when I tell people about it, they tell I'm the solution or whatever the case is, I know what I see and whatever the case is. I categorize it as either misguided spirits or aliens or UFOs or some other entity. One time I had a situation where I wake up and there was a man face in front of me. Then he kicked me out of my bits. And you know, what I do, what I normally do when I don't understand certain things or I am scared, I speak in tongues. And I know whichever entity they are, they're supposed to know what tongues is. And sometimes they leave and they don't come back. But then somebody comes to visit me, they attach themselves to that person, and then they come right back inside. So,
1: all right, Skip, we just have a few minutes. That's an amazing call. But I wanted to, you mentioned something that sounded a lot like lucid dreaming, and that is one of the contact modalities. Did you want to talk about that, Ray?
2: Yes. Actually, what this gentleman was talking about, numerous of his concepts, I've heard it over and over again, and I've read it in our surveys. One is that there is a progression. Many individuals start with a physical abduction. And 38% of the people in their first experiences see their experiences as highly negative. But then the vast majority of people are having more than 20 experiences. And what you get is towards the end of their experiences, it's become very, very spiritual, very transformative. It's like an evolution of taking you through all these progressions, like this gentleman said. And the higher level of the progressions is where you're having these human-looking beings that many individuals identify as masters, bringing you to other realities and giving you spiritual teachings and concepts. And these are people that started off with abductions, okay? Again, ufology doesn't talk about these things. Now, in terms of lucid dreams, that's one of the major components of a lot of the experiences that people are having. However, we ask the individuals not to base their answers on hypnotic regressions or lucid dreams, because that would tend to skew the data. We ask them to answer the questions based only upon conscious, explicit memories. But in phase three, which is the written responses to the open-ended questions, we allow them to ask inform us of memories based upon hypnotic regression and lucid dreams under the circumstances that they tell us. This came via a lucid dream. This came via hypnotic regression. This came via a mystical meditation or remote viewing, et cetera, et cetera. So I hope I answered your question.
1: All right. Thank you for that, Skip. We just have a couple minutes here. I just wanted to ask you the status of this massive free survey. I know that it's been rolled out in different phases. I believe it started in 2015. In the spring of 2017, I think you released sort of the first tranche of data. Where are we at in this massive survey?
2: Well, we've cut off the English language survey. We're still continuing with the Spanish language survey. We have 850 individuals. And within the next few months, we're going to be launching the survey in Mandarin. And we have a team of Chinese researchers from Hong Kong, from Taiwan, and in mainland China that are going to be working on this research study in Chinese. In terms of our next projects, we're having a second book, which is a theoretical book. The title of the book is titled Beyond Materialism. Beyond Materialism. The Science of Consciousness and Contact with Non-Human Intelligence. It's going to be a two-volume book, approximately 500 pages to each book. So we're going to have approximately 1,000 pages. And there's going to be 30 authors. Approximately 50 of them are going to be academic professors and medical doctors. And this is going to be getting us to the question of what the hell is going on? What is your hypothesis as to what the hell is going on? And then we're working on a documentary as well.
1: Ray, a great pleasure. Thank you so much. And in the meantime, people can come down to Laughlin, Nevada and see you speak at UFO MegaCon happening March 24th to the 30th. And they can also check out the website consciousnessandcontact.org. Thank you so much, Ray.
2: Thanks so much, Richard.
1: All right. My thanks to Faz and Ryan and Albert. Back next week with Dr. Cass Ingram and Open Lines. In the meantime, don't be afraid. There's nothing concealed that won't be revealed and nothing hidden that won't be made known. What you hear in the dark, speak in the light. What I say in a whisper, proclaim from the housetops. Move over, Aphrodite. I'm coming home. Good night.

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1: And welcome to the Audio Imaginarium. Come on in, weary traveler, hang your cloak on a peg, grab a stool, and come gather around the fire. There are stories to be told, and you are among friends. Talk show host, experiencer, Lorian Fenton, the producer of UFO MegaCon, which is coming to Nevada March 24th to the 30th, is standing by to tell us about the conference. And then towards the bottom of the hour, Ray Hernandez, one of the four co-founders of FREE, the Dr. Edgar Mitchell Foundation for Research into Extraterrestrial and Extraordinary Experiences. He'll be one of the featured presenters, and he'll join us again at the bottom of the hour, and we'll stay with

0: me in the first hour, 2 hours rather, to discuss esoteric symbolism in cinema. And Maria Wheatley unraveled the mysteries of Stonehenge in the second half of the program. Incidentally, I'll be back on Coast to Coast next Saturday, March the 9th, and then again on Friday, March 29th, and Saturday, March 30th. And speaking of Coast, of course, the big host and my colleague, George Norrie, will be appearing at one of the truly important UFO conferences happening these days, UFO MegaCon, March 24th to the 30th in Laughlin, Nevada. And here to tell us about the conference and the impressive lineup of speakers is the event producer, Lorian Fenton. Lorian is, again, the producer of UFO MegaCon, and she is an internet TV personality, a talk show host, and also an experiencer in her own right. Lorian, great to have you on The Conspiracy Show. How are you?
1: I'm great. Thank you so much for having me, Richard. I really appreciate it.
0: My pleasure. I can't believe, you know, I've been doing this program at different radio stations for 20 years, and this is the first time we've spoken. Entirely my fault.
1: No, not your fault. I hide in the background. I'm one of those people who just kind of sticks back there and watches everything and puts together conferences. And, you know, it's all good. I've been on Coast once before. George had me on. We had quite a fun time. So, you know, I'm
0: excellent.
1: Just happy to be here. And to tell everybody about UFO MegaCon, because it is going to be, it's very different than the other conferences. I'm not saying we're better. I'm not saying we're, you know, what you have to be at. I'm just saying it is something so different. And what we're really doing is we're going back to the roots of the original UFO conferences. My co-producer is Bob Brown, and I hope everybody remembers that name, because he was the original founder of International UFO Congress when it first started back in the 90s. And they produced 23 events over about a 15-year period, and it was the hottest thing going, because at that time, we didn't have the internet. We didn't have TV shows. We didn't have anything around what the alien contact situation was at the time. So they were the hottest thing going. And you know what the coolest thing about all those conferences, Richard, was the fact that all of the people you see now on stages at all the other conferences started on the stage at International UFO Congress years and years ago. Most of them,
0: right.
1: I'd say 95% of them. So
0: sure.
1: It's very
0: sure.
1: Interesting.
0: I mean, that was
1: yeah,
0: the conference. But one of the things that makes UFO MegaCon a little different, if I understand it correctly, is that all of the speakers, they're either experiencers or they're heavy into the research.
1: Correct. They have to be. That's the criteria. We're not just putting people on stage, and this is nothing against the TV shows, again, folks, nothing against the YouTube people, nothing against the other conferences. But what we're doing is we're making it so that every presentation is a brand new presentation given to the public that they've never given before. In other words, new research, new things, new discoveries, you know, new things that have happened to them since they've had contact originally. Maybe they've been on stage a lot over the last few years and their contact is changing. And so they propose to us, let me tell people what's happened since the military got involved with my contact, you know, that type of thing. And so it's just going to be very different than the other conferences. And I'm hoping that people understand that this is the way we kind of feel, that we're really kind of laying down the groundwork for that going into the future. People aren't like, and I don't know how to say this politely, but they aren't hoodwinked by a lot of things that may or may not be true. For at least our speakers, what's happening is they're telling us their truth. And I think that's super, super important in this day and age, because we have so many hoaxers out there and so many people infiltrating, and I use that word kind of lightly, infiltrating the UFO community to, you know, make a buck or get on a TV show or, you know, whatever it may be these days. So I'm really trying to kind of weed through that and get back to the nuts and bolts of what is going on in the UFO community and totally sharing everybody's experiences with each other. And, you know, there's a lot of other conferences out there that do a very good job at that as well, but

0: but by, you know, proposing that you can only give us new information, it cuts out so many people out of the mix. You know,
1: right. I think it's important
0: people.
1: Because now more than ever, it's time to start pushing the needle rather than just spinning wheels. Because you're right.
0: Exactly.
1: You do hear a lot of the same stories over and over again. And people are, particularly since a year ago, December, with the New York Times story and people really getting a taste or a sense that, you know, a real disclosure is possible. And now people are paying attention in the media. They are, you know, it's time to be on our sort of best behavior and provide data, provide, you know, concrete information and provide new and fresh material.
0: Absolutely, yeah. The other part to this is Free is very involved with this. He's also got the first 2 or 3 days, and I'm so thankful you're having Ray on after me tonight on the show, because he really... they've done their scientific research into every kind of modality there is for contact right now and how it's happening, how the contactees are all the same in one area or different in another. And what we're trying to do through the Free Foundation right now is get it to the point where we see commonality and where we can start understanding what's really going on here. And there's one other piece to this, Richard. I know you're a conspiracy guy, right?
1: Oh, yes. We're a full-service program. Yes.
0: Wonderful. Well, let me just say one sentence to you, and I want everybody to think about this. Why is it that at other events, and I'm not going to name names or go through the list, but why is it at other events that people who have never had contact, never written a book on it, don't know anything about aliens, never seen a spaceship, never seen a UFO, never seen a UAP, or whatever we want to call them.
1: Right.
0: How come they're on stage telling other people what it's all about? That's what I'm trying to figure out. How did we get to that point? Do you think it's a conspiracy?
1: Well, there's a part of that. There's certainly, whenever you have some sort of a movement, there is an attempt to infiltrate and manipulate and move it in a certain direction for whatever reason. But there is also, there's also the almighty dollar. And you alluded to this earlier. This is a huge field now that's become popular. It's the late night television airwaves are littered with programs. So everyone wants to get in on it. It's simply, that's the way commerce works. So I wouldn't ascribe, nefarious motives, you know, to everyone who doesn't necessarily belong on the stage. Some people are just,
0: either.
1: But
0: I'm just as
1: no,
0: a blanket
1: but,
0: statement.
1: But there is that, there is that, there is the infiltration. There's no doubt. There are disinfo agents out there.
0: Yeah. I think so. But I also, it just always struck me as weird that I go to a UFO conference and somebody on stage has never had contact or seen a UFO. What? Does that make any sense to anybody, you know? But it's very interesting. So we're just trying to get back to the roots of it all. You know, I wish I had been born in the, you know, 30s and 40s, so I could have been a teenager about the time Giant Rock was happening and Adamski was up on the top of that platform screaming for the Space Brothers, you know?
1: Right.
0: I think they were pretty real back then, you know? It's always intrigued me about the whole UFO community and what we consist of. And there's so many good people in it. I mean, there's just so many contactees and so many people seeking the truth. And see, that sets us apart from every other kind of community out there, because it really is a spiritual community. People are looking for answers to things that have happened to them. And that's another thing we're going to be doing at UFO MegaCon that's never been done before except for once. And instead of having one big experiencer group, like a lot of the other conferences had, and God bless them for even doing it. I do bless them for that, because it's not an easy thing to admit, you know, to the community that you've got to have a group for these people, because they are special. They have been contacted. They are, you know, they need help and support, and they need to understand what's happened to them. And it's a very, it's an enigma. It's really hard to get your finger on what's going on. And so by having the experiencer groups, it's a wonderful thing. But what we're going to do is we're going to break down the experiencer group into categories. So I'm going to tell you a funny story, Richard. I was at a big experiencer group at a conference, and I'm sitting there, and the guy next to me says, yeah, I saw a triangle spacecraft, and it was so cool. And I said, yeah, I've had some strange contact. I had a woman come through my wall when I was in an out-of-body state and talk to me. And then the lady next to me says, and it was just hysterically funny at the time, I don't know if it's funny now, but she says, yes, I have a husband who's a reptilian, and we have a relationship, and we're basically married.
1: I'm like, all right. Okay. What do you do with that?
0: So, you know, it's just, they're very different. Everybody has a different interpretation of what's going on to them. And yes, of course, it's all very, very different. Some people are abducted. Some people want the contact. I mean, it's just, how do you perceive it, right? So
1: right.
0: We decided we're going to get four different therapists in there at the same time doing four different types of groups. So if you've seen the ship, you go to one group. If you're having contact with greys and reptilians and mantoids or whatever they're, mantis beings or whatever they're called, you go to another group. And if you've had contact with angels or higher dimensional beings or ascended masters, you can go to a different group. If you're a hybrid mother and you've got children, I call them my space babies. If the space babies people are there, they're going to go to that group. And so they'll have different groups every day that you can go to. So you're not, you know, sitting there for an hour listening to everybody's very different and very varying stories. So
1: let's get some details again on UFO MegaCon. Tell us the particulars, how to register and so forth.
0: Oh, yeah. Oh, my gosh. Oh, yes, definitely. Go to UFOMegacon.com. That's UFOMegacon.com. And what I really highly recommend you guys do, first of all, when you get to the webpage, notice that we have the creator of Project Blue Book coming in for the first time ever at an educational conference. He's going to be interviewed by George Knapp, which will be quite fun. That will be on our Saturday night banquet. And then we also have the military whistleblowers or witnesses to the Princeton and Nimitz event that's going to be happening on Wednesday night. And it's going to be very different than what people think it is, because these guys have not told people what has happened since the Tic Tac event. And it's been extraordinary what's happened to them. I'm not going to spill the beans now. But basically, these guys have had really extraordinary things happen. And I believe, and this is just my opinion, that the military is monitoring all those people, because many of them have had extraordinary contact since that sighting and that incident. So they're going to tell you all kinds of things you've never heard before on CNN or, you know, any of these other places where these guys have popped up. And we got ones that have never spoken out before. We got different guys from the military that have never talked about this. So it's going to be really, really cool. And then we've got, Melinda Leslie's coming. She's doing her Skywatch experience, which is going to be really, really fun. And I'm trying to get back to the page. I went away for a second, so give me one second. Okay, military.
1: Right.
0: Oh, yeah. Oh, here's something that you guys are going to love. John Lear has not been at a conference for at least 15 to 20 years that we know of, and we convinced him and lovingly are going to drive him down from Las Vegas, where he lives, to Laughlin, Nevada, and he's going to be interviewed by Kerry Cassidy at Project Camelot, and they're going to be on stage on Sunday evening. And let's see what else we got. Oh, God, George Norrie. I'm going to be on the panel for Who's Telling the Truth. It's going to be great.
1: Oh, fascinating.
0: Yeah.
1: Now, listen, I want to ask you about my fellow countryman, a man who really is credited with creating reality television, John Barber.
0: Oh, John. He's one of my best friends. I love the man dearly. Big kisses to John if he's listening tonight.
1: Yes, he's coming up. He's going to do my show. We're going to do it live in studio in April.
0: Oh, wonderful. You know, I'm telling you, now I'm getting all excited because I'm a big JFK buff. I mean, huge. And John knows this, and we've known each other for years about this. I used to produce the conferences in Dallas, Texas on the 11/22 weekends. And I met John there, and I watched his movie. And folks, I'm telling you, The American Media and the Second Assassination of JFK is probably one of the best movies I've ever seen in my entire life about the assassination. And what the very interesting part to it, and because people kept saying, what is John Barber's film doing at a UFO conference? And I said, you watch this film and you will see it parallels the hidden agenda behind the cover-up of UFOs just like they did the JFK assassination. It's almost identical. So I want everybody to understand that it's all connected. The JFK assassination, UFOs, I mean, we do know that JFK was going to announce about the UFO issue, and he was working with Khrushchev at the time, and he was going to try to get a space program together with them, and they didn't want the military, the NASA, you know, Texas, Houston, they did not want this to happen. So there's a lot of reasons JFK died, and people ask me all the time, who shot him? And I said, who didn't shoot him? It was everybody. It was the mob. It was, you know, the CIA, the FBI,
1: That's right.
0: They were involved, right?
1: Yeah, I always say that the only person who didn't have a gun that day in Dealey Plaza was Lady Bird Johnson. But who knows?
0: Well, she might have. She might have.
1: Exactly. No, you're right, though. Everyone was lined up. Exactly. Also going to be, in addition to John's film, you're going to be screening some other films. Tell me about some of those.
0: Oh, yes. David Adair's film. It is America's Fall from Space. And it's all about David and his life and what he's accomplished. And because David Adair, a very interesting guy. A lot of people don't know this about him, but he was Office of Naval Intelligence for a long time, and he's been to NAM. He's done a lot of things that people don't know about. And there was a time in his life when there were a lot of people in the UFO community that were detractors of his that said that he didn't do what he said he did. And so he got together a film, and he brought all these people together that knew exactly what he did and how he accomplished it and what happened, and made a film about it. And it's really extraordinary, because I had no idea what David had done in his lifetime, and it's mind-boggling. One of the things that people don't know about is that David designed the space camps for NASA. He did the original one, and then after that, they built them after that, but he designed them and instigated the first one. So that's just one of the things. So he's an amazing guy, and he really deserves the credit for everything he's done in his life. We're showing that. We're also going to be showing the Nimitz film that Mr. Beatty has done. That's part. He's doing a documentary about all these guys that were involved in the Nimitz Princeton Tic Tac event, and he's going to put out his film for us to see as it's going along. It's basically just kind of a pre-screening of his, which is going to be a major documentary when he gets done with it. But for right now, it's just about 20 or 30 minutes. It's a short. And that'll be interesting. And then let's see, what else are we doing? I don't think there's any more movies. I think we've only got three right now. Oh, no.
1: How about very quickly, the implant scanning, which is available?
0: Oh, yeah, implant scanning. Steve Colbert. He used to work with Dr. Roger Lehr, who was the one and only physician in the United States. He was a podiatrist, but he would take them out of any place in your body. And he would remove implants. And Stephen worked with him his entire career. And he has all kinds of equipment. He has this big black booth that you go in and you get scanned, and you get black light filters on your body. And just, I mean, it's wild. It takes about an hour and a half to go through, and you get a 50-page report when it's all done about the metals in your body and the things that he's discovered. And it's wild, folks. You really got to sign up to do that. I'm going to be putting up on the webpage within the next 24 hours his sign-up sheets for the week. So you can start signing up right now to get your scans if you want them.
1: So again, March 24th to the 30th in Laughlin, Nevada. And how close is that to Las Vegas, by the way?
0: It's about 86 miles. It's about an hour and a half drive if you take your time. If you're like me, you can get there in an hour and 15 minutes.
1: All right. And very quickly, again, Lorian, how do people register?
0: They go to UFOMegacon.com, check out the tickets page. We have all kinds of packages. There's going to be announcements in the next 24 hours about some little, we call junket flights, that are going to the Riverside Hotel that land in Laughlin, and they're from different airports all over the United States. That'll be announced soon, too. There's all different prices, small prices for days. Get a package deal with meals and the whole bit, too. So it's very affordable.
1: Lorian, great finally meeting you, and thank you so much for this.
0: Thank you. I really appreciate it. And hi to Ray, and I hope you guys have a great rest of the show.
1: All right, terrific. Lorian Fenton, UFO Megacon producer. 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Don't go away.
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1: 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All right. Great meeting Lorian Fenton earlier, the producer of UFO MegaCon, of course, happening in Laughlin, Nevada, coming up very quickly, March 24th to the 30th, and a whole host of terrific speakers, experiencers, and researchers. And my next guest is actually both. Ray Hernandez is one of the four co-founders of FREE. That's the Dr. Edgar Mitchell Foundation for Research into Extraterrestrial and Extraordinary Experiences. Ray has published several peer-reviewed academic articles for Consciousness and the Free Experiencer Research Study, was a co-editor of an 820-page book titled Beyond UFOs, The Science of Consciousness and Contact with Non-Human Intelligence. Ray Hernandez, welcome to The Conspiracy Show. How are you?
2: Thank you for that wonderful introduction. I'm very well.
1: Let me begin, if I might, with your experience, because this is a rather unusual one, but it's also kind of interesting in the timing, because I just had Preston Dennett on one of my programs earlier, and recently, rather, and he just wrote an entire book about UFO healings. And this is really at the center of your experience, but it didn't involve you. It involved a family pet. Tell me about it.
2: That's correct. Just for your audiences to know, chapter 6 of our 120-page book had a co-authored chapter by Preston Dennett and Dr. Joseph Brooks, who's a retired medical doctor, and they illustrated 12 case studies from our book from the more than 1,000 individuals that stated that they had a medical healing by UFO-related non-human intelligence. And just as you stated, that's how my first experience began. This was in March of 2012. A little bit about my background. I went to Cornell for a master's. I went to Berkeley for a PhD. I was a university professor for 6 years. And now I'm a tax attorney in Miami. I had zero interest in these topics, in the paranormal, UFOs, you name it. Every one of you that was interested in these topics were all kooks and crazies. Until one day, our 15-year-old Jack Russell Terrier became totally paralyzed. We called our vet. We had arranged to euthanize our pet the very next day. My wife was born and raised in Mexico and was a hardcore Catholic, began praying all night. And then in the morning, this energy being appeared that in front of me made my wife and dog disappear, put me to sleep. And then when I woke up 45 minutes later, my wife was celebrating in the middle of the living room, and the dog was running around, totally healed. So needless to say, it felt like I had an explosion in my mind. It was a total shock of my reality.
1: And that was in 2012. How much longer did your Jack Russell live after that?
2: Oh, she lived about 11 and a half months after that. And again, she lived like a teenager. Before that experience, she had rheumatoid arthritis, so she couldn't run, she couldn't jump. She was walking very gingerly. She had heart problems, so she couldn't, move for very long distances. She was like a 95-year-old lady. But then after that experience, she was like, you know, we can go jogging with her. So it really was a miracle.
1: And after that, there were subsequent experiences?
2: Yes. My experiences lasted for approximately another 2 years. And they were pretty much nonstop. It was one after the other. I mean, we would have to spend numerous shows to go over all of these experiences. But it was getting to the point where, I began to drink. I had thoughts of that I was losing my sanity. But I didn't know that I was insane. I knew that I was not insane because my wife was having very similar experiences during this time period. And my daughter had seen a huge UFO with me right outside the house. So I knew the entire family could not be, all of us, mentally unstable at the same time.
1: And obviously, that changed the trajectory of your course, or of your life. So how then do you go from that and your background to hooking up with Dr. Edgar Mitchell's foundation?
2: Well, what had happened was the Dr. Edgar Mitchell Foundation, for your audience members, it's a 501c3 academic research institute. It was co-founded by the late Apollo astronaut Dr. Edgar Mitchell, Harvard astrophysicist Dr. Rudy Shields, who also will be speaking at the Lorien's conference in Laughlin, and also Mary Rodwell, who is probably the world's number one researcher of experiencers. We also brought on board numerous retired PhD academics, such as Dr. John Klimo, who was a tenured faculty member of psychology, and his focus was the paranormal. He was the co-chair of our research committee, and Dr. Bob Davis, who is a retired professor of neuroscience at the State University of New York, Dr. Claude Swanson, who's a PhD physicist from Princeton, Dr. Dean Radin. I could go on and on and on and on, all these PhDs associated with us. And our organization, just for your audience members, in order to understand, is that we are not a ufology organization. We're not interested in investigating particular UFO, the nuts and bolts approach. Our mission, our focus is to research what is the relationship between consciousness, the nature of our multidimensional reality, and how we as humans interact with what we are calling the contact modalities, how we are interacting with non-human intelligence via the contact modalities. And the contact modalities are all the different ways that humans are piercing the veil and having contact with non-human intelligence, i.e., UFO contact, near-death experiences, out-of-body experiences, channeling, remote viewing, CE5, with ghosts and spirits, shamanic hallucinogenic journeys. We all believe that all of these phenomena are all interrelated, that they have a common source, which is the manipulation of space-time, and therefore they need to be studied as one phenomenon instead of individually. So that's what our approach is. And the reason why we did this first study, our book is titled Beyond UFOs, The Science of Consciousness in Contact with Non-Human Intelligence, because in order to be able to compare the people have had UFO-related type of contact with the people have had NDEs, OBEs, et cetera, et cetera, we need to be able to compare data, actually academically derived quantitative data of this phenomenon. And there was never a comprehensive academic study of this phenomenon before. Our research study is the first such study that's comprehensive, administered on a worldwide basis, that asks numerous types of questions that had never before been asked in ufology. We administered it in a worldwide basis. And we received in the English language survey more than 4,200 responses from individuals from 100 countries. And what is very striking is that much of our research findings totally contradicts what is circulating in the field of nuts and bolts mainstream ufology.
1: Oh, I want to get into some of that, and we will in the remainder of this hour and then on into the next hour. But I just wanted to circle back on something you said, and we're heading into a break here shortly. So once the music starts to percolate, we'll break and come back to it. But when we're talking about non-human intelligent beings, but one of the phenomena you're also looking into are NDEs, near-death experiences. So how do you differentiate? How does one differentiate? One, someone has an NDE and they have some sort of contact with an intelligent being. How do you determine if we're talking about non-human or, let's say, the spirit or the soul of humans that have passed on?
2: Okay. What we determined in our research study is that the individuals that are UFO contact experiencers, these are people that have seen UFOs, okay, and have had some type of contact with non-human intelligence. What we found out was that the overwhelmingly majority, more than 85% of these individuals, were having a vast array of paranormal experiences. Okay, what is circulating in ufology is just, you know, abductions and implants and, you know, these types of physical components. What we determine is that these types of physical experiences is a very small sliver of the UFO contact phenomenon. In fact, it's the paranormal and the psychic type of experiences were overwhelmingly the most common type of experiences. Jacques Vallée even stated, you know, 40 years ago, that he believed that these experiences were not necessarily extraterrestrial in nature, that these were multidimensional in nature. Alan Hynek, towards the end of his life, right at the tail end, he also reached the same conclusion. These are the same conclusions of Dr. Edgar Mitchell, Dr. Rudy Shield, Claude Swanson, Dean Radin, Dr. John Klima, all of the members of our board of directors. So we're talking high-level scientists that have studied these phenomena. And also, for example, Dr. Raymond Moody and Dr. Jeffrey Long. As a matter of fact, both of them are going to be on our board of directors because both of them also believe that the NDE phenomenon has so many similarities to the UFO contact phenomenon. And I could go into some of those details later on.
1: And we shall. Ray Hernandez stays with us and one of the co-founders of FREE. As we talk about UFOs, non-human intelligent beings, and consciousness right here on The Conspiracy Show. Don't go away.

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0: This is no place for the naive or the faint-hearted. 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
1: And welcome back. Ray Hernandez is my guest, and he is one of the featured speakers at UFO MegaCon, the immersion event, which is happening March 24th to the 30th at the Aquarius Hotel in Laughlin, Nevada. And you can register at UFOMegacon.com, UFOMegacon.com. Lorian Fenton, the producer, joined us earlier, and Ray with us now and into the next hour as well. We will, incidentally, after the top of the hour, open up the phone lines and take questions and comments. Ray is one of the four co-founders of FREE. That's the Dr. Edgar Mitchell, of course, the sixth man to walk on the moon, the Dr. Edgar Mitchell Foundation for Research into Extraterrestrial and Extraordinary Experiences. And he has published several peer-reviewed academic articles on consciousness and the Free Experiencer Research Study, which we'll get into as well. He was co-editor of an 820-page book titled Beyond UFOs, The Science of Consciousness and Contact with Non-Human Intelligence. I wanted to go back to my original question before the break, Ray. We weren't quite finished there. And you're talking about how Raymond Moody, of course, who has done incredible research into NDEs, is going to be a board member at FREE. But I'm curious again, how do you make the distinction? If someone has an NDE and they have contact with some entity, how do we determine, or how do you determine, or is it even important whether we're talking about some interdimensional or simply, I guess, from a more spiritual religious point of view, that person is perhaps the soul or the spirit of a family member that has passed away. So they are a human intelligence.
2: An NDE, by definition, is usually associated with individuals that have either been clinically dead, or individuals that are near death. And so that's the distinguishment. But what I want to focus on is how are they similar? Not me, is our organization. How are they similar? In terms of Jeffrey Long will be on our board, but Raymond Moody remains an advisor to FREE,
1: okay.
2: together with Dr. Kenneth Ring, very famous NDE researcher as well. Now, let's go over some of the similarities. But first, let me preface this by saying that in our survey, we asked a question whether an individual was transported to a multidimensional reality. We called it a matrix reality, and then in our survey, we gave it a definition, a formal definition. Similar like the Jodie Foster's movie, Contact, I don't know if you've seen that.
1: Oh, yes, several times.
2: Many years
1: yes.
2: ago. Yes, okay. We had almost double the number of people that been brought to this matrix reality than individuals that have had an abduction. Okay, again, that's something that ufology just doesn't talk about, but the researchers of experiencers know that that was a very, very prevalent phenomenon. We were able to quantify it. Okay, it was almost double the number of people that have had abduction type of experiences. Okay, so both these experiences being brought to a matrix reality is almost identical to a near-death experience. Now, let's look at some of the similarities. Okay, the types of beings that are seen in an NDE, number one is a spirit or energy being, okay, human-looking beings, and ghost or spirits, okay? Then those are the three out of the four type of entities that are seen by UFO contact experiencers. From our survey, we were able to identify that energy beings were the number one type of being at 55%. Okay, that's the number one type of being identified in a near-death experience. Number two, the human-looking beings. 52% of the people in our survey said that they saw human-looking beings. Okay, now the type of being that is not seen in the NDE is the grays. Okay, 51% saw small grays in the UFO-related contact experiences. However, the UFO contact experiencers, also 46% of them, are seeing ghosts and spirits, okay? And that's the third major prevalent type of being that are seen in an NDE. Now, communication. How does communication take place with both phenomena? Telepathically, okay? NDEs, you never hear someone, the thousands of people have had NDEs experiences, talk about either the energy being or the human-looking being or the spirit being flap their gums, you know, and talk with their mouth. No,
1: right,
2: it's all mind-to-mind, just like the UFO contact phenomenon. It's mind-to-mind, okay? Also, when people return with an NDE, same thing with people have close encounters with UFO-related non-human intelligence, they return with increased ESP. They return with increased precognition skills. They are seeing energy auras around individuals, okay? Both groups talk about the susceptibility to electronic devices, okay? In terms of the medical healings, okay, the whole NDE literature is filled with medical healings of the NDE experiences. The most famous one is Anita Morjani.
1: Ray, I'm going to, pardon the interruption, I'm going to jump in. This was a short segment. We'll come back and we'll talk about, again, some of the commonalities between NDEs and the alien abduction phenomenon. Ray Hernandez, one of the featured speakers at UFO MegaCon and one of the four co-founders of FREE, Dr. Edgar Mitchell's Foundation for Research into Extraterrestrial and Extraordinary Experiences. More after this on The Conspiracy Show. Stay with us.
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1: From the high desert and the great American Southwest, I bid you all good evening or good morning, as the case may be, wherever you are in this great land of ours. And that's a lot of territory, folks. From the Hawaiian and Tahitian Islands out west commercially, eastward, all the way to the Caribbean and the U.S. Virgin Islands, tally-ho in St. Thomas, and elsewhere, south into South America, north all the way to the pole, and, of course, worldwide on the Internet. This is Coast to Coast AM, and I'm Art Bell. Now, in a moment, we're going to have Peter Davenport on, and yes, we're going to ask him the Gersten question. And he's got some eyewitnesses to bring forward tonight. I think you're going to be fascinated. In the second portion of the show tonight, we're going to be talking about near-Earth asteroids with somebody who knows about them and has found them, Roy A. Tucker. That is, and our sun, that's going to be fascinating. Two items very quickly before we get underway. One, we are having a rare, unusual internet domain name auction. Two infamous domain names can be yours if you're the high bidder. And that's going on our website right now. Not to be missed. One of the top headlines. Sometimes life is so much fun. Anyway, we're having an auction. Domain names that are owned, and we're willing to, you know, it's like you have to sign a little green card on the car, whatever it is, right? Pink slip, right? So we're going to have an auction and then turn the pink slip on these domain names over to anybody who wants them. All right. That's one item, so you must go to my website and see if you wish to make a make a bid at www.artbell.com. Same place you can get the G2 player and then come back, put it, load it into your computer, come back to my website, and you'll be able to see the show underway live. Item two. The Drudge Report. I quote verbatim. High flying, it says freak rare cloud with possible warning. And I read you yesterday about a pollution cloud over the Indian Ocean, just a giant thing. Listen to Drudge tonight. High-flying clouds of ice crystals were spotted in the sky over Colorado Tuesday night. The first time ever that they have been this close to the equator. The cloud clusters are common closer to both poles of our Earth during the summer, but they have never been spotted in the U.S. south of North Dakota. According to Gary Thomas, a professor at the University of Colorado's Lab for Atmospheric and Space Physics, he told the Denver Rocky Mountain News, this could be a signal that something's happening to our upper atmosphere. The news, Charlie Brennan reports, that Tuesday's sightings were recorded by three men in three locations. An instructor for meteorology, Richard Keene, near Boulder. A Utah State University physics professor, Mike Taylor, in Logan, Utah. Mark Zicklick, I believe. A cloud researcher in Edmonton, Canada. Diverse theories about what could cause such ice crystals over such a strange mid-latitude area, indeed. They range from a trend of change to perhaps greenhouse gases. They really don't know, but I'm telling you, folks, change is underway. Peter Davenport coming up next.

0: very, very briefly, I have one other item I've got to get on. You remember Play Incorporated, Snappy? They were an advertiser for a long time. Well, that was because Paul Montgomery, the CEO of Play Incorporated, was a great fan of the show. And he has sadly passed away of a massive heart attack at 39 years of age. I had spoken with Paul several times. Brilliant guy. Dead of a heart attack at 39 years of age. Way, way too young. So a sad note. All right. Forward we go. Always forward. One day at a time, huh, folks? Here comes Peter Davenport, and he runs the National UFO Reporting Center in Seattle, Washington. He, however, is not in Seattle, Washington right now, but he's back in New Jersey. Is that right, Peter?
1: That's correct, Art. Bergen County, New Jersey, just a stone's throw from New York City, actually.
0: All right, Peter, you're here tonight from New Jersey because there's some hot stuff going on. But just before we get to that, we're about to. As you well know, I had Peter Gersten on the show, and he expressed an intent to depose you, as well as Dr. Greer, attempting to extract the names from you of those government agents and the agencies they said they represented, so he can go forward with disclosure. And we had quite a talk about that last night, and I can't let tonight start without asking Peter Davenport what he'll do.
1: Well, I don't think we'll have to get to having Peter depose me. He and I have exchanged a couple of emails on this, and I actually support his work to the hilt. I think he's doing a wonderful job. I did consent in one of my emails to him to contact these individuals and request their permission to release their names and addresses to Peter so he may contact them. I think Peter's probably dissatisfied because I haven't done that yet, but on the other hand, he probably doesn't understand how busy I've been for about the last 2 months. It's been inhumanly busy, and I'll get in touch with him when I get back to Seattle, but I don't think it'll have to come down to his deposing me. After all, that's a very expensive process in terms of time and treasury. I think we can avoid that. I will do the best I can to put him in touch with these individuals, and he can proceed from there. I frankly think it's a good idea. I agree with Peter.
0: And what about your counterpart, Dr. Stephen Greer? As you know, he claims to have, what, 100 names, couple hundred names? With very critical information. Peter Davenport is probably going to attempt to depose him as well, or at least talk to him. Peter Gersten, I'm sorry.
1: Yeah.
0: So what do you think?
1: Well, I don't know anything about Stephen's work. I mean, we're in sort of different orbits in the same in the same subject. I don't know who his contacts are. I don't know how willing he is to share those with other researchers.
0: You can't speak for him. That's a good answer.
1: For him at all.
0: That's a good answer.
1: Hate to build a surmise on a supposition. It just doesn't work very well.
0: Well, that's right. All right, you have some hot news for us tonight and a couple of eyewitnesses, don't
1: boy,
0: you?
1: Boy, do we ever. And I'm delighted to be on, and I think our listeners tonight are just going to be fascinated with not only what our eyewitnesses have to say, but the significance of what they may be describing. Since there were events just before what happened over northern Idaho this past Saturday night, and events elsewhere in the country shortly after the incident.
0: Well, what was the first?
1: Well, the first was a sighting over Nicholasville, Kentucky, at about 10 minutes after midnight. That's Central Daylight Time, I believe. And the event that we're going to be talking about tonight, and the eyewitnesses will be describing, occurred about 5 to 8 minutes later. Now, we have no guarantee, of course, that we're talking about the same objects. It could well be that we had two groups of objects over the United States on Saturday night of this past week. But what I'd like to do is give just a very brief, précis synopsis of what happened over Idaho, and then perhaps we could go to our first witness and let her describe with her own words what she saw and what she experienced.
0: All right.
1: But basically, in a nutshell, a mother and her son witnessed a very, very bright object in the vicinity of Lava Hot Springs, Idaho. I'm on the road. I don't have a map with me, but I presume it's somewhere in the upper reaches of Idaho. What they did not realize at the time is that a very experienced pilot, in fact, an Air Force pilot, was just closing his eyes to go to sleep at about that time, or perhaps a minute or two later, when he saw an intensely bright flash that caused him to open his eyes. What I would like to do is go to our first eyewitness, Art, and invite her to describe, and perhaps followed by her son's description.
0: All right, actually, everybody will be on here at once. She is Mrs. Janice Price. And Mrs. Price, welcome to the program.
2: Hello.
0: Hi.
2: Hi. Actually, Lava Hot Springs is in southeast Idaho.
0: Southeast.
1: I stand corrected. Thank you.
2: Uh-huh.
0: Okay.
2: And we were sitting on our porch, and it was very quiet and still that night. And we were just visiting, and all of a sudden, this light came through the woods up above our home. And we thought someone had a flashlight on the upper road. And we live in a vacation subdivision up in the hills. And there was no one up here, so we didn't, you know, that we knew of. And we listened, and there was no noise. And this bright flash came down for separate instances. And it was just very unusual, because we listened, and like I said, there were no noises. And you would normally hear something if someone was up there. And we just...
0: Excuse me, what do you mean by a bright flash came down?
2: It was like someone had a very, like a million-watt flashlight, one of those great big beams, you know?
0: Right.
2: And, like, they just shined it down for just a second. It was just a split second, and it shone down, and it hit our driveway.
0: Huh.
2: And it stopped. And so that's why we thought, you know, someone was up there, and then there was nothing. Just nothing.
0: No helicopter.
2: No helicopter. There was no noise. It was perfectly still that night. And so we just sat here, you know, and we thought, okay. And about 5 minutes later, I reached my head in the door, and I told my brother-in-law, please don't let out the cat. And when I turned around, our house was engulfed in light. And there was light all the way around our house.
0: The really bright,
2: it
0: intense
2: was so
0: light,
2: bright.
0: You know, kind of like Close Encounters of the Third
2: it
0: Kind.
2: It was like an arc welder light.
0: Yeah,
2: it
0: okay.
2: Was white, white light, you know, blue-white light.
0: Oh, my.
2: And the trees were just lit up, and it was like they were moving, because the shadow was moving. There was something moving above. And the way it was moving, it almost made you dizzy, because the trees were just lit up like day, and it was so strange. And I walked over to the other end of our deck that isn't covered, and I asked my son, I said, well, what was that? And he just stood there for about, it seemed like a long time. It was probably anywhere from 5 to 8 seconds, and he didn't say anything. And I thought, well, that, you know, that was very strange for him. And then he looked at me and he said, did you see that? And he, well, I'll let him explain the rest of the story.
0: All right, and your son's name is?
2: Is Brixen.
0: Brixen.
2: Right.
0: Okay.
2: Uh-huh.
0: All right. All right. Thank you so much, Mrs.
2: Thank
0: Price.
2: You.
3: So, hello.
0: Hi, Brixen. How are you doing?
3: Oh, pretty good. How about you, Art?
0: All right, fine. What your mother just described to me really sounds pretty close to a scene right out of Close Encounters of the Third Kind, with that bright, intense light.
3: Yeah. Well, as you know, my mother was saying, she was standing. She saw the blinking lights, the four times it flashed. She was sitting on the edge of the deck, so she saw that a lot better than I did.
0: Okay.
3: I saw the flashes. But as she was standing in the door talking to my uncle, I was watching the woods the whole time. And when it started, everything started moving, it looked like, and you could see real intense beams of light. It was shining through the trees.
0: Your mother said that too, that it almost made her dizzy, things moving. What do you mean by moving? Do you mean that something above with the light itself was rotating, you believe?
3: Well, it was on the north end of the house. See, we were on the south side.
0: Right.
3: And it was moving from west to east. And it came through the trees, and there were trees blocking the view, you know, from the light. And the shadows were moving very intensely around everything. And then once it got over the big pine trees, it opened up and just lit everything up. And all of our little quaking aspens, the shadows were very intense. And you could watch them move. You know, if you take a flashlight and beam it on anything and move the flashlight, you know, the shadow.
0: Well, if the shadows were moving, then that would have given you a sense of how fast whatever it was above you was moving.
3: It was moving pretty darn fast. It was on the other side of the house. I ran to the end of the deck and got to where I could stare up at it. And the house was still blocking the view, but I could barely see it around the corner, and it was just heading out into a great big open spot where I could see it, and that was last I could remember. The next thing I remember, I'm staring down the woods, and it's pitch black.
4: So the presence of that object, are you saying, somehow interrupted your perception of it, or your memory of it, or it caused some kind of anomalous response in you? Is that correct?
3: Correct. I was facing north, and it was just coming over the house where I could see about a quarter of it. And next thing I remember, I'm facing east and facing down in the woods, and it's pitch black.
0: So in other words, Brixen, there you have missing time, or you might have even been abducted, or who knows. But in other words, you were oriented one way, and then kaboom, you were oriented another?
3: Exactly. And it just... it really scared me.
0: It would, sure. Very disorienting.
3: Yes, it just happened so fast.
0: Any memories, or just boom?
3: There weren't any memories. The last one I recall is looking at it and seeing it come over the house. Just, I was so tickled because I thought, great, I'm going to see it. It's going to come out into an open spot. I'll see the whole thing. And just as it was popping out into the open area, ba-boom. It's
0: ba-boom.
3: Pitch black.
4: You found yourself then staring down into the woods, staring down.
3: Yeah, I had to turn back around and look at where it was at before.
4: Yep.
3: And the whole time I felt like I was alone.
4: And you're sure that that object was traveling to the east? You know the lay of the land in your area, do you?
3: Yes, I do.
4: Mm-hmm.
3: It was definitely heading.
4: You're sure it was going from your left to right if you were looking to the north. Is that correct, Brixen?
3: Yes.
4: Mm-hmm.
0: Brixen, do you want to know if you were abducted?
3: Yeah, I would.
0: Well, a lot of people are doing work with regressive hypnosis, and if what happened to you happened to me, I think I'd find somebody and see if I could find out what happened to me during that time.
3: Well, that's what I thought about. I'd really like to know.
4: Yep. And what time did your sighting occur, to the best of your knowledge, Brixen?
3: I'd say somewhere around quarter after 11.
4: So 11:15, Saturday night, Mountain Daylight
3: Sunday
4: Time,
3: night.
4: I guess it is, huh?
3: It was Sunday night.
4: Sunday night.
3: Father's Day, yes.
4: Okay.
0: All right. We appreciate, would you please, Brixen, thank your mom for what she just had the courage to say, and I want to thank you for what you just had the courage to say, all right?
3: Hey, well, thank you very much, Art, for having us on your show.
0: All right, take care. And when we come back, we have Mr. Owen Mitchell, who will kind of pick up the thread of what you just heard. My guest is Peter Davenport. He deals, as do I, in these kind of strange, inexplicable things. You tell me what happened to mother and son in Idaho. We'll be right back.
5: 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That was Art Bell hosting Coast to Coast AM on this Somewhere in Time.

0: Once again, my webmaster Keith Rowland is auctioning off two of the most infamous domain names ever conceived. And it's going on tonight, right now. It may not be going on long because we're coming down the home stretch. The infamous domain name auction underway at www.artbell.com. Now, back to Peter Davenport. Peter?
1: Yep.
0: And, of course, out now to Mr. Owen Mitchell. What can you tell us, Peter, about Mr. Owen Mitchell?
1: Well, I could probably tell you a lot, but I'm going to leave it up to him to describe a little bit about his background. But let me just say, Art, that one of the reasons I wanted to bring this case to the attention of our listeners tonight is, one, because of the bizarre nature of it, two, because there were multiple witnesses at about the same time, but the third reason is perhaps the most important, and that is the credentials and the seeming serious-minded nature of the witnesses who remember the incident very well and who report very precisely what it was they saw.
0: They sure did. In fact, the prices, I thought, were priceless, if you'll excuse the pun, Peter, in the sense that they described it in so much detail. I mean, there was everything there, but the mailboxes going back and forth.
1: Yeah.
0: That was
1: not only right. Not only does it seem precise, but what they describe is very similar to what I think we'll hear our next eyewitness, Owen Mitchell, describe. And I'm going to leave it to him to discuss some of his background, some of his credentials in the military and aviation, and allow him to share with our listeners tonight what it was that he experienced and what he saw near Lava Hot Springs, Idaho, on Sunday night. Are you there, Owen?
0: Owen?
2: Sure I am.
0: Welcome to the program.
2: Well, thank you.
0: Well, okay, let's do it. Tell us a little bit about yourself. You've got even some aviation background, huh?
2: Yes, sir. I'm a retired Air Force. I retired a few years ago after about 26 years as a pilot.
0: Okay.
2: And I've flown all over the world, actually.
0: Well, then that's a lot of experience, actually.
2: A lot of time in the air.
0: Yeah.
2: I have probably close to 20,000 hours log time.
0: What'd you mostly fly?
2: C-141 is the last,
0: mm-hmm.
2: Four-engine jet.
0: Right.
2: But if I may kind of orient the position of our cabin in relation to the prices, we're located on the eastern slope of a mountain. Both cabins are. My cabin is about a half a mile, almost due north of, and down the hill slightly from where the Price's cabin is.
0: Okay.
2: What happened was Sunday night, I had just gone to bed. It was about 11:15. I had laid down in bed, and I was watching out the window to the east, which faces on a heading of about 060 from our back of the cabin.
0: Mm-hmm.
2: And I was looking, the direction I was looking was a northerly direction. And I laid there for a few seconds looking at the stars, commenting to myself how beautiful it was and how clear it was and how bright the stars are. And I laid there for a few seconds, and then I closed my eyes to go to sleep. After I had my eyes closed for, maybe 4 to 5 seconds, extremely bright, intensely bright light startled me, and I opened my eyes. At the second I opened my eyes, I happened to be looking in the same direction, and this round object traveling from east to west at an elevation, I would say probably about 60 degrees in the sky from a horizontal plane.
0: Oh, and I've got to just quickly stop you and ask you, the Prices seem to see it only as, you know, close encounters of the third kind of light. I mean, really strong light.
2: Right.
0: You just said object.
2: Yes, I saw the entire object. It was above the trees, and it was very, very bright. It was, like Janice said, it was like an arc. From an arc welder or
0: right.
2: An arc light. It was just a white platinum light. It was so bright.
0: Not like an aviation light, you would know.
2: No, much brighter.
0: Much brighter.
2: You could hardly look at it. It was so intense, you could just scarcely look at it. And if it hadn't disappeared so quick, I probably would have looked away. But I was so intensified myself with it that...

0: I couldn't take my eyes off of it, but it appeared passing through about a heading of 030 to a heading of about 355 degrees, going, like I said, from east to west, almost directly west. I'd say on a heading of about 280. It was very bright. It lit up the whole canyon, the whole cabin, the side of the hills, the trees and everything was just like one continuous flash of lightning, only it wasn't a flash. It was a steady light.
1: How far do you think it was from you?
0: I would say it was probably within a half a mile.
1: Is there any way it could have been a helicopter that you would not have heard?
0: No way at all.
1: Okay.
0: It was going much too fast. When I first saw it, it was passing through a heading of about 030, I thought for about 2 seconds at the most.
1: No sound.
0: Absolutely no sound. In fact, I lay there for a second or two. I was kind of dumbfounded. I thought it was a meteor. And I thought, well, a meteor that close is going to leave a sonic boom. And I listened real intently for any kind of a sound, and there was no sound before, during, or after the sighting.
1: Huh.
0: It was just a bright light. It was a round ball-shaped object. The center of the object was the brightest, white, or a brilliant white light.
1: So not a disc, but you could actually discern what you're saying is a ball?
0: Well, it was
1: round.
0: It could have been a disc, but if it was a disc, it would have been up on a sharp left-hand turn to me.
1: Gotcha. In other words, it must have been a circle.
0: It was circular.
1: Yeah.
0: That's right.
1: Okay.
0: It was circular, and the light emanating from the center was a brilliant white, and as it went out towards the edges, it got kind of a bluish color. And when it reached the edge of the object, it was a bluish tinge to it, to the light itself. And it was the same color all over. I mean, it wasn't...
1: Could you guess the altitude based on the distance?
0: Oh, I would say probably it may have been 2,000 to 3,000 feet in the air, possibly.
1: Pretty low.
0: It was hard to see, hard to tell, because there's really nothing relative to compare it to. As far as time, as far as distance or elevation.
1: Gotcha.
0: But the size of it was slightly larger than, the best I could describe it is if you held a silver dollar at arm's length when I saw the object. It was about a little bit larger than a silver dollar at arm's length.
1: That's pretty good size.
0: It was definitely a large size. And like I said, I would estimate it was about half a mile away. Based mainly on what we'd heard from people that had seen it from down on the canyon on the opposite side of the hill, they were looking up to the east from their place, and their place is about three quarters of a mile from my place, as a crow flies. They were looking up and to the east, and they said they thought they saw lightning, steady flashes of lightning. And if they live three quarters of a mile, and I saw it between here and there, so that's why I would say it was about a half a mile away.
1: Could it have been lightning?
0: Definitely not.
1: Not lightning. All right. Well, you've got a lot of years of aviation experience, Owen. So a good direct question to you is, what do you think you saw?
0: I have the foggiest idea. It was a solid object. It appeared to be very solid and emitting an awful strong light. I don't really know what it was.
1: Ever see anything like that when you were flying?
0: Never. I have seen objects. I've seen a lot of phenomena in my 26 years of flying, and I've seen similar objects way from a zillion miles away, high altitude and very far distance.
1: Well, one of those objects that you saw during the years you flew, how many did you report officially?
0: None. I didn't report any.
1: None, huh?
0: We weren't too encouraged to report it. As an Air Force officer, they kind of frowned on you reporting stuff like that.
1: Wasn't considered to be a career-enhancing move.
0: That's true.
1: Mm-hmm.
0: Definitely.
1: Peter?
2: Yeah, you don't get witnesses better than the ones we just heard tonight.
1: I agree.
2: Very sincere. They know what they saw. What they saw is anomalous. I've talked to all of these people two, three, four, even five occasions now since Monday morning of this week, and their story hasn't changed one whit.
1: Owen Brixen Price said that he had a disorienting experience in one place and then another. Anything like that for you?
0: Nothing like that at all. And like I said, I viewed the object in its entirety for about 2 seconds, is about as much as I saw. With the speed it was going like a bat. And it just didn't last very, it didn't stay very long. And but I had no sensations whatsoever, outside of being shocked.
2: What time did you see this, do you estimate, please, Owen?
0: After I saw it, I looked at the clock in the bedroom wall, and it was 11:18.
2: So your sighting was shortly after, a few minutes after, the Price's sighting up north of you.
0: Yes, right.
2: And you're sure that the object you were looking at was going from the east to the west, is that correct?
0: That's correct, very
2: from your
0: sure.
2: Right to your left?
0: Yes.
2: Mm-hmm. Whereas a few minutes earlier, 1 or 2 or 3 minutes earlier, it was going from the west to the east.
0: That's true.
2: So it must have changed its direction. Very unusual for a meteor.
0: Oh, definitely.
2: Mm-hmm.
0: It came down around the Price's cabin, evidently, and down the hill to us, around our cabin, and then turned to the west and went back to the west.
1: Was there a period of shock for you?
0: Disbelief, shock, I don't know what you would call it, but yes, definitely.
1: And then sort of a period after it occurred when you began to dissect your own memory of the event that just occurred, reconstructing it?
0: Right. Of that, and trying to find out, you know, in my mind what exactly it was, what it could have been. And like I said, I don't know what it was, but I know what it wasn't. It was not an airplane. It was not swamp gas. It wasn't a helicopter or their landing lights. And it was not a weather balloon. Any of the other phenomenon that has been blamed on it. But it's in my 26 years of flying, it's the weirdest thing I've ever seen. And of course, I'm not flying anymore. But
1: if you were flying, could you be talking now?
0: Carefully, maybe.
1: But you didn't. You really didn't. Even with the anomalies you saw during all those years.
0: No.
1: How many? Can I ask an insider question,
0: sure.
1: Owen? Since you're retired and seem to be talking, having flown 26 years, you had to have spent a lot of time sitting down, shooting the bull with other pilots. Yes.
0: Yes, that's true.
1: How many of them had seen things they wouldn't talk about publicly, officially?
0: I don't remember ever talking to anybody, any other pilot, that admitted to seeing any objects.
1: So, in other words, either they didn't see anything or even the pilots do not converse among themselves about this kind of thing for the same reasons.
0: That's right. And airlines friend or people who fly for airlines, and it's the same with them. They are discouraged from talking about them.
1: Well, it took a lot of courage for you to do it, even retired. And I, you know, if anything more comes to you, Owen, I sure would like to know about it.
0: All right. I might add, too, Monday morning after it was all over, and I was going to call the sheriff's department the night it happened on Sunday night, and I thought, well, they'll be inundated with phone calls. I won't bother them.
1: Right.
0: Monday morning, I called the sheriff's department. I called the state police, three TV stations in Pocatello, and the control tower at the Pocatello Airport, and they said nothing had been reported to them at all.
1: So, yes, that's not so unusual, actually.
0: No, it's not, I guess, in a situation like this.
1: Owen, I want to thank you for being on the air with us.
0: It was my pleasure.
1: Remarkable witness. Good night, sir.
0: Good night. Thank you very much.
1: Thank you. Remarkable witness.
2: Yeah.
1: Remarkable, Peter.
2: Yeah. Yeah, you can't get them any better than that.
1: No, you can't.
2: And it's yet another, what we've been talking about for months, even years now, Art, these objects are not meteors. They may fall under the category of fireballs, but they're fireballs with an intelligence, it seems. This one apparently maneuvered, and I didn't tell our audience the whole story about how quickly this object may have gotten from Nicholasville, Kentucky, up to Pocatello or Lava Hot Springs, Idaho. But the people in Nicholasville, Kentucky, reported that they saw it at 11:10 p.m. Sunday night, and they watched it for 2 or 3 minutes.
1: Right.
2: Excuse me, 10 minutes after midnight, that is.
1: Oh, okay.
2: That is Central Daylight Time. That means that if we're talking about the same object that was seen over Nicholasville, Kentucky, that it traveled that distance from Nicholasville up to Idaho in 2 minutes or less. And it did not generate a sonic boom that has been reported to us in any event. That's pretty respectable, if it's the same object. And the other part of the story that I have not yet reported is that a gentleman down in the San Diego area, shortly after this incident, probably within 20 minutes or so, saw a very anomalous object. He called it a turbofan. I don't know what a turbofan is. It's a type of engine. It's not a type of craft, to the best of my knowledge.
1: Right.
2: And he said it was very anomalous. He's a UFO investigator with MUFON. He doesn't know what it was, but there was a lot of activity that night. And interestingly, there was also a very interesting incident up in Port Townsend, Washington.
1: Listen, my friend, our hour is gone.
2: Yeah.
1: We've got another program to do. When you get back, we're going to do another program right away, okay?
2: I would love to do
1: that. I know you've got a lot of material.
2: I do indeed.
1: The National UFO Reporting Center, ladies and gentlemen, doesn't operate on swamp gas. It could use a donation from you. Peter, I'm proud to be able to give you the opportunity to give out the address. Please give it out.
2: You've been a big help. The address of the National UFO Reporting Center is P.O. 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That address again is National UFO Reporting Center, P.O. 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
1: All right. Good night, Peter.
2: Good night, Art. Thanks very much.
1: You bet.
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1: Good morning, everybody. Coming up in a moment, we're going to talk about near-Earth asteroids. So far, they've been near. Roy A. Tucker is going to be here, and he knows what he's talking about. As a matter of fact, he has discovered three near-Earth asteroids, which we will catalog for you, and that really must be something to look out there and to see this rock tumbling through space, one that nobody's seen before, and then have the adrenaline rush of trying to figure out where the rock is going. He holds a bachelor's degree in physics, a master's in scientific instrumentation, and was a graduate student in the planetary sciences for 3 years. And we've got a place on the web where you can see his full bio. So, and by the way, his observatory is the Goodrich, and I'm going to say Pigeon Observatory. If an American pronounced it, it'd come out Piggott. We will ask him which is right in a moment. So we're going to talk about near-Earth asteroids, and we're going to talk about the sun. Now, somebody really raked me over the coals in email for something I said the other day. I said, you know, there's some numbers flying around somewhere that say you are as likely to be killed by an asteroid in your lifetime as by a car or in a car accident. And I said that, and they raked me over the coals. In a moment, we'll ask the right person that question, Roy Tucker.

0: Here we go. Roy A. Tucker is on the air.
1: Good evening, Art. How are you tonight?
0: Hi, Roy. I'm just fine.
1: Great.
0: With a million questions. First of all, when I was sort of promoting the show we were going to do tonight the other night, I quoted a stat I heard somewhere, it might have been CNN or I don't know, that you are as likely to be killed by an asteroid in your lifetime as you are to die in a car crash.
1: Well, let's see here.
0: And I got into so much trouble. Could that possibly be true?
1: Well, basically what's going on is that the numbers are being cooked sort of like the way people, insurance companies, determine what their risks are for various things like earthquakes and such. That's how they develop their actuarial tables.
0: Right.
1: To give you an idea, the current population of the Earth is 6 billion people. And it's likely that, some object like 10 kilometers, like the KT, the Cretaceous-Tertiary boundary impact event, will occur about once every, say, 100 million years or so.
0: Okay.
1: And so that'll kill everybody. And if you divide 6 billion people by 100 million, you get an average annual risk or number of people killed annually on the average of 60 people. So if you assume a person's lifetime is like, say 50 years, hypothetically, just for the sake of the numbers, 50 times 60 winds up to be about 3,000, and you divide 3,000 by 6 billion, and you come up with some small percentage, but is equivalent to some rare things like being killed in an airplane crash or something like that.
0: Well, then it's true. So then my being 54 right now, should an asteroid hit me, why, I beat the odds.
1: Yeah, you'd be ahead of the game. Yeah, the way it works, the smaller impacts are more likely. To give you an idea, the so-called Tunguska event that occurred back in 1908.
0: That's a small one?
1: Yeah, that was approximately a 60-meter diameter object, a big rock, basically.
0: Mm-hmm.
1: And the likelihood that's going to hit, those will hit about once every 200 years, approximately, let's say.
0: Oh, really?
1: And it produced an energy equivalent to about between 10 and 20 megatons, if you think of like nuclear weapons or something.
0: Not kilotons, but megatons.
1: Megatons, yeah. In fact, the way it works, an object, say, that would yield about 1 megaton will not penetrate all the way through the Earth's atmosphere. So the Tunguska event was almost sort of like a threshold event. But anyway, that was equivalent to about 10 or 20 megatons of energy, and it actually didn't quite strike the Earth. It actually produced an airburst about 2 kilometers up, and of course, had it struck some city like, for example, St. Petersburg, it might have killed a couple of million people. So you can figure numbers like, well, gee, it's that sort of a regional thing. You're not going to kill everybody on Earth. You might only kill a couple of million people. But something like that might happen every, 200 years or something like that. So you can just divide 2 million by, say, 200, and you get that risk of something like 10,000 people a year or something like that. I think that number is too high. I think
0: so if one of these were to hit Chicago?
1: Drop a 20-megaton weapon on Chicago, you can figure it. It's going to be a rare event, though. Those sort of things only happen about... about every 100,000 years or so.
0: Well, I thought you just said...
1: I'm sorry. I'm thinking, you're right. Tunguska events, that's right. They're about 200 years.
0: Every 200 years.
1: That's right. I was thinking of a larger impact.
0: Mm-hmm. You have found several asteroids, and I have a stupid layman's question, but I have a telescope.
1: Yep.
0: Now... I can't fathom, I mean, after all, a rock is a rock is a rock, and it's dark, it's not emitting any light as it courses across whatever path it's on. Mm-hmm. How the hell do you find them using a telescope? How?
1: Much of it is attributable to modern CCD technology. The development of the charge-coupled device about 20 years ago, a little over 20 years ago, has produced an absolute revolution and astronomical research. In my backyard, I've got a little observatory. It's got a 14-inch aperture telescope, a Celestron 14, which is commercially available. It's an amateur-sized telescope. And these CCD imaging devices are terribly sensitive to light. They will convert, a good one will convert like 90% of the light that strikes it into a detectable signal that will register as a star image on the, on the display screen. And, with this telescope, I'm able to see things as faint as the 200-inch telescope used to see 20 years ago.
0: My, my.
1: To give your audience an idea of numbers and such, consider that the very faintest star you can see with the unaided eye on a clear, dark night is about 6th magnitude. The brightest thing you can see in the sky right now is the planet Venus. Over in the western sky after sunset.
0: Oh, it's really bright here.
1: Yeah. That is considered to be -4 or thereabouts. And the way it works, each step of a magnitude corresponds to the 5th root of 100, or about 2.514, as I recall. So every 5 magnitudes corresponds to a factor of 100.
0: Wow.
1: Now there's about 10 magnitudes between the very faintest thing you can see, 6th magnitude, and Venus, which is -4. So we can say that Venus is about 10,000 times brighter than the very faintest thing you can see with the unaided eye.
0: So then, from point to point, it's a tougher, much larger magnitude scale than, say, the Richter scale for earthquakes.
1: Yeah, I think I'm not an expert in seismology. I think the way the Richter scale works is that every number on the magnitude scale corresponds approximately to a factor of 10.
0: Right.
1: The eye responds to light logarithmically, sort of like, and the magnitude scale was developed by an English astronomer by the name of Pogson about 100 years ago, and is basically for visual estimates, and he was sort of trying to get an idea of, you know, star A is approximately twice as bright as star B, and the way it worked out when they started developing photoelectric photometry in the early part of this century, it turned out that the magnitudes were turning out to be about 2.5 or thereabouts, a factor of 2.5 per magnitude. So to make the mathematics work out nice and neatly, they just call it the 5th root of 100, or 2.514.
0: Okay. All right, so how do you see these things?
1: Well, my telescope has a camera attached to it, a CCD camera, and basically I just open up the shutter for a period of time. The light strikes the CCD imager,
0: mm-hmm.
1: and the CCD imager is basically a XY array of individual little photocells, you could imagine it. And each one of these little photocells is converting the light into an electric charge and then storing it in effect a capacitor.
0: Sure.
1: underneath each photocell.
0: Right.
1: And then after the integration is completed, the exposure, you close the shutter, and then you electronically measure the accumulated charge on each one of these pixels.
0: Right.
1: And then you can, in the computer, build that up into a displayable image on the computer monitor.
0: Right.
1: And the way it works, with a 2-minute exposure, I can see objects as faint as 20th magnitude, which is about 600,000 times fainter than the faintest thing you can see with the unaided eye.
0: Holy moly.
1: And so, basically, to look for asteroids, you make 2 or more exposures of an area of sky, and separate it in time by, 10 or 15 minutes or so, and if there's an asteroid there, it will have moved. You basically are looking for things that are moving.
0: So an asteroid, then, is reflected as some light source. There is some reflection somehow.
1: Yep, it's basically, imagine taking the moon, breaking off a small piece of it and putting out further away from the Earth.
0: Right.
1: It's a rock just reflecting sunlight.
0: Okay.
1: And when we discuss asteroids, we talk about their reflectivity or albedo, and this varies considerably. Some types of asteroids, the so-called C or carbonaceous type asteroids, are very dark, darker than a blackboard, darker than a piece of coal, basically.
0: So they're harder to see?
1: Yeah, or they have to be bigger to see. Whereas you take a silicate type asteroid, and silicate rocks tend to be kind of reflective, and they're easier to see, so they don't have to be quite so big to see those at some distance.
0: Huh. What's it like when you discover one? I mean, when you realize that you have discovered an asteroid, it must always occur to you that you don't yet know exactly where she's going.
1: Well, let's see here. there, a near-Earth asteroid can be quite easily to distinguish because it's moving typically quite rapidly when you see it. Normally, these are small objects. You only see them typically when they're close to the Earth and they're moving quite quickly. And I have to tell you, when you see one and you know that's what it's got to be because it's moving so fast, I tell people it's like every pleasure center in your brain goes off at once.
0: Is that right?
1: It's quite a thrill.
0: Every pleasure center.
1: that's the way I describe it anyhow.
0: Here's another question. Would we see one, Roy, that was coming directly at us?
1: Well, you wouldn't immediately know it. Well, the way it works... In other words, let me guess,
0: and you correct me.
1: Okay.
0: If it's coming directly at us, you don't see a lateral speed. You don't perceive a lateral speed, do you? Because it's a point of light that, though it may be getting brighter quickly, is not going to show any lateral movement on your image.
1: Not necessarily.
0: Really?
1: Let me explain. Let's say you're driving along in a car and you're approaching a crossroads, basically a 90-degree crossroads.
0: All right.
1: And there's another car on the crossroad that's approaching the same intersection.
0: Right.
1: Now, you look off to the side, and you can look at this motion of this car against the background scenery.
0: I've got you already.
1: Yeah. So you see it's moving rapidly against its background, but you sort of get the impression, yeah, maybe it's getting closer to me, but it'll have the same sort of angular orientation with you. But in celestial mechanics and talking about asteroids and such, it gets a wee bit more complicated because you're not often going to see an object just before it strikes you. Basically, you're going to see them some millions of miles off, and you have to figure out their orbit before you can find out, what it's going to do in the future, if it's going to pose some kind of a risk.
0: How many have we categorized that we're watching and tracking thus far?
1: Well, let's see here. If we're talking near-Earth asteroids, there are currently 750 total, what we would call near-Earth objects. Now, there's three categories. There are Ottens, Apollos, and Amors. And Amors are basically objects that approach the Earth, but they don't actually cross the Earth's orbit. Amors are asteroids that have closest approaches to the Sun of less than 1.3 astronomical units. And an astronomical unit is equivalent to the average distance between the Sun and the Earth,
0: right,
1: about 93 million miles or 150 million kilometers. And they don't actually cross the Earth's orbit. They just sort of get up close and then go back out to the outer reaches again.
0: So we're not really worried about those, are we?
1: Not terribly worried about those now. It's possible that in future times, say millions of years in the future, their orbits may evolve to where they will become Earth crossers. But for right now, they're just pretty to look at.
0: I'm more concerned with the ones that cross our orbit.
1: Yeah, that's the Apollos. Apollo asteroids are objects that have orbits that are bigger than the orbit of the Earth, which means they take a little bit longer to go around the Sun than the Earth does.
0: Right.
1: But the near point of their orbit to the Sun lies within the orbit of the Earth. Those are Earth crossers. They can pose a hazard. And then the Ottens are asteroids that actually have orbits that are smaller than the Earth's orbit, but their most distant point from the Sun will be greater than the distance of the Earth. So they'll cross our orbit also.
0: Are there really big ones out there? I mean, by our standards, ELE events, something that big?
1: Well, the ones we worry about are those objects that are bigger than 1 kilometer in size approximately. It's at that point that the energies become quite extraordinary. For example, a 1 kilometer object, if it strikes at a velocity of 20 kilometers per second, which would be fairly typical,
0: yes,
1: will release an energy equivalent to 100,000 megatons.
0: 100,000 megatons. All right, hold on, Roy. We're at the bottom of the hour and approaching 12 o'clock in more ways than one. Woof. I'll tell you, that'd be one big bang. A gong.
2: 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That was Art Bell hosting Coast to Coast AM on this Somewhere in Time.

0: we take you back to the past on Art Bell Somewhere in Time.
1: Remember 2001? Remember how silent everything was? Well, you know, despite latter movies that always have kazoom noises when things happen in space, the fact of the matter is, these rocks are whirling along at world-ending speeds without making so much as a whisper of sound as they pass. No air, just rocks coming quick. Roy A. Tucker is my guest. We're discussing near-Earth asteroids, and we'll get

0: All right, once again, here is Roy A. Tucker. Roy, welcome back.
1: Hi there, yep.
0: All right, you also have discovered a comet, right?
1: Yeah, that's right. It's kind of an interesting story. We have a monsoon season here during the summers, getting started now, as a matter of fact, and observing basically comes to an end for about 2 or 3 months. And September of last year, September 13th, was the very first night after the end of the monsoon season. And the very first sequence of observations I made that evening revealed a fuzzy moving object. And I thought, oh boy, it looks like a comet. And basically needed to check, first of all, to see if it was a known object. I checked the list of comets that were observable at that time. Didn't show up on the list, so I figured, looks like I've got something here. Sent off an email message to the Minor Planet Center and reported it,
0: mm-hmm.
1: and found out the next day that looks like I'd found myself a comet.
0: Wow.
1: The object had been reported about 2 weeks before by the Lowell Observatory's Near-Earth Object Search Program. They had reported it as a minor planet. They didn't realize that it was a comet.
0: Mm.
1: So the name is a joint name. It's referred to as periodic comet 1998 QP54. That's the minor planet designation. Parentheses Lonios Tucker.
0: Ah.
1: So it's sort of named in honor of their program and my discovery.
0: Do they name asteroids as well?
1: Well, let's see. The naming procedure is quite different. Whereas comets are named after the discoverers, minor planets are given names by their discoverers, or names are suggested by the discoverers, and it's not considered correct to propose your own name for an asteroid.
0: Really?
1: It's sort of an honor that...
0: Well, why not? I mean, if you discover it, then why don't you get to name it something like M80 or, you know, something...
1: Well, you can propose a name. People propose there's an asteroid named Spock for the character Mr. Spock.
0: Really?
1: The earliest asteroids were given names from classical mythology. But after the orbit is sufficiently well defined, after a long series of observations, usually requiring some years, the orbit is sufficiently well determined that it can be officially numbered. And that basically means it's never going to get lost. It might only have an error accumulate to a few seconds of arc every decade or something like that.
0: Do we ever lose them?
1: Yes, we do.
0: We do?
1: Yes, indeed. Well, usually there are some stories from the early days of asteroid discoveries. For example, there is a numbered object, 719 Albert, which was discovered, as I recall, back in 1911. And at that time, it was pretty easy to get an asteroid numbered. And so they went ahead and numbered this thing after only a short series of observations. But it was lost. Nowadays, the procedure for getting objects numbered is much, much tighter. So before an object is officially numbered, it has to be observed for many years, and the orbit has to be known quite precisely. The way it works, when an object is first discovered, you have to get 2 nights of observations of it, and it is given then a provisional designation by the Minor Planet Center.
0: Okay.
1: And that provisional designation is used until the object finally becomes numbered.
0: I see. Well, listen, Paul, Roy, I've been doing this show now for, going on 14 years or something. And so I've been reading stories about asteroids for all that time, from the Associated Press, UPI, wherever, whatever news service we had at the time.
1: Uh-huh.
0: And I can't tell you how many times I've read stories, I know, from the Associated Press, for example, that will begin by saying, yesterday, the Earth had a surprisingly very close call.
1: Yep.
0: And when I read a story like that, I go, yesterday we had a close call. Well, they didn't tell us about that yesterday, nor the day before. They're telling us about that today. And that always worried me a little bit because, you know, this means they didn't see it until it actually passed. Does that happen frequently?
1: I'm sure it does.
0: For
1: example, one of the closest approaches on record that didn't actually enter the atmosphere.
0: Right.
1: was perhaps, I think it's 1992 JA1. I may be mistaken about the designation, but yes. It passed by some years ago at a distance of, as I recall, about 60,000 miles.
0: That's what I'm remembering, too.
1: And they're about once every year or two you'll get some close approacher like that. And perhaps it's disturbing to contemplate that that's only the ones we actually see. Up until about a year or so ago, the primary search operations professionally were, for example, Space Watch Camera here in Tucson at the Kitt Peak Observatory. It's operated by the some folks at the University of Arizona's Lunar and Planetary Laboratory. Mm-hmm. They've been in operation since about 1981 or 82, as I recall, and they've got quite a good number of stories, but they only observe a tiny fraction of the sky every month, about, as I recall, 400 square degrees or so, bearing in mind that the sky consists of something like 27,000 square degrees or something like that. They're only looking at a tiny fraction of the sky. And so a lot of the sky gets unmonitored. The other search operations, for example, NEAT, Near-Earth Asteroid Tracking, that's run by Jet Propulsion Laboratory, as I recall.
0: So you're saying we don't even see the majority of them?
1: About a year and a half ago, another program was started in New Mexico, Socorro, New Mexico. That's what we what's called LINEAR, the Lincoln Laboratory's Near-Earth Asteroid Research Program. And what they are doing is operating an Air Force telescope. It's a 1 meter aperture telescope, lots of light gathering ability, and they have engineered an extraordinary camera to go on that telescope. It covers a lot of sky every night, something like 1,200 square degrees per night. It's a huge area of sky, and they do this for a good portion of the month. And the idea being to look at as much of the opposition region of the sky and the region surrounding it, as again, asteroids are brightest when they're opposite the sun in the sky. That's that's when they're closest to the Earth. That's when they're directly opposite the sun. The reflectivity is geometrically most ideal for making them appear bright. And typically, an operation like LINEAR will see a faint object, typically on the order of, say, 18th or 19th magnitude, terribly faint, and it'll be observable for, two or three weeks, and then quite possibly will become too faint to see again for a while.
0: Did you see the movie Armageddon?
1: Oh, yeah.
0: I'm sure you would have.
1: And Deep Impact also.
0: We'll discuss that. But in Armageddon, there was, actually in both, there was quite a bit of warning. In other words, they knew months or better ahead of time that here she comes. Is that a very probable?
1: That portrayed a different hazard. Both of those movies, Deep Impact and Armageddon, the threat was posed by a long period comet, or
0: right.
1: Basically just suddenly appeared, and that's quite plausible. You can look at, for example, about 2 years ago, Comet Hyakutake appeared in, as I recall, February or so, and made a very close approach to the Earth in March and April. It got as close as about 10 million miles, which is one of the closer approaches in history, and we only had perhaps 3 months warning. If, for example, Comet Hale-Bopp had been on a intercept orbit with the Earth,
0: yes,
1: we might have had perhaps 3 years warning.
0: 3 years warning.
1: But the deal is, you don't know that initially. In other words, you have to watch these objects
0: for a while yes,
1: to get a good idea of what their orbit is. There was some speculation about what if Hyakutake had been on a collision course with Earth. We might not have even known for certain it was going to hit until within perhaps a week before our closest approach.
0: You're kidding.
1: Yes, basically, when you first discover an object, an asteroid or a comet, your knowledge of the orbit is very poorly known. You have to watch it over a period of time, days, weeks, before you finally start getting a very good idea of what the orbit looks like, how much of a threat it can pose. And the example that I saw in the literature about Hyakatake was basically the threat envelope, if you will, looks like an ellipse on a plane with the Earth represented as a circle. And this ellipse is much bigger than the Earth. The ellipse essentially represents the probable range of possible orbital elements, possible miss distances, if you will,
0: right,
1: statistically. And only when it gets very close, after you've got a very long arc and you refine your knowledge of the motion very precisely, can you really say for sure it's going to hit or not?
0: But even 3 years out, if the early calculations looked like it was going to hit or had a possibility of hitting, if it was in that sort of window, then what would begin to happen, do you think?
1: Oh, as far as trying to, if we identified that it was definitely a threat to us.
0: A threat, yes. In other words, you couldn't say for sure it was going to hit yet, but here she comes.
1: Oh, gee. Well, if it was Hale Bopp, quite honestly, there's not a heck of a lot we could have done with our current technology.
0: You see, people think that we can send up a nuclear weapon and knock it off course. And I've got a story in front of me that says destroying asteroids may be a lot harder than it looks when you see the movies. And it was pretty hard in the movies. In other words, the scientists are saying even with a pretty good yield nuclear weapon, we might not even budget.
1: That's pretty much correct.
0: It is?
1: When I think of, if somebody coming up with a realistic movie about trying to prevent the impact of a comet or an asteroid, I more or less think of something along the lines of the movie On the Beach, if you'll recall.
0: Oh, God, On the Beach. As a matter of fact, I'm just, it's a funny thing. I'm rereading On the Beach, one of the best books, in my opinion, ever written.
1: Yeah, Neville Shoup did a great job.
0: Right now. I'm rereading it right now. It's on my bedside right now.
1: Mm-hmm.
0: And On the Beach, for those of you who don't know, folks, is a sad, morbid tale of the end of humanity, with the southern latitudes being the last to go after a nuclear war, with radiation spreading and finally killing everybody. And you're telling me your scenario would be more like that?
1: Yeah, I'm afraid so. Basically, let's talk about trying to divert a relatively small object, perhaps a couple of hundred meters in size.
0: Okay.
1: Such an object would not be a global catastrophe. It would be more of a regional type thing.
0: Right.
1: And perhaps it's a more likely type of object to worry about. That's the sort of thing you might have hit it once every 1,000 years or so.
0: Mm.
1: And it's the sort of thing that, would wipe out a region like a good part of Europe or something like that. You might try to divert it enough to where it would strike in the middle of the ocean. Sure, you'd have tsunamis and such, but it might not be so dreadful as having it hit a heavily populated area.
0: So you're saying you really couldn't divert it from hitting altogether. You might be able to shape... Boy, that'd be a pretty dicey gamble, wouldn't it?
1: Yeah, there's a lot of unknowns. The problems are essentially our poor current state of knowledge of what asteroids are really like. The idea is that if you could loft a large enough weapon, and the literature I've been reading has been talking about weapons that weigh some tens of thousands of tons, if you will. Enormous, huge nuclear weapons. And you have to get them there soon enough, months, maybe even years in advance, to really deflect a really large object, 1 kilometer in diameter.
0: In other words, you're making a very small change that over a long period results in a pretty big change in where it's going.
1: Yeah, hypothetically, if you could deflect an object, say, 3 years before it was going to hit, you'd only have to nudge it with a velocity of about 1 centimeter per second. So that tiny little velocity accumulates over a long period of time, and it whizzes by the Earth instead of striking it. Now, there's a problem there also. Sure, you might cause it to avoid the Earth this time,
0: yeah,
1: but you've changed its orbit a little bit, and what you might have done is merely postpone the execution until a later time.
0: Well, I'd go for that.
1: Yeah, it gives you more time to do something about it later.
0: That versus the obvious...
1: Yep.
0: Yeah. But you're only talking about something that would be a regional disaster, as in what, the northeast part of the country, for example?
1: Yeah, something like that. Yeah, for example, a 100-meter object would be equivalent to about, 100 megatons approximately. So you could wipe out a good part of New York or something like that.
0: If an object of that sort hit, and we had no prior knowledge of it, this is a question you may not be able to answer, but would the United States, or even more, perhaps more worrisome, would Russia, if such a thing hit Moscow or Leningrad or a major city, and not Tunguska, would they be able to immediately or quickly enough discern that they had been not the victim of a nuclear attack of some sort?
1: Oh, I believe so. The effects are may initially appear somewhat similar as far as the blast and heat and such, but the total absence of radioactivity would be a dead giveaway that it was not a nuclear attack.
0: As long as it didn't hit a nuclear power plant, right?
1: Oops. Well, the difference, I dare say that even in such an event, the types of emissions and such, there would be some radiation perhaps, but the types of radiation and such probably would be distinguishable if you took a close look at it.
0: Mm-hmm. Of course, with a major city suddenly vaporized virtually, it might be hard for the leadership to make a decision because it would have to be a very fast decision.
1: Yeah, well, an object penetrating the atmosphere would leave a long trail. That would be another bit of evidence, too. People would see this thing flying along. It'd be extraordinarily bright, far brighter than the sun. And the fact that a lot of people would see this thing passing through the atmosphere before it finally hit the surface, that would be another line of evidence that would be a dead giveaway that it wasn't a nuclear attack.
0: Mm-hmm.
1: For example, about a year and a half ago, I think it was December 1997, as I recall, a small object entered the atmosphere and struck above Greenland.
0: Oh, of course. I know all about that one.
1: Yeah,
0: as a matter of fact, we saw satellite photographs showing its trail as it went apparently across the snow in Greenland.
1: Mm-hmm.
0: I remember seeing that photograph. Listen, we're at the top of the hour. We'll pick up on that when we come back. My guest, Roy A. Tucker, is an expert on near-Earth objects, asteroids, those dark, silent, big rocks that cross our path. Some we know about. Most we don't have the slightest idea about. Some we find out after they've passed. And then, of course, there's the obvious. I'm Art Bell, and this is Coast to Coast AM.
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0: And we have with us a man, Roy A. Tucker, who has discovered quite a number of near-Earth asteroids as well as a comet. Plus, he's a ham operator, too. He's really interesting. We're discussing comets, asteroids, the sun, and things generally planetary.

0: Near-Earth asteroids and other stuff we're talking about with Roy A. Tucker. Some of the other stuff directly ahead. Roy, welcome back.
1: Hello there.
0: Hi. All right. So how many of these things are really out there altogether? We can compute, can we not, based on what we see, what we don't see?
1: Yeah, basically, we've been studying asteroids for a couple hundred years almost now. And statistically, you can kind of look at the population and you can sort of recognize how the trend goes of size versus number.
0: Right.
1: And we expect that in the vicinity of the Earth, for a size of about 1 kilometer, we expect there should be about 2,000 approximately objects.
0: 2,000?
1: Approximately, yep.
0: And we know about 200?
1: Well, let's see. The total, including the AMORs, is about 750.
0: Oh.
1: That's total known right now. That's all sizes. But the ones that are 1 kilometer and brighter, we know 76 right now.
0: Oh. One
1: so a total, there should be a total of about 2,000, but let me correct that. That's potentially hazardous asteroids. I need to introduce another concept here. The potentially hazardous asteroids are those that of the Earth approaching asteroids that are known to present hazard because they get fairly close, within about 5 million miles or so.
0: Mm-hmm.
1: Now, the total number of asteroids, near Earth asteroids that are larger than 1 kilometer is 377.
0: Mm-hmm.
1: But of those, only 76 are recognized as potentially hazardous asteroids.
0: Mm-hmm.
1: So, we have a population of approximately 2,000 objects larger than a kilometer or thereabouts. And when you start going to the smaller sizes, objects down to about 100 meters or so, or slightly smaller, for example, Tunguska was about 60 meters in size, you can expect that there may be in the vicinity of the Earth, some estimates indicate there might be over 1 million. Although many estimates indicate some hundreds of thousands.
0: So anywhere from hundreds of thousands.
1: Yep, to as many as over 1 million for if you go down to about 100 meters in size.
0: Boy, that's a lot.
1: Yes, it is.
0: And that would be Tunguska size and a little bigger yet.
1: Tunguska size and larger, yeah. The main thing is that the Earth is just a tiny little target when you consider the vastness of the solar system. So the numbers work out.
0: The only problem is it's a continuous shooting range.
1: Yep. It's basically sort of like an exponentially decaying type thing dating back to when the solar system formed 4.5 billion years ago. And a lot of the objects that we're going to hit have already hit, so we've exhausted that supply. But there's nevertheless a continuing supply of new objects being provided by the main asteroid belt. It's expected that collisions occur among the main asteroid belt, and that's like, say, 2 to 3 astronomical units away from the Sun. They're safe out there, but over time, perturbations from the major planets will cause the orbits of objects to evolve or change. And there's a continuing supply of small objects, and they have to be fairly small for various reasons. Their orbits will change until finally they'll cross the orbit of Mars, and interactions with Mars will greatly speed up the process of delivering them to the inner solar system.
0: Mm.
1: And not all of them will impact the planets. Actually, more than likely, they're either going to dive into the Sun or they're going to be ejected from the solar system or something like that by a close encounter with major planets. The planets really are small targets, so...

0: what is your view of how society and our government would handle that situation?
1: Oh, my. Well, to some extent, it depends upon how far in advance we can determine what's going to happen.
0: Let's say 18 months.
1: 18 months.
0: Sure.
1: Oh, gee whiz. With our current technology, a large object, on the order of, say, between the range of 1 to 10 kilometers,
0: right,
1: our current technology wouldn't be able to do much about it in that kind of time scale. If we've got a couple of decades, maybe we can do something about it. But 18 months, basically you want to put your final affairs in order or something like that. But bear in mind that it's difficult to discern the risk that well. There's always a slight chance we'll be off a decimal place or something like that. It could still whiz by. And I think to some extent, as far as governments and wishful thinking and such, a lot of people are, I think there's a natural human tendency to doubt that people really got their stories straight. And of course, then there are folks that will leap upon it and say the end of the world's coming. So there's going to be I would imagine there'd be quite a broad spectrum of response.
0: Well, I guess I'm asking, would the public likely be told right away? And here's why I'm asking. There was a recent big controversy, not about something that might happen soon, but, you know, for like 24 hours, they thought there was a possibility something in, I forget, 20, 30, or 40 was going to hit the Earth, something big.
1: Yeah, there have been three instances in recent times. There was the 1997 XF-11 affair, which was really the first time the alarm bell was rung. And then more this year, they recognized 1999 AN-10, and then just about a month or two ago, 1998 OX-4, I guess it is. These are objects that could pose serious risk. In fact, 1998 OX-4, it's 1999 or AN-10 is the one that's supposed to be essentially in the vicinity of the Earth for something like 600 years and could pose a risk all during that time. And the orbit is sort of chaotic. You can't really tell into the indefinite future exactly what it's going to do.
0: Well, we got one report that said very possibly a collision. In 24 hours later, they changed that and said, no collision. Remember?
1: That was, 1997 XF-11, the first one. Yeah, that initially it looked like there was a minute, but compared to the usual risk, significant risk of possible impact, like 30 years away.
0: Right.
1: That's the one.
0: Now, that was announced. The public was aware of it.
1: Mm-hmm.
0: But then I remember after that happened, there were certain guidelines that were issued about the way the reporting would be done from there forward.
1: Yeah, there was quite a controversy. NASA got into it. The folks at the Minor Planet Center were embroiled in a controversy about having mentioned it in such a public forum and such. As far as what would actually happen, it kind of depends upon how well disseminated the original information was with regard to the observations of the object. If the positions of the object were published in the literature and other researchers, there's a very active group in Italy that look at asteroid and comet orbits. If this data was in the open and people could analyze it and try to analyze what sort of risk was involved,
0: yes,
1: I think it would become public knowledge no matter what any particular government wanted to.
0: Okay, but there would be lots of spinning going on. I mean, if this object were 18 months out, they would be taking your position, wouldn't they, in the very calming announcements that look. Yes, there is a danger, they might say, but the odds are far against it actually hitting us. They would attempt to calm the public for as long as they could, wouldn't they?
1: It's difficult to say. What I might suggest what we do is look at history. For example, around the 1912, I guess it was, on the
0: yes,
1: island of St. Martin in the Caribbean, there was the city of La Pierre, as I recall. They were sitting underneath a volcano,
0: mm-hmm,
1: and the volcano was starting to make all sorts of nasty columns of smoke and erupting and such. And the government of

0: city government was trying to allay everyone's fears. In fact, at one point, they actually forbid people from leaving the city.
1: Hmm.
0: And finally, of course, it erupted, and everybody was killed. So you might speculate something like that, or alternatively, you could say, well, maybe we've learned from that, and we would try to disseminate information about the risk.
1: Now, there's not a whole lot of support for human beings learning from history.
0: I guess that's quite true.
1: Mm. You also, before I go on, I was kind to the name of your observatory. You
0: Would
1: you please pronounce that for me?
0: Yeah, the gentleman's name was Edward Pigott. He's an English astronomer.
1: It is Pigott.
0: Yeah.
1: I was trying to be kind. I was trying to make it French.
0: Oh, I understand. Yeah, it could have been French or something like that. But he was an English astronomer.
1: Okay. And so the full name of your observatory is?
0: Goodrich Pigott Observatory. The story is kind of explained on my website, but for those who don't do much web surfing, basically the story is a bit inspirational. John Goodrich was an amateur astronomer in the late 1700s. He was born at a time when, I have to explain that he was deaf, and at that time, deafness was equated with mental retardation. And not much was expected of people who couldn't hear. But this was the beginning of a period of enlightenment with regard to such shortcomings.
1: Sure.
0: And he was educated and taught how to speak and to lip read. And he actually made some notable discoveries in astronomy, notably about variable stars. And it's a little bit tragic. He actually accomplished some notable things, but he died at the age of 21.
1: Oh, my.
0: And
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0: Well, you speculate what
3: kind of... a bad review. Nobody has taken this and given me a bad review. And combined together with the methylene blue, it's a deal that's too good to be true.

0: Thank you again for joining us for this Sunday edition of the Alex Jones Live Show. It's June 28th, and I'm your host, Edward Zoll. I'm joined, of course, by Matthew Hazen, Jesse Beltran, and Mike Grady. We had before the break our good friend Jim Gale. And I would like to give Jim just a second to again, share where people can find more about the Stewardship Party and, again, his platform. Because, again, I think the third-party candidates, fourth, fifth, sixth party, I want 10 parties, I think, because the two parties just aren't cutting it. But, Jim, if you're still on the line, if you can, share where people can find more information about the Stewardship Party and why someone should consider you and your party to take control of this very corrupt nation.
1: All right. Thank you. So it's all about commitment. I am 100% committed, and here's what I mean. See this house behind me? That's our family homestead, 100% off-grid. We did not ask for permission to build this house. A government agent came here 3 years ago, and he said, where are your building permits? And I explained to him that we are here to be the stewards and protectors of this land, and compliance with their agency over time equals death. And we talked, I showed him the food forest and what we're all about, and he got tears in his eyes. He said, you're right, I will never bother you again. I am standing in my authority as a free man. We are at stewardshipparty.org, and we have a team of world changers. 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And again, thank you, Alex Jones, Matthew, and Ed. Thank you, Masterpiece. Let's win this war.
0: Amen. God bless you, brother. Take care, and I look forward to seeing you soon.
1: All right.
0: So this war, and it's not the Iran war, as Jim kind of importantly said. You know, think of us. I don't wake up every day, though I pay attention a little bit, of course. I always covered this in the first 2 hours of the show. I don't want anyone to get nuked, and I do think this war has gotten not just out of control, but it doesn't seem like it's done anything for the American people. But what I'm getting to is I don't wake up shaking in my shoes that I'm going to get killed by an Iranian, right? That's, I think, is a logical thing here. What I do wake up with worries about is the government working on psychotronic weaponry and installing grids, not just for surveillance, but for infiltration of the mind. And of course, you know, Mike, we were going to touch on this. Many people still don't know that the government has already done mass testing operations. They do it right in our face. I mean, you know, you and I were in the military, and we would do war games before we deployed something live, like go out and shoot our weapons and practice war drills before we go. When it comes to not just the deployment of vaccines and control, but for the whole enchilada, the whole psychotronic frequency-based mind control system, what was the war game for that?
2: Well, it's interesting because I was called Event 201. And it happened in October of 2019. Think of the date and the time frame. Because, you know, I hear a lot of podcasters, mainstream pundits, independent thinkers, and they all have the excuse of, well, the vaccine was just, you know, there wasn't enough time and research put into it, and this is, you know, all accidental what happened. Folks, I can tell you, if you believe that, I got a bridge in Brooklyn to sell you, because when you study the globalists and what they do, they're 100% dedicated to what they're doing. Event 201 was a war game exercise that was going to launch a pandemic on society and find out how society was going to react to it. And basically, in short, the solution for the pandemic was rolling out a vaccine. See, people think the vaccine came because of the pandemic. No, the pandemic came because of the vaccine. They wanted the vaccine as the solution to the problem that they created. This is the Hegelian dialect. Alex Jones talks a lot about the problem, reaction, solution. So they came in, they created a problem. They got everybody emotionally charged. They used what basically is a psychological operation. Everybody freaked out, and then they came in right with the solution. And now you have this massive problem. If you look at Del Bigtree's new documentary, An Inconvenient Study, in short, he found out over half of the kids right now in our country are chronically ill. All right. The Ford Center actually did this study and refused to publish it because they knew how bad the results would be, and it would essentially destroy the entire pharmaceutical system. Watch that if you haven't. You can actually Google Event 201. This is not even something that's secret. It's public on their website. And we're going to break right now, but we'll be back right after this on the Alex Jones Live.
3: Now in the 21st century, it's time to stand up and realize that we should not allow ourselves to be crammed into this rat maze. We should submit to dehumanization. The 21st century is going to be a new century.

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2: Well, thank you again for joining us for this power-packed edition of Alex Jones Live here on Sunday, June 28th. I'm your host, Edward Zahm, joined with Jesse Beltran, Michael Grady, and Matthew Hazen. We're navigating, I think, the very uncomfortable, but I wouldn't be lying to say exciting. They're definitely exciting times. These are not boring times. You should not be bored by the things happening around you. And before we went to break, Mike was giving us a little bit of a recap of how war games are done in our faces. Now, certainly, when it comes to the different topics the elite keep us either imprisoned by or distracted by, they run war games. I mean, one of the ongoing war games that's been going on against Western civilization, I think, for the last 10 years, has been the war game of mass migration. Now, it's unique, I think, to our sector, because especially of how the migrants, who are people, by the way, but still how they're used. I don't think anyone on the left would support mass migration and undocumented immigrants coming in if they knew how they're being experimented on, used, and abused. But I felt it would actually be a great opportunity to bring in the former border chief to talk with us, because there's been a recent nomination. A lot of people in the MAGA sphere, especially watching the Trump administration, they think that we're finally going to get the long-promised cleaning of society, the removal of those who have come in to commit crimes and destroy the population, hurt our people, gang members, all these kind of people. President Trump just nominated Lance Schroyer to be the new ICE director. And of course, I don't read the news, just and take it at face value. I don't think anyone here does this anymore. We try to seek out trusted experts, people that we know in our own lives that will not lie to us, have a track record of not just telling the truth. And one of those men is no other than my good friend, Greg Bovino. Thank you for joining Alex Jones Live, Greg.
3: Ed, it's good to see you, and thanks for having me.
2: Oh, pleasure. So what are we to think of this man that they've brought in, this Lance Schroyer? Are they finally going to get immigration done? What is going to be the side effect, or what are going to be some of the actual products from this appointment?
3: Sure, Ed. Well, Lance, as you know, is an Oklahoma State Trooper, or an ex-Oklahoma State Trooper and a former Marine. That's what we really know about him, other than he's a good friend of DHS Secretary Mark Mullen. I believe he also served on Secretary Mullen's security team at some point, and then is also an advisor to Mullen now at DHS. So what we have here is a state and local police officer, probably a really good guy, but the learning curve is very steep when it comes to immigration. So steep, in fact, that oftentimes career ICE officers have a problem actually meeting the mail there with that learning curve. So he's got one heck of a job set out before him. I hope he's successful. But when we talk mass deportations, and that's what we're after here, is mass deportations. When we talk mass deportations, there's a lot that goes into that, and playing catch up and trying to learn as you go along is infinitely difficult. So mass deportations, that's what solves the problems, not worst of the worst, not targeting. And that's what we've seen thus far. Will Lance Schroyer continue with worst of the worst in the targeting, or will he go straight into mass deportations? I hope it's the mass deportations, but we're going to find out pretty quickly.
2: Oh, 100%. And all we can kind of look at is the current results. I know that the Trump administration hasn't fulfilled all the promises of the immigration agenda, which it has proposed. And I guess it's me saying it's not you. You're writing a book about it that's not out yet. I do want to look at, however, the historical method. Before you joined us, we were talking about the Hegelian dialectic and how oftentimes there are public agenda items which are followed, and they have something very nefarious behind the scenes which they're doing. But on the front of it, we're all trying to make sense of it, and sometimes we give a lot of grace, and sometimes earned grace in this matter. But in 2015, there was a similar immigration scenario. And I know you just returned from Europe. You were speaking at the Remigration Summit in Porto. In Europe, 2015, the Schengen zone was an area that was established as a zone which would accept minor migration, but would be a blockage for basically immigrants from the Middle East, a war-ridden sector that many people would argue would have military age males who might commit terrible crimes in society, maybe by their own intentions or by them being set off like time bombs. And we've talked about, and hopefully we'll talk a little bit more in the show about how the people who commit crimes, they're not just mad or crazy. Sometimes they are controlled. And this is certainly a capability the government has and has documentarily deployed. But Greg, the Hegelian dialectic played into Europe in the sense of that because the Schengen zone had been intentionally violated, the governments in Europe said the only response we have to mass migration is to figure out a route to citizenship, to figure out a route to welcome them in, integrate them in. And of course, now Europe has become a basically a continent under siege. Do you see parallels with this? I know you're optimistic and you're being very careful and diplomatic, by the way, because I know you've been nothing but a diplomat and a gentleman since leaving the Trump administration. But what do you make of this appointment in truth? Do you think he's actually going to make a change? I know today Secretary Mullins, he announced that we may not even be deploying or deporting the Haitians. You know, there's going to be a route to citizenship of sorts. What do you make of all this? Are we actually going to see some of the items that we all voted for?
3: Ed, that's key here. You just mentioned what Secretary Mullins said about the Haitian in temporary protected status. He actually gave them an out, said either go back or, and this is key here, or apply for your paperwork to become a permanent resident or a citizen of the United States. Now, when we look at those Haitians, are those Haitians assimilating into our culture? Are they assimilating in the various cities and regions that they inhabit here in the United States? And let's draw a parallel between that situation with the temporary protected status of the Haitians and then what is happening in Europe also. Are those North Africans assimilating into the various cities or the various societies there in Europe? The answer is no. Why would we even go there and even mention that they should perhaps apply for citizenship? They're not assimilating. The name of the game here is to deport and, if need be, denaturalize individuals that do not fit in with the American, fit in with American ideals, American society, and American culture. And I think that is very, very important. And why he would actually say that concerning those Haitian immigrants is beyond me.
2: Well, maybe Jesse might have some insight to this. The study of the documents we've looked at over the course of the year, there may be other things that the global elite have in store for the domestic population that has to now welcome these individuals as their neighbors. What could the government be doing with some of these excess immigrants or these undocumented illegals coming in?
4: Yeah, the question I pose is that if you remember during the pandemic, we were letting in massive amounts of immigrants never before seen in history, and none of them were being COVID tested. None of them were being vaccinated. And I've always questioned why that was done when everyone else was being forced and mandated to wear masks, to stay home, to get a vaccine, or you couldn't go to your children's sports event. I mean, we, and even the Native Americans who are very impoverished, they were being paid to take the vaccine. Why do you think it was that all of them were allowed to come in carte blanche with none of these restrictions that every U.S. citizen had to comply with?
2: Well, it certainly makes you ponder if again, the reason why, in part, was there is a benefit for a certain class in this country to destabilize the society that is welcoming. If forcibly, by the way, I don't think you can call it welcoming if it's someone who comes in through your door that was locked, by the way, and then sits at your table and eats your food. That some would call that a home invasion, right? That's, I think Greg would agree with me on that characterization. But Matt, what do you think? Why do you think the government might be bringing in, to places like Kansas, the middle of nowhere, Somalians, Haitians, and every, illegal immigrant under the sun? Why would they be bringing in criminals to your great city?
5: It would only bring to dilute down and be able to propagate and make their narrative, whatever they're trying to accomplish, you know, using them the same way they use any type of resource that they have available, because they're always sitting there trying to script out their next proper step to be able to gain more control. So it couldn't be anything other than that. You know, it's unfortunate. It's really unfortunate that we are dealing with what we're dealing with here. I definitely want to hear. I think Mike Grady has something really interesting on this, actually, from when I talked with him earlier.
2: No, go ahead, Mike.
6: Yeah, brother. Yeah, and another thing to piggyback on what Jesse was saying, at the height of the pandemic, during that massive flood, people coming through. Now, I can imagine, you know, taking a pilgrimage from another country if you're a refugee. It's going to be a long and hard and strenuous process. And I feel for anybody that's had to do that, because we've done that in the history of the world, through different countries in Europe and Asia and now North America, South America. It's happened all over the place. It's not just now. But I noticed something when they were coming through, and, you know, a lot of them really didn't look like they were coming from Mexico. And, you know, if you take a hike for 4 or 5 hours and you come back, your shoes are going to kind of be dirty. You're going to be sweating, all this stuff. They have brand new shoes on. They're brand new bags. They all have cell phones. I don't see any of them really, you know, quite frankly, a lot of them are overweight. They don't look like they've been struggling through the desert or through the wilderness for weeks and weeks on end to make a foot race from wherever they're going to come here. So that always puzzled me. I mean, does anybody have any insight on that? I mean, certainly there was some sort of funding behind that. And where does the funding go? Because every operation needs some sort of funding to make it happen, whether it's a business venture or how these governments do everything, like you were saying, Ed, with the Hegelian dialectic. There's some sort of operation here. And it was just puzzling to me to see people with brand new clothes, brand new cell phones, brand new bags. And I mean, I just had a loss for words when I saw that happening, and nobody had any explanation for that.
2: Well, Greg, what did you think about that? You're seeing this, of course, you protected the country. That was your job. You did a great job at that when you were allowed to do so. Do you have an answer for Mike's query? Where did the funding come from?
3: Mike, that's a great question there. You know, starting in 2015, we saw that happen in real time on the border. Start with the Romanians, or the Romas, the ethnic gypsies there from Romania, and they claimed asylum, credible fear. And what we were seeing were NGOs and American citizens in those foreign countries aiding and abetting those individuals, giving them pamphlets, information, material support, to make that trek into the United States. So actually, Border Patrol agents raised that question back in 2015. Hey, let's go after these people aiding and abetting. Well, you know who was in office in during that period of time? That was Mr. Hussein Obama. And that fell on deaf ears and went absolutely nowhere. But what that also did is it proof tested the concept for what was to come later under the Biden administration. So 2015 Obama, they figured out how to place those individuals to provide that material support. And then when the Biden era, the Biden catastrophe on the border, when that took place, it was already a well-oiled machine. They already knew what to do, where to do it, how to do it in those foreign countries. So it was definitely funded, and very little, if any, investigation into that funding or those individuals responsible. And you can even see them on TV. Ed, Mike, you can see them on TV. You could watch it on Fox News, American citizens handing out that material support to those illegal aliens in those foreign countries. So definitely well funded, whether it was a Soros funding or wherever, definitely well funded. And, it wasn't by accident.
2: Oh, certainly not by accident, and especially based on Jesse's background. Jesse knows that we could easily, and the government does track all aspects of that funding and the movement of those individuals. I mean, publicly, the U.S. government has confirmed the capability through the ghost murmur that we know where every individual in the world is based on a unique frequency signature. Now, I don't know, they obviously can't use this for every person in the world at all times, but I don't want to hear any more crap about, oh, we just don't know where they've gone. Or the other thing is, I don't know where the money's come from, right, Jesse? It's ridiculous. The system that's been built was literally built in a manner that they can track these aspects.
4: Yeah, well, not only the human species and animal species, the entire ecosystem is being tracked currently. And we even have further confirmation from our whistleblower, Rafe Hazel, the MI6 whistleblower, who was Oxford educated in background in chemistry, who is a specialist in quantum magnetometry. And so we do have the ability to track everyone. We know exactly where everyone is. And I want everyone to understand something. You know, this country is, the foundation has been built on immigrants. And the issue is not being an immigrant. The issue is coming in the legal way that everyone had to come in, prior to this mass invasion that it was basically induced. It wasn't by accident. It was very constructed. And, you know, there's all kinds of aspects. And Rafe shared that once you have this system in you, and remember, he said it's multifaceted, okay? And we now know that there's read-write capabilities to the human subconscious. And what can you do? You can cause chaos. And what better way to make people more dependent on government by to instilling fear, to instilling disruptions of normalcy. They don't want you to get too comfortable because they have to keep you in that heightened state in order for you to be manipulated and more easily suggestible and programmed. That is what we're learning. And not only is a multifaceted technology, it's a multifaceted approach. There are many aspects that you can do and manipulate, depending on the scenarios that you're dealing with. And this is just one minor spectrum of it.
2: 100%. Oh, I know, Greg, that your time in government, your service to this country, you've experienced a lot of gaslighting, a lot of lies, a lot of attacks. And of course, I know with someone like you who's very patriotic, you've gone in with the right intentions. I know now you're going to be writing a little bit about your experiences. And one of the ways we stay away from being manipulated is we get informed. And I'm looking forward to reading about your time as America's border chief. If you can, where can the InfoWars audience, where can Alex Jones Live audience find the latest on your upcoming book and new information that you're putting out?
3: Sure, Ed, I'll be putting more information out as that book comes together in the next couple of months there on my X account. That's Gregory K. Bovino on X. I'm a few chapters into it. Got a lot of things to say in that book and trying to figure out which things to say because there's so many juicy items here, many of which you guys have talked about tonight. And it's putting all that together in a format that's both readable. And then also I know the audience is going to want to hear some of those good stories from LA and Chicago and New Orleans and Charlotte. Well, they're going to get that. And, so check with me periodically on X and I'll update you on where that book's at. It's going to be coming out hopefully here early fall.
2: Thank you so much, Greg. I know on behalf of Alex Jones, I know he'd like to have you in studio. So I'm sure his producer will be reaching out to these other things. But of course, thank you for giving us some time on a Sunday and get back to your family. Okay. God bless you.
6: Thank you, Greg.
3: God bless it. Thank you.
2: So, Jesse and Mike, you know, we look at this, you know, it's an interesting thing about the Hegelian dialectic and how again, we're constantly moved like cattle between different issues, right? You know, the topic of mass manipulation, like rather than mass migration, mass manipulation, I would argue is far bigger of a threat than Iran or you know, of sleeper cells and many of the other things which we're fear-mongered into, giving our rights over to the DHS, for example. I was just flying, and I know you guys fly a lot too. Every time I fly, I sit there and wonder, why the heck do I have to go through this X-ray machine, get patted down, get my gear, you know, thrown to the four winds? Am I doing this for America? But you know the technology, Jesse, right? Like, you know the X-ray machine. Is that doing anything to protect Americans?
4: Well, and it's, I think it's more about conformity, conditioning, programming. You know, today I went to the airport just before this program here. I flew in and, you know, they're saying, oh, go over here and hit that accept button so it can take your photo. But what you don't have the time because everyone's, you know, high anxiety trying to get through and make their flights. and you hit the accept button. But what you're really agreeing to is for them to collect your biometric data. And so it's just a further way of the system in order to be more intrusive and in order to get more data so that you are more easily controlled as a society. And that is the dynamics that we're dealing with today. Data is the Silicon Valley's crack and the elite's mechanism. It is their drug. It is their addiction because they want total control. And that's really what this is about.
2: Well, Mike, you know this as a fellow military man. In the military, we went to basic training. They broke us down mentally, right? And there's a reason for this. It made us very obedient. It kept you and I alive to a point. Right? We'll listen to our superiors. We'll take cover when the fire's coming in. But you know, looking at this, just using the scanning at the airport as an example, and maybe also looking back at the MKUltra program, all of it has a very intentional funnel, right? And as Jesse pointed out, part of it is they got to break down your will to resist. If you don't think twice about accepting something, by the way, and I'm sure there are lawyers in the audience here listening, you know, there is a form of acceptance legally that you make when you say yes, or you abide by letting some, you know, 50-year-old African-American woman named LaQuisha look at you naked through a body scanner at the airport. Right. You know this as someone who's in the military. There's a training happening, and it's a training to turn us into slaves. Right.
6: Absolutely. And training isn't all bad. It's a tool. Right. So it's kind of like a hammer. I could help build a house or put a picture on your wall when you're inside your home, or I could take the hammer and hit you over the head and kill you with it. So the globalists are they have very bad intentions. OK, if you study them, you study the New World Order, if you study the World Economic Forum, if you study how they created banking, if you study how they created the education system, if you study how they did all of these things to actually create stress and cortisol inside of the human body, they make it so they want to keep you anxious, overwhelmed, depressed, apathetic, all these other types of things, so you can never really get anything done. And that's the unfortunate part about it, because you could use training in a different way to really help people to do it, but their ultimate goal, like Jesse was just talking about, is ultimate control through what they have identified as a social credit system. So they're going to use, you know, the conversations that you're having. Are you watching the right type of media? Are you eating the foods that we recommend? Are you drinking the water with the fluoride? Are you doing all these things? Are you doing the opposite of it? Are you, like Thomas Jefferson said, dissension is the highest form of patriotism? Are you in that camp? Because if you're in that one, they're going to make it so you can only go certain places, you can only talk to certain people, you're not going to be able to buy certain things, you might not be able to go see that movie that you want to see or buy certain things that you want to buy at the grocery store. And China has already been doing this for quite some time now, and that's really the model for the New World Order, is what China is doing. So people really want to understand how the social credit system works.
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8: 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Methylene Blue's structure, you have nitrogen, nitrogen, nitrogen, sulfur, chlorine. The chlorine is what gives it its dye properties. That's why it's used as a medical dye, medical grade, what we have. The sulfur donates an electron to your mitochondrial process. So what that means is it speeds it up through the Krebs cycle to it makes where it makes more energy, and the energy that it makes more efficiently. So you get less waste product, more energy, more ATP. That's why it's a super powerful nootropic.
7: It skips something in the mitochondria.
8: It skips the oxidization process in the cells. It skips through the Krebs cycle from stage 1 into stage 4 oxidative phosphorylation. Nothing else does this.
7: That's the ultimate antioxidant.
8: The ultimate antioxidant. That's ultramethylene blue. Now, the key to human health, this is what's being discovered, is mitochondrial health, right? 20th century, they try to treat symptoms and keep you alive. 21st century, it's all the people you watched on Rogan over the years proven to be correct. It's about the mitochondria. It's about cell division. It's about senescent cells and their waste products that they make. 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That is what this is. 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We've got tons of ingredients in there to do that in Methyl Drive. 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Incredible energy, incredible resilience, incredible endurance. What I wanted to create with Power Plant, we kind of have the ultimate cellular engine thing in Methyl Drive. With Power Plant, this is kind of the men and women can both take it. It's like a unisex super male vitality where you have things in here like the cordyceps mushroom that boosts oxygen carrying capacity and ATP, which is also phenomenal for the mitochondria, plus the Rhodiola rosea, also known as Viking root or golden root. But even more so than that, it lowers your cortisol. And when you lower your cortisol, studies have shown that your testosterone increases because they're made from the same building block, which is cholesterol. Of course, that's why ashwagandha is so incredible. You saw that product as well. It takes the fuel source for making cortisol into making testosterone. Since they're both hormones, we got zinc in here as well to raise testosterone, help with healthy testosterone, selenium to do the same thing. And then we've got the boron, which is so underrated.
7: Nobody ever talks about that.
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7: 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It really is amazing, and it funds the operation. You're going to be addicted if you get it.
8: You guys really need to get this. If you're looking for a physical improvement, a mental improvement, that Power Plant formula combined with the Methyl Drive and the Methylene Blue, but any one of these taken separately, if you're older and you get the Methyl Drive, you are going to love this product. If you're younger and you're big into exercise, you're going to love the Power Plant. I'm really impressed with this, and I'm thankful Bigly let me develop these products. Nobody has taken this and given me a bad review. Nobody has taken this and given me a bad review. And combined together with the Methylene Blue, it's a deal that's too good to be true.
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0: All right. Welcome back to the Alex Jones Live show. I'm one of your co-hosts, Jesse Beltran, along with Mike Grady, Matthew Hazen, and Edward Zoll. He's having a little technical difficulty, but we'll have him reboot and hop back on into the show. Matthew, you had a question that you had for us. Go ahead.
1: I do. And this is a very important question for the audience, because this audience is trying to be abreast and understand what's going on in the world. You guys are literally traveling the world looking at, there's no better experts in terms of understanding the MK Ultra, the technology, what its capability is right now, how that relates to the end game, the hardware, the software that they are, that they've deployed inside of everybody. If I speak out of turn right now, everyone that's been tested since 2021 on is showing this type of radio frequency emitting electronic circuitry, synthetic silicon-based components inside of them. Even though they may not be feeling it on any level, they're dealing with it. You guys are literally the world experts in this MKUltra Project Artichoke Mind Control Fourth Industrial Revolution. What does this system's ability not do? What can it actually not do? I know that we say it can do the unimaginable. Is there anything it can't do? And then to disconnect ourselves from what you guys have seen, because solutions is what's important. Us teaching people so that they're aware of these problems, it's going to take everybody learning what you guys are talking about. But then having the solution to this is really what Alex has had such a common, a love for us and everything else. So if you guys can just kind of break that down so people understand it better, because I don't explain it the way you guys can explain it.
0: Yeah, I can start with a little bit about the history. Let's really talk about when it started. Back in the 1940s, it started with Operation Paperclip, where we brought over the 1,600 Nazi scientists after World War II, because we were concerned about the Russians obtaining them. Okay, and we know what they were doing. They were doing a lot of human experimentation, and they were doing some very, just what most would consider horrible, horrific, unethical experiments on people. Then you had Project Chatter in 1947, if my memory is correct. And that was the Navy's way of using drug-based interrogation research. So when they founded an adversary, they wanted to be able to use drug therapies in order to get them to confess or give away secrets, national secrets. And that developed into Project Bluebird. And Bluebird was the first project where the CIA was using interrogation mind control programs and, hypnosis along with drug therapies. And they were looking for modalities on, how to disseminate these things. And that developed into, in 1951, into Project Artichoke. And Project Artichoke really did the whole encompass. They were not only using shock therapies, drug therapies, they were really emphasizing in hypnosis. And hypnosis is the big aspect of this mind control aspect. My voice is a frequency. And now they're using silent frequencies that go directly into the subconscious. Now, just imagine if you had a direct line into someone's subconscious, what you couldn't do if you knew what I knew as a master hypnotist. And then ultimately we have Project MK Ultra. That's where it all developed into 150 sub projects. And they were already like Project 95. Subproject 95 was, they were implanting animals with microchips in order to make them a weapon against our adversaries. And then they were using them to spy on our adversaries. And then Jose Delgado being able to remotely control an aggressive charging bull and just pressing a button and completely making the bull passive. Now where we're at is far superior to that. We're now dealing with nanotech size, 50 nanometers and smaller. That's 1/2000 times the width of a human hair. You could never even see these technologies. And Mike's been around, you know, our group, our, that we've co-founded, the Mind Nexus Live from, and you can talk and maybe explain about what the capabilities are, because there really isn't anything that can't be done with it.
2: Yeah.
1: You're well, saying there's nothing that can't be done?
0: Can't be done.
2: Well, Jesse, I think it's important to highlight too what you just explained. The solutions back in the day, you could literally surgically remove an implant after you could identify it. And think, well, the problem post-COVID was now on a nano-sized level, essentially, you can't just go in there and grab it because you can't see it. So there has to be another solution on top of that, correct?
1: Yeah, absolutely.
0: And that solution is, how do you get that spike protein out of you? You know, to my pleasant discovery, meeting Matthew Hazen, and who's the CEO of Masterpiece, as you know, I was very skeptical. I've always been skeptical over the last 20 years because so many people have come to me and saying, hey, we have a solution for your clients who are suffering from AHIs, Havana syndrome. Back then we called it electronic terrorism. And we have cases where surgical removal of non-consensual biosensors have been removed from individuals. And we have current cases. So we're still finding that older tech. Where people are being set up to have surgical removals of these foreign bodies that we're finding in people. But when you get into the nano size, it's a much different problem. So so you have to look at the end game, the goal of the technology. And the goal is to basically make you into a node, a human antenna. So you are all tied into the Internet of Things. This is why they're accelerating the 6G implementation here in the United States. And President Trump was asked, why are you accelerating? He goes, oh, it goes a little deeper into the skin, doesn't it? Okay. So which was very odd. But the bottom line is what can't be done. We know through our MI6 whistleblower, Rafe Hazel, he described how this was a multifaceted system and where the MI6 agents are being required to take this on as a synthetic telepathy communication device. And he has a different perspective. My clients see a very negative aspect of it. But he said it saved his life on occasions where he was with a foreign adversary and he couldn't be exposed as a MI6 asset. So they were in direct communication by thought with him. But he says if you get out of a line, then you turn it up a little bit and becomes a torture device. And this is what the Havana syndrome victims are experiencing. That's that phase. And he said ultimately, it could be turned into a lethal, deadly lethal device when you get overexposed with severe amounts of radiation. And both him and a significant other, they developed.
1: Jesse, I feel so bad I'm cutting you off, but are you saying so the intelligence agency, MI6 in this example, you're saying that they basically were using this technology in a way that is kind of like a super soldier. It was kind of inviting and helping them and protecting them, but it could also be turned against them, essentially?
0: Absolutely. You conform, it'll be okay. He says, you know, he says his superiors were telling him, you're actually going to like this. But he found it to be very cognitively intrusive. And what did he mean by that? It's because they can read your thoughts. Everything that you see in the environment, they're able to read that via the EEG signals and the signals that Edward was referring to, the signature, the ghost murmur technology. It's essentially all the same stuff, but that is exactly it. And so how do you protect yourself from it? What you have to do is make yourself less of an antenna. And this is why the Zeolite Z product was very intriguing to me, because my clients were seeing, are seeing positive results. Anywhere they were saying prior to me even being that objective observer to the study that you conducted in the UK, Matt, they were already telling me they were seeing anywhere from 50 to 70% reduction in their symptoms. And so I was optimistic, but I wanted to confirm that. And that's why I agreed to help you with your study. And the results obviously were quite striking. An average reduction taking out two anomalies, 80%, but you keep the two anomalies in, you're around 75, 76% reduction in their symptoms, which is what my clients have been claiming. So, you showed the data. I spoke with Carolyn Mansfield, your head researcher, and she showed me the blood results where the graphene oxide was a continuous downslope. That's important because that is one of the antenna amplifiers. And then what we were testing for were silicon-based harmonics, which are in all electronic circuitry regardless of size. And so for the first time in 20 years, we saw locations disappear, and I've never seen that. And so that was very intriguing. And what was interesting, when we went back to retest them, I could tell who was following the protocol to the T and who wasn't based on the percentage of the harmonics we were reading in that secondary testing. So we knew, I already knew, I go, wow, this is really working. We, you know, where we were seeing areas of 100% harmonic indicators, there were now getting what we would call intermittent harmonics in the 25 percentile. And so it was really interesting to see that develop.
1: You're basically talking, you're using a $20,000 nonlinear junction scanner, which is supposed to read electronic signals in the air to see if an area is wired or bugged. You use that equipment on study participants, a study that I was taking, that I was doing, and you were basically reading the measurements of their bodies. They were then taking 30 drops of Masterpiece a day for 2 months. Then in the same spot, in the same location in the world, the same study participants, the same exact nonlinear junction scanner done by you, the same Level 4 technical surveillance countermeasures expert that is, the highest certification to use this equipment. And it was also filmed. And what we were basically able to show is how to disconnect individually anyone out there for right at a dollar a day from the Internet of Things and the wide body area network. But not just that. It wasn't just fine tuned for that. Masterpiece Zeolite Z gets out all the toxins and all the poisons that is at this nano level. And with the world, with all of us underneath this barrage of this worldwide health epidemic that all of us are feeling, all of us are dealing with, to be able to get out 60 to 85% of those levels is a new lease on life. It's literally a game changer it's not a big enough word.
2: Matt, let me be clear about something here. When Jesse said he was kind of skeptical about this thing when it first came out, I want to tell you, I'll give you some inside info from my Nexus. I was even more skeptical about it. I've been taking supplements for the last 20 years of my life, everything from methylene blue to glutathione to iodine, you name it. So seeing these people, our clients, coming to us that are these targeted individual types that are suffering from the Savannah syndrome and anomalous health incidents type of experiences that they have, you wouldn't be able to sell me on anything that could help the way that these people are being affected. I'm talking tortured to the max. People that are staying up for 3-4 days at a time, their eyes are bloodshot red, their ears are ringing like you couldn't even believe, they're hearing things that aren't there, there are vibrations all over their bodies, they have burn marks all over their skin. I go, you're going to take this thing, you're going to take this right here, and all of a sudden that's going to start helping them? I said, okay, I'll go ahead and do the study. But as far as I'm concerned, we're wasting our money with plane tickets and everything going over there. But once I saw the results, and results are the only thing that matter, people lie, numbers don't. When you see studies and you see facts in front of you, and then on top of that, our clients that come back to us and say, I haven't felt this good in 15 years. I haven't felt this good in 10 years. Some people come to us and they've been affected, targeted for over 30 years, and they finally found something that can give them just a little bit of relief. Is it a cure-all for everything? I don't know. I'm not sure about that. But does it help? 100% unequivocally, it helps. And if you go to getmasterpiece.com, you can read the studies for yourself. They have a hair test. You want to see the toxicity in your body with heavy metals and all that? They have a process and a system where you can go through that. And they have the studies. They have every single PDF there. Something that's going to be bad for you. Why would he do that? Because it's a symbiotic relationship. If he helps you, you're going to help him. And this is how we win the info.
1: Yeah, absolutely. 100%. Yeah, I've seen Alex on the highest level. He is the most incorruptible guy I've been around in such a long time. I can't say enough about that fact. And yeah, I mean, when we're looking at being able to look into real results and actually have something that is doable and affordable for everybody out there, it's literally right at a dollar a day. and they are going to see irrefutable, undeniable improvements in their psyche, their mental health, your sleep quality. Expect everybody, when you take 10 drops or more of Masterpiece today, to start dreaming more vivid than you've dreamed that you can remember. Why? Because your third eye, your pineal gland, is functioning correctly. Why are you going to start feeling more childlike all the time? Why is your mood and how you feel just a lot better? Why? Because you're being depoisoned and your body loves it. You're supposed to look like a 3 to a 6-year-old, right? They're just happy and giddy for no reason. You don't have to tell them to feel good. You don't have to tell them to wake up and take on the day. It's natural. And so are you. You're supposed to feel that good. You're supposed to have that clarity. You're not supposed to be attached to some synthetic electromagnetic frequency wave that is going to predetermine how you think, feel, act, and do. And so Masterpiece is, long story short, nature's exact answer. On Earth, the most cleanest, pristine waters, and we're more water. We're more water than anything else. But if you go on Earth, the most cleanest, pristine, blue zone, protected areas, Greek islands, Fiji islands, what do you see? The exact formula there, that is what is Masterpiece. We just get it down to a much smaller level. So it goes into your body, grabs out the junk and the trash that's been messing up your health, and then it comes right back on, and you're going to be remineralized and feel better than you felt in a long time. You're going to feel like you want to work out again. You're going to have a better relationship with your entire environment, your loved ones, your pets. Everybody that you come into contact with is going to sense and feel how you are being better. Yeah.
3: Well, the reason we came to this was because everyone on this panel has been seeking out solutions. Because what is it, the biggest thing that comes to, whether it be vaccine injured individuals like Alexis Lorenz, or is the mind controlled and mind fogged individuals, general population, you know, the patriots that we serve alongside and we talk to daily, and the families. Today was a church day. I'd love for everybody in my church to be taking this, because they're all experiencing some form or manner of a side effect from this modern day bioweapon, which has been used to take over our brains and to fog our ability to respond. You know, this also supports the Alex Jones network, Alex Jones Live. I mean, Alex has been through the hell of it, literally. My gosh. I mean, it is a blessing that he has given us, this Sunday episode to share this information, and again, to talk to his audience. Because when it comes to the fight, we're all in this fight together. And if you support Alex Jones and you want to help him out, you can do so by also helping yourself out. Get your mind free so you can be a huge warrior in the fight. That's getmasterpiece.com, getmasterpiece.com. He'll be supporting the show, supporting the content. And I know Alex is not giving up anytime soon. The guy will never give up. All right? He'll be broadcasting into past his deathbed if he's given the opportunity. I know as we approach the end of this 2-hour block, many of us are now reflecting, especially we come near 4th of July. I mean, everyone here is doing something interesting for the 4th. Grady and I are probably going to be drinking beers and hanging out with our battle buddies. I know Jesse's probably got something fun. I think a lot of us are reflecting maybe on the founding of this country. Now more than ever, right? If anything, if the 250-year anniversary means anything for anyone on this panel, I think it is that we don't want the tyrants to take over and be up for anyone on this panel. I think it is that we don't want the tyrants to take over and be able to control our lives. We want to be as free

0: these platforms that are able to take on some very difficult topics to speak about, but we're all disseminating the truth. And you need, in order to utilize your free will, you really need to start from a place of truth. And so I want to talk about 250 years ago, men signed their names to a piece of parchment and called this country an experiment. The radical idea that ordinary people, not kings, not bureaucrats, not unelected men in sealed rooms, could govern themselves by their own consent. That was the bet. We've been running it ever since. But here's the bitter irony I'll leave you with. A nation founded on consent, government by the consent of the governed, has at times run another kind of experiment, one without consent on its own people. Tuskegee, 40 years. Hundreds of men lied to and studied why a treatable disease ate through them. MK Ultra, an intelligence agency dosing unwitting Americans who never agreed to a thing. Our plandemic, where we were forced to take an injection and full disclosure was never given. Not theories, documented, admitted, congressionally investigated facts. And right now, Congresswoman Ana Paulina Luna is fighting to declassify what's still buried and to get immunity for the whistleblowers too scared to come forward. The people reporting these anomalous health incidents today are asking the exact same question those earlier victims ask. Did somebody do this to me? And I was never asked. That's the tension at the heart of 250 years. A country built on the promise that you cannot be experimented on without your say-so. That has, through and its own institutions, broken that promise against its own citizens. So we don't burn it down. The answer to a broken promise is to hold the country accountable who made that promise. The only reason we can even name these crimes is because of the founding idea, the right to ask, the right to know, the right to say no. So stay curious, stay skeptical of every institution, no matter which side it claims. Demand the documents. Demand the informed consent every time for everyone. The American experiment was never finished, and it was handed to us. We run it every single day by refusing to be the subjects of somebody else's experiment. The founders bet a free people could be trusted with the truth. 250 years later, the least we can do is prove them right. God bless you. God bless the United States, and thank you.
1: Thank you for sharing that, Jesse. Gosh, that is better than anything I think I'm going to hear on the 4th of July.
2: You gave us
1: the 4th of July. That is the spirit. That is the spirit of 1776 that birthed this program. That's the spirit that keeps Alex Jones going day in, day out, despite the attempts of the enemy and an evil incarnate at large trying to take down him and his allies. My brothers, it has been an awesome 2 hours. It went by pretty quickly, too. But we just want to thank again the audience for sticking out through this this action-packed segment of the Alex Jones Show. And also the Enforce team, thank you so much for working with us and helping us put together this show. On behalf of Mike Grady, my battle buddy, and of course my fellow patriot, and of course Matthew Hazen, founder of Masterpiece. 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And, of course, support the Alex Jones Network. Keep them on the air. Keep the fight going. For the 250-year anniversary, as Jesse said, we must hold the government accountable, the agencies accountable, and the very people who seek to control us. This is how we win. God bless all of you. Take care, and see you on the next round.
3: Hi, folks. Doc Bigley here. And today we're going to get to know our H2O. Billy, what kind of water do you drink?
4: Why, tap water, of course. Ma says it

0: makes my teeth sparkly white.
1: I'm sorry to say it, Billy, but your mother is either plain ignorant or worse, a communist. Let me explain.
2: Tap water used to be safe to drink, but communist subversives in our government introduced fluoride into our nation's tap under the guise of dental health, when in reality, fluoride lowers your IQ, calcifies your pineal gland, and makes you susceptible to anti-capitalist mind viruses.
0: So you're telling me I'm a sap if I drink tap?
3: Yes, you are, Billy. Yes, you are.
4: But don't despair. We've found a solution. Follow me.
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0: Spill the secret, Doc. How do you get rid of the communist poisons?
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0: Say, Doc, may I have a glass?
4: Why, certainly. Well, that's just swell. No water in the water filter. Listen, I'm not mad at the crew, but I asked for real water in here 30 minutes ago and never got it.
0: Crew's in trouble again.

0: Welcome, ladies and gentlemen. Welcome to this live Sunday, the 28th day of June, 2026. And I'm very honored and blessed to be here with you this evening. We have a huge live broadcast for you. The communists here in the United States are winning almost all of the Democrat primaries. We got big developments on that front. There are big developments with the Department of Homeland Security moving to, with the Supreme Court ruling, deport Haitians, Syrians, and others. The left is completely flipping out. We have the Republicans led by Thune and Cornyn bragging that they're killing the SAVE Act that would just have basic voter ID. Just absolute treason. Then we have Muslims marching in every major capital of the world and other major cities, just hundreds and hundreds of huge marches saying, we are conquering the West, we are taking you over. I have like 60 or 70 videos of this, and this is intense stuff. Many of them with swords, Allah Akbar, we're going to conquer you, we're taking you over. Meanwhile, someone said, well, then let's go bomb Iran, let's stop the Muslims. We bomb them and then open our borders up and bring them in. That's the craziness. This, we have 45 times the Muslims in the West we had before 9/11 now. Then Trump, you remember, I don't know, 3-4 months ago, I said 25th Amendment him if he continues this. He said, Iran is going to be completely destroyed, never again to return. Their civilization will be gone. Well, I said, Trump, that's nuclear talk. He said it's going to be one big glowing crater, the whole country. He reissued a similar statement, not as bad, but close. United States aircraft struck Iranian missile and drone storage locations and coastal radar sites for violating the ceasefire agreement. Again, it's very possible that they will never learn. There may come a point where we are no longer able to reasonable and will be forced to militarily complete the job that we very successfully started. If that happens, the Islamic Republic of Iran will no longer exist. Now, at least he's saying the people and the culture of Iran will no longer exist, never to return. So it's not as bad. But he's gone through these threats. What are we, 120-something days into this? And we dropped 7.6 million bombs on Vietnam, and they held out. That took 15 years. We only dropped like 40,000 or less on them. And they're not going anywhere, and they closed the strait. And Trump one day will post that and say, we got to end this. You know, we blew up most of the military, but we got to, you know, now move on. And then he's back to this again, just this seesaw back and forth. But it's, there's more in the news now, and we've got one of Trump's chief advisors just went public, that Israel offered him $20 million a year to be a propagandist and work for them in the last couple months. Now, Netanyahu talked about the hundreds and hundreds of millions. It's what, $780 million plus $500 million in the last year has been spent on domestic propaganda in America. Do the math on that. And again, that, I don't care what foreign government it is. That shouldn't be going on, but when you say, hey, I don't want a foreign government getting us into a war, period, plus one we can't win easily or very hard, if even, I don't want the president getting us into wars without congressional authorization. That's the Constitution, much less a foreign government. And I went for a swim today at Barton Springs, and I had a lot of fans come over. But I had one guy walk over, are you that guy? And I said, yeah. And he goes, how dare you hate the Jewish people? And I said, you're the one saying that, pal. What does that have to do? Ben-Gvir and Netanyahu drag us into a war and doing greater Israel. If I don't support that and take their money, I hate you. I go, you, those people are hiding behind you. And he couldn't believe I wasn't guilted by his crap. And I said, get out of my face. Get out of my face. Okay? You are the one hiding behind Jews. I'm so sick of it. By the way, Tucker Carlson is coming up, and I'm live in the second hour and a special guest.
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3: From the front lines of the information war, it's Alex Jones.

other than something extreme. Moreover, this is not the beginning of the story. It's the end of a generations-long story. The build-up has been going for my entire life, and I'm 57, where Israel's solution to all problems outside its borders, and often within its own borders, is force, is killing people. We haven't killed enough people. That's why we're not at peace. And that's just a fundamental misread of life. Like, that actually doesn't work. It never ends well, ever, for anyone. Just as a practical matter, like, show me where that succeeded, that strategy succeeded for a nation. It never has, and it never will. So they're under that misperception. The United States has allowed them to govern, effectively govern the region, the Levant, that way, because we've paid for the whole thing and been their main defender, their really only defender on the international stage. And so we've allowed this spoiled child to get increasingly crazy and out of control. And now we're at the point of, you know, very limited options. I think the only thing the U.S. government can do is to try and calm them down. And unfortunately, the one way that Israel is different from other countries is there is this myth, which is like a foundational myth in the country, that all criticism of Israel is blind hate. It's this thing called anti-Semitism. It's the original brain virus. It's always existed. And there's no rational basis to it at all. It's just people hate Israel because they hate all Jews. That's not true, obviously, but I think a lot of Israelis, probably the overwhelming majority of Israelis, believe that. They've been taught that since birth, and it makes them resistant to any kind of correction or advice from anyone else. It's like, well, you're not Israeli. You just hate me. And that's a kind of a dead-end way of thinking, but I do think that they, I mean, I know, because I know a lot of Israelis, they really do believe that. But I do think to the extent the United States government can influence Israel, one is with the stick, which is funding. No mas. We're not going to pay for any more slaughter of civilians in Lebanon or Gaza or the West Bank. But also the carrot, which is, it's okay. Like, it would be helpful if somebody, Marco Rubio is a close friend of Israel, been supported almost exclusively by the Israeli lobby and the Cuban lobby. His entire political career, he's got a million friends there, including the prime minister. You'd think it would be helpful for the Secretary of State and National Security Advisor to go over to Israel and say, let's just tone it down a little bit. There will be a tomorrow. Like, you're talking yourselves into an apocalypse that doesn't need to happen. Like, please, you know, the kind of the helpful outsider offering perspective, you know, when you're some disaster happens in your life and your best friend comes over, your college roommate shows up to have a beer and says, it's going to be okay tomorrow. And that's like the pivotal moment. That's the beginning of recovery. No one has done that for Israel. And I don't know why. Because it's in our interest to calm Israel down. Because as you just said correctly, it's not a conspiracy theory. They are kind of out of options other than to do something really crazy where lots of innocents die. And I don't see how that's good for anyone.

0: From the front lines of the information war, it's Alex Jones.
1: We're now into the third hour of this June 23rd Tuesday transmission. And Tucker Carlson is our guest for most of the hour. And I got to tell you, I don't gush over other guests. Tucker, you know, woke up from kind of being under neocon brainwashing 15 years ago. He was right about every other major policy, American patriot, kind of libertarian. But I've seen the process of him getting totally informed into levels even beyond much of my information on the globalist and the different power structures. And then the courage he has had to try to stop in the last year and a half going to full war with Iran, how vindicated he is, and many of us as well. But he particularly being called the new Hitler by all of the different neocon organizations, the powerful Israel lobby, who is openly in the NDAA trying to take over our military. Mark Levin talking about the beautiful marriage of our militaries and what is in Section 224. I mean, this is insane how brazen and crazy it is. You know, I know Tucker and I, up until about a year ago, we mainly focused on China trying to take over, the EU, or the left. And certainly those are big power blocks. But wow, what a time to be alive, Tucker. I know you don't talk about yourself, but man, you've got a lot of courage, buddy, because you're taking on one of the most powerful, if not the most powerful, mafias in the world.
2: Well, I don't think it's courage. I mean, courage is when you're afraid of something and you do it anyway, and all of us face that, and, you know, I'm always impressed by that. I'm not afraid at all. I don't know what I would be afraid of. I've just reached the age where I'm just not afraid. And the criticism of me is just not rooted in reality. I mean, if you were to criticize, as I always say, and I always think to myself, if you criticize someone in a way that's true, it's very hurtful. But if you say something that's like self-evidently ludicrous, it has just no effect at all. I mean, it's a pillow fight at that point. I'm not a hater. I don't hate Jews. I don't even hate Israel. I'm disgusted by what Israel's doing. Israel's gone insane. But lots of countries go insane. Germany went insane in the 30s. America went kind of insane after 9/11. Like, good countries go crazy. Israel has gone crazy. I hope at some point they'll recover. They probably will. Most countries do. And that's not hate. That's just acknowledging reality. And so when people are like, you're a hater, you're a Nazi. No, I'm not, actually. I'm not insecure about it. I don't want to be defensive about it. I don't need to be defensive about it. So none of the criticism has any effect. I don't have any debt. I've got no investors. There's no way to really control what I'm saying. And what I'm saying is not bad. It's true. And it's animated by the spirit of truth. And I think by love. I want it to be animated by love. So, like, no, it's been a really light lift. The only really upsetting thing is, A, what's happening to other people, including you, where you had, you know, agencies of the federal government take your business away, slander you. They literally took InfoWars away from you with the help of, I think, the Justice Department. Like, that's shocking. Nobody defended you. So that's, I mean, as an American, that's extremely distressing to watch. By the way, congratulations for not being killed. You're still here doing a show. Thanks to Rumble. Amen. And the other upsetting thing is what's happened to Trump. Now, just to be clear, I'm really happy that he's accepted the loss. I'm sad about the loss, but there's nothing we can do. That we don't have any options as a country.
1: And you tried to avoid the loss and predicted
2: to him. I think he's being realistic about it. He's pushed back against Israel. I support all of that. Good for him. But I'm sad that we got here in the first place. And as someone who supported Trump and campaigned for him and knew him well, and you know, that I find that depressing. Really, it's been really depressing, actually. I finally snapped out of it. I feel better. But it's been a hard winter just to see that. But otherwise, I would say all is well. I feel cheerful.
1: Well, you more than anybody predicted the strait would be closed, the mullahs wouldn't fall, and it was a disaster. And for that, you got demonized. You got called low IQ. I was honored to be amongst the four people that Trump savaged a bunch. But notice now that we've been vindicated and proven right. Notice now that we've been vindicated and proven right that we're still the bad guys. But Mark Levin and all the rest of them are the good guys. Though I did see Trump last week say he's disappointed and lost respect for the Israel hardliners, meaning Netanyahu, because he didn't spoke about Netanyahu and the rest of those guys. What are they going to do now as it dawns on them that Trump is at least for now waking up to the fraud they sold him?
2: I think Trump, for whatever it's worth, it's my belief, and I haven't talked to Trump since February, so I don't know this, but I believe it. I think Trump knew almost instantly that he'd been had, that he'd allowed himself to fall for this lie that the Iranian government would collapse once we killed the Ayatollah. And when that didn't happen, he instantly blamed Israel. That's my view. And I think that's why he sent the Secretary of State out there to say we followed Israel into this. So I think Trump is known. He tried to bluff his way through it. He tried to intimidate the Iranians. Obviously, it didn't work. I think we're in a really dangerous place right now because Israel is, for the first time maybe in my lifetime, legitimately threatened. And I say this as an opponent of the Israeli government, obviously a fairly well-known opponent of the Israeli government. But I don't want to see innocents die anywhere, including Israel, period. I believe in universal standards. It's always wrong to kill innocent people, including in Israel. So I'm not wishing their destruction, but I think they are in a very tough spot. And the problem for Israel is they've been talking for 50 years, my whole conscious life, about how they're on the verge of being destroyed. And that's always been a lie. But now you have an Iran that is a regional power. It's a global power, and it's not going to go away. And so Israel is in a place where domestically the country's gone crazy. They're convincing themselves that, you know, every crisis is an existential crisis. The only way out is to kill more people, et cetera, et cetera, et cetera. And then their great enemy suddenly becomes, paradoxically, ironically, way more powerful than it was when this war started 3 months ago. And so, like, where does that leave the Israelis? By the way, the United States is clearly going to begin the process, hopefully a short process, of distancing itself from Israel. We've got no choice. And they know that. The smart ones know that. So they're in a box. And in general, you don't want to put people in boxes. You don't want to corner them, people or animals, because they do unpredictable things. And so I think Israel's a threat. Israel has one trump card. It's nuclear weapons. And you don't want to put Israel in a position where they feel they have no choice but to use those weapons. I think Israel's always been a lot closer to using nukes than any other country. I mean, we know that because they've said that. And I think they're now closer than they've ever been. So I'm not in charge of anything. I'm just a podcaster. But if I were running the U.S. government, I would, you know, immediately distance myself from Israel, stop paying for their genocide, of course, on moral grounds. But I would also try to calm them down, because if they get too overwrought, you know, really destructive things could happen. That's an absolute possibility. And anyone who says it's not a possibility is lying. It is a possibility. So I would be very concerned. I am very concerned about that.
1: Well, that was my next question. Is Israel's whipped itself into a frenzy, at least the Likudniks. I know our good buddy Ben Gurvier has been making statements similar to the one Trump made when I said, okay, 25th Amendment Trump, if he really tries this or does this, when he said, Tonight the civilization of Iran ends forever, never to return. The next day it'll be a smoking or glowing crater, nuclear weapons. He said, tune into Mark Levin. He says what I want to say. Mr. President, do what Harry Truman did. A-bombs, do it, hit them. So we had to come out and say, you know, that's crazy. I did, you did. And we got, you know, called low IQ. Great. Who cares? No, we were actually high IQ. We were proven right. Now we hear nuclear talk by Israel. You've got all these horrible people and Israeli spies like Jonathan Pollard saying use nukes, hold us hostage using nukes. What do you now you've got Ben-Gavir last week saying we're going to burn all of Lebanon. He said yesterday all of Lebanon is ours. We're taking all of Lebanon. He's more powerful than Netanyahu in many ways. Why are they foaming at the mouth like this? We want Turkey. We want Egypt, greater Israel. Ben-Gavir looks like he's on 10 hits of ecstasy, like he's hallucinating on a power trip, classic megalomania. And then this thing just moves forward. And we know Israel tends to double down, especially with the Likudniks. Now we have all these intelligence people and military over there saying, we need a new 9/11 to show America to get in line. Iran's about to do a new 9/11. Oh, yeah. We know who was heavily involved in 9/11, clearly. The Likudniks, Israel, along with some of their own elements, bare minimum stand down, Building 7, the bombs in the buildings. So I'm really concerned that all Israel has left is nuclear blackmail and or a nuclear false flag or something like it to blame Iran. I really think that's on the table. What does Tucker Carlson think?
2: I think you're clearly right. I mean, they're saying it out loud, so we're not guessing. I mean, you just interpret their statements, which need very little interpretation because they're pretty direct statements. And I think they reflect reality. Israel feels that it's out of options other than something extreme. Moreover, this is not the beginning of the story. It's the end of a generations long story. The buildup has been going for my entire life, and I'm 57, where Israel's solution to all problems outside its borders and often within its own borders is force, is killing people. We haven't killed enough people. That's why we're not at peace. And that's just a fundamental misread of life. Like, that actually doesn't work. It never ends well, ever, for anyone. Just as a practical matter, like, show me where that succeeded, that strategy succeeded for a nation. It never has, and it never will. So they're under that misperception. The United States has allowed them to govern, effectively govern the region, the Levant, that way, because we've paid for the whole thing and been their main defender, their really only defender on the international stage. And so we've allowed this spoiled child to get increasingly crazy and out of control. And now we're at the point of, you know, very limited options. I think the only thing the U.S. government can do is to try and calm them down. And unfortunately, the one way that Israel is different from other countries is there is this myth, which is like a foundational myth in the country, that all criticism of Israel is blind hate. It's this thing called anti-Semitism. It's the original brain virus. It's always existed. And there's no rational basis to it at all. It's just people hate Israel because they hate all Jews. That's not true, obviously, but I think a lot of Israelis, probably the overwhelming majority of Israelis, believe that. They've been taught that since birth, and it makes them resistant to any kind of correction or advice from anyone else. It's like, well, you're not Israeli. You just hate me. And that's a kind of a dead-end way of thinking, but I do think that they, I mean, I know, because I know a lot of Israelis, they really do believe that. But I do think, to the extent the United States government can influence Israel, one is with the stick, which is funding. No mas. We're not going to pay for any more slaughter of civilians in Lebanon or Gaza or the West Bank. But also the carrot, which is, it's okay. Like, it would be helpful if somebody, Marco Rubio is a close friend of Israel, been supported almost exclusively by the Israeli lobby and the Cuban lobby. His entire political career, he's got a million friends there, including the prime minister. You'd think it would be helpful for the Secretary of State and National Security Advisor to go over to Israel and say, let's just tone it down a little bit. There will be a tomorrow. Like, you're talking yourselves into an apocalypse that doesn't need to happen. Like, please. You know, the kind of the helpful outsider offering perspective. You know, when you're some disaster happens in your life and your best friend comes over, your college roommate shows up to have a beer and says, it's going to be okay tomorrow. And that's like the pivotal moment. That's the beginning of recovery. No one has done that for Israel. And I don't know why. Because it's in our interest to calm Israel down. Because as you just said correctly, it's not a conspiracy theory. They are kind of out of options other than to do something really crazy where lots of innocents die. And I don't see how that's good for anyone.
1: Well, let's also be clear, and you're the guy that really did the legwork. It's just true. I mean, people think I have energy. You got like three times what I see. It's in, you pop up everywhere. I saw, you know, all the former Mossad chiefs, most of their IDF heads, and they're also on Israeli news all the time, but the vast majority, I mean, like 98% of them, Michael Savage came on 8 months ago. He's pro-Israel, but he said, I know all these former intelligence heads and generals. They say Netanyahu's going to go for full war, greater Israel, is going to get Israel destroyed. So it's not even like Israel's one monolith, but the Likudniks have been able to stay in control. And you're the guy that went and interviewed dozens of former intelligence heads and generals saying everything you're saying, but there's a news blockade of them on Fox and CNN. And the Democrats have acted like, you know, they're opposing this, but they've really been, you know, bought off by AIPAC as well. So your BB files are everything you do gets viewed, but this should have been some of the most viral stuff you ever did. The BB files are incredible.
2: Well, it's interesting. I mean, I think that, well, first I would say that I don't think Netanyahu is the most radical person in Israel. In fact, I think probably in the political class, the ruling political class in Israel, Netanyahu is probably more on the moderate side. So the idea that the problem is Netanyahu is just not true. I wish it were true because it's easily fixable. You just, there's going to be an election fairly soon, get a new prime minister, the country calms down. No, the problem is much deeper than that. The problem is so deep, in fact, and this is not speculation, it is true. Mossad, which everyone despises and for good reason, I think, and is afraid of, definitely for good reason, is a moderating force on the Netanyahu government. So, for example, the Israeli strike on Doha, Qatar on September 9th, which was one of the craziest things Israel's ever done, strike America's closest ally in the region during a negotiation. Like, it was so out of bounds that even Trump complained about it at the time. Mossad sat that one out. They did not participate in that strike because they're like, whoa, whoa, whoa, this is too crazy. Like, you're going to alienate our only remaining ally. But the Netanyahu government, which is not just Netanyahu, it's a coalition. It's a parliamentary system. There's a lot of different parties involved in that coalition. They push this. So what I'm saying is the radicalism on display, where you have Israeli cabinet ministers openly calling for genocide, celebrating the murder of children, calling for nuclear strikes, like truly crazy behavior that even the North Koreans don't do. That is like deeply embedded in this ruling party, in the structure that controls the Israeli government. And so I don't really know.
1: They are definitely radicalizing each other. And then Ben-Gvir, every time I see him beating up flotilla people, running around all crazy, making supervillain statements, that's like from a Marvel Comics cartoon or something. And I see this, and I was like, if I was trying to destroy my country, I would behave like this. But I guess they've just whipped themselves into like a shark frenzy.
2: But that's what happens. This is what happened in 70 AD when the Romans, in really like the most vivid example of actual genocide in history, exactly, the rebels against the Roman Empire. And it began several years before with these series of revolts. But there are a number of different factions, as you said, basically, and it's worth reading about. It was written about extensively at the time. But they radicalized each other. So there was a great deal of division within Jerusalem, like Jewish factions killing each other. Like they were not a united front at all. And partly because of that, they got wiped out by the Romans. But the effect was they couldn't reach any kind of reasonable compromise with the empire. And by the way, they were in a pretty good spot in the empire. They didn't have to have this happen to them, really. But they convinced themselves. And it's not just Jews who do this or Israelis or like lots of people. This is a human thing, by the way. We're all capable of this, in my opinion. But it certainly happened in Jerusalem before, almost 2,000 years ago. And I'm not saying I hope that doesn't happen now, obviously, but it's the same dynamic.
1: And I'm sure you know this because I've seen you talk about it. I'm interrupting. Yeah. Harrison Smith 6 months ago made a documentary, got tens of millions of views. When I did a show, prompted him to do it, showing dozens of clips of Netanyahu and other leaders saying, Rome beat us 2,000 years ago, destroyed our temple. We see the West as Rome, and that's actually our enemy. And then they write best-selling books about it. You talk about an old beef. So when you said last week, many people in Israel hate Europe, not just over Hitler, they literally see Europe as the original enemy. Can you elaborate on that?
2: Well, I think it's in the Passover prayers.
1: Yes.
2: You know, resentment toward Rome, meaning Christian Europe. Of course. I mean, that's what the Bolshevik Revolution was about. It's what a lot of this turmoil is about. And it's not, you know, it's not everyone buys into this nonsense, but enough people do that it is a factor in history repeatedly. And it's certainly a factor in what's happening in Europe now with, you know, blowing up Nord Stream, the current war. It was very obvious going into this. I said this to the president in February. One of the immediate downstream effects of this will be the degradation, if not destruction, of Europe, both through, you know, if you're successful in toppling the government, there will be a massive migrant crisis into Europe, which will further crush the continent. And even if there's not, there's going to be a massive energy crisis that will affect Europe and Southeast Asia first. And it'll crush Europe. It's the last thing they need. If you want to totally deindustrialize Germany, which is the economic engine of Europe, then this is what you do. Trump knew that going in. The Israelis knew that going in. I don't think that was the main goal, but it was certainly one of the goals, also to hurt the Gulf states. I mean, there are probably lots of goals here. But the hostility toward Europe by Israel is longstanding. It's obvious. For some reason, you're not allowed to say it. I don't know why. It's not an expression of hate to note other people's hate. You're not the criminal for pointing out someone else's bad attitude. They are. But whatever. It's best just ignore the response to it and just tell the truth. There is longstanding animosity between some, not all, but some in Israel toward Europe. And it, because it's never.
1: There are billions of ways for people to be culturally, spiritually, politically, environmentally engaged. And there are millions and millions of different programs and podcasts and radio shows and things around the world out of the 10 million people on this planet. But on the record, what we've done at InfoWars, and this is just the second leg of that at alexjoneslive.com, has changed the world. Our guests, our callers, our researchers, our reporters, and my overall futuristic analysis and view of the destiny of humanity, which I don't claim to be 100% accurate, but it's definitely proven to be a good template to observe the world, has had a giant effect on the globalist do not like it. So when you share that local AM and FM station that you listen to and tell those you share it with to share it, it changes the world. When you say this is forbidden information at alexjoneslive.com that has the free audio and video feeds and archives and shows and articles, you are literally going in the face of the censors and the tyrants. You're changing the world. It seems simple. It seems little, but it's not, because we have millions of listeners and viewers. And if we can leverage that out to millions more and have them leverage it out, that creates the chain reaction. And all the great guests and hosts we've had on over the years who were already great, successful, they'll tell you how much more their shows blew up once they were on air here with this operation. We are here to get the next generation, black, white, old, young, to awaken to the epic time that we're all alive in right now and take action. So your word of mouth is key, your prayer for the broadcast is key, and supporting us financially is so key. And we make it symbiotic, where everything you get at thealexjonesstore.com will empower you, will enrich you, and will be an adventure. 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I think it's going to be a bestseller. 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And all the other 250th anniversary limited edition shirts are available right now as well at thealexjonesstore.com. So be sure and check those out. And I thank you for your support. But wearing these out in public, meeting like-minded people, spreading the word, it's an adventure in and of itself, and it funds this operation, which is exposing the next pandemic, the next attempted lockdowns, the next big globalist war. You are financing your own future for a better future and better destiny when you keep this broadcast on the air. But you can also experience the info war on the ground wearing these great shirts. Also, we have the new dual carbon platinum gravity fed filter, the highest quality gravity fed carbon filters that are the highest rated, cutting out all of the hundreds and hundreds and hundreds of horrible forever chemicals that are out there. And it has the highest quality stainless steel. Nobody has got a filter with better filtration. It's the highest rated, and nobody has as beautiful a filter as this, and ours is way under the price of competitors that are crap. This is the best. It's a home run by Bigley, our sponsor. We're so proud of it. Here's the issue. 1,000 of these came in. It sold out in 3 days. They got a couple thousand more coming in, like, late next week. Those are pre-order right now. They're going to be sold out soon, and then I'm going to stop promoting it until they get even more in, because I don't like doing pre-order. But if you want to be at the head of the line to get these while you still can, and not have to wait a month or so after that, get your order in now, right now, at thealexjonesstore.com. And while you're on the site, check out all the other great Patriot apparel, the super high-quality, military-grade belts, all the great supplements and more at thealexjonesstore.com.
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1: Teach people how to read and write, have the Enlightenment, which America was the flower of in 1776, and empower people. Real aristocrats lead the people, are patrons of the people, and instead we have fake aristocrats that are kleptocratic, that try to dumb us down and control us, try to divide and conquer us, and attack the West because it is a competing system of liberty that their globalist transhumanist system will not be able to defeat. And so it's the dumbest elite ever to undermine civilization, to have a bunch of tribal idiots not understanding in the end those tribal idiots will consume themselves and them in the process. Not a very smart elite.
2: It's not a smart elite, but you can see the allure, because any globalized system, any transnational system, provides all the benefits and none of the obligations to the people who run it. So in a traditional system, in the world that I grew up in, for example, if you had a housekeeper, you're privileged to have a housekeeper. Most people don't have housekeepers. But if you do have a housekeeper and her kids want to go to college and she can't afford it, you have to pay the tuition, because there's not just the benefit, there's also the obligation that goes with it. It was called noblesse oblige. And it was a real principle. It wasn't just some dumb WASP thing. It was an ancient concept. It is the most ancient concept. And it is that loyalty goes both ways. Obligation goes both ways. With benefits come obligation. So it's just a very simple thing. But it's only in a globalized economy, which is what we have, that the people who are reaping the largest rewards can pretend that actually I'm not an elite. I'm not an elite. That's why I wear jeans and a turtleneck. That's why I look like Steve Jobs, right? Because I may run everything, but I don't have to admit that. I'm just like you, except I'm a billionaire who's in charge of your brain. Okay. But they pretend that because if they admit that they're actually plutocrats or oligarchs or they're the rulers of the world, which I wish they would, then all of a sudden it becomes like, well, how can you be making $1 billion in a country with 1 million people living on the street at night using fentanyl? Like you, that doesn't work. Like you have to do something about that. You have to make, maybe you don't fix it, but you have to make a good faith effort to try because you have an obligation to the people who made you rich.
1: And we're talking about,
2: we're
1: talking about the social
2: really
1: contract.
2: Really created a system that's all upside for them. Yeah, the social contract.
1: Social contract's been broken, and now something new's coming out of that. I want to finish it with Israel and get into your statement about being done with the Republican Party, why you're saying that. I have a lot of questions from viewers that were posted on X. I want to ask you some of those in this precious time we have with you. But since you mentioned Israel playing victim, it's got a whole bunch of nuclear weapons. It's way more wealthy per capita than we are. It's basically using our money. One, it's wars, but now it is on a delusional power trip saying Greater Israel publicly, all of Lebanon, we can show the map of Greater Israel, a whole bunch of Saudi Arabia, a whole bunch of Syria, a bunch of Iraq. This is parts of Egypt, delusional. And then you got Mark Levin in one of his recent shows, when he's not saying, you listen here, Tucker, with your little show. You think we're going to let you operate? You watch, buddy. Well, he sees now you're vindicated and they're now behind the eight ball. But here he is talking in a brief clip about little Israel and any Republicans not supporting whatever we say to do. You're bullying us while we primary your members of Congress, and while we brag, we run your country. Here he is.
4: I want to say to people in and out of the administration, stop trashing, smearing, bullying the little state of Israel. Stop cozying up to and telling us that the enemy regime in Iran is now more rational, more moderate, and a regime that we can deal with. When just a few months ago they slaughtered 50,000 people, they're still hanging young people today. And if they had a nuclear missile today, they'd fire it into our country as sure as I'm alive. I don't know what's going on, but if people think they can bully a little country, really, a people that have existed 4,000 years through the Babylonians and the Persians, through the Romans and the Third Reich, into surrendering their defense and their decision on how to secure their country, they got another thing coming. I think it's outrageous. When we used to see the Secretary of War and the head of the Joint Chiefs of Staff daily here on Fox tell us of the fantastic marriage, symmetry, between our militaries and defeating this enemy. I'm really appalled by this. And I hope it comes to an end sooner than later. Because it's not right, it's not just, and it's not truthful.
1: So now if we don't stay in a war they sucked us into, that they started, that they lobbied, we're bullying them. This is ass backwards, Tucker. Then I want to just finish up on Israel dovetailing. The NDAA, the marriage he just talked about of our military and intelligence, the whole nine yards. It's in the Senate intelligence bill as well. And then Netanyahu calls this getting away from our money because they'll co-own our weapons. This is really an attempted Israeli coup through law that's really a treaty, Tucker.
2: Yeah, I don't think it's going to work. And I look at Levin or whatever he calls himself, and I feel sad. I mean, the spoiled child always hates his parents. The ones who abetted his grandiosity are always the ones he blames. This is exactly what happens when Christian Zionists tell Israelis they're God's chosen people, they're special in the eyes of God, which is absurd. It's not a Christian understanding of reality. It's just not true. We're all people, all created by God. We're all fundamentally equal in God's eyes. At least at birth, chosen people. It's absurd. But if you tell people like Mark Levin that for their entire lives, they become what a spoiled child becomes, which is this very recognizable combination of fragile, preening, self-hating, hating other people. I mean, that's exactly what you get. And we did that. And we did that by funding Israel, and Israel's supporters in the United States did that by flattering Israel and abetting all of their worst instincts. It's like your kid takes his diaper and smears crap on the wall and you're like, that's art. How do you think that child grows up? You think that kid grows up to be like balanced, well-adjusted.
1: No, an entitled psychotic.
2: Exactly. An entitled psychotic. And we did that. And I feel guilty about that. By the way, I didn't do it, but I watched it happen. I said nothing because I don't want to deal with it. But I should have been wise enough to know this is what would result. Of course, we're going to wind up on the brink of nuclear war, right? Of course, because we created this attitude. And of course, they're a threat to us, which they are. That resentment is 100% real. Mark Levin hates the United States for Trump's statement last week.
1: Well, he said he hates Trump. He said he hates Trump, and you warned Trump that they hate his guts.
2: Of course. Now, I told Trump before this started, these are your enemies, and they're luring you into a trap, but whatever. I'm not, you know, I'm a podcaster. I'm not in control.
1: Well, I know this, and I'm not going to play the clips. I'm sure you've already seen them. I played them in the last few days. At the World Jewish Conference, and then at this conference that Levin and Huckabee, where Huckabee says he wants to live in Israel and all the rest of it, and he thinks Trump will fire him any day, they had Gentiles get up and say, I'm a goy, and you're superior, and I'm lucky to serve you. And then Huckabee in another speech is like telling the young Jews, you're the rulers of the world. And then they had the major CEO up say, I'm a goy, and I serve you as your minion, and we must censor everyone that doesn't accept that you're superior. I mean, I'm not obsessed with Jews. But literally the sect of Jews that think they're God now has this cult in our government, and they're coming and licking boots on TV. What the hell is this? Have you seen those clips?
2: It's exactly, yeah, and it's what happened after the George Floyd hoax. You know, you see these white liberal ladies washing the feet of black, kind of confused-looking black people. Like, what are they doing? What are these white ladies doing? Oh, you're a holy black person. It's like not treating other people as human beings, treating them as demigods, which they're not. They're just people like you and me, telling them they're special. Again, if you tell a child this, the kid becomes a psychopath, as you said. So this is something that we did, and I feel bad about it. But no, they are not the chosen people. I'm not the chosen people, and neither are you. We're people, okay? And we do our best to conform to God's will, people of different religions. But anyone who says God loves us most or only us is deranged.
1: Well, I mean, if Michael Jordan—
2: That's not true.
1: Exactly. If Michael Jordan, at the peak of his success, he's an amazing person, said, I am the chosen one, I am superior, you'd say he needs to be put in a rubber room. This is bizarre.
2: I'd say you're a great basketball player. Or I'd say to Israel, it's really cool that you built, you know, I don't know, fields in the desert. Like, Israel's done some cool things. I don't hate everything about Israel. But to tell Israel you can do whatever you want and we'll pay for it, and when other people criticize you, that's their problem. They're the haters. Genocide's okay when you do it, but bad when the Nazis do it. To tell them these deranged things and then finance the whole thing for decades, of course you're going to wind up with Mark Levin and Ben Gavir. Like, what do you think's going to happen?
1: And
2: that's
1: then they
2: exactly
1: say,
2: what we're watching.
1: Then they say, we'll just come control your Congress even more. And what it is a giant, deranged, psychotic baby with nuclear weapons. And Ben Gavir, I think, is the archetypal Jabba the Hutt, Baron and Harkonnen caricature of that. In the time we have left, I've got a bunch of questions from the listeners that came in on X. Everybody should obviously subscribe to the Tucker Carlson Network, follow your shows, your prolific work. I mean, you are literally the tip of the spear, my friend. This question came in from Pug Holder, and it says, Tucker, you say you're leaving the Republican Party. Will you commit to not supporting J.D. Vance if he runs for president? Well, I mean, I know this a lot better than Mr. Neocon, Israel First, Marco Rubio. Another lady, Dina Ria, says, will he please help us start an American First party? How do we better position 2028? We need someone who actually gives a damn and is willing to make massive changes in the Fed, stay out of endless wars, etc. It seems, unfortunately, like Trump has a stranglehold of the GOP. Seems fruitless. I think that's why you're saying you're leaving. But maybe I'm too pessimistic, says Money Printer. Go, bruh. I got a bunch of other ones. Let me ask you this way. What do you mean by you're done with the Republicans? Obviously, you don't think you're endorsing the Democrats. What are you saying here? Is this like when Joe Kent resigned to draw attention, to get them to course correct? Here you are. Yes, what does Tucker Carlson say?
2: I mean, as usual, I don't have any kind of plan or grand strategy. I've never had that in my life. I was asked a question, and I answered it directly. And the question was, can you support this? And of course not. I mean, I can't support the Republican Party in its current incarnation for the same reason I can't support the Democratic Party in its current incarnation. They have the same views. They have the same views on the big questions, on the economy and foreign policy. Trump, over the past year, has been essentially indistinguishable from Chuck Schumer on the big issues. And again, just to restate, the big issues are how do you manage the economy, how you decide who gets the wealth, who doesn't, and how do you manage your foreign policy? Where do you engage? What are your priorities? And on those questions, which are the questions of government, with all respect to the trans debate, okay, those are the big questions, they're in lockstep. And I didn't want that to be true. I thought that Trump was an option to that. I thought he was a third option. I supported Trump in 2024, not because he's a Republican, but because he was not a traditional Republican. That's the whole point. And that's why everyone I know supported Trump, not because he had identical views to the Republican Party leadership. He had very different views. And I thought those were the views that were going to be enacted into law and policy, but they weren't. And instead, the views of Mike Johnson, a person for whom I have no respect at all, those views became dominant, the Mark Levin views. So, like, why would I support that? I would never support that. Why? Because I'm an American and I want what's best for my country. It's that simple. I'm not being paid by anybody and I'm not being told what to say. I've got a bunch of kids. I want the country to continue in a recognizable way. And
1: well, I totally agree with you. Democrats' ideas will allow that.
2: So,
1: I understand it's just a gut level thing to say, hey, I'm not with this because Trump's with the Republican establishment more than ever.
2: Yeah, because everyone's imprisoned in this binary, and that's the whole point of it. That's why they emphasize the trans stuff. The trans stuff is insane and it's disgusting. It's anti-Christian. But why do they emphasize it? Maybe they created it for this reason, to create the illusion that there is this massive fight between the parties, when in fact, on the big issues, they are in lockstep. There is no meaningful difference on economics and foreign policy between what this administration has done by and large and by what Chuck Schumer would do were he president.
1: Sure.
2: Now, I hope that changes.
1: Sure, it's
2: by
1: like
2: the
1: abortion
2: way,
1: used to be. It becomes a football issue, so they can act like there's something they disagree with, but on the main issues, it continues on. So what are you advising people to do? I mean, still good Republicans that are America firsters, support them. Don't support neocons.
2: I support good people, and if they call themselves Republicans, that's fine. I'm just saying, or if they call themselves Democrats, that's fine. Try to think clearly. Here's my point, to the extent I have one. Try to think clearly about what's good for your family and good for your nation, and factor out the irrelevant things like party identification or peripheral issues that don't have direct bearing on the future of your kids, and try and think clearly about what your real interests are and who opposes them. And I'm just saying, I don't care how many times he goes on Fox News, Mike Johnson, the Republican Speaker of the House from Louisiana, opposes everything that is in your family's interest long term. And that would include territorial integrity, immigration. That would include the strength of the U.S. dollar, the economy. And that would include whether or not your son or grandson gets killed fighting a war for Israel. It's that simple.
1: I totally agree. So let me ask you this.
2: I don't know why would we support that? And I don't care what name you call me or what name you call yourself. I'm a conservative Republican. I'm part of the Liberty Pro-Jesus Caucus. Really? Show me how. Like, well, we should demand a little bit more, I think.
1: Well, I know you fought really hard, and I disagree with something you said about 6 months ago. You said, I apologize for supporting Trump. The first time, he was way better and did a lot of things. We didn't have a bunch of new wars. The second time, you know, he was a rebel. They came after him. He got a lot of good things done. But about four or five months into the new administration, he changed. So you weren't wrong. I wasn't wrong. Starting with the Epstein, then shutting down Doge, and then everything else, you know, these wars. Bovino tried to be nice about it, but he's gone public. Trump killed internal enforcement of immigration and basically put former Democrats from Biden are now being put in to control it. They're even weakening actual border security now. That's confirmed. And Bovino told me during the break, and later it came out, no, he said on Fox a month later, no, Trump ordered this. So something changed. I know you were talking to him all the time then. Sometimes I've been at your house. Hey, I got to go. All right, it's Sunday night, the 28th day of June, 2026, and that Tucker interview was so powerful, I wanted to air most of it there. There's about 6-7 minutes left. It's posted on X, Roll Off Jones, because that interview got massively attacked by the corporate media. It got massively attacked by the neocons, the Israel lobby, and we have the facts here. There's no way, if you believe in a sovereign country and you believe that the American people and our government should be in charge, that you can support what's happening. Let me show you incredible proof. Trump's chief social media strategist, one of his top advisors, one of his speechwriters, Alex Brusewitz, went on Tucker Friday, and in amongst the hour and a half interview, he said, no, since Netanyahu got $500 million last year, this year they just appropriated $786 million. That's mainstream news. They're not hiding it. To engage in domestic propaganda and to buy off social media influencers. Since that was announced last year and this year, Alex Brusewicz came out on Tucker, very credible person, and said, I was offered $20 million just during the war, the last 122 days, to push all of this Israeli propaganda, pro-war propaganda. Now, this is Trump's main advisor that runs his social media. So you're going to a government official, a foreign government is, and saying, here's $20 million to put our messages out. Even if I agree with all the messages Israel's putting out, which I don't, I would say that's crazy. You can't do that. Now, I have Netanyahu last June and July, August, September. He gave a bunch of speeches. You've seen all this, but I like to always play it again. To a group of Christian influencers and talk show hosts on Salem that's openly funded by the Israeli government now. They're in the group saying we're in an 8

Trump pushes, and he was part of some media consortium where an international group would buy ads and run his stuff on clip sites, and Russia owned part of it, and they said, oh, look, he's a Russian agent. He didn't even know that. And so what? It's all his pro-America stuff. They're putting that out? Total pro-Trump stuff? Pro-Iran war stuff? I mean, you know, the point is that the Russians are very inept. Comparatively, like the Chinese or the EU or Hollywood or the globalists, the Democrats. But you have Trump's head of social media saying, no, I just got offered by the Israelis $20 million over a year, $2 million a month, roughly. That'd be like $24 million. He said over $20 million. You'll see the club. And I said, no. Well, they know better than to even offer me that money. I've never been offered money by the Republicans. I had the Nature Conservancy Sierra Club about 16 years ago come and offer product placement and stories they wanted me to run and announcements they wanted me to make for money. And I didn't respond back. And I've had a lot of Bitcoin companies and people approach me. I never took it. If I agree with the Bitcoin sponsor, I'd take it. But it was always like, hey, read this article on air, but, you know, don't say it's a sponsor, and here's 10 grand. I'm like, eh, no thank you. Just because when I say something news-wise, it's because I believe it, I'm covering it, that's my opinion or my view. Now, I've had guests on before that I later learned would just start plugging some supplement or some retreat or something, and I later learned they were paid to, when they went on shows as guests, without us knowing, we've had guests on, we later learned, you know, we're given some money to put something out. Like, oh, by the way, my gold sponsor is really great. Or, by the way, we're having this conference. And, you know, guests do that. It just goes to the territory. But I've never taken money to say something from the Russians, the Democrats, the Republicans, anybody. And only a few times have I, you know, was offered money to basically push an agenda. And it was always like environmental groups, but that was a long time ago. I never took it, obviously. But the point is that this is illegal. And so when you see this big push everywhere, people being censored, and the ADL saying we're tracking whoever criticizes this war, if you say Israel got us in the war, we're going to call you an anti-Semite, get you demonetized, and get you censored. I mean, Israel admittedly drug us in, brags about it, drug us into Midnight Hammer last year, drug us into this the day before we got in on March 1st, the attack February 28th. Netanyahu gave two speeches last week. We played the clips saying, no, Trump doesn't run me. I drug the U.S. into these wars. You want to see the clips again? So I'm in an awkward position because I'm worried about the Chi-Coms, the EU, Hollywood, the left, Soros, the Democrats, the NGOs, USAID, the EPA, all the stuff they were doing, big tech, AI. Palantir, Google, Oracle, you know, the kill switches in all the cars, chemicals in the food and water, poison shots, Fauci trying to cook up a new pandemic. And I'm always like, yeah, okay, Israel did something bad over here. We'll cover it. Yeah, okay, great. You know, they're trying to control our foreign policy. That's wrong. Now Israel's just in there trying to take over the Defense Department. In the NDAA, the Defense Authorization, it's all there. So I'm going to go to break in a few minutes. And I'm going to just finish up with Israel. It'll take me like 15 minutes. I'm going to move into all the other insane news. We basically have a race war going in America. It's black on white. It's terrible, just unbelievable examples of this. It's gone white hot from red hot. We got Muslims marching all over the world declaring they're conquering the West. You've got good news from the Supreme Court on border enforcement, deportations, the left reading out there. We got a big second hour. And then I got some guest hosts in the third and fourth hour that are amazing talk show hosts. And I wanted them on about the MKUltra hearings that got canceled a few months ago that are back on next week. They first broke that this week. It's confirmed now. They've got the former head of the Border Patrol coming on, Greg Bovino, with exclusive news about what's really happening and the covert stand down domestically that's been going on. Look at this rundown of guests and articles and issues that are coming up. These guys have overprepared. It's going to be an absolutely jam-packed third and fourth hour with Edward Zoll, Jesse Beltran, Matt Hazen, Matt Grady, and others. And the guest, I mean, Greg Bovino, Alexis Lorenz, Jim Gale, and vaccine nanotechnology developments, flu shot, secretly returns to military, mRNA, Pete Hegseth,

0: announcement that the flu vaccine will be removed, not true. Dr. Brody exposed the danger of nanotech. New developments, new patents. Anna Paulina Luna on the MKUltra hearings next week. J.P. Morgan announces name of third party. The rise of the third party power is coming. Big developments in Iran. The rise of socialism. Mondami. SCOTUS rulings. Who they've nominated to be the new head of the Border Patrol when Bovino comes on. Red flag warnings in effect due to wildfires in Utah and the West. Shocking footage. What's happening there? More on the earthquake in Venezuela. I mean, they are loaded for bear in Sunday Night Live, 6 to 8 p.m. So be sure and join us for that, and be sure and share and take clips out.
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0: out of the dark of the deep range and into the light of the deep strange. Come at the hour, come at the caravan to midnight. DEFCON 1, live from space. Good evening, caravanners around the world. This is John D. Wells speaking. Welcome one, welcome. Tonight, we're going to step into a subject that, depending on your perspective, is either deeply revealing or deeply controversial. Our guest, Minister Fred Coulter, has spent more than 6 decades studying scripture. 6 decades. He joins us to discuss a paper titled, America Identified as Manasseh. Now that raises an immediate question. What exactly is the argument here? Why does the author believe it matters? Because this isn't just a matter of national identity. The question of whether the ancient biblical record, particularly the blessings given in Genesis, has a continuity that extends all the way into the present day. The paper begins where it has to begin, in Genesis, chapter 48. Where Jacob blesses the sons of Joseph, Ephraim, and Manasseh. Joseph expected the firstborn Manasseh to receive the greater blessing. That would have been the natural order. But Jacob does say something very deliberate. He crosses his hands and gives the greater blessing to Ephraim, while still assigning a distinct and significant destiny to Manasseh. So the question becomes, were those blessings confined to that moment in history, or were they prophetic? And if they were prophetic, how do you trace them forward? Because what this paper is saying is that those identities did not disappear. They developed, they expanded, they became nations. And that leads to the central question we'll be exploring tonight. Is it possible that America, as we know it today, corresponds in some way to the biblical identity of Manasseh? Now, whether one accepts that premise or not, the issue is this. Are we looking at scripture as history alone, or as something that may still be unfolding? And if it is unfolding, then understanding it becomes more than academic. It becomes essential. So we'll begin there. How's that? Now, I want to make you aware of something that we have at the M store. If you have not gone to CTM store, you'll see in pretty letters, donate so we can spread the word to those in need. Your gift helps us send Bibles to prisons, shut-ins, veterans, hospitals, and families in need. You need a Bible, you can request one, simply help cover the shipping, that's all. But if you donate any $10, $5, $20, got $100, okay. Help us place God's word where it's needed most. Where's that? Well, in every human heart, obviously, but especially prisons. You remember Michael Franzese? Remember him? Michael Franzese, a real no-kidding New York wise guy, had a crew of 300 wise guys working for him. He was just a notch down from, you know, Godfather. And when he went to prison, he was really angry. Really angry. And somebody brought him a Bible. He took the Bible and he hurled it against the wall. He was so bitter. He was so over it. But then something told him, you need to pick that Bible up and start reading it. And he did. And it's his life completely. I mean, he did I may be wrong about this, but I think he was locked up for 7 years. His wife hung in there with him. Faith strengthened him. And when he came out of there, I mean, this guy was, this was a very serious man. You can tell if you ever see a picture of him, and you can, the archives, Caravan to Midnight Archives, you can see his, this is one of the last people on earth that you would ever want to mess with just by the look on his face. But he came out of prison with a depth that's in scripture reading. He came out more Christian than he ever imagined he would. and he's gone on to do good things for people. Up to current day, Michael Franzese. Yeah, we've gotten to host a bunch of very, very, to say they're interesting people is really an understatement. Some of them are absolutely fantastic. And they willingly give their testimony. And they don't have to. We don't tell them, well, we'll let you on the program if you give us a testimony. No. And it was Mr. Franzese's idea. I call him Mr. Franzese out of respect. And also just in case, you know? Michael Franzese. Well, get ready for Minute Fred Coulter. He's going to let it rip, and he's going to let it rip hard. So let's tell Todd what this is most coincidental.
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5: This is L. Todd Wood. I'm the founder of CDM or CDM.press. Wow, really big news coming out of Europe. There was a film being released that Elon Musk actually posted on X, which means tens of millions of people will see it, called Citizen Vigilante. It's about an American who goes to Europe and ends up avenging murders and rapes of multiple white Christian girls by third world migrants. Of course, there's a lot of violence and graphic sexual images, but he has really hit home. The globalist governments across Europe are enraged and crashing out. Also in Lebanon, where there's a big migration problem. This movie has touched a nerve. We're not calling for violence at all, but we think that Europe should rise up peacefully and stop this from happening anymore. So go to cdm.press, you can see a clip from the movie. Check it out, Citizen Vigilante. Thank you.
6: 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This is Caravan to Midnight, DEFCON 1. Tonight, the birthright of an ass. Stand by for feed.

0: For those of you who are new to the program, or the program rather is new to you, tell me a little bit about Minister Fred R. Coulter. He spent more than 60 years studying Scripture through its original languages, its historical context, and its prophetic framework. He is translator of the Holy Bible in its original order, a faithful version. And he's widely known for encouraging believers to examine Scripture directly and test long-held assumptions against the biblical. Tonight's discussion explores one of the most enduring questions in biblical prophecy. Who are the modern descendants of the tribes of Israel? And what role might America play in the prophetic narrative? All of Coulter's study materials are available free of charge to our Caravan listeners at cbcg.org, cbcg.org, including the resources to be discussed tonight. And if you have previously requested materials from his ministry, you automatically receive New Testament Scripture Comparisons. Here we are at episode 2785. Let us welcome back to the program Minister Fred Coulter. Great to have you back, Minister Fred. Thanks for coming on.
1: Okay, John, thank you very much. Appreciate that. Well, we're right in the middle of all of this at the 250th anniversary of America. And the history of America goes clear back into the Bible to Abraham, and then Isaac and Jacob, and then the 12 sons of Jacob, and the 12 tribes of Israel. And the Jews are not the only surviving tribe. As a matter of fact, we have a book. Now, what you need to understand is this, is that a lot of history has been ignored. A lot of understanding in the Bible has been rejected because people don't want to believe what it says. Okay? Now, the 10 tribes of Israel were split off from the 12, and they became known as the children of Israel. The Jews who remained there in Jerusalem were known as the tribe of Judah, from which we get the name Jews. Okay? Now then, I want to read to you, you read part of it there in Genesis 48, but let's see the blessing that God gave through Jacob to his 12 sons. Okay? You read part of it in 48. Now let's examine what it says of Joseph, because Joseph had two sons. One Ephraim, as you mentioned. And by the way, in the 1800s, it was well established in the British Isles that Britain came from the 10 tribes, that the throne of David, because God promised there would always be one sitting on the throne. That's quite a long story to get there, but it works out this way. Solomon sinned, then the tribes were split. Later, when the Jews became so sinful that God had to send them off into captivity into Babylon, then they were split out. After that, they came back and again to sin. Okay? But the 10 tribes migrated north and west. Okay?
0: Yep.
1: And they came to the Isles. Now, right at the last minute, one of the main ministries of Jeremiah with, because he was the prophet who prophesied that the Jews would go off in captivity 70 years to Babylon. Now, there's a strange scripture where it says that Jeremiah had care of the daughters of Hezekiah the king. Now, because this becomes important, because Hezekiah was the last king, he was killed, his eyes were gouged out first, his sons were killed. Now then, if there was not a way to heal the breach, then God's promise that there would always be one sitting on the throne would have been broken. So what happened? Some of the Jews went down to Egypt, and then from Egypt, Isaiah took Aretepi, who was one of the daughters of Hezekiah. Now, we have to follow this very carefully. It goes back to when Judah and his twin brother Zerah were born, back in Genesis 15. Okay? Zerah put his hand out, and he was labeled as the firstborn by the midwives, who put a red thread, a red string around his wrist. But he pulled his hand back, and Perez was, and that was called the breach. And that breach was not healed until Jeremiah took the daughters to the descendants of Zerah, who were at that time, during the 600 BCs, in Ireland. And there was a prince king, and he needed a wife. And Jeremiah brought the daughters and gave him Terapi to marry. And then that marriage healed the breach, and the British know that the descent from that marriage of Aretepi and the Prince of Ireland comes all the way down to today's throne of Ephraim in England. Now, also understand this. The stone of stone that is in the coronation chair for all kings and queens of Britain, that is stone that probably Jacob used as the pillar. Okay? Now then, when the king or queen are coronated, right there in Westminster Abbey, sitting on that coronation chair, they are crowned as king or queen over your people, Israel. And through the 1800s, it was well known that the descendants of Britain and America came from the 10 tribes. Now, little sidebar. Down through time, now I'm going to mention another book. It's called The Celtic Church in Britain and Ireland. Now, you can order that on Amazon. And what that shows, that from the 1400s up to the time of the so-called St. Patrick, and St. Patrick was never a Catholic. That's a Catholic lie to lay claim to the religious operation there in the early British Isles, okay? Now then, for 400 years, from 400 A.D. to 400, 800 A.D., they had whole communities following the Bible, living by the word of God, keeping the things in the Old Testament, keeping the things in the New Testament. And that's quite an eye-opener when you get that. Okay. Now then, when it came time for Ephraim to have Manasseh split off from him, that's when the 13 colonies in America declared independence. Okay? Now, let me read you something here concerning Joseph in Jeremiah, okay, 49, verse 22. Joseph is a fruitful bough, a wall whose branches run over the wall. The archers have fiercely attacked him. They have shot at him, hated him. But his bow abode in strength, and the arms of his hands were strong by the hands of the mighty God of Israel. Where is the shepherd, the stone of Israel? And that's the stone of gold, but also that's a reference to Christ, okay? By the God of your fathers, who shall help you, and may the Almighty bless you with blessings of heaven above, blessings of the deep that lie beneath, blessings of the breast and of the womb, and the blessings of your fathers are greater than the blessings of your separators. And unto the utmost bounds of the everlasting hills, they will be on the head of Joseph, and on the crown of the head of him, the root, the leader, who was separated from his brethren. Okay? That's the first prophecy. From there, it takes it all the way over. Let's go ahead and take a break, and we'll come back, and we'll learn that all of the founders of America always mentioned God, always mentioned providence.
0: Yes, they do. I was reading some stuff earlier today about these what we call leftists now. They just mock the 205th anniversary, claiming Iowa wasn't 250 years ago, it was 400 some years ago. They know nothing of history, and even if they do, they're not gonna spread it.
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0: 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It's all that's needed. Thank you for being with us tonight. Stand by. We shall return. 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
0: 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If you want something to go away, quit buying it, quit feeding it. The flip side to that coin is, if you want something to grow, nourish it. Getting tired of feeding the big tech monster, because what they get in return is shadow banning, overt banning, or suspension on social media. Big tech and its derivatives also try to financially soft kill. This is when someone wants to buy something, but they're prevented from doing it because their payment repeatedly fails. And of course, when the ways do work, we pay for this convenience with fees. So, don't feed the monster. If you want or have ever wanted to join Caravan to Midnight by card or any other payment service and found you across your membership, just send a check or money order to CTM, P.O. 14-1288, Texas 75214. Include a legibly written email, a phone number in case we need to reach you, and as soon as we see that info, your membership is activated, and you help turn the monster against itself.

0: All right, as we visit here with Minister Fred Coulter. Minister Fred, let me ask you a couple of questions. I don't want to get you off your track, but these things have been dogging me for a while. People will say Jesus is a Jew, and I say he was of the tribe of Judah, Bigfoot.
1: That's correct.
0: Okay.
1: He was never a Jew in the way that is practiced their religion today, period. He followed all the laws of God, kept the commandments of God, and redid all the traditions of the Jews. Mark the 7th chapter, which says to the Jews and their religion, full well did Isaiah prophesy of you. Okay? You reject the commandments of God that you may keep your own traditions.
0: Right.
1: He came from the tribe of Judah of the house of David. Okay?
0: Yes.
1: Now then, the Jews who are in Jerusalem today, they're a mixture of many different kinds of Jews, but they are not of the 10 tribes. They are of the tribe of Judah. Now, what's very important is this. This is a very complicated subject and something you need to study. So we have a 300-page book, or not 300-page, 200-page book, okay? Two nations that changed the world, America and Britain, their biblical origin, their prophetic destiny. Now, why is America so strong? Why is America so rich? Why is America doing the things that they are doing? We're the ones who won World War I and World War II, and we have given more food and more help to other nations than any other nation in the whole world. And then combine that what the Brits did with the British Empire, and you will see that the Anglo-Saxons have ruled the world through Britain, America, for the last 150 years. It's all prophesied in the Bible. So you write for the book. It's too complicated to handle in a short, brief summary. But you did a good job on Ephraim and Manasseh there, bringing that up to start off with. Okay? So you ask for the book, America and Britain. Okay? Now it is this. Biblical prophecy mentions all the great ancient empires, Egypt, Assyria, Babylon, Medo-Persia, Greece, Rome. It even described great political alliances that are to exist in the latter days, as we find in Daniel, the 2nd chapter. But what about the British Empire, greatest empire the world has ever known, which dominated global affairs for over 2 centuries? What about the single most powerful and wealthiest nation in all of history, the United States of America? Would Bible leave those out in prophecy when prophecy is projected history? Okay. Considering the almost immeasurable impact of the Anglo-American peoples have had on the modern world, that would will undoubtedly play leading roles in any end time scenario, it is conceivable that God would choose, would it be inconceivable that God would choose to omit even so much as a mention of them in bold prophecy? No, of course not. Indeed, their apparent absence from the Bible has long puzzled scholars. That's because they didn't want to study history the way that it should be, and they wanted to exclude anything that they didn't want to include. Okay? Never in the history of the world has there been such a dramatic and and rapid rise to global power and dominance, followed by even a more rapid decline than has been experienced by Britain and America. And so the Bible gave both prophecies, their rise and their fall. And now we're seeing them right in the middle of the things that are going to take place leading up to its fall. I just might say this, a little message to Donald Trump. You have brought up a lot of things America has done. But let me warn you, don't give it all to the people. Don't take it to yourself. Humble yourself and give God all the credit. Who put the oil on the ground? Who put the gold in the rocks? Who put the silver in the veins? Okay? God did. God is the one who has blessed us. Who gave us this country that produces more food and feeds the world and even feeds our own enemies? That's amazing when you look at that. Now, here in a little publication I have, it talks about concerning the hand of providence by George Washington, Daniel Webster, Benjamin Franklin. They all mention God, and you go back and look at all of the original documents that are the documents and letters by the founders of America, and they are all relying on God. God to do this. God to do that. And they also said that this Constitution was only good for a religious, God-fearing people. Now, today I saw in the news how that, I think it was Paxton, was pointing out how that America, whenever we get in trouble, we turn to God. Why is that? Why do we have the Bible? Why do we have all this wealth? And what are we doing with it? And how is that going to work out? And it includes here what Thomas Jefferson said, John Adams said, Ben Franklin said, Samuel Adams, okay? And then that's quite a thing. And then you start out the preamble of the Declaration of Independence. I mean, that's something, okay? Let's just read that because that ties right in with it. And remember this, God honors all nations that follow his laws. And what were all of our laws set out to follow? The laws of God. And did we have blessings? Did we have many good things come to us? Yes. Okay. So here's what they wrote. And they prayed about this and went over this and back and forth when they were constructing it. Okay. The unanimous declaration of the 13... of the 13 United States of America. When in the course of human history, it becomes necessary for one people to dissolve the political band which have connected them with another and to assume among powers of the earth the separate and equal station to which the laws of nature and of nature's God entitled them. So in other words, they see the Bible, they understood what was there, they understood what was happening, they knew that you have to found a nation based on God's words and God's laws. Okay? Now, says here, we hold these truths to be evident, that all men were created equal. Okay? Endowed by their Creator. We're all subject to the laws of God. Now let's just stop here and add a little something into it. No one, not even atheist, can get away from God. Why? Paul wrote this when he was explaining to the philosophers at Mars Hill, where the temple of Athena was, the great minds of the Greeks. He told them about Christ, his death, his resurrection, his ascension to heaven, that he's going to come and rule the world. And then he says, we all live and move and have our being in him. Now think of that. God says that if a sparrow falls, he knows it. God says you can't think to add to your height or to change your white or black. And all of this satanic, godless, absolute, despicable, transgender thing is just the worst satanic lie that anyone could come up with, and we're going to pay a big price for that. Okay? So, now then, continuing on with the Declaration of Independence, okay? It said, to secure the rights of government instituted among men, deriving their just powers from the consent of the government, okay? That whenever any form of government becomes destructive to these ends, it is the right of the people to alter or to abolish it. Now, they're putting that today, okay, with all the sin that's going on. It's a terrible thing that's happening here in America. Now, our enemies, it was prophesied in Deuteronomy 28, and Leviticus 23, that they would rule over us. A stranger within us would oppress us. Why? Because we have turned our backs on God. And that's what has happened. Okay? That's what has taken place. Look at the churches today. They reject God. They reject the truth. They reject the laws of God. Now, I challenge everyone out there listening. I want you to go to Exodus 20. I want you to read the Ten Commandments. And I want you to ask the question, and you need to answer it. Which law is not based upon love? Okay? Love of God. Oh, you like to say God is love, but do you love God? You like to say God will forgive your sins, but are you willing to reconfess and quitting? And that's what has been the seeds of destruction sown by the religious leaders, and we'll see a little later here, by also the political leaders, and especially for those concerning sexual morality. And sexual morality is a thing that when it becomes immoral, when it becomes ungodly, when it becomes like the Bible shows as Sodom and Gomorrah, then death and destruction come. Look at what has happened. Okay? Now, these things are coming upon us because we have turned our back on God. God said that it would be that way. Here, Deuteronomy 28. Okay? Let's read a few of the verses. Now, first part of it starts out there in Deuteronomy 28. Start real nice. God says this. Now, listen. Listen to what it says start. Now, God is speaking to them directly, and he's telling them what will happen, okay? And it shall come to pass if you shall hearken diligently. Now, what does diligent mean? It means to work at it, to believe it, to accept it, to live it, okay? Unto the voice of the Lord your God, to observe all that his commandments, all right? Now, what did Jesus say? First thing that Jesus said, Matthew 4:4 and Luke 4:4, man shall not live by bread alone, but by every word proceeds out of the mouth of God. Okay? God judges us. We have the Bible. We have the truth. We have the knowledge. We have the means. Okay? So he says this, if you will diligently do all his commandments, what I command you today, the Lord your God will set you high above all nations of the earth. And when we were doing righteousness, did that not happen? Yes, indeed. And all these blessings shall come upon you and overtake you if, there's that word, if you will obey the voice of the Lord your God. Blessed shall you be in the city. Now think about it today. We're not blessed in the city, are we? Okay. Blessed shall you be in the field. Blessed shall be the fruit of your body. Blessed shall be the fruit of your ground. All these things, see? Blessed shall you be your basket in store. Blessed shall it be when you come in and when you go out. And blessed shall it be, okay? And God shall cause your enemies that rise up against you to be stricken before your face. And they shall come against you one way and flee another way. Did that not happen in World War I, World War II, and the wars we've been involved in? Yes, but there were also the wars that we didn't do as well because we turned our back on God. So then he shows here, we come over here to verse 33. Now, here's what happened. If we don't obey God, and all of those blessings I just read to you turn out to be punishments which automatically come because the laws of God are spiritual and automatic and work full time on everyone everywhere. Okay? And he says this. Okay. Verse 33. And the fruit of your land and all your labors shall be eaten by a nation which you do not know. What are the agreements made now today with China? We're going to feed the enemy. They're going to take our food. And they just, here recently, yesterday or today, demanded repayment of a $1.6 trillion loan that China gave to us. Now, what are we going to pay that with? We got $40 trillion in debt right now. So I need you to think on that. Is that

0: even knowing it. And they line up to vote for him, and they line up and believe him because they're all caught in their sins. All right? Now then God says, you go against him, okay? Shall become an astonishment, a proverb, a byword among all the nations where the Lord lead you. Okay. You shall carry much seed into the field and gather in very little. That's going to happen. Also your vineyards and everything like that. Then he says this. The stranger dwelling among you shall get up above you very high, and you shall come down very low. Now, we do have a little bit of reprieve going on. We do have some more vehicles to get rid of the invasion of all the strangers. But look at it. Look at what is taking place. Okay? Where's God in it? Where is God in the Democrat Party? Huh? He's not there. And the atheists and in the colleges and everything. We'll read about that here in just a minute. Okay. Now, he says this. And he shall loan to you, and you shall not loan to him. He shall become the head, and you shall become the tail, and all these curses shall come upon you. Now, this is our penalties for sin. And what has happened? There's a book out by Saad is his name, which is called Epithemic Suicide. And on the front cover, there's a nice sheep holding a placard which says, "Free the wolves." Epithetic suicide. You have more concern for the criminals, more concern for the sexual perverts than you do for truth, do for righteousness, and all of those things will come upon us. Okay? That's what it's prophesied to do. Okay? Now, we'll come and we'll look in Matthew 24, some of the other prophecies, and then we'll look at the question, what is God going to do to solve it, and how about the return of Christ? How's that going to be?
1: Indeed. I'll tell you what, I have a lot of notes here. It's a wonder, once you begin a study of Christianity, and you have to go way back, you're going to have a lot of materials to go through. But at the end of the day, the end of the work, you'll get answers. You really will. Okay, we're visiting with the one and only Minister Fred Cole, birthright of Manasseh, on this episode of Care Unto Midnight, made possible by the good Lord and you. Thank you very much.
2: Information you may scarcely believe you're hearing after this brief intermission.
1: It's true. If you want something to go away, quit buying it, quit feeding it. The flip side to that coin is if you want something to grow, nourish it. 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Big tech and its derivatives also try to financially soft kill. 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
1: The seven social sins are wealth without work, pleasure without conscience, knowledge without character, commerce without morality, science without humanity, worship without sacrifice, politics without principle. From a sermon given by Frederick Lewis Donaldson in Westminster Abbey, London, on March 20th, 1925. 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

0: We have the coming hour together with me, John B., and Minister Fred Coulter. Tonight's episode, The Birthright of Manasseh. And so, tonight we're discussing a paper titled America Identified as Manasseh. This is really quite something. So, the paper makes a distinction between Ephraim becoming a company of nations and Manasseh becoming a great people or single nation. So one more time, Minister Fred, how do you connect those promises to modern history? It seems kind of obvious on the face of it, but sometimes things that seem obvious are incorrect.
1: Okay. Very good. That's why it is complicated, and it involves biblical things, it involves historical things, and it involves history that the establishment historians don't like to keep, and especially for those who just want to focus all Israel on the Jews, because they are not. And so it gets down to the prophecies that these things have taken place actually over many centuries and are very difficult to summarize and put in perspective of, say, a half hour or an hour or 2 hour presentation. Okay? Right. So that's why you need this book, America and Britain, Two Nations That Changed the World, Their Biblical Origin and Their Prophetic Destiny. Okay? Now then, their prophetic destiny is this, is that we are going to suffer a great number of things that we are already beginning to experience, and we've experienced off and on from time to time down through our history. And just like even many of the religious leaders who were Sunday keepers, and by the way, a little sidebar, Charlie Kirk really believed in the seventh-day Sabbath of God. But after his assassination, those who took over have completely eliminated virtually all the knowledge that Charlie Kirk was a Sabbath keeper. And Sabbath keeping is the day that God gave right in the middle of the Ten Commandments, and he said, remember it. Not forget it, not change it. And as we have discussed many times before, can a man take the word of God and change it? And God must accept it. Well, we've covered that with Job. Okay? Now then, let's read some of the prophecies here that come directly to America and Britain today. Leviticus 26. Okay? This is quite a thing. Okay? He gives all the promises. Okay? God says, first verse, we'll read about six or eight of these verses here. You shall make no idols to yourself, and you shall not set up yourself graven images or standing pillars, and you shall not set up any image of stone in your land in order to bow down to it, for I am the Lord your God. You shall keep my Sabbath and reverence my sanctuary. And now the sanctuary is, we have direct access to God the Father through Jesus Christ. That's quite a tremendous thing. But most people don't understand that. All right? And then he gives the same promises that we read there. And God said, if you love me and keep my commandments, I will respect you, make you fruitful, multiply you, and establish my covenant with you. And then he said, here, I'll walk among you, I'll be your God, and so forth. Now, then he says, verse 14, if you will not hearken to me and will not do all these commandments, and you think about it, what is the great commandment that Jesus said when he was questioned by one of the great religious leaders, who asked him, what is the greatest commandment? And he said, you shall love the Lord your God with all your heart, with all your mind, with all your soul. Okay? And you shall love your neighbor as yourself. And on these two commandments, our commandments of love, hang all the law and the prophets. See? They forget the prophets, all the prophecies. And the prophecies get very detailed at the end time. We'll cover some of these on our live Sabbath presentation, okay? So we're all given these things. Now God gives the warning, okay? If you will not hearken to me and will not do all these commandments, if you despise my statutes, and if you hate my judgments, so that you will not do all my commandments, so that you break my covenant, I will also do this to you. I will appoint over you terror, consumption, burning fever, consuming eyes, causing sorrow of heart, and you'll sow your seed in vain, your enemy shall eat it. And then it says a little later on, those who hate you will rule over you. And so those are prophecies that you can look at and you can see and you can ask the question, are there any other nations going through what we have been going through? And the answer is, China is not, Russia is not, Africa is not, South America is not. Why? Because they are not the covenant people of God. That's why. Okay? Now, when we come to the end time, we're confronted with this. Jesus said, as it was in the days of Noah, so shall it be in the days of the coming of the Son of Man. They were eating, they were drinking, they were marrying and giving in marriage, same way in Sodom. And so here we have it today. Look at all the upside down things that we have. Yet at the same time, we have the Bible. And yet at the same time, we can still keep the commandments of God, right? And at the same time, all of these prophecies are coming to pass and being fulfilled. Okay? Now then, let's look and see what Paul wrote, how it's going to be at the end time. Perfect description of what's going on in New York City right now. Okay? Let's come to 2 Timothy, the third chapter. Now, let me just cover one thing here, and I want you to observe it yourself. I observed all of those who were cheering Mambani that he won, and they were, the majority of them were single young women. Now then, why is there so much trouble sexually with people? Because they have rejected the commandment of God. A man shall leave his father and mother and cleave to his wife, and they two shall be one flesh. And Paul wrote in 1 Corinthians, the 7th chapter, that every man should have his own wife, and every woman her own husband. And that's why there is so much trauma and mental problems among women. They're not being women. They're trying to be something they shouldn't be. And men trying to become women is absolutely ludicrous. So here's what we have. Here's how it is. 2 Timothy 3 and verse 1. Know this, that in the last days perilous times shall come. We're living in those last days. And it talks about it right there in all the prophets, various places, okay? And here's the great sin for men, and that also includes women, because the word there comes from the Greek anthropos, which means human being. And men shall be lovers of self, lovers of money, braggarts, proud, blasphemers, disobedient to parents, unthankful, unholy, without natural affection, implacable, slanderers, without self-control, savage, despisers of those who were good. Now, you look at the trial that they had down there in Texas, where this black young man killed a white young man, and of course they won't bring up the fact that that's a prevalent crime all around the big cities, okay? So then it goes on, okay, here. Now it says, then he says this, but wicked men and imposters shall become worse and worse, deceiving and being deceived themselves. So we are to continue in the word of God so that we don't get caught in the devil's snare, okay? Now then, back to this thing about these single women in New York City. And, of course, that's quite a thing indeed. Okay? Now then, let me just tell you a little research we did. Okay? New York City has the largest LGBT population of any U.S. city. National survey suggests that 1 to 2% of adult women identify as lesbians, excluding bisexual women, applying that percentage to New York would suggest there are roughly tens of thousands of lesbians in New York City, okay, and well over 100,000 statewide. That's how they get deceived into it. They are convinced that they don't need men. They are convinced that they are greater than men. And when that happens, everything falls apart. And that comes from Satan the devil. That's a very interesting thing, okay, about the evil that comes, okay, and is coming upon us. So Paul says that you have to come to the scriptures. You have to believe them. You have to understand them. And he tells Timothy, he says, here's what is a charge to all ministers, all teachers, all those who profess that they want to tell people about the Bible. Okay? Here's a charge that Paul gave to Timothy. I charge you, therefore, in the sight of God and the Lord Jesus Christ, who is ready to judge the living and the dead at his appearing and his coming. And his appearing and his coming is going to be to take over the world. That he is going to resurrect all of the saints, as we covered last time, and they will become spirit beings. And that's quite a thing. We'll look at that in just a little bit here. Okay? So he says, preach the word, not your ideas, not your thoughts, God's ideas, God's law, God's love, God's way. in everything. Okay? Be urgent in season, out of season, and so forth. For there shall come a time when they will not endure or tolerate sound doctrine, but accumulate to themselves a great number of teachers, because they have itching ears wanting to hear what satisfies their cravings. Okay? And that's what it is. You look at TBM, you look at Daystar, you look at the daily mass that the Catholics have online. All of these things are background to rejecting God, background to wanting to do evil, background to telling people that they don't have to be men, they don't have to be women, they don't have to marry. You can have sex anywhere, anytime, anything, with anything. It's terrible. And you go back and read that, okay? And that's what it is in the major cities today. And I was watching all of those women cheering Yambani that he won the election, and all of those three women who won it with him. And all I could think of is, it's a scriptural disaster unfolding right in front of our eyes. And that falls right in with all of the prophecies that we have in the Bible. Okay? Now, let's understand. What are true saints going to do? Okay? True saints. Let's answer that question first. Okay? Oh, we'll answer the question of Christ. Okay? Christ is going to rule the world with a rod of iron. He's going to bring the resurrected saints with him to take over the world. Okay? Now, let's read this here about Christ. Okay? Talks about him. Verse 11, Revelation 19. And I saw heaven open, and behold, a white horse, and he who sat on it was called Faithful and True. That's Jesus Christ. And in righteousness does he judge and make war. When Christ returns, it's going to be a bloody, bloody, bloody mess. You read the seven last plagues in Revelation 16, okay? His eyes are like a flame of fire. On his head were many crowns, and he had a name written which no one knew except him. He was clothed with a garment dipped in blood, and his name is called the Word of God. And that goes right back to the beginning of the very first verse in the Gospel of John. In the beginning was the Word was with God, and the Word was God. So here he is, called the Word of God. And the armies in heaven were following him. That's all the resurrected saints. We're going to be the army of God. We're going to come and rule nations. We're going to come set up law and order. We're going to come and bring the truth of the Bible. We're going to help people recover from all the sins and desires that are there as a result of Satan the devil. Okay? Now then it says of Christ, out of his mouth goes a sharp two-edged sword, that he might smite the nations, and he shall shepherd them with a rod of iron. And he shall tread the winepress and the fury and the wrath of Almighty God. And on his garment and on his thigh he had a name written, King of Kings and Lord of Lords. So that's quite a thing. So then it talks about that great slaughter that's going to happen. Now, what's the first thing that happens there? Verse 20. And the beast, that's the coming world power, and the false prophet, okay, who worked with him, That's all religions coming together here in the near future. Okay. Okay. And work miracles in the presence of the beast, by which he deceived those who receive the mark of the beast. And that is coming big, big time. That's another message in itself. And those who worshiped his image. These two were cast alive into the lake of fire, and which burned with brimstone. So to get rid of all of the deception going on, they are cast into the lake of fire. Now, notice the next thing that's going to happen. Chapter 20 and verse 1. Then I saw an angel descending from heaven, having the key of the abyss and a great chain in his hand. And he laid hold of the dragon, that ancient serpent, who is called the devil and Satan, and bound him 1,000 years and set him in prison and sealed him. He would deceive the nations no more till after the 1,000 years. Now, verse 4 tells us what we are going to do as resurrected Christians. Why do we learn to learn the word of God? Why do we love God? Why do we keep his commandments? Because that is qualifying us to be kings and priests with Christ. Now notice, and I saw thrones, and they that sat on them, and judgment was given to them. And I saw the souls of those who had been beheaded for the testimony of Jesus and for the word of God. And those who did not worship the beast or his image and did not receive the mark in their foreheads or in their hands, okay? They lived and reigned with Christ 1,000 years, okay? Now listen carefully to this. Blessed and holy are the ones who have part in the first resurrection. Over these, the second death has no more. They shall be priests of God and of Christ, and shall reign with him 1,000 years. Okay? Now, that's going to be something. Now, let's look at how that's going to work. What we need to do today. Let's come to 2 Corinthians 6, and after the break, we'll pick it up there and see what we need to be doing with our lives.
0: All right, and this may be, and if it's not appropriate for this conversation, then certainly we can get to it another time, but there's been a lot of concern over what people are calling anti-Semitism and so forth, not realizing that Lord Jesus was a Semite, he spoke Aramaic. But maybe you can talk about Revelation 2:9 and 3:9, if it fits into your flow tonight. The ones who say they are this, but they are actually the synagogue of that. Okay, we're visiting here with Minister Fred Coulter. 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Faithful Version, all the original books of the Bible in the original order. 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
3: 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You've heard this before. Government spies are everywhere, in your house and air, and especially in your email, starting with widely used free email account. AI snooping around, looking for potential advertising targets, information and pictures that could put you or your family at risk. Never underestimate the predictability of the criminal mind. Where there's a will, there's a hack. This is why we partnered with Starkmail, the world's most advanced encrypted email solution, to create Caravan Mail.
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0: still have the remainder of the program, the greater part of the coming half hour, with Minister Fred Coulter. Minister Fred, I have to ask you something, just in the interest of, I don't want to get you off your track here, but Zionism. 60% of people who say they identify themselves as Jewish. And let's keep in mind, identity is key to sanity in many ways. But 60% of the Jewish people polled completely rejected Zionism. So here's the thing. Can we get a clarification on Revelation 2:9 and 3:9? Those who offended more than they understand. Because a lot of times, you know,
1: you think
0: you're speaking the truth, and you are speaking the truth, and just offend somebody to the point where they're about to jump off the building and take you with them, you know. So the idea is not to destroy anybody or to minimize anybody, but just what is the truth of those two verses in Revelation?
1: Okay, well, you kind of have a bifurcation here, okay? You have the synagogue of Satan, which can be compared to the religion of Judaism, okay? And the religion of Judaism is not based on the commandments of God. It's based upon the traditions of the rabbis. Okay? And they mix in some of the things of God so it appears more valid. Okay? Now then, what's going to happen in Jerusalem is this. Is that they're getting close to the time of building the third temple. I'll give you a little sidebar on this. Some time ago, I saw a video of them unloading the red heifers from Texas. And they let the video run a little longer, and one of the red, bovines, was not a heifer, it was a bull.
0: Oh, no.
1: I said to myself, the Jews know that they probably will run out of 3 years on these heifers, so they brought the bull so they could breed their own. So guess what happened? Just recently, there was a red heifer born because of bringing that bull, which shows we're getting closer to the building of the temple. But the building of the temple will be strictly a Jewish thing. They will say it's going to be a blessing for the whole world, but it's not going to be a blessing for the whole world. Okay? And so the synagogue of Satan will also be made up of all of the religions that come together in a great ecumenical movement to bring peace on the earth. So it's split out in several different ways. And so there is not a single one that you can point to. And I think the Jews that reject Zionism are rejecting the traditions of the Jews, which you need to go to churchathome.org, and you will see Judaism is not the religion of God. Okay? Now then, there's another aspect to it, that they say they are Jews and are not, but do lie. Now, this is a reference back to those who are true believers baptized into the baptism of God to receive the Holy Spirit. Okay? And the religions of the world, Jewish, Protestantism, Catholicism, all of the other religions are not of God. But they will come together, and they actually have a full Bible already put together of famous scriptures from different religions. It's called the anthropic something of the sacred scriptures. Okay, so you have this synagogue of Satan, not reduced down to a single organization, but it is bifurcated into many aspects, and they all are claiming that they have connection with God. Okay? Now, in building the temple, which will, if you go to templeinstitute.org, you will see that they have everything all ready to go for the Levites. Some of the things for the priest. The
2: observatory commemorates these two amateurs.
1: It represents more than just Jews alone, but
2: in their friendship.
3: That's quite a story.
1: How
3: long have you been
1: the inside track to God, as the Jews should have had when Christ was on the earth, but didn't? Okay, so. And Jesus was never a Judaizer. He was always a God commandment keeping, Holy Spirit filled Savior of the world, sent by God the Father, voluntarily gave his life for the sacrifice of the sins of all human beings. Now, in order to partake of, be part of that receiving of the Holy Spirit, there's got to be repentance, there's got to be a change of life, there's got to be commandment keeping, and all of these things are found in the New Testament as well. So we're going to see there's going to come a collision of religions which say that they are from the Bible, but they're not. And the Jews are really going to push it hard when it comes time for the building of the temple. But that is going to be rejected by God, because that will not be a place where God puts his presence, because God puts his presence with his Spirit in those who are converted. And that's the key as to why we're going to be kings and priests and rule with Christ. So I know it sounds a little complicated, but it is, that's how it's going to be. And we will see it. Look at all of the so-called Christian denominations today, which are not Christian. Look at what the Jews say that they have, and that's not according to what Jesus taught. Okay? So we have all of this confusion going back and forth in what people are claiming and saying that it needs to be. Now, when we come to 2 Corinthians, let's look and see how we are going to qualify to be kings and priests and rule with Christ. Okay? And I can tell you this, the synagogue of Satan is not going to have anything to do with it. And they don't represent God any more than the apostate Protestants and the apostate Catholics. But here's what we are to do as Christians. Now, understand this. Every human being at conception is given the spirit of man. And that spirit of man gives us self-identity. It gives us life. It gives us and works with our brains so we can think, we can understand, we can make, we can build, we can do, and all the things that human beings do. But the spirit of man is also made to receive the spirit of God from God the Father. And that's called in 2 Peter, as we have covered, begotten again. So you have to receive the Holy Spirit of God as a begettal to receive that spirit so you can develop the character of God, as we will read here in 2 Corinthians, the 6th chapter. Okay. So Paul says, now then, he says this, verse 14, do not be unequally yoked to unbelievers, for what do righteousness have in common with lawlessness? And that's what we see in the world today, everywhere. Lawless religion, lawless government, lawless education, and so forth. And what fellowship does light have with darkness? What union does Christ have with Belial? Or what part does a believer have with an unbeliever? And what agreement is there between a temple of God? And we are to be a temple of God, not the temple that someone is going to build, because God says there in Isaiah 66, he said, where is what will you build for me? He wants people converted, not buildings. Okay? We are, with the Spirit of God, a temple of God. That's what it says there in 1 Corinthians, the 3rd chapter. He said, know you not that you are a temple of God because you have the Spirit of God in you? Okay? Now then, that's quite a thing. Okay? That's something. There we go.
0: Okay. Let me ask you this.
1: Yes.
0: I don't want to get you off your track, but I do want to ask you something.
1: Go ahead.
0: I read an article earlier today. Where is it? It's After 250 Years, Our American Republic is Coming Apart by John Daniel Davidson. And I'll be brief. The crisis we face today is existential. Too many, meaning it threatens our existence. Too many Americans, both native-born and naturalized, have been taught to despise the country. Three more lines. If it sometimes seems like the American culture mainstream is ignorant of the role of Christianity in the founding of the United States, or even hostile to it, that is because the story told about America's founding by the corporate media, book publishers, libraries, and other institutions is one in which the Christian faith, so central to our history and founding, is almost wholly absent. And then I come to my question. One of the more interesting ideas is that the name Manasseh means causing to forget. Can you tie those two things together? How the country is viewed now?
1: Oh, okay. Okay.
0: Yeah.
1: Causing to forget is a very interesting interpretation of that word, because that's exactly what he described there that has happened to nominal Christianity in America. So that is insightful on your part in covering it. He's exactly right, to the point that we've got to get back to the scriptures, not to a religion. See? We've got to come back to God, not back to a church. We have to come back in complete yieldedness to God and humble obedience and love to God in everything that we do. And so he's correct there. And in America, we have more Bibles than any place in the world, and yet they have forgotten it. even the preachers, even the religionists. See? So that's an insightful article that he wrote there, but it's not complete in its final analysis. Okay?
0: All right.
1: Okay? Here, in 2 Corinthians 6, let's finish this now, because this becomes important. We saw that we're going to rule and reign with Christ as kings and priests. Okay? So here's how we are to overcome. Okay? 2 Corinthians 6. Now let's finish that. Okay? What agreement, therefore, is there between a temple of God, you with the Holy Spirit of God within you, and idols? Okay? Now, for you are a temple of the living God, exactly as God has said, I will dwell in them. That's what repentance, baptism, and receiving the Holy Spirit of God is all about. If anyone wants to come back with Christ and be with him at the resurrection to rule the world, you have got to come to God and live his way. Okay? Exactly as God has said, I will dwell in them. That's where God wants to be, in your heart, in your mind, in your spirit. Because those are the things that draw us to God. Those are the things that confirm our love for God. You can't say you love God, but say, and then turn around and say he's done away with his laws. Because every law of God is a law of love. Okay? You stop and analyze it. Have the right God? That's love. No idols? That's honoring God. No taking his name in vain? You do what God says. Keeping the Sabbath and the holy days? Those are what God has commanded. Honoring your father and mother? That's keeping the family together, right? Okay.
0: Right.
1: No murder, no adultery, no stealing, no coveting, no taking, all of these things. Now, when you come down to it, okay, I will read you here a couple of verses to show what I just brought out to you. So he says here, I will be their God, and they shall be my people. Therefore, come out from the midst of them and be separate, says the Lord. Touch not the unclean, and I will receive you. I shall be a father to you, and you shall be my sons, and you shall be my daughters, says the Almighty God. Now, that's really quite a promise, okay? What is that going to entail, okay? And why do we need to do these things this way, okay? Let's come here to Ephesians 3. What is it that God wants to give each one who is converted? Okay? Ephesians, the 3rd chapter. Let's read it. This is really quite astounding. The whole plan of God, the whole thing concerning confession of sins and repentance and all of that. That's quite a thing indeed. Okay? Ephesians, the 3rd chapter. Let's see what God wants, okay? Here it is. Ephesians 3rd chapter. Let's read it. Okay. Got a few sticky pages here. That's it. Okay. Here we go. Ephesians 3. Okay. Here's what God wants. Now, God says, right here, in the 3rd chapter, lays it out very clear. Okay? Ephesians 3. All right. Paul said that he was less than the least of all the saints, but what he wanted to do was preach the gospel, the unsearchable riches of Christ. that I might enlighten all as to what is the fellowship of the mystery that has been hidden from the ages in God. What is it that God is doing? What does he want in your life? Okay, it'll tell us here. Okay. Who created all things by Jesus Christ, so that the manifold wisdom of God might be made known through the

0: of our Lord Jesus Christ, of whom the whole family and heaven and earth is named. That's why he's our Father. That's why we receive his Spirit. That's why we are begotten again. See? Okay.
1: Yes, that makes a lot more sense.
0: According to the riches of his glory, to be strengthened with power by his Spirit in the inner man, that Christ may dwell in your hearts by faith, and that you being rooted and grounded in love. Now listen to this. This will blow your mind. May be able to fully comprehend with all the saints what is the breadth and length and depth and height of God's plan. And to know the love of God which surpasses human knowledge, that you may be filled. Now listen to this. You may be filled with all the fullness of God. Now think of that. His Whoa. Son, his daughters, to rule and reign with Christ, to live forever. That is the whole key right there. The truth of God, the scriptures of God, the love of God, the plan of God, the salvation of God, the salvation of the world, all of that. That is what's in the Bible, not all of this other mishmash of stuff that people have. So I know we've covered a lot.
1: We've come a long way, and we're at the end of the program, but this has been, all of your presentations are good, Minister Fred, but I'll tell you, this has been especially enlightening. Thank you very much for coming on the program tonight.
0: Okay, thank you for having me. Glad to be there.
1: Anytime. You know, folks, my mother used to tell me every once in a while, I didn't really know what she meant. I do now. Remember who you are. Try to remember who you are. From the Bridge of the Ark, the signal continues. God bless you, everyone.

0: It's true. If you want something to go away, quit buying it, quit feeding it. The flip side to that coin is, if you want something to grow, nourish it. People are getting tired of feeding the big tech monster, because what they get in return is shadow banning, overt banning, or suspension on social media. Big tech and its derivatives also try to financially soft kill. This is when someone wants to buy something, but they're prevented from doing it because their payment repeatedly fails. And of course, when the gateways do work, we pay for this convenience with fees. So, don't feed the monster. If you want or have ever wanted to join Caravan to Midnight by card or any other payment service and found you could not process your membership, just send a check or money order to CTM, P.O. 141288, Dallas, Texas 75214. 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
3: Oh, I got started in astronomy back in 1966. I was still in high school at the time, and

0: I used to go up to the library and check out a book every once in a while to read during study hall and such. I check out an astronomy book, and I read about a phenomenon called the zodiacal light, which is produced by dust particles in orbit around the sun. Basically produces a sort of twilight glow after the sunset and before sunrise, when the true twilight in the atmosphere has faded.
1: Right.
0: And I tried to go out that morning, one morning to see it, but I didn't actually see it or didn't recognize it at the time, but I was so entranced with the beauty of the morning sky that it was my habit to get up for at 4 o'clock in the morning for the next year. And I just happened in November of that year, when I got up, I went out to get the newspaper and was trying to make out the headline by the light of a distant street light, and all of a sudden the front page of the newspaper was lit up, and I looked up and the sky was just filled with meteors. It was the 1966 Leonid meteor storm. And
1: that must have been something to see.
0: Oh, it was quite astonishing. The sky was just filled with meteors.
1: Was it frightening?
0: No, I knew what was going on. I recognized it as a meteor storm. I didn't realize how lucky I was at the time. I thought, gee, this sort of thing, I guess, happens every once in a while. But I didn't know that it's the sort of thing that only happens perhaps once or twice in your lifetime. So it was really a quite remarkable coincidence. I just happened to be getting up and just happened to see it that morning.
1: Since we are on the subject of meteor showers, there was quite a controversy about the last big one, whether last year was going to be the big show or whether this year is going to be the big show. What do you think?
0: Well, I hope so. again, this is the Leonid shower.
1: Yes, uh-huh.
0: And I was up, of course, watching the shower, and it was quite nice. As to whether it'll be last year or this year, it's really hard to say. The projections that I've read about in the literature suggest that neither year will be as good as 1966. The debris that was left the comet, the parent comet, to produce these particles that produce the meteors, produce streamers, if you will. And to actually see a meteor storm like that, the Earth has to actually pass through one of these streamers of particles. And people have analyzed the circumstances of the 1966 shower, and what we might expect this year and last year. And the circumstances in either instance were as good as 1966. But it's notable that they didn't anticipate what happened last year. They were off by several hours in predicting the maximum strength, and they didn't know about this particular streamer of particles.
1: Well, that was going to be my next question. Why are they so frequently either surprised or disappointed, or put another way, wrong?
0: basically, it's a complicated world we live in, and the universe, there's so many very subtle effects. For example, if you look at the rings of Saturn, before the Voyager spacecraft went by Saturn, people just sort of thought, well, gee, it's sort of it's broad, general rings, mm-hmm, without much in the way of features. Through a small telescope, you can see some features like the Cassini's division and such. But they look through a telescope like fairly smoothly structured. But of course, we know when the Voyager spacecraft went by, we could see all sorts of grooves, almost like a phonograph record, of fine ringlets or divisions in these rings.
1: Yeah, I remember the photographs.
0: It's terribly complicated. It's an extraordinarily complicated type of thing. And it's just that there's all sorts of little subtle effects going on. And celestial mechanics, the motion of objects with essentially no friction in a vacuum, very tiny subtle effects can add up over long periods of time to make things more complicated like that.
1: Indeed.
0: And, our knowledge of nature and the universe is imperfect.
1: And so, in other words, they're wrong sometimes.
0: Yeah, bottom line is, yeah.
1: All right, Roy, hold on. We're at the bottom of the hour. We're going to break here. We're talking about near-Earth asteroids, some very near. And in a moment, we're going to touch on the sun, because that's another thing Roy talks about. Don't touch that dot.
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1: For an Ellie, you don't have to worry. That's an extinction-level event if you didn't see the movie. No worry, no need for stored food or anything else. Just a little introspection, I imagine, would be the order of the day.

0: All right. We have with us a very, very interesting guest, Roy Tucker, who, by the way, if you had not been listening earlier, holds a bachelor's degree in physics, a master's in scientific instrumentation, was a graduate student in the planetary sciences for 3 years. And we're talking about lots of things. Right now, I want to ask him a little bit about the sun. Roy, I understand you're a ham operator.
1: That I am. That's correct.
0: And so am I. Big HF station right here.
1: Yep.
0: Got a 100-foot tower outside now. I'm into it big time. And I prepared myself, Roy, for cycle 23, which we're in right now.
1: Yep.
0: Mm-hmm. You know, I could finally afford it, so I got the equipment and the antennas I wanted, and I said, by God, this time I'm going to be ready. And now, so far...
1: It's been pretty mild so far, huh?
0: Pathetic is the word I would use. Now, I'm looking right now at conditions, and I notice we have a solar flux index of 185, which is pretty good. It jumped on up there all of a sudden.
1: Yeah, I was looking at the sun today with our instrumentation. There's a pretty good scattering of spots. You might be seeing things pick up a little bit there.
0: The minute she rounds about 200, it begins to get pretty interesting on the HF bands.
1: Mm-hmm.
0: Anyway, you know, a lot of people, we've got this satellite out there, SOHO, and it watches the sun, and we're getting all these reports now on space weather that we've never heard before, and reports on the sun. And really weird things are going on in the media. I mean, they were all worried about Y2K at the beginning of the year, and then that we began to get these reports that forget about Y2K. What's going to happen with our sun right around January of 2000 may be more of an impact than Y2K.
1: I'm not really quite sure of the reports. I'm aware that they've come up with some techniques of recognizing when there's going to be a fairly major coronal mass ejection.
0: Some sort of S-like?
1: That's correct.
0: Yes.
1: They've recognized that in ultraviolet imaging, they can recognize a S-shaped arrangement of magnetic fields on the surface of the sun. And if that happens to be more or less sort of in the middle of the disk of the sun, it's sort of like the cosmic equivalent of having a cosmic shotgun barrel pointed at you, because it's very likely that very shortly it will eject a lot of charged particles in your direction.
0: There was such a big one released here in the last week or so, a week and a half, that for a few nervous moments, according to the BBC, scientists were not sure whether this incredible coronal mass ejection was headed directly away from us or directly toward us. And they referred to it in the article as a planet buster.
1: Ooh.
0: Now, that may have been a little overkill with rhetoric, but that's what they called it, a planet buster.
1: Oh, my. Well, I think they may have been taking some liberties there.
0: Mm.
1: Generally speaking, when one of these things happens, you might get, for example, a power grid knocked out because of transient voltages induced into the lines. Communications might be disrupted. And you could get some extraordinarily wonderful northern lights and such, too. But as far as anything really death-dealing or anything like that, I think that'd be a bit of an exaggeration.
0: Mm-hmm. Also, scientists lately have seen suns that they had thought to be stable suns suddenly brighten unaccountably, and it seems to be puzzling them, but it would seem to indicate that there is a possibility that suns that we require, that we think of as generally very stable, like our sun, I would hope, can occasionally do something really weird and get very bright for some reason.
1: Well, let's see. There are there's a pretty large number of mechanisms that cause stars to vary in brightness. But generally speaking, these are stars that are more evolved than our sun. The way stars work is that when they first form, they go through a rather rambunctious period when they're settling down to normal life. And they'll go through some periods of variability. But once they more or less settle down to where they, to what we call their position on the main sequence,
0: mm-hmm.
1: Which more or less depends upon the mass of the star, an object will, a star will sit there quite quietly for most of its life. Our sun, we should expect to remain quite stable for a lifetime on the order of 8 to 9 billion years, and then it'll swell into a giant star. And it's usually at this time in the lifetime of a star that they'll go through some sort of phenomenon that will cause them to vary in brightness for various reasons. I think I can pretty safely state our sun's going to be pretty stable. There's interesting questions about, for example, why are there so few neutrinos being observed coming from the core of our star? Apparently, our understanding of how our sun produces its energy is not totally understood. There's basically only two ways you can see what's going on inside of a star. You look at the number of neutrinos or the type of neutrinos being produced by the nuclear reactions at the core,
0: yes.
1: which is something they've been doing since the 1960s. And a more recent technique...
0: In other words, the number of neutrinos being observed now mm-hmm. does not serve up satisfaction to currently... a conventional wisdom in physics, correct?
1: Yeah, they were very puzzled because initially there were too few neutrinos being observed. These neutrinos are produced by these nuclear reactions at the center of the sun, and there was various speculation about, gee, perhaps the sun's in a quiescent period where it's not really producing much energy now or something like that. And there's a lot of speculation now that perhaps there's a... because of our imprecise knowledge of the neutrino, they used to be thought to be totally massless particles, and they recently found out that there is indeed, apparently, a very tiny rest mass. So our understanding of the neutrino is not perfect, and they're speculating that in the time that it takes these neutrinos to fly from the sun and arrive at the Earth, mm-hmm. they may be changing from one type of neutrino to the other, and we've just been looking at the wrong kind. And that seems to be there's a very close examination of that hypothesis right now.
0: If there was a really big coronal mass ejection, a real monster, and they do occur occasionally, right?
1: Yep.
0: And it was headed directly for Earth. How much warning of that would we have?
1: About approximately 2 days. The 2 or 3 days it takes. These particles are traveling 1 or 2 million miles per hour. Distance to the sun is 93 million miles, so it's basically a couple of 3 days.
0: That's not a lot of warning, but at least it's something.
1: Yeah, you can batten down the hatches, I guess. You could put your satellites in a safe configuration. You could warn the power distribution grids that they might expect some kind of power outages or something like that.
0: There are particles that would reach us nearly instantly, aren't there?
1: Well, it'd have to be electromagnetic radiation. X-rays would be produced. You may recall during the Apollo program there was lots of concern that the astronauts would be flying to the moon during times of solar activity and they could get doses of X-radiation and stuff.
0: Right, that's right, yes. If there had been a very large CME, they could have been in terminal trouble, couldn't they?
1: I'm not really quite sure how much dose they would get, but it was a significant concern. Consider, for example, just flying across the Atlantic in a transcontinental aircraft. You're flying at about, say, 30,000 feet or so, and if a solar flare occurs while you're on that flight, you could get about 100 millirem of radiation exposure, which is almost a year's worth of normal background radiation exposure.
0: Oh, now it is very interesting you should mention that, for I have two short stories to tell you.
1: Oh?
0: One comes from a first officer of a major airline, and you're welcome to take a stab at this, flying a daily route to Minneapolis-St. Paul.
1: Okay.
0: And he said... This was several months ago, as a matter of fact, and it was during a period of very intense sun activity, you know, sunspot activity, solar storms were occurring, we were getting some real buttes, and they said that the entire sky was lit, and they were used to seeing northern lights, and I've seen them many times, I used to live in Alaska, you know, the shimmering northern lights you get.
1: Uh-huh.
0: But in this case, the sky was almost completely artificially lit, it seemed. And they began to feel, both the first officer and pilot, a disorientation of some sort, a queasy, funny feeling.
1: Uh-huh.
0: And they sent me a fax, and it was followed by another pilot flying nearly the same route. Now, check this out, who, when he landed, going through the same disorientation and strange feeling with a lighted sky, but when he landed, his face was sunburned.
1: Oh, my.
0: And so much so that you could see where the headphones were on his head. You could see the outline. How is that possible?
1: That's quite intriguing. To actually have a sunburn type effect like that, you would expect that there would have been some sort of ultraviolet radiation exposure.
0: Yes.
1: As whether it would be X-ray radiation, I think it's pretty unlikely that the X-rays would penetrate the atmosphere that deeply. These are generally pretty soft X-rays and don't really penetrate the air very well. So that would suggest some sort of ultraviolet exposure. Gee, I really can't speculate too much about the mechanism for producing that type of exposure, but that certainly is very intriguing.
0: Okay, and then one more question about the sun, and that is, we seem to be undergoing a weather change right now, something profound. It may be permanent, it may be some sort of cyclical thing. As human beings, we live too short a life to know these sorts of things. But, you know, the weather does seem to be changing. Greenhouse gases, some people say, others say, maybe the sun. A very minor change on the sun or its radiation could produce a rather significant effect on Earth, couldn't it?
1: Yeah, as a matter of fact, the one of the more significant effects as far as solar cycle and such is the far ultraviolet and X radiation that will cause the outer atmosphere to expand. Satellites will tend to spiral in faster because of the increased drag on their orbits and such.
0: Really?
1: This could perhaps cause some change in the upper atmosphere, the chemistry of the upper atmosphere. As far as effects on the climate, though, I'm afraid that's kind of beyond my expertise. But one of the things that people have wondered about is the output of sunlight by the sun constant,
0: mm-hmm.
1: The so-called solar constant.
0: Mm-hmm.
1: And there's been a lot of monitoring, efforts to monitor the solar constant very precisely and see if there is a tiny variation in output of the sun, therefore the changes in the warming of the surface and such.
0: Is there?
1: The effects that I've encountered in the literature seem to be too small. It would appear that the more significant effect as far as climate change might perhaps be related to changes in the orbit of the Earth. Over long periods of time, thousands of years and such, the shape of the Earth's orbit will change, the eccentricity, the close and most distant positions of the Earth in its orbit around the sun will change, so that perhaps the summertime may correspond to a time when the Earth is closest to the sun in its orbit, and you might expect then the summers will be hotter at that time. These types of variations are pretty well known for example, Mars. When the Mariner spacecraft began looking at Mars at the northern and southern polar regions, they saw that these polar caps had a terraced type of appearance, and by carefully studying these features, they were able to determine that this was water ice that had been deposited over thousands of years, and the variations in these terraces
0: mm-hmm.
1: appeared to correspond to changes in the orbit of Mars. They seem to be closely correlated. And so it would appear that the water ice had been deposited on the Martian poles. The deposition was affected by the orbital characteristics of Mars at various times in the past.
0: All right.
1: We're seeing a record of how its orbit had changed.
0: Two wild questions for you. One, it is generally thought Mars once had an atmosphere and water, quite a bit of water, actually.
1: Yep.
0: What happened to Mars?
1: Oh, well, it would seem that a lot of the water that used to be there isn't there anymore.
0: Right.
1: You can speculate that either it's been it has escaped into space or has percolated down into the soil of Mars. The craters, a lot of the craters on Mars, when you look at them, they have sort of a splashy appearance, like you'd throw a rock into some mud.
0: That's right.
1: And so they speculate that a lot of the water is soaked into the upper crust of Mars, and it's basically there percolating through the soil. Although it's quite possible that a lot of the water has been simply lost. Mars is a small planet. The gravity isn't terribly strong, and water vapor would be lost, or alternatively, or perhaps in addition, the solar ultraviolet radiation would break the water up into hydrogen and oxygen, and these lighter gases would be lost because the gravity is so weak. Although it's quite apparent there used to be an awful lot of water there. You can see all sorts of canyons and such from the distant past.
0: There are others who speculate something very violent might have occurred to Mars. For example, an asteroid or a comet could have made a pass, not hitting Mars necessarily, though it might have, actually grazing the atmosphere and destroying it.
1: A lot of the literature I've encountered in the past suggests that the comets do more to deposit water onto a planet's surface rather than cause its
0: loss.
1: Take
0: it away. Mm-hmm.
1: For example, they recently determined that there is very likely water on the poles of Mars. The moon.
0: Oh, that's right, yes.
1: And it's speculated that this water essentially has accumulated because of impacts on the moon by small comets and such over geologic time. And this would produce a very tenuous transient atmosphere around the moon, and since these permanently shaded parts of the moon are pretty cold, the water vapor would tend to condense there and form these ice deposits. So as far as removing the water from Mars, I think that's probably not a very plausible hypothesis.
0: So you like the idea that it sort of just got absorbed?
1: Basically, it's the numbers, you can calculate the numbers, and they look very plausible. It's been 4.5 billion years since the solar system formed. There have been calculations that suggest that the loss rate might be appropriate for just simply the water vapor essentially leaking away from the atmosphere of Mars. The if you look at the distribution of velocities of molecules in an atmosphere with temperature, you can see that at the size of Mars, what the escape velocity is going to be from Mars, and the extreme high velocity tail of distributions of molecular motions in the atmosphere might exceed the escape velocity from Mars. So it would just leak away, essentially.
0: Leak away. All right. One more question. The moon is about 250,000 miles away, isn't it?
1: Approximately, yeah. About 36 or thereabouts.
0: Okay. We always talk about what would happen if something big hit the Earth. Just out of curiosity, what would happen if something big, we rarely think about this, hit the moon?
1: Well, let's see. It probably wouldn't be all that dreadful. The ejection velocities of these particles being thrown out from an impact on the moon would be basically distributed around the moon's orbital motion around the Earth. And so what we'd probably see is these particles would just basically weave around in orbit around the Earth, and could eventually either fall back to the moon, perhaps eventually make their way and fall into the atmosphere of the Earth, or totally escape from the Earth-Moon system and go into orbit around the Sun.
0: But the moon wouldn't get kicked away like in a billiard game or something.
1: Oh, like Space 1999, huh?
0: Yeah.
1: No, the moon is a very massive object. It would have to be an extraordinary impact, and I don't know if I'd want to be in the same solar system
0: if that were to occur. I do understand. All right, stay right there. Yes, the release of energy of something nearly as large as the moon hitting the moon, you don't want to be in that room. We'll be right back.
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0: We take you back to the past on Art Bell Somewhere in Time.
1: And you're listening to Roy A. Tucker, who has discovered three near-Earth asteroids, three of them, a high-inclination Mars-crossing asteroid, and a comet. Pretty cool stuff, actually, when you think about it. If you have a question for him, we're open for it. We're going to lay heavily into the lines this

0: Roy, how are you hanging in?
1: I'm here.
0: All right, good. You sound very awake.
1: Oh, yeah. Hey, I'm a night person, you know.
0: Oh, you are? Well, that, of course you would be, wouldn't
1: Certainly.
0: You? All right, here we go. Wild Card Line, you're on the air with Roy A. Tucker. Good morning.
2: Good morning. This is Larry Cohen from Nashville.
0: Yes, sir.
2: How y'all doing?
1: Very well.
2: Roy, I've got a question. Last year, there was two comets that I guess they slammed into the sun June of last year. And it looked like, they, based on what the SOHO satellite was observing, it looked like a large ejection came from the sun after the two comets collided into the sun. Was there any other follow-ups on from that collision? And also, did anybody from Earth see these two comets coming towards the sun before SOHO picked them up?
1: Well, let's see here. SOHO has been doing some remarkable stuff as far as discovering these sun-grazing and sun-impacting comets. In fact, I think they just announced, the Minor Planet Center announced two or three more sun grazers. I guess I should mention that there is a website, the Minor Planet Center's website, where they post these discoveries and such. I don't recall the web address right off the top of my head, but just do a web search for Minor Planet Center and you'll wind up there. And SOHO has been finding quite a string of these objects. They generally tend to be rather faint objects, although as I recall, there was one last year that did achieve naked eye visibility and could be seen for a brief time after sunset. But generally speaking, these are faint objects, and they only get observable because they get close to the sun. They're small objects, and they get close to the sun, they become quite bright because the sunlight's very strong there. And this the SOHO satellites is out in space, and they don't have to worry about the Earth's atmosphere and such to interfere with things. When an object like one of these comets strikes the sun, I imagine that it would be observable as far as causing some event in the sun's atmosphere. For one thing, there's a tremendous amount of kinetic energy when one of these comets impacts the sun. And, of course, you have all the volatile material. It suddenly gets evaporated, and I imagine it would affect the sun's atmosphere perhaps in an observable fashion. Although, of course, you have to recognize the sun is an enormous thing. It's 865,000 miles across. It's almost a million miles across, and of course, it has a powerful gravity and things like that. But nevertheless, I would expect, being ignorant of the literature as far as this goes, but I would expect that.
3: Please be aware that some of the programs you hear on Conspiracy Radio are from our archives. Any phone numbers, websites, or contact information referenced during broadcast may have changed or may no longer be valid.
1: There should be some observable transient phenomenon related to the impact.
0: Mm-hmm.
2: You didn't see this movie clip that they released on the web?
1: Oh, I didn't look at that. I regret. Sorry.
0: It is true, though. A couple of things slammed in to the sun, and it appeared that there was some sort of ejecta following that or coincident with it.
1: Yeah, I think this sort of thing's been observed before. Before SOHO, there was another satellite. Something P5. It had some obscure name, and it also is monitoring the sun's corona. And it started seeing these comets back in the late 70s, as I recall. And I seem to recall seeing some sort of some transient phenomenon in the sun's atmosphere related to the impact of one of those objects.
0: Mm-hmm. All right, east of the Rockies, you're on the air with Roy A. Tucker. Hi. Hello.
4: Hello.
0: Yes, sir.
4: Yes, how you doing?
0: I'm fine. Where are you?
4: El Paso, Texas.
0: El Paso, all right.
4: You brought back some scary memories for us, Art.
0: Mm-hmm.
4: A while back, we had a meteorite that exploded in the atmosphere over the eastern section of the city.
0: That's true. I remember that. It occurred not too far distant from the one that exploded in Greenland.
4: Yeah. It really woke us up. We were on the far west side of the city, and we thought something exploded down the street.
0: Actually, I seem to recall that was a relatively small one, but they still said that it was equivalent to about a half a kiloton or something like that. Roy, do you recall that?
1: Yes, I do. That was kind of interesting. Again, as you noted, it was sort of close in time to the Greenland event. It happens that such events occur fairly often for these small impactors. For example, on a sort of once a year type basis, you could expect an object on the order of 5 or 6 meters in size to enter the Earth's atmosphere, and that will yield 10 or 20 kilotons of energy, approximately equal to a Hiroshima type bomb.
0: Mm.
1: But unless they're made of iron, they're basically going to produce an explosion high in the Earth's atmosphere. They're not, it's very rare for something like that to penetrate the atmosphere. It would have to be essentially made out of iron to actually penetrate the atmosphere and reach the ground. So, yeah, they do produce quite a bit of noise, a flash and such, but only if they're getting to be on the order of some hundreds of kilotons of yield, some tens of meters in size, do they actually penetrate deeply enough into the atmosphere that they could start posing a hazard. And there's another website basically related to the Air Force Space Command that reports such events that are detected by the network of satellites that look for nuclear weapons tests that apparently see these things two or three times a year, and they post the notices as far as geographical location and approximate energy yield. Again, I don't have that web address, but I think a web search could lead one there pretty quickly.
4: I was wondering what would have happened if it touched down.
1: Oh, well.
4: Yeah, because this one cracked some ceiling.
1: Yeah, I'm sure the shockwave probably rattled quite a few dishes and such.
4: Oh, did it. It cracked quite a few resident ceilings, and it came out on the news, and we're all wondering like what happened if it had to reach the ground.
0: Yeah, that's interesting. I have never spoken with anybody who was under one of these events before. You are the first.
4: It was pretty well. We weren't right under it. We were on the other side of the mountain. We had a whole mountain between us, frankly. And it sounded like something exploded right down the road. But I have some relatives in the area, and they were scared out of their skin. They were sitting at the kitchen table, and when it went off, and they looked up only because they saw something coming down from the ceiling. And that's when they saw the crack on the ceiling, and they said it was terrible.
0: Yeah, that'd do it all right. As a matter of fact. Roy, I've seen a couple of pieces of video of objects in past years that have skipped into and then out of our atmosphere.
1: Yeah, 1972, there was an object that came in over Utah and Montana, as I recall. It got as low as about 30 kilometers and bounced off and went back out into space.
0: And I think somebody caught that on video, and it was the damnedest thing to see.
1: Yep, there were at least two home movies of that. Yeah, that's again. It's one of these objects. I think that thing was about 20 meters in size, as according to the literature I've read. And had it struck the Earth, yeah, you could have expected something like a small nuclear weapon on the order of, say, 10 or 20 kilotons energy.
0: Boy, to the observer on the ground, you really wouldn't be able to immediately detect whether this thing was headed toward you or was going to hit the ground. Your perspective from the ground would be, you really wouldn't know, would you?
1: No, in fact, when various meteoric events have been analyzed after the fact, it's quite notable that many witnesses often estimated the altitude as much lower than it actually was. They often note that it was totally silent. And, of course, if an object is 50 or 60 kilometers up in the atmosphere is thin enough that the sound doesn't propagate very well,
0: mm-hmm.
1: and it's not likely you're going to hear some kind of a report. For example, that event I saw back in February, there was no sound. I listened for quite a while. There never was any kind of a report. And people will estimate these things as being perhaps a half a mile away or something like that. Even airline pilots and such will mistakenly report it as being closer than it actually is. In reality, they're very high up in the atmosphere, tens of kilometers up.
0: But they are so incredibly bright that we misjudge.
1: I guess people tend to rely on other cues, perhaps a perceived physical size of the object or something like that.
0: All right, west of the Rockies, you're on the air with Roy Tucker. Hi.
5: Hello, good evening, gentlemen. How
0: yes.
5: you doing? I had a question. Jupiter itself, I was to understand its gravitational pull keeps a lot of asteroids from coming into our area and wiping us out, basically.
0: Mm-hmm.
5: And I've also heard another theory that perhaps there are aliens actually keeping asteroids from messing up their experiment, per se.
0: Well, all right. One at a time here. Now, Jupiter is interesting, and of course, some rather impressive things occurred not too long ago with Jupiter. Quite a series piled in Jupiter, one after the other. And it does have a gigantic field, doesn't it?
1: Oh, yeah. It's fully one-thousandth the mass of the Sun. And in fact, the solar system has occasionally been described as the Sun, Jupiter, and debris. The Sun, the solar system is predominantly, as far as gravitational influences and such, the solar system is primarily the Sun and Jupiter. And there has been a lot of discussion in the literature in recent times about what the life in the inner solar system would be like if Jupiter weren't there. Jupiter and Uranus and Neptune are thought to have ejected a lot of loose material left over from the formation of the solar system, to have ejected it from the solar system and cleared a lot of this loose debris out.
0: Mm-hmm.
1: Otherwise, we might have we might have a much higher rate of impactor flux than we do now.
0: If the objects that impacted Jupiter, 21 of them, was it?
1: On that order, yeah, approximately.
0: Had not hit Jupiter, but rather had hit the Earth, the result would have been what?
1: Oh, well, yeah, these objects were quite spectacular when they hit Jupiter, but they were striking at an extraordinarily high velocity. Jupiter's gravity is very powerful. I think these objects were striking Jupiter at velocities on the order of something like 100, 150, 1,000 kilometers per hour. So the energies were extraordinary. Kinetic energy of a moving object goes up as the square of its velocity. So had these objects struck the Earth, they wouldn't be moving quite so fast. We typically estimate energies for back-of-the-envelope type computations. We sort of assume velocities on the order of 20 kilometers per second on the Earth.
0: Yeah, but some of them, when they hit Jupiter, even though I guess they were going faster, left blackened marks or marks that seemed to remain for a while, sort of an afterglow, that were actually the size of Earth itself.
1: Oh, yeah. I looked at Jupiter with a small telescope at that time. These marks were plainly obvious, even through a small telescope. One wonders about the actual nature of the coloring matter. Was this some sort of substance produced because of the heat and impact and shock of the impactor, or was this some material that was deposited by the impactor? The exact nature of the coloring matter was debated quite a bit. Yeah, it was quite notable in leaving these marks. It was quite impressive.
0: It was Shoemaker-Levy 9, right?
1: Yep, that's right.
0: What was the largest of the objects? Do you know? Did they estimate?
1: I seem to recall estimates on the order of a kilometer or so, and some of the other, the smaller ones, were probably on the order of some hundreds of meters.
0: Mm-hmm. All right, first-time caller line, you're on the air with Roy A. Tucker. Hi.
6: Hi, Art. Hello, Roy.
1: Hi.
6: Art, can I say, first of all, that I appreciate the fact that that your website allows us to link your banner on our websites?
0: Sure.
6: I appreciate that. Roy, there's been more than one occasion that we've had these, I don't know what you, asteroids?
1: Uh-huh.
6: Smaller than a baseball that have hit in our area in the last few years, and I was concerned. Well, I was wondering how many times I'm trying to think what I want to say. How many times does this happen that they're not reported? Because at one point we had one that had fallen that they said was about the size of a softball, and when the authorities got there, some kids had already snatched it up and run away with it.
1: I wouldn't be surprised. Yeah, there's all sorts of a constant inflow of small objects into the Earth's atmosphere. The stony type objects are sufficiently weak in their mechanical strength that they usually break up in the atmosphere, and the small objects smaller than say 10 meters or so essentially lose all of their energy in their passage through the atmosphere. So they'll essentially slow down almost to a stop and just fall the rest of the way. And you'll finally oftentimes have a phenomenon where you'll produce a strewn field from the entry of some stony object. It'll enter the Earth's atmosphere. It might be some meters in size. And the aerodynamic forces will cause it to break into a large number of very small pieces. And these will be deposited in a large elliptical region, perhaps a few miles in dimension. And people will find pieces ranging from some pounds in weight up to down to tiny little dust particles and such.
0: Have you ever found one?
1: A meteor? Well, the closest I've ever actually come to finding meteorites myself, I was in the Air Force in Thailand back in 1973 and 4, and this is an area where Australasian tektites are found. Essentially, about 600,000 years ago, an object impacted somewhere in that region and produced a spray of ejecta, glassy stones essentially called tektites. And I knew when I went to Thailand that these objects were found there, and I spent some time going out in the local hills looking for them, and I actually brought back 110 pounds of them with me.
0: Really?
1: I didn't find them all myself. I had a lot of help from some of the Thai locals. I basically offered a bounty for them, and they provided, like I say, about 110 pounds of them. So I can't say I've actually collected a meteorite, but I had an experience not too dissimilar from that.
0: So you might have had parts of a meteorite in the ejecta.
1: Yeah, I actually did look through some of these to see if there were like little tiny particles or something like that. But they really, they're interesting objects.
0: Roy, you're going to have to hold on. We're at another break point. We'll be right back.
7: The trip back in time continues with Art Bell hosting Coast to Coast AM. More

0: If I wind up broke, well, I'll always remember that I had a swinging time. I'm going to give it everything.
1: A little bit of gambling.
0: Lady luck, please, let's
1: right here where I am. I know a lot about that. Good morning, everybody. Roy Tucker is here. And we're talking about things in space. And hoping they stay there, actually.

0: And as a matter of fact, tonight you can listen and learn. Roy A. Tucker is my guest. He has discovered three of those nasty little near-Earth asteroids, the ones that get close. He has discovered a Mars-crossing asteroid, and he has discovered a comet. And he's got quite an educational background, so if you have a question in his field, then feel free to come ahead. I have one, Roy, that will take you out on a limb.
1: Okay.
0: Frequently on this program, we discuss UFOs.
1: Okay.
0: We discuss things that we get very valid reports on. I mean, things that go streaking across the North Atlantic that are monitored by radar at speeds that, well, 25,000 miles an hour. Typically, there have been a lot of reports of these, and of course, the more pedestrian, if there is such thing, UFO reports. So, somebody like yourself who is watching the skies, we have to ask: have you ever seen anything of that sort that you simply flat cannot account for?
1: Well, I've seen some interesting things, but as far as something that one might call a UFO,
0: right?
1: Back in my early days, about 1968 or so, I was out looking with the telescope, and I saw this red light, sort of like a bright star, moving along at a fairly stately pace, and I pointed my telescope at it and immediately recognized that it was a railroad flare hanging underneath a bunch of balloons.
0: Ah.
1: So I'm afraid that's the closest brush I've ever had with anything like that.
0: They have figured out some way. It's just breaking news at SOHO. We'll be able to see the far side of the sun, something that I guess we haven't had much of a look at before.
1: Oh, that's interesting.
0: And I don't know how they're going to do it, but that is breaking at this hour. SOHO, they say, we'll get a look at the far side of the sun. Can you imagine how that would occur?
1: Let me think now. SOHO right now is in one of the librational points. I think it's at some libration point that's between us, on a line between us and the sun, and it's hard to see how they would be able to do that unless they were, like, going to move it into a different orbit that would carry it over behind the sun, but that's not likely because it was sort of designed, as far as the radio transmitters and such, to be sort of close up, like a million miles away or so.
0: Mm-hmm.
1: Could it possibly be they were referring to the Ulysses spacecraft by chance?
0: No, it's SOHO. It's SOHO.
1: Oh, goodness.
0: SOHO has also had a rather interesting life.
1: Yeah.
0: And death and life and death and life
1: and
0: death.
1: It was resurrected. Yeah, that's an interesting story, huh?
0: Any comments?
1: Oh, yeah, it's just, yeah, basically the flight controllers apparently goofed and let the thing get out of control and lost contact with it.
0: Yeah, the joke running around was, oh, my God, they've killed SOHO.
1: Well, I'm sort of reminded of the Chernobyl disaster some years ago. Sometime afterwards, some Russian official was describing to a room full of reporters what had happened and basically told them that the engineers had conducted a poorly planned and unauthorized experiment, and things had gotten out of hand. And one of the reporters asked, what happened to those engineers? And the Russian official kind of chuckled, oh, I am not a specialist in that field.
0: but nobody's seen them around since.
1: Yeah, that was kind of, I don't know what's, I think they're going to be just real careful with SOHO now, as you might expect.
0: Yeah. First time caller line, you're on the air with Roy A. Tucker. Hi.
2: Good morning, gentlemen. How are you doing?
0: Just fine.
2: This is Rob calling from San Jose, California.
0: Yes, sir.
2: And I've got a question regarding the relative velocity of these different asteroid objects that might be out there. And my question is really, could there be an object coming pretty much straight at us at some incredible speed that we would basically have no chance whatsoever to detect it or intercept it? And are there some physical limitations as to how fast an object might be able to enter our solar system?
1: Well, let's see. Generally speaking, when we discuss the asteroid and comet threats, we more or less confine our considerations to solar system objects. There has been some speculation that there may have occasionally been some cometary visitor from outside of our solar system, but it's not really been obviously so as far as their motions. Essentially, all the comets that have been observed can be explained plausibly by stipulating that they were solar system objects. So as far as a maximum possible speed, the comets are the most serious threat. They have orbital inclinations that can be just any angle, including absolutely retrograde, which means we could hit one of these guys going head on, going the opposite direction. And in such an instance, the maximum possible velocity would be on the order of about 75 kilometers per second.
2: That's pretty fast.
1: You betcha. The amount of energy is just incredible at that rate. Remember that the energy goes up as the square of the velocity.
2: Well, absolutely.
1: And these long period comets are one of the aspects of the impact threat that you really can't do much about. As far as trying to prevent the impact, we more or less confine those considerations to near Earth objects because we'd have a chance with those. But if we were threatened by a long period comet, our chances of successfully interceding in something like that's pretty slight.
0: Pretty small. That's really interesting. Now, when you say long period comet, is it possible that a comet would begin coming toward us? A comet that we have never seen before doesn't mean it hadn't been around before, but maybe the last time around was, I don't know, a million years ago.
1: That's not implausible. Yeah, some of these comets have huge orbits that take them out to what's called the Oort cloud, a distance of some tens of thousands of astronomical units. It's not implausible to discuss orbital periods that are tens, hundreds of thousands of years, perhaps mm-hmm. even as much as a million years, although that would be a bit extreme.
0: Okay.
1: But, these long-period comets, they show up, you've never seen them before, they're going to be gone, you'll never see them again.
0: The next question is, scientists don't really seem altogether certain what comets are comprised of. You know, there is the dirty snowball theory.
1: Mm-hmm. Yep.
0: And then there are others who think that it has a rather solid center, something to worry about. Oh, if it was just a snowball, would we still worry? Or would that disperse readily in the atmosphere?
1: Oh, no, it wouldn't disperse.
0: No?
1: Yeah, if it's basically a comet, you figure it's going to have a density pretty similar to ice.
0: Oh.
1: The density of an object does play a part into what sort of damaging effects you would expect, but the range in density would be, say, 7 for iron, 7 grams per cubic centimeter, which is it's like having a cannonball shot at you instead of a big snowball.
0: Right.
1: Some of the near-Earth asteroids are thought to be pretty fluffy things, perhaps with densities less than water, but nevertheless, when you got something going that fast, and if it's large enough, it will pass through the Earth's atmosphere with a very sizable amount of its energy intact, if you're talking about objects that are on the order of a kilometer in size.
0: Mm. So almost no matter what it's made of, if it's that big, it's trouble.
1: Yeah, that's pretty much the story.
0: Okay. Wildcard Line, you're on the air with Roy Tucker. Hi.
3: Yes, good morning, Art. Good morning, Roy. This is Eric from Sacramento.
1: Howdy.
0: Howdy.
3: I've got one little question for your guest, and also I've got a bit of an anecdote for you.
0: All right, the question first.
3: Okay. The question first is, why don't they use the Hubble telescope more in this kind of work in trying to find the different asteroids that they really couldn't see, especially the long-period comets?
1: Well, let's see. Long-period comets spend most of their time out a great distance away from the sun, where it's really dark. The sun is very faint out there, and you're really not gonna be able to find them.
3: So the resolution really isn't high enough. Then
1: it's really the light gathering capability to make a serious search for long period comets. You would need a very large telescope that collects a lot of light because these things are going to be terribly, terribly faint. And in fact, when you talk about objects that faint, you almost need to get above the Earth's atmosphere, because the Earth's atmosphere glows. You go out at night, you need to get above the Earth's atmosphere, because the Earth's atmosphere glows. You go out at night, even when you're in a place far from the city,

0: provide a very large field of view, because you need to observe a lot of the sky. You cover a very large amount of the sky to increase your chances of finding these.
1: Right, and I know Hubble's more geared more to just specific objects.
0: Yeah, it's almost like you've got a microscope looking at the sky.
1: Right, exactly.
0: And you're looking at just a tiny amount of sky. So the sort of instrumentation that you would have to look for long-period comets really is not within our technological capability right yet.
1: Right.
2: Great.
1: Okay, great. And then I had something for you, Art.
2: Yes, sir.
1: Well, you know, I noticed, I heard you earlier, I was saying earlier when you read the story about the ice clouds over Colorado.
2: Yes.
1: And I don't know if you were on the air today at all, but 10 meters was acting really strange.
2: Was it?
1: Very strange. It was almost like short skip propagation conditions.
2: Yes.
1: And it was rotating from north to east to south and then back again.
2: Oh, my.
0: And it's
1: something very unusual would happen. It was like a 1,000-mile short skip. And it had started up in... But what was really strange is, I mean, the first contact I made was in Scotland.
2: Well, really?
1: Yeah.
2: I was going to say it sounds like sporadic E.
1: Well, it wasn't quite like that, because the sporadic E, it's positioned right over one area. But I would be able to hear Oregon, Washington, D.C., all the way up into Northwest Territories, and I talked to a guy in Scotland. And then, not 3 minutes after that, I was talking to somebody in Australia.
2: Okay, well, that could be a sporadic E mixed with F layer.
1: Right. And then what had happened, I noticed throughout the day, well, not even throughout the day, over a short period of time, relatively within an hour, it went and shifted over to, from Washington, over to Utah, over to Colorado, and then back down to Arizona. And then it was really strange that one from Scotland got...
2: Well, you know, I guess we can't rule out the possibility that this cloud of ice crystals at that kind of altitude could have
1: because
2: some sort of...
1: I looked at the weather map and the jet stream. If you look at the jet stream, and if those high-altitude clouds are at that altitude, they're going to be affected. They'd almost have to follow the jet stream. And it would be in that particular pattern from the north, dropping down to the south a little bit and then going back. So
2: it's a point well made. I can't rule it out. Roy, any comments?
0: Let's see. If those are noctilucent type clouds, they're at a very high altitude, like I say, about 85 kilometers or so, which is well above the troposphere, above the jet streams. And also, you'd have to speculate about whether there is some sort of ionization associated with them. At that altitude, I can imagine that that's in the lower reaches of the ionosphere. You might speculate that there could perhaps be some sort of effect. Although, like I said, I'm not even sure what kind of clouds they actually are.
2: Well, I'm going to go light up the rig here quickly when I get off and see what's on 10. East of the Rockies, you're on the air with Roy A. Tucker. Hi. Hello there.
3: Hello.
2: Yes, sir.
3: Yes. I'm Frank from Knoxville, Tennessee.
2: Yes, Frank.
3: And I'd like to ask your guest a question.
2: Sure.
3: Concerning a crescent moon, which is caused, of course, by a round Earth casting a shadow on the moon, and then it starts getting fat.
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3: And fatter.
2: Yes.
3: And then suddenly, in about 10 days, you've got a perfectly straight line and on one side of the moon and rounded on the other. What happened to the crescent? In other words, the Earth is still right.

0: around. So why shouldn't it cast a crescent shape all the way until it gets to a full moon?
1: Oh, well, the only time you see the shadow of the Earth on the moon is during a lunar eclipse, and you will see that the shadow of the Earth is round. It will be sort of always round under those circumstances. The phases of the moon are caused by the fact that half of the moon is lit up by the sun, and the moon is going around us. So a thin crescent moon is because we're seeing the back side of the moon that's in the shadow of the rest of the moon. The geometrically, the division between light and dark on the moon is half of an ellipse. If the moon is between us and the sun, we'll see this backside unlit part of or we won't see it. we'll only see the lit up crescent part. And it's as the moon goes around us, when it's over to the side, essentially forming a 90 degree angle between us and the sun, we will see half of the moon's lit illuminated surface, and we'll see a half moon. And then as it goes around us, and it's opposite in the sky from the sun, we'll see it entirely illuminated. We'll see all the fully illuminated part of the moon.
2: Roy, you have been great. We are literally out of time, so I would like to simply ask, do you have anything you have written you would like to plug? Do you have any email address you would like to give out? Would you like contact from people? Is there a way to contact you?
1: Oh, well, I've thoroughly enjoyed the evening. If you've got my observatory website linked on your website.
2: We do.
1: Folks are quite welcome to visit the site, find out the sort of things I'm doing, and I guess there's a link or two from there to other interesting sites. I would say that's probably the best thing to do.
2: All right. Well, what a pleasure it has been to have you, and you can bet we'll have you back on again.
1: I thoroughly enjoyed it. Thank you very much.
2: Good night, Roy.
1: Bye-bye.
2: All right. That, folks, is Roy A. Tucker, who has discovered a bunch of near-Earth asteroids, some Mars-crossing asteroids, one actually, and then a comet as well. It's been a fascinating evening, so we'll have him back. In the meantime, tomorrow night, KCMO's Mike Murphy is going to be here, and I think you're going to find it very interesting. Mike is a man after my own intellectual curiosities. We'll leave it at that. He's quite a guy. So that'll be tomorrow night, and I'll be back on Tuesday night. So for now, from the high desert to you all, keep your eyes on the skies. Night, all.

0: Welcome, ladies and gentlemen, to another week. I'm surprised we haven't all been exterminated by the New World Order by now. 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And we now have a new show clock at AFR, so we basically just get straight on into it because I don't know what the reason was for changing it, but I like the changes because it means that straight off the bat I get to talk to my fabulous, remarkable, and allegedly incredibly nice sounding lovely guests like Devi Kidd from Devi.com. Founder and director of the Project on Winning Economic Reform, a project and an ongoing educational effort and not an organization. She's a author, an article writer, and all-round good girl. Devi Kidd, welcome to the Vinnie Eastwood Show.
1: Well, it's nice to be on your show. Thank you.
0: Oh, you're very welcome. Hey, well, I'd love it if you could just give you the audience and of course myself, I'm not terribly familiar with your work, just a bit of background so we know where we stand, and then we'll just get on into it.
1: I'm really just an average American, and about 21 years ago, I started researching fiat currency and the central banks. Here in the United States, we call it the Federal Reserve, and one thing led to another, and I learned about the plans for a world government merging the United States with Canada and Mexico as part of the regional governance that they want to force on us. And so I gave up my career to devote full time to educating Americans about these plans and also how government systems here in the U.S. actually work so that people have the right ammunition when they go after their elected officials. So that's what I've been doing, and in between doing almost 3,000 radio shows since then. And I'm married to a retired Army colonel, and I have two little girl dogs, live in a house in Texas. I'm really an average person, but I just felt way back then that this was so very serious, and I was very fortunate, that my husband had adequate income and I didn't have to work anymore. So that was back then, and here I am today.
0: Yeah, it's always good when you don't have to work anymore and you find that your workload increases somewhat.
1: Yeah, about 10, 12 hours a day.
0: Yeah. I mean, yesterday was my only day off and started working at 7:30 in the morning and stopped working at 11:30 at night. And I was like, hey, that was an awesome day off.
1: Well, things are very serious for all of us worldwide, for all people of all countries. What's going on directly affects all of us. And the money cartels, these global elites, they want to pigeonhole all of us, take away our freedoms, and to serve them, to serve the interests, their needs. And, of course, constant warmongering and invasions of countries and this horrible invasion by the United States of Libya, which has nothing to do with humanitarian reasons, is just over the top. And our cowardly Congress over here, I call them the outlaw Congress, because they no longer pay any attention to our Constitution. They're too sissified to stand up and go up against this usurper in the White House.
0: You know, I think you're right, actually. I mean, the Congress and the New Zealand Parliament, and indeed this is symptomatic of the entire world, wouldn't you agree, is that they've all been psychologically castrated and become somewhat limp-wristed of late, to the point where any challenge that is presented, oh, we're going to acquiesce. And, of course, this is of detriment to our nations as a whole and the entire world, because what I'm really seeing here, particularly with this announcement that Osama bin Laden, who's been dead for 10 years,
1: that's right,
0: has now been found, And incidentally, this is right at the time when Mr. Usurper, Barack H. O'Barry, our Lord and Savior, has got his birth certificate going through the Supreme Court being investigated. Is that true, or have I been misinformed?
1: No. None of the cases that have reached the... here in the United States, when you want to petition the United, the U.S. Supreme Court, it's called a writ for certiorari, and only about 50 cases a year ever get that far. And so far, three of the cases, and this was more than a year ago, that actually reached what they call the conference point, they were all kicked out. And in all honesty, I believe, as some of the best constitutional attorneys who have decades of experience believe, is that the U.S. Supreme Court doesn't have the authority to remove Obama from office. There is a statute written back in the 70s here in the United States. It's called a quo warranto. And it was written specifically to remove a usurper from public office. A usurper meaning somebody who has usurped the office, somebody who sits in office who legally has no authority to sit there. And so, and this happened, 10, 12 years ago. There was a man who worked in the federal government in Washington, D.C. He filed a quo warranto with the U.S. Attorney's Office in Washington, D.C., and it was accepted. And the process from that point on no longer involved the man who made the complaint. The U.S. attorney then became the attorney for the people of the United States. It went in front of a jury, and this employee was removed, just like Hillary Clinton should have been removed as Secretary of State under the Emoluments Clause of the U.S. Constitution. And in fact, a lawsuit was filed over 2 years ago by Judicial Watch on behalf of a 19-year diplomat in the Foreign Service. So he had what's called standing, which is a hallucination by the courts when they don't want to deal with something. Unfortunately, Judicial Watch filed a regular lawsuit instead of using the quo warranto. But like I said, that statute was written for exactly the problem that we have with the putative president here, Obama. Of course, you never know what name to use because we know that he's used five aliases. We have no idea, besides the fact that he was born with dual citizenship, regarding his adoption by his stepfather, Lolo Santoro.
0: Yeah, yeah. Well, what are his five aliases? I know Barry Satoro is one.
1: Is Barry Satoro, Barry Dunham, Barack Hussein Obama. I'm trying to remember the other two, and I've written about it so many times. Do you take breaks on this show? I'll look it up during the break.
0: Oh, yeah.
1: Okay.
0: It matters not. You know, we're not the ultimate android info matrix individual creatures here, are we? You know, we're just average human beings, and you know, we can't remember everything. But you know, that's why we have notes and computers, so we don't have to remember anything. It's called reference notes, people.
1: Well, I've written thousands of columns over the years, literally thousands of them, and sometimes I have to go back and find my own stuff using a search engine because I've written so much.
0: Yeah, I can relate to that. Now with this recent Osama Photoshop death. what's your take on this? Because we posted an article on Guerrilla Media, years of deceit, U.S. openly accepts Bin Laden being dead a long time. And you know that classic photo of Osama with his hand up in the air and he's wearing the sort of the white turban type thing?
1: Oh,
0: and,
1: yeah.
0: And his beard has sort of like the grey down the front, but there's no grey to the sides or anything like that. Well, that's like a 10-year-old photo taken back in 1998. And now this death photo, he has the exact same coloration on his beard than he did. You know, how could he not age in 10 years? Unless, of course, his body's been on ice that whole time.
1: Well, we know for a fact that he was, in 2001, he was being treated for kidney failure. He was on dialysis. We know that to be a fact. And he was in a Pakistani military hospital on September 2001. That was the day before 9/11. So that's been verified. And back in 2006, a man named Eric Haney went on a radio show and said that Bin Laden was killed in the massive bombing of Tora Bora in Afghanistan on December 15th of 2001. I contacted Eric Haney, and he was kind enough to respond to me that, yes, bin Laden was killed that day. Now, who is this Eric Haney? Is this some guy, you know, mouthing off? Eric Haney is a retired master sergeant in the United States Army. For more than 20 years, he served in the Army's most demanding combat units as a combat infantryman, as a ranger, and get this, ultimately he was the founding member and 8-year veteran of the Army's super-secret counterintelligence arm, the Delta Force. So, back in 2006, Haney said, yes, he was killed that day, and I would venture to guess that Haney has excellent contacts in the military. Do I believe anything coming out of Obama's mouth? No. Do I believe the CIA? No. These people are prolific liars. They're habitual liars. There's no reason to believe it. And as you said, Vinny, for a man of his age 10 years ago who was on dialysis quite frequently, I don't believe that he not only wouldn't age, but what was he doing in a compound 1 hour outside the capital in Pakistan? I mean, was he just there waving a flag? Here I am! Come and get me! I don't believe it. I don't believe it.
0: Oh, yeah.
1: And the other laughable, if it wasn't so serious, is the fact that we buried him at sea in keeping with the Islamic tradition. Since when did the CIA or the American government ever care about something like that when you're talking about a terrorist? Give me a break. Dump him in the ocean.
0: It's like, hey, you know, I don't know, invading a country unilaterally and using depleted uranium weapons to the extent possible where the contamination's so rife that 1 in 4 Iraqi babies is born deformed. And, but, you know, with the so-called worst terrorist in the world, man, we really need to respect Islam in this respect.
1: It is tragic about the depleted uranium. What we've done at over here, I like to say, in our name, because it's being done in our name, America, what we have done, we've killed more than 1 million civilians, as you say. The cancer rate in Iraq is up like 4,400%. Not to mention that we're killing our own soldiers. I mean, this is, and the depleted uranium destroys the soil for the farmers over there who farm that land for centuries, but it ruins the soil for up to 400 years. What in God's name are they doing in our name? And yet, look at the number of Americans who sit on their well-padded backsides and are more concerned with Dancing with the Stars and some American Idol or whatever, all this garbage on TV. It's like sitting on your couch watching TV while your house is burning down around you. You sit there and do nothing? Apparently so.
0: Hey, one thing that sort of drew my suspicion, I had no evidence to back this up or whatever, you know when Iraq was first invaded and they toppled that sort of statue of Saddam in the middle of the square in Baghdad, right, you know? Mm-hmm. And allegedly the Iraqis were all coming in and going, yay, Saddam's gone. And it turns out that they were all basically U.S. troops.
1: Well, not only that, but this morning I was looking at pictures of thousands of people in, let's see, Pakistan, the citizens there, a couple thousand of them, jumping up and down, screaming death to America.
0: Well, you know, that sounds nice. And what I was alluding to here was that contrasting that with, say, the announcement of Osama bin Laden's death and the almost instantly, for some reason, all these incredibly young, not a single one overweight, as far as I could see, men and women managed to be outside the White House screaming USA, USA, with flags all over the place. And the first thing that popped to mind was Baghdad. It looked exactly the same thing to me. And they just got a whole bunch of US troops out there for this big frickin' psyop to say, everybody's happy now. But, you know, that's just total theory and assumption on my part, and I have no evidence to back it up. But that's the first thing that came to my mind.
1: Well, it's all big political theater. The American people, as well as the people around the world, they're all being played again with the complicity of what they call here in the United States the mainstream media. It's beyond putrid, and it's deteriorating at a greater speed. The timing of this alleged shootout, which was supposedly happened April the 29th, comes at a time when the usurper in the White House desperately needed something to give him a boost. There is a very large case that was had oral arguments this morning in Los Angeles, California, in front of the Ninth Circuit Court of Appeals. We call it the Silly Circuit because it's the most overturned court in the country. But this is a case almost 3 years old having to deal with the birth certificate issue, and yet there isn't a peep about it in any of the media, print or electronic. Everything has been focused on getting Osama bin Laden. So the American people are distracted once again while something else was going on, not to mention the fact that there's a book coming out May the 17th by a man named Dr. Jerome Corsi. It's called Where's the Birth Certificate? Corsi wrote the book Unfit for Command, which torpedoed John Kerry's run for the White House. That book destroyed John Kerry's chances to become president of this country. This new book is going to destroy Obama. And so I believe, you know, that Obama produced his birth certificate, produced bin Laden's alleged body and all of that.
0: In a very Hollywood-type fashion, my very special guest is Devi Kidd, coming at us live from the USSA, the new Soviet Socialist Republic. And we'll be right back after this break.

0: unless you've been assassinated by US Special Forces. Just like all the innocent people in Afghanistan and Iraq. But unfortunately, I don't think that this is the case with Osama bin Laden, because unlike those who think that MSNBC, BBC, CNN, and all those other three-letter adjectives are all full of crap, I'm not going to listen to them whatsoever. However, the alternative press instantly has debunked this this bin Laden crap. Okay, seriously, this is, it's been that easy, don't you think, Debbie? That they've got all this really crap as photoshopped documents and whatever the heck, trying to convince us. And you know, if they think that they can just get Barack H. O'Barry to step out on the red frickin' carpet to deliver some description of breaking news address, that all of a sudden everybody around the world is going to be totally and utterly convinced by this, they're frickin' joking. Okay, and not to mention, even if Osama bin assassinated was actually dead, does that mean that, oh, let's pull out of Afghanistan, let's pull out of Iraq because the war on terror is over? Not! and this goes back to you know anything about a cult ceremony? Because I interviewed a guy, I think it was Ricky Ray, not too long back. And we talked about this royal wedding, and what he said is it's something along the lines of a big occult ritual, and Kate Middleton and the royal family, for example, have these specific bloodlines that mean something, I forget which, but in order to complete the full ritual and have it all good and stuff, they have to have this this high-profile sacrifice. It's called the Divine Fool or something like that, and I've been telling people, you know, if somebody extremely high profile, if it gets released that they're dead, you know that it's part of that ritual, and here we are. But, you know, I can't ascertain that because I don't have the proper information. But, you know,
1: this is how the global elites do it. They create the boogeyman. They create the specter of fear, of terrorism, using their own assets because it's too well documented that Osama bin Laden was a CIA asset. He was an ally of the United States. So what they do is create the bad guy after they created him as the good guy, and then they create terror, and the way to fix it is more wars. The way to keep us safe is more draconian laws that shred the Bill of Rights, which, of course, the government has no authority to do. The Bill of Rights didn't give the government any authority. It was included at the insistence of Patrick Henry. He filibustered for 33 days just for the Second Amendment of the 10 Bill of Rights. Without him, it wouldn't be in there. But this is an old game. This has been played over and over and over. And the global governing ruling elites, Communist China, the Soviet Union, or Russia, whatever you want to call, and the United States, are the worst. And I'm sorry to say that. I love my country, but I do not like the people who have hijacked a free nation and turned us into a warmongering nation where, in our name, they go out and slaughter innocent men, women, and children while filling their pockets. And when you said a little while ago about the outlaw Congress here in the United States, they're gutless cowards is what they are. A lot of them are multi-millionaires, and they do what they're told. And their quest and lust for power is they can't control it. That's all they care about. Get me reelected. I'm a big man. I'm a U.S. congressman. I'm a U.S. senator. Look at what we can do to you. And we can do it in a heartbeat because the United States military is so superior in our name. Not in mine. Not nobody I know. That's why we're fighting so hard to get rid of these miscreants and dirtbag traitors in our Congress. And hopefully our states of the Union, we have 50 sovereign states that created this monster out there in Washington, and they have the ability to curtail and kill, metaphorically speaking, a lot of the bad things that are coming out. But it really has to be the people of the world who have to stand up against their own governments, that are adopting these totalitarian policies and these never-ending, quote, wars of liberation. Nobody's being liberated. People are being murdered. I haven't had a chance to look into it too much, but allegedly, supposedly, we dropped a few bombs a couple of days ago and killed Gaddafi's son and three grandbabies. You know, what kind of war is that? I got off another radio show an hour before I was come on this one, and this is one of the things I brought up. You know, Vinny, how much do we really know about what goes on in Libya from day to day? We don't. So I went and did some research and found out that Muammar Gaddafi was very popular with the people of Libya. For one thing, he built a water irrigation system in their country that is now considered the ninth wonder of the world, what he did to bring water to that country. Second of all, the people in Libya have free health care, free schooling, free subsidized government housing. The people are not as wretched as has been made out to be. And these ragtag rebels out there, some of them we know are Al-Qaeda, but if you're going to stand up and start a war with your own government, you darn well better have a game plan. These so-called rebels are like boxes of chickens. Nobody knows what's going on. And so what happens? The United States, without a formal declaration of war, an illegitimate president starts firing a million-dollar bomb, several of them, I think 12 the first day, and we kill civilians. For what? Humanitarian reasons? What, is this Alice in Wonderland and the Looking Glass? Everything is upside down. It is truly shameful.
0: Yeah. I mean, it's basically, we're living in the great age of deceit. And I don't know. It's like I'm a young guy and I'm not sure whether or not deception has ever been to this point in history, or whether or not it's just a continuation and natural progression. And with preemptive wars, you know, it goes back to the what was it called? Project for the New American Century. They talked about, you know, staging terror attacks. You know, well, I didn't talk about specifically staging terror attacks. Dick Cheney did that later on. saying that they wanted to paint up, U.S. boats under Iranian colors or whatever, and attack other U.S. vessels in order to trigger a war with Iran and all of those kind of things in order to maintain U.S. dominance around the world. And, you know, I'm kind of on the side of Congressman Ron Paul when it comes to war, is that don't have any. You know, it's not a bright idea to defend your own country, pull out of everybody else's. And at the moment, according to people like Steve Quayle, there's something like 420,000 foreign troops on U.S. soil currently, you know. And there's a lot of talk about a staged provocation, another false flag terrorism attack that will occur within the United States, and foreign troops will be called in to, you know, calm the population, to introduce martial law and take everybody off to FEMA camps. It's just one thing leading to another, leading to another, leading to another. And incidentally, all these groups that we would be afraid of, like the Al-Qaeda or the Muslim Brotherhood or whatever, incidentally, are all created by the CIA, openly. You know?
1: Well, yeah.
0: So why exactly is the US population so afraid of all these things that the US population basically created?
1: Well, I agree with Ron Paul, and it is called the Monroe Document after James Monroe, our fourth president, that the United States would attend to efforts to maintain peace and to defend our country in the North American continent, and to not embroil ourselves over in countries around the world, that we simply have no legitimate reason to do so. But war is business, and business has been booming since September 11th of 2001. And the American people, I'm sorry to say this, because I always try to be fair, but the American people are so darn self-medicated, they're so addicted to sports and porn and booze and drugs, they've shoved crap in their bodies for 20 or 30 years. You know, the obesity rate in this country is, we have 500 people in the state of Texas where I live, a big state, 500 people that weigh more than 500 pounds in this state. Now, when you, yeah, But when your health is so poor, when your mind is doped up on all of these psychotropic drugs like Ritalin and Prozac, and when you have health problems so that what I call the constant patient, how can you, and of course, let's not forget the deplorable state of education in the United States. The dumbing down of the schools is a crime against the people of this country. And so you have back-to-back generations that have gone through the government's indoctrination centers where they no longer teach reading, writing, arithmetic. They teach sodomy and how to become a global citizen. They use propaganda techniques. And so you have tens of millions of Americans who have no ability to think, to concentrate, or to analyze anything more than a 30-second commercial on TV about the latest bag of Dorito chips.
0: Yep, yep. Well, which would probably explain why the ratings are bigger for, Chuck Norris's Total Gym than Fox News. And this is the thing. The American visade as being the greatest country on earth, the richest country on earth, the most well-off and whatnot, in fact, they're the most indebted on earth, they're the least informed on earth, they're the least healthy on earth, and they're the most entertained.
1: And we have a $200 trillion in owing in Social Security, Medicare, and prescription pill plans. Those three things are what they call unfunded mandates to the tune of $200 trillion. This economy is not growing. This economy is rolling down the hill, gathering speed into the abyss, and it's going to slap the American people in the face. People like me have been warning about what's going to happen with this fiat currency, and the housing market meltdown that started in July of 2007, that was just the tip. The worst is going to hit in about 8 or 9 months, and the people of this country are going to they're not going to be able to handle it because most of them are not informed. They listen to the bilge that comes out of the mouth of the left or the right, both of them lying to the American people. It's an ugly situation. Here, the United States, I feel, has always been very blessed. We are a nation of unlimited resources as far as human resources. We have wonderful resources as far as being a self-sustaining nation. But we have 44 million people on food stamps and 26 million people unemployed.
0: Sounds absolutely insane. What's happening here is that you talked about the $200 trillion debt, and you know how they got that debt clock in New York, right? And it says
1: it's accurate, unfortunately.
0: And it's just totally blown out of proportion now. I mean,
1: there's no way to service the debt. There's no way to service the, not only that, but this is one of the problems. And on my website, there's a section called Why an Income Tax Isn't Necessary to Fund the Federal Government. It's in print, and you can also download it for free on the computer, on an iPod, whatever tech stuff people have. But I explain the difference between the debt and the deficit, because the people in this country, they don't even know. They don't know how this, quote, national debt was created. They don't know really what the deficit is. They don't know that 100% of every penny of their income tax dollars goes to pay the interest on the congressionally created national debt, and all the rest goes to what's called transfer payments. They're all illegal. It goes to the Communist UN, the Bank of International Settlements, the World Bank. Not one penny of your income tax in this country funds a single function of the federal government. That's why these crooks and criminals in the outlaw Congress continue to borrow and refuse to get rid of the unconstitutional Federal Reserve, is because without it, they wouldn't be able to conduct these wars. They wouldn't be able to spend $1 trillion a year on the unconstitutional welfare agency, Health and Human Services. See, they would have to stick to a budget that's based on constitutional revenues like tariffs, excise taxes, taxes on gasoline, cigarettes, alcohol, tobacco, things like that. But as long as this, quote, Federal Reserve continues to rape the American people, this is going to literally blow up because there isn't enough money. They can only cook the books for so long. We're looking at a disaster in this country, and it's not conjecture, and it's not a conspiracy theory. It's based on numbers that are so gargantuan that it's literally a joke to think that anything can be done at this point. It's sad. It's sad. You know, my stepfather just died a few months ago, but my mom, you know, she's 84 years old. They've known, my mom and my deceased stepfather, and my family, because I've educated them, and they're...
0: And we'll be right back after this very short break, ladies and gentlemen. My very special guest from Devy.com, that's DEWVY.com, and at TheVinnieEastwoodShow.com, join us in the chat room there, and also check out the Bin Laden articles.

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1: Bury me without a trace.
0: Welcome back. Welcome back, ladies and gentlemen, to the Vinnie Eastwood Show, The Lighter Side of Genocide, proudly brought to you by GorillaMedia.co.nz, New Zealand's alternative media. Top story, years of deceit, US openly accepts Bin Laden being dead a long time. Apparently, Barack H. O'Barry didn't get that memo. My very special guest is Devi Kidd from Devi.com. Welcome back.
2: I'm here.
0: Now, we were
2: talking I sure would love to visit your country. You know that?
0: Yeah, well, especially now that it's radiation free. Now, we have a we were talking about debts, right? And astronomical is the word I choose to use when I talk about debt and the United States in the same sentence. Because what we've got here is there's the $200 trillion, according to Bloomberg, that the US is in debt to. On top of that, we have the housing bubble that was built up on derivatives, which our Prime Minister, John Key, as a representative for Merrill Lynch of derivatives on the board of the Federal Reserve for 2 years, helped to create $1.4 quadrillion of debt. Okay, as they're loaning out all this money that they created out of thin air to all the people that couldn't actually pay off the debt. And now it turns out that Barack H. O'Barry is in fact giving incentives to banks to foreclose on homes. And it just boggles the mind because the numbers are too huge. The corruption is too great. Those who are trying to maintain their sanity will probably not be able to do it if they actually tried to get to grips with all of this.
2: Well, we know that the banks are keeping two sets of books. They're holding 8 years of inventory of unsold houses. I was just looking at some numbers yesterday. 70% of every mortgage in Las Vegas, Nevada, is either behind on their payments or in foreclosure. And I think it was 68%, maybe that's a little high, but it was over 50% of mortgages in the United States are at least one or more months behind, and something like 32% of the foreclosures at this point or getting ready to, people haven't made a house payment in 11 months, and by the time it gets to foreclosure stage, they haven't made a payment in 17 months. So you have all these banks, they're holding all this paper for all these millions of homes, and they're not getting any revenue from it. And yet they claim that they still have all this money on their books. I know darn well that they don't. They're keeping two sets of books because they don't want everybody to know how weak the banks are. I believe the number now is 139 banks have been taken over by the Federal Deposit Insurance Corporation, and of course they steal from us unlawfully under the Constitution to prop up these banks. That's more than 8,000 branches that have been shut down by the FDIC. It is 25% higher than it was last year, and we're just now entering the month of May. So, yes, things are going to accelerate because next month there's something like 1.2 million houses that are going to flip on what's called an ARM, an adjustable rate mortgage. And with 26 million people unemployed, the people that are not making their payments for 11 months are socking the money away because they know they're going to lose the house and they're building up enough money to move into an apartment. All of these things swirling around, this, you're looking at a truly a catastrophe of monumental proportions.
0: And goodness knows what's going to happen to the...
2: I'm sorry.
0: I was just going to say, goodness knows what's going to happen to the 40 million Americans on food stamps.
2: 44 million. And if I remember correctly, there's a lot of banks in Australia lost quite a bit of money in 2008 because they were holding a lot of this bank paper from the United States. So it is a global nightmare. I warned people about this when I was making speeches back in 1994 when I lived out in California, warning people, globalism isn't what you want because the United States, if you don't want to be last in line as the dominoes start to fall. There's no reason on this earth why all of the countries can't remain sovereign, why we can't trade with each other, why we can't be friends to each other. Of course, there's countries in the real world that are evil, like North Korea, like Communist China. They're horrible. I mean, they butcher their own. The list can go on and on. But I don't believe that I get email from around the world. You know, thanks to the Internet, the world does shrink a little bit. But I get emails from people who say, I don't hate American, the people. I hate your government. You know, I hate your military for what they're doing. I don't hate people who live in Australia or New Zealand or Great Britain or France or Germany or Iraq or I don't hate them. I wish them well. You know, as a matter of fact, about a month ago, I ordered some really nice skin cream from a company in New Zealand. So, you know, I'm not against trading with other countries, but I believe in fair trade because free trade has destroyed our country. And it hasn't done any good for other countries either because prosperous countries have now had to compete with slave labor in countries like Communist China and Bangladesh and places like that, India, where they, you know, pay $1.46 a day. It is not a workable situation. Fair trade works for everybody.
0: Yeah, I mean, when we talk about free, the word free, to my mind, the meaning has started to change somewhat, and it's translated now, translates literally as slave. So if somebody signs a free trade agreement, they're in fact signing a slave trade agreement where they will quite happily allow their country to be sold off as basically slaves or whatever, outsource all their manufacturing, and then, of course, through a World Trade Organization, penalties or whatever, if they say, hey, this corporation's dumping copious quantities of poison into our environment, let's fine them. And then World Trade Organization, World Court come in and say, hey, you signed a slave trade agreement. You're not allowed to do that. And instead, what we're going to do is we're going to charge you for threatening our business. It's just freaking insane. You know, and it's like the problem is, the problem. Yeah, right. As if there's only one. It's yeah. I suppose that is the problem, is that there's not just one problem.
2: Well, that's from the economic standpoint, but, you know, I don't know anybody, and I know a lot of people. I mean, I've been an activist for going on 21 years. I don't know anybody who wants to go and steal the land of another country. I don't know anybody who wants to go kill people in other countries to steal their oil. You know, we don't want that. You know, and we're doing everything we can to, people like me and you, and if you have listeners, we are. But, of course, in our country, vote fraud has controlled our elections since the mid-60s. And the cattle out there, which that's what I call the bulk of the American people, I'm sorry to say, are little better than cattle grazing out in the field, and the only time that they react is when the shadow government prods them in their oversized butts into the right direction. You know, it's the old Sun Tzu's classic art of war. Make your enemy believe, you point them in the right direction so that they ask for their own death and make them believe it's a good idea. And that's where the American people have gone. They support policies that are suicidal.
0: Now, what do you think about this? Because there's a lot of anti-American sentiment out there, and one of the theories that's been postulated is that things like 9/11 Truth and the Patriot movements and all of that, in conjunction with false flag terror, which will destroy the country from the outside, the Patriot movements are now being sort of co-opted to destroy the country from the inside, to destroy confidence in it. Simultaneously, they'll collapse the dollar, rid out the food supply and all of that. And what I find is that internationally, people just basically hate America, hate Americans. And it's no surprise, really. The New World Order's been using it as the bully card at the craps table for goodness knows how long. And I think that's all part of the agenda, because you have to destroy the United States if you want to have any kind of New World system, because you have to destroy the old in order to bring in the new, as they say.
2: Well, that's true, and of course, people around the world, they read what's selected to put in their newspapers, and if they have the internet, they see things out of the United States like CNN and MSNBC, and, you know, the internet has more than 2 billion pages of content, and so it's very difficult, you know, to try to get to people of other countries and say, look, we don't support these policies of our government. You know, we don't want to invade your country. We don't want to kill the innocent people. We don't want it. We're trying to get these people out of office. But we're in trouble. We're in very serious trouble. And if the United States falls, it's going to have a tremendous impact on the world.
0: Yeah, and there's so many people who are calling for the end of the United States, you know, like communist radicals in New Zealand
2: and stuff
0: like that.
2: Well, sure, that's been the goal all along. The Communist International, the communitarian philosophy, I mean, they stoked it up in 1928 at the Fifth Congress in Moscow, where 20 official representatives of the United States attended and signed on to what was called the program. And the key thing at the top of the list at that, quote, convention in Moscow was to create a fake environmental revolution to drain capitalism so that it would go, the United States would go to socialism first and then full communism.
0: All right. Debbie, thank you so much for coming on the show. Debbie Kidd, ladies and gentlemen, at Debbie.com, DEVVY. Thank you so much for coming on.
2: Thank you, Vinny. Take care of yourself. Bye-bye.
0: There she goes. Debbie.com. I quite agree with our fabulous board op. Really lovely lady. 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Hour number two of the fastest 2 hours in talk radio. It's the Vinny Eastwood Show. Coming at you live from New Zealand. Live from the future. From the fabulous fluoridated capital of Auckland, New Zealand, in the island slave chain South Pacific Nation. My very special Kiwi collaborator for today, who's had to leave our slave nation, like most of the other talented people in this country, because you can't make a decent living in this country, even if you wanted to. His name is Simon Kaiwai. Welcome to the show.
3: G'day.
0: Simon, you cut out there. I can't hear you.
3: G'day.
0: Sorry, we can't hear you. Sorry, there, Simon. We'll have to reconnect you as soon as we can. Adam, can you? It's terrible. Quite frankly, okay. Your connection's cutting out every couple of seconds. But anyway, keep on trying to talk if you want. Not sure how much we'll hear. But explain a little bit about yourself, Simon.
3: Yeah.
0: It's not working. Sorry, Simon. We'll have to hang up on you and reconnect you on Skype if we can. I wanted to continue on with the news of the day. There's a remarkably large amount of articles that have just been posted on Guerrilla Media, and I wanted to give praise to Gordon Duff from Veterans Today. And Simon, if you can still hear me, just pop your if you've got a landline number there, perhaps please just pop it into the Skype chat, and we'll see if we can reconnect you that way. Article headline is "Years of Deceit: U.S. Openly Admits Bin Laden Being Dead a Long time, and the facial photograph of Osama bin Laden's corpse, supposedly he in fact died on December 13th of 2001, according to Benazir Bhutto, the premier of Pakistan. And Bush lied about bin Laden's death to push the war and ruin the US Constitution. And bin Laden never mentioned in the McChrystal report or the Obama speech, the hunt for bin Laden is basically a national shame. And it doesn't seem like a terribly brilliant idea, as far as I'm concerned, when we look at international events, to assume that the government's telling the truth. It's about as dumb as you can get, because the manipulation is so full spectrum, and it doesn't make an awful lot of sense to me. Simon, can you actually hang up your Skype call there, and we'll see if we can get you up after the break or as soon as possible. Thank you. I'll just read out this article here. Conservative commentator, former Marine Colonel Bob Pappas, has been saying for years that bin Laden died at Tora Bora, and that Senator Kerry's claim that bin Laden escaped with Bush help was a lie. Now we know that Pappas was correct. The embarrassment of having Secretary of State Clinton talk about bin Laden in Pakistan was horrific. He has been dead since December 13th, 2001, and now, finally, everyone, Obama, McChrystal, Cheney, everyone who isn't nuts, is finally saying what they have known for years. However, since we lost a couple of 100 of our top special operations forces hunting for bin Laden after we knew he was dead, is someone going to answer for this with some jail time, since we spent $200 million on special ops looking for someone we knew was dead who was going to jail for that? Who's going to jail for that, you know? And we are back live, I believe. Now, we would like to reconnect Simon Kaiwai if we can. Adam, are you there? Seem to have had some description of technical difficulty with AFR, and I'd like to apologise to the affiliates. And with AFR, and I'd like to apologise to the affiliates and our very special listeners indeed.

0: said it was too hard for a lot of Kiwis to make a living at home, and that's certainly true. But for me, it was more because there are too many people making a killing over there. I didn't want to become a statistic. So, it was more out of necessity. I was finding that I was ducking a lot of blows from the state after standing up against privatisation. And so it's a move to be constructive and, you know, taking my family to a safer place and, you know, keep on the good fight.
1: Okay, yeah, and so let's go into specifics. You were fighting privatization. How long ago was this? What type of privatization was it?
0: Well, you know, a lot of people have seen the movie Zeitgeist and are familiar with the agenda, which is to first you have to put a value on things, monetize them, and then you corporatize them. You put them into companies, which are private companies. And the first thing that they do is to take the essentials of a nation, so your water, your electricity, your roads, if you can, your telecommunications, railways, all that kind of stuff. And you see it the same in Argentina, you know, it was there, it was Cuba, any place that they've been, which is most places, they follow the same pattern. And so knowing this Zeitgeist agenda and seeing that New Zealand was continuing on that same path, I thought that I'd try and stop it by evidencing that what they were doing was, the method that they were doing it was unlawful. So, case in point, when the electricity infrastructure of New Zealand was built, it was built on the public sweat and equity. It was all of our taxes and our effort that actually made that thing, and all of the telephone lines and that kind of stuff. And what they did, the government in New Zealand did, or settler parliament, was just passed an act to be able to take it from all of our names, basically we're all shareholders of it, and they put it into two ministers' names. Now, this is the same, again, that they do all over the world. And then once it's owned by the state, per se, they then say, well, we're going to privatise it. So it's an incremental step towards privatisation. And they ask us, you know, do you want us to privatise it or not? And the point is to give our opinion on that transaction from the state to the private corporation, all we can really do is submit and give our opinion. Where if we backed it up a step and said, look, we're actually shareholders, we own that entity and we're going to vote on it as shareholders or not vote on it and retain the ownership, then we can avoid these privatisations. So that's what I did. I basically put them in.
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0: Spot and said, look, prove to me that the public sold this electricity company. These electricity companies, and you can do that by just signing a bill which would say that someone has confidence that it's a true bill and could be sued in the case of fraud. And what I found out was that they'll go to great lengths not to be on the hook for fraud because they know that the way that they're doing it is unlawful and fraudulent. So that sort of began a very long journey for me because I didn't realize quite how I knew it was bad, but I didn't realize how integrated and how pervasive this system is. And it goes, you know, across the police, the justice system, all of these state-owned enterprises, the privatized companies, immigrants that have come in and sworn an oath to this Crown Corporation, you know, the whole mainstream psyche. And what I found was, you know, after standing up, it wasn't just fighting the Crown's prosecution, but you literally get persecuted in community at the same time.
1: Oh, yeah, I mean, we're talking about a uniform society, essentially, that, well, They all act in a pre-programmed fashion. Somebody stands up, starts doing something a little bit different, and in my occasion, somebody stands up and stops being a retarded

0: non-thinking automaton who obeys whatever evil orders that are given to them, well, hey, you don't even have to be oppressed by the state in many cases because, you know, the general society will do it for them. And, you know, it's like when we talk about the sell-off of public assets and the effort that has gone into actually creating those assets, all the people, we make the effort and then the politicians come along and F it up. You know, that's what I'm talking about. This is the problem reaction solution we got here. You know, we create the resources, we create the wealth, they come along and allow us to elect them so that they can steal it off us without us batting an eyelash in a lot of cases.
1: And that's exactly the case. You chose the right word because, you know, I studied the law for 2 years to actually get into that position of going, well, of working out that it was unlawful the way that they were doing it. And if it's unlawful, it means that it's fiction. It didn't happen, i.e. we still own those things. So I just thought, well, they've fraudulently conveyed it. They've you know, fraudulently sold it. Oh, that's unlucky on the buyer because it's going to come back to us. And I suppose I was naive.
0: And we'll be right.
1: Oh, here you go.
0: Well, you know, naivete is one of the things that will wind up making you learn the most, I think, because you get hurt the most. We'll be right back at the Vinnie Eastwood. Welcome back, ladies and gentlemen, to the Vinnie Eastwood Show on AmericanFreedomRadio.com and incidentally TheVinnieEastwoodShow.com, proudly brought to you in collaboration with GorillaMedia.co.nz, New Zealand's alternative media, where Simon Kaiwai is now a contributor. And if you go down and you can see one of his blog entries, you can actually copy and paste the RSS feed to your own website of the specific bloggers that we have working with us at Guerrilla Media. So that's a good, nice, happy note. Where were we, Simon? We were talking about how the government's basically... Yeah, naivete. Yeah. Now, see, this is the thing about patriots and people who care about their country. They think that the country cares about them.
1: Yeah, there's a lot of that. That's for sure. Well, our Department of Labor and our Department of Immigration are openly stating that New Zealand is a nation of immigrants. How do you feel about that?
0: I don't know. I think it's quite apparent because any time I go to a fast food restaurant, go to a grocery store, or get on public transport, or go to any government agency, I see nothing but foreigners.
1: That's right. Yes. Well, it's the same world over, and I do want to get to that, but finish off that thought. What I was naive about was that I thought that these companies had just fraudulently bought it. But what's actually happened is these supposed public servants have taken these public entities and put them in their own names. In fact, like the electricity companies in New Zealand, they used to be held under the Electricity Board New Zealand. And it's actually the same people, it's a lot of the same people that have owned these private companies. They just put it in their name. Now, the net effect of that is that when these... politically connected people, the supposed elite, call the police that are also privatised. The police are now working without court orders and going and doing their bidding. And then the judges get their brief and whatever else, and you find yourself in a whole world of hate, actually, where you're just trying to bring a bit of love and light into the world, you know?
0: It's like, hey, I love you. I love my country. I want to make sure everything's going on just fine. Stab him in the face. Stab him in the face now.
1: Yeah. So, but this journey, I mean, it's put me in prison for a couple of weeks after that. And in fact, it's pretty terrible what they did. They came and they did a Zeitgeist-style disconnection of electricity. No notice, no court warrant. No court order, and at the time my account was actually prepaid, which no one does, right? But I had done that. They came and disconnected the electricity, and a couple of cops jumped on me and beat me around the head, knocked me out and that kind of stuff, and then dragged me in, put me into a cell and in prison for 2 weeks. you know, and this is all in front of my overdue wife, who was left in the country in a distraught fashion with no electricity. So, but this year, it's been about a year and a couple of months, a year and a half now, I've been trying to defend myself against a fluid, basically fluid legislation and charges changing five or six times and their police statements changing five or six times and the courts, you know, breaching every Bill of Rights, that were 16 rights and the supposed Bill of Rights and whatever else. And it led me to the conclusion that if the legislation is not offering me any protection and they're breaking all of their own legislation at will anyway, maybe the whole thing's fiction. Maybe it's fraud. And so after about 20 sham appearances in court, I finally got the gumption to actually ask them, look, you know, what actually gives you lawful authority in this land anyway? And you know what they said? they couldn't give me an answer. And I even gave them all day. I gave them written notice. They had, like, I don't know how many staff there. And I even had a copy of the supposed Treaty of Waitangi, which is the thing that's meant to give them lawful authority in the land. And I asked them, look, is it the treaty? I got a copy here. What is it? What gives you the authority to be here and say you're a judge, you're acting for the Crown, the prosecutor, and that this is a court?
0: I'm surprised they didn't pull out a billy club and say, this is my authority.
1: Well, they did, actually. They tried to do that. They said, look, if you...
0: Okay, well, in that case, I'm not surprised. Go ahead.
1: Yeah, they said, look, at the time, I was wearing the proper flag of our nation, too, because they're exercising what's called admiralty law. The people that know a little bit about law and have looked into it will know all about that. And basically, if you're wearing a internationally recognised flag of a sovereign nation, another nation can't exercise jurisdiction over you, and certainly not something that's a legal fiction, like New Zealand, the New Zealand company. So they stood down the court and said, look, one of the guards came out and said, if you come back in with that flag on, we're going to put you in prison. And basically what it is the using piracy on the land, that all of these lands that are using admiralty law, that's Canada, the US, Australia, the UK, probably the other ones too, but definitely those ones. In fact, I'm pretty sure the EU too and whatever else, they're using piracy. Now, when people adhere to the flag that they're using, which hasn't actually got a lawful foundation, then they're fair game too. So you walk in and you walk into a courtroom and you're basically, it's captain's law, you're entering as a servant of the ship, and it's got nothing to do with truth or justice. But in my case, and this is available for anyone in the world, basically, you can use a lawful flag, you walk in there, don't even walk in, just go to the viewing gallery, and ask them to prove that they're a court of the land. And they can't. Now, there's a group in the UK, the bcgroup.org.uk. I highly recommend looking at the headwork that they've done and the videos they've got there. They actually went to, they had 500 people turn up to the Birkenhead Court and asked the judge to produce his oath three times. Now, after the third time, because the judge refused, of course he refused, because they're fraudulent, they're not even judges, they haven't even got an oath as a judge, they could lawfully do a citizen's arrest on the guy for impersonating a judge. And they attempted to do that. Now, if you go to Vimeo and look at Birkenhead Judge, or just the bcgroup.org.uk, you can actually see, because there's videotaped, see what they did there. Now, it's this admiralty law is the same law that was used to crucify Jesus by the Pharisees. It's been something that we've been fighting with humanity since right back in the Babylonic times of bondage, you know, 2000 BC. So, and it's been a toing and froing between the common law courts of the land, which are typically the high courts, and these lower courts, like the district courts, using admiralty law. But since they've got control of the education, they've now spread that admiralty law right through every court of the land. Now, like in New Zealand, they're openly saying there's no common law now. The district courts admiralty law, the high courts admiralty law, and they're trying to remove the jury trials, which is what's happening later this month with the Uruwera terror suspects, that October 15th, 2007. And the appeal court is all admiralty law. And the Supreme Court, even mystery judges with admiralty law. The point is, everything in New Zealand is fiction because it's fiction ab initio. From the beginning, it has no lawful standing in the country. So it's fluid rules. Now, there's a significance that our land, Aotearoa, has with this admiralty law, in that in 1840, it took a big step forward in terms of before that, it was just used between ports. So it was for commercial operations between ports. So ships at sea. Now, in 1835, our land had a declaration of independence made by the sovereign hapu, which are basically a sovereign village of families. They got together, wrote a declaration of independence, and King William IV recognized it, said, yep, you're a sovereign nation, you're fair dinkum, all good. Now, 4 years later in England, King William IV is dead. I wonder how that happened. And I think Queen Elizabeth was in, and they passed in 1839 the Companies Act that said every treaty or agreement post this time cedes to the Companies Act. And so that's the creation of legal fictions. And in 1840, they wrote up the Treaty of Waitangi for our land and used the Crown Corporation, which was created in 1839, to supposedly take the sovereignty off a sovereign nation. Now, the beauty of the He Whakaputanga, the Declaration of Independence, is that it put all people equal to the king, common law. Anyway, by them taking the supposed sovereignty off a sovereign nation, this new legal fiction corporation, the Crown, they then claimed sovereignty over all nations and expanded admiralty law from what we know as New Zealand now back out to the world.
0: And so it's basically like the old British Empire hiring pirates to go do their bidding, and then anything that they wanted to do, they could just go ahead and do, because, hey, there were pirates with commissions from the Queen. They were allowed to kill and do raid and do whatever the heck they want. And now what we're talking about is not ships and things of that nature coming in to destroy our countries and steal our assets. They're just using the same laws that they abide by back then to come and just strip us of our rights, sovereignty, and assets on the land.
1: Yeah, yeah. And initially, it was sort of quasi by our consent. You know, like we would use our legal fiction persona. You know, the one in all caps and sign contracts, unwittingly submitting all that kind of stuff. And now they're at the stage where they feel so confident because they've got so much control and over the monetary system, and they've privatized so many industries, and they've diluted our culture so much, or cultural identity, that they're in the stage of coming out and saying, look how bad we are, don't do anything. So the point is, yes, they are bad, but it can only get worse if we don't stand up and stop them.
0: Well, you know about the war on terror, which is incidentally now about to end, apparently, as they go into World War III, of course. that's basically what it's an undeclared war, okay, on everybody, all right? That's basically it. Everybody's potentially a terrorist. Everybody's potentially. And so, therefore, everybody's under suspicion. Everybody has to have all their privacy and all their rights taken away. Okay, and that's what I feel is the ultimate goal of the state model that we have now. All of its legal systems, its police, and its various apparatus to make people conform to whatever rules that they make up, and have absolutely no justification for, nor lawful authority. That's basically what it is a terrorist state. And a lot of people forget and or do not know that one of the definitions of terrorism is a method of governing people. State terror is in fact quite common throughout history. And what I feel, Simon, nowadays is that we have actually been subsisting under state terror for quite a long time. How do you feel about that?
1: Yeah, I think so. You know, one of the keys that they have is individualization. It's just like the oppressing the middle class, or I should say depressing the middle class now, so that there's just going to be, you know, the upper class or their upper classes, and then this poverty stricken, you know, beneath it. And it's the same with individualization, that what they've done is they've broken down the families. You see a big attack on the families, and they've decimating communities, and pushing us down into this state of being individuals, in which we don't really have sovereignty. You know, we have sovereignty of free will, our words and actions, but we can't make decisions for an area of the land like a community can. You know, so here they are globalizing everything, and that they're actually doing it on the basis of making us just individuals. We, you know, don't trust each other, can't talk about real issues, and then can't make a decision, can't exercise our democratic or divine right of free will.
0: So if they're trying to take away something that was given by God, something that's divine, would that make the government a satanic organization?
1: Well, I mean, the words have a big clue. They give a big clue, like to live, L-I-V-E, and the opposite of that is, what, evil, right? I do believe it's a spiritual battle, totally.
0: Okay. Because I think it was one of the meanings of government. I think govern means control and mint means mental. So essentially government, or at least a hidden meaning of it, is mind control.
1: Yeah, mind control. And the good news is all of it's built on a fraud, fiction, which means it could be turned back at the snap of the fingers. Now, you know, I'm not saying anyone's perfect, but we look at Fidel Castro. I don't know if you've seen the movie The Untold Story The Untold Story about Fidel Castro, but in one speech he nationalized 30 corporations, 30 entities that had been taken by these internationals. So we can do the same thing, but first we need to get over our egos and our individualisms, and start, you know, talking about the real issues, educating ourselves.
0: Well, what a revolutionary statement. To tell the truth in a time of great deceit is a revolutionary act. I think it might have been Thomas Jefferson that said that. My very special Kiwi collaborator for today is Simon Kaiwai, and we'll be right back after this short break.

0: said Simon Kaiwai to the New Zealand government as he exited the country and headed overseas.
1: Well, I do want to go back with a carrot and a stick, my friend.
0: Well, maybe you'll come back like Vince Seymour did, and they'll have held a kangaroo court trial for you in your absence, and then when you come back, they'll arrest you at the airport, hold you without the right to see a lawyer in a solitary confinement cell with a cardboard box for a toilet for 4 days before the amount of protesters outside the prison got too much for them to ignore, so they let you out.
1: You know, well, it's probably going to go the similar way, actually. Yeah.
0: I'm so sick of this country in every single way. To in so many ways. You know what I'm saying? It's like full spectrum Shiite Muslim has taken control of the country. You know, it's all Shiite. It's so terrible that you just can't even fathom it. It's immeasurable. Now, it's the problem, Simon. I mean, we've only got one more segment here with you, and I was just saying over the break, you know, we definitely need to bring you on again for 2 hours because you've just got so much information and such an incredible story that you just can't squeeze it in, least of all when we dropped off here. But the thing I really wanted to sort of do is just get you to, summarize, break down to whatever capacity you can what's truly wrong with New Zealand and how we can fix it.
1: Okay, well, I think this applies to not just New Zealand. It applies to, you know, everything that's under this New World Order. And the New World Order is basically a group of companies coming down from, like, the Crown or whatever up the top there, through the Bank of International Settlements, through Bank of America, through Merrill Lynch, the Reuters Stock Exchange, down into New Zealand through Her Majesty the Queen and Right of New Zealand. It's all fiction, is the point. Fiction overlaying what's basically and imposing a system of thought that stops us from just living our lives peacefully as we would and working things out locally in the simplest fashion. So the solution for New Zealand is for us to learn the principles like divine law, common law, you know, do no harm unto others, don't trespass on personal property, put things right, don't speak for others. You know, that's a big one. I pull people up on that all the time. You know, how often do you hear people say, well, that's just the way it is, or well, we did this, or we did that? And it's like, well, did you, for instance, the super city, did we just sell the super city? Did we just sell Auckland, all of the stuff, $28 billion, and give that to foreign corporations, including our Prime Minister's development company, which is held in his blind trust now? Did we do that? No, the point is we didn't. Well, is it a failing in democracy? No, it's not a failing in democracy either. You know, democracy is simply defined as the will of the people is supreme. So why is this happening? Well, you've got some smart monkeys up the top that are sort of feeling pretty strong and feeling pretty invulnerable right now, because all of the monkeys at the bottom can't get their act together and aren't actually upholding common law and are making excuses for these people. Oh, it's a failing in democracy. Oh, that's the system. We can't go against the system. But when I'm talking to someone and they say that, it's like, well, where's the system now? Because I'll tell you where it is. It's just in their head. It's just a system of thought, and this, the sooner that we realise that and actually start listening to ourselves, oops, no, I'm not speaking my truth here. Look, the truth is, no, I didn't consent to those privatisations. No, the truth is, yeah, I do think we can work things out. You know, I wouldn't go that way. You know, this is my truth. You know, justice. My truth is that everyone... We're a wealthy nation, New Zealand, and I'm even going to stop calling it New Zealand. After travelling the world and being an ambassador for that country, for that nation state, for 8 years, you know, as a proud Kiwi, proud New Zealander, now I'm like, New Zealand's a legal fiction. How disappointing. You know, it was incorporated out of New South Wales and Australia. Bummer.
0: Yeah, we're the seventh state of Australia, basically. I mean, independence, sovereignty, it's become sort of like this, I don't know, like a screen, like a blue screen that you put behind to see that there's all these troops behind you. In reality, it's just a digital projection, you know. There's nothing there. It's a big freaking lie. And the interesting thing is, if you go into court and you try to challenge these lies, okay, the biggest thing that you can do is question their authority. And you find out, surely enough, that they actually don't have any. And it's only when you actually start to question their authority to their face that they reveal themselves for the frauds that they are.
1: Yeah, and I mean, you should have seen that judge's shoulders slump when I stuck to my guns and said, look, you know, you can't continue in this matter. They tried to ignore me and continue. They proved that you're a judge. And in the end, he broke and get him out. You know, they had to escort me out of the court. And, you know, last thing I said in there was, or I heard said in there, was case dismissed. And I happened to be the one that said it. And that's it. I've got no more time for fiction. You know, this is not a time for us to rest, to sit on our ideas that we think could make us $1 million or to hold on to information or whatever else. It's a time for all of us to take those good ideas, to take our good intent, to stand up, to apply ourselves, support others that are doing that. And by our very example, it was the Mendel study, I think it was, remember the electrocution experiment? They had a game show sort of thing, volunteers. Someone took the electric chair, someone took the quiz show position, and any time the guy got it wrong, you'd hit the buzzer and give the guy a little zap. And incrementally, the thing was getting turned up, right? They say a lot about that because most people, like a huge majority, when put in that subservient position of the game show host and then you being the one pressing the button, pushed the buttons even when they thought it was going to kill, you know, when it was looking like it was killing the guy. What they don't say is that the second part of that study, Mendel got someone else to pretend to be the guy pressing the buttons, and he stood up and argued and said, no way, I'm not going to do it, and walked off. Now, 90% of the people that witnessed that, when it came to being their turn, didn't do it, right? They stood up and they said, no way. Imagine the rolling ball effect of that, right? So you may be standing up and be the only one in your community that you know that's doing that, right? But 90% of people, if you do it, that witness it, when they're put in the same situation, they're going to stand up and it will not do it. Exercise their free will. And they're 90% of those people. So the point is, stop being afraid. Set an example. You know, think about the greater good and get to it.
0: Yeah. Well, I think what we're talking about really here is that as a patriot, as a human, as any description of divine being with free choice, you inherit a lot of responsibility. Okay, and the responsibility is to most people has been reduced to their own circle, their own bubble, just around themselves. Some people have a larger bubble that includes their family, their friends. But as a patriot, somebody who cares about your country as a whole, and indeed, I think patriots worldwide have that one thing in common, is that if we all want to protect our countries as a whole, I think we all need to protect all of our countries as a whole, you know, and unite and band together. Because for the first time in history, we really have a single, identifiable, global enemy of all people. Okay, this isn't something like, oh, this doesn't affect you, it doesn't affect you, it only affects you. This is how it affects everybody. They are going to exterminate you. They are going to steal all of your assets, resources. They are going to sterilize you. And when I say they are going to, I mean they already are in the process of doing it. This is not it's going to happen tomorrow or the day after. It started happening yesterday and it's still going. And you have to react to it. It's only when you know that there is a problem that you are capable of reacting to it. Okay? Yeah. And that's where the naivete that both...
2: Please be aware that some of the programs you hear on Conspiracy Radio are from our archives. Any phone numbers, websites, or contact information referenced during broadcast may have changed or may no longer be valid.
0: You and I suffered from before we felt the long oppressive arm of the state is that it wipes away all those excuses. It blows your bubble up and it makes it a much, much larger one.
1: That's right. We need to stop looking to the usual suspects for our independence, stop applying for our rights to those usual suspects. You know, in the act of applying for it, you just gave it away. In the act of making a submission, you just recognise their authority. Right, so stop looking to those people. What we're talking about is reforming society away from this purely representative system that they have, back to family and community. Now, community, all of the indigenous cultures of the world that I've looked at had the communities, or the village of families, basically, as sovereign in society. It would make the decisions for the land, the development of the land, make sure that it was there for the generations past, and use diplomacy between. Now, when they needed to make a decision together, they would confederate together as they needed to and go through their process and make a decision. So, and Jesus had that right. He said, I think it was Matthew 4:25. He said, every nation that's divided will not stand. Every city that's divided will not stand. And every town that's divided will not stand. And it alludes to, okay, we have sovereignty in terms of our personal actions, words, and
0: we're going to have to wrap up. We're going to have to wrap up here, Simon. I'm sorry. You're going to have to wrap up extremely quickly. Simon Simon Kaiwai, ladies and gentlemen, has been my very special guest, and we'll definitely have him on again for you. I've enjoyed this to quite a remarkable extent. And you can catch his articles that he's now posting to guerrillamedia.co.nz, New Zealand's alternative media, getting the information out, save our country, save humanity. That's the goal. And we'll be back again sometime. Catch you later, ladies and gentlemen.
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1: Welcome to the Audio Imaginarium. Come on in, weary traveler. Hang your cloak on a peg, grab a stool, and come warm yourself by the fire. There are stories to be told, and you are among friends. Of this hour, open lines. Open lines. Ask me anything. And then, hour two, Rosemary Ellen Guiley, our resident paranormal investigator extraordinaire who joins us every month, will be here to discuss angels and angelic communication. She has a book called Calling Upon Angels and How Angels Can Help Us in Everyday Life. And of course, as we head into the Christmas season, what better time than to discuss angels? Always been fascinated by angels. A quick programming note, no live stream tonight. No live stream on our YouTube channel. 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Incidentally, the YouTube channel has been rebranded and renamed. It's now called Strange Planet. 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So there'll be plenty of content going up on the YouTube channel, again, now called Strange Planet. And incidentally, we now have over 13,000 subscribers. So let's see how quickly we can get to 15,000 subs. 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When we don't live stream, we post the audio a few days later. All right, so open lines. 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Again, in the Greater Toronto Area, call me at 416-360-0740. 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Again, from just about anywhere, toll-free, 1-866-740-4740. Last week, I asked for people to let me know which affiliate station they listen to us on. 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Richard Serrett, S-Y, because I love you, R-E-T-T-1@gmail.com. Here are a couple. Christine W. listens to The Conspiracy Show on WRNN in Myrtle Beach, South Carolina. Thanks, Christine. And here's a gentleman who listens on the Zoomer app in Ocala, Florida. Cap Smoot. I love that name. Cap, perhaps that's short for Captain Smoot. Thank you all. And again, if you'd like to send me an email, please do so at richardserrett1@gmail.com and tell me where and how you listen. All right, so much to talk about this hour, and so much has happened since we last spoke. Of course, last week we had our remote viewing experiment. How did you do? Would love to hear from you. How did you do? Incidentally, we tweeted that picture at Richard Serrett. We tweeted the picture of the hidden object that Douglas Cottrell had on his desk down in London, Ontario, and several of you tweeted your results, your remote viewing experiment results, and some of you were very, very close. Of course, we also have the yellow vest protesters that are tearing Paris apart, and it's spreading now across France. President Emmanuel Macron has announced that he will speak to the French people. This after 4 weeks of protests that have really shaken up that country. Unrest sparked by his proposed fuel tax hikes, which he has now said will not go in place. But they've morphed really into just a general anti-government revolt. And French authorities said today they have now arrested more than 1,700 people amid these nationwide yellow vest anti-government protests. The day before, that caused widespread damage, particularly in the capital of Paris. The Interior Ministry said 1,220 of those arrested had been retained in custody. And Interior Minister Christophe Castaner said 135 people were injured in the Paris protests after demonstrators clashed with tear gas wielding police. That's right, they are now using tear gas. Castaner estimated the number of protesters at 10,000 in Paris. But get this, now 125,000 across the country. And local media are putting the number of injured higher at 264, including 39 security personnel. And some 89,000 police have been deployed. So this yellow vest movement, named for the security jackets donned by the protesters, which began a month ago, again as protests over a proposed tax on fuel, or raising the taxes on fuel. But it has really, it's developed into an expression of general anger at high living costs and particular discontent with President Emmanuel Macron, seen by some as elitist, I would say now seen by most. And the government's decision last week to abandon the fuel tax really has done little to dampen the ire of protesters. And they continue to call for Macron's resignation, along with a motley assortment of other demands. So what do you think? Are these protests a tipping point? I believe this is about far more than this fuel tax. I believe this is a repudiation of the globalist ideology. The French people are, as you are no doubt very familiar, deeply patriotic, and nationalism is just, it's in their blood. Yes, I'll use that word, nationalism. It's not a bad word, quite the contrary. The left and the media are trying to co-opt the word and claim it's code for white supremacy. Of course, we repudiate white supremacy. But for my part, I refuse to let the left and the media co-opt that word. Nationalism, for me, is a belief in the nation state and pride in one's country. It is the antithesis of globalism, which promotes open borders, mass migration, the erosion of national sovereignty, full stop. And the people in France have had enough of Macron and globalism. I'm not sure where these protests will lead in the short term. Macron is below 18% in the polls. That's getting down into Nancy Pelosi territory. And I suspect before too long, if these protests do not abate, and I don't see any sign that they will, I suspect Macron will either jump or be pushed to resign, that is. This does have the potential to spread. In fact, it already has, not only to other parts of France, as I say, but also now Belgium and the Netherlands. Hundreds of yellow-vested protesters are calling for the resignation of Belgium's prime minister. And they've marched on the European quarter of Brussels yesterday as the movement that started in France made its mark, as I say, in Belgium and the Netherlands. And police are using pepper spray. And they've scuffled with a small group of protesters who tried to break through the barricades blocking access to the European Parliament and the European Union's other main institutions. So we all need to keep our eyes on the yellow vests. And we'll see what's happening with Italy, for example. By contrast, the populist Giuseppe Conte and his Deputy Prime Minister Salvini taking a very firm stand against illegal immigration, oftentimes thumbing their nose at the EU, and millions, again, by contrast, look what's happening in France with the protests, the anger, and now we have millions of Italians pouring into the streets in Rome in celebration. So I would say what we are witnessing is that Macron and the globalists are in retreat and in decline, and the populists, there's another word the media and the left would like to co-opt, populism. They use it in the pejorative. I use it as in the opposite of the elites. You're either an elite or you're a populist. And the populists are beginning to rise. To me, as I say, it's the opposite of the elites. Populism can be a positive force, and the people in Europe are tired of the elites, faceless, nameless, entitled, unelected bureaucrats in Brussels, dictating monetary policy, dictating domestic and foreign policy, and the people of Italy and Poland and Hungary and elsewhere. And now it would seem France are saying, enough. We want our country back. So we can delve into that. But as I say, it's ask me anything. Getting a lot of emails a couple of weeks ago, we talked with Michael Sala about this online anonymous phenomenon known as QAnon. We'll get into that a little bit more later if you'd like. But if you'd like to talk about Q, who you think it might be, whether it's legitimate or a hoax. So much to discuss. All right, 416-360-0740, 416-360-0740, toll free 1-866-740-4740. Ask me anything this hour. Next hour, Rosemary Ellen Guiley, calling upon angels. Stay with us.
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1: Hey, welcome back. And just a reminder, next week on the program, I shouldn't say reminder, you haven't heard this before, a programming note. Let's file this under a programming note. Jim Elvidge will be on for the full 2 hours, and we'll be talking about digital consciousness. Jim has just come out with a new book on digital consciousness. Previously, he was on the program several years ago talking about the possibility that really, this is an idea that has been embraced by theoretical physicists and others. This is not his unique sort of philosophy or idea, but he's sort of built upon it and written about it brilliantly. The idea that we are living in a computer simulation, just like in the movie The Matrix, or a series of movies, The Matrix. So Jim Elvidge will be here and will further explore digital consciousness. All right, let's say hi to Michael in Newmarket. Michael, welcome to The Conspiracy Show.
3: Yes, hello, Richard, or good evening, whatever. I want to talk about the Antichrist. A couple weeks ago on George Norrie, Coast to Coast, they had two of these people, I think they were from Australia, talking about Maitreya. And what they assert is, they were kind of hard to understand at times, actually, but all that Maitreya is at least 1,000 years old. He first appeared on the scene back in 77 in London, England.
1: Yes, yes.
3: And that, well, George Norrie asked him, what is the Antichrist? And he said, I'm not particularly know what you're talking about, other than that we must combat an evil negative power or something like that.
1: Right. Just so people understand, Michael, that many years we used to receive, those of us in producers roles or in hosting and talk radio, we would receive messages from a gentleman by the name of Benjamin Cream, who was sort of the official spokesperson for this mysterious character by the name of Maitreya. And Benjamin Cream was kind of the forerunner, sort of, don't make too much of this analogy, but think of like John the Baptist. As John the Baptist was to Jesus Christ, Benjamin Cream sort of saw himself as that to the Maitreya, who was sort of supposed to be this messianic figure, as you say, who first emerged in London, England, in the late 70s, and he is supposed to sort of emerge on the world stage, some say through the auspices of some agency at the United Nations, and he would be sort of the next Messiah, which, of course, has many people speculating that anyone who comes and proclaims himself to be the next Messiah must be, by definition, the Antichrist. So this debate has raged for decades now. Is the Maitreya, when will he emerge? Who is he? And is he, in fact, the Messiah, or is he the Antichrist? So,
3: these two people asserted, I guess, that we're ready for this person and that we'll make the big leap in consciousness, it sounds like they were saying.
1: Right. Benjamin Cream has since passed on a couple of years ago, I think. And so I guess these are the new spokespeople that are pushing the Maitreya. But listen, I've been in talk radio for, 26, 27 years. And I remember back in the early 90s hearing from Benjamin Cream and saying the Maitreya is about to, make his he's going to emerge on the world stage. We keep hearing about it and hearing about it, and it never happens. I'm beginning to wonder whether there is a Maitreya.
3: I think these people are placing Maitreya on their Maitreya is their puppet.
1: All right, Michael, thank you for the call. Always good to hear from you. It's been a while. Let's say hi to Augie in New York. Hello, Augie. Welcome.
4: How you doing, Richard? How are you? I've called before. I love your show. And I just wanted to call to suggest a possible show. I came across something that was absolutely mind-boggling, fascinating, no rhyme or reason to it. And it simply is the incredible amount of disappearances of people of all ages, from young children all the way up to senior citizens in America and Canada's national parks. The numbers are staggering. And a gentleman by the name of David Paulides.
1: That's right, David Paulides. Yes,
4: you know him.
1: I do. I hosted an event here in Toronto several years ago.
4: Oh, you did
1: with David. He was brought to town by Patrick White from Conspiracy Culture, a bookstore,
4: right.
1: And so I got to introduce David. And of course, David is a regular with George Knapp on my colleague at Coast to Coast, and does a tremendous job. And every time David comes on, he just just the interest is just tremendous. You're right. It's
4: mind-boggling. You know, dogs, when they send the dogs out to find them, the dogs in many cases will go around in circles and just refuse to go on to the search. And people are found missing, and then they come back 4 days later, and they're in the same spot that they were found missing when they already searched the area.
1: Right. There's so many common denominators with these people that disappear. Many of them. I don't want to steal David's thunder. I got to get him on the program. He reached out to me recently on Facebook, so I'm going to get him on, and I have his Canada 411 book. He has many books now in the series. I think there's like four or five in the series. But yeah, it is. It's actually kind of scary when you hear him.
4: Oh my God! Oh my God! It's scary. You know, one of the facts, I just want to show you one of the things he brought out, which he discovered recently, rather recently, and it, again, no rhyme or reason to it. He's finding that like 80 to 90% of these people who are missing, either found dead or found alive, believe it or not, are somehow of German descent. Now,
1: yes.
4: Why would there be such an inordinate amount of people of one particular culture group? There's nothing that makes sense about what's going on.
1: Right, right.
4: And in some cases, the Green Beret are called in to coordinate the search. He gets no information from the National Parks Department.
1: That's the other aspect of the story, is
4: that's
1: how
4: right.
1: tight-lipped they are.
4: They're
1: stonewalling.
4: They're
1: stonewalling. They tell him when he's launched FOIA requests,
4: exactly.
1: that they don't keep that kind of data, or then they say, "Well, we have it, but it'll cost, you know, we're going to charge you like an exorbitant amount of money to release the data." So there's something very strange afoot. I will endeavor to get David on the program.
4: I tell you, I guarantee it would be a blockbuster.
1: Oh, I know it would be. I know it would be.
4: It's so scary. If you see some of the things that take place, it makes absolutely no sense whatsoever.
1: Right. For example, they will find a small child that's disappeared, let's say, on a path, and then they will find that child miles away in some inaccessible area. There's no way that child could have gotten
4: exactly.
1: up there on their own.
4: Exactly.
1: Yeah.
4: He doesn't really offer too many explanations. He lets pretty much you come up with some sort of viable solution to what is going on, and I will tell you, when you hear all the facts, it is one of the most incredibly inexplicable events I have ever read about.
1: Right. It makes you think twice about venturing into one of the national parks.
4: Absolutely.
1: It just, you know, people will be on a footpath. They'll see the person will be behind them 1 second, and then the next second they are gone without a trace,
4: gone.
1: Never to be found again.
4: Never to be found. Some of them are found.
1: That's
4: some
1: true.
4: Of them are found dead.
1: Yes.
4: Some of them are never found again. And when they do find them, they will either, according to Politis, they will either not talk about it or have no recollection as to what took place.
1: Fascinating and scary.
4: Yep.
1: Augie, great to hear from you.
4: Thank you. Thank you, Richard. Take care.
1: Bye-bye. Let's head on out to Etobicoke. And Kevin joins us on The Conspiracy Show. Hello, Kevin.
5: Hi, Richard. Thanks for taking my call.
1: My pleasure.
5: I was hoping you could explain to me what this pact is that the Prime Minister has gotten us into with the UN, because I have no knowledge of it, and I don't trust anything I read in the mainstream media anymore.
1: Well, the formal name is the Global Compact for Safe, Orderly, and Regular Migration. And it's been sort of dubbed the New York Declaration because... it's been sort of dubbed the New York Declaration because it was this migration pact

0: tomorrow and December the 11th, so Monday and Tuesday of this coming week, all of the UN members that have signed on are going to gather in Marrakesh in Morocco and formally adopt this pact. And Canada is expected to sign on, but there are a number of countries, I mentioned the United States, that have serious reservations.
1: Do you know if the Tories win the next election, can they get Canada out of this?
0: Well, I don't see why not, because I don't think it's binding. It's much like the Paris Paris Climate Treaty. It's or even UN Agenda 21. It's supposed to be voluntary, but we shall see. And Andrew Scheer has said that he would pull out. So we'll see. But what concerns me? I mean, obviously, you know, we are concerned about refugees. What concerns me about, as always, the vagueness of the language. So, for example, the pact proposes, quote, a 360-degree vision of migration that recognizes that better cooperation is needed to facilitate safe and orderly migration. So, in other words, it's as far as this pact is concerned, mass migration is a fait accompli. All right? Never mind about debating whether we want increased migration or where we want it from. The fact is, no, it's coming. We need to figure out how we're going to facilitate it in a safe and orderly manner. So that concerns me. Again, not opposed to refugees, Canada, the United States. I mean, there are not a lot of countries that take refugees. You know, we are one of the few. So Japan, China, for example, are they taking refugees? No. South Korea? No. The majority don't. The other thing is, I believe in the sanctity of a sovereign nation state. It is the best safeguard for individual liberties.
1: Yes.
0: And I will not cede that. I will not, as if I have the power. But we should not cede that to the United Nations. That it's an effrontery. It is eroding our sovereignty. And the Prime Minister should not be in the business of eroding our sovereignty. He is sworn to protect.
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0: Our sovereignty. So to me, anyway, you'd have to, if you want to read, there's something like 23 objectives. And the other thing is they're talking about, you know, the human right to migration. Again, this to me is also disturbing. No one has the right to migrate to this country. You know,
1: so
0: we decide. Right. We decide who gets in. I'm sorry. It's a club. We should decide who gets in, and we should be able to have a debate as to how many and what types, meaning skill sets and so forth, what types of immigrants and the number of immigrants, and we should be able to have an adult conversation without being shouted down by a bunch of bullies in the media who say and this is the other thing, part of this migration pact, is that journalists are to be educated. Journalists are to be educated. It sounds like an indoctrination camp for people like me. So there's much to be disturbed about this, and people really need to catch up and read about it. And there is a petition online for Parliament Hill. If you Google it, maybe later I can find the link. And if you have objections to it, if you want to delve into it, and if you're so inclined to sign the petition. So. Anyway, we shall see what happens, but yes, people need to wake up to this. It is very, very important that they become aware of what the current occupant of 24 Sussex Drive is up to.
1: But I think you'd agree, Richard, it's not just Trudeau, it's like the Liberal Party is the party of globalism.
0: Yes, yes.
1: And it doesn't matter who the leader is?
0: It would appear so. This is not your father's Liberal Party. That's for sure. They are a radical left, a progressive left, a party that like to experiment

0: willy-nilly with institutions that are vital to the security and the longevity of Western civilization. Let's put it that way.
1: Yes.
0: All right. Great to hear from you, Kevin. Thank you for checking in from Etobicoke. Let's see. Well, I know what that is. That's music taking us into the break. So when we come back, we'll get to more of your calls. 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
0: All right, welcome back. Open lines this hour. Next hour, at the top of the hour, we will be joined by Rosemary Ellen Guiley, our paranormal investigator who joins us once a month, and we will talk about angels, of course. Angels, so central to the Christmas story. And we'll talk about angelic communications and how angels can improve our daily lives. All right, let's see. Let's go back to the phones and say hi to Donna is in Niagara. Hello, Donna. Welcome.
3: Oh, hi, Richard. I'm sort of a new listener.
0: Welcome.
3: Very recent. I think you were doing the show on crop circles.
0: I have done a number of shows on crop circles, yes.
3: So the most recent one. And you know what? I was still really interested, and I wanted... doesn't seem to have much.
0: I'm sorry, Donna, you kind of cut out there. You wanted to know more about...
3: I was wondering if you had the name of a book that I could get to do more research.
0: The name of a book doesn't jump immediately to mind, but here's a suggestion.
3: Okay.
0: One of our frequent guests discussing crop circles is Patty Greer, and we call her the crop circle gal.
3: Uh-huh.
0: And she is a filmmaker, and she has made a number of films on crop circles. So
3: okay.
0: I'm going to tap and see if on the computer and see if
3: okay.
0: I can get you her email, or rather her website,
3: okay.
0: And you can get her films. Let's see, cropcirclefilms.com. Cropcirclefilms.com. And she's got she's made 7 or 8 films.
3: You know what? I think I've watched those.
0: Yeah, that would be a great place to start. That'd be a great place to start.
3: I watched a lot. Okay. All right.
0: But there's just so many crop circle signs, wonders, and mysteries.
3: Yes.
0: Crop circles, art in the landscape.
3: Right. And when I went online, most of the ones came up were from Europe. I couldn't hardly get anything in the United States.
0: Hmm.
3: And nothing in Canada. Yet, I know I've heard they have been in Canada. But anyway,
0: oh, yes.
3: I'm going to research that. The next thing is, I want to talk about cell phones.
0: Cell phones, all right.
3: I was just informed, and I've been having trouble. Someone said that people are listening in or copying things I do on my phone. Is that true?
0: Well, it's possible. I mean, the technology certainly exists. In fact, the FBI have nabbed certain crime syndicate members because they were able to remotely turn their cell phones on and listen in on conversations. This is fact. I believe it was the FBI who did this. So the technology exists. Whether they're targeting you, I mean, better safe than sorry, right? So, like on your laptop or your computer, you cover up your webcams so that.
3: Oh, I don't use those.
0: No, you don't. Okay.
3: I'm not a sophisticated computer user.
0: All right, maybe that's a good thing.
3: I don't do Facebook. But it's my phone that I use, and I'm using Pinterest. And they keep asking me if they can use my camera.
0: Ah,
3: I turn that off.
0: Right, right.
3: But my flash keeps going off.
0: Oh, that's interesting.
3: And I put tape on the back of my phone.
0: Yes.
3: And it still keeps going off.
0: That's interesting.
3: And then this man said, my landlord said...
0: Is it, well, you know what? That's a great question. Is it possible for someone to hack into your cell phone? And in fact... There are emails going around where people will say, hey, we've been watching you. You better send us some money, blackmailing you and saying, you know, we've been watching you. We've caught you through your webcam in compromising situations, or we've been tracking your browser history, and we're going to release this to your contact list and all these naughty places you've been visiting online, et cetera, et cetera. And these are scams, right? These are scams. These are on the order of, you know, the Prince of Nigeria asking for money, that sort of thing. But
3: yeah.
0: I'm sure at some level the technology exists, and they can target who they want to target. I don't think you have anything to worry about, but I am intrigued by the idea that your flash keeps going off.
3: Yeah, and I covered up the two things at the back that are the camera phone and the camera flash, plus I turned it off in the menu, and it still keeps going off. And I don't know what it's doing. And whenever it says, can we use your camera, you just say, I just X it out.
0: Right, right.
3: Because I'm addicted to that thing called Pinterest.
0: Okay.
3: I travel the world because I can't travel right now. So I travel the world on Pinterest. I see places I've never even knew existed. And circles with,
0: well,
3: one
0: you,
3: of them.
0: You can browse on Pinterest without activating your camera, right? You don't need to activate, unless you're taking pictures and adding to Pinterest, you don't need your camera, so.
3: Yeah, that's why I'm covering it up.
0: Sure. All right. Well, maybe you take that to a phone techie and find out what's going on there, because
3: yeah.
0: I can't help you with that.
3: Okay, and I'll look up that crop circle thing. Thank you so much.
0: Thank
3: enjoy
0: you. If I have problems with my phone or my computer, I go to my 12-year-old twins, who I now affectionately refer to as the IT department. I mean, I just haven't a clue. What was that Phil Hartman sketch on Saturday Night Live? He was, I'm just an unfrozen caveman. That's me. All right. Do I have time for another one, Ian? No. Ian is waving me off like the third base coach on the Toronto Blue Jays. No. Do not attempt to steal home. All right. If you got a line, hold on to it. If not, jump on board. 416-360-0740. 416-360-0740. 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
2: 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It's right here. 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
0: All right, welcome back. I mentioned this online petition, if you're so inclined, a petition to the Government of Canada regarding the Global Migration Pact, petition E-1906, petition E-1906, and it's petitions.ourcommons.ca. Again, that's petitions, P-E-T-I-T-I-O-N-S, petitions.ourcommons, O-U-R-C-O-M-M-O-N-S, ourcommons.ca. I think that'll get you where you need to go. But if you Google it, you should find it. It's a House of Commons, Parliament of Canada petitions page. And the one pertaining to the... Migration Pact, I believe, is E1906, Global Compact for Safe and Orderly and Regular Migration. And it's open for signatures until Feb 21, 2019. All right. Back to the phones. And let's say hi to David in Toronto.
1: Hi, Richard.
0: Hi.
1: Yeah, hi. We met at Dr. Judy Wood, and I still haven't collected that beer.
0: I owe you a beer. That's right. That's right.
1: Well, anyway, recently when the Danforth shooting occurred, it appears that a globalist agenda for the confiscation of firearms appears to be underway. Members of Parliament in the beaches in the Toronto Danforth riding sent around an inquiry about whether people would be in favor, and I'm quoting, of legislation that bans handguns and assault weapons. And what they mean, I suppose, by assault weapons is something that looks like a military rifle, but is not full automatic or would be normally be used by military.
0: Right, right. It looks like an aggressive weapon, whatever that means.
1: Something that looked bad.
0: Right, exactly.
1: But had the same. Now, in Australia, it appears as though, and in England, it appears as though this has already been accomplished, but in Australia, what a lot of hunting guns were also confiscated, and even pump-action shotguns and semi-automatic hunting guns and the like, which are quite commonly used by hunters. And he charged his Bill Blair, with a former police chief in Toronto, with finding out whether or not these things came from civilian authorities, civilian sources, in that private ownerships were putting guns into the hands of gang members or
0: right.
1: Shooting
0: are they floating? Is it here? They're floating this idea that if a gun is stolen from your property and it is used in the commission of a crime, you could be charged or you could face jail time.
1: Well, you could for unsafe storage if you were guilty of any of this, the breaches of the regulations to store firearms, which have been in place for 20 years now.
0: Right.
1: They've never been amended, and instead of increasing the regulations on stores and on individuals, the proposal has been simply take them all away.
0: It's pretty. It's difficult now to own a handgun in this country, is it not?
1: Well, you have to take a course, and you have to have some lack of criminal record, and then you have to take a course called a possession and acquisition license. And the course is one day for a long gun license, and then there's a second day, which is mandatory for a handgun license. And once you pass both of those, then you can obtain one. And the most common approved method is for target practice. And there are a lot of firearms clubs in Toronto, Canada. One in Toronto still, which is under attack by the city. And you can transport it back and forth from your safe storage in your residence to the club.
0: It's a real shame. We have to get beyond this. Every time there is one of these tragic shootings and loss of life, which is absolutely horrific, we all know that. But we have to get beyond the gun control response. We need to really seriously have an adult conversation about these shootings and start talking about
1: with the Danforth shooting is that it was a .40 caliber Glock that was used, which is a law enforcement weapon, and the brother of the shooter was actually living in the house where people are now charged with a seizure of enough car fentanyl, which
0: yes.
1: is synthetic heroin, to kill the entire population of the Western Hemisphere twice.
0: But when
1: I'm
0: familiar with those details. What I'm saying is, there's that, but there's also, you know, one of the other common denominators with all these mass shootings, not all of them, but I would say the vast majority is antidepressant medication.
1: Yeah, selective serotonin uptake inhibitor.
0: Yes, and we never, nobody wants to have that conversation. Surprise, surprise, because you look at the pharmaceutical companies that have been sued in court or settled out of court, and for them it's just the cost of doing business because it's a, you know, hundreds of billions of dollars. This people in North America are popping these drugs like they're coming out of a Pez dispenser or a penny bubblegum machine. It seems like three quarters of the population is on some sort of an SSRI. And nobody wants to have that conversation in the media, again, because of the sponsorships and so forth.
1: There's black box warnings on them, too.
0: Yes.
1: If you look at the actual packaging, it says might cause violence or a suicide. And this is exactly the sort of thing that you see. If the Danforth shooter guy there with his mental problems, who knows what he was on.
0: Yeah, we really need to move beyond the take away their guns
1: argument. From the people that aren't criminals or gangbangers or aren't mentally ill people on selective serotonin uptake.
0: Well, it's just it's a facile argument and it gets us nowhere. I mean, I'm all for, you know, responsible, you know, gun regulation and so forth, but we have that. We need to really get to the bottom of what's the root cause of this, and we're not having that discussion. David, thank you so much for checking in. Good to hear from you. Let's say hi to Alan up in Alaska. Hello, Alan.
4: Hi, Dave. Hi, Richard. How are you doing?
0: I'm well. Hey, were you affected by that that big earthquake in Anchorage? It was Anchorage, right?
4: That was down near Anchorage. That's about 360 miles from where I am. I felt it. I heard it a little bit, rattled the house a bit, but it didn't tear anything up or anything.
0: But that was a 7 magnitude, and yet no injury and
4: something like that.
0: No serious property. Well, some of the infrastructure, the roads and so forth, collapsed. But
4: some overpasses and stuff like that fell. But I think that's about it.
0: Amazing that it was a miracle.
4: They learned a lot of lessons from the Easter earthquake back several years ago, and really limited a lot of the huge buildings in Anchorage and stuff to try to mitigate some of those problems.
0: Right, right. I mean, you're like, that's like Earthquake Central. You get like a lot, right?
4: Yes, sir. All the time.
0: All right. Well, great to hear from you, Alan. What's on your mind?
4: Well, I was kind of glad you mentioned the Yellow Vest movement, and a couple of other things have come up during the show. I think a big part of what they're against is the Migrant Pact that you mentioned and also the Paris Climate Accords. And Macron, of course, is pushing all of these, and he also recently got rid of some taxes for the elite, so of course he sounds like an elitist. And I think this is spreading. I think it's going to spread all over the world. The globalists are kind of freaking out because the populists are they're going toward populism. Hello, that's what populists do, right?
0: Exactly. I know. I love the way that term, populism, is being twisted. You look at when it drips out of the mouth of one of these, mainstream broadcasters or in print, you can just see the derision or hear the derision in their voices. Populists, a populist movement, and often it's a far right populist movement. Everyone they disagree with. You never hear anyone talking about the far left. It's always the far right this and the far right that, and populism is they use it in the pejorative, like it's a bad thing. To me, you look it up in the dictionary, populism is the opposite of elitism.
4: Yes, and the same folks used to claim they were for the people now are for big government and globalism. It's kind of crazy.
0: Indeed. Well, I agree with you, Alan. I think it will spread. And we now have reports that it is spreading. It's in Belgium. It's in the Netherlands. It is spreading throughout France, so we'll keep our eye on it. I'm wondering if this might be a tipping point, and we do have populist governments now in Italy. They are thumbing their nose at the EU. They're taking a very hard line against illegal immigration, and the country are ebullient. They're out in the streets celebrating. Salvini, the deputy prime minister, and Conte, the prime minister, in contrast that with what's going on in France. That's a pretty clear message as far as I'm concerned.
4: A lot of the Eastern European nations are too.
0: Yes, yes, absolutely. Poland, Hungary, Hungary, I don't believe Hungary is signing on to the migration pact as well, and Austria is kind of taking a wait and see attitude. So we'll see. It should be interesting. Thank you for the call.
4: All right. Thank you.
0: All right, Alan. All the best. Let's say hi to Andrew's in Mississauga.
5: Hi, I know it's almost the end of the hour, but I'll try to make this quick. I know your show essentially is there to question the truth, you know, expose the unknown. But I have a question for you. When do you think it became taboo to question the government or question official narrative events? I remember it was like mainstream media for the most part were questioning like the Iraq War and 9/11. But then one thing I noticed past year is the Las Vegas attack. People were questioning for a few days, and then it just fell off the radar. Is your opinion, do you think it fell off the radar just because it's been 15, 16 years since 9/11? We have social media, Twitter, other distractions, or do you think people are getting better at like shutting down the narrative?
0: I think all of those things, a combination. I think the intensity of the news cycle, it's not even a 24-hour news cycle, and a lot of that has to do with President Trump, because he drives the news cycle. He gets up in the morning and he'll send out, he's very clever this way. Because the media is against him, he's basically decided, well, if they're going to be against me, I'm going to at least, it's like throwing, you know, pork loin into a backyard and it's descended upon by a bunch of pit bulls. If they're going to come at me, I'm going to decide what they're going to come at me for. And so he gets up in the morning or 3 a.m. and he sends out 6, 7, 8 tweets. And then the media latch onto those things. And while they're preoccupied with that, he's on to something else.
5: Mm-hmm.
0: So that has really intensified the news cycle. I mean, it's almost at a dizzying pace now. It's hard to keep up. There's so much going on all at once. So there's that. So, you know, Las Vegas is hot for a little while. And then, yeah, think about it. The largest mass murder in the United States in history, and we still know very little. We don't know motive. We don't know who else was with them. We don't know a lot of things. I don't think we have the autopsy report, do we? There's so many things that we don't know about that. And you're right. The journalists should be all over that all day, every day. I know Tucker Carlson, who I watch fairly regularly, will occasionally bring something up regarding that and saying, you know, we still don't know very much about it. But I think that word conspiracy scares a lot of broadcasters away. They don't want to be attached to that word. But all that is required for a conspiracy is for more than one person to be involved, and then you have a criminal conspiracy. And that's certainly possible in the case of the Vegas shooting, that there was a conspiracy, a cover up. I'm sure there's a lot more that we don't know about that. And the reason is why? Why are they keeping it from us? We should be all over that every day.
5: Yeah, well, thanks for taking my call, Richard, and have a Merry Christmas. Thank you.
0: Okay, Merry Christmas to you.
5: Bye.
0: Do we have time for one more? No. Okay. We will set the open lines aside for now. We'll revisit this from time to time. I enjoy it, and I think you do too. Rosemary Ellen Guiley on the other side. Communicating with angels. I think we should all try and find the angels of our better selves as we head into the Christmas break, the Christmas season. And she'll help us figure out how we can communicate with angels. Back with more of The Conspiracy Show and Rosemary Ellen Guiley. Stay with us.
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0: Thanks for inviting me into your home, long-haul truck, RV, camper, taxi, your parents' well-appointed rec room with the shag carpeting, the wood-burning stove, and the ping-pong table, your loft, that greasy spoon just off the interstate in your cabin in the woods. 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I'm shocked. I wasn't aware of this. It comes as a complete surprise to me, and, well, I'll be looking into it, needless to say. So, howdy to all of you who watch the live stream on our YouTube channel. And just a reminder, we're not live streaming tonight on YouTube. However, this radio transmission will be uploaded to the YouTube channel in just a few days. And once again, the YouTube channel is now called Strange Planet. The YouTube channel is now called Strange Planet, and we've passed 13,000 subs. 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Rosemary Ellen Guiley is here for the full hour to talk about angels and angelic communication. 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And incidentally, I want to mention and thank our Star Chamber members. And it's Denny Blaisdell, I believe. Let me see. I want to make sure I get this name right. Denny Blaisdell and Brad Richardson, two of our Star Chamber patrons. 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All right, as we head into the Christmas season, I always enjoy talking about angels. Angels, of course, central to the Christmas story and the birth of Jesus. I'm fascinated by them, as is Rosemary Ellen Guiley. And Rosemary joins us once a month to discuss all things supernatural, otherworldly, paranormal. She's here for the hour to talk about angels and her book, Calling Upon Angels, How Angels Can Help Us in Daily Life. Hey, Rosemary, how are you? Merry Christmas.
6: Well, Merry Christmas to you too, Richard. I'm having a pleasant holiday month.
0: Excellent. Well, angels, with you, that started real early. I mean, you felt since childhood that you were surrounded by angels. Did you see them?
6: I didn't see them. I sensed them and I heard them. And I didn't start seeing things until I was a lot older, and I worked at developing my psychic ability. But I felt angels around me at night before I would go to sleep, and they sang to me. And if I was out in the car with my parents, I felt that they were with me, and they would sing to me while I was in the back seat. And I thought everybody had angels around them. To me, it was perfectly natural. And it wasn't until I got older that I realized that people don't often experience angels. They might not see them, hear them. They might have maybe one or two experiences in their whole life, but not experience them on an ongoing basis. So throughout my life, I have cultivated this relationship with the angel kingdom, and I felt that it's been very important to me in my own spiritual path. They are, by their very definition and nature, messengers from the Godhead, and they are intercessors, and they connect us to the divine.
0: In popular culture, they've been portrayed, I think, of Touched by an Angel, which was a wonderful show, or Highway to Heaven. So we think of angels as being, you know, very approachable, very human-like. So we have that. We kind of contrast that with sort of biblical accounts. And I think of angels, and you refer to them in calling upon angels as having this majesty, being full of majesty and power. I think of, if I were to encounter one of the archangels, like Michael or Gabriel, I think I would be terrified. They would be so, the light would be blinding. It would be so awe-inspiring, almost to the point of being frightening. What do you think?
6: Well, they are characterized by brilliant light. And in fact, when they do manifest in appearance to people, it's often as a pillar of light, not as a winged being. And I've had several of those experiences myself throughout life. The light is so intense that you can't even look at it directly. And angels have communicated that they have to lower the intensity of their light just to even get to that threshold. That the human organism just simply could not stand the intensity and the brilliance. There are, by the way, only a few angels, according to lore, who are capable of standing in the brilliance of God. They're called angels of the presence. And there are said to be seven of them. And the archangels that we're most familiar with, Michael, Gabriel, Raphael, and Uriel, are among those seven who have the capability of withstanding the direct brilliance of God.
0: You mentioned wings. Is that just, again, another sort of myth that's come down through popular culture because we refer to them as messengers? I mean, do angels, in fact, have wings?
6: They can have wings and appearances. It seems that when angels manifest to people, they take on a form that's most appropriate for the encounter and the individual. But the addition of wings really came from the Greeks and the Romans, when angels were adopted into the official dogma of the emerging Christian church. There was a great debate among the theologians as to whether or not angels could even be portrayed in art, because there were no official images of God. And so how could something that's even semi-divine be portrayed in art? But we did allow angels into the religious art. And so the early artists looked first to the classical gods for models. And these were gods who had wings on their helmets, like Hermes, Mercury of the Greeks and Romans, the messenger god, or they had wings on their feet, like Nike. And the wings symbolize the ability for rapid transport between worlds and the ability to reach heaven. People looked up into the sky, which they associated with heaven, the heavenly realms, and birds are in the sky, and so anything that could access heaven surely would have to have wings. Well, over the course of time, the wing became more and more emphasized in art, so that by the time we reach the Renaissance and the Pre-Raphaelites, wings are absolutely enormous. Swans were used for models, and the wings are glorious looking and sometimes multicolored as well. But in real life, angels may not have wings when they appear to people.
0: I think I've shared this story with you years ago, but my one little fella, North, who's not so little now, he's 12, but I remember we came out of, we were visiting his godparents, and he might have been two. He could barely, just to the point of forming very simple sentences. Maybe he was 2.5. And either my wife and I were carrying him down the steps of the godparents' house after the visit around Christmas. And he looked up into this pine tree or a cedar tree or whatever it was, and he pointed, and there was nothing there to the visible eye, and he pointed, And he said something to the effect of, look, an angel. And he talked about wings. We asked him to describe it. And he talked about the wings having eyes. And it seems to me that one of the nine orders of angels, one of those angels or types of angels, they have wings with eyes. I'm not sure if it's the seraphim. Does that sound familiar?
6: The seraphim are described as having wings with eyes, yes. The higher angels, and we conceive of angels in a hierarchy of ascending order to the Godhead. And what the eyes symbolize are the eye, literally the eyes of God, the many-seeing eyes of God, which see everything in creation in all directions.
0: Now, he was 2.5. He had no, you know, there was no feeding his mind with talk of angels or anything like this. There's no way he would have known anything about that. In fact, I didn't know about angels with eyes until we looked it up. Would a seraphim make itself visible to someone? Or, I mean, do we have any dealings with seraphim?
6: Well, the seraphim are said to be the closest order to God, the highest, and their energy is the most intense and most refined. And according to official lore, they don't often mingle with humans because of that. Rather, they make their energy available to the lower orders of angels who have more congress with human beings. And some of the archangels are described as having eyes as well. On their wings. So it's certainly plausible that your son could have had that sort of experience. And I find experiences like that as wonderful evidence and testimony to the existence of angels, that people without any direct knowledge of how angels should act or what they should look like have experiences that share common threads throughout history.
0: Yes, as do I. And I love that story and that it happened to my little guy, and I think about it often. We'll take a time out, Rosemary. We'll come back and we'll dive into Calling Upon Angels, which has been out for, I think, 3 years now. But it's a great...
6: It has been out for several years, and angels are always popular, and especially this time of year. Christmas, our thoughts turn to angels.
0: Absolutely.
6: More than at other times of the year.
0: All right, and we'll talk more about angels on the other side. Rosemary Ellen Guiley here on The Conspiracy Show. Stay with us.
2: 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The truth is not out there. It's right here. 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
0: Rosemary Ellen Guiley stays with us for the full hour. We're talking angels. We talked about the seraphim. The other order that of angels that I find interesting are the principalities or rulers. So are they involved, say, in the geopolitical goings on Earth? Do they interact with world leaders in some manner?
6: Well, that would be one of their functions. Now, I should point out that the order of angels that we're familiar with was conceived by an individual known by the name of Pseudo-Dionysius, whose writings are believed to date to the 5th or 6th century. And he's only one of many theologians who conceived of orders of angels and their duties. But one of the duties, whether they're principalities or some other kind of angel, would be to oversee the, you could call it the politics of Earth. That is, peace on the planet, good relations among nations and societies. And so one of their functions then would be to commune with the heads of state.
0: They got their hands full these days, obviously.
6: Oh, they certainly do. And another function that they would have would be overseeing religion. And, you know, people ask, well, if angels are really doing their job, why do we have so much discord and chaos and unhappiness? But it's made quite clear in all the writings about angels that it's not their job to solve our problems for us. What is their job is to help maintain the order of the universe and to provide help when they are asked and in ways that they are able to.
0: Now, you mentioned that the hierarchy comes to us from this one individual, Dionysius?
6: Pseudo-Dionysius.
0: Right. So he was sort of Dionysius.
6: he's called Pseudo-Dionysius. It's an odd name. It makes it sound like he's a phony, but it wasn't that he was a false person. There's a biblical character by the name of Dionysius, and so he was called Pseudo-Dionysius. Early on, centuries ago, to distinguish him from that biblical figure. He was a Christian. He might have been a Syrian priest. We don't know a whole lot about him, but he put together a 9-level hierarchy of angels that the reason why we're familiar with it today is because it was adopted by St. Thomas Aquinas. And Aquinas lived in the 1200s. He was a theologian, and he became literally the greatest doctor of the church. So what Thomas Aquinas said and wrote about went.
0: So did Pseudo-Dionysius, did he receive his information about angels, not from Scripture, but, I mean, how did he formulate this hierarchy? Is it in the Bible? I mean, are all of these angels, for example, all of the 7 angels that are mentioned, which all correspond to sort of a day of the week, are they all mentioned in Scripture?
6: Well, actually, there's very little about angels in terms of detail in the Scripture. They're mentioned quite frequently, but they're not named. They're only 2 angels in the Bible who are named, Gabriel, who announces the coming of Jesus, and also John the Baptist, and Michael is mentioned, and in the Catholic canon, Raphael is mentioned by name. Otherwise, angels are called angels of the Lord or an angel, and they're not described in terms of their duties, their organization. Most of that information comes from books that were left out of the Bible for one reason or another. And some of those books, like the Book of Enoch and Jubilees, they go into much more detail about how angels are organized in the cosmos. So the theologians who created these hierarchies, they drew upon some of these apocryphal works. The excluded books are called the Apocrypha, which means hidden works, and also just from their own direct inspiration. And some of them just state it as fact, you know, that this is what I know about angels. And we can presume that because many of these theologians, of course, spent a great deal of their time in prayer and contemplation, that they received a lot of inspiration.
0: Now, can anyone communicate with an archangel? For example, you have a friend, Juliet Hollister, who had an encounter with the Archangel Michael. How did that happen?
6: This happened in the 1980s, and this was a time when belief in angels was kind of at an ebb. And in fact, for a long time in modern history, people felt that only important individuals or religious people would have actual contact with angels. And if you thought you encountered an angel, well, you didn't want to talk about it because people might think that you were putting on airs or you were crazy. And, of course, we've had a complete turnaround in that today, thankfully, because it's not the case. Well, Juliet had an ecumenical organization called the Temple for Understanding, and this was an effort to bring all religions to the table to talk about their similarities, their differences, and how they could further the spirituality of humanity and work for peace on the planet. And she would organize a conference every year. Well, this one particular year, the conference was going to be held at the world's largest Gothic cathedral, and that's in Manhattan. It's called St. John the Divine. It's a spectacular place. And there was going to be a ceremony at the end of this, a candlelight ceremony, where representatives of all the faiths, the Dalai Lama was going to be there, the assistant secretary to the UN, representatives of every religion around the earth. And that all the representatives would come up to the altar in a candlelight procession and just say a few words about the importance of their faith and their personal meaning. So Juliet was going to say something about the temple itself, this ecumenical organization. And there was a rehearsal one night, and she was staying in Manhattan in a hotel room, waiting to go. She laid down for a nap. She was going to go and to the cathedral for this rehearsal. She was a little nervous about what she was going to say. And as she was laying there, she suddenly realized that in the corner of the room, there was suddenly a brilliant pillar of light. And it was incredibly bright, and she didn't know what it was. It mystified her. And she began to get the impression that it was an angel, and not only that, that it was the Archangel Michael. Well, this pillar of light began communicating with her telepathically. And the message was, you know, Juliet, you could do angels a great service here. You're going to be addressing thousands of people, and if you could tell them about us, that we're real, that we do exist, and we stand ready to help people, but people have to ask for our help, you would do us a great service. And you can imagine that Juliet's kind of floored by this. She had had some unusual encounters in her life, but angels were not a major part of it. And so she strikes a deal with this figure, and she says, well, okay, if you can prove who you are, then I'll do it. And with that, this light vanishes. So she goes out to the street, gets dressed, goes out to the street. It's a Friday night. It's very cold, nasty weather. You can imagine anyone who's been in New York City Friday night at rush hour trying to get a taxi. Good luck. And so she stands on the street, tries to flag a taxi down, and all of a sudden this light bulb goes off in her head. Hey, wait a minute. I can call on an angel now. She says, okay, Michael, surely you can send a girl a taxi. And within seconds, a taxi pulls up, and she gets in. Well, a lot of taxi drivers have crucifixes hanging from their rearview mirror,
7: sure,
6: or some sort of religious items or families of photos of their families. And as they go along, she notices, her attention is drawn to this rather cheap-looking and very large statue of an angel on the dashboard. And it says, the right Archangel Michael, base of the statue. So you can see how all of these things are piling up. Well, she has a conversation with the taxi driver. He has his license display. His name is Tony. She says, say, Tony, why are you having a statue of the Archangel Michael in your taxi? And he says to her, you don't know about Mike? Let me tell you about Mike. He's my best friend. And he goes on and on about how all the times, anything, the smallest thing in life, the smallest problem, he can turn to Mike and get some help. And he said, you know, you should ask him yourself. He could be your best friend, too. So when Juliet gets out at the cathedral, she says, okay, I'm convinced I will do it. But she's still a little nervous because she has no idea how people are going to react to angels. It just isn't discussed. And it's an old topic relegated to Christmas cards and Christmas carols in the Bible, not modern day. But she follows through with her bargain, and she talks about angels and how they are ready to help us, but they do need to be asked. They're not going to intervene in our business, but they will help us when we ask for their help, and they will help us according to how they can. And she said that the talk was well received, much to her surprise. She expected maybe some bad backlash reaction. And then she got an avalanche of response from people who were in attendance there, and there were thousands of people, and the cathedral can hold thousands and thousands for these big ceremonies. People who wrote to her and contacted her later saying, I'm so glad you said that. I've always believed in angels, and they are our biggest helpers. Thank you for validating that.
0: Mm.
6: Well, of course, in the 90s then, you mentioned the show Touched by an Angel.
0: Yes.
6: We had this explosion of interest in angels, and I think our society was ready for it then. Angels had been sort of, I guess you could say, lurking in the background for so long, waiting for attention. And we seemed to be in a collective state of need of spiritual help and divine support. And so we had an explosion of television shows, documentaries, books about angels, and they've become more firmly anchored into our spiritual practices since.
0: The idea that on our wall, on our kitchen wall, we have a number of icons in the house. One of my favorites is the Hospitality of Abraham. And he is, I guess he's out in the desert and he has a tent. And these three figures come to him looking for food. And, of course, he and his wife put out a nice spread for them. And these three, it turns out, are angels. So it seems that from time to time, God will send his angels to sort of test our character. You talk about that in the book. I mean, I know you wrote it 3 years ago, but I don't want to necessarily talk about a specific case, if you can remember one. But cases where angels, they may appear very, very human, sort of humble. They come looking for help as if they're there to test us.
6: Well, yes, and I think that angels are sent among us unawares, as the expression goes. And, you know, Richard, I've actually done about 6 or 7 books on angels over the years, and they're such an important part of my work. Somebody is always wanting to know about them, so it's all, you know, very, you know, current. Even though we don't have the TV shows today, but the story of Abraham, well, it has a number of functions. The three angels come and visit the elderly Abraham and Sarah, who are childless. And as was customary in the time with travelers, you were welcomed, you were fed, you might be housed. And so these three strangers are given a meal, and they seem to eat this meal with Abraham and Sarah. And they predict that Sarah will get pregnant and have a child, which the elderly couple find hard to believe because she's past childbearing. And then they depart. And after giving this good news and even a blessing to them, then two of them, I find it rather ironic, two of them go off and lay waste to Sodom and Gomorrah upon the instructions of God. But Sarah does become pregnant. They have a son, Isaac, and so the angel's prophecy came true. Well, sometimes there are parallels in modern life where our goodwill is tested, and here we have the goodwill of Abraham and Sarah being tested. They are hospitable to the three angels. They welcome them. They feed them. They give them shelter while they are with them. And I have a story like that in the book.
0: I'll get you to tell that. Rosemary, I'll get you to tell that story when we come right back. Rosemary Ellen Guiley, calling upon angels, right here on The Conspiracy Show.
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0: Rosemary, just before the break, you were going to tell us about how angels, in modern times as well, not just when we were talking about the icon, the biblical story of the hospitality of Abraham, when he and Sarah are visited by three angels in disguise, but this happens in modern day times as well, where angels are sent to sort of test our character.
6: Yes, and it seems that angels are sent among us to test our goodwill, to test what we will do for our fellow human beings. I do want to say one thing about eating. There was a huge theological debate over whether or not angels could actually eat food, according to this biblical description. And the upshot of that was that angels are immaterial beings. They can take form, but they are basically thought forms or energy. And so they give the appearance of eating when it serves their purpose. I think that's an interesting little footnote.
0: It is.
6: To
0: it is.
6: But in this modern story, it involved a woman who had several small children, and she was taking them someplace. She had already put them in the car out in the driveway, and she was closing up the house when suddenly there was a knock on the door, and she

0: coffee with milk in it, and took it out to him. And he thanked her, and then she proceeded to lock up the car, and lock up the house and go out to the car with her children, where her children are waiting. And when she got to the car, her children said, "Well, what took you so long?" And she said, "Why, didn't you see? I gave some food to that man on the porch." And they said, "What man?" Mm. They had not seen any man come up the driveway, and it was a fairly long driveway, or knock on the door. And this is a common characteristic about angel appearances, that the person who's intended to have the experience will see them, sense them, feel them, hear them, and maybe not all of those, but at least some of those, while other people are excluded from the experience. And she believed that she had been visited by an angel, and that it was a test of her goodwill toward a stranger who is in need.
1: So how do angels, I mean, they can just appear in full-on apparitions. You mentioned sort of this, you know, the pillar of light. How else do they choose to communicate with us mere mortals?
0: They can communicate through our dreams, and this has a biblical basis as well. Angels are often appearing in the dreams of people to impart messages, and we find dramatic examples of that in the New Testament, where Joseph, the husband of Mary, is told by an angel in a dream to take her away in a time in danger. And Jacob in the Old Testament has...
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0: A dream of angels going up and down the ladder of heaven, and it has to do with planting his right to a piece of ground. And so angels can give us messages in dreams. They will appear as mysterious figures in dreams, or shiny figures, sometimes as in an image of what we conceive an angel to be. They will appear in human form as mysterious strangers. This is a peculiar kind of contact where a person is in a crisis, and it might even be a life or death kind of crisis, and suddenly a mysterious stranger appears with an unusual appearance. They are frequently described as having unusual eyes, or there's something about their energy field that's odd. They don't say much. They know exactly what to do to resolve the problem, and then they mysteriously disappear, never to be found again. And we continue to have examples of this in modern times. So the angel then takes on a form that is the best for whatever situation is unfolding. You can imagine, you mentioned early in the show, Richard, that the appearance of a blinding spiritual light could be terrifying to someone. And in biblical accounts, it is. When angels appear, and they appear in this glory of divine light, people are afraid. They're afraid, first of all, because angels are messengers of God, and God must be showing up to tell them something important, or maybe even punish them for something. And they're also just afraid to be in the presence of such intense energy. So imagine that you're in a jam, and this blinding light flies down from the skies. You're going to be more disoriented or upset or even terrified with the appearance of that than you would with a friendly-looking person who comes along and helps you out of your situation. In some cases, there's no apparition. There are what are called the hands of God. That is, people feel invisible hands yank them away from something that's about to cause them great harm or could be potentially fatal.
1: Yes, I've heard many.

0: Many stories on this program and elsewhere when I've solicited calls about angelic interactions and people believe that they have been saved. This invisible pair of hands may be nudging them awake just before their car careens out of control, or they've been, you know, pulled away from the curb just before a car came. They look around, there's nobody there. So these are angels, but is there not some sort of a non-interference clause? I mean, are they allowed to do that?
1: Well, this is an interesting point that I would say all of us who are interested in angels go round and round about. And the question is, why does the intervention occur for some people and not for others?
0: Let's address this on the other side. Rosemary, quick time out. We'll come back and we'll get right to that point. Calling upon angels. Rosemary Ellen Guiley, my guest, right here on The Conspiracy Show. My name is Richard Serrett. Please stay with us.
2: 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The truth is not out there. It's right here. 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
0: And just before the break, Rosemary, we were talking about... It's sort of like the prime directive on Star Trek, where the crew of the Enterprise is not allowed to directly interfere with some alien civilization, you know, change the course of history and so forth. So my question to you was, are angels allowed to do that? Because we hear many, many stories from people who believe that an angel has saved their lives. You detail them in your book, Calling Upon Angels. So this is a raging debate. Are angels allowed to do this?
1: Well, they are in certain circumstances. Now, there is contradictory lore upon on whether or not angels have free will. And the traditional view is that angels have no free will of their own. They act according to the will of God. And they have to be called upon before they can provide help. And yet, we have these intervention cases. Well, in many of those cases, people do send out a prayer for help. They're in an emergency, and it's kind of an automatic response. So, please God, help me, or people feel they're in imminent danger of dying. Please, I don't want to die. Please save me. And that sends out a prayer for help. I have a case like that in the book where a worker in a mill grabbed hold of a high-voltage wire that he did not know was live, and as he felt the electricity surge through him, his automatic prayer was, you know, God, I don't want to die. And in that instant, he felt in what he described as invisible hands grab him around his waist and pull him free of this wire. Well, his coworkers credited his thick-soled rubber shoes to his survival, but he felt that it was an angel that had been sent to save him. Well, we asked the question, why would he be saved and someone else winds up having a fatal accident? And I think these questions then get into very deep territory with our individual life plan. I firmly believe that we go when we're meant to go, whatever age that is and whatever circumstances those are. I believe in reincarnation and that every life has a basic game plan to it. And when our time is up, it's up. But we could come into circumstances that could threaten an early departure. And these may be cases where we experience these interventions. In some cases, also, the interventions have another purpose, or at least that's how the experiencers explain them. And these might be individuals who are despondent, who are on the wrong path, their lives are kind of messed up, and something critical happens. It's a turning point, and there is a divine intervention, and that's the trigger then that helps them get back on the right track. Now, I have another book called Christmas Angels, True Stories of Hope and Healing, and there is a story in that book of a woman who was battling drug addiction, and she described herself as she said, my life was just swirling down a drain. And close to Christmas, she was in a bar drinking with friends one night. They were at a table, and it was her turn to go get the group drinks. So she went up to the bar, and there was a man sitting at the bar. And what was unusual was that he was a black man. And she said just about everybody in the bar was white, so he really stood out. And she puts in the order, and he has a beer in front of him, but he doesn't drink it. And while she's waiting, he starts talking to her. He knows her name. He knows all about her life. And he gives her kind of a spiritual sermon about how she should and can get her life back together. This conversation seems to go on a long time, and she's just absolutely mesmerized with, how does this stranger know so much about me? So she turns to go back to her friends without even taking the drinks, and goes back to the table because she wants to tell them about it. And they're like, well, hey, where are our drinks? And she said, well, I was talking to this man up at the bar. I want to tell you what happened. And she turns around and looks, and there's no man there. There's a beer, but there's no man. And they said, what man? We didn't see any man sitting at the bar. And so the whole experience seemed to have the purpose of, maybe it's her higher self calling this in, of this is the time, the critical time for this woman to get her act together. And angel interventions seem to happen in these cases, too. So we call out for help, whether it's consciously or subconsciously.
0: The other night on Netflix, we were watching, it was an old, not that old, I think around 2006, Adam Sandler. It was a movie, it was called Click. I don't know if you've ever seen it. But he plays this really busy, he's an architect, and he doesn't have a lot of time to spend with his family. And then he meets this eccentric inventor, played by Christopher Walken, who gives him a universal remote control that actually controls time, so he can rewind and fast forward through the unpleasant parts of life and so forth, and eventually the remote control starts to control him. But Christopher Walken, we learn at the end, his name is Morty. Morty as in, I guess, mortality or mortal. Morty is the angel of death. Is there an angel of death?
1: There is, and Michael often fills that function as being the escorter of souls. There are other angels that are named as the angel of death, and their purpose is to help the soul to the other side when our time is up. And John Dye played that figure so well in that popular TV show, Touched by an Angel, where the angel of death is often portrayed as a very beautiful, alluring figure to help make death easier, help make the transition easier.
0: And do we only see the angel of death when it's our time, or have people seen the angel of death, you know, say during a near-death experience?
1: Well, angels of death can be seen for other people, and I have some descriptions of that in Calling Upon Angels. For example, people who work in hospitals, if they have unusual psychic abilities or clairvoyant abilities, they become tuned into the psychic atmosphere of the hospital and the patients. And there have been cases where medical workers have seen figures that they interpret as the angel of death coming around a bedside for someone who is about to make their transition. And I remember this one nurse describing her experiences that it didn't matter what the condition of the patient was or what the doctors predicted whether this patient would recover or not. Once that figure appeared, it meant that transition was imminent. And others have described it as an angel that, if the angel stands at the head of the bed, it means going. If it's at the foot of the bed, it means recovery. I have collected many of these kinds of accounts over the years where people see this heavenly figure around a person who is nearing the time of their transition. Otherwise, we may not see an angel of death. They have been documented in deathbed visions where people have passed, such as through a lingering illness, and the closer they get to their transition, they start to see heavenly vistas, visits by the dead, angelic figures who come and spend time with them. And at the closest time of transition, they may even see if they can speak and describe angelic figures who they say are coming to take them to heaven. And one of the terms that was coined in parapsychology for this was takeaway apparition. Sometimes other people at the bedside can see these figures as well.
0: Now, I believe that the angels are sort of a separate creation. They're not human. But a lot of people believe that sort of dead relatives become angels. They become then guardian angels. What do you believe with regards to
1: that? Unlike you, Richard, I believe that angels are distinctly different from us. And in fact, I've had experiences and messages. I have some incredible channeled messages from angels that are in Calling Upon Angels where they talk about this. And they say, well, you know, we're different from you. We tread a different path. It's a parallel path where you're actually as close to God as we are, but we're just different in how we execute our duties and what our purposes are. Angels were created, according to biblical lore, at a separate time from human beings. But yes, many people do say that, Grandpa's my guardian angel now, that our ancestral dead take on that role. So my feeling is that people can become angel-like after death. So many cases of communication from the dead where the dead seem to remain very close to some of their living relatives, and that they show up in dreams or they give messages and guidance from time to time. They take on that role. It could very well be that this is how the angelic realm is working through them, that it is easier for a person to relate to, say, my aunt or my grandpa or my dad, than it might be for them to accept an angel coming to them. So I think that these are very clever ways that the angelic realm is able to pass on guidance and especially spiritual help to us.
0: We've got about a minute here, Rosemary. Leave with some tips on how we can communicate with angels, ask for help, and receive help from angels.
1: The best way is through prayer. Ask in prayer for your guardian angel to be made known to you, and ask for a name. And it will come. It might come right away. It might take a while to get a name, but if you work at it, you will feel a presence around you. You may even hear messages that come to you telepathically. You may get signs like feathers, coins, other synchronicities that indicate that, yes, these presences are around you. They've always been around you, and you can call upon them for all kinds of guidance.
0: All right. Now, how do we get hold of your one of many? You've got, four, five, six books about angels. We've talked about Calling Upon Angels. You have others. How do we get a hold of those books?
1: They're all available on Amazon. I have my three flagship books are Calling Upon Angels, the one we're talking about tonight, Christmas Angels, True Stories of Hope and Healing, and then I have an Encyclopedia of Angels, which is an amazing work that imparts a lot of incredible information about angels. Amazon, they're also available in ebook formats as well.
0: And the website visionaryliving.com, they can find them there as well. Rosemary, always a pleasure. I enjoyed our conversation as per usual. Merry Christmas.
1: And Merry Christmas to you, Richard. We'll talk to you in the new year.
0: Indeed we shall. Rosemary Allen Guiley. All right. Thank you, Ian, Ryan, Albert. Back next week with Jim Elvidge talking about digital consciousness. In the meantime, don't be afraid. There's nothing concealed that won't be revealed, and nothing hidden that won't be made known. What you hear in the dark, speak in the light. What I say in a whisper, proclaim from the housetops. Move over, Aphrodite. I'm coming home. Good night.
3: Break. We are going to an undisclosed location, yes, and we're not telling anyone where we're going, so we're going, won't be bothered by pesky emails or telephones or anything else. However, we will be running reruns for the next couple of weeks, and our good friend producer Rick, I'm sure, will pick something which will be tantalizing. Lots to go over. We've got Chief Joseph Riverwind tonight talking about his groundbreaking book, That's What the Old Ones Say. We'll also be talking about Nephilim Mounds. But before I bring Chief Joseph Riverwind on the show, I'm just outraged, completely outraged. And it's just, this is the blog. Tomorrow will be my last blog before I go on vacaciones, as they say, down south of the border. I hope you are going to go down to the, as they say, vacaciones, with lots of Frito-Lay for you. So I'm sure I'll get all sorts of hate mail on that. L.A. Marzulli's doing those weird voices again, and now he's doing some accents. I'm not going to listen to this show anymore. I've just about had it. So anyway, folks, there you have it. I am outraged. I shouldn't be goofing around like this, because, as we all know, anybody who's on the Internet, Cecil the Lion was gunned down, or actually shot with a crossbow and then hunted for hours, and the idiot dentist shot him with a rifle. Okay, I get it. It's a tragedy. I totally get it. You know, I get it. But here's the deal. Where's the outrage in our stupid media when you've got Planned Parenthood, okay, crushing the skulls of unborn infants in their mother's wombs? Where is the outrage? And then selling the body parts. Are you kidding me? Are you kidding me? This is where we are as a culture. And our idiots in the weasel in the media, the left-wing, lamestream media, the distraction of the week is Cecil the Lion. Look, I get it. I get it. It's a noble beast. I get it. I get it. I get it. I get it. I get it. But it pales in comparison with what Planned Parenthood and these idiots in Washington are trying to cram down our throats, and the ridiculous left-wing media that we have that controls the news that we get, that manages the agenda. And what's interesting to me, ladies and gentlemen, is already, according to statistics, There's been more time given to Cecil the Lion in the first 24 hours than there was with the Planned Parenthood story. Where is the outrage in this country? Where is it? Where is the outrage in this country? The selling of human body parts. 90,000 African-American babies were murdered in their mother's wombs last year. 90,000. When you go back and look at Planned Parenthood and the beginnings, the nascent beginnings of Planned Parenthood under Sanger, she was a eugenist. She believed in certain races were more evolved than other races. And when you go back and look at the literature and what Planned Parenthood was brought in to do was to cull the population of the races that she deemed inferior. Of course, you don't hear about that, but that's true. Just look it up on the internet. Go to WikiLeaks, or I'm sorry, go to Wikipedia, or just Google that. You know, the history of Planned Parenthood. And read it from their side, and then read it from the other side, the expose side. And you'll see exactly what's going on. Folks, this is how far down the rabbit hole we are in this country. 1 billion abortions worldwide, and now they go in and they laugh about it and talk about pulling legs out and livers out. And, oh, you know, don't crush the skull, whatever you do. I mean, are you kidding me? Are you flipping kidding me? Every single member in Congress should be forced to watch what a real abortion looks like. And if any of them could sit there and not regurgitate their lunch, their two or three martini lunch, good luck. Good luck. In my opinion, it is a Luciferian blood sacrifice, ritualistic. There's no difference between what's happening here and what happened thousands of years ago with Moloch. That's where we are. I'm going to read this. This is from the blog. I think you'll find it really interesting. The title of this blog was, "This is how far down the rabbit hole we are." A bronze Baphomet, which depicts Satan as a goat-headed figure surrounded by two children. Satanic Temple. Commentary analysis by your intrepid host, L.A. Marzulli. We have crossed lines as a nation, and I believe is about to be judged. I believe America. Let me start that again. We have crossed lines as a nation, and I believe America is about to be judged. We have turned our back on the God of our fathers. Think about that, folks. We have turned our back on the God of our fathers. We have killed the unborn in record numbers and called evil good and good evil. The liberal left tells us we should accept gay marriage, partial birth abortion, and the selling of baby parts from those abortions, meanwhile scoffing at anyone who holds a biblical worldview. The unveiling of the statue in Detroit is just another indication of how far down the rabbit hole we really are. Can we fix this? Can our nation turn to God so he can heal us? Sure, we can, but I would posit that we may be so far down the rabbit hole that we're way past the point of doing that. Can there be a revival? A winning of lost souls? A transformation of drug addicts and those steeped in sexual sin? Of course there can. However, so much of the church has been silent about the recent events of our Supreme Court, who voting along ideological lines is force-feeding gay marriage, excuse me, down our throats. The video above, and you can go back and link to this yourself and watch it, I'm showing this video because it's extremely powerful. It's from Pastor John Kilpatrick of In His Presence Church, where with Perry Stone, I spoke two times over this past week, and Peggy and I were warmly received, and we had the highest amount of viewers in the history of the church's live streaming. However, folks, I got to tell you, Jonathan Kahn's on tonight. I'm sure he's going to break that record. This video is very clear that America is an apostate nation. We need revival. We need a move of the Spirit of a living God to sweep the rubbish from the hearts and minds of the people. We must pray for it. Closing today's post, there are millions of Christians in this country who are fed up with the weasels in Washington, the politically correct press, and the liberal gay agenda. At the moment, there is no movement, but as I wrote about last week in a blog about the Donald, it is plain to see that the reason Trump is surging in the polls is that he has hit a nerve. Many Americans believe they don't have a voice anymore, and Trump is representing some of us. Cruz stood up against the weasel McConnell, publicly calling him a liar. He was reprimanded by the good old boy network of career politicians in Washington. But Cruz is calling a spade a spade.
4: Judgment is coming in this nation, ladies and gentlemen. Perhaps it is already here, as we see record drought in California, and we know that the God of the Bible has withheld rain in the past. We see plagues of insects over Texas, earthquakes rumbling in places like Oklahoma, where they were a rarity only a few years ago. We see record snowfall and record cold temperatures, record heat waves, and then there's the die-off of the bees, fish, and animals. God will not be mocked. What was written will come to pass. What was foretold will unfold. And that's the blog. Folks, all I can tell you is, you know, I look at what's going on in America and on the planet. I look at Jade Helm and I wonder what's really happening. I look at the Shemitah, which Jonathan Cahn is talking about, you know, today, actually, at the Church of His Presence. And I'm just appalled at what I see. I mean, I really am. I am just absolutely flabbergasted at the lack of outrage by most Americans, at the fact that most of the Christian churches throughout America won't even address any of this stuff, won't even talk. We don't want to... Well, L.A., we don't want to offend anyone now, do we? We just can't offend anyone at all here. We have to keep it nice and mellow. Seeker-friendly. We want a safe landing place for our people, L.A. Safe, safe, safe landing place for our people. And these subjects are just too controversial, L.A. So you're just way over the top here. You need to maybe just get out of here. That's what you need to do, okay, buddy?
5: Anyway, folks, I just want to let you know that this is, I mean, think about it. Baphomet statues being unveiled in Detroit, senators standing up on the side of Planned Parenthood, a judge forbidding any more of these, we can't have these videos, we're going to have to ban the videos, no more.
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5: We're releasing all these videos. They're just too controversial. Whatever happened to freedom of speech? And then, of course, the White House siding with Planned Parenthood. Surprise, surprise, surprise. I mean, are you kidding me? Are you kidding me? That's where we are in 2015. The church dithers. Argues about when we get raptured. Argues about, well, you only can read the King James Bible, L.A. Other Bible translations are not good enough. Argue about whether the Seafarer Bible. I had an interview or an email this week from someone. Just scathing rebuttal of the Seafarer Bible. Has the person ever read it? And I just turned it right over to the publisher and had the publisher address them, you know, one-on-one. This is where we are.
7: King James only, L.A. King James only.
5: It's insane. It's insane. So let me get this straight. All the Greek Orthodox, all the Russian Orthodox, all the Catholics who have their Bibles, everybody else is nutso except the King James, right? Are you aware, folks, how many translations are really out there? Why not look at all of them? I start with the King James, but then I move maybe, if I'm really looking at something, I move to the interlinear. What's wrong with that? I mean, this is the kind of nonsense that's in the church. Are we pre, mid, or post? How about we just look at the sign of the times and realize we are deep, deep, deep down the rabbit hole. And while we're playing church and doing all this nonsense, the world's going to hell in a handbasket. 1 billion abortions worldwide, and now we've got the Baphomet statue being unveiled in Detroit. And here's something else. And I wrote about this again in the blog. Lights in Japan, lanterns, weather balloons, birds, UFOs. You look at the clip. I posted it on the blog, www.lamarzulli.wordpress.com. You tell me what we're looking at. UFOs are real burgeoning. They're not going away. The phenomena continues. The phenomena continues. Week after week, year after year, Paul Hellyer states, UFOs are as real as the airplanes flying overhead, and the people of the world have a right to know. That's where we are. Folks, you're listening to Acceleration Radio. I am your flummoxed and vexed host tonight, L.A. Marzulli. Keep it right here as we will bring Chief Joseph Riverwind, author of That's What the Old Ones Say. We'll talk about the book, the man, the coming up of the Nephilim Mounds 3 conference with Russ Dizdar, Fritz Zimmerman, Gary Stearman, Chief Joseph Riverwind, and yours truly.
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0: And we're back, ladies and gentlemen. I'm your intrepid host, L.A. Marzulli. You're listening to the Fringe Radio Network. let me start that one. Kuzel's a proof that you can't do two things at once. You can't be flapping your mouth and trying to read something at the same time. It's not going to work. And that's what I just did. Let me try that again, folks. Ay, ay, ay. You're listening to the Acceleration Radio on the Fringe Radio Network. I'm your intrepid host, L.A. Marzulli, using my ridiculous radio voice. Thank you for tuning in. But, folks, hopefully, I just want to let you know a couple of things here. Last year, on August 2nd, my father passed away. He was 93 years old due to complications of Alzheimer's. It was a long, slow decline. Any of you who have had a loved one go from Alzheimer's, it's just really horrible. But it was good that he left. I was actually there 2 days, actually 24 hours before he left, and gave him permission to leave. But we were scheduled to go on vacation then, and of course we didn't go. My mother has been living with us for the last year, and we are now taking 2 weeks off. So it's been 2 years. Peggy and I are just really road weary. We've been on the road a lot, almost twice a month, lots of airplane rides. I just want to let you folks know that keep us in our prayers, or keep us in your prayers. And you know, we're taking a couple of weeks off for some badly needed rest. But you know what, folks? I just want to say this before I bring Chief Joseph in. The only way, I mean, you can go to a desert island and relax for 2 weeks, but refreshment comes from Yehovah. Refreshment comes from the God of the universe. And yeah, I'm going to take some time off, and I'm not blogging, I'm not looking at the internet, throwing my phone away, the whole deal. I get that. Just play a lot of golf and just, you know, go swimming, that whole thing. I get it. But refreshment, true relaxation, true refreshment, getting my energy back, comes from the God of the universe. So that's what I'm going to go with. Anyway, folks, just give a warm welcome to Chief Joseph Riverwind, my friend and colleague, in this all this Nephilim Giants stuff that we've been doing. Chief Joseph, welcome to Acceleration Radio.
1: Hi, Karaya. Good evening. Good evening, L.A. And I find it very interesting that the radio station is called Fringe, which I like that. Are those buckskin fringes?
0: And we're already rolling out the humor here. I love it. I have a question for you.
1: Yes, absolutely.
0: First of all, explain to the folks who are not familiar with you why you are a Tiano war chief, how you received that honor, and just tell us a little bit about yourself and, you know, who you are.
1: All right. My people are Arawak, the Taino people. We are the tribe of first contact, the first ones to be called Indian, and basically we're the ones who discovered Columbus wandering lost in the ocean, because we all know that he didn't discover anything. We were already here. So, you know, my people inhabited the Caribbean islands and Florida in 1492, and which was at the time of contact. And there's many of us still around today, and many descendants of the Taino people. I was given the title of war chief. I served in the U.S. Army. I'm a military veteran, and it's something that the clan brothers get together after they review all the candidates for that position within the tribe, and the clan brothers make the decision on who's to take that title and that responsibility, which it is for life. And then it's presented to the principal chief, and then the ceremony is done in public and in front of the community. So that's like real short in a nutshell. I also have some Sephardic heritage from Spain. So that's why I tell people, being Native American and having Jewish blood, that makes me a bargain hunter gatherer.
0: Wow. You've got a book. Which we're carrying in our bookstore, and we've been selling these. They've been flying off our shelves like hotcakes. We actually can't keep up with them. We keep reordering from you, which is just fantastic. And it's called, I remember when you showed it to me, you know, before it was published. And the title of the book is That's What the Old Ones Say. Mm-hmm. And tell us why you decided to write the book, and basically what the book is about. Just sort of give us a rough overview, and then we'll jump in.
1: Well, L.A., one of the main reasons that that I wrote it was, you know, the creator. You know, when I say the creator, there's only one, and I explain a lot about that in the book, which one of the purposes is to really dispel a lot of the stereotypical myths and legends of First Nations people. You know, that we all worship rocks and wolves and, you know, the whole Pocahontas fantasy type of scenario. We're very much a very real people, and it really differed based on the tribes. For example, like in my tribe, our people, the name for God was Yah or Yaya, which means the supreme spirit of spirits. My wife's people, she's a Cherokee descendant, you know, their ancient name for God is Yohewa. And in our songs, you know, you hear the name Yahweh being right. sung. And, right. you know, and what does Romans 1:20 tell us? That the Lord has shown himself to every nation of the earth in things seen and unseen, therefore man is without excuse. So we very much knew who God was, the creator, not just from our oral tradition, but also, you know, from seeing what he made. And we were and still are caretakers of the earth, but not ones that worshipped it. But again, that's not speaking for all tribes, because many different tribes had different beliefs.
0: You know, there's a an interesting, well, there's a lot of interesting stories in the book, and that's what we want to get into. But what's amazing, and I've run into this, and I know you know this too, we've discussed this off the record a few times when just the two of us were, you know, together and sort of on the trail of the Nephilim. But we know that most anthropologists and most archaeologists do not consider the oral tradition by First Nation people to be valid. And what's amazing about this is that these stories have been passed down over the generations. Tell us how you collected some of these stories, which basically comprise the book.
1: Well, L.A., when, you know, my father was a pastor for 30 years, and I stepped away, you know, walked away from everything because I couldn't reconcile in my own heart the things that were done in the name of God, in the name of Christianity to our people. And that root of bitterness really, really extended out, especially towards the Spanish. And that the process, you know, here I am in my own wisdom deciding, well, you know what, forget this. Forget the quote-unquote white man's God, which obviously we both know is not the white man's God.
0: It's not the white man's God.
1: Right, yeah, he's the God of every nation, tribe, and tongue.
0: Absolutely, sure
1: is. And Yeshua, Jesus, was a very tribal man. He's from the tribe of Judah, you know, the clan of David, the Jewish people being, you know, very tribal. So in my own wisdom, I decided to step away. I was going to go to the traditional ways of my tribe. And during that time, I was traveling across the country. I was in the service. And just those divine appointments, you know, looking back now, knowing those were divine appointments where I would get to sit at the feet of elders and listen to different stories from different elders and holy men from different tribes, holy men and women, Cheyenne, Arapaho, Navajo, Cherokee, Creek. So I was able to hear a lot of the stories, and the more I kept hearing some of these stories that weren't told outside of the ceremonial grounds, you know, stories of like when Creator came to a man named Nua and told him to build a large canoe because the earth was going to be covered in water as a form of destroying the giant tribes that were just absolutely eradicating our people. You know, so I'm hearing these stories that are pre-missionary contact that line up with the biblical narrative that I'd grown up, you know, also as well as reading. So during that period of getting all that information and really tying it together and realizing, you know, there's a deep-rooted connection here. The enemy has really worked, even though my people had visions and we had prophecies of things to come. The oral tradition is really what kept a lot of our people full of hope, even with the end-time prophecies. But the oral tradition is not something like we're like the telephone game where you tell somebody the thing and then the next person tells it and changes a word and another person changes a sentence, and by the time you're done, it's a completely different story. And that's what I learned when I was taking anthropology and archaeology at Mercer University. That's how the oral tradition is often viewed, not by all, but by some in academia. But what they don't understand that culturally, a story keeper or a storyteller is one who's raised from birth to memorize the stories word for word and not a word can be taken away and not a word can be added. So when these stories are told in the traditional manner, they're told exactly the same way they would have been told 500 years ago or more.
0: And that, of course, is absolutely fascinating. And I, with all due fairness to academics who may be listening to the show, there has been recently, among some anthropologists and some archaeologists, the light bulb has gone off, and they've gone back to First Nation people and asked to hear the oral traditions. I remember one of my first exposures to this was by a past Pueblo Native American, Robert Mirabal. And I use his clip, and I actually did an interview with him for On the Trail of the Nephilim, Volume 1, and use his clip at different conferences. And it's incredible because he's talking about, you know, they say a long time ago, the sons of God came from the stars, mm-hmm. saw the men and women of Earth, fell in love with them. I mean, it's right out of Genesis 6. And I remember asking him, where did you hear this? You know, where did this story originate from? And he said, well, my grandfather told it to me. Well, where did he hear it? Well, his grandfather told him, and back and back and back it goes. So basically what you're telling me is that's what the old ones say is a compilation of stories that you have heard over the years, and you just decided to write them down, correct?
1: Right. That is a portion of it. One in showing people, especially in the church, that we very much did know who God was and understood him, you know, through his creation, often through visions and dreams and prophecies that were given to our people. But also as a tool of reconciliation and bridge building, not only between the church and First Nations people, because there's a 500-year root of bitterness that has set in with Native Americans. And, you know, just much like with our Jewish brothers and sisters, you know, the things that were done in the name of the cross or in the name of Christianity. And so I really wanted to bring a reconciliation as well with this book, and healing for our own people, you know, basically saying, look, you know, my people were the first to be enslaved. We were the first to be, you know, whipped, beaten, all the atrocities that we hear about. That was us. That was the Taino, the Arawak people. And if I can forgive those things and be healed from that, and step into the destiny the Creator has for me and for First Nations, which are starting to awaken, just like Billy Graham had prophesied. We're seeing it happen. We just got back from the White Earth Reservation, where there was a powerful move of God there, Strawberry Lake Christian Retreat Center, and it's something that my wife and I have been praying for almost a decade, is for that awakening to take place. But it won't take place until we heal in our hearts and can reconcile with our European brothers and sisters with true forgiveness and repentance.
0: There were prophecies that you and I have discussed, and I remember one of the very first emails that you answered, you know, because we kind of went back and forth a few times and kept missing each other, and then you wrote and said that it's time, because the days of the fire are coming, and it's time to start, you know, to tell what we know. And I was just, I mean, when I got that, I mean, I don't mind saying this. I mean, I wept openly. I was just blown away by hearing that. And then really being trusted with your friendship and being, you know, told some of these stories. And some of them, of course, are still not written down. I mean, you and I both know that. Right. But I mean, that was amazing. Tell us about the days of fire and what that means.
1: Well, to really understand the end prophecies, I'll also tell you, also share with you some of the beginning prophecies. You know, like my people were, we knew that Guamikanas, which means covered like turtles, pale-faced bearded men, would come to our shores in three strange war canoes, and that they would bring a change of life, you know, forever to our people. But also that talking leaves would come with these pale-faced bearded men. Oh. And there was a young man named Bartolomé de las Casas, who was a Catholic priest. And he stepped off one of those ships with the talking leaves, which was the Bible. You know, the paper not only being made of trees, but it's the word of the Creator. It speaks. You know, so they were talking leaves to our people. And in the same manner that we knew of these things to come, we also were told of things that are yet to come. You know, our traditional stories talk about how Creator had destroyed the earth with water already. That there was an immersion of water and that there's still another immersion to come, and this one's going to be a fire, because fire purifies, and the Creator's going to purify the earth once again. There's going to be almost like a reset button that's hit. But before that, there's so many things that will lead up to, and things that are signs to show us, okay, we are living in these times of these prophecies.
0: You and I discussed this one story, and I don't think it made it into the book. It's been a while since I read it, and I sort of did a little refresher here, but I want to ask you about this. You told me a story about the red-haired cannibalistic giants, which took place, you know, hundreds of years ago. And I believe it was in the northeastern part of the country, I think up around New York State, where two tribes got together and went up against these giants. Tell us about that, please.
1: You're referring to a Mohawk story that I heard when I was in the military, and it was from I heard it from a fellow soldier who was of the Mohawk Nation, and he had shared with me a story that his grandfather had shared with him, and we got on the subject of giants one evening, which always, you know, really fascinated me, because just the church just wouldn't answer my questions about them.
0: Wow.
1: You know, even though I knew, I was like, hey, these are in our people's stories. These are, you know, in the oral tradition of many First Nations tribes, but it was always, oh, don't worry about that, don't look at that, or just you get the blank stare, stay away from that, you don't need to know about these things. But we do. We're, you know, scripture tells us my people die for their lack of knowledge, and we need to know. You know, we need to seek that knowledge, because Yeshua said, as in the days of Noah, you know, that would be a sign of when he's close to coming back. And so in that story that my friend shared with me, there were these tribes of giants that would absolutely just wreak havoc and terror all along the East Coast, specifically on the other side of the Allegheny Mountains. Mm-hmm. And Allegheny is the actual name of this giant tribe, this specific one. And they lived on the opposite side of the river. And so all the Iroquois Nation, they came together and they held a war council. And when they held this war council, it was to see who would be brave enough to go scout out the giant's village and to see if they were, you know, what their defenses were, how could they defeat them, because these things, these giants were brutal. I mean, you're talking, you know, not just 9 feet tall, but, you know, I mean, a war lance, you know, that could be anywhere from the half just being 8 foot, you know, to 10 foot, not including the lance itself. You know, these were big, big guys, 12 foot, you know, 14 foot tall. And they would regularly come into the villages. They would plunder. They would eat. They would take the children, the women. They would just devour, and they were cannibalistic. They would just bite the head off of a person and drink their blood. So they caused a lot of terror amongst the people. But when they had the war council of the Iroquois Nation, there were two, the Huron and the Mohawk, who said, you know, we're not afraid. We'll go and we'll scout out these villages. And so they went, they sent out two scouts, and they came back and said, you know, these giants are tremendous, they're monstrous, they're bigger than we are, better equipped than we are, but with the Creator on our side, we can take them, you know, we can defeat them. And so that ensued, you know, a great battle that took place, you know, between the Mohawk and the Huron and this specific Allegheny tribe. And as a commemorative, a wampum belt was created. And this wampum belt, it was the written history of a lot of the Iroquois tribes in the Northeast. That's how they would record their history. And this wampum belt recorded that the Huron and the Mohawk would forever be at peace, because they were the only two who trusted and went and fought against the giants. And from what I was told, that wampum belt still exists.
0: Wow.
1: You know, with all due respect to the Mohawk people, you know, we don't know who has it, you know, where it is, and it's not really, you know, for us to know, but it does still exist, that wampum belt, as well as many others detailing a lot of these stories.
0: Chief Joseph, how far back does that go? I mean, any idea, was there a date on that, when that battle took place?
1: You know, the closest that I can remember from memory, when that story was told to me, was, you know, thousands and thousands of summers ago, which would mean, you know, more than 2,000, but anywhere between 2,000 and 3,000.
0: That's incredible.
1: Years. Yeah.
0: That's just incredible. You will be speaking at the Nephilim Mounds 3 conference along with Russ Dizdar, Fritz Zimmerman, Gary Stearman, and myself. What are you going to bring to the table? Because we're really excited about that.
1: Well, I've got some surprises. As I've been doing some research, you know, about, you know, our people call them the star people, and you know, how they fell from the heavens and they took the women. Also, you know, really, one of the things I really want to really show is that, you know, before 1492, there was a lot of civilization here. There was a lot of trade going on between other nations that does not fit the history books, but yet archaeological evidence speaks otherwise. And also, I want to shed light on some of the connections of these Nephilim, of these star people, and the legacy that's been left behind here. You know, because our people know of different places that are, for lack of a better word, I've heard some people say stargates, I've heard some people say star portals. You know, some tribes call them windows to the spirit world. And they're all across this country. And a lot of people in the New Age movement are sensitive to that, you know, being led with dark powers. And they're starting to open these things, which is, you know, one of the incredible things about that whole Ouija board going across the country. You know, those things open doors. And the more that people are stepping into that, we want to really share with people some of the Native American myths, you know, quote unquote, and some of the legends of, you know, how the shapeshifters, what they have to do, you know, with modern culture today, and how that's opening doors in the spiritual realms with our youth. With modern culture today, and how that's opening doors in the spiritual realms with our youth.

0: being that they're monotheistic, you know, which pretty much all of the East Coast tribes were monotheistic. The minute you get out into the southwestern tribes, the Apache, the Hopi, although Apache do believe in one creator, I'm sorry, but like the Hopi, the Navajo, where you have hundreds of thousands of different gods. And it's something that I really, you know, I pondered on, and I was like, you know, creator, why, you know, why such a difference in the diaspora of our people, especially spiritually? And one of the things is over time, sometimes things got deified. Like, for example, I learned from some of the Cherokee elders how now in the New Age movements, they venerate Kanadi and Salu, which was first man and first woman. When that wasn't the case back in the traditional times, it was just Yohewa, and the first man and first woman weren't deified. And then, you know, when we remember in the New Testament when Yeshua was talking about the demons, the demonic spirits,
1: sure.
0: And when they're taken out of a person, where do they go? And they go to the dry places to roam. You know, so here we have, and you'll notice if you look at desert cultures around the world, typically end up being polytheistic cultures. You know, and my interpretation of that is
2: 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Question everything.
0: These demonic beings showing themselves off to be as gods, just like the star people did, just like when they fell from the heavens, and the people begin to worship them as such, which is why we find this diaspora of thousands and thousands of different gods amongst the desert tribes.
1: So let me ask you something without giving too much away. Can you give us a hint of some of the subjects you'll be talking about at Nephilim Mounds in Ohio on September 12th?
0: We're thinking about sharing in a traditional manner one of the stories, not only about Creator, but also Creator's son. Because we did, there are tribes who received stories about the birth of Creator's son across the Great Waters. Not that he was here, not at all like what you hear in like Mormon right. doctrine.
1: Sure.
0: But this is you know, spirit messengers that were sent from across the Great Waters to announce the birth of the greatest holy man who had ever walked the earth. So we're going to share one of those stories, and also a lot of the depth of the prophecies, especially end times prophecies. We want to share that at the conference. So people will understand the biblical parallel that the traditional Native American or First Nations end times prophecies have, but also to really show how close we are in that timeline before Creator's Son, before the Messiah Yeshua comes home.
1: Let me ask you this. You know, we're going to be out in Newark, Ohio. Obviously, that's where the conference is being held, and you should go to Nephilim Mounds 3, www.nephilimmounds3.com, and you can get tickets and save money if you buy, you know, before September 12th. I think in August the price goes up $5 or something, whatever, and then of course at the door it's a lot more. But the reason why we're doing it there is because of the Great Circle Mound in Ohio, of course the Octagon Mound in Ohio, then the Serpent Mound in Ohio. Tell us why, in your opinion, these are not Native American constructs.
0: Well, this isn't to say that there aren't mounds that were built by First Nations people, but once you get to a certain time frame, you know, you have the Hopo culture, you know, roughly, you know, 2,000 years ago. But then when you start going further than that, when you hit the Adena culture, and you start going further. And that's when you really start finding a difference in not just the physical structure of the people, but you've got, you know, the like, for example, the cradle boarding. Yes, some tribes did do cradle boarding, but they did it to emulate what they were seeing. And what they were seeing were these long-headed, you know, double row of teeth, red-headed giants who ruled the land.

0: they did so with an iron fist and with blood on their hands. And so, it just like any normal culture, we see it in even subcultures. You know, they emulate that which they revere. And so, you know, we find a very distinct difference between, you know, some of the mounds, and then, of course, our oral tradition with many tribes. You know, you ask the elders, you know, who built this? And they'll tell you, we didn't build it. The giants built them.
1: Wow. Wow. You've been out to the Great Circle Mound. What are your thoughts on that?
0: These are places that are very they're very charged with, you know, lack of a better word, energy. I know that's not a common word used amongst the biblical crowds, but it does have its power. You know, just like when Yeshua sure. felt power come out from him when the woman with the issue of blood touched his tallit. You know, there is power there. There's things that are charged with negative energy and negative power, especially places where their sacrifices have been taking place. And I'm really looking forward to Mr. Zimmerman and him and what he's found on the mounds, because from our perspective, we know that they're lined up with us astrologically. They're lined up with the equinoxes that happen throughout the year. They're lined up on a lunar calendar, you know, and they were a lot of times signs, you know, for the sky people, the star people. So there's so much to them more than just a big mound of dirt and earth. That's supposedly, you know, with wicker baskets and dogs, native right. people built, you know.
1: Right. Yeah, and look, I want to stress something. We're not, you know, saying that, you know, Native Americans were inferior in any way. They just didn't practice this stuff. I mean, my people, the Italians, you know, did a bunch of stuff, but that's thousands of years ago. I mean, you know, it's like different people do different things, and different people, you know, in the Americas. I honestly believe that there was a very advanced culture here when Columbus came, obviously. But there seems to be, just like in Peru, there seems to be someone who got here before anybody else did.
0: Right.
1: And created artifacts and created and had advanced mathematics. I mean, the Octagon Mound, the Circle Mound. I mean, we're looking at advanced mathematics there. Engineering, when you go down the Corral in Peru, same thing. It's an ancient city. It's 5,000 year old. It's older than any other city in the Americas, North Central and South America. It's advanced geometry, advanced mathematics, advanced engineering, building techniques, architecture. Where the heck did it come from?
0: Right.
1: I mean, people just did, you know, it came, I believe, from the fallen ones. Your thoughts?
0: Not just my thoughts, based on our traditional stories. For example, you know, the Mayans and the Incans are credited with being the first to have the mathematical concept of zero. You know, their engineering was so out of this world, you know, no pun intended, that we cannot duplicate. We can't duplicate what the ancients made. We don't have the science to do it. We don't have the tools to do it. And especially, you know, in areas like where you were in Peru, you know, where there was no use of a wheel. All they had was llamas. But the old stories, you know, for example, the Mayan and Incan culture talk about the foundation of their culture being from three fallen sky people, you know, who fell from the heavens, and they established the civilization and they taught the people, you know. So we gained this knowledge, you know, from these otherworldly beings, these fallen spirits, individuals who fell from the heavens. And you find that same story amongst the Egyptians. You find it in cultures all around the world that have these same anomalies of, you know, pyramid structures, the architecture, lining up with the astronomy, you know. So there's definitely a silence or a mute button that's been placed in America concerning these things. Everywhere else, it's very open, and it's a matter of common knowledge to people. But yet only in this country do you find that there's a total absolute silencing of anything that has to do with anything that falls outside of the paradigm of what the academias are teaching, you know. And it's not to say that there aren't things more advanced, because typically you're about 30 years, you know, gap of new information that's being discovered and placed in the school systems. But I'll never forget one time I asked a very respected archaeologist and professor, you know, why is it that, you know, all these skeletons that were found and uncovered, you know, all into the early 1900s, when they went into the burial mounds, even right there in Macon, Georgia, where I went to school at, is the Okmulgee National Monument, where three giant skeletons were were discovered when the railroad was being built for the Civil War, which at a time they were on display even. And the answer that I got for why the measurements were 12, 14 foot tall was they didn't know how to measure.
1: Yeah.
0: You know,
1: which is astounding.
0: It is. It's astounding. It's like you're talking about a PhD, you know, professor, an archaeologist in the 30s, 20s, and they don't know how to measure. You know, that's pretty insulting to the academics.
1: Why do you think that there is, for lack of a better word, a conspiracy, or at least let's not use that word. Why do you think there's a concerted effort, let's put it that way, why is there a concerted effort, in your opinion, to quash this information?
0: In my opinion, it's because, one, it doesn't fit the whole evolution, you know, whatever you want to call it, the teachings, theories. It just simply does not fit. It's not Homo habilis. It's not Denisovan. It's not any of these other, you know, other classifications of human beings. You know, these are a whole species of people, of tribes, of giants, all to themselves. So it doesn't fit with that whole Darwinistic academic that you see that's being pushed in the schools. You know, but I think more importantly, it's not just that, but it's here's something that absolutely gives credibility to the Genesis 6 record that's found in the Bible. You know, the archaeologists have found, you know, things that have to do with King David. You know, that there's always things that are being found in the Middle East that prove the biblical narrative. You know, but we're talking something that's Genesis 6, you know, where it's thousands and thousands of years ago, something that every culture in the world and tribe has stories of. But here's definitive proof of something that's straight out of the Bible that cannot be refuted. So I believe that because of just the Luciferian foundation of wanting to keep the truth from the people, that all gets swept under the rug. It gets destroyed. Nobody finds it. You know, where did all the bones go that Smithsonian collected? You know, why can't we have access to this information? Yet ULA can go down to Peru and there's a museum with giant skulls and right. Giant bones and giant artifacts. It's very open and to the public.
1: We're just about out of time, Chief Joseph. What's your closing thoughts? And I can't wait to see you again. September 12th, Nephilim Mounds 3 conference. We're going to try to bring in Fritz Zimmerman and Gary and Russ on Acceleration Radio in the weeks leading up to the conference. Unfortunately, I am going on vacation, but when I get back, we're going to try to bring you know, some of the crew in and talk about it. But what are your closing thoughts?
0: Well, interestingly enough, my closing thoughts aren't so much on the book, but just really being led by the Holy Spirit to just point a few things out for people just to research and look for. And there are things that you already mentioned at the beginning of the show, and that was, you know, all this attention on the lion, on Cecil the lion, right? All these things that are happening while our country just continues just to be the frog that's in the boiling water. And you know, we had that whole thing with the quote-unquote Star of Bethlehem a few months ago, and Christians around the world were just ecstatic. Oh, it's a sign, you know, but a few of us, and I sent you a message before that really got out into the media saying, Ellie, I don't think this is right, because it's right. Not the right season, it's not the right time, the constellations aren't converging in the right position. You know, so I believe that was a sign of the anti-Messiah, of the Antichrist, plus also what happened during Ramadan. All right, so, you know, the you know, holy fast time of Islam. So going from that, and then you mentioned the Baphomet statue that was erected on the 9th of Av.
1: Oh, you know, and for I didn't realize that.
0: On the 9th of Av. So those of you who don't know what 9th of Av is, it's historically always the worst day in Jewish history. It's the day that the Israelites cried after Caleb and Joshua came back with a report from the Promised Land. It's the exact day that both temples were destroyed. It's the exact day that on the 9th of Av when the Jews were expelled from Spain in 1492. You know, and here we are. We have this false sign of a false Messiah. We got the Baphomet statue being erected on the 9th of Av. And one of the things that really struck me about this lion is, you know, we always, as Native people, we look at things in this reality that are mirroring what's happening in the spirit world. And what's happened in successive order, from the star to the statue of Baphomet with two men kissing in front of it, to this lion that the world loved being killed. And the name Cecil means blind. You know, and I can't help but see the symbolism of the Lion of the Tribe of Judah, you know, and the blind church who's just walking around, not even with the blinders on, but saying, no, tighten the blindfold up a little bit more. I don't want to see these things. I don't want to see the reality of what we're living in. I don't want to go through the tribulations, even though Yeshua said I'm going to. You know, the American church has no idea what tribulation is. You know, you think you're going through tribulation because you're waiting, you know, 2 minutes too long for a burger at McDonald's. You know, look at what's happening with the people and the Christians, the Yazidi, the people in Iraq. They're living the tribulations.
1: Yeah, absolutely.
0: And on a positive note, we are seeing an awakening of First Nations people unlike anything that's ever happened before. I mean, Billy Graham had said, you know, that we're the sleeping giant yet to awaken. And LA, I'm telling you, there's raising up a Joshua generation of First Nations people that are absolutely walking with apostolic power and authority that was given to us. And it's going to change the face of America. Not only because there's so many First Nations people that are aligning themselves with Israel, you know, but also we're the ones who are standing up and we're going to bring the gospel back to the people, but not in the way that it was brought to our people. So be looking for that. There's a huge awakening taking place amongst First Nations, stepping into their destiny as it was set forth by the Lord. And other than that, brother, thank you for having me on your show. It's been an honor. I always look forward to seeing you and looking forward to the Nephilim Conference. Man, this is going to be intense. It's going to be powerful and mind-blowing.
1: Well, it certainly will be. Once again, Chief Joseph, the honor is all ours to have you on the show. Folks, check out his book. That's What the Old Ones Say. If you want to pick up a copy, you can go to our blog, lamarzulli.wordpress.com. Scroll down, you'll see it. Or just go to our website, lamarzulli.net, and I guarantee that you will absolutely be riveted to the stories that Chief Joseph reveals in that book. It's fantastic. And don't forget, folks, the Nephilim Mounds 3 Conference, Gary Stearman, Russ Dizdar, Chief Joseph Riverwind, Fritz Zimmerman, and, of course, yours truly, L.A. Marzulli, all September 12th. Go to Nephilim Mounds, the number 3, NephilimMounds3.com, NephilimMounds3.com. Get your tickets. It's going to be a great time, hours and hours and hours of riveting information. Well, that's all the time we have for Chief Joseph. Again, thank you so much for coming on the show.
0: Thank you, brother. Ahom bomatun.
1: And, folks, I'm away for 2 weeks. When I come back, I will be down in Florida that following weekend. And that is at, let me just see if I can find it where it is. Oh, rats, where is it? Why is it that I can never find one? Here we go. August 21st to 23rd, Florida Victory Worship.net, victoryworship.net. August 21st to the 23rd, I will be in Florida. Very intense conference, just me. Lots of presentations there. So if you're in the area, please check it out. Then August 28th to the 30th, the Agape Christian Center, Belton, Texas. And, of course, right after that, September 12th, Nephilim Mounds. So we are busy, really, to the end of the year. That's all the time we have for folks. 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And remember, folks, I'll be on vacation until the 15th, but we'll come back with probably a pre-record because I know I'll be on a plane on Thursday headed to that Florida conference. Once again, thank you for Chief Joseph and his lovely wife, Laura Lynn, for just coming on the record, and we look forward to seeing all of you at Nephilim Mounds 3, NephilimMounds3.com. And remember, folks, I'll see you either on the air or in the air. Good night, everybody.
0: Bye, Karayan.

0: Is there a war coming in the Middle East? Are we headed toward a one-world government, a one-world religious system? Will America be attacked again? Do ancient prophetic texts warn of the time we are living in? Are we in the last days, the time of Jacob's trouble, the end of the world as we know it? And what are the increase of UFO sightings? While we may disagree as to what is causing the phenomena, we can agree that it is real, burgeoning, and not going away. Is this the coming great deception that ancient prophecy warns us about? Does time seem to be accelerating? Join me, your intrepid host, L.A. Marzulli, as we explore these and other riveting and stimulating topics. 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
1: And good evening, ladies and gentlemen. I'm your intrepid host from an undisclosed location deep in the heart of the Santa Monica Mountains, L.A. Marzulli. Great to be here on Acceleration Radio and the Fringe Radio Network. Thanks for joining me. Let's hop right in, folks. We know how fast time goes. The chronosynclastic infundibulum is at work, and we've got to be careful. Obama, well, you've got lucky. You didn't make that. Excuse me? Are you kidding me? I got lucky, Mr. Obama? I got lucky. You got lucky. You didn't make that. You know, really, seriously. That what he does when he says stuff like this, it gets my hackles up like crazy. You didn't make that. Really? You got lucky. That's why you were successful. And of course, the object why he does this is because it's just luck. Then the people who aren't lucky, they need more of our money. We better give it to them right now. Vote for Jeb. Oh, don't vote for Jeb. We need to give it to them right now. Trillions of dollars in debt, more taxes than ever before, $2 trillion taxes reeled in this year. We can't keep any of our money. Americans are sick of it. We are tired of being told that we didn't make things. We are tired of being told that we got lucky. Mr. Obama, sir, with all due respect, because you sit in the Oval Office and you are my president, and I respect you for that, sir. However, I take great umbrage with the fact that you tell me I'm lucky. When I burn the midnight oil, when millions of Americans out there, small business people, burn the midnight oil, take risks, sweat and starve, scrimp and save to make a go of it, and you tell us, sir, that we're lucky? I don't think so. And that doesn't sit well with me, and I got a hunch it doesn't sit well with millions of Americans who have toiled and spent hard, long hours nurturing their business and maybe failed several times before they had something that worked. But they kept going back, and we keep persevering, and we keep trying new things. And we, sir, take risks, unlike the career politicians who take no risks, essentially. Just want to be elected, vote for Jeb. So there you go. I take umbrage with the fact that you would sit there and tell a group of students that those Americans who are successful got lucky. Sir, nothing, in my humble opinion, could be further from the truth. Nothing could be further from the truth. Yes, I get that. There's a certain element of it. A little bit of luck. I get that. I understand that. Being in the right place at the right time, having a product which breaks on them. I get all that. I understand that. But never, sir, with all due respect, again, never tell the American people that we got lucky and that's why we succeeded. Or we're going to have to give a little more because we're well off. Or that we didn't make that when, in fact, sir, we did. And, of course, the reason why you say this is because it ties into your socialistic agenda where we all have to pay a little more to those who are less fortunate. And, sir, it doesn't work. The communist experiment failed and failed miserably. If you keep taking from the small businessman, if you keep taxing him onerously, which you already do, if you keep auditing everyone who disagrees with you, which you already have, if you keep ramrodding laws and executive orders down our throats, sir, you leave us no alternative but to cry foul. And this is why millions of Americans have voted for Donald Trump. We are tired of the lies. We are tired of big government. We are tired of being told one thing, electing Republicans into to control the Senate and the House, and absolutely nothing, but nothing changes. Nothing, zero, nada, zip changes. Why? Because you got Mitch McConnell, and you got Harry Reid, and you got Boehner, and you got John McCain, and all these career politicians who are embedded in Washington. It's a good old boys club. It's the elites. And they pass laws which the rest of us must follow, but somehow they are exempt from Obamacare last time I checked. I could be wrong in that. This is why the pushback. This is why the American people have absolutely had it. This is why the Trump rallies are through the roof. This is why millions of people, he's broken all records. More people turned out for this primary than in any other election in modern history. More people turned out to see Donald Trump than any other candidate in modern history. Is he bombastic? You bet. But he cleaned house with Jeb Bush and little Marco, didn't he? Did he bully his way? Well, what about the other candidates who said nasty things about him? Why aren't they bullies too? That's politics. Lots of mudslinging happens. I get it. I'm reading his book, The Art of the Deal. And I got to tell you, folks, if you want to find out who he is, read the book. And the fact that he's constantly disparaged by the left shows us that they don't have a clue. The fact that he's disparaged by the world leaders. Oh, no. You know, the mayor of London, which is a whole other deal, telling Donald, you better let Americans in, otherwise there'll be terrorist acts. That's a threat, sir. That's a threat. What I want to see is when he gets elected, is he actually going to close the sanctuary cities? Will he actually go up against the gangs in day one like he said he was going to? Will he go up against MS-13? Will he start the border patrol? You need to do it, folks. The country's going to hell in a handbasket. And it's not racist to say so. You can't let millions of people into this country who don't belong here. What about that? Don't we get? Calm down, L.A. We want to hear a gentle, calm L.A. Vote for Jeb. That's what we need. We need more of the same. Jebbers would do it. Really? No thanks. What about if just 1,000 Americans, and we should just do this, 1,000 Americans storm across the border, and we have signs that say, we want Mexican citizenship, man. You know how long we would last over there? Do you have any idea, 24 hours before we'd be rounded up, put in the Juscal and shipped back? But somehow, Mr. Vicente Fox, somehow, it's okay to reverse the role. The Mexican government is absolutely corrupt from the top down. Absolutely corrupt. They are in bed with the drug cartels, and that's the problem. The poison continues to come across the southern border. It's got to stop. Let me ask you something, folks. How many of you right now, sitting in the comfort of your home, do not have a family member in rehab or do not have anyone in your family who's ever gone through rehab? Less than 10% of you. Guaranteed. 50 years ago, no one knew how to spell rehab. No one knew what it was. Is that like sports rehab, LA? For all? No. That's when you're strung out on cocaine or methamphetamines or opiates or heroin or oxycontin or God knows what else. And you've hit bottom and you go to rehab to detox. And the recidivism there apparently is very high. That's where we're at. In fact, the guys I go golfing with, same thing. Both of their kids have been in rehab. Both of their children have been in rehab. They've come out of it. One finally got clean and sober. It's been a year. Hallelujah. The other one, same thing. Clean and sober. Hit bottom. Get Jesus into their life. Turn things around. Let the poison stop coming across the southern border. And the only way to do that is to build the wall. Build the wall. Beef up. Beef up the patrols in the northern border and in the southern border. Go after the sanctuary cities. Go after MS-13. How do they get their money? Through the drug cartels. They peddle drugs. And you know what? If the Donald does that, the cities will become battlegrounds until these rats are cleaned out. And that's what needs to happen. It's a rat's nest in major cities all over the country. Time of change, folks. But since I'm talking about the Donald, watch the public evisceration by his own party. Watch what happens. Romney, you know, with all due respect, sir, all you are is the problem. That's all you are. You had your shot and you blew it. You coasted the last 2 weeks of the election in 2012 and Obama beat you. You couldn't rally anyone. Frankly, you were boring and you coasted. And I'm quoting Bill O'Reilly. You coasted the last 2 weeks and basically did nothing. And that's why Obama squeaked by. The first debate, you cleaned the house with the guy. But then you coasted and did nothing. We had 4 more years of Obama, 92 million people out of the workforce. Who's working? Is anybody out there working? I just interviewed a gentleman today called Big Slice. We'll show you that interview. He said, yeah, America's a clean country. I said, what do you mean by that? He goes, well, we don't manufacture anything here. It's a clean country. Go to China. They do all the dirty work now. Trump's right when he says that the factories have all closed down, that the jobs have all left, and he's right. Time to bring back the jobs to the United States of America. But watch the public evisceration begin. They won't go after Hillary, the weasels in the media, but they'll go after the Donald all day long. They will try to dig up every nuance that they possibly can on this guy. And then we got Romney. Trump's refusal to release tax returns disqualifying him. They don't want him. You know why they don't want him, folks? Because if Trump gets in there, he's going to clean house. If Trump gets in there, he's going to tell the American people what's really going on, about the oligarchy that runs this country, about the oligarchy that passes onerous laws against its own citizen, but not against those who actually create the laws. An oligarchy who incarcerates well over 2 million people now in our jail system. An oligarchy who declares war without declaring war. An oligarchy, a military-industrial complex, which continues to rain terror and war in Afghanistan 15 years after being there. And in 2014, the opium harvest set records. I don't know what the 15 was, but 14 it set records. Why don't they destroy the opium fields? Because someone's profiting of it. Oh, L.A., you don't believe that our military, are you kidding me? Are you kidding me? Fast and Furious with Eric Holder running guns, selling guns to the drug cartels? Come on. Wake up, folks. All you ostrich people out there with your heads in the sand, my gosh, wake up. It's coming down. Watch the public evisceration of Donald Trump. It will ramp up like you've never seen it. You know what? Trump's a really smart guy. And he has surrounded himself with some really smart people. Donald Trump, sir, if you hear this by, or one of your aides hear this, I just ask you, please, please, please watch your back and have 10 people watch it for you too, because they're going to come after you because they don't want you there. And the reason why they don't want you there is because you're not part of the elite. And I think that the elite in Washington needs to go. And I think we need to clean house in both parties. Washington has become a cancerous, infectious disease, and it's not working for the American people anymore, and the American people have had it. Please, Mr. Trump, take precaution. Then, of course, we got the ongoing migrant crisis in Europe, where knuckleheads rule. We're just going to bring them right in. We love multiculturality. That's what we like here. Yes, and we love multiculturalism. We're going to allow anyone we want to, because that's what we do here. We open up our arms and say, come on in, even though you don't want to assimilate, really. It's just fine. Just come on in. And guess what? We'll put you on the public titty. That's what we'll do. Put you on the public dole, as it were. And then you can, you know, just live off of welfare, and we'll gladly pay it. So the hardworking farmer out there that is actually paying for this must just produce a little bit more, because he really didn't make that. Ha, ha, ha, ha. And he's lucky. That's why he's producing those crops. We'll take his money, take his cash, take 60% of what he owns. And when he can't pay his bills anymore, down to the poorhouse he goes. But in the meantime, we want to welcome all the immigrants we possibly can with open arms. There you go. Multi-culti, halti-fulti, halti-fulti-foo, and good for you. Seriously? Seriously. And the people with half a brain are going, this isn't working out, man. And guess what, folks? It's not. And it won't. You can't let people into the country that don't want to assimilate. You can't let people who are radicalized. And I don't know what the numbers are. 5%, 10%? Who knows? There's no way to vet them. And the crisis in Europe continues. And it's taxing the infrastructure. Oh, wait. Out of chaos, order. The new world. No. Now, L.A., you've got your tinfoil hat on. That's a conspiracy. Don't want a conspiracy here. Just vote for Jeb. So here you go. Here you go. So it's a conspiracy out of chaos order. What's happening in Europe? Absolute chaos. So the elites create the problem, and they'll come in. It's a classic dialectic, in my opinion. Thesis or problem, anti-problem, solution. And that's where we're going. So they, why would Merkel allow 1 million refugees in Germany? What is she smoking that she would allow that? Why would she do that? And now there's pushback in all these little Czechoslovakia. The French have 40 to 50% of their armed forces already patrolling in Paris. It's a flipping war zone. It's a war zone in Gay Paris. It's a war zone. And it's going to stay like that forever. Why? Oh, we're going to let them in, because that is what we do in France. We love multiculturalism. Be our guest. Be our guest. Put our service to the test. I mean, really? Too many Disney movies? Don't put your service to the test, all right, pal. And now, because of the massacre in Paris, 140 people. Oh, L.A., please, peace for Muslims. That's what we just want to come here in the West and settle. Really? So 140 people lives are taken to go to a concert. Wrong day, wrong night, wrong place, wrong time. The crazy jihadis walk in. They're all dead. So now we got 40 to 50% of the French army, the commanders, patrolling Paris. Why? Because it's a war zone. Do we want to live like that here? Do we? Do you? It's already happening here, folks. It's already happening here. That's what multiculti is. It's nonsense. It's apps, and it's already breaking the back of Europe. And now London has elected a Muslim mayor. Let's see what he does. Let's see how he governs. Let's see how long he lasts. Let's see if he's really anti-Semitic. Let's see if he favors Islam over the English rule of law. Let's see. Let's just watch and see what happens. Because it's going to come here. Because that's their strategy. That's their game plan. Multiply. Why? Because we abort all of our babies. The English abort all their babies. They all. Mark Stein wrote about a book about this. Negative birth rates everywhere in Europe. Negative birth rates. So in other words, if one person dies, you're supposed to replenish it with someone being born. It doesn't happen. So more people are dying than are being born. That's a negative birth rate. You can't repopulate the country. But guess what? The Muslims will come in. They'll have 6 to 8 kids. 20 years is all it takes, and they have a majority. 20 years just went by in London. 20 years just went by in London. 1.3 million Muslims, and they elect a Muslim mayor. Let's see what he does. Maybe he's the greatest thing since, I don't know, Jell-O. I don't know. Let's give it a shot and see. The English people voted him in. So we'll see what he does. Watch him like a hawk, folks. Then, of course, we have Hillary Clinton. I didn't know. I did not have sex with that woman. Really, Bill? Okay, sorry.
2: Fighting for us.
1: If I hear that one more time, I'm going to scream. Hillary, you're not fighting for us. You didn't fight for us in Benghazi. You completely hosed our ambassador, hosed our soldiers, told everybody to stand down, and the media doesn't give a flip. You're not fighting for us. You're fighting for you. It's all about you. It's always been about you. It will always be about you. You could care less. And now you're playing the extraterrestrial card? Of course, this is the quote.
2: Hillary Clinton's enthusiasm for extraterrestrials got the New York Times treatment Tuesday, with Gray Lady reporting that the likely Democratic presidential nominee has vowed that barring any threats to national security, she would open up government files on the subject of UFOs. So read the fine print. Barring any threats to national security. You know how big of an umbrella that is? I'm a threat to national security. Most of you listening to the show are a threat. The fact that we're born again, spirit-filled, Bible-believing Christians, we are a threat to national security. Give me a break.
3: Oh, I'm sorry, Alay, but we can't open that file right now because it's a threat to national security.
2: Gary Stearman just did an update on Prophecy Watchers. Check it out, prophecywatchers.com. Check out the daily update on the general statement of little green men and hybrid armies. Check it out. And he ties it into Revelation. This is where we are, folks. I'm not making this stuff up. I'm not making it up. I wish I was. Then we've got a story which really is alarming. And this came basically from the Debka file. And I posted it on the blog, but, you know, it's good to read this stuff. The last 48 hours has seen a major escalation of the ISIS threats against Israel, Debka file's intelligence and counterterrorism sources report. In a coordinated maneuver by all of the ISIS commands in the Middle East, the terrorist organization simultaneously released at least 10 videos that it said showed ISIS forces on their way to attack targets in Israel. I'll read this again. In a coordinated maneuver by all of the ISIS commands in the Middle East, the terrorist organization simultaneously released at least 10 videos that it said showed ISIS forces on their way to attack targets, plural, in Israel. Meanwhile, the ISIS affiliate in the Sinai carried out one of its boldest terror attacks on Sunday, killing 8 Egyptian policemen, including an officer, in the Cairo suburb of Helwan. 4 mass terrorists with automatic weapons jumped out of a commercial vehicle that had blocked a minibus transporting the policemen, fired hundreds of bullets at the minibus, killing everyone inside, and then fled the scene. They got away with it. Western counterterrorism experts monitoring ISIS Sinai estimate that it not only has the ability to carry out terrorist attacks in major Egyptian cities, but also against Israel. We're coming very soon. I've said this from the beginning. ISIS, one goal, set up a caliphate. ISIS' original name was ISIL, Islamic State of Iraq and the Levant. I'll say it again, Islamic State of Iraq and the Levant. The Levant is all of Israel. They're after Jerusalem. They want a caliphate. If anyone can clean it up, it's Bibi. Now on to the blog. And this is my blog commentary, ISIS Threatens Israel. While Obama is busy creating new monuments to gay rights, remember when he lit the White House with rainbow colors after the Supreme Court passed the gay marriage law, and creating more executive orders, not to mention informing us how Trump, who was a reality TV star, shouldn't be president, while he does the tango in Cuba. Priceless. As usual, POTUS is leading from behind. He obviously has no idea of how to stop ISIS, and thus the Middle East continues to descend into a living hell. A few decades ago, Lebanon was touted as the Riviera of the Middle East. Today, it is a stronghold of terrorism, as Hezbollah, which is essentially Iran's proxy in the region, controls the country. They now have well over 150,000 rockets, and many are capable of reaching all parts of Israel. The rub is this. Hezbollah is made up of mostly Shia Muslims, and ISIS is staunchly Sunni. In fact, as the picture to the left graphically portrays, ISIS rounds up the Shia Muslims and slaughters them, much the same way as Hitler's stormtroopers did in World War II. There's a photograph there. You can see it for yourself. The Shia Muslims are tied up, hands behind their back. They are placed face down in a very shallow grave. And these butchers just pop them in the head with the AK-47s. It is, in fact, genocide a go-go. And Obama takes selfies, does the tango. I know I already mentioned this, but the image is over the top. There's a shot here where he's in, I presume, in the White House, maybe the Oval Office. And he's got the little selfie stick out, winking at the camera. And there it is. So genocide a go-go. And Obama takes selfies, does the tango, and lectures us about how Islam has always been a part of America. Yet, has a hard time stating the phrase or mentioning the phrase Islamic extremists. So we have ISIS rampaging all over the Middle East and creating havoc, destruction and chaos in the rapacious wake of slaughter and their vision of, wait for it, a caliphate. ISIS or ISIL, as their original name was, and the one which Obama and this present administration uses, is this: the Islamic State of Syria, Iraq, and the Levant. The Levant includes all of Israel. And of course, the prize is Jerusalem. It's all in the name, isn't it? The problem is there are now over 6 million Jews living in Israel, and they have returned to their promised land, just the way the biblical prophetic narrative informs us they would in the last days. And I don't think for a minute they're going anywhere soon. In closing today's post, war is coming to the region. Oh, wait, it's already raging in Syria and in Iraq as another deadly suicide bomb went off over the weekend in Baghdad. You can almost set your watch by the predictable timing of yet another jihadi blowing him or herself up, all for the glory of Allah. Bill Salas's book, The Now Prophecies, delves into the coming war, which most of us believe will be the Psalm 83 war. You can check that out, folks. Go to lamarjali.net. Tomorrow, one last thought. Bush got us into this mess, but Obama's leading from behind strategy brought us the Arab Spring, Benghazi, the Syrian bloodless civil war, and the creation of ISIS. I will say this again. One last thought. Bush got us into this mess, but Obama's leading from behind strategy has brought us the Arab Spring, the tragedy in Benghazi, and the Syrian bloody civil war, and the creation of ISIS. The winds of war are blowing. Tomorrow, I will release yet another ppsreport.com. It'll be on ppsreport.com, another video, half hour. Very interesting footage. I think you'll find it stimulating. And that's ppsreport.com. And also, it'll be on the blog and, of course, my YouTube channel, L.A. Marzulli. We are Acceleration Radio. We may have a special treat for you next week. I'm not going to say anything about it, but we'll see. We'll give it a go. It depends on my producer, Fearless Rick, and if Fearless Rick can get it together, we will give it a go. 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I'm your intrepid host, L.A. Marzulli, telling it like it is from an undisclosed location deep in the heart of the Santa Monica Mountains. Keep it right here, folks. We'll see you on the other side of the break. Thanks for tuning in.

Back, ladies and gentlemen. I'm your intrepid host, coming to you from an undisclosed location deep in the heart of the Santa Monica Mountains, L.A. Marzulli on the Fringe Radio Network. Big surprise maybe next week. Can't tell you about it. Going to keep it in the dark. But we're going to try something new next week, and we'll see what happens with it. It should be really interesting. And if it does, if it works, it's going to be really cool. And I'm really excited about that, folks. Seriously, really excited about it. And I think we've got the technology to make it happen, L.A. I think we do. And check that out. By the way, the music is from our Communion CD. 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Check that out. Communion CD. It's music that I composed and then recorded when I had my recording studio, which is now no longer in existence. It's now a TV studio. The Lord has changed my ministry from being a full-time assistant pastor slash worship leader, choir director, all that stuff, to doing what we're doing now, which is basically writing and researching and creating the Watchers series, which brings me Mr. Segway starts again. It's Mr. Segway. Yeah, we've got Watchers 10 coming out. We finished our last interview in an undisclosed location in the deep white north. We're very excited about the results that we're getting. More on that, we should have a trailer up maybe by early next week. We'll see what happens. 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Our YouTube, we're now up just under 14,000 subscribers. We are really excited about that. We want to see it climb to over 50,000 by the end of the year. I'd like to see it double that, but we'll see what happens, see what God sort of gives us, and we'll go from there. But thank you all for going to the YouTube channel, checking us out. And, some of you are contributing. We're on two channels right now, TV, WLLA, and what's the other one? I can't remember. Let me just go here for a second. Hold on, folks. I'll find it in just a second. I tell you, damn it, where the heck is it, L.A.? Oh, yeah, VTN, VTN TV, which is out of Little Rock, and WLLA is out of, what's that called, up in Michigan. So we're airing on two TV shows. I'd like to get it up between 5 and 10 by the end of the year. For those of you who believe in what we're doing, and if you want to see the shows, they're for free. You can just watch them on ppsreport.com. We post them. They're also on the YouTube channel. We post them. But we'd like to get on TV. And if for those of you who want to contribute and make that happen, lamarzulli.net, there are donation buttons there where you can shoot me an email or whatever, and we'll gladly take your contribution. We'll put that into the kitty and see if we can get on some more stations. This is from Susan. Hello, I just listened to you, Mr. Marzulli, on the Josh Tolley show. I don't know the date of the show. It was on YouTube, but it was recent as things were mentioned was happening in 2016. I have two questions and was wondering if you could recommend where I might find answers. Well, you've come to the right place. Hopefully I can answer it. Question one, will we have authority over hybrids? Okay, do we or will we have authority over hybrids? Are they partially humans? Will be able to rebuke them as one does the demonic. I would say yes to that. We have the authority in Yeshua. We have the authority in Christ. It's certainly not our own. Our weapons are not carnal, which is why we are told in Ephesians 6 to put on the armor of the Most High God on a daily basis or an hourly basis or whenever we need it to remind us that the helmet of salvation covers our mind, that the breastplate of righteousness covers us. Who is our righteousness? Yeshua. Where is our salvation come? Yeshua, Jesus. Who is the belt of truth? Who is the truth, the life, and the way? Jesus. Where does the shield of faith come from? Who is the author and finisher of our faith? Jesus. Where does our peace come from? The peace from the good news, the gospel. Who is our peace? Our shalom, Yeshua, Jesus. And as the word of God,
the sword of the Spirit, which is the word of God. Who is the word of God? Jesus. What are we putting on? Jesus. That's what we're doing. We're putting on him. We're reminding us that everything that we do works because of him, because of grace, because of mercy, because of his sacrifice on Calvary 2,000 years ago. That's why it works. Otherwise, we would be in our flesh and we would die in our sins. Who wants to do that? Will we have authority over hybrids? Yes, but not our own authority. And that authority will come from the Messiah, the Mashiach. Are the hybrids partially human? Yes, I believe that they are. I believe they are partially human, but I call them the soulless ones. That's what I think they are. Question two from Susan. Some have posited that the reason those taking the mark of the beast are lost is because the chip alters human DNA, making these people hybrid and only fully human people can be saved. What if people are held physically and forced to take it? What will happen to these poor souls? I don't know. That's a really good question. So if they forced it into you, why can't you dig it out? Right? What are they going to do? Monitor you 24/7 so you can't take it out? That's not going to work. The mark of the beast, and I'm one of those people that you mentioned who is positing that this chip alters the human DNA. And essentially what I believe it does is create a modern-day Nephilim through internal genetic manipulation. The chip will alter the human DNA. Therefore, it's internal genetic manipulation. Is that speculation on my part? You bet, and I'm proud of it. I'll speculate all day long because everybody else who looks at the mark is speculating too. No one knows what it is. Well, you can't speculate, L.A., because I said so. Why? Who died and left you, God? Who made you the grand poobah over all of us? And why do we have to bend our knee to you, sir? And I'm not going to mention the guy's name. But this clown called, and I call him a clown because that's what he is, this pompous windbag called Gary Stearman, Tom Horn, Bill Salas, myself, Paul McGuire, false teachers. Really? Really? Because we're speculating on what the mark of the beast might be. We are so tired of the modern-day Pharisee. We really are. You know, get off your high horse, pal, and come down into the trenches where the rest of us are actually out there risking life and limb to expose the coming great deception, because it is coming. And it's guys like you, sir, with all due respect, who are part of the problem, who are keeping the sheep dumbed down and stupid and in the dark. Something is coming. Look at our great work in Watchers 7 and Watchers 8 when we trace the entire removal of an implant. And you tell me what you're looking at, sir. You tell me what you're looking at. I'm calling you out. I won't mention your name, but I'm calling you out. I dare you to look at those two shows. And when your flunky called me up, or when he emailed me, or when I emailed him and struck up a

0: which I have done with your person, your flunky, I did go to him. I didn't go public with it. But because you have gone public, and I still will mention your name, I am forced to at least state that this is the nonsense that's going on. Where blowhards and pompous windbags who think they know everything stand up and accuse Tom Horn, Chuck Missler, Gary Stearman, Bill Salas, and yours truly of being false teachers. Quite frankly, I find your actions unconscionable. However, I will pray for you because that's what I'm required to do.
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0: And so I will pray for you, and I will not harbor anger or bitterness in my heart towards you. Next question from Andrea. Have you seen the website Hybrid Children Community, etc.? It talks about how the hybrids will integrate. What are your thoughts? I'm going to go there right now. I have been there. I actually use some of it in my teaching and when I'm out on the road. You can't make this stuff up. And I'm on it right now. Hybridchildrencommunity.com. You can go there yourself and look at these drawings of so-called hybrid beings. Look, folks, there's something going on here. And the church needs to begin to address it and look at it and understand that we're not in Kansas anymore. That something is going on right under our noses. And we can play church, you know, we can pretend that we're holier than thou, but this stuff is real. It is burgeoning and it's not going away. And we need to look at it. Hybridchildrencommunity.net. Do some research if you want. Pray before you go, pray after you leave. And watch what they're saying, how the hybrids will integrate. It's happening. Read Dr. Jacobs' book. He's got no Nephilim axe to grind. He comes from a completely different paradigm than I do. And yet he looks at it and he's alarmed by it. In fact, when I asked him, what do you think, what are your thoughts now in regard to the hybridization program? He said one word, despair. Despair. So there you go. So what are we supposed to do with that, folks? What are we supposed to do with that? We can be ostrich people, keep our heads in the sand, pretend that nothing's going on, just live hunky-dory, just keep that 10% tithe coming in, vote for Jeb, or we can take the blinders off and see how perilous the world is and how the warnings that Messiah gave us 2,000 years ago are firing on all 8 cylinders. This is from Freeman. Hey, LA, love your blogs and Acceleration Radio. Thanks, Freeman. I am 79 years old, and I've been interested in UFOs since I was a small boy growing up in a farming community in southern Indiana. Almost all of our neighbors were God-fearing, honest people. One neighbor told my dad about seeing a UFO go slowly over his farm, and he decided to follow it in his car. Mistake number one. He stayed with it for about 2 miles and suddenly zoomed out of sight, no sound. At that location, another neighbor, a well-known Christian, also saw it and verified the story. I have mentioned this sighting to a few friends over the years, and the expression on their faces told me that they wondered if I had been smoking something. It is so good to hear you discuss them so openly. My question to you is this. Where are these advanced craft manufactured? Somebody had to build these suckers, and they had to use very advanced technology to do it. I hope you don't consider my question too stupid. Thanks so much for all you do to enlighten Christians. Freeman. So here we've got, this is the reason why we do what we do. When we get emails like this from people, we know we're barking up the right tree. Here's my answer to that. I believe these craft are manufactured in the second heaven, or perhaps off-world. They hide, however, underneath the oceans here. They also could be in deep underground bases. So while we don't know, and I'm speculating, that's what I think. Now, there's a man that I interviewed who is military, and I'm going to show that interview in the coming weeks on ppsreport.com because it was absolutely chilling what he told us. I believe our government knows all about these entities, knows all about the craft. I believe that there is a liaison between them.

I believe that some of these entities have embedded themselves in the shadow government, which actually runs this country. And yes, I'm wearing my tinfoil hat, and I'm wearing it proudly, folks. But that's what I think. Freeman, thanks so much for writing in. It's emails like yours which keep me going, and it's just wonderful. LA, I just ordered communion. I'm sure I'll enjoy it. I'm 66 years old, and I've been playing guitar since about 57. Used to play out 2 to 4 nights a week when I was 12 to 20 years old. Kind of quit playing out when I got married 45 years ago. I'm just wondering, what instrument, if any, do you play? Thanks, and God bless. This is from Ed. Ed, I'm mostly a keyboardist, classically trained at one point, but I really haven't played in like 7 or 8 years. My piano is sitting in its case, and I haven't opened it up. I could do that, but, you know, God has moved me away from music, and he tapped me on the shoulder, and we did release the Communion CD, and we're proud of it, and there's some really wonderful, beautiful music in there, and I'm glad we released it, but I'm on to other things, and I think Freeman's letter tells you, and I think you know that, Ed, what we're on, and that's, you know, why he has shifted the ministry that we do. And we're really excited by it. I mean, I love what I do. Although I got to tell you, folks, sometimes the attack is overwhelming, and I question what I do. But I know we're making a difference. There's a lot of ministry that goes on here behind the scenes that people never get to see, where we counsel through phone calls, through emails, and you know we try to get people freed up, saved, healed, and delivered, as my friend Richard Grund used to say. Anyway, this is from Kelvin. Hello, LA. Love your ministry. What do you mean when you say the soulless? The Nephilim are sentient as we are, except they are totally evil and unable to repent. They have eternal spirits as we do. I think maybe I don't fully understand what a soul is. Please help me to understand. Well, Kelvin, I'm not exactly sure of it either. It says we're spirit, soul, and body. So our spirit comes from God, but our soulless nature, soulish, soulish nature is this. We eat, we're hungry, we eat. We're tired, we sleep. That's all soul, okay? Some of that's also triggered by the body. The body and the soul really work together and interact together. We hear the spirit is willing, but the flesh is weak. The spirit of a living God, once we're born again and that gets regenerated, which is a miracle, that's what being born again is. Our spirits come alive, they are quickened for the first time. And now we have a chance to overcome the works of the flesh by walking in the spirit of a living God. And the works of the flesh are a lot of times very soulish in nature. Greed, lying, doing nasty things to people, stealing, adultery, lustful thoughts, watching pornography. I mean, the list is absolutely endless, absolutely endless. Harboring bitterness, coveting something. I just named some of the ones that a lot of us struggle with. But you know what? Greater is he that is in us than he that is in the world. And that should be our calling card. That should be what we constantly talk about. So the Nephilim have no soul. They are sentient, as we are. But I believe, as Russ Dizdar does, that they are in a fixed state. They're in a fixed state. And look, I am speculating, Kelvin. I'm not sure what I'm looking at. We don't know enough about the phenomenon. That's why we're on the trail. That's why we go out in the field and do things and talk to people and do interviews. We might be going back to Peru again very shortly. Watchers 10 is coming out. We've got some evidence there that I think you're going to find very interesting, including a DNA. Also, the new book, Nephilim Hybrids, gets into the DNA, talks about the cover-up, the academic cover-up that we certainly see in Catalina Island, talks about one of the chapters, for instance, is the Lovelock Cave, which I've never published before. I was there, the giant handprint that we found there. All this is in Nephilim Hybrids. I'll be talking more about that as we get closer to publishing it. But, you know, Kelvin, that's what I think. There's something missing with the Nephilim, and that's why I call them the soulless ones. I think I got time for one more. Hi, greetings from Norway. This is from Jeanette. Well, thank you so much for Jeanette for listening to Acceleration Radio. She writes, thank you for your ministry. I am no longer an ostrich. As you put it, I just found your podcast. Please address on how to respond to hybrid or hybrid reptilian eyes if when a Christian encounters them. Thank you. I believe Jesus will give us lots of revelation. And she writes, the blood of a lamb, Jeanette. You're right. And that's how we're supposed to rebuke. They overcame them by the blood of a lamb and the word of their testimony.
When we say the blood of Jesus, we are wielding a very powerful weapon. The blood of Jesus changes everything 2,000 years ago. The blood of Jesus is what I call out when I feel oppressed or when I'm being hemmed in. The blood of Jesus sets us free. The blood of Jesus enables us to have a relationship with the Most High God, El Elyon, to come to know him, to have a personal relationship with the risen Savior, Jesus of Nazareth, the living Christ, the living Word. That's who we can have the relationship with by the indwelling of his Spirit. So when we see something with reptilian eyes, and I just talked about this in one of our podcasts or our TV shows, ppsreport.com. You can go check it out for yourself after the show, ppsreport.com. 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And, you know, it talks about black-eyed children, and that's where it is. Reptilian eyes, black-eyed kids, it's starting to manifest. And that's why we talk about these things, not only on Acceleration Radio, but on Politics, Prophecy, and the Supernatural Report, ppsreport.com, because people need to understand what's going on. And unless we warn them, who will warn them? If the watchman doesn't do what they're supposed to do, if the watchman doesn't sound his cry, then who the heck is going to sound it? You might not like what the watchman is saying, but if the watchman ceases to cry out, who then will warn of the disaster which is about to overtake us? This is from John. Dear sir, I have watched you on the Josh Tolley show and thought I should inform of the flat earth theory. It's gaining momentum, and with this knowledge that nothing can escape the firmament, the whole deception becomes apparent. Might help us of all. You'll take a good look. Thank you for your work, and God bless. That was from John. I won't mention his last name. Look, and I don't want to argue it. Please, please, I beg you, don't send me your research. I've been in planes at 37,000 feet, and guess what? It's very easy to see the circle of the earth. I have talked to pilots, and guess what? They navigate by including the curvature of the earth, because if they don't do that, and you fly, let's say, from L.A. to New York, you will not wind up in New York. It's not a straight line. Why? Because the earth is curved. That's it. I'm not going down the rabbit hole, folks. That's a distraction. If you want to believe it, believe it. I don't care. Believe what you want to believe. It's a sphere, the circle of the earth. That's what it is. Folks, you're listening to Acceleration Radio. I am your intrepid host, coming to you from an undisclosed location deep in the heart of the Santa Monica Mountains, L.A. Marzulli. Back next week with another episode of Acceleration Radio. Remember, folks, I'll see you on the air or in the air. Thanks for listening and good night. Coming to you from an undisclosed location somewhere in the heart of Thousand Oaks, California, I'm your intrepid host, L.A. Marzulli. 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Marzulli.

0: And we're back, ladies and gentlemen. I'm your intrepid host, L.A. Marzullia, right here on Acceleration Radio. A bunch of house cleaning stuff. I will be probably do a PPS report sometime this week. We are headed up to the conference in Oregon on Friday, be back Sunday. We will do another Acceleration Radio on Tuesday, but our rented house, we're going to pack up all the furniture on the 26th and 27th, and we are headed to Oklahoma where the wind comes rushing down the plain. So we'll be doing that, and we'll be traveling cross country, and so we're going to have a lot of downtime, probably at least 10 days. We're going to leave on the 4th, we move into the house on the 8th. I'm going to assume that by the 15th we should be up and running again, but we'll see. And hopefully it'll be sooner than later. Maybe I'll just take the old handy-dandy iPhone and just fly it in that way on YouTube on the computer. But one way or the other, I just want to thank all of you who have been praying. It has been, the last 65 days has been absolutely traumatic for our family. Not only do we lose our house and everything else, and by the way, we are insured, but we've come to find out, and this is a fact, okay? A fact is something that's just true. Initially, we insured the house and the studio, the guest house, at about $250 to $300 a square foot. We have now been told to rebuild for the contractor. It's up around $600 a square foot. Can't do it. Absolutely puts us out of here. And so our hunch to move out of California, and you know, folks, we love the state, and we need to pray for California. California is, when you think about it, the Jesus movement started Chuck Smith in California. The Vineyard movement started right here in California. So the Azusa Street revival right here in California. So it's been an amazing place. And right now it's sort of like the head of a dragon, maybe. You can look at it that way, with the quasi-communist ruling up in Sacramento where, it's tax. And that's all they know how to do. We're going to tax the water. Governor Newsom, it's just like, somebody stop me, please. It's like, Governor, I don't even sound like Governor Newsom, but I'm going to do it anyway. We're going to tax the water because we need to tax the water. Everybody drinks. Just think of the money we can make. So that's all the Democrats know how to do. Tax and spend. And it goes on and it just perpetuates itself. And pretty soon, you know, businesses like mine leave the state because he's gonna jack up the tax. What I'm terrified of for all Californians, if they start messing with Proposition 13, that's their goal. That's what they really want. Because all these people on fixed incomes, when they bought their house 30 years ago, they can't raise the property taxes. That's Proposition 13. So they're going to go for that because they want the money. It's never enough. The government never has enough in its coffers, and that's why we're trillions of dollars in debt. But I digress. But I just want to thank everyone who contributed. We will not rebuild. We are moving. We're going to sell the property. And whatever we get out of that, that is our equity. See, what people don't understand is when the house burned, we lost all of our equity in the house. It's over. And people go, why can't you rebuild? Well, it's $600 a square foot. If I build a 2,000 square foot house, which is fairly modest, right? 2,000 square foot house at $600 a square foot, do the math. That's $1.2 million. I can't afford to carry a mortgage like that. Can't do it. Not going to do it. Can't do it. So we're going to sell the property and we're out of here. The house we have in Oklahoma is incredible. And we just thank, my brother contributed an enormous amount. I won't tell you the figure. And he's really helping us to get into the property there. But the fire happened. And then right after that, we were down in Oklahoma looking at houses, and then I got a call from my brother. His wife, Jane, had been battling cancer. Some of you know she's been up on the prayer chain on the blog, lamarzullia.wordpress.com, and I flew on the next plane, literally. And it was a rainy, stormy night, got out of the car, and my brother was in the doorway, and I go, how is she? And he told me she had passed an hour before I got there, and we just collapsed in each other's arms and wept. And I was there for 7 days, and Peggy and the girls came out for the memorial on Friday, and then we left on Monday, the following Monday. So I was actually out there more than 7 days and stayed with my brother. So we got back here. We were back for a week, headed back to Oklahoma to inspect the house and talk to contractors and stuff and painters because some things need to be done, and the one in Oklahoma. And I got another call. We got a call from Peggy's family, and her mom had a massive stroke And so we hopped on the next plane and we flew to Pittsburgh area. And we basically were on death watch from Saturday to Monday. And I watched my mother-in-law, who was an amazing woman, full of love, godly woman, just loved all of her kids, all of her grandkids. She was an amazing woman. And we really miss her, just like we miss Jane. But I watched her take her last breath. I'd never seen that before. And that was incredible because the body really labors as it goes through the dying process. It's a whole sequence of events that happens. And I've witnessed some of that with my mother and, of course, my father. So, you know what, folks, unless we get raptured, and that's my blessed hope. I don't know where you guys stand on it, but that's my blessed hope. And please don't write in with why it's not going to happen. I don't want to hear it, okay? That's my blessed hope, and I'm not changing my tune. But we all have that date with destiny. If we don't get beamed up out of here, at some point in time, we will be on our deathbed or however it happens. That's what it's going to be. But once again, just thank you all of you. And Peggy and I really mean this from every ounce of sincerity we can possibly muster. Your contributions has enabled us to get the house in Oklahoma. And we're excited about that. But let's move on. Plague of locusts. This is a prophetic thing, perhaps. Plague of locusts attacks Islam's holiest mosque in Mecca. And for those of you who have not seen this, check this out. It is absolutely unbelievable. These are all dead locusts right here. Millions of them. This man here is absolutely covered in locusts. I mean, can you imagine being there? Now, I'm not. People can go off the rails with this thing, but it is interesting. And locusts certainly are one of the plagues that hit Egypt. And I'm not saying this has anything to do with Islam, but I do find it interesting that these plagues like this are coming back. And we're told in the latter days that we're going to be seeing this sort of thing. Now, let me make this really clear. I'm not saying this is a plague sent by God. I'm not. These things do happen in that part of the world. Locusts do migrate. But it is interesting why they descended on Mecca during one of the holiest days in Islam. So let's hope they can clean it up and get rid of these little pesky buggers. And I don't wish that on anybody. That's dreadful, especially when you're going celebrating the moon god, which is fine. That's what people choose to do. And that's fine. That's their particular religion. It's not mine. But I don't wish stuff like that on anybody. I hope they can clean the mess up. So let's move on. Today, by the way, is International Men's Day. Today is International Men's Day. Believe it or not, that's a thing. Now more than ever, being a man demands introspection, humility, and optimism. To get to a better tomorrow, we need to take a look at today and at the misguided stereotypes that got us here in the first place.
1: So there's a whole sequence of little phrases like, man up. Hey, boy, better man up. You know, or it takes a man. Or boys will be boys. You know, grow a pair. That's another one. Sorry. But these are all expressions that we're not allowed to use anymore. Because it's toxic masculinity. That's the problem. We have toxic masculinity in this country. And, you know, maybe we should all start wearing skirts or something. It's just, and embrace our feminine side. I mean, this is like how wacky it's gotten. Where toxic masculinity, define flipping toxic, am I a toxic? Yes, you are, LA. You're a toxic masculinity there, Mr. Marcelli. You just better calm down right now.
0: So this is the, sorry, this is the problem though, because you've got these people screaming over here, toxic masculinity. Well, what is toxic? Is John Wayne toxic masculinity? Is 007 toxic masculinity? Is Tom Cruise in his movies, is that toxic masculinity? I mean, should we all be watching The Big Bang Theory? Is that what the modern male is supposed to aspire to? Sheldon, is that what we want to be? Seriously? You know, what about guys like me who are 68 years old and can't wait to go down the slopes on skiing? I mean, is that am I a toxic man because I like to go skiing and I like to go fast in my red go-kart? Come on. They are what the progressives, the left, is constantly doing is tearing down the very social fabric of what has worked in this country. And you know what? We need to push back. We need to push back and say, you know, I like John Wayne movies. I like Clint Eastwood. And if that's toxic masculinity, bring it on, baby. I want more of it. Thank you. Thank you. I'm a guy. Okay? And I'm going to man up. And I'm going to have a stiff upper lip, lad. And I'm going to do that. Because that's what men do. And maybe the left doesn't understand that, but that's what men do. You know, when our house burned, stiff upper lip. And I manned up. And I said, God will bring good out of the catastrophe. And so far he has. So, you know, I didn't go whimpering out and you know, clutch my mother's apron string. I didn't do that. I manned up. And so should you. So it's time to push back against this nonsense from a loony left who's trying to, you know, boys will be boys will be girls will be boys. I mean, it's crazy. And this gets right into the whole blurring of the genders, which, again, in my opinion, is cooked up in Hell's Kitchen. But I digress. The southern border wall. Okay, let's talk about this. The government is shut down. Most of us know this. And, oh, by the way, I was at FEMA yesterday. And the whole room, this woman was really friendly, wonderful, sitting next to me. And she goes, you're not for Trump, are you? And I go, yeah, I am. Oh, we're sorry. Because the whole room was like bagging on Trump. They're against Trump. And I'm the only guy that's a conservative there. And that, look, Trump is bombastic. I get that. But you know what? He's standing up for something. And I say bully for the Donald. He's standing up against the swamp that we see in D.C. Democrats could care less about the wall or about our safety or anything else. Build the stinking wall. How many people have to die from opium overdoses? How many people have to die from drug overdoses? How many people's lives have to get ruined because of all the drug trade coming up from south of the border? You know, how many people, how many millions of dollars do we have to pour into our infrastructure because of illegal aliens? And of course, the moment you say, oh, you're a racist, Marshall, he's a racist. Oh my God. Oh my toxic masculinity. Ah. And that's what these people do. I mean, do we really think that illegal aliens is a good thing? How is that benefiting me? That MS-13 members might be in the mix, or people from terrorists from the Middle East who embed themselves in with the caravan. How is that going to benefit my life? How is that going to benefit your life? It benefits the Democratic Party because they'll all vote Democratic. And now it's being, I don't have a slide here, but what they're talking about now is abolishing the Electoral College. The Founding Fathers knew what they were doing, because all you would do as a politician is go to the two areas in the country which had the most people, and that's where your votes are, right? So a state like Idaho or Nebraska, which doesn't have a lot of population, no. So they don't have any say in the thing. And that's why the Electoral College is so important, because the moment we go into the popular vote, And you know, Trump said this in the election. Hillary won by about 3 million votes. And Trump said, yeah, that's about 3 million illegal aliens in the country. That's exactly why she won. How much voter fraud had to happen? How many elections were actually stolen in the midterms? And, you know, it just kind of trickles out. And those rascally Republicans never do squat about it. Good riddance to Paul Ryan. But we lost the House, as many of you know. Pelosi's there. And now we have a stalemate. They're not going to build the wall. The Democrats don't want to give $5.8 billion, $6 billion for Trump to build the wall. Most of Americans are clamoring for the wall. We want the flipping wall. We want the wall. Keep out the drugs. Keep out the gang members. Keep out the terrorists. Keep out illegal aliens. Illegal people. You want to come to the country? Look. I didn't come over on the Mayflower. My grandparents didn't come over in the Mayflower. They came over from Italy in that wave of immigration at the turn of the 19th and the 20th century. Specifically, and I've got the papers, it's just amazing. 1899, that's roughly when the time the great grandparents came over. It's unbelievable. So, you know, it's 100 and some odd years from when they came over, but they did it legally. They came in Ellis Island, they got the papers, they learned English. But it's numero nueve, right? Nueve for Spanish. It's like, well, my rights are being insulted here because I want to press 8 for Italian. How does that sound? Hey, son of a bitch. So, but you know what I'm saying? I mean, what about Ethiopian? What about the Ethiopian community of the United States? Press 3 for Ethiopian. I mean, really? This is how wacky it's gotten. You go back to Teddy Roosevelt. Well, he was a racist. He was our president. And Roosevelt talked about coming in the country. If you're an immigrant coming in this country, you will learn the language, which is English. It's not Swahili. It's not Italian. It's not German. It's English, for crying out loud. You learn the English language, and you learn and accept the customs that we have here. But it amazes me about the flipping caravan as they come up and they're carrying Ecuadorian flags or whatever. It's like, they, you know, well, if it's so great in Ecuador and you've got your little Ecuadorian flag, why don't you go back there and fix your own stinking country? Why can't you fix your country? But you want to come up here and you're illiterate for the most part. What skills do you have? Nothing, because your country doesn't teach you anything. What about Venezuela? Thousands, hundreds of thousands of people leaving the country, going to Chile, going to Peru, going to Brazil, and bankrupting those countries. They can't afford it. Socialism doesn't work. And there was a blog I did a while back ago, Ocasio-Cortez, you know, talking about her new Green Deal. Well, who's going to pay for that? Oh, we'll just tax the rich more. Guess what? The rich will move. They'll go find some place to shelter their money. And you know what? You've already Obama basically dented the middle class to the point where guys like me, and I know the naysayers are out there, we're still paying on 2013 taxes because we actually made some money that year. But our accountant screwed up, and so we owe some money, so we're paying that down. Whee! I'm not crying poor here, folks. You know, life is good. We're okay. We're making money. We're selling books. We actually have some inventory. We actually printed some of the new stuff. And, you know, I want to thank Mary Pat Avery at ADS because she gave us two titles, 1,000 DVDs of each for free, which is amazing because we lost everything in the fire. All of our inventory was gone. Our business was wiped out. Everything gone. So we're slowly like inching our way back up. But I still owe 2013 taxes. Why? Because Obama was taxing me way over 35% because we actually made some money for the first time in our business because we were on Sid Roth. We sold a ton of product there. TV really does work.
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0: And, you know, we got caught, and what I mean by caught, we weren't prepared for that kind of a tax burden. And so we're still paying it down, and we will pay it off hopefully fairly soon and be done with it. But at some point, it doesn't work. That's what I'm trying to drill into here is under Obama, taxes were up between 35% and the state tax in California is 13%. I'm not making this up. 35% federal, 13% to the state. That's almost 50%. Do the math. Just do the math. So what, 40, 45, 40, 48%, whatever it is, but that you're actually taxed. And then you've got all your insurances on top of that and your property taxes and the mortgage. What's left for me? And that's the problem. People like Ocasio-Cortez have no clue as to the way the world really works. And the fact that America is built on the small businessman. Yeah, there's corporations that hire 20, 30, 40,000 people. I get that, like Walmart, like Home Depot. I understand all that. But what about guys like me? We don't have any employees. It's just a mom and pop thing. And when we were, before the house burned down, we had two people working for us part-time. And we were able to grow the business a little bit because of Donald Trump's lowering the taxes, giving us a tax break. Well, now that everything got burned, we're kind of clawing our way back, as I said earlier. But, you know, hopefully this year we're not going to be paying the taxes that we did under the Obama administration because we have a tax break. But the border wall, this is the Vatican right here. Notice the wall. So, you know, Pope Francis gets up and lectures us that it's immoral, just like Nancy Pelosi does, essentially. And I'm paraphrasing and kind of putting words in Francis's mouth. But basically, that's what he's saying. It's immoral and unchristian that we're building a wall. Meanwhile, the Vatican is surrounded by a huge wall. Gee, I wonder why. Hillary Clinton right there. That's the Clinton compound. Hello, Clinton compound right there. Does she have a wall? Yes, but she's entitled to it, L.A. Really, why is she entitled to it and the rest of the American people aren't? Why do you need a wall, Hillary? With all due respect, Madam Secretary, why do you need a wall? Why do you have an armed security guard there? Guarantee the guy's backing. Why is that necessary? See where all this is? Do as I say, not as I do. This is the wall in Israel to keep the terrorists out. And guess what? It keeps the terrorists out. This is a wall during the Hollywood deal when the Oscars, you can see in the background here, it says Oscars. So the Oscars are happening and they erect a temporary fence, which is a wall. Why is that? What are the celebrities so afraid of? These same people stand up and lecture and point us, call us racist, call us xenophobes, you know, and the whole deal. But when it comes to getting your little Oscar awards, what do? They're protected. Why are they protected? What are they so afraid of? What are you so afraid of? Why do you need this fence? I mean, surely it's like open borders, right? I mean, everybody can just come right in. All the people are friendly, right? Why does Hillary have a compound surrounded by a wall? Why does the Vatican have a compound surrounded by a wall? Why does the people here in Hollywood have their compound? So here we go. Witness to El Chapo. Trial describes alleged $100 million bribe to Peña Nieto. So here's the deal. This is how corrupt Mexico is. And you know what really should happen? And if I were president, what I would do is I would get together with the president of Mexico and I would say the only way we're going to get rid of the drug cartels is to deploy the army. We will help you. And I would deploy, instead of going to Afghanistan and Iraq, millions of hundreds of thousands of people are addicted to drugs because of the nonsense going down there. And the only way you're going to get rid of that is literally to deploy the army in conjunction with Mexico and the Colombian governments, their army, and go after these guys and wipe them out. Zero tolerance. And until that happens, you see, El Chapo knows that $100 million is nothing to him. He can afford that. He can do the bribe. This is how corrupt everything is. So anyway, I'm at the bottom of the hour here, and I'm going to scroll through this because I want to get the Jingos. You know, I just want to thank our good friend Greg, who's the president of Jingos. This is made in America, even though we have the New Zealand accent. That took a while to get out. The New Zealand accent in the commercial, but it's made right here in Nuku'ahia. And Greg is our friend, and he's been just incredible in support of us, and we just thank him. But folks, I got to tell you, this stuff really does work. All of our Jingos got burned up in the fire. Someone else's do, but we got replacements here. You know, we're traveling, and you always spill stuff on your shirt or whatever. And these little travel packets are fantastic. But Jingos, www.buyjingos.com, this stuff really does work. Here's a testimony. And if you've got a testimony, if you're using Jingos, and I would suggest that you go to www.buyjingos.com and order some, because it helps keep us on the air. And Greg just loves it. And if you've got a testimony, shoot it to me. LA@LAMarzulli.net, and I'll read it right here, just like I'm about to read this one. 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I have two very large, rambunctious dogs who love to soil my skirts when I am outside. Jingos gives me hope that I can keep them clean. Thank you, Jingos Sherry. 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Order some today. Keep it right here, folks. This is Acceleration Radio. I'm your intrepid host, L.A. Marzulli. Great to be back in the saddle, even if for just for a couple of weeks before we head over to Oklahoma. We'll be on the road. But keep it right here. We'll see you on the other side of the break.
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0: And we're back, ladies and gentlemen. I'm your intrepid host, L.A. Marzulli, right here on KGRA. This is the new Acceleration Radio. Great to be back in the saddle. I want to show you something, and this Steve Quayle posted this on his website. And by the way, I will be at the Branson Conference in September. And go to my blog, lamarzulli.wordpress.com, and you can scroll up, and you can see our speaking schedule. Timothy Alberino, Richard Dolan's going to be there, obviously Steve Quayle. And others, it's Gary Sturman may show up. We're not sure yet. We're still trying to get Gary lassoed in. But it's going to be an incredible conference this year at Branson. I'm honored to be part of it. I was at the first one 2 years ago. It wasn't last year. I skipped it or wasn't invited. They did something on transhumanism. That's really not my thing. But this year, they're into the whole UFO thing, and I can't wait because I'll be talking about this, the abduction phenomenon, the implants that we took out in Watchers, because, you know, a lot of people don't even know that we actually took out an implant from someone who was abducted when they were 5 years old, and now it's 45. The guy's 45 years old, and this thing is causing him a lot of pain, literally just excruciating pain. And we were the ones who took it out. It became someone kind of bootlegged the video and stole our stuff, and I won't get into that. That's just the way the game is played. But they're on Netflix and we're not. Go figure, right? Same material, right? But they're on Netflix and we can't get on Netflix with watchers. How is that possible? How can this guy make a film that we did all the homework for? We paid for it. We paid for the operation, Dr. Matriciani, all this stuff. We did it all. And then Richard gave him some of the footage. And he's on Netflix and our thing isn't. Right, Netflix. So watch this. This is really interesting. And I think you'll find it fascinating. Thanks to Steve Quayle. Giant human skeleton.
4: The Khao Konopnom Mountains are known as one of Kirby's most famous landmarks. With limestone cliffs on one side, sparkling shores on the other. Inside Khao Konopnom are several magnificent caves with impressive clusters of stalactites and stalagmites. Human skeletons are also found here that are believed to be of the people who made the cave their home in a very distant past. Recently, a Facebook user shared some extraordinary images of an important discovery made by paleontologists in this cave. The images show a group of scientists digging up remains of a human skeleton of gigantic proportions. Are these images real? Do we finally have the irrefutable proof that human giants existed?
0: What's interesting about this is when I first saw it, I said to myself, wow, if it's a hoax, it's a very elaborate hoax. So let's see where the camera, what you'll look at here. So it really looks like a legitimate archaeological dig. And there seems to be a serpent coiled around a skeleton of a giant. You can see the person to your left here. Give you an idea how big this thing is, probably a 15-footer. So I'm looking at this and I'm saying to myself, you know what? Whoever did this, I mean, if it's a hoax, let me just skip up a little bit. I mean, if this thing's a hoax, then it's an extremely elaborate one. So I sent it off to Richard Shaw, and Rick took a look at it. We both realized, well, it's not Photoshopped. It does look real, but we still were skeptical. So this is what we found. And what it is, Taiwan Artworks takes center stage at Thailand. And it's basically this man here is created a fake archaeological dig. And he created the giant and the serpent around it. So it's an elaborate hoax. You got to ask yourself why. And this is why I find this so important. So they make a skeleton like this, and it goes on the net, and people will look at it and wonder, could giants exist? When I was out on Catalina, I discovered a photograph in the Ralph Glidden archives. Ralph Glidden was you can't really use the word archaeologist because he wasn't. He was employed by the Hay Museum. The Hay was later gobbled up by the Smithsonian. So he's employed circa 1919 and 1921 to go out and look for Indian artifacts. Some people portray him as a little more than a grave robber. In some ways, that's what he was. But this is what was happening in that period of time. And he wrote about that he discovered some 9-footers. And of course, this is immediately dismissed. Well, I had access to the Glidden files. And I was actually on, and I've talked about this numerous times, with Jim Vieira, In Search of Lost Giants, on the History Channel. And I presented our detailed analysis of the photograph, which I discovered in the archives. That photograph is about a 5x7 black and white photograph, which shows Ralph Glidden standing in a recently excavated pit. And in front of him is a very large skeleton. We had three different people look at the photograph and analyze the photograph based on how far the skeleton was from Ralph, how tall Ralph was. Glidden was about 5'8". So all three of these guys, these researchers who analyzed the photograph, put it at about just under 9 feet tall. So that's a real giant. And of course, when we did that and we published it in my book, On the Trail of the Nephilim, the museum took the picture, blew it up really big, And in fact, let me just show you this. Hold on. This is always good. Let me go on camera here a little bit. I actually have gotten these new ones, and we'll be showing you more of this as time goes on. So those of you obviously who are on radio can't hear it. So this is, or can't see it, I should say. So this right here, this is the original photograph, or so it would seem. This is the original photograph in the book right here. And what they did is they cropped the giant out of the picture, which is absolutely incredible. So there you have it. What can I tell you? But that's the way the game is played. And of course, we went in and we actually photographed that, and that went viral on the internet as well. So it's that's the way the game is played. So I have to ask myself, why would these people do this? Why hire this guy to create this large giant? Is it all in good fun, or is there another? And I got my tinfoil hat here. Or is there another goal that they're trying to do? In other words, pollute everything to the point where nobody cares. So if somebody really finds a giant like Steve or Tim Alberino or myself or any other team that gets out and actually finds one and does DNA on it, that'll be incredible. Which segues me into our DNA evidence. You know, we went down to Peru. We spent a lot of money, and I want to thank our donors for helping with that. Without it, we never would have gotten this far. And we're still on the trail. We're still trying to get more DNA because we've only been able to get the mitochondrial DNA, which is from the female side of the equation. So we're trying to get the nuclear DNA, which if it is Nephilim, then it will be an unknown primate. And that's what we're hoping for. But we don't know because we haven't been able to get the actual DNA. So when we publish it in the book, and by the way, I'm taking that DNA book and publishing it. This will be out probably in a couple of months. On the trail one, on the trail two, with the DNA evidence in the back of that, because all that goes together. And I just want to thank the team, Mondo Gonzalez and Rick Woodward, Dr. Michael Alde, Chase Klotsky, of course, and Malcolm Warren for really their expertise. It was just incredible and weighing in and writing and helping. And, you know, Chase Klotsky was incredible in the field as our forensic expert. So we got the DNA evidence, but Rick Woodward was the one who saw and wrote about the morphological differences, the structural differences within these skulls. And yes, they're elongated, but the foramen magnum, that brain hole, and if the house hadn't burned, I would have had maybe a skull here and I could have showed you. But the foramen magnum is smaller and a completely different location than a normal human being. You would think that there'd be interest. You know, we've never had anybody from the scientific community contact us. And yet we're the only team that I'm aware of that actually went down and did DNA testing on the Piraka skull. So that's the way the game is played. And we're just looking for the truth. We're just trying to find out what's going on. Native Americans talk about red-haired, six-fingered, cannibalistic, sexually perverse giants which roam the earth. On the Trail of the Nephilim is our new film, Mysterious Mound Builders, the overarching title for the series, and I'm hoping 20 or 30 films. We're trying to pump out at least 4 a year, possibly 5 or 6 if we can. That's 1 every 2 months. Very ambitious. But On the Trail of the Nephilim, the Mysterious Mound Builders is out now, episode 1. I'm actually editing. I'm in post-production on episode 2, which will be the mathematics that are in these earthworks are incredible. And I'm not going to tip my hand too much here, but it's astounding, the mathematics which are embedded in these earthworks. And it begs the question, where does this math come from? And we hired a engineer, a surveyor, Todd Willis, who went out to the Great Circle Mound and surveyed the Circle Mound. Now, again, how many people got to do that? We did it. And all that is in the new film that's coming out. You can go to Elliot Marzulli.net, and pick up a copy of the Mysterious Mound Builders, because this is we are looking at possible the remains of a supernatural. What we may be looking at here in all these sites, and in my opinion, these are Nephilim sites. Our good friend Fritz Zimmerman, who is featured throughout all these films, Fritz's best-selling book, The Nephilim Chronicles: Fallen Angels in the Ohio Valley. That's what Fritz believes, and of course, that's what I believe too. So check that out, folks, and let's continue here. So switching gears to the UFO stuff, this is on Tucker Carlson a little while ago. Let's check this out. And before I roll the clip, you have to understand that in 2017, Tucker Carlson, which is over a year ago now, had Commander David Faber on. We showed this clip several times on this program, on Acceleration Radio. And that was soft disclosure. I was just on X Zone Radio with Rob McConnell talking about this and, of course, the new book. But the reason why I wrote the book is because, in my opinion, what we saw was soft disclosure. And that's why I wrote the new UFO book, UFO Disclosure, the 7-year cover-up exposed. Something happened on Tucker Carlson when he took David Fravor, Commander David Fravor, and had him on the show. And Commander Fravor looks at the camera and says, what I saw, he tracked a UFO and watched this thing fly away at just incredible speed. Fravor states that what I saw was not of this world. So that is disclosure on some level. Could it have been Chinese or Russians or one of ours? Possibly. But according to Fravor, nobody has anything that moves like that. And I'm of the ilk that believes that whatever that thing was not originated on the earth. I believe it's interdimensional. It originates in the second heaven, and that's a 3-hour conversation. But that's the new book, and let's watch this clip here and check it out. This is Fox News.
5: Show over the years, we've kept you pretty consistently informed of any weird activity in the skies above us. Most shows don't do that. They're too embarrassed, but we're not. Why would we be? If alien life exists, it's far more likely we'll hear from it before we see it. Now, a telescope in Canada reports picking up a strange, powerful signal from far, far away. What is it exactly? Brett Larson has been looking into it for us. He's morning anchor for Fox News Headlines 24/7 on Sirius XM, and he joins us tonight with more. Hey, Brett.
6: Hey, Tucker. Yeah, this is definitely one of those what kind of stories. This is something called a fast radio burst. It was detected multiple times, and it has many scientists saying we need more data. So a couple things can be a fast radio burst. It could be a neutron star with a strong magnetic field.
0: Now, I want to stop it right here. Notice that underneath the talking head here that we have is Brett Larson. We have this. Are we alone? This is the question. This is the coming great deception. You know, and I've said this before and I'll say it again. If the universe is analogous, or if the United States of America is analogous to the universe, is planet Earth, our little ball, is planet Earth in Oklahoma? Oklahoma City, Tampa, Florida, New York, Los Angeles, Walla Walla, Michigan, no one knows. Nobody knows where we are in this universe, and no one knows what this really is. So when we see things like, are we alone, that is the question that's on everyone's mind. And what we see here with Brett and the crew and Tucker is this is soft disclosure. Let's continue.
6: Strong stars colliding, a black hole perhaps, and yes, could actually be an alien.
0: Now, they're showing here on the right side of the screen, Superstars Academy. This was the one that, this is a clip that was that Tucker Carlson aired. This came from, it was obviously classified at one time, somehow it was declassified, winds up here. This is the tic-tac-shaped object that Commander David Fravor tracked and photographed. That's what this is. So notice they're showing you that again. So they just keep rolling it out. They'll see what the American people do. And the American people are basically asleep.
6: Latest discovery comes almost by chance from something called CHIME. It's the Canadian Hydrogen Intensity Mapping Experiment. And get this, the system wasn't even completely set up when they discovered the bursts. Now, the fast radio bursts found are from a galaxy very, very far away.
0: Now, what you're looking at here in this clip, and for the folks who are listening on radio, you can't see it. This shot was taken probably at 36,000 feet out of the window of an airplane, and you will notice this object, which just comes up like this, and then starts to basically track next to the plane. And when they're not playing the audio here, but Tucker had this on his show. And you can hear the people going, oh my gosh, what's that? Watch.
6: Billion light years to be exact. And it is just the second time that a repeat of a fast radio burst has been detected. And the object CHIME found produced actually 6 different bursts. ARS Technica reports that of the dozens of fast radio bursts identified, only one other has produced multiple bursts. And this is actually kind of significant. More and more scientists are looking into the skies with more precise instruments to find these signals. And they don't last for very long. This isn't something you're going to hear. This is like a fraction of a second. And it shows up on a graph. Now, some astronomers have considered the idea that these bursts could be from intelligent life elsewhere, and with more scientists searching for them, we will likely find out more about them and find more of them. I think it's alien. I'm gonna go out on a limb and say I think it's alien, and I think it's fascinating that
0: so Brett thinks it's alien. In other words, he thinks that there's life on other planets, and somehow they are signaling. Dogs are acting up. Somehow they're signaling through space, and you know he's entitled to his opinion. I think that these are interdimensional entities. I know that, and I can't wait to watch the episode tonight on the History Channel, Project Blue Book. I will be munching my popcorn and hanging on every word. It's really well done, folks, if you haven't seen it. But the late J. Allen Hynek believed that these entities were not extraterrestrial. He believed, as I do, that they are interdimensional. Let's continue.
6: You point a radio receiver to the sky, and we pick up radio signals. Now, granted, there are scientific explanations for it, but
5: so to flip it around, I just want to be sure I understand this. I mean, there's nothing about it that I really understand, but there's no hard consensus that this is a naturally occurring phenomenon. So there are serious scientists who believe this could be an intentional act, sending of these radio signals.
6: So it could be from the collapse of a planet. It could be signals that come out of a black hole. And if it is signals that come out of a black hole, that's awesome too, because we can then learn more about them. It could be a neutron star. It could be two of them colliding. And again, that's also a very cool thing that we caught it. We can now hear the signature that it makes when these things happen in the skies above us, in the galaxies literally beyond the Milky Way. If it's alien and it's you know, get Jodie Foster. We got to build a spaceship and send her.
5: Yeah. I don't know. I don't know if I'd include Jodie Foster in that.
6: Try to keep it up in line, Brad. No, I know.
5: Good to see you. Thanks, Tucker. For that.
0: All right, so that is Soft Disclosure. This was taken today off the one of the websites I frequent pretty much on a daily basis, which shows us these are recent sightings all over the United States. So what we see here is that UFOs are real, burgeoning, and not going away. And it's time you would think that with all the sightings, with everything out on Tucker Carlson and Fox News and the two clips that he showed why this guy was talking about the radio wave, he showed us Commander Fravor's clip, and then he showed the UFO coming up through the clouds and then leveling off and tracking with the plane. I mean, come on. That's not Photoshop stuff. And something is going on. These craft move with impunity. They appear and disappear. They move at far above supersonic speed. Who knows how fast they can really go? And as the Bob Lazar states, that they actually bend space. So there's the propulsion system is completely different. It's an anti-gravity wave, according to Lazar. And so what happens is it pulls the craft. The craft is and I don't understand how this actually works, but the craft is emitting these anti-gravity waves, and so the craft is pulled. And that's how the people in it, they're not experiencing, or the entities in it, they're not experiencing any G-forces, but they're being pulled by the gravity wave, according to Bob Lazar. And that's, you know, again, I'd love to be able to get him on the show, but he's sort of a recluse and it'd be great to have him, but I don't think he would come on. So in the book, UFOs are, UFO Disclosure, the 70-year-old cover-up exposed, I interviewed Chuck Zukowski, and I've interviewed Chuck before. We actually had him in the very first Watchers, which was on UFOs. And I've kept up with Chuck over the years. Chuck is a researcher. He's out in the field, unlike many people actually in the field. And Chuck is an expert, one of the leading experts, along with, of course, Linda Moulton Howe, on the ongoing cattle mutilation. This has gone on for literally decades. It's a cat and mouse game. They never catch the perpetrators. You would think by now, I mean, surely this is not, they'd have somebody. They'd be able to find who's doing it, but they never do. And there's reports of lights in the sky. People see craft, sometimes black triangles. The cattle will get nervous. And this is exactly what happens. The farmer comes down, sees his cow. His cow is dead. He goes down to look at it, and this is what greets him. We see with surgical precision, laser-like precision, that all the flesh has been completely stripped off the animal here. Completely stripped off the animal. And what we see is this is not the work, I feel like a weatherman. We have a front moving in here, and we have a cold air pocket coming. So what we see here is laser-like precision, and the animal is often completely drained of blood. Other parts of the body are not taken at all, but the predators, coyotes, vultures, won't touch the thing. They won't get near it. And that tells something. Also, sometimes around where the carcass is dropped, plants won't grow. So it's a very complex situation. I don't have all the answers. Chuck Zukowski doesn't have all the answers. But you'll find his interview in depth. And maybe I'll read it here just to kind of whet people's appetite. But it's in the book, UFO Disclosure. And this is why it's important, because you get a researcher like Chuck Zukowski coming in on the record and explaining the fact that these cattle mutilations are ongoing, that they have not ceased. There's another shot of a mutilated cow. You'll notice the herd over here doesn't want anything to do with this guy over here. And what we see is that the cow is mutilated, taken, mutilated, and then drop back in the field. That's deliberate because it causes fear. I mean, if you were going to do this and you were doing it clandestinely, you would just drop the cow out in the ocean or whatever. If you have the type of craft that can do this, why would you do it? Rob McConnell yesterday asked me, well, why are they doing this, LA? And I said, well, we now know, and this is a matter of record, that bovine blood can be used in training. We now know, and this is a matter of record, that bovine blood can be used in transfusion with human beings. So this might

0: The Genesis 315.
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0: What we find out is the seed of the woman is at war, enmity. The offspring of the woman is at war with the offspring of the dragon. He, Messiah, which will come, will crush the head of the dragon. That sets up the rest of the biblical narrative. So when we get to Daniel, thousands of years ago, this is written, folks, thousands of years ago. Their seed will mingle with the seed of men, but they shall not cleave. There's no marriage contract. That's precisely what we see in the ongoing cattle mutilation, the creation of these hybrid entities. And all this, some of it anyway, is in the UFO disclosure book. And of course, the film, In Their Own Words, has a lot of it in there. So there's a lot of information, lamarzulli.net, lamarzulli.net. Here's another example of the mutilation. Notice the way the incision here is made. It's very clean. It's laser-like, and the eye is also cored out, but the rest of the carcass is left intact. It's not for the faint of heart. I totally understand it. Chuck is setting up his camera, and this animal's here. The rectum was cored out. In other animals, the udders are cored out. The sex organs are cored out. Linda Moulton Howe, I think, reported once that the heart of a 1,500-pound bull was taken out of and the pericardium, the sac that surrounds the heart, was not ripped or torn or cut in any way. That's impossible. How is that possibly done? So we are looking, and again, hats off to Lynn Moulton Howe because she was the award-winning film producer. I remember when I saw that film decades ago when it first came out, and I watched 15 minutes at a time and just went, whoa, because it's very, very unnerving. Anyway, there's the book, UFO Disclosure, of a 70-year cover-up exposed, a managed agenda to obscure the truth. But what's interesting about it, Tucker Carlson, soft disclosure, it's happening, folks. Arm yourself. Arm yourself. Get the book. Read what's happening. Read the accounts of people who are being taken against their will. And in some cases, they don't even know. It's just, bam, they're taken like that and they're gone. And then hours later, they wake up. What are we to think about those things? And I'll talk about that maybe in a future Acceleration Radio. That's all the time I have for tonight. Thanks for watching Acceleration Radio. Remember, folks, I will see you on the air or in the air. Good night, everybody.

Good day and welcome, America. Tom Donahue. Tom Donahue reports on the Oracle Broadcasting Network. So glad you can be with us. New year, 2012. That's right. And it's Politics Central, Politics 2012, and we'll be wall-to-wall coverage. That's right, because we do care about what's going on in this country. So yeah, it is January 3rd. We are live, and a little throat clear there. You know, when you're off the air for a few days, and I spend a lot of time where I'm thinking and not talking, all of a sudden I don't realize that, you know, I don't do these particular exercises some people do, you know, that they hum a tune, and maybe I should. So I I may not have talked for 20, 30 minutes, you know, if it wasn't a phone call or whatever, and I just, hey, I'm here and ready to roll. So I'm sure that the throat, the voice, everything will warm up because, I mean, really heat up. I have an important announcement to make, at least from my perspective. Now, how impactful this announcement will be, probably very, very minor. And again, I'm not placing a lot of importance.

on this announcement, but I think that you'll have some interest, because I think a lot of people in this movement, when I say this movement, I'm talking about the patriotic freedom truth related movement, is conflicted. And you'll know what I'm talking about here in a moment, because we do this little mini monologue, then we go to the break, and then we come back for an extended segment. So hold tight for that. And also, I have refined what I believe to be probably the best thing we can do politically. And some of this is, well, common sense. And some of this is not rocket science, of course. But I will be interested in your take. But if you want to talk about anything beyond the caucuses, politics, 2012, not interested today. Okay. You know, go to the conspiracy broom closet and lock yourself in and have at it. But no, there are conspiratorial aspects to this political election and all elections, no doubt about it. But I'm not getting into esoteric sciences today. Okay, we're not chasing rabbits. Okay? We're not going down the rabbit hole. So, again, I'm pretty excited about this. I think this program, as we grow, will be more impactful. Right now, we're, you know, kind of in the infancy stages. Not because of talent or experience or knowledge. It's because, you know, we've I guess it's, what, 2 weeks now? I think 2 full weeks that we've been doing a live, or return to live radio. Now, I did want to say that I figured out what was wrong with my Skype. The settings were wrong with my headset. And anyway, I botched that last live program. It was all me, not on Oracle. But if you go to the archives at Tom Donahue Reports at tomdonahue.podomatic.com, we did edit that blank 4 minutes after the theme, because the theme's on for almost a minute, then we do 4 minutes, which is really a 5 minute segment, and then so that has been remedied. Now, I still sound like I'm a little bit in an echo chamber, but hey, we got through it. But if you want that archive of the wrap-up and review of 2011, it's available there, and it's free, and it is edited. Nothing else was edited. It was some blank space, a blank hole. Well, you could hear a few computer keys and a little bit of background noise. I don't think you wanted that. And, just hold tight. Let other people know. Announcement coming. It's important to me. Probably less impactful in the grand scheme of things. But nevertheless, I want to make the announcement. We'll be right back. Hold tight.

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0: patriotism in action. Tom Donahue on the Oracle Broadcasting Network, the flagship. 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And I see TalkStream Live as the innovator and integrator of all things talk radio. 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By the way, those of you that are interested in streaming ratings and rankings, the fourth quarter was completed. And that's just for the top 25 out of more than 1,000 programs. And you'll see some major ups and downs. 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But Savage is slaying the closest competitors. And he's actually vying for, this could be a big, big, big year for him in the streaming world. The terrestrial world, he's number 3. He could very well take Rush. And Rush may not occupy the summit. You know, he may have to relinquish the crown. So that's kind of interesting. Do want to thank Savage, although there maybe Doyle, there's others. I mean, I know some in the alternative sphere, but in terms of the mainstream terrestrial radio universe, Savage spent almost the entire program attacking, denouncing, and exposing the NDAA, you know, that National Defense Authorization Act. And Obama says, oh, I'll never use it against the people. You don't have to worry about me. Yeah, we do, imposter. Mm-hmm. Yeah, we do, Obama Nation. Now, we don't trust you and never will. And it's not just because he's a Democrat. That has so little to do with it. Sort of like when people say, I remember Savage mistakenly, and I don't know if it was intentional or not, but it's not important, but he referred to the Council on Foreign Relations on one program as, oh, that liberal left-wing think tank. No, equal membership, Republicans, Democrats, it's the power elite. It's from both parties, and it supersedes all parties, okay? It's kind of the political wing of the world order or the new world order, the established order. And that's where our secretaries of state and so many that are serving actively, and certainly those that have come before them, that's how they are selected or anointed or appointed, and that's what controls the ongoing activities of our government is through that Council on Foreign Relations. Trilateral Commission is more the economic and business wing of the global order, and Bilderbergs would be over them, and there's lots of tiers, and it's hierarchical, it's dynastic, but we'll get into all that at another time. Okay, some of you are clamoring, some of you say, so what? He just returned to live radio, no big deal. Well, again, I've already said how impactful this announcement is, probably minuscule. Could it become more impactful later on? Oh, maybe. I'm not worried about it. I hate to speak my mind. I'm not worried about the results or the consequences because if you speak truth and it resonates with those that are also truth seekers, then I have no worries. That's the way I live my life. I live by my intuition, instincts, and my gut. You know, so and the spirit. That's just the way I roll. Okay, it's not logical, it's not rational, although it can be, but that's not how I make my decisions. You know, I don't sit down with a little checklist generally. Okay, I've known Ron Paul, at least I did, back in the 80s. Okay, I've talked about his flaws. I talked about, I thought it was a terrible, terribly run campaign in 2008, almost destined to lose. And to have virtually no influence except for educating college kids on campuses and inspiring people and getting some message out. He was on message. But the mission, was an unmitigated, disaster. Because from everything that I've heard is that the finances were mismanaged, not mismanaged in a criminal way, and not really profligate in excesses. It just there were media markets and media buys and things towards the end of the campaign that could have been done differently, and he didn't capitalize on opportunities to have a better outcome as it relates to mission and also furthering the message. So that was disappointing. Also, Ron Paul is opposed to yours truly. I am a protectionist, and proudly so. Ron Paul is not a protectionist. Ron Paul is a free marketeer. Okay, so he's for free markets, but even if they're unfair, he thinks that somehow, some way, mysterious forces will convince China and other countries to play fair. It doesn't work that way. He's also not really strong on our borders. Okay, so because it's an Austrian economic libertarian directed message. You know, I mean that's really his ideological. That's a window into his ideological framework. Okay, I believe in protecting our borders, protecting our country, protecting our culture. Those things are important. Okay, and I think that the national government, the state governments, and we the people should play a role in that. But I agree on most other things with Ron Paul. You know, Ron Paul would bring home the troops. And here's a guy that did serve honorably in the military, unlike the deferment laden other candidates. Most of the others did not serve, and actually looked for deferments and were draft dodgers. Okay. So Ron Paul's pro-life. I am too. Ron Paul is a pursuer of liberty. I mean, he's a protector of liberty. He's a freedom kind of guy. Okay, you know, I the legalization of drugs is not important to me. Decriminalization is, because I think too many people are serving much longer sentences if they should have served any sentence, where there's no corpus delicti, injury, there's no body, if you will. Okay, there's no victim. You know, we're talking about victimless crimes. Okay, so I am endorsing Ron Paul, and as an individual, as a host, and you say, well, Jerry Doyle did. Okay, I it doesn't really matter. That's great, fine. And I do that without reservation, in the sense that okay, so there's never going to be a candidate that I would agree 100% in. And some say, well, you belong to a fraternity and there might be a Masonic tie. All I know is that, is there anybody else that's willing to speak to the issues of freedom and so fearlessly take on the Federal Reserve System? Is there anybody that will take on the gangsters, the banksters, and the corporations, you know, and the military machine? I don't know of anybody. You know, it certainly is prominently in the spotlight as Ron Paul. Hold tight. More to come.
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0: Welcome back, Tom Donahue on the Oracle Broadcasting Network. Tom Donahue reports patriotism in action, putting America first, proud protectionist. So glad you can be with us. January 3rd, a new year, 2012. Iowa caucuses happening today. Results later tonight. So, you know what we'll be talking about tomorrow. And you say, there's nobody there representing me. And some of you might say, that's just a Caucasian caucus. Well, it is true. Just like New Hampshire, it's going to be predominantly, overwhelmingly white. Okay. Just like South Carolina, it would be proportionally, predominantly black. But I would say it's more about the population. You know, the amount of people participating. And yes, maybe demographically some of these states are not going to be all that representative. And the caucuses, which I've heard certain people point out, and it's true, that's not in the Constitution. That was something that the parties decided on. Okay? I'm not really against caucuses. Matter of fact, the Founding Fathers weren't really that excited about parties in general. And speaking of parties, and I'm going to elaborate further on the whole endorsement of Ron Paul and some of the particulars about that. But remember I had talked about, and it just so happened that there was another organization on the same day, maybe we're on the same wavelength, that was talking about occupying the Republican Party, and they put together a tweet and a blog page and all that. Well, the more I thought about it, I said, well, there's two parties, really one party with two heads. And it's sort of like two intramural teams, squabbling or competing, but really still the same end goals, except for some minor variations. You know, they can have a little bit of differencing as it relates to ideological and philosophical items. But the big things, they seem to be on the same page if you look at the voting records, except for some maybe social or cultural issues. This is what I came up with, because I really gave this a lot of thought. We either have to crash the party or block the party, which means really wreck the parties. Well, we haven't done so well at putting the wrecking ball to these parties. You know, my solutions that I have recommended, although who am I and what influence do I have? But I still get it out there, and I have said it for the last few years. Oh, actually, it goes back to the 80s and 90s, which I kind of thought this way and expressed myself in various ways. And that is, I would like to see the abolition, you know, the abolishment of both parties. So that individuals run as individuals, and you network with those, and or you can even caucus if you want. But you're still an individual that's representing your district or your state, and you know, and the Constitution, of course, and the protection of personal liberties, and doing the right things. So that's unlikely. So then it's almost like, okay, how do we have competing parties, multiple parties, not just a third party, but multiple parties? That's also difficult because they're all going to be underfinanced. And look at even Gingrich. Who was it? Gingrich and whomever that didn't make it on the Virginia ballot. Okay, so if the big boys of the established political order might get bumped from certain, you know, primary, slates, then even the Libertarians have been the best at this. Most years they get on all 50, on the ballot on all 50 states, but they work at it for 4 years, and it's ongoing. And they've been in existence since 1971. But again, with the exception of a few state races, Libertarians usually don't win. I mean, they're lucky if you could say that of all the candidates they field, maybe a 1% get in at city council. They might get in at some legislative areas, but. So the other was, and I talked about this during the 2010 cycle, was that it's Operation Infiltration, doing an insurgency, and because there's no other way of actually even seemingly having any semblance of success without working through those parties. So I guess you have to say, do you take the wrecking ball to them, which is going to be highly unlikely. It's just not going to happen in our time. It doesn't seem that way. And these third parties always get taken over, you know, or self-implode. And so what do you do? So my sense is it's time to crash the party. Now, after you get into office, and I think there's going to be some of you. I remember during my time as host in the early to mid-90s, several people became inspired, not just because of my program, but you know, the political climate, et cetera, and they just felt inspired or motivated to run for office, and some of them actually, you know, gained office. I mean, they became office holders at various levels. And some of them ran as Republicans. I don't know, maybe some as Democrats, but I think probably in terms of rhetoric, probably Republicans and also Libertarians and maybe just simply Independents. But so this is an issue that you're going to say, well, if we can't make any difference or any headway, we just bail out. Now, you do have the right not to vote. You absolutely, that is your, you know, I mean, to me, sometimes that is a vote of protestation to not vote because you're so disgusted. You're so reviled by the process and the prospects of these cretins or creeps getting into office. And you don't want to put, and again, I am not a believer in voting for the lesser of evils. And I'm not a believer that anybody but Obama. And so you look at these creatures of corporations and these creatures of the political machine, which sometimes it's one and the same. And it's scary. It really is. So my sense is that even if it's a mismanaged campaign, although obviously they're better organized, they're getting a better result early on. And the media, when they didn't attack Ron Paul like this before because they saw him as a laughingstock. But now, because the ground game is so well organized, and the fervent followers are making the difference, Ron Paul has a chance to finish in that top three, might even surprise people and win the Iowa caucuses. Now, he should do better in New Hampshire because, you know, it's the live free or die state. There's so many libertarians. How about the Free State Project and so many that have relocated to New Hampshire? If Ron Paul wins New Hampshire, and those of you that really are really into this political game, and sometimes in some ways it is a game, I would say get to New Hampshire and do what you can to help. Now, don't have any, you know, dreamy expectations. I mean, don't be unrealistic. I mean, the machine is not going to let him be their candidate. I mean, for one, all the dirty tricks, and some of them have already come out, they're going to really hit him hard. And again, I've said they're going to skewer him. They're going to marginalize him. But just like with Pat Buchanan, and Pat was actually a little more establishment, of course, than Ron Paul, but you saw what they did to him. So they're going to tar and feather him. But again, every election cycle, if we can recruit more people to the message of freedom, liberty, truth, and the pursuit thereof, then we are closer to more of us saying, enough is enough. And we are truly reclaiming our republic, whether you like it or you don't. So my sense is right now, it's time to crash the party. So it's Operation Crash the Party. and at some point, it's block the party or wreck the party. But right now, it's time to crash. And let's see if we can get our way. That's the way I see it. These are my views, and only my views, and I hold to them, and I support them. And we'll take your calls.
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Welcome back, Tom Donahue. Tom Donahue reports on the Oracle Broadcasting Network. It's the flagship. We do want to thank Talk Superstation now. This week, they join us live daily, 3 days a week. It's the two full hours, and two of those days, Tuesdays and Fridays, 1 hour. And we thank them, and we appreciate all those good folks, and they've been with me a while, and thank you indeed. Now, and of course, all the good work at DJ. And DJ, thanks for the edit on the program that I botched last Thursday. Now, Friday, you might say, well, Tom, you could have gotten that Friday in. Well, it was kind of a family day, and, you know, I am a graduate of Rutgers University, and Rutgers was playing in the Pinstripe Bowl at Yankee Stadium, and so we watched it on ESPN, and hey, they won, and it was fun, it was interesting, and, you know, I don't live or die by the results, but it was a great athletic contest, and glad they prevailed. And the night before, I was fortunate enough, and you might say, oh, who cares about any of this? Well, you don't have to care. You know, I can't give you, you know, wall-to-wall, every single second, political and also conspiratorial. I mean, there's going to be some other aspects to yours truly, the host, or other views or other things going on in my world or the world at large that I may comment on. And if you don't like it, then get the flock out. That's F-L-O-C-K. And yes, let the door hit you on the keister. Okay? No, I'm not all that concerned about it. We'll replace you. But nevertheless, no, there's plenty of seats here in the streaming world. And we're looking forward to making our connections with stations, especially the mom-and-pop stations. They're looking for something in the alternative, something to contrast with the established order of on the media dial. So what I want to say, so Thursday night, I'm watching, you know, I just happened to turn on ESPN, you know, going through the dial, And I knew Rutgers was on, but I didn't know that they were going to televise the game with Florida, the Gators, with number 10 in the nation, went into double overtime, and Rutgers won that. So it was kind of a Rutgers kind of victory, you know, couple days there. And it was cool, you know, so I enjoyed that. The New Year's Eve, I don't go out and do all that partying and crazy stuff. It was just quiet, you know, it was just... I kept myself out of all that chaos. But I watched a little bit of, you know, Dick Clark Embalmed. The guy just, he's going to keep working until he croaks. That's why he hired Ryan Seacrest, because the guy has about 12 different gigs each day. And, you know, some people are just workaholics. Even if it's, you know, some of what they produce might be quality stuff, other, it's just crap, but they don't care. Well, you know, I mean, anyone's going to produce the Kardashians, what do you expect? You know, he's a metrosexual, what can I tell you? Okay. Is the girl a real girlfriend? Hi, who knows? Doesn't matter. I guess she came from Dancing with the Stars or something. But The Bachelor's on now. You know, but anyway, so back to this New Year's Eve. I mean, they did have a better production than the other programs. I mean, Fox was terrible. NBC was terrible. You know, so I'll give them in terms of production value, and some of their hosts at least had some, you know, I mean, some people skills and some communication abilities. But the Lady Goo Goo Gaga... Okay, so you're kind of a an updated Madonna, but uglier. Okay, whatever. You know, it's just this is just crazy. People just get so into it. They were talking to people on the front of this New Year's celebration in Times Square, and yeah, the midget Bloomberg was there with Lady Goo Goo Gaga dropping the ball. Yeah, two wonderful people. Well, anyway, they're asking people, well, how long have you been here? You know, they're at the guardrail, and you know, there's a million people there. And I said, oh, we've been here since 9 in the morning. So I don't know if they're wearing Depends or what, but they said, well, we just have to hold our business because you can't lose your place in line because you can't get back. Could you imagine that? You're in physical distress because you want your face to be shown, and you want to be up close and personal with the New Year's, you know, festivities. That's crazy. I mean, that's just nuts. Oh, and the other thing that was nuts, and I'll get back to the important things here in just a moment. I don't know if you saw it, but on 60 Minutes, they had this rock climber, this mountain climber, that doesn't use, you know, it doesn't use any tools of the trade. It uses bare hands to actually climb super steep mountains. I had to turn away.
I have a little bit of fear, but not a major fear. As long as I know it's a guardrail and I know that, but yeah, heights to me, if I had to do it to save somebody, that sort of like if I had to, parachute or if I had to do bungee jumping to save someone, I'd do it. But that's not entertainment to me. That's not fun. I can get thrills other ways. I can be challenged in other ways. But I don't know if you saw that. I don't know how a human being does that. I mean, no cables, no tools, just his bare hands going up the super steepest. You can check it out in 60 minutes. I was like, wow, I don't like to use the word, but I'll use it right now. Awesome. I don't know. That word just doesn't resonate with me. I don't like it. But I needed some word that meant spectacular, off the charts, and that's what came to me. So, yes, it is true that Friday and Monday were replays, rebroadcast. I think most of the folks on our network, and most of the folks out there, except there were a few hosts that did go live, especially on Monday. And I know it wasn't the holiday per se, but my sense was that there wasn't enough of you that would be as interested in the live program, might not be as appreciated. And you might, those of you that have never done this, and although I don't have a sidekick, I don't have, a panel of, some people have like a little cadre of folks around them. But it's almost like getting up and doing stand-up comedy, except for the commercial breaks. And it takes a certain amount of energy. And that's why the marathon man, Mike, I don't know how he does it, but 4 hours is a lot of time. And it's a talent and it's a dedication. But a lot of people don't realize that when you see like TV or like the news, a lot of this stuff's prepackaged. They have multiple takes. If you're watching Entertainment Tonight or any of those shows, it's all pre-recorded. They cannot do. Number one, they're not original enough to think of those things to say or do. And secondly, they screw up their lines. Even the best actors generally do. So when you're doing this in talk radio and you're doing this live, there's a lot of, you're using a lot of glycogen, energy for the brain. There's a lot of stuff going on that, like I said, when I finish a program, I have this sense of exhilaration, but also exasperation. It's not that, but you're so wound up, you can't just go take a nap. I can't. You're wound up, you're still supercharged. And I think that's what can propel someone into that, because I've done 3 hour shows and 4 hours because you're it's almost like, I'm not a coffee drinker, and I've talked about the difference between tea and coffee, and we'll get into all the health stuff at another time too. New Year's resolutions, yeah, whatever. Should be resolutions every day. So yes, we are live today. It is Tuesday. It is the Iowa caucuses, and I've endorsed Ron Paul. Regardless of his lack of charisma, his lack of organizational acumen in terms of how he's going to really, learn from his mistakes or the campaign trail's mistakes of 2008, I'm not going to worry about all that. I'm just going to say there's only one guy that says bring the troops home. Only one guy that is not for the warfare state. There's only one guy that's talking, that seriously talking about real money, sound money, and ending the Federal Reserve. Okay? That's good enough for me. Okay? So he's not the best debater. So he's a little bit quirky. So he's a little bit grumpy. So he's, there's things that, and he's not a protectionist, so he's a non-interventionist, not an isolationist, neither. And he gets some things wrong. I was against that mosque or whatever you wanted to call their center there around Ground Zero. Ron Paul and I, we part ways on some things. But again, on the major issues, the issues that are most monumental, that can rock the foundations of this country or to restore its original intent and foundations, he's the guy. Is there anybody else getting this kind of publicity? Now I know the 100% conspiracists will say, he was a member of fraternity. He's playing this out. It's a role he's playing. I don't believe that. Now you're entitled to believe whatever you want. I'm just simply saying that I don't expect him to win.
And I'm not backing someone because I expect them to win. But when I started to think about this, beyond just the message and the mission, I said, you know what? It's ridiculous if I don't want to be petty and say, well, you know, he's not a protectionist and he's a little too far libertarian for me. He's the best guy on the stage. And so I'm supporting Ron Paul. Unlikely to be president, but it's the message, it's the mission that matters most.

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0: 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Thanks to TalkStream Live and the Talk Superstation as well, and all parts beyond. This is about patriotism in action, putting America first, New World Order dead last. It's about the pursuit of liberty, freedom, truth in all matters. And yes, Ron Paul will not talk about openly, you know, 9/11 truth. You're not going to get everything out of, and is it strategic? Probably so. There are things. Every human being is flawed. You're not going to find the most perfect person, but he's the only crusader for the Constitution, freedoms, and a pursuer of liberty. And I mentioned some of the major things that Ron Paul stands for. There's no denying what he believes in terms of many of these. I think they're monumental issues of our time, you know, and so I said, you know what? Okay. I despise the parties and I love to see them, you know, obliterated. Just annihilate them. Okay. But it's not going to happen. So that's why I say it's time to crash the party. We'll wreck the parties later. Okay. But we got to use whatever means we have right now to defend our freedoms. And if it means operation, infiltration, and this insurgency, then that's what we've got to do. So I encourage as many of you that are interested, even though it's a cesspool, it's a political cesspool, it's time to engage. It's time to get involved. It's time to try to make a difference. I'm the type of person that I put forward a certain amount of effort without knowing for certain what the result might be. Just like when you take an exam in high school or in college, and after it's over, it's over. I'll give you another example. TalkStream Live. Bill Fries confirmed to me that yes, the program last two quarters made in the top 100, but I had some downtime because of being in between networks and not streaming as much, and I may not make the top 100 out of those 1,000 shows for the year 2011. I will this year. I can guarantee you. The program streamed, the program was out there when it was, and I got to live by those results. So, but again, you just try to put forward your best effort, and then you concern yourself with the results in time. We are going to take calls. Many of you know the numbers. You can check it out at oraclebroadcasting.com. I know the Talk Superstation has the numbers, call-in numbers listed. We have it at our host lounge at TalkStream Live. But I want to go right to the phones, and those of you that, again, if you're saying, Tom, I'm not sure of the number, just go to oraclebroadcasting.com. It's right there. Let's go to Matt. Matt's in Florida. Hi, Matt. Welcome. Wait a minute. Matt, are you there? Okay. I'm not hearing you, Matt, so I'm assuming you're not there. Okay. All right, try back again. I think I had you on hold too long. So those things do happen. I apologize. But I felt that my messaging was important enough to take up the time. Again, this program is not driven by the callers. Although I think in time, you guys will play a more fundamental role. I think you'll be more instrumental. But I will tell you that I'm looking at a booking guest that'll be in certain segments. During those segments, I may or may not take your calls. But let me just explain something. If you're calling in to just say, I'm going to have a casual conversation with a guest, don't even try it. Not interested. But if you're calling in with a specific question, you got some ideas, you want to, even if it's sparring, it's concise, it's cogent. It's convincing. It's compelling. But yeah, if you're Mr. Bongomania, you know, if you're Mr. Hey, I'm just relaxed. Hey, if you're doing the stutter step, you know, every single second's precious on this air. Okay, and I'm not going to squander that time. Now, I know there's a lot of butt kissers in talk radio that say, "Oh, what am I going to do to fill the time?" I'm not worried about that. I never have, never will. And so, these hosts that live or die by the call, I've had programs where I intentionally did not take the calls. And I've also been on networks that there weren't a lot of calls, and so you had to walk the plank, period. But we've had some very good callers, some very interesting callers, and I'm sure that we'll have more of those. But also, and I'm not here to just, like, hang out with the callers, you know, like, oh, man, okay, what do you think about this? It doesn't matter, for the most part. Don't have a name, but let's just go to this caller here. Caller from Parts Unknown, you are up and you are next. Go ahead.
1: Hi, Tom. This is a first-time caller, long-time listener. My name's Bob Tuscan. Thank you for having me on.
0: Oh, I think I know who you are, Bob. We got that Oracle connection.
1: We got an Oracle connection.
0: Well, if your name is Bob Tuscan, are you not involved in Oracle?
1: I mean, that could be a conspiracy, Tom. You don't want people to misinterpret
0: well, call
1: that.
0: Well, call it what it is. But if you're an imposter, then so be it. But anyway, what's on your mind?
1: Hey, I was just tuning in. I just got back into the country. I was on a little adventure behind the scenes here.
0: Uh-huh.
1: And I've gotten to listen to a few of your shows.
0: Uh-huh.
1: I also took your advice on the TalkStream Live thing. Mm-hmm. Which is fairly interesting. I don't know how I feel about it yet, though. Still kind of wrapping my head around it.
0: No, there's nothing much to wrap around. It just it's a broadcast buffet. It lets new listeners check out your program. It all goes back and gets credited to the station or the network of origin. So it's a great system of getting your message out there to a larger audience rather than just pigeonholing yourself and saying, okay, I'm on an internet stream that has a certain built-in audience, and I'm not interested in growing. That's why when people have challenged me on this, I say, why wouldn't you want to grow your audience? Why don't you want to reach new people? That's the whole thing. It's an outreach.
1: Yeah, well, I don't know how many new people we've reached through it yet.
0: Well,
1: but
0: it's not like a checklist saying, well, if they don't. I mean, it's free. It's available. I mean, you can list. You don't list. You know, it's voluntary, and that's the reasons. Some of the reasons why I'm a great supporter. But go ahead.
1: Well, yeah. I think we need to go beyond the choir. I think at the end of the day, we sit here and we talk amongst ourselves all the time, and we don't reach new people who need to wake up and figure out what's going on. So
0: that's right.
1: Anytime I can do that, I want to take advantage of that. And yes, sure. We have to put ourselves amongst the likes of Rush Limbaugh, and I know you got nicknames for all these clowns.
0: Oh, of course.
1: Tom, the other thing I wanted to hear is if you could confirm, I just got back in the country, like I said, but somebody told me that we had the president of Venezuela, Hugo Chavez, openly saying that his cancer, which I may have suspected was because of the weaponized cancer programs here, but he's openly now saying, yes, I was dosed with some weaponized cancer from yours truly.
0: Oh, yeah, he believes that it could be CIA-inspired or some black ops from this country. You know, and again, we don't know what role he plays. I mean, is he really an outsider, a real communist, so to speak, that is opposed to the New World Order, or is he a player that's one of the many boogeymen of the world? I don't know. Quite frankly, I'm not that concerned about it.
1: I think it's interesting, though, and we've long suspected the government or the shadow government or whoever the compartmentalized interests are involved with this.
0: Let's stay with the topic today, if you don't mind. Maybe you didn't hear this. I've just endorsed Ron Paul, you know, even with his flaws and even with, I guess, a little bit of hesitation at first. What are your thoughts about Ron Paul and being the only real freedom candidate, at least in terms of those that are part of the recognized field?
1: I have a different take on Ron Paul than a lot of people. I was very much involved with Ron Paul in 2004 already. Yeah,
0: 2008 was when he ran first time for a Republican nomination. 88 was the Libertarian.
1: Okay. And
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2: Do you want to fight? You better believe you got one!

29th day of June, 2026. I'm your host, Alex Jones. Very pleased and honored to be here with you. Very, very blessed. I'm going to tell you bottom line, I've never seen so much news. It is absolutely insane. It is over the top. Crank up Lana Del Rey again. Now, let's hear some more of that angel. I got to charge myself up with something positive before I dive into all this negative. But we cover the negative so that you know it's there so you can fight it and defeat it with God's help. White hot forever. White hot forever. Amen, baby.

Well, last night Israel gave everybody about an hour. That was nice of them to get out of a large village in southern Lebanon. They said had a Hezbollah base under it. And people thought it was a nuclear blast. It was seen up to 30 miles away and broke windows up to 20 miles away. A single blast, some type of huge MOAB. Iran's national media is officially saying, oh, you know that fatwa we had with the last Ayatollah never build a nuke? Well, we've had all the material the whole time, and by the way, we put nukes together. Checkmate, bitch. Told you that was coming, and it's true. I told you years ago. Trump is threatening to totally destroy Iran again, but also back at the peace table. He says if they break another ceasefire, he'll totally destroy the regime. At least he's not saying all the people of Iran. That's good. And the question is, can we even do it? Yeah, with nuclear weapons, then we're a pariah. The war game show, it goes from bad to worse. But the problem is Israel keeps breaking the ceasefires. But I'm not getting to that till later in the broadcast. Everybody already knows the path we're on. Everybody knows the pieces. It's just the jigsaw puzzle's already put together. There's a few pieces left. You already know what's going on. We'll hit it. It's important. But big picture is Agenda 21, Agenda 2030, what it's like to live under the globalist tyranny and disaster economy. All over Europe, from the UK to France to Germany to Sweden to Denmark, they are banning air conditioners, banning air conditioning outright, even the updated ones that claim are, you know, don't have Freon in them. What is that really all about? That's finally captured the public's attention. Well, if you watch my film Endgame from 2007 or the Obama deception from 2009, it's in both films, the whole Agenda 2030. They're going to ban single-family dwellings. They're going to try to ban the nuclear family. They're going to ban barbecue pits. It's already happening all over the U.S. in many cities. They're going to ban space heaters. They're going to ban gasoline cars. You already see California banning the sale of new gasoline, you know, RVs and stuff. And then all cars by 2030, depending on which type. So thousands are dead from the heat wave in Europe, hundreds in Paris alone. And they're saying, sorry, there's not enough power. They're having power outages because they've shut up down a lot of the power in Germany and France. And they're saying, oh, they're sending inspectors around, the green police, to basically fine you and arrest you and grab your air conditioners. It's happening in London. It's happening in Paris. Total insanity. And then the big sick news, it's confirmed, even mainstream media reporting it in Venezuela, the aid groups.

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0: Thank you for joining us on this live, original, teleprompter-free edition of the Alex Jones Show. I'm your host, Alex Jones, your chronicler, your battle-hardened information warrior. 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The initials at AJN Live. Be sure and follow us there on X as well. And, of course, as I said, alexjoneslive.com. Okay, let me tell you what's coming up today. We'll be going into AI, the data centers, the AI war, top AI titans saying they're scared of the public and what is to come. There's going to be a war between the public and the tech lords. We are going to get into confirmed MSM reporting, what I started seeing 2 days ago in the independent media out of Venezuela, Caracas, and other cities devastated by the biggest earthquake to hit in the last 100 years since they recorded it with seismographs. In Venezuela with the earthquake, the 7.5 and the 7.2, twin earthquakes, that children that are being rescued are having their names changed and disappeared. And people even found their children and found that they'd had given new name tags with new names. And you've got all these international aid organizations pouring in that use that as the perfect front for human trafficking. And by the way, until about 10 years ago, AP, Reuters, Der Spiegel, London Guardian would do a good job, actually. They weren't fully controlled, reporting on the UN, on NATO, on Interpol, on DynCorp, on Halliburton, not your average oil worker, but the company itself, using their aircraft and UN peacekeepers in war zones like Serbia to steal children by the hundreds of thousands and women. They even would also kidnap men out of Africa and other areas and take them to the Middle East and take them to Africa as well, from one area of Africa to another, to work in slave mines, you know, digging out rare earth minerals. But about 10 years ago, it just stopped. 99%. The last time I saw a mainstream media report on this was about 6 years ago. Big report about the UN kidnapping thousands of Haitian children during the earthquakes and how it was tied to the Clintons and how the head of their foundation got indicted and convicted of smuggling little kids out for sale. I mean, this is dark stuff, folks. So we know there's the backstory. We know it goes on. And then now that news is pouring out. We're going to get to that. This has really gotten people's attention. I told you in my films in 2007 and 2009, Endgame and the Obama Deception are just two where I get into it in great detail. From the official Agenda 2021 and 2030, what we're living in the middle of right now, we're already past Agenda 21, that was supposed to be implemented by the year 2020. By 2030, Agenda 2030 is supposed to be fully in, and they tell you what they're going to do. People take short clips of me, and they go, this guy's an insider. He's getting this from the CIA. They'll show like a 30-second clip of me going, and they'll shut you down the sports stadiums and the churches, and you'll have to wear masks and be 6 feet apart, and then they'll use that to train you for carbon tax lockdowns in the future. People go, he said that 10 years before the pandemic of 2020. How did he know? Well, they don't show you the full show where I show you all the documents. It's in my films. They said under the BioShield US/UN program 2004, and like $8 billion in funding that Bush got in, and the UN got funding as well, and it said, we'll soon have disease X, probably respiratory, out of China, and we're going to make you 6 feet apart, see there's fear, wear a mask, lock down all the restaurants, make you take takeout, make you work from home as soon as those systems get online. Now we have them, now they did it. So that's my biggest frustration is, I'm not the conspiracy theorist. There are schizophrenics online that think Hulk Hogan is still alive and is really the Liber King, and that I'm really Bill Hicks, or that I'm a clone. That's all cuckoo town, or the world is flat, or satellites aren't real. You know, that's not me. I'm like, here's atrazine, here's studies 30 years ago that it bends the gender of all different species. We need to get it out of the water. Here's the global plan to bring in world government using virus scares and migrant flows. Judicial Watch sued in 2007. Got the documents. I mean, we have the documents. 99% of what I cover is their admissions. All you got to do, replacement migration is an official UN adopted global plan the year 2000, 26 years ago. How the hell do we know they're going to do this and flood us with migrants and open the borders and give them all the freebies? They said in a white paper in 2020 and then passed it into the UN in 2021. Excuse me. The year 2000 and then the year 2001. That they were going to do this. There's nothing more frustrating than having the battle plans and showing you the battle plans. And the national news will have me like a 10-second clip. They're putting chemicals in the water to make the frogs gay. They don't show you the 45-minute report, which we've reposted, where I go through all the documents of university studies. And it makes some frogs trans, some sterile, some hermaphroditic, male and female, but the majority become gay, homosexual, and want to hump males. That's what it does. And that's in the studies. University of Berkeley, California. University of Durban, South Africa. University of Tokyo, Japan. It's like crazy. Absolutely. You can know all this too. So I'm ranting. I'm sorry. I have a giant stack of over 100 video clips of the last few days of Muslims declaring they're taking over the planet, raping, killing, Texas passing a resolution that last week is Pakistan week, Pakistan day, just absolute bonker town. I could do 3 hours just on that. More major studies on, oh my God, massive cognitive problems, basically retardation, ADHD, autism, a cocktail of issues, the poison shots, all the chemicals in the water. And number one, that the formula used, particularly in the United States, is the worst. It's also bad in other areas of the world, but not as bad. They have laws where it's almost entirely corn syrup and a few synthetic vitamins that your baby can't even absorb, and the brains are up to one-third smaller. And almost all children with these different problems were not breastfed. And the hospitals try to make you all do cesarean. They come in and say, oh, the baby's got low blood sugar. We're going to give them a formula right away. When the baby's not supposed to have high blood sugar for a few days, supposed to only get the first colostrum coming out by sucking on the breast. It stimulates the mother to have her milk come in. That's how it is in all mammals. And then they put your kid on formula and say, don't worry about it. You don't need to nurse them. And the whole thing has been designed to create these factory farm humans that are stupid. Yeah, it turns out all mammals have breasts. You're supposed to get it from your mother. That's what you're supposed to get. And they could create or use animal protein, colostrum from cows and other things, and it wouldn't be as good as human, but it was close. They don't do that. Until 70 years ago, 60, 70 years ago, if your mother couldn't produce milk, they had midwives in every town that, like the milkman, would made their money by being nursemaids. Wet nurses is what they're called. And they would come to your house a couple times a day and supplement that. And then you'd give your child goat milk generally that was milked locally in the town or city, and they'd have little trucks that came in or wagons before that, and people knew you had to get it for your kid. Then they go, oh no, we got corn syrup for you now, and they have little tiny brains, and the IQ's dropping. I'm already going there, see, I got a big stack of that. It's all done by design. We have Supreme Court rulings against Trump, which are just terrible, saying for 5 days after an election, the Democrats can just fill out all the different mail-in ballots they want and always deliver whatever they need to win. So the Supreme Court said, yeah, for 5 days, all these state laws stay in place. You can, even if they're postmarked after the date, even though you can't find out who did it, they can steal elections. You have a bunch of top Republicans, Thune and Cornyn, laughing, saying, you keyboard warriors, you won't stop us. We're killing the SAVE Act, no voter ID. Supreme Court lets 5 million, that was the first one, the other one was like, what, 87 million. Supreme Court lets 5 million sex abuse verdict against Trump stand with the crazy E. Jean Carroll cat lady who says she thinks rape is really sexy and hot when she's hitting on Anderson Cooper. Absolute whack job. caught in all these lies. But they say that stands. We got that. We've got Army documents of the Secretary of Defense admitting their earthquake weapons. How does that tie into Venezuela? We also have, oh, just so much more today. I mean, I have really overprepared. This is unbelievable, the amount of stuff we've got to cover. It's amazing. So be sure and stay with us today. And remember, you're the Paul Revere's. And when you share the live feeds at Real Alex Jones on X and at rumble.com/ The Alex Jones Show Live. That's the official channel, The Alex Jones Show Live on Rumble. It changes the world and tell those you share it to share it. And the URL of all the feeds, the backup feeds, our own audio feeds, our own video feeds at alexjoneslive.com. That's the URL to really share and let people know this is the forbidden channel. Also, no matter where you go, it pops up on my phone feed, you know, from Apple force feeding it. It's all over ABC, CBS, CNN, the Wall Street Journal, New York Times, AP, Reuters. America is depressed. America doesn't like the flag. America, 250 years, isn't going to make it. People are afraid to fly the flag because they think it's associated with Trump, so they won't fly it, trying to demoralize us. Just because I'm angry about some of the leadership we have in the government and don't like some of the things Trump's doing doesn't mean Trump and his administration isn't night and day to the Democrats and their open plan to destroy this country's very existence in Cloward and Piven. Design collapse. And it doesn't mean that we shouldn't celebrate the ideals of America and we've been the best house in a bad neighborhood and that what the globalists are offering is 1,000 times worse. We have to be proud of the Republic. We have to be proud of the good things we've done and we have to fight for it because the globalists are trying to destroy it. They don't want to just take down Robert E. Lee and the Confederate battle flag. They don't want to just take down Thomas Jefferson statues or Teddy Roosevelt statue in New York. They want to get rid of the American flag, and they're admitting that now. And I have video, obviously, of a big lawsuit out of Colorado where a little kid was wearing a Gadsden flag patch on his backpack, and the teacher said, that's white supremacism. That's slavery. It had nothing to do with it. It was the Navy's first flag, by the way. And you know, she said, no, you can't have that on your backpack. Well, they're going to lose that suit. But the point is this, and notice the American flag's hanging right there. That's their real target and everything it stands for. So we're going to be getting to that coming up today as well. But let me get into this right now. Every time there's a major disaster, an earthquake, wildfires, you name it, in Latin America, in the United States, in Africa, in Europe, and in many areas of Asia where the globalists are in control, all these big contractors, all these big NGOs, all these big aid groups affiliated with the UN, non-governmental organizations, they flood in. And whether it's the Amber Alert system, or whether it's the UN, or whether it's these child charities, you've already seen them by the millions disappearing their names, changing their names, ordering the Border Patrol and ICE that they couldn't keep their names. Vanilla envelopes from the drug traffickers, human traffickers, coyotes are then given to the National Institutes of Health. Kennedy's exposed that. And then that agency under Biden would disappear them and in many cases gave them to drug traffickers, people that weren't even of their own race, not even related to them. So this is going on a mass scale. And my uncle was in Iran-Contra in Army Special Operations in communications and building airfields. He was high level in logistics. And he got out of it in the late 80s when Bush got in. Herbert Walker, he never told us all the details before he died. He told us quite a bit. And he told me, he said, what made him get out was they were running these airfields and they would say, what's going on? And these vans would pull up with little kids from orphanages in Central and South America and load them. And they'd say, where are those going? They said, none of your business. The CIA would. And so they started poking around and found out it wasn't good. So he just said, I said, what were they doing? He goes, you already know, and I'm not going to tell you anymore. But you're dead on. So that was in the 80s, folks. Okay? And they're constantly catching orphanages down there and all the rest of it doing this. You've seen in the UK, the orphanages would keep the little girls and boys, and the Muslims would pull up, load them in dog cages, and take them off. That was in the inquiry that came out in Parliament 2 weeks ago. This is all the same system. So the report started to come out 2 days ago, 3 days ago. But I didn't cover it just because other journalists, people were saying, well, we're hearing this, we're looking into it. Now I got up this morning at 4 a.m. and I saw local newscasts, local interviews, mainstream media with mothers saying, yeah, they're grabbing our kids, changing their surnames, their last names, from Sanchez to Rodriguez, or from Escobar to Antonio, and they're disappearing them. And that's par for the course. Also, the communists that we left in power down there, we put the vice president in, the so-called regime change, they're all over video stopping certified, real, conservative U.S. aid groups that are there with fire departments, with the people, ready to save folks. And so now Venezuelans are trying to take matters in their own hands. But now it's 50,000 people missing. Yeah, last week when it first happened, they said 150,000 missing. I said, folks, I've looked at those skylines of at least three of their major cities, including Caracas. They are, more than half the buildings are on the ground. We're talking 10-story, 20-story buildings, 5-story buildings. I mean, you've seen it. Yeah, 50,000 missing? I mean, it's going to be, I bet 40,000 dead. But you won't hear that number for a couple months. This is just a mega massive disaster. And in the midst of it, when you have these leftist and globalist NGOs, all the big ones, the Catholic Charities, Jewish Charities, Halliburton, DynCorp, all the usual suspects. Well, every time I say Halliburton, we'll get calls or emails. Hey, I work for Halliburton putting in gas pipelines, and how dare you say 99% of Halliburton's oil fields and drilling. We're not Schlumberger, all that. But your company chiefs, you can look it up, you'll apologize, going back decades, have been caught using Halliburton, I'm just using that as one example, as a conduit for human trafficking. So don't, just because you're ignorant, don't get mad at me. I'm not saying you're bad. It's like saying, you work for Walmart, and then Walmart's been caught helping smuggle kidnap kids. I remember first hearing that like 15 years ago. I didn't even believe it. Now it all came out. It's true. It's all part of FEMA NGO stuff. So any big corporation or group that's been allied and working with the U.S. government is involved in this kind of crap. I'm not singling out Halliburton. That's just one of the ones. DynCorp is really bad. And they're involved with corporate certification of CPS all over the world, including the U.S., and a lot of the dirty CPS are DynCorp trained. You want about bad. I mean, Halliburton's a little bitty bad down here, statistically. DynCorp, super ultra evil. I have congressional hearings 15, 20 years ago admitting it all. We played them before where they admit all this. And there it is. Court rejects military contractors' attempt to avoid trial for human trafficking. Yeah, I mean, see, I mean, you can't make this up. So my point is that this is all going on. But until about 10 years ago, Der Spiegel, London Guardian, even New York Times would report on this. But about 10 years ago, 12 years ago or so, yeah, it was the end of Obama, it all ended. And the last time I saw a report was like 6 years ago, AP, because we had our own reporters down there covering it, and landing on dirt airfields right after the hurricanes and all of it, earthquakes, you name it, we've been down there a bunch. And the UN kidnapped over 1,000 children, sex slavery, killed a bunch of them. That was AP. Look up AP report on human sex trafficking, UN Haiti. Like a 20-page report. That was it, though. It's like crickets now. So the point is, this is going on bigger than it ever has. This isn't the Q stuff about underground tunnels, underground bases full of kids and space aliens or anything. This is real. Okay? This is going on. So let's go ahead and play with subtitles. A mother reports that her daughter was rescued and that when she went to look for her, they would have changed her surname and she disappeared. She reports that they are stealing the children they find alone after the earthquake. International alert, please. Let's play this. It's in English subtitles. I'll read them. Roll it. But we also have one of the people who is... Stop it again. I'm sorry. This goes so fast. Back at the start. Yeah, I'm sorry. They talk so fast. Sorry. I think I talk fast in Spanish. Blah, blah, blah, blah, blah, blah. But we also have one of the people who is well... quite affected. I would like, please say your first name first and then your last name. I am Normina, back it up. God, she talks fast. Perez of waitress, go. One of the Cambrium Clinic. And I am here affected because I have my four children lost. God. My daughter, Lopez, A-R-A-N-Z-A Lopez, was taken out alive, but she was taken out with a last name that is not hers. Her name is Arnanza. Gosh, I can't speak Spanish. What is that? Arnanza Vergara appears on her Social Security. So that's AR. Let's get this out for everybody, guys. Back it up. I'll wait. Arnanza Vergada. I'm sorry, I'm butchering this. Appears on her Social Security. Okay, go. I have searched for him in all the hospitals. It does not appear. Nor where she was transferred. We need help. International, and that is to be heard. That this is heard, and at the international level. Vargas' children are stealing it from him. Children of Vargas, removing last names. And they are giving him other surnames to take them out. Why, my daughter? We're going to come back with this. This is so hard to read, folks. It's tearing my guts out. There are billions of ways for people to be culturally, spiritually, politically, environmentally engaged. And there are millions and millions of different programs and podcasts and radio shows and things around the world out of the 10 billion people on this planet. But on the record, what we've done at InfoWars, and this is just the second leg of that at alexjoneslive.com, has changed the world, our guests, our callers, our research.
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0: 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So when you share that local AM and FM station that you listen to and tell those you share it with to share it, it changes the world. When you say this is forbidden information at alexjoneslive.com that has the free audio and video feeds and archives and shows and articles, you are literally going in the face of the censors and the tyrants. You're changing the world. It seems simple. It seems little, but it's not, because we have millions of listeners and viewers. And if we can leverage that out to millions more and have them leverage it out, that creates the chain reaction. And all the great guests and hosts we've had on over the years who were already great, successful, they'll tell you how much more their shows blew up once they were on air here with this operation. We are here to get the next generation, black, white, old, young, to awaken to the epic time that we're all alive in right now and take action. So your word of mouth is key, your prayer for the broadcast is key, and supporting us financially is so key. And we make it symbiotic, where everything you get at thealexjonesstore.com will empower you, will enrich you, and will be an adventure. 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I think it's going to be a bestseller. It just came out today. And all the other 250th anniversary limited edition shirts are available right now as well at thealexjonesstore.com. So be sure and check those out, and I thank you for your support. But wearing these out in public, meeting like-minded people, spreading the word, it's an adventure in and of itself, and it funds this operation, which is exposing the next pandemic, the next attempted lockdowns, the next big globalist war. You are financing your own future for a better future and better destiny when you keep this broadcast on the air. But you can also experience the info war on the ground wearing these great shirts. Also, we have the new dual carbon platinum gravity fed filter, the highest quality gravity fed carbon filters that are the highest rated, cutting out all of the hundreds and hundreds and hundreds of horrible forever chemicals that are out there. And it has the highest quality stainless steel. Nobody has got a filter with better filtration. It's the highest rated, and nobody has as beautiful a filter as this, and ours is way under the price of competitors that are crap. This is the best. It's a home run by Bigley, our sponsor. We're so proud of it. Here's the issue. 1,000 of these came in. It sold out in 3 days. They got a couple thousand more coming in like late next week. Those are pre-order right now. They're going to be sold out soon, and then I'm going to stop promoting it until they get even more in because I don't like doing pre-order. But if you want to be at the head of the line to get these while you still can and not have to wait a month or so after that, get your order in now, right now, at thealexjonesstore.com. And while you're on the site, check out all the other great Patriot apparel, the super high-quality, military-grade belts, all the great supplements and more at thealexjonesstore.com.
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0: bugs. Well, they have $300 million yachts and $100 million private jets. They tell you not to have children. And they have four or five kids and adopt five or six more. How much of this crap are you going to put up with from these people? They tell you you can't have air conditioning, but literally the EU government exempts itself from it. They tell you can't eat beef, but they do. It's called feudalism. It's called serfdom. It's called them training you to hate yourself and have no life force, while they predatorily wage war against us and give us deadly shots. And they bomb us with their GMO and their 5-6G and roll out their robot AI takeover. Sergey Brin, Larry Page, founders of Google, told Elon Musk 20 years ago, they said, we aren't natalists. We don't like humans. We want to get rid of the people, basically. They got all their bunkers. Look at these headlines right here. AI boom risks global financial crash, warn central bankers. Come on in, Charlotte. AI zillionaires are starting to get scared of the public as the public turns against them. Thank you. Look at this overhead shot right here. Oh, yeah, scared of the slaves. Comcast, a spinoff. We're getting into the death of the corporate media. It's all coming up. But that's next hour, the big AI deep dive and the latest. But let's get into what I was just doing, reading the subtitles off of national Venezuelan TV. And there's a bunch of these parents saying they went and talked to the people, the school where their kids are collapsed. They're all gone. They're alive. And their names aren't in any of the list. And they're told, yeah, other people, yeah, the names have been changed. We don't know where they are. That's the standard thing they do. We already know the MO, and it's happening again. And there was my uncle who died in 2014 in January. And it took him about 3 weeks with a pneumonia infection to die. So he told my mother a whole bunch of stuff, told me a bunch of stuff. He told me a little bit before. He's like, oh, you're dead on. You're dead on. By the way, like Popeye, he rode his bike like 5-10 miles a day. Great shape. Got that pneumonia, though. It killed him out in East Texas. And he just said, yeah, no, it's all true. I'm not going to read all the news articles, see all the reports, see Congress having hearings about it. Mayorkas should be in prison. Biggest human trafficker in modern world history. We're talking about the transatlantic slave trade all day, not about the Muslim slave trade that lasted 3 times longer, 10 times bigger. But we don't hear about current slavery, sex slavery. No, no, no, no, no, no, no. So let's finish up with her international call for people to find her children and what their real names are. These will probably be, you know, smuggled to God knows where. Who knows what will happen to them? Organ harvesting, God knows what. Here's this mother. Continue. We need help. International, and that this be heard, that this is heard at the international level. Vargas' children are stealing it from him. Vargas are removing last names, and they are giving him other surnames to take them out for her children. Why my daughter does not available at Perez Carino Hospital. I went to look for it, and I can't get it. All the witnesses here at 27 o'clock. No, it is the only Orange Lopez in there. And took it out with Orange. Orange, the last name. I need, please, help with my other child. Aaron Lopez Noeger. Go ahead. 19-year-old Noel Matos Perez. My son, May Lopez. 6 years old also. Who also took him out alive, was taken away by a police unit. Police are really bad over there. And until this hour, I know, do not know where my son, like crazy because it does not. We have been able to search in some hospitals for him. My family is also supporting on social networks with photographs of my children, three children. We are looking for Perez Carino. We are looking for everything until we have gone to the helicopter and why my child do not show up. They were here on this mission living justice. I do decide justice because my oldest son, the police took him out of here in the state of Ligaria. Thank you. Please repeat your last name to me. Go ahead and roll. You can hear it. And again, people are like, why are you reading it to us? We can see it. We're on 400-plus radio stations. So that's why I do that. I know it's obnoxious. I'm not the best teleprompter reader. So that, technically, that's a teleprompter. We don't use one for what I say and what I believe, but I'm reading that. So TV viewers are like, yeah, we know. Remember, people on the radio, millions of them, we've got to read that. Or most folks aren't speaking Spanish. They need to understand what's going on. I know most of you know that. I'm just being clear to some people because I see people complain. Why is he reading that? We can see it. We can read. The radio listeners can't understand Spanish, some of them. Okay. I got more of these reports, more mothers, more fathers, same story in three major cities. That's one of the others. That's not even in Caracas where the most damage happened. This is just absolutely horrible. Serious report from a mother in Ligaria. Her name is Normina Isabel Perez Aponte, a mother who reports the disappearance of her four children who claim they were rescued by the police in Vargas State. Their names are as follows. And we've gone over those for you there. Aranza Lopez, Aaron Lopez, Mike Lopez, Edgar Noel, Matos Perez. We appreciate sharing this. And here's this fella talking about the reports he's been getting. And again, these reports are coming out. It would be nice when people post these reports if they'd actually post the evidence of the research. That's how we're actually going to save some people. But I'll go ahead and go to the report.
1: I was watching videos coming out of Venezuela, and what's going on there is worse than what we can imagine. Now, I don't have all the answers. All I can do is use my platform and my following to raise awareness on this issue, because apparently a lot of the people looking for family members, the police and military aren't allowing them to get to the areas that they need to get to. But the real disturbing thing that's going on is that apparently they are taking traumatized and orphaned children to use for child trafficking, which breaks my heart, obviously, because, well, I mean, how evil can you get? I mean, to use something as horrific as what's happened to then go to the next step and then start taking the children is just a stain on humanity. It's not even humans doing it. These people are evil. They're not even like us, right? But this is what we're dealing with. And on top of that, the police are robbing what's left of the of anything people own. Out of the rubble, they're just taking stuff. And it's just horrific. Like I say, I don't have all the answers. You know, those people are... I'm very close to Latin America. I live in Mexico, so I know what the people are like, and I just want to share their suffering in the hope that it raises awareness on the issue, because what's going on out there is far worse than any of us can imagine. So please share this.
0: Absolutely. U.S. boosts Venezuela earthquake aid to 300 million. It's only 40 billion out of Israel with bombs, and 50,000 remain missing. Absolutely devastating. Lots of images of people buried alive being saved. Most aren't going to be saved. It's basically an impossible mission, but we've got to try. And then we have all the footage of another angle of the discussion between the American rescue groups and the communists not letting them get in to help people. fights basically ensue. What a disaster. Remember, California is way overdue for a megaquake. We will continue to track this as it unfolds. I want to get now into Agenda 2030. We're already into Agenda 21. That was to be implemented by and phased in the year 2020 to 2025. In 2025, they go into Agenda 2031, or Agenda 2030, and they have Agenda 2045 after that. That means no pure humans left. Everyone's cyborgs. That's official UN plan. You pull that up if you'd like. These are all official plans. That's why you hear that soon the future won't be human. We're going to get to banning air conditioners and what comes after that. So you can criticize Trump all day. He reversed all that garbage here and the carbon taxes that will save billions of lives and the carbon regulations. That's coming up. But first, listen to me very carefully. I've got all these studies and articles out. Breastfeeding protects babies against ADHD, autism, low IQs. The brain's up to one-third smaller if they never get mother's milk. They get in the first 6 months, the IQs are much larger. I'm going to be getting to that later in the broadcast, the actual details of that. But here's some of the headlines. Breastfeeding protects baby against risk of ADHD in another major study. Got some of the background studies. New study strongly links Merck's Gardasil HPV vaccine to all sorts of neurological disorders. Why is corn syrup in so many American infant formulas? Some of them are up to 70%. So deadly, so bad. Plus synthetic vitamins and minerals, which are actually toxic. Adverse effects of infant formula made with corn syrup, solids on the development of eating behaviors in Hispanic children, definitely linked to the obesity and diabetes and all the rest of it. Corn syrup and formula, absolutely not safe. Got a bunch of reports on that. Well, what's the opposite of corn syrup and fake milk? It's colostrum. In all mammals, from rats to deer to Bengal tigers to blue whales, all mammals to dolphins, to llamas, to humans, to chimpanzees, to wolves, to cats, to bunny rabbits, which are rodents. Mammals are all basically the same. And we have hair, we nurse our young. A marsupial is very similar to a mammal, except the baby crawls out much smaller and goes into a pouch to then fully mature, and milk doesn't come out of a tit, it seeps out. They're very closely associated with us. But the point is that we are designed to drink our mother's milk. It's not a conspiracy theory. And if you go back to the 20s and 30s, the Rockefellers took over the medicine on record, and they said, we want factory farm, we want kids in cribs, we don't want the babies next to the mothers. IQs drop even when you're supposed to be held next to your mother and your father hours a day. Development goes way down. Children until at least they're age 4 or 5, in all studies, should be sleeping with the parents. It's just like dogs all pile up, puppies try to pile up next to you. That's what mammals need. The baby birds get up under their mother's wings in the nest. They need the contact. And they get all the vitamins and minerals and immunity from the birds. The birds go out and eat worms and mice and fruit and everything, and then they come and vomit it into the baby bird's mouth, and they get all the nutrients and probiotics from their parents' gut. Well, through the colostrum, it's in the first 2 weeks. Notice hospitals tell people, oh, give your baby milk the first few weeks, you know, fake milk. Oh, don't worry about breastfeeding. And then the mother's milk never comes in. So then about half the mothers never have their milk come in, so they go right on the formula. Ooh, formula, high-tech sounding name. Ooh, trust the science. And all the studies are the brains are much smaller, lower IQs, all these serious problems, because your brain's made out of fat mainly, and you need the mother's fat to do that. But the colostrum has all the mother's immunity, it's a natural vaccine, all these peptides, all these super nutrients. And the babies are supposed to get super fat and healthy, because then all that fat's used to, so the brain gets all the fat it needs. In case there's a famine or something, the baby's already fat, so it can then metabolize the fat it has for brain development. And that's why in all the studies of ancients started eating red meat, the brains got bigger and bigger and bigger, because it was like breastfeeding after 6 months. In most cultures, people breastfeed about 18 months. They teach here, just do it to 6 months, even if you do it. And you're literally abusing your child's brain. And they're not going to be as smart as you. And it runs the gamut from not being as smart to being basically mentally retarded. So we sell the highest rated, a private label of one of the top brands in the country, super concentrated, non-pasteurized. I mean, they didn't boil it, heat it up, so it has the living enzymes and cofactors and peptides in it from the cow. And imagine, you can only get this at these special dairies that they can only get the colostrum in the first 2 weeks from a cow. Okay? And every time I talk about whales being mammals, some idiots email me saying they're fish. No morons. I'm not saying a general audience, but some of you. You know, they're mammals, too. They have short hair. Well, do you know whales all have short hair on them, usually on their backs? And so you can feel it. And they nurse. It's real, okay? They're marine mammals, I promise you. Okay, 2 + 2 = 4. Not the general audience, but liberals that tune in aren't very smart, so we have to help them out. 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Now, this has been out over a year, but 4 or 5 months, whatever it was, before it came in, they sent me the private label we're going to label and said, because I try everything, and said, try this. Well, I already have colostrum. I take some of it. My mom's really into it. One day I came over to her house, and I gave her 2 canisters of it and told her, tell me what you think of this. But I forget about it. It's my dad's birthday last year. We're at an Italian restaurant, and she starts saying, and she never wants to be on air. She said, I'll go on air for this. She goes, look at my hair. It goes, it's gray. It has a lot of it, but it's gray. She goes, look, it's coming back in blonde. Look at this. Look at this. She goes, and look at David. He was totally bald. He's been on a few months. It's literally hairs coming in. And if you look where it was already, it's coming in brown and it's gray here. This is insane. This is way better. I want more of that. I want more of that. I said, okay, I'll get it for you. You can buy it at alexjonesstore.com. So I said, well, you say that on camera. So she repeated some of it on camera. Never seen my mom on air before. She said, no, I'll do it. That's how good this is. And she's been on colostrum forever. She was a master swimmer and, you know, triathlete. She's in super good shape at 76. But the point is that she swears by it. And she looked healthy before, but she looks even younger now. And she gobbles it. She takes way more than one scoop a day. We got it. You owe it to yourself. It's not just good for your hair and skin and all the rest of it. Imagine what it's doing internally. This is the superfood of superfood from the mama mammal to the baby. This is the Uber milk. Here's that report from last year. I don't sell crap. Bovine colostrum. I'm going to get back to news. I didn't do any plug in the first hour. And Bigly, about a year ago, puts out a survey. A lot of you that are, you know, if you're a VIP, you get surveys. And, you know, once a month or something, they'll ask, hey, what are you wanting? Or what are you liking best? Or what products would you like? And that's smart to ask customers that, right? And you're kind and you tell us. And it came back. Bovine colostrum was in the top 2 or 3 every time. And so was high-grade beef tallow, which we now have for you as you requested. And it's a great seller. Not rocket scientist to ask your customers what they want. That's the number one rule of sales. Well, have a great product and find out what your customer wants. You say the customer's always right. I think there's something better I'm going to tell you, but I'm not going to argue with it. But that's an important rule of sale, but I don't think it's the most ethical point. I'll actually tell you what I think of, you know. So we got samples of it in before we even private labeled it from a top place to say, hey, you got to try this. Well, and now I'm taking it because I know how good it is. I'm like, okay, the survey wants bovine colostrum, the first milk of 2 weeks out of a mammal. I know it supercharges the immune system. I know it has all these immunity factors that goes in. It's like the natural vaccine. I know it's great. I know that you go back to Germany hundreds of years ago in the U.K. and even out west here in the U.S., they had a sickly kid or a preemie. They would give them the colostrum. They would call it the first milk of a donkey. It's like always in all the literature, like the medical doctors, like that. Oh, my God, donkey. Donkey colostrum is like, whoa. I mean, like that, donkey. And then horse is good. Goats are good, but it's always donkey's the best. It says, you know, the first 2 weeks milk, the colostrum of a jenny. That's in medical books from Germany, the UK, and the US. That's how powerful colostrum is. Well, we don't have big, you know, creameries and dairies with a bunch of female donkeys, so you're going to have to settle with the cow. But it's good. And so they send in the canister of the company we're going to private label it from, and I'm like, eh, okay. And so I throw it in the back of my car with some other stuff. And a couple days later, I go to have dinner at my parents. And I go, hey, my mom takes, I've seen her take colostrum and stuff. You know, women like their hair and their nails and all that. I'll give her this. So I go in and give her a couple canisters of it and everything. And then about 2 months later, my mom is like, Alex, I want some more of that. That is incredible.
2: 7 weeks later.
0: Mom, you gotta listen. The products are amazing.
3: Well, this one, like I said, I don't do testimonials. There's a lot of good products, but this is the first one that I can go, whoa. And a back problem that I've had since Alex was born, is almost completely gone after 50, however many years. And my hair is much thicker than it has been. And I have good hair anyway, but it's much thicker. And this is brand new.
0: Turned darker.
3: And darker.
0: So now she gets it from us. She orders it from us. But that just gives you an example of I'm not selling crap, okay? I'm not going to sell you something that doesn't work. Now, with colostrum, it's going to take, you're going to feel it right away in a few days, but it's going to take months for you to see it with the skin and the hair and the nails and all that for it to really kick in. But I'm telling you, you are nuts if you don't go to the alexjonesstore.com and get these right now. 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And then we can expand and have our legal battles and beat the New World Order, and you'll be as happy as a pig in poop. And there's a bunch of sales on all the best-selling products right now at thealexjonesstore.com. And I can't be bought. I am simply funded by you if you like the work we're doing.
4: Nice try, globalist. But Alex Jones is still here, and he's not leaving.
0: Thanks to our listeners, I'm not leaving. All right. I didn't get to banning the air conditioning. And again, they go, well, we're banning all the old air conditioning, including the new stuff they made everybody put in the last 10 years that doesn't have the Freon. Canada, Europe, the UK, thousands of deaths, 100 and something dead in Paris alone. They're all jumping in the big toxic river there. I mean, it's just bonker town. Meanwhile, they've cut the gas allotments in Germany. They got rid of all the coal plants. They cut off their last nuclear reactor. Mercedes and others can't even hardly manufacture cars. They get like energy 6 hours a day. People are just burning up and dying in these high-rise buildings. Under the Green Initiative, they cut down most of the trees on the streets because they don't have to water them. That makes the streets about 10 degrees hotter. Got studies on that. They got 15-minute cities going in all over the world. Prison grids. That's all coming up. And I'll get into the latest Iran news. I'll get into the Supreme Court rulings against Trump. They can basically steal elections. It's hardcore. We've got all the Islamic riots and demonstrations all over the world coming up. The Chinese are trolling the Europeans, showing how they have air conditioners for their pig pens and air conditioners for their dogs. Now, the Chinese government says, we don't like dogs. You spend too much money on food for them, but the Chinese love dogs, so they're becoming not fashionable to eat dogs. And so now they have dog houses for their dogs with air conditioners, and they're making fun of Europe. Air conditioners don't hurt anything. It's total crap, ladies and gentlemen. But the globalists want to train you to have nothing and take everything away from you. This is planned, forced austerity. That's all coming up. But first, we're going to do a deep dive on the incredible AI tyranny that is unfolding. Biggest developments yet on that front. So stay with us. Hour number two with a special guest. I'll tell you about when she joins us in 6 minutes. First, we got some special reports coming up. But whatever you do, it's not important. It's key. It's everything. It's not essential. It is absolutely a must. Share the live feeds right now at rumble.com/ The Alex Jones Show Live. That's the mothership. That's the home. The Alex Jones Show Live. The Alex Jones Show Live. The Alex Jones Show Live. We have the 250th birthday limited edition run of awesome designs for this July 4th. 2026 coming up, and they're now available to ship to you as of today, Monday, June 15th, 2026, and they'll be available only through July. They're limited edition, and then that's it. And they fundraise for the broadcast. But I got to say, I'm very impressed with the designs that Bigley came up with. I was heavily involved in this, and the concepts like Praise the Lord and Pass the Ammunition, with the rattlesnake and the AR-15, Liberty or Death, 1776 to 2026. That is a really nice shirt. I designed this one. Very simple. America, 250 years strong. And these are just very clean, Americana, high-quality fabric, very comfortable. Destroying Tyranny since 1776. I did that concept. These are very, very clean. I'm proud of these. I think these are shirts everybody would want to wear. I would certainly want to wear these. America, Ride Fast, Live Free, just a classic Betsy Ross flag, 1776 Free, they came up with that, I think that's pretty cool, defund the deep state, that's pretty cool, I like that really clean one right there, 1776.
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0: Years of freedom. They designed that. Very clean. Very nice. You want nice, clean, patriotic apparel that, you know, won't get you stabbed by a liberal, but other patriots will know who you are. You can kind of promote liberty and kind of identify who you are. It's fun to wear these shirts. I can tell you that right now. You kind of choose your own adventure. You wear an Alex Jones shirt, then you really got to meet a lot of cool people, but you also might get a bottle smashed over your head. Hundreds and hundreds of great designs from the Gulf of America to you name it.

We're told AI is taking over the world. We're told there's nothing we can do to stop it. It has to have 100 times the power that the humans get. It's got to be able to grab billions of gallons per facility of your water and not pay for it. We're told it's got liability protection with Trump's executive orders. Trump isn't standing up to the EU trying to censor Americans and Elon Musk, but he's come out and threatened 100% tariffs on any country taxing U.S. tech giants. Well, great, stand up for our companies, but how about you stand up for all of us and don't let the EU sue and come after thousands of businesses here in the United States or Canada or Brazil coming after X and a whole bunch of other companies. That's why when you go to a website, it flashes up this cookie thing. You got to agree to it and all this. That's an EU law. What is an EU law doing affecting us here? It's all coming up today, ladies and gentlemen. And then we're going to get into Supreme Court rules. Federal law does not require mail-in ballots to be received on Election Day. They have 5 days to do whatever they want. Remember Pelosi said in 2020, she said, I don't care if it looks like he wins as a red mirage. The Democrat DNC said, we will have the mail-in ballots we need. And I saw it. Crews saw people caught it on tape around the country. 2-3 days after the election, people showing up in Austin, Texas, and even though they didn't get Texas, they still tried, and in Pennsylvania and Michigan and Georgia, with all these ballots filled out, just sticking them in boxes or coming into the Postal Service and accepting them. And the Supreme Court has said that's A-OK. The Supreme Court has said you can do that. And they also said E. Jean Carroll, the woman that said, oh, rape's hot, and that said, this was the Vogue jacket I wore when he grabbed me. No witnesses, nothing. Decades later, and then Vogue goes, wait a minute, we put that out 2.5 years after she says the date she got raped. It's a known jacket, a known famous thing they had on the cover that they pushed. She goes out and gets it and says, oh, I was wearing this so she could pose on a magazine. It's all crap. And what was it? Like, her whole story was like a Law and Order script. The woman is a complete leftist cat lady. And I'm not even here defending Trump. I call balls and strikes, folks. You know, it's coming out about Trump cut a billion-dollar mining deal. We talked about this months ago. Now it's hit the news. His sons, he finally agreed to the deal when his sons were signed on to it for tens of millions of dollars. It's just crazy. Just because, you know, Pelosi's involved in all this insider trading the Democrats doesn't mean Trump should be able to do it in these inside deals. It's going to come back and bite him in the ass, folks. I want Trump to succeed, not sit there and behave like this. All right, folks, we got a special guest. I'll tell you about when she joins us. On the other side of this quick break, getting into AI, I saw this lady, online talk show host, and I thought, I've seen her before. She really nailed it when nobody else was nailing a key aspect of the AI takeover. It's all coming up straight ahead. I'm Alex Jones. Share the live feeds now. Real Alex Jones on X. We'll be right back. Stay with us. 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

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We're keeping Alex Jones on the air.

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1: This person that did it is a monster.
2: Radical district attorneys funded by globalist networks have turned American cities into crime zones with soft-on-crime policy results that innocent civilians have paid with their lives.
3: 5 homicides in 2 weeks. Austin police say the recent string of killings are not connected.
4: This seems to happen every year. There seems to be usually a week or two where there's just quite a few homicides all in the same time period. These are all very different cases.
2: Pushback is finally arriving. In Travis County, Texas, DA Jose Garza, elected in 2020 on justice reform, promises of diversion, pretrial releases, and reduced prosecutions, is now under federal scrutiny. The U.S. House Judiciary Committee is demanding documents on his policies that allegedly shield illegal immigrants and undermine law enforcement with a July 7th deadline, but have they missed the mark? After ignoring piles of murder indictments, repeated clashes with police, and a perception of impunity for repeat offenders, Garza's equity experiment has cracked under the weight of stark reality.
5: Our approach to public safety works, but it flies in the face of right-wing Republican ideology. We have been told for so long that if we want to be safe, that all we need to do is lock up more and more people, particularly people in communities of color and working class communities. And we're told that if we just lock up more people like that, then our communities will be safe. But we know that that's not true.
6: You're not going to be protected in 800 plus cities and jurisdictions the Democrats run. They're monsters. And so to the globalist, and the same thing's happening in Europe and other areas, you murdered Jamie White. You opened the door. You created the climate. You created the conditions on purpose. George Soros, Alexander Soros, you murdered Jamie White. President Trump needs to point his finger at the Austin scumbag DA and say, you little monster, you are responsible. Jose Garza, just as much as the person or people that murdered our reporter.
5: And so what we have is a list of cases that may be cases that would have been subject to a 17-151 motion. We have reviewed all of those cases. The overwhelming majority of them were not indicted because the suspect had unmet mental health needs and is receiving mental health services as part of our mental health diversion program.
2: Garza would argue that there has been a significant drop in 2025 in overall violent crime, but compared to what? Garza increased Austin homicide rates to a record high in his first year, while in Garza's first 2 years, his office dismissed or declined 12,700 felony charges. This pattern
7: is that I think we have
2: 3%.
7: Just
8: if you called the cops here, how long would it take for them to show up?
9: Brother, look, you see all these bullet holes in me? I got bullet holes all in my body, bro. You gonna be sitting dead. Sometimes, bro, you'll see a motherfucker dead sitting in the middle of the street for hours.
2: It's stupidly obvious. When you stop treating criminals as victims and start prosecuting them,
7: way too much of an emphasis
2: get safer.
7: On the president.
2: No root causes willy-nilly pandering, just results. With Congress now focusing on Garza, Travis County could follow Oakland's.
7: Ron Paul.
2: Blood is shed. The Soros House of Cards is buckling. John Bound reporting for the Alex Jones Network at alexjoneslive.com.
6: And we get into the AI with a special guest at the bottom of the hour. So that means I can hit the air conditioning news right now and the other Soros news. Here it is. It's at alexjoneslive.com if you want to share that important report with everybody. Soros. George Soros and son Alex have funneled staggering $103 million into midterms so far. That's what we know of, on track to shatter a spending record. Where's the indictments of him? That they've caught him and his son funding Antifa, all sorts of criminal crap, getting all this USAID money, hiding it, funding foreign operations. But because he's worked with the CIA back to the 80s, he is protected. George Soros and son. What happened to fighting the oligarch? Billionaire George Soros pours $100 million into midterms for Democrats. Meanwhile, they've got other billionaires that have been funding the left that are under criminal investigation. That's been announced. But where is it on Soros? He has a get-out-of-jail-free card. And that dovetails with this. Breaking: Supreme Court rules federal law does not require mail-in ballots to be received by Election Day. Amy Coney Barrett, Roberts' side with liberal justices. We warned him not to put Amy Coney Barrett in. Everybody said, that's 50,000 D Chester. You, it's Q level. You don't know. Now Trump's openly attacked her and said that she's betrayed him and betrayed America and all the rest of it, and he was wrong. Just like he admits that he got sucked into the Iran war and he was wrong. I'm right. Here's another article. That's USA Today. Supreme Court okays late-arriving mailed-in ballots in loss for Trump. Loss for American people. The court upheld a state law allowing ballots cast by Election Day to be counted if they received within 5 days. The red mirage, no matter how Republicans win on Election Day or the day after, magically the ballots arrive. Justice Amy Coney Barrett, Chief Justice John Roberts, joined the court's three liberal justices that can't tell you what a woman is in upholding the law, the 5-4 majority. Barrett said the federal law doesn't set a deadline for ballots to be received, so Mississippi law doesn't conflict with the federal rules, even if they're not even post-stated right. DOJ launches grand jury probe into Marxist billionaire Singham and his funding of radical causes in the U.S. That's at AlexJonesLive.com. A federal grand jury is investigating allegations of financial crimes committed by Nebel Roy Singham, a Chinese-based billionaire who's pumped hundreds of millions of dollars into radical causes in the U.S. and elections, but not George Soros. Meanwhile, Whoopi Goldberg, low IQ Whoopi Goldberg, declares nobody wants voter ID as millions of Americans call for Save America Act. Most of the polls are like 85%. Some are 90. The lowest are 80. It's over 80%. Got to have a license to rent a car, license to get a pack of cigarettes if you look underage, license to buy liquor, license to get on an airplane, but don't need a license to vote. And all these Democrat cities and states say they have illegals voting and tell them to go vote. Remember Obama in 2016, I said on Telemundo, he said, if you live here, you're allowed to vote. That's part of being in America. It means you're an American. If you live here, you can vote. So go vote. So here's Whoopi Goldberg. But don't worry, we got bigger enemies than her. We got John Cornyn and Thune and others blocking the SAVE Act. Here it is.
10: He torpedoed the bill because he wants another bill signed.
11: Yeah, right.
10: And it seems to me no one wants to sign this bill.
11: Doesn't have the vote.
10: It doesn't have the votes. And so he's trying to push it and do all kinds of, it's ridiculous. It's the bill that would force people to have ID when they come to vote. Nobody wants it.
12: It's citizenship. Well, the Save America Act.
6: Yeah. I've been on The View and seen it, all of them. You know, when you go to the building, it's the bottom. It's all locked down. They got turnstiles, sometimes you're locking doors inside. And you have to go up and give them your ID, and they check you're even supposed to be there, and you go up. So they've got IDs, they've got armed guards, but they don't want you to be able to own a gun to protect yourself, but they've got armed guards. Let's continue.
12: Because it's really saving his behind.
11: Yeah.
12: Save the Donald Trump behind Act. Yeah.
11: There are probably portions of the Save America Act that could pass, but the bill itself does not have the votes.
6: So there you go. Meanwhile, backfire. Americans respond with ferocity after John Cornyn, thank God he's on his way out, lashes out at keyboard warriors, geniuses, and grifters. That's a quote. Pushing the Save America Act. Yeah, oh no, we don't need voter ID. We don't need to make sure somebody's who they say they are. No. Meanwhile, it's a math problem. Rhino Tomb Tillis brags he's blocking Trump's Save Act while Democrats prioritize illegals. Unbelievable. Meanwhile, Mandami says he's freezing all the rent. We'll take property owners' houses if they can't fix anything they say hasn't been green new dealed, but you don't have extra money to do that because you can't even raise the rent. In fact, it's frozen. That's going to cause a total disaster. Another Supreme Court ruling. Supreme Court lets 5 million, that's the first one. Remember, he said he was innocent, so they didn't sue him for sexual assault. She didn't sue him civilly for sexual assault. She sued him for defaming her, saying, I don't even know this woman. I'm innocent. That's right. Can't say you're innocent in America. I was told in both my show trials where I was found guilty by judges and civilly liable that I could not say I was innocent. That was one of the things. Or that I was bankrupt and had no money, even though the court had already certified it. I was upside down then, about $3 million. And then I got a tax return that came in because they audited me for 5 years. They did a five-year audit and went, oh, sir, you're owed $4.3 million. You overpaid. Oh, thank you. But then that went into the court. But the point is that, that's hilarious. Audit him. He's hiding money, IRS. Actually, he's overpaid. Ugh. But here she is. The first time the jury says $5 million, they changed the law so she could do this, retroactively past 20 years, statute of limitations. Then the guy that wrote the law got stung by it as well. Now he wants it repealed. And what was the next one? $76 million, $86 million, I forget. Guys, pull up. What was the second jury trial, second E. Jean Carroll Trump trial? What was the verdict? 80-something? $86 million? 70? I want to say it's $86 million or was it $76 million? I can't remember. The point was, he said he was innocent again, so she sued him again and had a rigged trial where he was also defaulted, found guilty of the defamation. The judges both times said he is guilty of defamation. $5 billion the first time, $83 million. Okay, my memory failed. Appeals court pauses Trump's $83 million payment to E. Jean Carroll pending Supreme Court action. So that's the second one. That's still going through the court. I guess the Supreme Court now, when that appeals court gets up to them, that's the second case. They'll probably say, yeah, you owe $83 million, pal, to the crazy cat lady. Unbelievable. So just remember how whacked out she is. She's talking to this gay dude. And Anderson Cooper, heir to one of the biggest fortunes in the world, and she's hitting on him, googly-eyeing him and saying, you're really hot, you're really interesting. Oh, God, rape's so hot. He's like, let's go to break. By the way, they never came back. She was having an episode. And if you look at her own posted video, she lives in a treehouse as a cat lady, calls her cats her name Vagina and things like that. She's all about how all sex is rape. She's an ugly woman, always been ugly, sorry. And there were no witnesses to what she said. And again, she was wearing a dress, a coat that Vogue said wasn't out for 2.5 years after she said she was raped. They know the exact coat. She's a liar, in my view. But you can't say that in America, that you think your opinion she's a liar. And Trump sure as hell can't say he's innocent. This is why we rally so hard behind Trump, because of all this crap they did to him that wasn't real. And then now he must think he has a get-out-of-jail-free card. He says he's going to pardon his entire administration. The insider trading is incredible. We'll get to that later. I just have to report on this. It's bad. And it's naked. It's beyond insider trading. It's the exact same kind of crap Hunter Biden did, where he's on the board of a company, and then the company gets a U.S. government contract. I mean, look at this whack job. Always been a leftist whack job. And there she is out by herself in the woods where she lives with her dog and her cat. And this is her. It's a complete whack job. But you can't say that you didn't rape her. You can't say you're innocent in America. Yeah, burn, baby, burn. Yeah, burn down the cities. Black Lives Matter. Total cookball. All right, let's hear her talk about how sexy rape is.
13: But I think most people think of rape as a, I mean, it is a violent assault. It is not.
14: I think most people think of rape as being sexy.
13: Mm. Let's take a short break.
14: Think of the fantasies.
6: Mm. Ugh.
13: We're just going to take a quick break. If you can stick around, we'll talk more on the other side.
14: You're fascinating to talk to.
6: I've been with a couple of women, a few, in my life, and I've never lied about that. And I can't say I fully understand women, but I know them better than most people. About 20% of the women I've been with, if you're with them for a few months, you know, they'll say, I want you to slap me around. I want you to say you're raping me. And you know what I say to that? Bye-bye. Bye-bye. I'm not into masochism, sadomasochism, slapping women around. Now, I mean, you know, girl likes a nice smack on the butt or whatever. I mean, they all like that. But not hard, just a little bit, you know, pow. But when it comes to hurting people, I'm not into it. I don't know, about half the women want to be choked. I mean, I can't say I haven't kind of halfway obliged, but I just say they got a little problem, like, you know, really getting their eyes bulging out. So I'm just not into it. But the point is that this woman is a total lunatic and thinks rape is sexy. I don't think that. Most women don't think that. I know most men don't think that. This idea that men want power over people. Yeah, there's some sicko men that are like that, but very few. It's very, very sick. But there you go. Don't say you don't know that woman when you have the proof you don't know her. Don't say you didn't assault her when she has no proof. You have a right to say you're innocent. You're innocent until proven guilty, but he was never even tried for a criminal offense. He was found civilly liable by a judge. The judge said, no, he defamed her without a court of law ever finding he assaulted her, without a police report. That's what the Democrat judges do now. MyPillow last year, federal court, said you are guilty. Smartmatic machines cannot be accessed by the Internet, even though they're designed to and have plugs in them and wireless phones. The judge wouldn't hear the evidence, said, I find you defamed them on purpose. You know these machines cannot be accessed by the Internet. It's a damn Internet machine. You cannot say this blue tuna swimming around the ocean can swim. You cannot say that tuna fish live in the ocean. You cannot say that buzzards fly in the sky. You cannot say that grass is green. You cannot say the sun is yellow. But it is. No, it's not. And it's so alien. We're like dodo birds. You tell people, oh, no, the judges found me civilly liable. They go, but it said you're guilty, and a jury found you guilty. No, the judges said I was civilly liable, then told the jury to find me guilty of that civilly. Mike Lindell hasn't had his Smartmatic trial yet, but they've been indicted for fraud now, so they're probably going to drop it. Dominion just did. But the point is, this is what they did to Trump, what they did to me, did to Mike Lindell. You need to know it's going down. We need serious reform in these courts. They're out of control. Let's hear E. Jean Carroll one more time. Oh, you're very interesting, Anderson. Oh, God, rape's so sexy. Listen to this. Here it is.
13: But I think most people think of rape as a, I mean, it is a violent assault. It is not.
14: I think most people think of rape as being sexy.
13: Mm. Let's take a short break.
14: Think of the fantasies.
13: Mm. We're just going to take a quick break. If you can stick around, we'll talk more on the other side.
14: You're fascinating to talk to.
6: Let me tell you. That woman is the opposite of a stimulus. You have the analogy of women like, well, this penthouse is a panty dropper. That woman is the opposite of a panty dropper. I would rather die than even to touch that thing. I would rather find a dead horse run over in the highway, dead for 5 days, covered in maggots, and I'd rather lay down with that horse and French kiss the maggots than even get it. She is disgusting filth. She'll probably sue me. You're not allowed to call her disgusting filth. She's God. Good, lady. I got $1.5 billion judgment. You can't do crap to me. Sue. Attack. I got the First Amendment. Burn in hell. It is my opinion that you're a disgusting, lying sack of demonic garbage. There you go. E. Jean Carroll. Ooh, rape's really sexy. You're really interesting. Oh, God. Imagine the fantasies, baby. In my experience, 20-30% of women are into that. And it's sick. But that's like, some women are into bad boys. They see it as like really, you know, cutting edge and everything. They see that as like independent and strong. It's like a mutation in the mind. It's not good. Appeals court spares Trump for paying $83 million defamation award to E. Jean Carroll. Four now. But that was the second case. There's the $5 million one that the Supreme Court said, pay up, pay the witch. Witch. Supreme Court, you can default the president. You can tell a jury he's guilty. You can tell him he's civilly liable. You can do whatever you want. Unbelievable. All right, I'm digressing. I have the guest coming on about the AI. She really nailed it when nobody else was. I mean, I made the point, but I want to get into AI when it's really all about the new developments. And then I'm going to hit the air conditioning restrictions, the ban. It's coming here, too. Oh, a really powerful video. And I've seen this guy on Rogan, and I've seen him on Sean Ryan, human behavior expert that talks about tribalism. This is a really good little 6-minute boil down, but I got a lot to add to this. This is dead on information. That's coming up next hour. And I am going to open the phones up starting in the third and fourth hour and intersperse your calls here today as well. We've got the Muslims declaring their victory and takeover and basically telling us on guard in big demonstrations that got violent in many areas around the world. By on guard, like in a sword fight, you say in French, on guard, or on guard. And that means I'm coming for you. No quarter given, none received. And so we've got quite the deep dive on that, and them declaring their plan to take over. Breastfeeding protects baby. I've got more on that. Other wild imagine we're mammals. Imagine the baby needs what's designed from its mother, where it grew in her uterus, and needs all of her genetics and all of her peptides and all of her amino acids and all of the special things she gives it. I mean, that's a conspiracy theory. The baby needs high fructose corn syrup full of lead, mercury, and atrazine, and it needs GMO, and it needs 5G, and it needs screen time. It needs to be left in the crib, not with its parents, and it doesn't. It needs to be given, put in front of the TV in its crap-filled diapers immediately. We need more screen time. We need more corporate media. We need more drag queen story time. We need it. Infant formula containing corn syrup are often marketed for digestive issues but carry notable risk. Health experts, include researchers at Children's Hospital Los Angeles, know that the formulas frequently cause erratic blood sugar spikes, a 10% higher risk of childhood obesity, and can promote poor eating habits such as food fussiness. Oh, that's a whitewash. How about your brain's one-third smaller? How about they call it type 2 diabetes, but it's really caused by that? Oh, it's just genetic. They are bombing us with this. They know what they're doing, but the truth will set us free. Then there's the whole plan to demoralize us on the eve and build up to America's 250th birthday. That's all coming up. But the first thing I'm going to hit when our guest leaves us is the plan to take your car away, lock you down a 50-minute city, take your air conditioning away, take your beef away, take every your heating away. They're going to take everything. You go, why? Because they want you to be a slave and get trained to accept abuse in a cult. Why do cults starve people? Why do they make them stand on their head? Why do they say jump, you say how high? It's getting your ass trained to drink the Kool-Aid when they tell you. You do a Kool-Aid drill 3 times a day, when they finally spike it with cyanide, your ass going to drink it, and your ass going to die. That's the analogy. We'll be back. Share the live feeds now. Real Hoss Young. I don't sell crap. Bovine colostrum. I'm going to get back to news. I didn't do any plug in the first hour. And Bigly, about a year ago, puts out a survey. A lot of you, if you're a VIP, you get surveys. And, you know, once a month or something, they'll ask, hey, what are you wanting, or what are you liking best, or what products would you like? And that's smart to ask customers that, right? And you're kind and you tell us, and it came back. Bovine colostrum was in the top 2 or 3 every time, and so was high-grade beef tallow, which we now have for you as you requested. And it's a great seller. Not rocket scientist to ask your customers what they want. That's the number one rule of sales. Well, have a great product and find out what your customer wants. You can say the customer's always right. I think there's something better I'm going to tell you, but I'm not going to argue with it. But that's an important rule of sale, but I don't think it's the most ethical point. I'll actually tell you what I think I need to know. So we got samples of it in before we even private labeled it from a top place to say, hey, you got to try this. Well, and now I'm taking it because I know how good it is. I'm like, okay, the survey wants bovine colostrum, the first milk of 2 weeks out of a mammal. I know it supercharges the immune system. I know it has all these immunity factors that goes in. It's like the natural vaccine. I know it's great. I know that going back to Germany hundreds of years ago in the UK and even out west here in the US, they had a sickly kid or a preemie. They would give them the colostrum. They would call it the first milk of a donkey. It's like always in all the literature, like the medical doctors, like that. Oh my God, donkey. Donkey colostrum is like, whoa, man. I mean, like that, donkey. And then horse is good. Goats are good, but it's always donkey's the best. It says, you know, the first 2 weeks milk, the colostrum of a jenny. That's in medical books from Germany, the UK, and the US. That's how powerful colostrum is. Well, we don't have big, you know, creameries and dairies with a bunch of female donkeys. So you're going to have to settle with the cow. But it's good. And so they send in the canister of the company we're going to private label it from. And I'm like, okay. And so I throw it in the back of my car with some other stuff. And a couple days later, I go to have dinner at my parents', and I go, hey, my mom takes, I've seen her take colostrum and stuff. You know, women like their hair and their nails and all that. I'll give her this. So I go in and give her a couple canisters of it and everything. And then about 2 months later, my mom is like, Alex, I want some more of that. That is incredible.
15: 7 weeks later.
6: Mom, you gotta listen. The products are amazing.
16: Well, this one, like I said, I don't do testimonials. There's a lot of good products, but this is the first one that I can go, whoa, it's in a back problem that I've had since Alex was born. It's almost completely gone after 50, however many years. And my hair is much thicker than it has been. And I have good hair anyway, but it's much thicker. And this is brand new.
6: Turned darker.
16: And darker.
6: So now she gets it from us. She orders it from us. But that just gives you an example of I'm not selling crap, okay? I'm not going to sell you something that doesn't work. Now, with colostrum, it's going to take, you're going to feel it right away in a few days, but it's going to take months for you to see it with the skin and the hair and the nails and all that for it to really kick in. But I'm telling you, you are nuts if you don't go to the alexjonesstore.com and get these right now. Just go get it. And then we can expand and have our legal battles and beat the New World Order, and you'll be as happy as a pig in poop. And there's a bunch of sales on all the best-selling products right now at thealexjonesstore.com. And I can't be bought. I am simply funded by you if you like the work we're doing.
17: 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But Alex Jones is still here, and he's not leaving.

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1: 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And I wanted to get her on and hopefully, you know, guest host sometime. She wants to get into techno-fascism. That's what we're facing, the uniparty medical freedom. But I saw her a few weeks ago, and I played this clip, and I went and watched more of her show. And I've seen her stuff before for years. But she just nails the AI, because regardless, it's getting liability protection. It's above the law. It's only for these certain tech companies creating an oligopoly. And if it gets all the water and the energy and we don't get the land, it's basically setting up these high-tech reservations and displacing us and training us that it gets everything and we get nothing. This is some foregone conclusion. We got big developments on the AI front that just came out in the last 24 hours. We'll look at that with her, talk about techno-fascism and more, and then she'll be back with us for a full hour in the near future. But here's the clip I played a few weeks ago.
2: It's not about the data centers. It's not about compute. It's not about AI. It's about the land. It's the physical land. It's the physical commodities, gold and silver. They know that, I know that what matters is what you can physically hold on to. And that's why they're going after the land. They're using this entire charade in order to justify through eminent domain and, you know, government subsidies, the seizure of hundreds of millions of acres of land. And it's all over the country. That's what's going on with the data centers. Daniel Horowitz has begun to uncover this. But this is the model.
1: Absolutely. People need to get the big picture on all of this. So Shannon Joy joins us to talk about techno-fascism. We're pretty deep into it right now. I've got some new AI developments I want to talk about with you, but what is your overall analysis of AI, where we are and where they're trying to take us versus where you think humanity should stand up and take us?
2: Well, thank you so much, by the way, for having me on the program. Really appreciate the platform. And yeah, I mean, I think the name of the game for the foreseeable future is tech fascism. I think that that is the dominating ideology worldwide, and it's being pushed by, as you know, a not so secret cabal of tech billionaires, PayPal Mafia, Elon Musk, J.D. Vance, Peter Thiel, you know all of the names. And essentially, from my perspective, that cabal purchased Donald Trump in the summer of 2024. They came behind his candidacy, shoved him over the finish line, and now they have a captured and owned president who is helping to usher in this technocracy. And it impacts everything. You know, it builds on the devastating lockdowns of 2020, which we have never, ever had a reckoning for, by the way. In fact, we're being gaslit by the administration that locked us down in the first place. We can maybe get to that. But that ties into, you know, economics, medical freedom, the military-industrial complex, the technological-industrial complex, all of it ties into this global plan to essentially usher in techno-feudalism. We own nothing. The common people have no freedom, no freedom to privacy. We don't have currencies that are free from governmental control. We're all placed on tokens, which are essentially digital food stamps. And, you know, they move us into this surveillance state that is going to impact every area of life. So the data centers are one component of that larger plan. It's mainly health, money, and then the physical seizure of property, which is, I think, behind the data centers. And I want to credit Daniel Horowitz. He is the host of the Conservative Review. He did a multi-part series on the intricacies of how they are seizing land, hundreds of millions of acres, under the guise of building these data centers. By the way, the data centers, the point of the data centers is to use all of the mass surveillance and compute, use AI to essentially surveil every human, every animal, every blade of grass, everything you can imagine, collect all of that data and then process, use that to control us and to manipulate us into the near future. So it's a big, big story, but which I don't think is being told on either the left-wing news media or right-wing news media. I don't think people understand this ideology of techno-fascism. It is the worst of all ideologies. It is worse than socialism, fascism, communism, any of the isms, because in addition to seizing everything and controlling everything, it is also anti-human at its core. At least socialism and communism and capitalism was operating under the guise that we wanted humanity to flourish. The techno-fascists do not want humanity to flourish. It is an evil ideology, a wicked ideology. And I've devoted an enormous amount of time on my platforms unpacking this with my audience. We've been doing this for about 2.5, 3 years with some of the best experts in the world. But I think we need more discussions about this because it is replacing all of the other isms.
1: That's right. We could do 2 hours commercial-free just quoting Sergey Brin and Eric Schmidt and Larry Page and all the rest of them saying the future's not human, looking forward to no humans. They even told Elon Musk right. 2 decades ago, yeah, we don't like humans. We want to get rid of the humans. They say, Wall Street Journal, New York Times, that by 2047 there'll be no one that's not a cyborg. They're saying we're obsolete. They're saying, mm-hmm. We don't get energy. We can't have air conditioning. We can't have a car. We can't have children. But this stuff can do whatever it wants. Just get out of the way. And more, and I put this in my film Endgame 20 years ago from their own quotes, but now they admit it. I got clips today where they say, no, this is a race for immortality. We're going to merge with machines. You'll have to give up your body. It goes back to Childhood's End, a book in the 50s by Arthur C. Clarke, one of their main futurists, who is also an Illuminist. And so this is fundamentally anti-human. And I like a lot of things Elon Musk is doing, but at the same time, he's pushing the technocracy, but saying he's going to do it from a pro-human angle. What is your view overall of Elon Musk?
2: I think that Elon Musk is an arch technocrat. I think he is a techno-fascist, full stop. He purchased Twitter to gain a platform to influence that platform, I think, for the techno-fascists. And as many people know, his grandfather or great-grandfather was actually one of the original founders of technocracy, the ideology, in the 1930s. He was a Canadian. Elon Musk, I think, is operating as a construct, a government construct. I don't think that he's brilliant. I don't think any of his companies are brilliant. I think that he's one of the biggest corporate welfare queens on the face of the planet. He would not exist if it weren't for government subsidies. And so I think that he's dirty dealing. I don't trust him at all. And I he is in the process right now of allowing censorship now of vaccine injured. So as we are moving into through year 2026, we now have some of the highest profile vaccine injured being suppressed and suspended on Twitter under Elon Musk. I think he's manipulating the algorithms and he's a big problem because many on the right and in the medical freedom community believe that Elon was their hero. Because he came in, I mean, I was one of the permanently suspended on Twitter in the dark days of 2020 and 2021 for telling the truth about the shots and Operation Warp Speed and fighting like hell against the lockdowns. I lost my platform on Facebook. I lost my full platform on Twitter, permanently suspended. And so when Elon came in, purchased the platform and gave us our voices back, many in our community saw him as a hero. I think that was calculated. I think that he's always been playing for Team Fascist, and I'm going to be proven right in the next couple years. We're going to see it.
1: Well, I hope you're wrong, but I see some of your points, and I think it's an open question. I don't criticize you for your views, and I hope you're wrong. Mm. I mean, I know that when it comes to him having like 20 kids, the other technocrats aren't doing that. I know he says have more kids, and he's standing up against the Islamic takeover, the EU censorship, all of that, but he is on the cutting edge of the robotics, of all the stuff that's going on.
2: Right.
1: And
2: but he's also a polygamist. I mean, he has 20 kids with like 17 different baby mamas. I don't know if that's really what most conservative, Republican, Christian constitutionalists really see as as a traditional.
1: I didn't want to go off on a tangent about it, but you're welcome to go as much as you want. I'm going to hit with what you said is really on target. About they admitted the COVID lockdown is a training you for carbon lockdowns, working from home, 15-minute cities, got to have your cell phone and leave your house. That's not your opinion. That's the ESG, social credit score, world ID, internet ID. It's all coming in. You're absolutely right. But I want to finish it with Musk. I don't want to stop you there because I think it's important to have these questions and these concerns. My issue is that when you pull back and you look at this, I mean, I think obviously Musk is playing a more sophisticated game than some of the other technocrats, and people tend to focus on him. When you look at Bill Gates, he openly wants to kill everybody and says it. When you look at Larry Ellison, he says, I want to use AI to control everyone's behavior and micromanage you in live-time surveillance. And then nobody, we're not focusing on them. It's, I don't want to say fashionable, but people tend to focus on Musk. But here's the thing about Musk.
2: Right.
1: He's never said he's a Christian. He's never even said he believes in God. Now more and more he's saying, he does. He did have his son taken away and basically, sterilized. And so I saw that as him getting pissed off. He is just pro-human. And you look at the EU bureaucrats, almost none of them have kids. You look at all these big tech people, they're not having kids. How do you have a bunch of kids and then go with an anti-human system? I'm just saying when you have children, you tend to care more about the future. Yeah. Why is Musk different there?
2: Yeah. Well, I think that Musk is part of a dialectic. It is a controlled dialectic. He is the good guy tech fascist opposed to the bad guy tech fascist.
1: So good cop,
2: bad
1: cop.
2: No one likes Peter Thiel. Good cop, bad cop. It's a series of false choices. And I personally think that Musk is playing a role. I don't really think that Musk has earned what he has. He's the world's first trillionaire. I think that he's a construct. And, he's been in, this kind of system, the Uber elite, for quite some time. He said, for being the pro-human techno-fascist, Elon talks a lot about dystopia. He talks a lot about how worthless human beings will be in the future, how human beings won't be needed for anything. They won't be needed to think. They won't be needed to compute. They won't be needed for jobs. Essentially, we should just all be controlled, surveilled, given a central banking digital currency or some type of universal basic income, which is communism, socialism. And he's warming his audience up for that. The only difference is, that these type of currencies, they're trackable, traceable, surveillable, confiscatable. They involve total control. I don't think that he said anything about Fourth Amendment rights for people in terms of government surveillance. We haven't even gotten into what he did during DOGE. I could do a whole show with you on Elon Musk and how many trillions of dollars worth of data he stole from the American people, protected data, private data through the guise that was DOGE. They didn't cut anything. They didn't make anything efficient. He just went in with a group of technologists and siphoned up over $1 trillion worth of the most pristine, valuable human data on the face of the planet, the American people's data. It was crazy. Credit to Naomi Wolf and Sasha Latapova and Debbie Lerman, their Substacks. They wrote multiple pieces on the coup d'etat that was DOGE. So he's incredibly dangerous. And I believe he's presenting as, the good guy techno-fascist, but we have to be very, very careful about what he's doing. And this pump and dump, this SpaceX pump and dump, a company that's losing billions of dollars every month, never made a profit. Elon comes in with the ultimate rug pull and gets this like sweetheart deal of evaluation, $1.75 trillion on a worthless company that was SpaceX. It's crazy. So even that corruption, I mean, it's all in plain sight.
1: Carbon credits. Absolutely. Yeah. And we can have you back on the deep dive on Elon, or we can do the rest of the interview on him if you want.
2: It's up to you.
1: I mean, I got to tell you, though, he's put more satellites in orbit than everybody else combined in the last 10 years. He's got those ships that have a much higher success rate. You think SpaceX developments are worthless?
2: I think they're dangerous. Maybe not worthless, but they're going to be dangerous. Yeah, he's setting something up.
1: Well, here's my view on Musk.
2: Like they're worth something. They're not worth $1.75 trillion, okay? They're going to be worth something. But I think he's building something much more sinister than anyone thinks. And I think that SpaceX is going to play into that. And he knows it because he's an insider. He's an insider. He's part of the deep state or whatever this new dark techno-fascist cabal is. He's in on all of it. He's buddies with all of them. He was on Peter Thiel, I believe he was. Yeah, I mean, he's wrapped up in all of this. So I just urge
1: caution. Yeah, here's my view on Peter Thiel. If you type in Alex Jones Palantir, I did it the other day, into Google, it says Jones shocked the world in early 2026 by endorsing Palantir and saying that all these guys are great. I said no such thing. That's Google saying that because they're fighting with each other. What I said was, Alexa 15 years ago is in your house listening to you. The Google assistant was. All the cars have kill switches and are listening to you. You have Amazon. You have Oracle. You have Microsoft. You have Palantir. All doing this. Palantir would, when Google and all of them wouldn't work with the Pentagon on AI and all this, Palantir came in and said they would. Then Trump brought it in to scoop data from all of it to be able to predict stuff. And so I just simply said it's a competitor in the whole panopticonic control the future, know everybody's doing things. So I said it needs to be looked at. It's a danger. I have problems with it. I was simply saying the corporate media about 3 years ago started saying, introducing the police state, introducing big tech control grid. It just got invented by Alex Karp. And Alex Karp says, oh, the Christians want to throw me off a building. The Christian conservatives, nationalists, the number one threat. Terrible. Big critic of that. That is not endorsing it to say that people are like, I have nothing to do with flock cameras. I know it can be used for all these. Flock cameras are scanning your license, tracking you, listening to people at playgrounds is terrible. The Ring system has probably 50 times the footprint by Amazon. It doesn't take away from the flock cameras having issues. I have nothing to do with flock. I don't own the stock. I don't even know. You know, my point is I'm always saying I'm an expert on this, covering it for 30 years. Plus, I'm simply saying Larry Ellison says we're going to control everything you do with AI. We're going to gene edit all of you. You have no choice. We're taking over. Mm-hmm. And I'm like, shut up. All we talk about is Peter Thiel. And I'm simply saying, what about Bill Gates? You see what I mean? I'm kind of like, it's like Marvel Comics. I'm like, okay, well, here's all the players. That makes sense. And somehow everybody has a touchstone. They just go, Peter Thiel, Alex Karp, Palantir. Right. And then they don't want to. This is why I started doing this about a year ago. I would go, look at Larry Ellison saying he wants to make us take mRNA to cure cancer, how dangerous that is. I don't want to hear that from Trump at the White House. And I would literally see, why aren't you talking about Palantir? And I'm like, I do talk about Palantir. I'm talking about, it's like they have this one. It's like people only talk about Israel and Jews. I'll talk about Israel and do bad stuff, but also about China, the EU, big tech, BlackRock. And it's like, why are you covering up for Israel?
2: Yeah.
1: And I'm like, I'm covering BlackRock and ESG. I mean, do you see my point?
2: Totally. No, listen, we need to scrutinize all of the players. All of the players. You know, today I scrutinize Trump and his administration because he's the guy. He's the president. Republicans are in control, and the techno-fascists are controlling them. During the Biden administration, I was scrutinizing Biden and the Democrats because they were in control. And so, Alex, I think that one of the problems, the reason you get pushback like that is because I think on both the left and the right, we have these narratives. The narratives are built. It is a Hegelian dialectic. I think it is a series of false choices, and my opinion is that the left and the right work together and have been working together for the better part of 50 years. I don't see any of them as a lesser of two evils. I see the establishment of the Republican Party and Donald Trump as wicked as Joe Biden and the Democrats. They just exist in an arranged power sharing, situation where, they each party in its own way through its own marketing and branding pushes these control state fascistic agenda items. And because we are so trained, we're so divided into the L versus R, we can't see our own guy. When our own guy is doing it, we can't see it. We allow it. We trust them because the good guys are in power. And so we let them get away with things we would never let them get away with if it was the Democrat Party. And the same for the Democrats. So everyone has their favorite villain or their favorite hero. What I try to push on my show every day, like I think pushing out of the uniparty false paradigm and false electoral process is one of the most important things that Americans need to do in the next couple years. because they're coming for us, both sides of the political aisle.
1: I totally agree. It was like 15 years ago, the great political cartoonist Ben Garrison said that a rant I did inspired him. It's an all-seeing eye pyramid with a guy in a suit marching, and he got the left foot, you got the right foot. I said the left-right false paradigm at the top. They're the same. They're the controlled. Yeah. I coined that term like 30 years ago. Then people turned around with Trump and said, wait, you said it was fake. Now it's different. Well, no, it wasn't perfect, but Trump was bugging them at some levels. But you're absolutely right.
2: Everyone thought. Yeah. Everyone thought Trump was outside. Everyone thought that Trump was an outsider. But I think it's being proven today. He was never an outsider from the very beginning. I don't think he was ever an outsider. I think it was always a plant. And his purpose was to do exactly what he's doing today. And it is essentially breaking down reality. I mean, we don't even have to go into his presidency, but he certainly has decimated.
1: They're blowing up the old system.
2: Conservatism.
1: They know there's a fourth turning, so they want to control it. So they're posing as the revolutionaries. Definitely, that's where it's going. The question is, was he under their control before, or out of survival? Did he join with them now? It really doesn't matter because, in reality, that's where we are. And so you're absolutely right. What should we do then to try to unify the left and the right to transcend that? And that's why they're so scared of data centers. People rebelling because it's unifying everyone that we're being discriminated against, unlimited energy, unlimited water, and we're having victories around the country. So Kevin O'Leary comes out and says, we're all really Chinese spies. That's why we're concerned about an AI takeover.
2: Not at all. And I'm glad you brought up the data centers, because that was going to be where I was going to go with you in terms of to do. The data centers, Americans universally despise techno-fascism. Okay, there's a general creepiness to it. With Elon Musk, Peter Thiel looks like Skeletor from He-Man. I mean, these people they look like sinister comic book characters. This idea of mass surveillance, obviously the data centers, there is a very human knee-jerk resistance to the techno-fascists and technocracy. And what is amazing for me to watch as someone who's been on the outside, I mean, I've been an independent for over 10 years, and it's amazing for me to see, especially around these data centers, Democrats and Republicans coming together, young, old, male, female, black, white, doesn't matter. We are rallying around very, very human things. We're relying less on the screens. More and more Americans, I mean, I live in New York State, Alex, and the number one growing party in New York State is the blank no party. I'm a blank no party in New York State. It's the fastest growing party in New York. More and more Americans are identifying as independent. The younger generations are now getting involved. I had the blessing to be in Kentucky to stand up with a group of 30 or 40 content creators who went down to Kentucky to stand with Thomas Massie, who was attacked by the techno-fascists, the Trump administration, and the pro-Israel lobby groups. What we were able to do, we just billions in impressions. We were able to bring together everyone basically under the age of 55. And this is not to denigrate boomers. I love boomers. But they are, I believe, the last bastion of the very, very sticky, sticky D versus R generations.
1: Yeah, we're not being mean to them.
2: Right.
1: They statistically voted against Thomas Massie. They statistically support the wars. It's just what's happening.
2: Yeah, but that stickiness, it does not exist for Gen Xers and subsequent generations. So I think that we are beginning to see, I advocate, Alex, for my audience to spend less time watching and paying attention to the circus clown show that is partisan politics.
1: And more time creating a new system. Stay there. We got to go to break in 30 seconds.
2: Sure.
1: We're going to come right back to you. Very exciting. Shannon Joy. Find her at Shannon Joy Radio on X. Briefly.
2: Thank you.
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3: Folks, I'm Dr. Bigley. Today's presentation will be about methylene blue,
4: and you.
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6: Right.
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5: Gee, Dr. Bigley, he must have drank a lot of methylene blue. He was bouncing off the walls.
7: Right you are, Billy. 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Let's continue, shall we?
8: Billy, did you know that methylene blue can cure communism?
5: No, sir. Can I see?
8: Why, certainly, Billy. 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
4: Behold, Ivan, a Ruski doggedly determined to undermine our way of life. Careful, Billy. He bites. Oh. Look, vodka, potato hooch. Watch. The communism is slowly leaving his body.
5: 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The methylene blue cured the red right out of him.
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1: I feel like $1 million now. Say, where can I get some more of that blue stuff in case I become retarded again?
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0: Well, I've been watching her off and on for years. I don't know why she hadn't been on until now, but we got Shannon Joy with us till the bottom of the hour. Then I'm going to hit Agenda 2030, banning the air conditioners, all the insanity. It's all coming out while the elites have huge super yachts and, you know, all the rest of it. That's coming up. Your phone calls in the last hour and a half as well. We'll get the number out before she leaves us. So, Shannon, some stations don't carry this five, but we'll join everybody in about 5 minutes. But getting into big picture here, just in theoretically, I agree with you. The rallying point is big tech, is these data centers. It transcends the left and right. It's a true populist rebellion. So Homeland Security is saying, oh, terrorists are going to attack the data centers, right-wingers, left-wingers. This whole new FBI bust that turns out it's a bunch of guys in their basement. It's all about attacks on big tech. They're clearly trying to set it up where big tech's the victim when they steamroll us in the future.
1: Well, certainly. I mean, labeling average Americans, grandmas and grandpas and moms and dads as, you know, domestic terrorists for opposing a data center, for opposing liability protections for AI companies and tech companies. This is all to really suppress what I think that they see as a very dangerous grass move, grassroots bottom-up movement. And so, you know, I think that there is a place in the future. I mean, I'm not a Luddite. I don't dislike technology. I think technology could be useful. I think AI can be useful in certain areas. But I think that this idea of technocracy, unfettered techno-feudalism, technocracy and technology used to suppress human flourishing and suppress human beings themselves is something that everyone is going to be able to rally against. And I can see a future where, you know, humans put technology in its place. And what we certainly can't do, though, is allow an unelected cabal of transhumanist, anti-God technocrats come in, seize our government, seize the mechanisms of our governance, establish for themselves liability protections and total control, hand themselves billions of dollars in subsidies and sweetheart government contracts, and essentially crush our God-given fundamental natural rights and our constitution and our economies. Like, that's not okay. I have three kids. I love them. They need liberty.
0: You're totally right. And they're literally taking control of human development. Force-directed evolution is the term they use.
1: 100%. Well, and this is where COVID comes in. This is why, you know, I was hollering at the top of my lungs during the primaries of 2024 between Governor DeSantis and Donald Trump, because there is the element of, you know, culling human populations. What they did to us during COVID lockdowns, with the lockdowns, Operation Warp Speed, the military countermeasures, which essentially establishes that the government can seize your body, inject you with anything they want, place you in a quarantine camp indefinitely if there is a declaration of a health emergency. And at the time of that primary, everything was still in place. Donald Trump did not feel bad about locking us down in the first place or rolling out Operation Warp Speed. He loved his vaccination. And, you know, that military aspect of health emergencies and lockdowns essentially was allowed to persist because we reelected Donald Trump. We essentially
0: said,
1: well,
0: it was the same propaganda from Australia to Europe to the UK to Canada. The Pentagon, all the militaries ran, quote, psyops to, quote, terrorize headlines. Years later, we terrorized the public into accepting it.
1: That was it. That's all still in place. The, you know, the PREP Act is still in place. The emergency.

0: declaration, the executive order, still in place. The HHS declaration of a COVID health emergency is still in place. The mechanism of this, all of the mechanisms of forced governmental, and that is pure totalitarian dictatorship fascist stuff. I mean,
1: you're right, Shannon Joy. Wow, what a smart lady. Where has she been? We should have had her on years ago. Shannon Joy's on fire. Back in 60 seconds. Share the live feed now. Share the feed.
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5: Between the time when the oceans drank Atlantis and the rise of the sons of Arius, there was an age undreamed of. And on to this, Conan, destined to bear the jeweled crown of Aquilonia upon a troubled brow. It is I, his chronicler, who alone can tell thee of

0: leading a frontal assault on the lies of the New World Order. It's Alex Jones.
1: All right, we're into hour number three right now. Before our guest leaves us in about 25 minutes, I'll give the number out to cover any issues we've already covered, any issue you want to cover. It's wide open phones. I'm going to take first-time callers today, so you get a chance to join us. I got a bunch of news after she goes. It all ties together, the dehumanization, the technocracy, the globalist, the Great Awakening versus the Great Reset. Now, for people that just joined us, some stations don't carry that last five. You were getting into Trump going along with the lockdowns. Then when the public turned against it, he turned against it. Then why did he bring in RFK Jr., who has gotten a lot done, more than I thought they would let him? But at the same time, it's very paradoxical and schizophrenic. And then you have Hegseth telling the military, no more force shots, no more experimental shots, come back, and we'll give you $10,000 or whatever. And they ruined all these careers. Hundreds of thousands of nurses and doctors got kicked out and violates the Nuremberg Code against informed consent. Google releasing with Bill Gates all these mosquitoes that are loaded up with GMO. That is violates the Nuremberg Code. It's punishable by death. And now they're bringing an experimental flu shot and an mRNA version as well and saying it's compulsory for the military. So now they're going back on what they said. What do you think the game is there from Trump? Act like he's on our side and then stab us in the back? Or is it the bureaucracy or what's going on there?
2: Well, you know, I don't think that Donald Trump ever really acted as if he was on our side. I mean, he is on record multiple times, dozens of times, saying that Operation Warp Speed was the highlight of his administration, one of the things that he was most proud of. The injection of hundreds of millions of Americans, babies, pregnant mothers with experimental mRNA technologies, which we now know has maimed or killed tens of thousands, if not hundreds of thousands. He's never, ever felt bad for that. He's never apologized for that. He's never acknowledged it. He's proud of it. So I think bringing Bobby Kennedy Jr. into his administration at HHS was really an attempt to completely suppress the medical freedom movement. It was bring in our guy, our champion, and dump him into the bureaucracy where we know he will not get anything done in terms of truth about what was done to us. I mean, the government committed democide against the American people during Trump's administration and Biden's administration. Let's just be frank about what was done to us in those years. Two presidencies, both political parties, and we have never had a reckoning for that. And so I think the mission was to suppress and absolutely divide and crush the medical freedom movement. Rename it to be MAHA, focus on food and air and water, anything but the shots, anything but the liability protection that is baked into the cake for pharmaceutical companies. No discussion about the COVID kill protocols, where hospitals were awarded hundreds of millions of dollars to kill patients on COVID floors by issuing, you know, remdesivir, then ventilator, then death, among other things. They were paid to do that. They were paid to inject and force inject. And now we have even the good things, the marginal things. You said that, you know, RFK has been able to accomplish some things, very little from my perspective, not the important things. He's tinkered on the periphery, but even the good things that they've accomplished at HHS are now being rolled back. So they are now reinstating military requirements for COVID mRNA shots, as you just mentioned. They're building, not only are they not getting rid of liability protection for pharmaceutical companies structurally in the law and within the PREP Act, they're expanding liability protections to other industries. So the chemical people came in and said, why do the pharma people get liability protections? We want that too. So they gave it to Big Chem. And then the AI companies came in and said, why don't we get liability protection like the pharma companies? We
1: and
2: want
1: then
2: that
1: the Supreme
2: too.
1: Court has been backing all of that, showing its establishment. And Trump, when he was president-elect, Congress tried to pass a law to give them total liability protection above the law, only a few select companies, which is discriminatory, period. Now he's done an executive order. Now he's threatening the EU and others. If you sanction our companies, I'll do 100% tariffs on you, but he won't do that with the EU trying to censor American companies and people. In fact, he's not protecting Elon Musk. Yeah. See, that's the thing. Elon's not on this AI board. I'm not defending Elon. Elon did say, hey, Trump's in the Epstein list and looked completely freaked out. And, you know, reading all that, and I've actually looked, sure, he's getting some contracts. At first, he didn't get his NASA guy. Later, he did. It seems like he kind of threw a fit, got kicked out, kind of came back. And, you know, they met at the Charlie Kirk Memorial Service and kind of got back together. But I'm not defending Musk. I'm trying to figure out what's going on. But there's definitely something there.
2: Yeah, I think there's a little bit of fake fighting happening. I think Trump fake fights with Bibi. He fake fights with Elon. Elon doesn't need government subsidies. Elon stole about $1 trillion worth of the American people's private data through Doge. I mean, it was astounding what he stole from the U.S. government when he was given free access on the weekends to go in and siphon up Department of Treasury, Department of Social Security, HHS.
1: You know, that's what the left said, but he had the Treasury head say when they were scanning it to compare names. I mean, they now admit over a million are getting Obamacare that don't even have Social Security numbers, but they're mostly illegal aliens. I mean, Trump kicked him out because I think he was doing too good at Doge. That's one area. I heard the left say I saw the preacher say, we ought to kill Musk. He stole your Social Security numbers. He's going to steal your money. What is the proof that he stole all this data?
2: Well, I would direct your audience. Naomi Wolf did an absolutely killer report
1: on the coup
2: de Doge. And I had her on my show multiple times when that was happening. Also, great reporting from Debbie Lerman, who wrote a series of reports. These are independents, so they're not left lib leaning. They're independent. Sasha Latapova, Due Diligence and Art, also phenomenal reporting on what went down with Doge. And so I have to go back into my memory. It's been a while since I reported on it, so I don't have like all of the dirty details, but it was dirty. It was dirty. And, you know, just because the left screams about it, even if it's from bad faith, right? They just hate Trump. So they're going to look for anything that they possibly can to annihilate this administration because they hate him from a partisan perspective. But just because they dislike him doesn't mean that reporting isn't truthful. And that's
1: sure, what I'm saying is it stealing data to be authorized by the Treasury looking for fraud to scan the data and compare it in databases. And I know they're using Palantir for that too. They use Palantir for ICE. All these cities like Denver wouldn't let ICE into the federally funded license plate reading cameras. I'm against those to begin with because it's Big Brother.
2: Yeah.
1: But if it's already there, notice they won't use it for crime fighting. They just use it for control.
2: Right. First of all, there has been no efficiency. So Doge was a complete failure from the outset. There are no efficiencies here. The government is more bloated.
1: What do you think Elon's real mission? Let's just say your worst things are true. Speculating. Well, what was it about then?
2: I think that there's a good chance that Elon and Thiel and the, you know, PayPal mafia, Silicon Valley movers and shakers, the techno fascists, they are secretly building a parallel government. I think that has a lot to do with what is underneath the ballroom. I think it has a lot to do with taking over those systems. I think that, I mean, if you look at the platform of technocracy, it's essentially anti-democracy, it's anti-constitution, and it's anti-U.S. government. They want AI and an elite group of technologists to run everything.
1: Well, I don't think you're right. I know you're right. And that was my assessment, was not endorsing Palantir. I've been following it for 10 years. They came to Trump and said, we can map all this other big tech, their AI, their control. Google, Microsoft, all of them already have predictive stuff just like Palantir. They don't want the politicians to know about it. I mean, Google, even 2 years ago, was still in front of Congress. The congressman was like, my granddaughter says you can follow where I go. This is a GPS tracker. They go, no, sir, it's not a GPS tracker because it's cell towers triangulating their GPS tracker. And they go, sir, the Google doesn't watch you. No, it's the geospatial center of the government that Google has access to. So they play these games. So they like Congress going, how's this thing work? What's this do? They don't like Palantir. And I'm not even defending this because it's trying to come in to be the one ring in the darkness behind them.
2: Well, right. But so you had one situation where these massive tech companies were scooping up data, but at least in that situation, it wasn't the government, and at least Americans had to give consent, right? You have to sign all of the, you know, in any of these tech companies, you have to at some point acknowledge that they're going to take your data and they're going to store your data. And everyone kind of does. We probably shouldn't, right? But, you know, Palantir took it to the next level. This is now government seizure of your data. This is now, we're talking about drone technology and surveillance, 24/7 mass surveillance, cameras
1: and
2: everywhere.
1: Liability protection for select big tech companies to do whatever they want.
2: Right. And it's the government. Okay. So it's this unholy alliance of big tech, big corporate with big government, which is why I call it tech fascism. I don't call it technocracy because that sounds too nice. We need to correctly identify what we are dealing with here.
1: And you talk about how the data center victories all over the country getting them restricted, they can't just run over us, is a rallying point. Let's talk about what we need to do 100%. Starting with the databases. The data centers, I know you were trying to get into that.
2: Yeah. I think step number one, I would encourage every American to reevaluate your party, whether it's Democrat or Republican, the people who are in Washington, D.C., like, are they working for the American people or are they bought by special interests or are they puppets for a darker interest that is actually running things? And I think Democrats need to do that. And I think Republicans need to do that. I think we also need to start thinking about what do we agree on? Where are the areas that we can agree with one another in terms of the Constitution? As I've shed kind of, I renounced my Republican card about 10 years ago, and I've been on an island ever since. Democrats don't like me and Republicans don't like me. But through COVID, I was able to meet many Democrats who love the Constitution. They love freedom and liberty, and they're not.
1: And a lot of them voted for Trump thinking that he was going to be different.
2: Exactly. And so there's a lot of common ground among Americans. Most people, Alex, want to be left the hell alone. We want to pursue happiness. We want to be free. We don't want the government all up in our business. We don't want to be locked down or forced jabbed. Like, these are very basic things. We don't want our government stealing from us, printing money, the hidden tax of inflation, engaging in corporate cronyism. We want transparency. So I think that you start there. Start questioning the two-party political paradigm. And then I advocate for my audience to get involved at the local level, to begin to pay attention at the zoning board meetings and the school board meetings and, who's running for mayor, who's running for town board. That infrastructure, as Americans wake up, it's going to be much harder for them to shut us down if we have millions of Americans who are organized across this country.
1: And the globalists admit they spend most of their money local. Something like 47% of races in the country are unopposed. No one's even running for county commissioner or city council or mayor or water board. The power is there. And sure, people are like, well, it doesn't pay much. Yeah. That's what service is about. You better engage time and energy to being in charge through our system or somebody's going to make you a slave.
2: Thomas Jefferson said,
1: we don't want a bunch of lawyers. We want farmers and engineers and sailors and people that know how to do stuff. And you don't want to go to Washington for a few years. You don't want to go to the legislature. You better do it. It's called service.
2: Absolutely. And I will tell you, every scary, scary conspiratorial evil plan, whether it's Agenda 2020 or Agenda 2030 or something they hatch up at the World Economic Forum, they have all these plans, all these white papers, all these things that they want to do to us, all types of horrible suppressions of liberty and humanity that they would like to deploy. Those plans mean nothing if they cannot implement them at the local level. At some point, there has to be a granular implementation of the flock cameras and the solar panels and the data centers and all of these things. Like, that's the inflection point. That's the moment where all of those meetings and all of those agenda items, the millions of dollars that they have invested in the psyops and buying up both political parties, it all comes to a head when they try to implement. We saw this with Common Core. We saw this with the Tea Party. We saw this with the lockdowns. At some point, there had to be lockdowns implemented at the local level, and they failed in large parts to do that across the country.
1: And that's why I went in Barton Springs and with hundreds of people and crashed it. That's why I went to the parks.
2: Yep.
1: And at first, the Latin media said, no one closed the park. It's fake, even though it was really closed. At first, they wouldn't even admit it was real, though it was in articles they closed it, but their psyop didn't work. So what you're saying about, and it's the same thing I say, let's put them back on screen. And notice they use Lord of the Rings analogies for all their companies.
2: Love
1: you. One ring to rule them all, one ring to find them, one ring to bring them all and in the darkness bind them. And the main reason you see the rest of the corporate big tech going after Palantir is because it's not defending Palantir. I'm stating what it is. It's because it is advertising to Trump to give him the master ring. And in truth, big tech has already set it up and has just not been bragging about it and is mad that Palantir is being more honest and trying to bring the government in when really government had become subsidiary to a great extent.
2: Maybe. I mean, I think you give a little too much credit to Palantir, but I get we're going to disagree on that. I think that Palantir is the could likely be one of the most powerful entities in the face of the planet right now.
1: No. You're missing what I'm saying. You're not hearing what I'm saying.
2: Yeah. Okay.
1: I'm sure you followed this in the last, when Trump was even in office and then when he was out, they came to him. I mean, you know, Google wouldn't do its AI for weapons and all that with the Pentagon. They came and said, we will.
2: Right. And so, no, absolutely. Yeah.
1: What I'm getting at is, they're coming in as the master control, but I'm saying I've studied it. Microsoft, Oracle, they've all got stuff just as advanced. They're just not advertising because they're using it for their corporations. They don't even want government to know this exists. Go ahead.
2: Right. Yeah, no, I think they're all involved. They're all engaged in this in their own way, and I think that they all align with each other in certain ways, too. They see this as the next horizon for humanity, only it doesn't have humans.
1: What do you think about his fight with Sam Altman, Musk?
2: I didn't pay attention to it. I think that these guys are fake fighting. I think they're all on the list. What is Peter Thiel's like new super secret Bilderberger meeting that they all go to where they talk about sex cults and building a cult. Did you see that? I want to say that they're all on the list.
1: Yeah,
2: it's dialogue.
1: Dialogue.
2: Did you hear about that?
1: They're going to be meeting in Ireland.
2: I think they're all. I think Elon's on the list. Sam Altman's on the list. I mean, I think they might really fight or fake fight. I mean, I do think. Listen, everything is up for grabs right now. Right, whatever the new world order is, it's going to go to someone, and people are going to be winners.
1: In my experience studying it, from the highest level to the lowest level. These globalists, they agree in generalities, but they're all fighting to build the ring. They all think they're going to get it. They all hate each other.
2: That's good for us. That's good for the little people, right? So they're all pushing towards the same agenda, so they are on the same team, but they all want to dominate what that agenda is. So they're going to battle with each other. This is where the little people, this is where we have our opportunity, because they're going to have to drop the mask. Everyone's going to have to drop the mask at some point. And every time that they do, you have a new round of people waking up and you have resistance at that local level.
1: And here's an example. Everywhere I go in Austin now, at all the parks and even private neighborhoods, they put up signs saying, scan your QR code, pay to park. I just ignore it everywhere, and most people ignore it. You have to ignore the lockdowns. You have to ignore the technocracy. You have to shun any restaurant that tries to make you scan a QR code. Shun any restaurant that won't take cash. We still have the power, but we have to use it now.
2: Absolutely. That's it. Everything, but they're throwing everything but the kitchen sink at us. We throw everything but the kitchen sink at them. Civil disobedience, peaceful noncompliance, refusal to obey unjust laws, massive organization at the local level.
1: I love the people at the 15-minute cities cutting down all the license plate reading taxation cameras in the UK.
2: It's awesome. It's awesome. And, you know, get back into nature. They want us sucked into our screens. They want us on those black screens as much as humanly possible. Every time you're on any social media platform, on any device, they are surveilling you. They are also influencing you and sucking out your humanity. So I tell my kids, you know, get outside, get in the sun, feet on the ground, face in the air, like be as human as you possibly can. Develop those human connections.
1: That's right. Think of a phone as an alien face sucker. And when you use it it has a lot of great things about it. And I still use it as a tool, but I go out to dinner. I go out. And I don't sit there and pull it out other than maybe take a photo or two of some beautiful sunset.
2: Right.
1: The more you can control it, the less it's controlling you.
2: Yeah, no, I've had to really train myself. I have rules for myself now, Alex, about the time that I use my phone. I mean, on Fridays, I turn it off. On the weekends, I look at it as little as possible. I put the ringer on. If someone wants to get a hold of me, they can call me. And you're spot on about the cash, too. Use it. Use it. It's a currency. And the more people use cash, like the real stuff, not the fake, you know, money that they print, you know, fiat. But like those real dollar bills, you know, from my perspective, I'm in land, you know, because we know that the big financial whatever is coming.
1: Very smart.
2: You and I didn't even have a chance, to get here. But I love land. I love cash. I love gold and silver. I love things that are physical. I do have a little money in stock market. But, you know, I think people just get out of debt, Diversify out of some of these, you know, I wouldn't personally, this is not, you know, financial advice, but personally, I'd be wary of anything crypto or digital or meme coin, any type of token. I think that's a very, very dangerous.
1: Yeah, I mean, it's been great to ride up, but you got to know that at any time they can implode it with the back door. You got to come back soon. Mm-hmm. You got to co-host sometime. Yeah. I'd love to have you as a guest host. So talk to my producers. Thank we love you. But let me show you this futurism article. AI zillionaires are starting to get scared as the public turns against them. They're building bunkers. They're leaving the U.S. Speaking of Peter Thiel down to Argentina. And they have their PR, the FBI, saying, oh, the evil American people want to attack us. So they're already lining it up as the Olympian gods against all of the rest of us mere humans. What do you make of that?
2: Well, yeah, sayonara, get out of here. We don't need you in the country. We can figure this stuff out. And, the sooner they leave, the better. Like, we have to fight back against these guys. They want everything. They have God complexes. They're narcissistic, maniacal, God complex, control freak lunatics. And we just have to see them for what they are. I think they have too much power, too much time, and too much money. And they're now using it for evil. So this is going to be ongoing. I think that we probably have another few years of this battle playing out. But we learned what to do during COVID. We learned how 30% of the American people did not get the shots. That was huge. That was uniquely.
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2: Around the sentient AI and surveillance. And so we just need to keep plugging along, sharing all this, you know, information and finding our partner truth spaces. That's why I wanted to come on with you today, Alex, because I know we probably didn't agree for many, many years on the Trump thing, but I think it's really brave that you've now come out. You are calling balls and strikes, and you're telling your audience the truth about the administration, sure, which I know is hard to do, and I appreciate it.
1: Well, I appreciate you. Look, overall, we got a little bit better Supreme Court, a lot better. We got controlled border. We got them to pump the brakes a little bit. Oh, you went off the bus. We're driving 100 miles an hour over a cliff. We'll slow down to 50. I took the slow down to 50 so we had time to build the resistance. I was never naive.
2: Yep.
1: It's just now, I mean, Trump didn't do that much insider trading or corruption the first time. This time it's wall to wall coming up.
2: Oh.
1: I mean, it's just.
2: It's crazy.
1: So, I mean, I'm just like, whoa, this is like, this is bad. I'll talk to you soon. Amazing job.
2: Okay.
1: People can find Shannon Joy on X at Shannon Joy Radio, shannonjoyshow.com.
2: Thank you.
1: Talk to you soon. Great job.
2: Okay. Thanks, Alex.
1: Really smart lady. Very thought-provoking, Andrew, about 95% of what she's saying. I hope she's wrong about the other five. Probably right. We'll be right back with masses of news. Open the phones up and more. Stay with us.
4: A back problem that I've had since Alex was born is almost completely gone after 50, however many years. 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

0: defending the Republic from enemies, foreign and domestic. It's Alex Jones.
1: All right, we got about an hour and a half left in the Alex Jones Show. Stuck with me. And then the great Harrison Smith coming in 3 to 6 p.m. Central. All right, real quick plug here. We have the widest selection of Patriot Apparel, ball caps, T-shirts in the fall and winter. We got great hoodies, sweaters, you name it. And there are hundreds and hundreds of hats. And they made a whole bunch of limited edition for America's 250th anniversary. And I got some news on that. They're trying to demoralize us. Come up in a few minutes. I love this hat. I wear this hat out in public. I designed it just as 1776 with a cream white hat with a blue bill. And it's just got two crossed rifle muskets and 1776. It's just redneck deluxe. I absolutely love this hat. There's so many other hats that I just are great designs. I can always tell when one's going to be a hit. Also, Nixon has gotten popular again because people now know the CIA got him out of there. They know he stood up to Israel. So we've got Richard Nixon for president 2028. Those are really popular. That was another one of my cockamamie ideas. And sure enough, you like it too. Those are limited edition, whole line of those. We have the 250th anniversary shirts. This is a particular one that's a G.I. Joe style America 76, 250 years with the Betsy Ross flag on the right hand shoulder. That is a really good looking shirt. They're all limited edition, only available for the month of July, June and July. TheAlexJonesStore.com. And here is the big mega sale that we've got going right now. We have the kickoff of summer sale for 3 days, and then it just rolls over to the next item. You get buy one, get one free. 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But get your 1776 hat right now and many others there on site. So many compliments on this bad boy out in public. I mean, you know, what is it about it? I don't know. I just knew people would love it. And there you go. It's weird. The marketing plan around here is whatever I think's cool. And it seems to me like you tend to like what I like too, because I think you're pretty cool. All right. When I put out Endgame, I showed the documents. I showed the UN plans. I showed stuff Judicial Watch had to sue to get. I showed their own statements. Because a lot of times something will be secret, but then they'll also publicly be saying it. And people saw it and were blown away. And then a few years later, I made the Obama deception in 2009. Those films are evergreen. They're free online. And I spend like 30 minutes in the 2.5 hour film, The Obama Deception, showing the documents, showing the statements, showing the official UN passed resolutions that, you know, that they passed them to do it, like Agenda 2021, Agenda 2020, two different ones that they did at Rio de Janeiro in the year 1992. Now, we never passed the treaty, but UNESCO, Bush Sr. put us under it. And all the garbage and all the control and all the electric cars and all the carbon taxes and the Paris Accords and all that came out of Agenda 2020. Then they passed a few years later Agenda 2030 that kicks in 2025. We're now in 2026. By 2030, post-industrial world, imploding the world economy, planned austerity, no single-family homes being built anywhere, 250-square-foot coffin apartments, open borders, replacement migration, central bank digital currencies, universal basic income, vaccine passports. It's all in there. And they literally had signs I showed you like 8 years ago when I was at the UN in New York saying, soon there'll be no cities, you'll live in communes. And it shows like these bunkers. So they're selling dystopia to demoralize you and make you give up and accept it. And force transgenderism and the corporate ESG scores with the corporations and BlackRock enforcing it all. And you see they closed the last nuclear power plant in Germany. They cut off all the coal power plants. Mercedes can only operate buildings like 6 hours a day. They support the U.S. blowing up the Nord Stream pipeline. All of this is there. And they say no space heaters. No one's allowed to have, no new homes can have fireplaces. And we're banning barbecue pits. You see that in Europe. People go, well, I'm not worried about that coming here. And then now San Francisco and other cities are passing laws banning barbecues and banning using your fireplace. And they send green police. Guys, it's at least 14 years old. Go on YouTube and type in Audi ad green police. Now, in Europe and the U.S. and all over, the green police uniforms, no matter where you live, is the same green pants and white shirts or tan shirts. And it shows them arresting people because their hot tub's too hot, arresting them because they have electricity. That is conditioning. And that was like 14 years ago. That's here. China builds 3-4 new coal power plants a week. We shut them down. Trump at least stopped the shutting down of more, but really none have been open. Now they're saying, oh, AI gets coal power plant, but you can't get it. You can't have air conditioning. You can't have a car. Remember Obama, when he left office, had a tour to Latin America, Asia, and Africa, and said, you can't have a car. You can't have kids. You can't have air conditioning. It'll burn the planet up. You can pull those clips up. Just type in, it's so old, you got to like click Google Images or something to find the original articles, or go to YouTube and you find it. Type in, Obama tells Africa, you can't have air conditioning or car, quote, Earth will burn up. There's video. Okay. So they've cut the gas allotment in Germany for old people, pensioners, same thing in the UK, but it costs billions to run the royal palaces. It's about training you to have nothing and having all these social justice warrior leftists controlling you. It's the same system, whether you're in Australia or the US, just like COVID, same exact system. So now they come in and you hear about it now. Oh, all these people being arrested now, smuggling Freon across the border for air conditioners because the new systems for the last 20 years don't work right, like the low flush toilets don't work right. At least Trump's good on that, saying no. But in Europe now they're saying, oh, actually the systems that don't use Freon, those aren't good either. You have to remove them. So they're sending green police in Germany and Sweden and France and the UK around pulling them out. And I've got all the articles out of the BBC and London Telegraph, how good it is and how the zoners are coming and making you and fining you take the air conditioner off your house, even if it's been a legal one. Europe's crusade against air conditioning is insane. Big article right there. Air conditioning torn from homes under net zero clampdown. London Telegraph, that's June 29th. That's today. And it's got newscasts of them removing them all over the country. EU Commission headquarters forced to shut down air conditioning amid heat waves, but the elite top floor actually has it, and they all fly around on private jets. So they all fly to private jets to Davos and private jets to Bilderberg and private jets to all, and they have huge, giant yachts. We've got just some B-roll of that while they take away your air conditioners. And they say you can't have beef, and suddenly there's a tick that's infected that gives you alpha-gal where you can't eat it, makes you sick or can kill you. And then you have the World Economic Forum scientists saying years ago we're going to infect the ticks. And we have whistleblowers and universities admitting Bill Gates is releasing ticks, but he says it's for something else. And now Google's releasing mosquitoes on you. God, if Palantir did that, I'd call for their arrest. I want Google arrested. If Palantir doesn't arrest them. But it's just not Palantir, but nobody cares. Oh, if it's ticks by Bill Gates, it's okay. Or if it's mosquitoes from Google, 62 million of them released on Texans, that's all right. Okay, fine. That's my thing on Palantir. Anytime I go, oh, look, Larry Ellison says they're going to use AI to control all our behavior. Why aren't you talking about Palantir? I am. It's all the same thing. Like, Israel's out of control. Oh, China is too. Oh, why cover for Israel? I'm covering it all. Britain's ordered to remove air conditioning from homes in 40 Celsius heat wave. That's 100 plus degrees, net zero crackdown. Meanwhile, China is trolling everybody. I'll give the number out to call in a moment. Chinese people are trolling Europeans by posting videos on social media showing that their pigs have air conditioning, while many Europeans can't because of government rules. China just dropped the ultimate troll on Europe. They're installing full air conditioning and fans for dogs while Brussels lectures everyone to save the planet and sweat it out during the heat wave. Over 1,000 people have died in Europe, hundreds in Paris alone. The dogs are living better than most Europeans. Good, they're training you to be a slave. In its statement on the 175,000 heat deaths annually, the WHO's European region, it says nothing about artificial cooling at all. Instead, citizens are advised to draw the curtains and drink enough water as though it were 1955, even though the buildings aren't built like that. All the old buildings have big windows on both sides of the house. They got screened-in porches. No. You're now supposed to cook inside a high-rise building. Europe's committing suicide for net zero. In the UK, during a historic heat wave with temperatures reaching 40 Celsius, inspectors are forcing homeowners to remove all their air conditioning. We're going to get to that report in a minute. Meanwhile, in France, we agree that people must not suffocate, but French Minister of Ecology rants about air conditioning. Here's the German government saying, no, you can't have air conditioning. It's bad. Over at Shot, please. We've got all of this information. We're going to be getting to it right now. 40 people have drowned in heat wave related deaths in France since Thursday. And it goes on from there. 150,000, die a year or more. Average yearly heat related deaths. Let's go ahead and go to the Chinese trolling everybody with their pigs and dogs having AC. Because pigs need mud to be in or they overheat. Well, they don't have mud slops for them, so they have AC. But you can't have AC. You've got to learn to be austere while Obama, you know, is on a super yacht and in a huge jet flying around. Oh, the water is going to rise by 2017 to flood us all. So they all buy huge oceanfront property at 1 foot above sea level. And, of course, nothing's flooded. Al Gore, Bill Gates, all of them. And there's the Europeans rushing into the stores to buy up all the fans. So let's go ahead and air these back to back.

0: and radio listeners, this is just showing the AC. I got one of those in my garage. And now here's AC for more pigs. Oh, the luxuriation. Pigs will have heart attacks if you got them in 105-degree heat. Without... Oh, look, the dog has it. Oh. China's got all that good old coal power, but they lobby here in the United States against our coal and against our fracking.
1: When it comes to greeny stuff, apparently you're not meant to have an air conditioner unless it's the last resort. You're certainly not meant to use it unless it's the last resort. And there are literally inspectors going around in England telling people that they have to take their air cons off of their homes because they're illegal and that they should have ceiling fans instead. I know, they're in a heat wave and they can't have air cons. This is from the Telegraph. Cop a load of this. They report that in one string of cases that was uncovered by the Telegraph, a resident living in North London was forced to permanently remove two aircon units from the back of the...
2: I'm just simply saying that...
1: Camden Council said there was, quote, no justification for the aircon units and that they failed to comply with the local authority's so-called cooling hierarchy. Now, this cooling hierarchy, by the way... is that you have to use every other possible thing before you get the aircon. So in an appeal, the resident was told to open the windows and balcony doors of their first floor flat to ventilate the property.
0: But it came out, the bureaucracy all over Europe, including the UK, they keep their AC, and the elite floors of the elites keep them, but the lower-level staff, they don't get them. It's always a class system. You don't get to fly commercial. We fly on jets paid for by government. Continue. 给阿黄的猪圈里装空调了 Let's go back to our British newscast. Go ahead, here it is.
1: Told to open the windows and balcony doors of their first floor flat to ventilate the property, quote, by natural means. They then said they were concerned about the security, but that was dismissed, and the inspectors said the risk was not as great as those associated with ground floor windows and that the windows could be shut at night. And the planning document said that the main issue, quote unquote, of concern for inspectors was whether, quote, the need for active cooling is justified with particular regard to local policies on energy. And the Telegraph also has that another resident was ordered to remove three aircon units from their property despite complying with all planning requirements. Camden Council planning inspectors made particular note of the, quote, absence of ceiling fans in their home, even though it was not listed as a requirement. So under these greeny planning rules in the UK, they're now saying that you've got to have either your windows open or ceiling fans before you can even consider putting an air conditioner on your home. And if you do have one, you better only turn it on when it's really darn hot and you've done everything else first. Is this real life? They're going around telling people either before or during a heat wave, take your air conditioners off your property. What?

0: So here's what's happening. Under the globalist system, feudalism, you don't have air conditioning, you don't eat beef, you can't fly, you don't have a car. France has already banned short flights to nearby cities 2 hours away. It's all about the green police set up under the same UN, ESG, BlackRock, Agenda 2020, 2030 system of the green police to literally take your air conditioning, to ban cows, to cut farming massively, to create starvation, to create famine, to create depopulation, to create control. And here it was 15 years ago, Audi for the Super Bowl ran a green police ad, and they basically implemented this. And around the world, the green police wear similar uniforms to this. It's all standardized, just like the COVID lockdowns, just like the control system. And they admitted the COVID lockdowns were training you for carbon lockdowns. This is their tyranny. They haven't given up on the carbon taxes. They haven't given up on the Paris Accords. Something great Trump has done is devastate all this. But from Canada to Europe to Australia to New Zealand, they're still moving forward with it right now. Here's the Green Police, predictive programming from fiction to reality.
1: Okay, so it's 3708, okay. Paper plastic.
2: Plastic.
3: That's the magic word. What? Green Police. Ah. You picked the wrong day to mess with the ecosystem, plastic boy.
4: Battery!
5: Battery.
6: Let's go, take the house, come on.
7: 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Sure, that's a compost inversion.
8: Oh, you saw these bulbs?
9: Wow. Tragedy strikes tonight where a man has just been arrested for possession of an incandescent light bulb.
10: What do you guys think about plastic bottles now?
11: The water setting is at 105. Yeah.
12: You got a TDI here?
13: Clean diesel.
14: You're good to go, sir.
15: Good afternoon, officers. Back to those styrofoam cups you're drinking from?
16: Yeah.
15: Please step out of the car and put them on the hood.
0: This isn't a joke. It's their admitted plan. This is what's unfolding. Let's go to a piece here dealing with the deaths, with the heat wave in Europe. Then I'm going to go to break and come back with your calls. Got some very powerful stuff that I've held to the last on social engineering with an Army psychological warfare expert. I 100% agree. When you hear him say all this stuff, you've already heard me say it, a lot of it. He brings up some issues I don't bring up, but I'm going to take it to the next level of how to break the conditioning, the mind control, and how I've done it personally from just a spiritual, organic, street-smart way, and how you can transcend this control and go to the next level. That's coming up next hour. Here's the toll-free number to talk about anything I've raised, any subject, any issue you want to get to that I haven't covered. It is wide open phones for first-time callers in the fourth hour today. The number's 512-266-0642, 512-266-0642, right there on screen, 512-266-0642. Dial your country access code if you're outside the U.S., 512-266-0642. We could do a 1-800 toll-free, but everybody basically has unlimited now anyways. It doesn't even really matter with the way phones are, so why even do that? 512-266-0642, and your phone calls are coming up. Let's go to the French environmental minister bitching about air conditioning, and then we go to the mass death caused by the heat wave and lack of air conditioning. Here it is.
17: Je vais vous dire les choses comme je
0: I will tell you things. I'm horrified by everything I hear. Well, I'm horrified by the people who tell me, but you can put the air conditioning everywhere. Bah, but very well, you will put the air conditioning back up. Bah, very well, you will put the air conditioning. Bah, very well, we will put the air conditioning everywhere. You think it will avoid forest fires? You think it will avoid a culture of non-existing? You think it will avoid the death of the animals which we see? What do you think it will avoid? Nothing, nothing. It is not an adaptation. It is an emergency measure. Maybe we can take it obviously necessary. That people don't suffocate, we agree.
17: Ne suffoque pas, on est bien d'accord.
0: But it is not an adaptation to climate change.
18: The human toll is growing.
0: Hit pause. We'll go back to the newscast in a minute. Guys, I sent you a whistleblower, and they admit Gates is doing this, and Google's doing it, bombing everybody with ticks. You see the boxes drop, people go show it, the baby ticks all come out. That's not normal. They're doing it. They're loading it with alpha-gal syndrome. The CIA's declassified it in the past. They are hitting you with Lyme disease, weaponized syphilis called Lyme disease. Plum Island off New York. That was decades ago. They're the ones killing the wildlife. They're this latest case releasing deer ticks to infect the ticks with God knows what. I mean, to infect the ticks that are then infecting the deer. They're the ones killing us. They're the ones geoengineering. They're the ones chemtrailing, and the soil's all full of aluminum and can't grow stuff. They're the ones doing all this. We'll get to in a moment, but here's the newscast I mentioned.
2: Flights across.
0: Go back to the newscast on the heat wave, please. The Crowder clip. Thank you.
4: The human toll is growing, Prime Minister Sébastien Lecornu saying that 40 people, many of them young, had drowned over the past 5 days.
5: It's just another example of how Paris is just not equipped to deal with these kind of heat waves. To give you some context, only one in four French households has access to air conditioning.
13: The heat wave, as far as the average across France, 29.8 degrees Celsius. That's 85 Fahrenheit. That's 85 degrees.
14: Like yeah. Scorching.
13: Yeah, and that's during the daytime. At night, it's 70. That's a humidor. That's perfect.
14: 70? That's lower than what I set my AC to at night.
13: Yeah, exactly. If I set it lower than 70, it'll be like, yeah, I don't know.
0: It's just
13: up there. If you look at the...
0: But it's up to 40, which is over 100, and they're in high-rises, so they get even hotter. That's the issue. I know they're joking, but imagine being here in Texas where routinely gets up to 106, 107 with humidity. Arizona, routinely 120. Humans control their environment. Air conditioning doesn't hurt anything. It's what we do. You need to fight to keep it. The globalists will take anything they can take from you. That's their pleasure, that they have giant yachts, they have private jets, they have great air conditioning, they have great medicine, they get access to ivermectin and hydroxychloroquine day one. They knew what to do. They want to keep it from you and got caught paying $2 billion plus dollars to the big pharma companies, to the pharmacy stores, CVS and Walgreens alone, $2.2 billion, to not give you all the things that were good treatments and cures you. It's about control. It's about social engineering. $53,000 puts somebody on a ventilator and not give them the right medicine, no matter where you are in the world, by Big Pharma to kill you. This is all about life and death, all about playing God. Now, when we come back, I've got the tick report. And you don't have to just believe this whistleblower. They admit that Bill Gates is releasing ticks that carry pathogens that cure the cows. It's a vaccine through the tick. Oh, yeah. Wally puts on symposiums about infecting the Lone Star tick with alpha-gal so that you can't eat red meat. He says he wants to depopulate you. He says there's too many people, but then he wants you to take all these shots because he loves you. It turns out the shots kill you. Big surprise. And I know I didn't talk about Palantir there. I talked about Bill Gates. I'm covering up for Palantir. No, I'm not. I talk about China doing bad things. Doesn't cover up for Israel. We cover all the Israel stuff, too. There's lots of predatory forces. You need to be aware of all of it. And Google's releasing 62 million mosquitoes on us right now. We'll be right back. Stay with us.
16: In the forbidden mountains of ancient China, Alex Jones, the warrior, returns to complete his training. His fists thunder against globalist lies. Each board he shatters destroys another New World Order deception. Forged in the fire of truth, he trains day and night. Iron palm strikes smashing through Big Pharma's walls. He prepares for the ultimate demon Fentanyl the Dragon.
18: Oh, hello, Alex. It is I, Fentanyl the Dragon, your arch nemesis.
0: Fentanyl, you dare to return and face me?
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the Chinese give their pigs and dogs, they see. But the head of the EU unelected dictatorship, Ursula von der Leyen, she allows only the elite areas of Brussels buildings, like hers, 13th floor, literally, to have AC. Nobody else gets it. And they turn off the nuclear power plants, the coal plants, and everything else, and help blow up the Nord Stream pipeline. Ha, ha, ha. How liberal, how loving, how trendy. Continuing, France bans drinking alcohol in public to counter brutal heat wave. Thousands have died in Europe of the heat wave, hundreds in France alone. 40 have drowned, plus just swimming. European feudalism, Ursula chills on the 13th floor while her peasants boil below. Equal before the heat, not in Brussels. EU forcibly cut off air conditioning for standard employees due to extreme weather, but leaves it running for Ursula von der Leyen on the 13th floor. Not only are they trying to restrict air conditioning and ban it, they are just not letting them have enough power to run it. In some kind of feudalism, traumatized EU staffers told Politico as temperatures inside soared. It's some kind of feudalism, staffers told Politico. This is in Politico sounding like me. Absolute austerity, total tyranny. A nice graphic was made of her up there in her nice freezing offices while everybody else boils down in hell below. Let them eat cake, says Marie Antoinette 2.0. So there you have it, folks. And that, my friends, is the rest of the story. All right, I've done pretty good in 3 hours. I've covered 8 stacks. Now, here's the problem. I want to take your calls. And I've got 1, 2, 3, 4, 5, 6, 7, 8, 9, 10, 11, 12, 13, 14, 15, 16, 17 other huge stories, very important, all interconnected. I'm going to intersperse at least 3 more of these big, important things. And then I'll shoot some special reports today to get to the rest. I mean, I've got to hit it. Oh, the Islam dive, what they did over the weekend, announcing that they rule the planet all, and in conjunction around the world. Unbelievable. But I want to get into the demoralization of America on its 250th anniversary, what the corporate media is saying. It's pretty important. I also want to get to, well, I don't know if I'm going to have time to do that, but this particular report, I'm going to go to calls first to get a lot of those down off the board. And then Chris, and then Chase Hughes, I've seen a lot of, very smart guy, I know he knows what he's talking about across the board, a former military chief who specializes in behavior profiling, interrogation, and human intelligence operations, gets into how they're controlling us using our normal social system to make us comport with society, how they're using that and being afraid of rejection to control us. He's dead on, and I can tell you how I just short-circuit that, completely ignore it. And that's really the main hallmark of leadership, knowing what's right and then not caring what people think. That's leadership. And in the end, you can then override the sheep programming and Stockholm syndrome that people have. I mean, I could talk for 5 hours on what he said, but it's very important. It's dead on, and it's what they're using now more than ever. And it's how social media creates these fake interactions where you feel like you have an extended family, you feel like you have a tribe, a group. Most of what you're talking to is bots or people comporting with the algorithm to get attention. And so it creates a synthetic system that gets us all killed. So that's coming up. But first, your phone calls. Will, Nico, Andre, Justin, Robert, and many others. Back in 60 seconds. Remember the power you have in the info war. Share the feeds at Real Alex Shows now on Rumble. 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That coordinate of free. Let me announce the kickoff of the summer sale. This is going to run for 2 weeks, and different items for only 3 days will be buy one, get one free.

0: 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We're keeping Alex Jones on the air.
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0: Monday through Friday from 11 a.m. to 3 p.m. I'm live. Harrison Smith back 3 to 6. And we intend to bring on more shows, more hosts, new studio, all of it. But it takes funds and support, and we're getting it in. Not a big extra boon crop, but enough. And enough is enough. TheAlexShowStore.com, the core to get incredible products and fund the Second American Revolution worldwide as our 250th anniversary approaches. We got big news on that. Now they're trying to break our will. And why I am celebrating the 250th anniversary, that's coming up. But right now, let's go to your phone calls. Will in California says the answer to 2026 is 1789. That's when we finally got the Constitution and Bill of Rights. That's really when the country launched. But you could also say July 4th was the kickoff. But it took us a while to get together, get it all done. I agree with your statement. Go ahead. You're on the air.
1: Yeah. Hey, thanks for taking my call, Alex. Yeah, maybe it's 1789 France. I think we remember what happened.
0: Oh, then. The guillotine. You want a French Revolution.
1: Well, no, I just revolution of some kind. Maybe we should update that. But when government acts against the will of its people, you've obviously got animosity and eventually some form of revolution. And it's now the taxpaying American citizens versus the elite globalist class. And the disconnect is absolutely incredible. And it feels like Trump is bubble wrapped in a White House playpen with a Zenith TV locked onto Fox News and a tablet connected to Truth Social conducting foreign policy. You know, we've gone from a Christian country to a Zionist country. And since when do we condone killing peace negotiators and journalists or bombing critical infrastructure in middle schools, hospitals and universities, etc.? This isn't the America I grew up in.
0: I hear you, and that's why we're fighting to not have Israel merge our military and intelligence and strip that from the NDAA 2027. That's why we are putting pressure on Trump to not be Israel first, but be U.S. first. And I mean, I think the things that Israel's up to are well known, and I don't want China, the EU, Hollywood, BlackRock, or Israel running us. And so what do we do about it? I'm trying my best to expose it and tell, you know, people in Congress that we shouldn't have AIPAC running the show.
1: Well, you know, we need to fully utilize our God-given gift here, the Internet, because we all know there's a lot of conspiracy theories, but there's also the truth. We need to find some common ground, come together, fight the donors' total control over our leadership, and take over by the masses, just like they did in 1789. The disconnect is way too distant. We need to connect. We need to find common ground.
0: That's what we're doing. Thanks for the call, Will. I would just say that Benjamin Franklin, Thomas Jefferson, and George Washington were against the French Revolution. It was Adam Weishaupt, the Illuminati, seeing people pissed off at royalty. They wanted to replace it with basically a technocracy or proto-communism, the Jacobins. And then they killed the elite, and they started killing everybody else. They wanted to end the family, overthrow God. I don't know if the French model is what I would be promoting, cutting everybody's heads off. That always gets out of control. I want a velvet revolution of intellectual understanding and withdrawing our consent from the system through civil disobedience and building our own systems. Nico in California on the Israel-Iran war. Guys, how many days are we in? Can we put that up? Trump keeps always saying it's over, it's done, the deal's done. I say, no, it's not. Iran holds the cards of Strait of Hormuz, proven right. Now he's ready to totally annihilate Iran again. Go ahead, Nico.
2: Alex, VIP member, love you, brother.
0: Love you.
2: Okay, so you got the Iran-Israel thing going on, but also you have the Ukraine and Russia war. So the big banks want the war to go on in Russia. They got to ignite that. Is there any chance that Netanyahu is working with the big banks to ensure that Trump cannot negotiate a peace deal between Russia and Ukraine?
0: It's not a chance. It's absolutely guaranteed that BlackRock, a year into the war, 3.5 years ago, officially took over with a, quote, Marshall Plan with corporate and governmental money. It's now over $500 billion of U.S. and EU money to launder around half of it out. Zelensky had said that a year ago. It's actually true. And then they plan, after it's all destroyed one way or another, to then infuse the EU with trillions in the, quote, new Marshall Plan for Europe. They're reinstituting the draft across Europe, including of women. Gearing up for that, BlackRock is very happy that Netanyahu drug us into this war because that derails the global recovery that Trump was trying to do and causes global inflation and fertilizer to be cut off. And that gets into John Kerry's admitted plan to cut, quote, half the food production or, quote, people will starve. He said that couple times 2 years ago. A slaughter of a nation. EU plans to exclude Ukrainians of military age from asylum protections so Muslims and anybody else can come to Europe, get everything free. But if you're running from the war and a man, you've got to stay in the war in Ukraine. That's literal slavery. Germany's preparing conscription. The EU 25 countries, what, 10 have brought back conscription? This is serious.
2: Right on. Thank you, brother. Vaseline Blue. Get it.
0: Thank you, sir. Yeah, here's the article. It's at alexjoneslive.com. Slaughter of a nation. EU plans to exclude Ukrainians of military age from asylum protections. EU plans to bar military age Ukrainians from new. Yeah, let's put that other article up real quick, please. The one you just had in digital. Thank you. EU plans to bar military age Ukrainians from new temporary protections. Yep, so everybody else can come here, but if you're actually trying to flee a war, sorry, you can't. Unbelievable. Thanks. Anything else, Andre? Or Andre's up next. Caller hung up. Andre in New Jersey. Andre, you're on the air worldwide. Go ahead.
3: Hey, Alex. It's awesome to see that you've transitioned over to Rumble, and I listen as much as I can every day. What I want to talk about is with we've got a ton of these presidents. We've got even Obama, who is, if you go, there's a website out there called the Dunham House, because he's Barry Dunham at birth. And if you look through there, there's a presidential genealogy that shows that he is part of this bloodline. In addition to that, in 2007, when he was running as president-elect, somebody in Cheney's family wrote a book that had genealogical studies in it and showed that Cheney and Obama were like sixth or seventh cousins. I have the CBS Morning video that they did. Immediately, they went over to George W. Bush and showed that Bush was also related to Cheney, which means that Bush is also
0: Let me just back you up. It turns out basically all U.S. presidents have been related except Trump. Did you notice that?
3: I'm not like sure about that. I've not.
0: Oh, no, I'm not defending Trump. I remember those articles. Let's see if I'm right from memory. And who knows the article's right? I'm going to type in most U.S. presidents are related. There's a bunch of articles on that. And then also Trump, only president, not related to other presidents. Because Obama's like heavily related. That's something you said is key. Go ahead.
3: Well, on Janai.com, there's this other website, this other genealogical site. It showed that he and Hillary were like 25th or 26th cousins or whatever, but at that point, when you're talking about that type of relation.
0: Yeah, when you're talking about 26th cousin, I don't count that.
3: Right, right. So we're talking.
0: But when you've got like, you know, like five or six great-great-grandparents and stuff, now you're talking. I mean, I've looked at genealogy presidents. I mean, I forget all the details. But, I mean, they're like a breed of dog or something. They're like super related, most of them.
3: Right, and they're direct descendants like Tom Cruise, you know, Brad Pitt, Tom Hanks. Anyway. This is a very powerful bloodline. They're related to the royal family. That's why whenever there's a baby born or a royal wedding, it's always this big thing, because we're basically being ruled over by one, you know, important bloodline. Another thing I want to point out is in like 2023, there's a couple guys that do this show called True News, and they started talking about Israel. I believe this was right after the October 7th thing, and they started going through some of this stuff where Zelensky was saying that Ukraine was going to become Big Israel or the Heavenly Israel Project. And they broke this down in like an hour. They broke it down how Putin was working with this guy, this billionaire named Igor Berkut, and that they were planning to have some level of transference into your eastern Ukraine, which was ancient Khazaria, which kind of goes in tune with one of your guys that you had on a Saturday, where he was talking about like Israel was going to be sacrificed on some level.
0: Yeah, that's Michael Yon, and I totally agree with all that. They are saying that, I mean, the symbol of Ukraine, that like pitchfork thing, is the ancient Khazarian symbol. They did convert to Judaism. They didn't want to convert to Islam or Christianity, so they converted to that. And that's where you get the Eastern Europeans coming into Judaism and then into Poland and then into Russia. That's all true. That's all real. And then you've also got Argentina. So Israel's creating escape hatches in Ukraine and in Argentina. And strangely enough, Stalin looked at making part of Ukraine a new Israel or an area north of Georgia, but he didn't do it. And then there's official maps, you know, Moscow Times, all this stuff from the 50s. So that definitely has been going on. And you do have the rabbis and people saying, some of them, that that's going to be the new Israel. It's very, very interesting. Thanks for the call, Andre. All right, Justin in Ohio. Justin, you're on the air. Welcome.
4: Hey, how you doing?
0: Good, brother.
4: Thanks for taking my call. It's the 250th year, and I've had so many ancestors because I recently started looking up my ancestry, and I have so many ancestors that fought in every single war there is. And if you look at America today with the tax slavery that we actually live in, it's beyond every single past person that's ever died for any war is rolling over in their grave. If ancestry is right, supposedly George Washington is my seventh great-granduncle. And what these elites have done to this country is disheartening. It's just disgusting.
0: Well, if you read the newspaper articles, I forget who wrote the book. I've seen a bunch of books, but I got a book like 20 years ago a listener sent me. It was a big old thick book. It's somewhere around here. And it was so many thousands of books, they just pile up. They're full of storage. But it had a bunch of newspaper clippings in it from like 1897 and stuff. And it was the bankers saying, like the New York Times and sorry. Oh, go ahead. I'll talk after you go.
4: Oh, that was someone else on the radio. My bad. I'm sitting on a weld pad. I've worked hard my whole life, and to see how much money the government steals off of us when it's literally just fake money anyhow. They do it to control the population.
0: That's right. None of the income tax goes around the country.
4: And most of the people in this country are just so, I don't know if they're stupid from all the poisons they're putting in our food or dumbing everyone down, but
0: they're distracted, they're dumbed down. Most of them were given formula, so they've got small brains. They're also, a lot of people are selfish. They don't think they can do anything. They just kind of blob around. Not everybody, but a big percentage. Just really don't have any destiny, don't have any will, don't have any survival instinct. And they're being slowly killed.
4: Federal. They think it's a government entity. That's how dumb some of these people are. It's like, I just don't get it. I mean, I'm the biggest patriot.
0: Sure, Robert, you wanted to get into global heat wave scam. The truth is the Earth's not hotter than it was 30 years ago. They've been caught in Europe, in the U.S., in the U.K., putting thermometers on tarmacs on the concrete or asphalt so they can show higher numbers. Or they'll claim they've got thermometers where they don't exist. All to lie to people, that's what they're doing.
4: It's crazy. Thank you for everything that you've done for getting out the truth. I've listened to you for the longest time and tried to call in many times. Thank you for taking my call. I love this country. People need to break the chains of this debt slavery and I don't think any other way but a violent revolution. I just don't see how any other way has ever worked.
0: Well, you know what Kennedy said, those that make peaceful revolution impossible make violent revolution inevitable. Thanks for the call. Now, getting back to backing you up, they're 100% none of the income tax ever went to fund the government. And when they created it in 1913 with the Federal Reserve Act, it was supposed to just be the richest 1%. Of course, they basically exempt themselves. It's the same scam. You're dead on. But they always tell you it's a record heat wave. It's not a record heat wave. It's not true. I remember doing two-a-days when they had to cancel the afternoon ones in like, 1990, 1989, and it was 114 degrees in Dallas. And we had a thermometer on the porch, and it said that. It wasn't the news saying it. They were saying it, too. It hadn't been 114 in Texas since I was 14 years old. And I remember it didn't rain all summer, and there were giant cracks all over the grass at the parks, and I lived on a golf course, and they couldn't get enough water for it, and the greens were dying, and there were just big black cracks in the ground. I mean, it was just, like, horrible. And then the next year was super hot, too. I remember, like, 89, 90, 91. You can look up those years, and, I mean, it was just flame broiled. And now in Austin, they're like, it's record heat for June. Bull crap, it's been cool compared to when I would come visit my grandparents when I was a kid down here. I mean, this is like, I call it Indian winter. This is like an Indian summer. I mean, it is nice, man. Cool at night, you name it. People are like, oh, it's humid. Oh God, it's 95. And they go, but the heat index is 110. Oh my goodness, it's record heat. No, it isn't. I remember reading like books written by Wyatt Earp and stuff about Tombstone, Arizona when it was 125. They go, oh, Tucson's 120, the hottest it's ever been. Phoenix. No, it's not. I've read books Mark Twain wrote where he was going to the desert out there and, you know, it's 125. But that's how they do it. Remember, the ocean was supposed to rise. We're all supposed to be flooded by 2017. And again, they always point cameras at the glaciers in the summer. And the glaciers always are collapsing, and big pieces break off and float around. Sometimes they float thousands of miles. You'll have a huge piece, you know, 5 miles around will break off. And then the winter comes. You look at satellites of Antarctica and the Arctic, and this is what they do. In the winter, they get bigger, and in the summer, they get smaller. That's why you only need Russian icebreakers up there. They got the best, nuclear-powered, in the what? The winter. And I know audience is like, yeah, we tell us 2 plus 2 plus 4. There are a bunch of people who don't know this, folks. I see it on TV still all the time or in bookstores. It'll say, oh, the climate crisis is still getting worse. And it's always a polar bear up on a piece of ice. Polar bears declining. Polar bears. Because of global warming. There's 5 times the polar bears there were in the 1950s. Look it up. They got them in Northern Europe, too. They're just running around like cockroaches. There's so many of them, they're coming down south into regular areas that they normally weren't because there's so many of them. I know most of you know this. I'm sorry to, like, and 1 plus 1 equals 2, and did you know? It's not true. I remember I was at Port Aransas. This is one example. I shot video of it. We got to find that. Yeah, they'll show an old dying one and say, look, he's starving to death. And I walk in the pizza place there, and they had the elementary students hang their environmental class stuff up. So it was like hundreds of these pictures of a polar bear. It's a drawing on ice about to die. And it's like, Jenny, I'm sorry you died. I'm sorry I killed you. And you're supposed to write something about, I'm sorry I killed the polar bear. It's mass torture of the children. Thank you, Robert. My phone system says this meeting will automatically end in 3 minutes, 47 seconds, and I think it's going to shut the computer down, so I don't know what that means. But let's go ahead and take a call. Let's go ahead and talk to Virginia. Oh, that's what's happening. I've been talking to one caller and saying the next caller is the wrong person because this is a new phone system, and I'm so used to the old one. I'm sorry. I'm kind of stupid. So I haven't talked to Robert yet about global heat wave. I was talking to the wrong caller. I apologize to the last caller. And I'm like addressing him as Robert. You wanted to call about the global heat wave, so I'm already covered what this guy's calling in about. I'm sorry, folks. There's a lot going on around here. Robert is now here in New Jersey about the global heat wave. Sorry, Robert. Go ahead.
5: That's okay, Alex. I thought you might have been confused. I'm a longtime listener, first-time caller, and I love you, man. You are the tip of the spear. Love and you. To the audience, we all have to buy your products because they work, and that's how we're supporting you. I'm a veteran. I was in 04 in Iraq, and I didn't wake up until I was about 2011. 9/11 was an inside job. You told everybody months before in August, right? What it was July, June, and to build on the other callers, full spectrum dominance, like you tell everybody. It's all about control. They control everything, and they're desperate these days. We could see it. Trump was duped. He was duped by the Zionist Israel into doing this. And now I think he kind of is trying to get his way again and trying to right the ship.
0: And yeah, I'm not defending Trump. I'm saying what I really believe from all my sources and evidence and talking to Trump as well, particularly Tucker Carlson is 100% for real. Shannon Joy, I think, was really smart, but she's like, oh, Trump fake fights with Netanyahu. No, he doesn't. Tucker's been in the room where he's screaming at him. Others have. He likes Israel. He likes his Jewish workers. Trump likes Jews. And he likes Israel and doesn't like the Iranian leadership. He genuinely believes what he's saying. They genuinely said they're getting a nuke, which I think's already happened. But Trump got tricked into this. Israel knew they weren't going to fall probably for a year or so. And so they wanted to suck us in. But I can tell people, that's why I said get on Trump's ass. People say, oh, just leave him alone. It's a lost cause. No. Have you noticed when we get on his ass, we can move him back?
5: Right.
0: Sorry, exactly. Go ahead. I'm going to hold you over because you have a lot to say. But talk for a minute. We'll go to break. I'll come back to you.
5: Yeah, I mean, to build on everybody else, you know, we all know that it's all about control, the matrix. That's what it's all about. These guys are, like everybody else says, the bloodlines, thousands of years, goes back to Rome. These guys have everything locked down, full spectrum dominance. Anything you can say, the guy's talking about taxes. Yeah, we put so much money into taxes. It doesn't even put a dent into the interest. They know what they're doing. They have it all on lockdown. And, yeah, they're probably, you know, some sort of reptilian alien intelligence. These guys are demons. They're literal infected.
0: Well, stay there. I'm going to come back to you and others. But the globalists believe they are channeling off-world and interdimensional creatures. That's what they do at Skull and Bones. It's what all these – they don't make jokes about it. I can tell you, I've talked to some high-level people. I'm like, no, you're dead on about all that. Talk to top generals. They agree with me. Former head of the army, you name it. I mean, yeah, absolutely, folks. Don't make jokes about it. It is serious. Look, people take DMT and the aliens give them all this information. They're not aliens, folks. They're demons. We'll be right back. Stay with us. Now, everybody's talking about forever chemicals, and there's a whole bunch of them, and they just basically never go away. And they've been directly linked to cancer, infertility, obesity, mind fog, neurological disorders exploding. There's a big study out, harmful forever chemicals in blood of almost every single American. 98.9% of the American people. And that's just these chemicals. That's less than 100 of those. 58 different ones that are seen as PFASs. There are hundreds of other chemicals like atrazine, glyphosate, you name it, that are in the water supply. And most bottled water has it. Even if you've got well water runoff, it's got it. It's everywhere because the fuel additives, the list goes on and on. Processed foods, you name it. The thing to do is gravity-fed filters with the highest rated double carbon filters. There's two carbon filters in our unit, but each one has two layers in itself. So it's double carbon, each one, not just two filters. It has 3 gallons an hour of tap water, swamp water, pool water, and everything is non-detectable. These are the platinum standard of filters, the highest rated, highest tested. You can read the studies by top third-party firms that tested it, two different ones, thealshowstore.com. We got a limited run of these, the most beautiful stainless steel, the highest quality. These are like $100 less than similar units that aren't even as good. But those sold out. Several thousand come in early next week. You can pre-order those now, and then it'll probably be a month till a bigger order comes in. If you want to get at the head of the line so that when these come in, you will be shipped to you first, now is the time. Because I would imagine the way they're selling in about a week or so, I was talking to Bigley, their sponsor this morning, the pre-order will be sold out when it comes in, and we're going to take it off the site, no more pre-order for the time being. Once that happens, we're going to wait till a bigger shipment comes in because we don't, you know, like to even do pre-order, but this is so important. It supports the show. You commit to do it. You know you're going to get it. You're going to get it first. This is hands down an out of the park major victory. 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

0: They got to catch me if they want me to hang. Leading the pack. All right, we're back. Robert in New Jersey making some good points. Go ahead.
1: Yeah, also look up Michael Aquino. He was a high-level general. You probably know about him.
0: Colonel Michael Aquino, mind control, yep. Admitted Satanist.
1: Yep, heavily involved. Number two, if the sea levels were rising, then why are insurance companies still insuring everybody?
0: It hasn't risen one inch.
1: Yeah, not one inch. The sun rises and it goes down. That's climate change. And another thing, so what they're doing is they're speeding up. They're trying to control it, and then snap the cage shut. But if we just stick together like we are and putting the word out and the broadcast, the worldwide broadcast like you do, it's the tip of the spear.
0: I agree with what you said. They're losing. They're desperate. They're scared.
1: Yep. Peaceful noncompliance. If we get to a point where they try to snap that cage shut and we all say no, then what are they?
0: Well, they already tried it. They already tried it under COVID. Then they admit, oh, we need your trust back. Trust us. Sorry. Never coming back.
1: That was a huge, huge thing. So many people woke up from that alone, more than 9/11, I would say.
0: Backfired, way bigger than 9/11. 9/11 was a huge wake-up, but that was even bigger.
1: Right. A lot of people
0: woke up. And now Trump covering up Epstein for the Democrats, that's a huge wake-up. I mean, all this is just, you know, incredible.
1: Right. People see Israel now, too, for who they are. They're genocidal maniacs.
0: Oh, it's massive. Gallup shows Israel's the most unpopular country on earth. And then we're like, just stop it. I don't want to destroy Israel. They're like, oh, you're anti-Semitic. It only pisses people off to do that.
1: And that's the thing. We have to distinguish the Zionists from Jews, because there's a lot of Jews that don't even understand this stuff, probably.
0: Oh, but there's a lot of people that don't understand it, period. And again, Israel is making itself the main issue.
1: Yeah.
0: And it's just stupid. Right. Thanks for the call. Yeah, if you go to X or anywhere, there's time lapses of photos taken. You know, they're composite because they didn't have time lapses, you know, the Statue of Liberty 100-something years ago. But it shows photos of Statue of Liberty from out in the bay. And you see it at high tide. It's the exact same spot. And it just shows it from all the photos. It doesn't, you know, tides come in and out. Sometimes there's floods. Sometimes there's hurricanes. It happens. But no, I mean, it's a fact. It's not true. All the day after tomorrow, all that crap. All right, Virginia and North Carolina on the Boomers. You're on the air, Virginia.
2: 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I recommend them highly. 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Yes, Alex, I am a Boomer. I am 71 years old, and I know you talk a lot about boomers and how stupid and how zombie we are. That is absolutely false. We are not zombies. We're not stupid. We absolutely do not follow everything. I personally don't like when you're lumping everybody together, okay, because that's not right. That's not fair. I am a very conservative person, so is my husband, and we stand up against our government. And we don't go out there and vote foolishly. We make sure that when we vote for somebody, we know exactly where they stand on certain things. So that kind of just gets my goat, because unless you're talking about the people with the purple hair and the 60 people who took drugs and LSD, yeah, I came from that crowd. They're crazy. They're nuts. There's not a lot of us like that. We stand up to our government because it says, and I know for all my life, the government has been so corrupt. And if we do not stand up, if the righteous people don't stand up against the government, then we are done for.
0: All right, let me stop you because I want to be very clear, Virginia. And if I haven't been clear, I apologize. I always preface not all the boomers. A lot of them are great. My parents are awesome. They're boomers. It was boomers helped wake me up. And it was the World War II generation before that. Statistically, the only group that's still pro-war, the only group that's still, you know, is boomers in general, are voting more establishment. But I would say 40% of boomers or so are more awake than I am and are awesome people. And it's very fashionable to attack boomers online and to say they're all idiots. I respect the boomers. I mean, look, I'm honest about statistics. Gen Alpha and Gen Z have very low IQs on average, don't know how to interact with people or on their phones all day are seriously screwed up. Does that mean there aren't some amazing Gen Alpha and Gen Z and millennials and Gen X? My generation has its own issues. I'm talking about statistically, I mean, it was boomers voted overwhelmingly against Thomas Massie. Everybody under 50 voted overwhelmingly 30%+ for Massie. We're talking about statistics, not about you, beautiful.
2: Okay, I thank you for clarifying that. I am definitely not for war. We are against the war, obviously. And as far as the boomers voting against Thomas Massie, there is so much disinformation out there that unfortunately the boomers get stuck in a loop, and you have to do your own research. You have to get out there and you have to know what the heck is going on, because if you just take what's going on with the mainstream media, what whoever, then you're going to be caught up in a loop, and that's not good. Now, do I agree with everything Trump does? No, absolutely not. I'm from New York. I know him from New York. I don't know him personally, but I know from New York how he was. So do I trust everything he does? No. Do I think that possibility that he is, like, better than the Democrats? Yes, absolutely. Because I don't know where this country is going, but we're going to hell in a doggone handbasket.
0: I agree. Trump's driving us over the cliff at 25 miles an hour. They're driving it over at 100 miles an hour. And he's still doing a lot of great stuff. And I don't just think it's good cop, bad cop. Part of that's that. It's the complexity. It's the bureaucracy. It's all of it. Thanks for the call. Now, I'm going to go to more calls. Pat, Nick, Daniel, and Mark. That's all the time we have calls time for. Sorry to any other callers, but that's what I'm going to have time to get to, because I got to hit a couple final things before I go to your calls. So let's do this. Now, I've seen this guy for a few years since he started going out, speaking out publicly on podcasts, and everything he's talked about, I thought, has been really in-depth, thought-provoking, and dead on from my own deep research. And so I want to play a clip of him on the Sean Ryan show that just hit yesterday. Chase Hughes is a former military chief who specializes in behavior profiling, interrogation, and human intelligence operations. He now develops tactics for government agencies and businesses in enhanced persuasion and people reading skills. Chase is also a best-selling author of The Ellipse Manual and Phrase 7. Chase now teaches advanced behavioral skills to law firms, businesses, and the general public. The courses range from violence prevention and interrogation to extreme influence and people reading. He's a full-time author and resides in Virginia Beach with his family. IMDb is in a documentary about Chase Hughes. Okay, I want to get him on the show. But here he is on Sean Ryan, and when I started hearing it, like, oh, you're going to tell me about tribal stuff. Like, we've heard this before. But he actually goes deeper into it, and there's a lot I wanted to basically comment and riff off of he's saying here. But also, I instinctively done what I've done in 32 years on air. And I understood that I'm going against the mainstream corporate dogma. I'm going against the lie. But as the globalism unfolds, as people see that I was right, my credibility will go up. My job as a leader, real leadership, is doing the right thing, even though it can be hard for you and maybe even get you killed or put in prison. That is true selfless leadership for the species. And it's always been that selflessness that has helped us survive and thrive and get out of stagnancy. But they use our peer pressure. They use our fear of rejection, which is hardwired into us. That's why dogs are our best friend. They're very similar in their pack. You know, I was over at a buddy's house with a barbecue. The dog got up on the table and stole a hamburger patty. And he'd already given Daphne, Sean Johnson, a hamburger patty. And he yelled at his poodle. It's an awesome poodle, standard poodle, swimming around with the pool. And he said, "Get her bad, go in the house." And like went in the house and went away. And we went in later and patted her head and told her she was all right. She'd come back outside. But the point is, that's a very social animal, because in a dog pack or wolf pack, you do that too long, the other wolves will just kill you, okay? And if you get kicked out of a tribe, the average band, 150 size, 130 size, you're dead. It's like in a lion pride, you know, unless you're the dominant male, you're out there on your own. But the very dominant one, he gets to share his genetics with the females. So it's survival of the fittest. But the point you didn't really get into here is it's a complex situation. He only had a few minutes. I haven't seen the whole podcast. I'm sure he got into it. Is that we now have people, black, white, Hispanic, old, young, whatever, Asian, that are breeding with other people that in the normal survival of the fittest system would not breed. And we're also letting criminals out of jail, mentally ill people are allowed to run wild. and then they're just breeding with each other, and you see the IQ plunging. The globalists are greasing the skins with poison, the food and water, the social stuff. People are also interacting with social media and making all these constant, you can only make a few thousand real decisions a day when you're still cognizant. That's why you're better in the morning and midday and everything. You can also take a break and reset. And this is averages here. Some people can just keep going and going. But your decision-making skills as you get old, longer in the day get worse and worse. That's why most CEOs, successful people, make most of their decisions in the morning and then implement those in the late morning, early afternoon, and then kind of have other wargaming sessions and things, you know, later in the day. And then, you know, after 5 or 6 o'clock, go out and have some social fun, unless you're Elon Musk, who just plows forward pretty much constantly. So I consciously have known this for about 10 years about myself, but I only because I retrospectively analyze and psychoanalyze myself, that I can think of the larger compendium of the human family and the fact that our species went through such incredible struggles, that I'm a fan of humanity and our ultimate destiny created by God, that I can extend that and actually love everyone, care about everyone who either is unconscious or conscious, who is trying to do good or who is unconscious and not doing good. But those that are consciously evil against humanity, I can not even hate them, but realize that they are a threat that has got to be dealt with. And so I don't care if there's 10,000 articles, a lot more than that, saying I'm Satan. I don't care if there's 10,000 programs and 100 movies attacking me. That means I'm attacking the evil. That means I'm over the target. That means I'm getting the flak. But so as a leader, I have to internalize that as an internal quest or narrative or mission and then fully commit to that mission and still look at the criticism and things to see if any of it's accurate. But when I know it's inaccurate, take it as a positive. And that's what true leadership is not caring what the mob thinks, not caring what the propagandists say, not caring about being demonized or punished because you know it's for the greater good. Now, you're not like Spock, sacrifice yourself for the greater good. You individually decide to do it. What's better for the individual will end up collectively be better for the whole group. But you as an individual can decide to put yourself in very dangerous predicaments of stress and danger to carry out the mission because you will not survive as a body politic and individually if you don't save the tribe itself. And I'll use the analogy this happened in the real world. It's in a lot of movies because it's exciting. They reacted. You know, you're in a ship. It turns over in a hurricane. There's 100 passengers. You know, they're caught up, you know, in it. The water level's rising. The ship is starting to sink. Everybody is in the engine room. It's upside down. You can't find welding material. You can't find a hatch. There's no hatch at the bottom. You can't get out. And you talk to somebody from the ship and say, okay, give me the blueprints. What's the quickest way out of here? Okay, well, if you swim 50 yards this way and 10 yards that way and go, you know, down through this area, there's a main balcony area. You should be able to swim out, you know, through that stairwell and get out. That's about 150 yards. Who's the best swimmer who can do this? Who wants to go with me? And there are cases where guys get ready and then they commit and they, it's happened hundreds of times on record. They get out of the son of a bitch and you just focus, you zen out. You get the control you need. It's not like skin diving where the blood pressurizes. You can stay down under longer. You know, you're not in deep water. Your blood's not pressurized. You know, you got about 2 minutes here, okay? And your whole family's going to die if you can't get out and go to the outside hatch because those hatches don't go from the inside outside on the bottom of the side. It's usually on the outside inside. So you've got to save everybody. You're going to have to risk your life to do this, but you're all going to die if you don't do it, so you might as well gamble to save yourself and everyone else. You're just going to pass out from, you know, lack of oxygen, they're going to slowly die as the water comes up and kills them. So you just will it, I'm doing it, and it's going down. And that's what I have done. And it's not like it's even hard. Once you do that, it's like the Niles Barkley song about, man, I love the time I went crazy. Everything got so big, and there was an echo. And now that I've, by increment, done this more and more, it is so freeing. I could be naked with having tomatoes thrown at me. I could be drawn and quartered in front of 10 million people with horses tearing my guts out and people pissing on me, and I'd know I was right and I was the victor. And then you're outside their control. Let's go ahead and play a clip of what this guy had to say. It's all of it's very important. Here it is.
3: Whoever's behind a lot of this stuff, I think they're getting old, and I think there's some narcissism there that's causing them to want this process to happen faster so it happens during their lifetime.
4: What do you mean, what happens?
3: Whatever desired end state that these people, which I can't predict, and I, my theories would just be wild conjecture, but it's very obvious that we're being engineered to have this tribalistic us versus them mentality and all of these other things that are just built, just baked into everything. We can go as deep as you want to go on that.
4: I would love to go as deep as you can. I wanted to talk about this for a long time.
3: Okay. So let me start out just by introducing you to an ancestor of ours. They live in these tribal, almost nomadic tribes. And the average tribe 100,000 years ago, we believe was 120 people or so, 150, 120 people. So pretty small social network. Right? So you know everybody's names. You're familiar with everybody's behavioral habits and things like that. And there's a few things that kind of govern your life. And keep in mind that our brains haven't changed. The human brain itself has not evolved one more wrinkle since then. So it's identical brain to 100,000 years ago.
4: Has it devolved?
3: There's no proof of that either.
4: Okay.
3: And that would, they would be measuring interior skull volume and things like that. So over the course of time, your ancestors, if they piss someone off in the tribe and they get judged by a lot of people in the tribe, they do something silly and they get some kind of judgment, they get excommunicated, they get exiled and kicked out of the tribe. This meant death. Like A, they're not going to have food and support anymore, water. All this other stuff that's very important to life, but B, they can't have sex anymore. They're not attractive to a mate anymore. And now their genes die. So now it's not just death for me. It's a full death of my genetic bloodline. It's massive. And we hear people all the time say, well, this public speaking is the number one fear of people. But speaking is never what people are afraid of. It's the judgment. The potential for judgment. Somebody's going to judge me. I'm going to get laughed at. I'm going to get kicked off the stage or something like that. That is hardwired into our nervous system. And it's inside of the lower part of our brain. And if I can target the non-human part of the brain, this mammalian mammal brain inside of our brain, that governs your whole life. It's the thing that keeps your heart beating. It's the thing that if you say, I'm going to hold my breath until I die, the reason that you can't is that part of your brain's in charge. It's either going to make you breathe or knock your ass out, you know. So this social fear, being afraid of what other people are going to think of me, became weaponized, hardcore weaponized, just in the last 15, 20 years.
4: Mm-hmm.
3: With social media coming out, our brains are wired to handle 120 people. And then social media becomes this placebo of connection.
4: What do you mean our brains are wired to handle 120 people? Does that mean we can, I think the Wall Street Journal just put something out very similar to this a couple days ago saying that the human mind can only basically, effectively handle 150 different relationships with people.
3: Yeah.
4: Is that where we're going?
3: Yes.
4: Okay.
3: So it's forge, foster, and maintain. Can I forge a relationship, foster a new relationship with someone, and then maintain it? So we're limited to about 150. And social media comes on the scene. Somehow, that's triggering our need a little bit. It's fulfilling some need. It's like a placebo of social connection. And what happens, like we have this city where there's a million people in a city, and your brain can't handle more than 150, what do? We go into apathy. We go into absolute apathy. And this is where you get things like psychologists studying something called the bystander effect. Somebody's in public, they get stabbed or robbed or something. If there's lots of people around, people don't say anything and they don't do anything because it's a diffusion of responsibility and we care less and less and less every day. People are talking about like, all the stuff going on in Ukraine or whatever, but like there's murders four blocks from your house and people being murdered. So we have an apathy for people that are around us once the tribe gets above a certain number. And what social media is doing, and I'm not here to stand on a box and demonize social media. That's not, and I don't think anyone that created social media is not setting out to do this. But what social media is doing with this placebo effect is it's tricking our brains into feeling a little sense of connection, but we're confusing attention for connection.
4: Interesting.
3: And the second part of this is anybody watching the show right now on their iPad or whatever would agree that we are in a loneliness epidemic, the whole world. And we're more connected than ever. But we are in this loneliness epidemic because what we're getting is a placebo of social connection from social media, from all these apps and stuff like that. So back to this tribe, there are four things that we we went into in the audio series that you did with Ironclad. Mm-hmm. And this spells out the word fate because it is our fate. And this is focus, authority, tribe, and emotion. If I can hack your focus.
0: All right, so I'm going to try to get him on the show to get more into that. Everybody has their own template at looking at this, but that's dead on. Past placebo, it's more of a prosthesis. It's like porn, I have said, is like having a blow-up doll that you say is your girlfriend or your wife. No, it's not a real person. You're not going to have kids with it. It's not going to take care of you when you're sick. It's not going to look at sunsets with you. That's why, you know, I'm sure I've seen porn like porn, but the real thing, I'm not into porn because the real thing's there, okay? Now, if you're locked on in a bunker somewhere, I guess, that'd be, whatever. Or if you're in prison, like half the dudes end up screwing dudes. That's not going to be me if I was in prison. Knock on wood, I want to be in prison. But I disagree. It came out. They had whistleblowers inside Facebook and others saying, we know we're destroying relationships. We know we're making people depressed. We know we're making them addicted like a drug. It's just like somebody trying to give kids, heroin or speed or something. They're giving you the first few hits free to get you addicted. That's what all this is about. You could say Elon's letting X be free for a while to map out all the people, through their Fig and Olive initiative or all the rest of that stuff I'll be getting to later. But you've got to understand, they've given up on humanity. The globalists see us as trash. They just see it as easy as to dumb us down, get rid of most of us. That decision's been made. This is all conscious. It's all predatory. Undermine the family. Break down chivalry. Never have children go through the rites of passage that Carl Jung talks about that are so critical to unlock the instincts. That's what this is all about, is arrested development jellyfish. And you got to stand against it. Now, I have all my lay terms from this, just street smarts, understanding it, genetic code. But I can tell you right now, we're not getting out of this caring what the group politic and a bunch of followers think. You got to be leaders, pick your issues, do the right thing, and then people will click to that, the ones that count, and join you in the quest and augment it, add more info, and we get even better information, and we deviate a little bit on our path, sometimes a lot when we're wrong. Admitting you're wrong is important. Studying history, getting out and doing basic things, getting out in nature, farming, all that unlocks potential. All that triggers your real instincts and your true will. Praying to God, opening up a connection to God, asking God to lead God and direct you. This is the real deal. Harrison Smith set to take over. Please share the live feeds at Real Alex Jones on X and at rumble.com/The Alex Jones Show Live. 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
6: 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Appreciate it. 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

0: Welcome back to hour number two. I am Tom Donahue. Tom Donahue reports on the Oracle Broadcasting Network. It's the flagship, and we are so grateful to all the good, gifts, if you will. I mean, it's a blessing to be on this network. And quite frankly, one of the most professional networks I have dealt with. And they allow me to be me. There is no criticism, no skepticism, no cynicism. It's just, they let me roll. Okay, and that's really an important thing, because if you feel in any way like your style is being crimped or encroached upon, or there's at least some even it might not be overt, could even be subtle. So I'm glad for that. Okay, the announcement I made, if you're just joining us, we're in primetime drive time, 4 to 6 p.m. Eastern time, live, and it is January 3rd, 2012, Iowa caucuses. Things are heating up. And the announcement I made, again, I'm not looking for it to be impactful. I'm not sending out a press release. I'm just simply saying that I had a lot of time to think about this. And I can say without major reservations, you know, I mean, yes, what I'm about to say, in case you are joining us in progress, is I've decided to endorse Ron Paul as an individual, as a host, because there is no other candidate that is a freedom fighter, that actually stands for the pursuit of liberty and the protection of liberty. There is no other candidate currently. Now, I'm not saying that I wouldn't endorse someone else as an independent. I can endorse more than one person. At least I think I can. I'm going to if I find someone else that I think is also equally capable, that's independent minded. But right now there's no more highly visible person that's competing competitively. Now, I'm not saying he's going to win anything, but he could win the caucus. I think Romney's going to pull it out somehow, sadly to say. And, of course, Santorum, with the values voters, you know, and the evangelical, support, you know, he could sneak out a win. But neither of those are going to win, in my view, based on a corrupt and fixed system. But that's not to say that we can't work towards furthering the message and the mission, even though 2008 was a flawed campaign. I mean, you know, in terms of the resources and how they were funneled into, there was a lot of missteps and mistiming and misspending, not in a corrupt way, I would have to use the word inept way. And I don't know why that was. Now, I know people could become very conspiratorial and still say, okay, he belonged to a fraternity. You know, there's some theories that he could be a Mason, and you know, all I know is that this man is bringing to the forefront, and he has for many years, the issue of sound money, you know, the fact that the Federal Reserve not only needs to be audited, but needs to be ended. Someone that believes in non-interventionism, not isolationism. I'm a protectionist, so I go a step further, but that's me, and also, I am someone that I believe in tariffs. I believe in whatever it takes to protect our nation state, we should do. We should never go into the fight in an unfair way. They got a bazooka, we're not walking in with a slingshot, okay? It's not happening. They got brass knuckles and we walk in with a velvet glove? No. Uh-uh. They got knives and we got a pinky? No. Uh-uh. We're going to protect ourselves. More to come. Although I welcome your calls on these issues. That's the parameters today. Right back, hold tight.
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2: 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They say timing is everything, and your timing is perfect.

0: it's time to crash the party. That is my motto. You may agree, you may disagree. You say, what is he talking about? I just joined in. What do you mean, crash the party? Well, we're not going to be able to wreck the parties. Meaning, we're not going to be able to abolish the parties. And so the one party with the two heads that need to be severed, it's going to be a work in progress. So in the meantime, and I've given this a lot of thought, remember I talked about Occupy the Republican Party? I mean, if you're more comfortable crashing whatever party, go ahead. But I really believe, sort of like a wedding crasher, it's time to crash the party. Infiltrate, insinuate yourself in there, but whatever it takes to accomplish the political means. And again, there's nothing insidious, there's nothing invidious, there's nothing, you know, seedy or criminal or unethical about saying, hey, this is the political structure, this is the conduit to get there. And we will use it. And then you can renounce your membership or your association if you want and go independent after you've gotten there. Now, I think Ron Paul, he was reluctant to take that step and become an independent because I guess he felt like the only way, which is true, that he's in the place that he's in now, getting the recognition and being able to debate and to be able to compete, is that he had to continue with that Republican, you know, membership. Now, I despise both parties of political prostitution and criminality. There is no question. But because you despise something, and because you abhor, you know, its functions or its offerings, if you want to be part of the political system and affect change, you know, you may have to do that. You may have to infiltrate. So that's why I'm calling it Operation Crash the Party. And that's my view, and I'm holding to it. Now, you might look at it differently. And again, I had a view more than a year ago that, you know, we should withdraw completely and not support or vote or participate in any way, shape, or form with either of these parties. Well, that sounds good on the face, but then you're left with what? Okay, so some third party could surface, or the libertarians that have been here for going on 40 years and have accomplished very little. And so my sense is right now we're in dire straits. We can't vote for the lesser of evils. We can still support other independents, and we'll see what comes up in this coming year. In terms of independent movements and candidates and all that. But right now, at this time, my endorsement's not going to mean, it doesn't mean that much. I know that. But I'm just simply saying that, you know, if there's anything we can do to give credence or to give a little bit of mojo, even if it's a small amount, to the message and the mission, and again, there are areas that I find Ron Paul to be flawed, but every human being is flawed. But I don't believe he is wrapped up in this conspiracy. I don't believe that just because he doesn't talk the way we would like him to talk about the roots or the research as it relates to 9/11 truth, or that maybe he's too libertarian on some things, and he's certainly in a party that is as corrupt as the other party. Lesser evil doesn't mean it's no evil. And so my sense is that, and again, I'm not saying devote all your time and energy and donations to this, because you might say, well, it's fruitless, it's futile, it's folly. Well, okay. But again, don't wrap your heart and soul around this. I remember people that were, they were the best intentioned people, and they actually believed Ron was going to win in 2008. Which is laughable. It's not as laughable today, because he may actually win the caucus or caucuses. You know, because you know you can look up the definitions. But nevertheless, the Iowa caucuses. Even if he wins that, and even if he were fortunate enough, and he could because of all the libertarians and disgruntled Republicans and independent-minded folks in the great state of New Hampshire, live free or die state. But when he gets to South Carolina, I think he's going to get, you know, just like with Pat Buchanan, I think he's going to get, you know, obliterated. And Florida, the same thing. Ron Paul, the steam is going to, the steam in that campaign is probably going to run out pretty quickly. That's why I said, you know what, I'm going to support him early on. And you might say, well, you could have done it earlier. Well, I don't know. I mean, you have to be true to yourself. I could not, a week ago, even before this weekend, commit to this concept. And it just came to me through prayer, meditation, and just kind of cogitating on this, that this was the right thing to do. Again, I'm not worried about your judgment. I'm not worried about whether you think that, you know, well, Tom, you know, you've kind of swung back this way. Again, I still take Ron Paul on some issues. But is he the freedom candidate? You know, is he the beacon of liberty? Is he a guy that truly believes in just weights and measures, sound money? Does he really believe that not only an audit, but an end to the Federal Reserve? I mean, we can talk about how I think he could have done things differently in some of the committee hearings, how he could handle himself in debates or in interviews or the certain policy positions or planks that I disagree with. Yes. But there is no other candidate that I think holds near and dear to his heart and to his mind, to his spirit, you know, liberty and freedom more than Ron Paul. There, you cannot name someone in that Republican Party. There is none. And even those that are not represented or didn't declare themselves, I don't know of any other Republican, named Republican, you know, office holder that has the credentials of Ron Paul as it relates to freedom and liberty. And you know, I know all the neocons are, you know, they're worried about Iran and they're worried about bringing home the military. You know, I mean, when Rick Santorum says that Ron Paul's disgusting because he's so wedded as a neocon. And when Rick Perry says that he has the strongest allegiance to Israel, and he stressed that multiple times in his most recent interviews, than any candidate now or forevermore. That's pretty sick. Okay, we should have no allegiance to Israel or any other country. We can have affiliations, we can have connections, we can have, they can be allies, but competing to say that you're the, you know, I mean, rather than saying you're a liberty lover, rather than saying that, okay, and refocusing, remember he hadn't said much about state sovereignty, has he? He hasn't really said much about the 10th Amendment. Remember, he was supposed to be so gung-ho on that? Yeah, but he's a globalist, that's why. He's a liar. And a neoconner is not going to be a states' rights kind of guy. Okay. But Ron Paul is the best of the bunch. And that's why I'm endorsing him. For whatever that's worth. And we'll take your calls. More to come. Hold tight. We are live. The Iowa caucuses are underway. And it's an interesting, if not exciting, day. A day of reckoning.
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0: Welcome back. Tom Donahue on the Oracle Broadcasting Network. 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And we do welcome your calls. I've endorsed Ron Paul for whatever that's worth. You know, I'm not a purist, but I tend to be more someone that is I don't look for middle ground, and I don't strive for gray area. I strive for truth. But I can say I'm endorsing Ron Paul without reluctance and without reservations, even where he's flawed, even as problematic as his campaign was in 2008, which many have commented on, because I think there is only one person that represents, in my view, more of our views as it relates to freedom, liberty, truth, the Constitution. It's not the answer. It's not going to revolutionize the country. It's just going to continue furthering. It might even be incrementally, but I think it's more than incrementally, the message and the mission. But should our focus be on who's going to be president of the United States or the nominee for a particular party? No, there's a lot more to work on. But I've come to this conclusion, and I think my bigger theme here is it's not time to wreck the parties, because it's going to take a lot longer to do. Although, but this insurgency and this infiltration and crashing the party is probably the best thing for the time being. Because I don't think there's going to be a third party that's going to truly contest. You know, Ron Paul might run. He has not ruled it out. So it's going to be an interesting year, nevertheless. And we'll be talking about the results of the Caucasian caucuses. And I'm not saying it from a racist perspective or a prejudiced perspective. Or, you know, it is true that the first two states where the votes come in, I have to look at the exact totals, but I think New Hampshire is 97% Caucasian, and I believe Iowa is 95%, something to that extent. And then South Carolina, people could flip it and say, hey, well, proportionally speaking, that'd be more of a black representation. Well, not quite, but proportionally speaking, yes, it would be a disproportionate amount. We're going to go to the calls, and again, I'm not here to have a casual conversation. I want to hit the main points of you reacting to the endorsement, reacting to Ron Paul, reacting to the caucuses, reacting to the fact that we are now, things are heating up, Politics Central 2012 in our great country. Let's try Dave in Montana. Dave, what's up?
1: Hey, Happy New Year, man.
0: Likewise, my friend.
1: Hey, if I trusted my government, I'd be all for Ron Paul, but I'd feel if Ron Paul was elected, they'd JFK him.
0: Yeah, well, that's true. I mean, I think that he's going to be marginalized and minimized and sidelined much sooner than that. But again, I just felt compelled that here's a man that's speaking to the mainstay of our message, and why not show him a little love? Why not show him a little support? And that's how I felt. I mean, if I'm at 76 and still swatting away at this, and even with his flaws, I got to give him some credit.
1: The media is like, you could just see how the media hates his guts. They don't. They
0: oh, there's
1: don't
0: no
1: even
0: question.
1: Like that.
0: And now that he's a serious contender, they really are skewering him. And one thing I wanted to say about this Santorum thing, as disgusting as Alan Combs was, and his attacks on Santorum and what they did with the infant child of theirs that was a preemie and had very, I mean, I think just hours to live, and I don't want to get into all the details, but I also think it for him to use the term disgusting for Ron Paul, I mean, that's not a term that would represent Ron Paul. You could say that I feel that his foreign policy or his national security ideas are reckless or dangerous, or you know, he's entitled to that, but disgusting? Because he's such a strong neoconner? Meaning Santorum?
1: The whole thing stinks, man. I don't trust my government no more. I think both parties should be held in treason crime.
0: Okay, again. Okay. Well, let me ask you, what do you think, or what is it you're going to do to help us return to or reclaim our republic? What ideas do you have? What specific actions are you taking?
1: Myself, specific actions is I try to live as free as possible, and I speak out against anything that I see that is against freedom. And right now, I think Perry, this is my plan for Perry to get ahead real quick, because Perry's a governor of the state, so he has some power within his own state to do things. And one of them things...
2: Please be aware that some of the programs you hear on Conspiracy Radio are from our archives. Any phone numbers, websites, or contact information referenced during broadcast may have changed or may no longer be valid.
1: Is that recently Texas arrested a California person that was a medical marijuana user for a half ounce of marijuana and 2 grams of hash. And they arrested him and put him in jail for life.
0: It's insanity. And that's one thing that Ron Paul would say.
1: So Perry, as a governor, has the power to pardon this man and then pardon all the non-violent cannabis users.
0: Wait a minute. Perry's not going to do this. So where are you going with this?
1: He would become a sensation overnight if he did.
0: Okay, all right. I just feel we're going off the deep end here. It's like saying that Mickey Mouse and Donald Duck are going to do something in this election. This guy is not going to do that. I mean, this guy is just like George Bush Jr. They pride themselves on their execution rate. They pride themselves on tough justice, even if it's not fair, even if it's not really just. Okay, that's what criminal justice is. It's criminal. So I don't talk about things that are just fairy tale theater. Just like I said, Ron Paul's not going to win. I know that, and I'm not going to devote an inordinate amount of time on the subject, and because it would be futile to invest too much time and effort. But you say, hey, I support the fact that this man is willing to stand up and take on and grapple with these issues that are important to most of us. Again, a flawed candidate. Not a perfect guy on some issues, but nevertheless, on I think that the meat and the potatoes in this movement, you know, you got to give him a little loving, you got to give him a little support, and if all of us can give him a little mojo, and it helps us with our messaging and our mission, nothing lost. But those that actually believe he's going to win beyond maybe, I mean, he could win Iowa, but that's not going to rarely. Does the winner of Iowa become the nominee, let alone the President of the United States? So, at least, actually in both parties. So again, I don't have high hopes. But what's so wrong with just saying, hey, let's throw a little support. Let's give this guy a little bit of a... Let's try to swing the momentum a little bit. And that's all we can ask for. And we got other issues to deal with, but truly we got to try to the best of our ability to reclaim our republic.
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We do appreciate that. And, of course, you listen a lot of different ways through mobile and the tablets and the pads, and thank you very much. We do appreciate that. And there's a lot of micro stations. And, of course, there's some mom and poppers, and we do appreciate that, too. So we're going to continue to grow during this political season. And I think we can bring a, you know, I'm not a person that dwells in a conspiracy cave, okay? You know, or a conspiracy closet. You know, it's time to just say, you know, we're going to call it like we see it. We're going to tell the truth, no matter whom it hurts. We're always going to shed light where there's darkness, and let the truth prevail. And that's the way we're going to roll here. Now, there are some that just they want to poo-poo any political action. They just want to sit around and call talk shows and bemoan the problems. But there's really no political action. There is no just talking about it is not going to manifest results. So yes, we're gonna get down and dirty, meaning we're gonna roll up our sleeves and we're gonna talk about you know, various things, whether it would be and we have the banners on our news and resources page that I think could be very helpful. But whether it's the Oath Keepers, whether it's the 10th Amendment Center, you know, those are the kind of things that we're gonna keep our eyes on the prize. But it is a very big political year, and there's only one candidate that expresses truly any of our sentiments, and even has a conscience for the Constitution, and has courage to actually speak this as a candidate for the Constitution. Now, again, to reiterate, he's flawed. You know, he's not. I mean, he's going to be mistake prone. So what? And again, he'd be, you know, eminently better than any of the others. Now, I'm going to just break down for you a little bit what's going on in Iowa. Okay, you have Newt Gingrich saying, well, he should have gone negative like his main nemesis, Mitt Romney, at least alleged. Well, you know, it's like pro wrestling. The white hat, the black hat, the good guy, the bad guy. You get the picture. So in that scenario, whether it's real or imagined, the bottom line is you've got Gingrich is starting to resurge a little bit. Santorum, because he's so locked in with the evangelicals and the values voters. And that's really shocking. I guess maybe because she's a woman. Maybe because she's gaffe prone. Maybe because she's calling herself the Iron Lady and all that. But she did pretty well in the debates, Michelle Bachmann. She did win the Iowa straw poll. But, boy, I'll tell you, shortly thereafter. Now, Perry really, I mean, besides the fact that he perished pretty quickly, I mean, he was the one that really distracted people from her and kind of circumvented the Tea Party interest of away from her. Because if you look at anybody, I mean, she started that Tea Party caucus in Congress. She's been at all these Tea Party meetings. I mean, if they wanted to reward someone who has fought for them and has been loyal to just the Tea Party, you know, they only have three or four, planks, you know, most of it's economic. In nature. So it's shocking to me that someone that's been their darling and has been really a loyalist has not been rewarded. And the smartest thing she can do, she was born in Iowa. And if she cannot win or show well, and right now she's in last place. Now, well, Huntsman is there, but that doesn't really count, but because he's not even campaigning there. He's spending all his time in New Hampshire. So look to see her drop out pretty quickly, you know, unless there's some miracle or some magic, and I don't see that happening. So in terms of the values voter, the evangelical vote, which is going to be very big in South Carolina, you're going to see Perry and you're going to see Santorum fighting for that, primarily. Gingrich is trying to sneak in there because he's saying, well, okay, I'm a redeemed person. God's forgiven me. You guys hopefully have forgiven me. And he even signed with the evangelicals
a vow to them beyond his wife that he would never cheat again. You know, I mean, that's pretty sick. He's a sinister guy. That's why I call him devil incarnate. The Newtster needs to be neutered. But anyway, so Newt Gingrich, he's not finished yet. But I'm going to still stick to my political prognostications. And I said this more than a year ago, that Romney would be the nominee. Never wavered on that, no matter who surged, you know, whether he's blowing smoke, Kane, or blowing kisses, or groping, or fondling, or, you know, whatever this guy was into. But the worst part about Kane was his associations and his employ with the Federal Reserve System, in my view. But then again, I'm not a woman, so I'd probably see it differently if I was a woman. But I'm going to tell you that I believe Romney will be the nominee, and Romney actually, because of the economy, and I think the NWO is starting to shift from the Obama nation to Romney because he's Mr. Corporation, and so I have a sense that either would do fine, and they could work with either, and they will, and there's no problem there. They still win, we still lose. But I think it's going to be Romney that'll be the president of the United States. No, would it surprise me if Obama nation pulls it out? No. But again, that was my prediction. I stick to it. It might have to be revised, but I've been pretty good about this. I said Kane was going to go nowhere. And I told you. Now, Santorum surprised me a little bit in Iowa. But again, you know, he tapped into the huckster bee, you know, vote. And so, as a matter of fact, some of his campaign people worked for I call him Huckabee, but Huckabee. And he won. But you see how far that got, Huckabee. He didn't win the nomination. Now, if you look at some of these endorsements, Bob Dole, George Bush Sr., I mean, Romney is as mainstream and as part of the establishment as you can get. And so he's priding himself on some of these endorsements. And so Gingrich is saying that, well, I try to be Mr. Nice Guy. I don't, and try to stay positive. Well, he didn't have the money, as much money as Romney, of course, the war chest, to fight back on the airwaves. And then, of course, Ron Paul and Michelle Bachmann, because the Newtster was, in, you know, I mean, he was commandingly, surging. And seemed to be maintaining more than others flavors of the week until the negative advertising. Some of it was truthful advertising from Ron Paul, Michelle Bachmann. Gingrich, says that they were all negative ads, but I would say probably Romney may have put some negative advertising. But see, Romney has these political PACs that nobody seems to know who they are and where the money's coming from, but that they really went after, Newt Gingrich. So because of all that, Gingrich has been on a major slide. But they say he's gotten a little bit of a bump because now he's fighting back and he's saying that these are lies and blah, blah, blah. So the way I think the caucuses are going to come out, I think Romney somehow, it doesn't matter if you say one, two, or three, but I think Romney somehow is going to sneak through and actually win. I know it seems a little bit surprising, but I think that he might have pulled it off, you know, especially having his wife on the campaign trail and some of their stories and trying to humanize him and seemingly less corporate and robotic and just CEO type. And then I think, and again, I could be totally wrong, but I have a feeling it's going to be Romney, Santorum, and then Paul. But it could almost be a dead heat. And it's so it would not surprise me if it's Ron Paul that wins, and Santorum second, and Romney third, and Gingrich fourth. But I don't think Michelle Bachmann, who's making all these claims of being the Iron Lady and Superwoman, and because she's visited all 99 counties, just like Santorum, that she's going to win. She's not going to win. That would be a real shocker. That would mean that the political polling was completely, off base, and I don't think they are. I think that there's no way of getting a complete handle on those caucuses. But the Ron Paul has the ground game, the loyalist, they're fervent followers, and so it would not surprise me. So,
it'll be interesting to get the results. We'll talk about it tomorrow. We'll talk about other things. But again, my strategy for the year, and you might disagree. You might say it's time to take the wrecking ball. It's time to wreck the parties. But I think for now, to have at least some impact, time to crash the party. You know, it's time to infiltrate, insinuate ourselves in ways that we can maybe play some political role. And I'm talking about at all levels of government. Federal, state, local, etc. Right back, hold tight. Tom Donahue. Tom Donahue reports on the Oracle Broadcasting Network.

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0: putting the punch into politics. Patriotism in action. Crowd protection is Tom Donahue with Tom Donahue Reports. So glad you can be with us. Thanks to all of you at the Oracle Broadcasting Network, Talk Superstation, Talk Stream Live and beyond. And if you want to check out our website, we certainly welcome that. 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And we did an edit on the last live broadcast, which was the year in review and the wrap-up and the winners and losers, the heroes and zeros. We made that, we eliminated 4 minutes of, well, the blank space. So those of you that are interested, again, now I still sound a little bit like a tunnel effect, but we got through it, and you know, we covered a lot of ground. I was thinking about doing a special report on that, and I said, I don't know, I just couldn't get the motivation to do it over the weekend. So those of you that want to glean out the golden nuggets from there, feel free to, and you can go back in time to either special reports I've done or all the live broadcast that are available. So either through Oracle or through TomDonahueReports.com. And if you're a subscriber, we send right to your email inbox at tomdonahue.podomatic.com. So I hope that you guys will do that and share with others. You can just send the links to others, and they can listen at their leisure. Now, I have not established a definitive restream time on TalkStream Live. So we're still looking at how we want to do that. That is through TD Media, through the way I stream. But we're very thankful for the live broadcast, 4 to 6 p.m. Eastern time here at Oracle Broadcasting, and that would be 3 to 5 p.m. Central, Monday through Friday. So, again, we're really glad to be a part of this, especially as things are heating up politically, and it's getting pretty pugnacious out there. And not just the pundits, but beyond. So Palin is pathetic and a non-factor. Herman Cain blew his smoke and his wad, and so he's done. And even says here on Newsmax, he won't seek the White House again. I too much baggage, too much smoke and mirrors. Goodbye, see you later. So his endorsement would mean absolutely nothing. Now, one thing I didn't say about the year in review was the 999. That got a lot of play. And then remember he corrected and said, well, I'll take one of the nines out. Yeah, okay, what, 909, whatever, who cares? Santorum is a surprise, although when he was able to coalesce the Huckstrebee folks to tell the evangelical vote, the values voter, and he thinks he's got a magical vest, it's sort of like the Mormons with their magical underwear, their secret garments, you know, well, masonry too. Kind of silly, but using terms that Ron Paul is disgusting, because he says, we're going to bring our military home, and we're going to just protect our nation and not intrude and interlope and occupy the world. You know, we're not an empire. At least that's not the goal of the common citizenry here is not in favor of occupying the world. We're not in favor of building an empire. And that's the problem with the neoconners, is that they do want to regulate and control the world, and they want to utilize and harness the United States as the empire builder and occupier, and that's tragic. So I've mentioned previously, and if you're just joining us, feel free to harvest the archive off of. As a matter of fact, as soon as this program ends, the archives are there and available at OracleBroadcasting.com. 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OracleBroadcasting.com. And, of course, later tonight, we'll have it up at TomDonahueReports.com. So, yes, I've endorsed Ron Paul. And I do it maybe not enthusiastically, but I don't really have reluctance or resistance or regrets or reservations. It's just that there is no other Liberty candidate. You know, and again, even though he's flawed in some ways, and even though we disagree in some areas, you know, but the meat and the potatoes of this movement, for the most part, you know, he's our courier. You know, he is our, he's as close to being our, you know, our spokesman as we're going to get that's going to have the national stage. Now, of course, I'd love for him to be more convincing and more compelling, and even more courageous in the way he would approach things. But I'll say that he's improved. He's done a better job. His campaign, and we'll see how organized they are coming out of New Hampshire, you know, after the caucuses, and then a week from now in New Hampshire. If he's got that organization intact in these other major states, and he garners a pretty good percentage, maybe he'll take it all the way to is it Tampa this year? I think that's where the Republican convention's going to be. I'm not certain. I'm not going off of notes, but I thought I remembered Tampa being the you know. Well, I'll double check, but it doesn't matter. You know, it could be Topeka for all I care. It doesn't, you know, really, I could care less where the Republican National Convention's held. But this, you know, and you know that there's several candidates. Now, Romney is pretty clever this way. He said that if Ron Paul were the nominee, because he knows he's not going to be, he said, yes, I would support him. That was a smart move on his part, to not alienate the Ron Paul loyalist. Now, Bachman made a serious error, I think, on that. Santorum, the same thing, when they're saying that because of his national, you know, for his foreign policy and national security positions, they will not support him as the nominee. So, see, Ron Paul now has basically a carte blanche, except for the ones that said that they would support the Republican, even if it were Ron Paul. So it's going to be interesting to see what Ron Paul does. Now, Ron Paul did say when he was asked, he said, well, he said, I don't see these candidates changing. If they were to change and adopt more of my principles, then I could see myself supporting another person beyond himself as the nominee. So I don't think Ron Paul will support the nominee, and that really ticks a lot of people off. And he still hasn't ruled out, although he said it's not his intention to run as an independent. And no, we don't care about Donald Trump. Even though Donald Trump has the protectionist views in some ways, and yes, and he seems to be more of a nationalist, although we don't know if that's what he really believes. No, I don't believe that's the guy. Okay? You might say, okay, like Romney, he might be able to fix the economy. I don't know how the president fixes anything. I mean, either the economic conditions and climate are there for job creation, or for, you know, small business to you know, kind of be the fuel and to be the engine for that, or it isn't, you know. But nevertheless, people want to believe that they're going to rely on the federal government for all the solutions, for all the remedies, and that's just like the callers today said that, you know, and I don't stake hope in Ron Paul. My hope isn't in the presidential nominating process or the election itself, but I still want to be a part of the process. I still want to be able to make comments, and I still want to make contributions in some way, shape, or form. And I just felt that the strongest way I could do that is at least show support and endorse Ron Paul right now. Okay? How much difference that makes? Probably not much. But I'm just expressing myself as a host, as an individual, as a concerned American, and that's the way it is. Now, if other candidates emerge that run as independents later in the game, I'll endorse them if I feel strongly that they can make some difference. I mean, Ron Paul, with the message and the mission, is making some strides. I mean, all of us are benefiting from the fact that some of these issues now, Federal Reserve namely, are not fringe issues anymore. Sound money. It's not a fringe issue. You know, bringing the troops home and being non-interventionist is not a fringe issue unless you're a neoconner and unless you're a Zionist and wanting to protect Israel and certain other interests throughout the world. So it's getting more and more interesting. And I'm feeling like we might see some progress on certain fronts as it relates to what I like to think of as the patriotic or the patriot freedom, liberty, truth.
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0: Related movement. Now, again, there's no lockstep movement. And there's a lot of infighting, and there's a lot of infiltration, and it's not perfect. But there's still a mindset, and there's still a movement afoot that is continuing to grow, that actually, you know, takes great pride in the preservation of liberty and freedom. And so the fight for freedom and the love of liberty marches on. And I think with Ron Paul, it's a benefit to all of us that feel and believe this way, even though he's flawed in some ways. I think he's the best guy. There's no question. He's the most authentic, real deal candidate that speaks for us in some ways. May God bless you and God bless our great country. Till we meet again, have a great night.
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1: And welcome to the Audio Imaginarium. Come on in, weary traveler. Hang your cloak on a peg, grab a stool, and come gather round the fire. There are stories to be told, and you are among friends. And it is great to be with you again. Carl Gallops is here for the full 2 hours to discuss end times prophecy, the Antichrist, the satanic deception, the construction of the third temple. How crucial is that to end times prophecy? All of this detailed in his new book, Masquerade, Prepare for the Greatest Con Job in History. Quite a provocative title. Carlos Cagina is the technical producer. Ryan White is the live stream producer. And yes, we are live streaming tonight on my YouTube channel, Strange Planet. Please hit that subscribe button if you're watching the live stream. And if you haven't checked out the live stream, we do stream this radio program at the same time. You can see me in my little studio beneath the stairs. And often my guest also appears on his or her webcam. Now, Carl Gallops is not on camera tonight. He's down in the Panhandle, Florida. They just came out the other side of Hurricane Sally yesterday, and my understanding is they've just only recently got their power back up, and the Wi-Fi is still very poor at this point, but he'll be joining us on the phone. Also, if you haven't already done so, please take a moment and register for my free monthly newsletter, Inner Sanctum. I'll be starting work on the October issue sometime next week. And to register, go to strangeplanet.ca, and up near the top, you'll see a little yellow banner that says, click here to subscribe. Click on it, and a little box will pop up asking for your email. And that's it. 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And Inner Sanctum includes my monthly brief, which is a column on my views on the big issues of the day. 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There's a spotlight on a past guest, a book recommendation, and much more. 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Well, we are, Carl Gallops believes, living in prophetic times. Consider the institutions of education, entertainment, science, information, and communication technology, even the church, that have been either distorted or completely usurped by the demonic realm, he writes. Contemplate the sheer deluge of the doctrines of demons that continues to pour forth upon humanity from all of these sources. And think of the younger citizens of this planet who've only known this kind of diabolical fakery for their entire lives. Is there any wonder that so much confusion reigns across the planet, he says? What kind of world to come is being created by this torrent of filth and fraud? The Bible gives us the answer. It's all hurtling toward the kingdom reign of the man of lawlessness. The deception continues to unfold before us every single day. It commenced ages ago with a steady drip, drip, drip. Then it eventually evolved into a rapidly flowing stream. Then it blossomed into a raging river. Now it's bearing down upon us like a devastating tsunami. And much of today's

0: church is sound asleep as it approaches. In Masquerade, Prepare for the Greatest Con Job in History, he writes, we will witness the unveiling of some of the grandest mysteries of God's Word. We can read the firsthand account about a stunning end times vision that is currently sweeping the planet and changing lives for the kingdom. Carl Gallup has been the senior pastor of Hickory Hammock Baptist Church in Milton, Florida, since 1987. He is also a critically acclaimed Amazon top 60 best-selling author of 8 books and counting. I believe that's a little more than that now. Anyway, Carl is a graduate of the Florida Law Enforcement Academy, Florida State University, where he has a Bachelor of Science degree in criminology, and the New Orleans Baptist Theological Seminary. He's got a master's in divinity. He serves on the Board of Regents at the University of Mobile in Mobile, Alabama. And Carl is a former decorated law enforcement officer, having served under 3 sheriffs under 2 different sheriff's offices. He was also appointed as a special deputy in January 2016 under former Sheriff Joe Arpaio, Maricopa County, Arizona. Carl has also been a talk radio host since 2002 with a large international audience and a regular guest pundit on numerous television and radio programs, as well as various media, print media sources. He's also a frequent guest preacher at National Prophecy and Bible Conferences. He's preached the gospel of Jesus Christ on 3 continents, in 4 nations, and all over the United States and Canada, including Hawaii and Alaska. He was featured on Fox News Business Report in 2016 as an influential evangelical leader, publicly endorsing candidate Donald Trump for the office of president. His previous books include The Rabbi Who Found Messiah, When the Lion Roars, Gods and Thrones, Gods of Ground Zero, Gods of the Final Kingdom, and his latest, Masquerade, Be Prepared for the Greatest Con Job in History. Carl, how are you?
1: Richard, my dear friend, listen, it's an honor to be with you and your fantastic audience. Thanks for having me on tonight.
0: Oh, my pleasure. And how did you fare through Hurricane Sally? Everyone's okay?
1: Thank you. You're so kind for asking. Yeah, short story. My family and I fared very well. A lot of devastation and damage in our region. Very, very few deaths, I think 2 so far out of several million people living in this region. And it's a shame for those 2, but I mean, that's an awfully low statistical number. We're very blessed. It was a pretty major hurricane. It was 1 mile an hour from being a Category 3 when it hit. And we went right about through the brunt of it, just on the outside edge of the eye. So we took a big hit. A lot of flooding, rivers flooding, bridges flooded, roads flooded, trees down, power out. Power's still out in many places, but we're doing okay. Our church did well, and everybody in it pretty much did. So thanks for asking.
0: Masquerade. This book, I understand, was written and sent to the printer before the pandemic hit November, December.
1: Yeah.
0: But it's interesting because I want you to talk to me and my audience about the cover of this book, which is kind of the timing is very eerie.
1: It freaked me out. And my publisher and the cover designer. And it's not just the cover, it's the contents. Let me explain. I wrote this book in 2019. I think it was finished by late summer. It had to get into the publishers in the fall because we had to do the cover work and the title had to be solidified. And of course, I get a big say in that, but I'm published with a major publisher, so they foot the bill on everything. And so, you know, they get the final say on the title and they get the final say on the release date. So they finally settled on that title, Masquerade, based upon the contents of the book, and then prepare for the Greatest Con Job in History is the subtitle, and then the cover, and I'll explain to your audience what it is, but to set it up, then they said, all right, we're going to release it in March of 2020, because that's, you know, the first quarter of 2020, and it's just a good release date, and the publisher was also releasing several other, what they thought would be big blockbuster hits in that same quarter, and so they were going to do that. It's Defender Publisher, and one of the largest publisher of Christian books, and then of course they're affiliated with Skywatch Television, which is a international, hugely popular Christian television show and prophecy, et cetera, et cetera. So that's why they wanted to release it in March. Okay, now remember, in summer of 2019, I knew nothing. No one knew anything, at least, you know, none of us regular people knew anything about COVID and the shutdown of global economies and the shutdown of the church all over the world and putting people in their homes and the whole mask wearing business and the not only the pandemic but the fear-demic and just everything that goes with it. A lot of the concern was real. A lot of the panic and fear was irrational, illogical, in my humble opinion. We can talk about that later if you want. But we didn't know anything about this. And so they settled on the title Masquerade. Okay, well, what's the world going through right now? A masquerade. And I'll tell you why that title in just a moment. Well, it comes from 1 Corinthians 11 that speaks of Satan. Even he masquerades as an angel of light, particularly as he's pulling off his end time fiasco that he's got coming according to the Word of God. It's out of the mouth of Jesus. It's out of the mouth of Paul. It's out of the mouth of Peter and John. And Paul is the one that wrote the church at Corinth. And he says, look, Satan will masquerade. He'll put on a mask and pretend like he's something he's not, and he will deceive the world. Jesus said the deception would be so great that even the very elect could be deceived in the last days. So that's what I was writing about. But in the midst of it, I was putting together the mechanics of how all of this is going to be pulled off and how close we are to it being pulled off. And I wrote about how the spirit of Antichrist is going to work through the governments, if you will, or the institutions of the world, basically to shut down the church. And this, I wrote this in 2019 now, brother. I also wrote a few words in there, a couple paragraphs about maybe using a pandemic to do it. I actually said that. And then I just went on to explain the biblical principles and precepts of what God's Word says is coming. And the cover they designed is a man wearing a mask. And the title is Masquerade, Preparing for the Greatest Con Job in History. And again, I'm not a science denier. I'm not one of those deniers that COVID isn't even real. All I'm saying is that it's my opinion that a lot of it has been hyped. Numbers have been jimmy-jammied. Now we know it. It's all coming to light. Even the latest CDC numbers tell a clearer picture, one that we thought was true all along, and now it's in print on the CDC site. So we find ourselves in the middle of one of the greatest global con jobs in history to date. But I can tell your audience, according to God's Word, this is romper room compared to what's going to come. But this con job has opened the door to prophetic fulfillment after prophetic fulfillment. We can go over those in a little while if you'd like. But the bottom line is, my friend, I knew what the cover was. I knew what the title was. I knew what I had written, of course. And, of course, we got on with the fall holidays, and, you know, and I'm pastoring a church, and I'm a radio host. I'm flying all over the country doing interviews and preaching prophecy conferences. And I've kind of put the book in the back of my mind. We turned the corner to 2020. In January and February, we start hearing about COVID, and Donald Trump's trying to shut down the borders in America from Chinese influx, and the left is attacking him, and he's just gotten over the whole impeachment thing, and the country's in an uproar, and then the next thing you know, it turns March, and now they're talking about, well, we're thinking about locking everybody down, we're thinking about shutting the economy down, and there was a big fight going on, and do we need to wear masks or not wear masks, and everybody was weighing in on that. The next thing that comes out is, you know, and there are certain non-essentials like churches. We need to shut the churches down. And this wasn't just in America. This was reverberating all over the world. And right in the middle of that, I'm thinking, oh my gosh, what's the cover of my book? What's the title of my book? What were the things that I was writing about in 2019 that might happen pretty soon? And boom, the book is released just like it's supposed to. People all over the world thought that I was, oh well, Carl wrote that in 2 weeks. He wrote that in February. He's writing about COVID-19. No, But when people read it, we began to get an influx of mail and phone calls from all over the world. No exaggeration, my friend. People saying, how did you know? How did you know? How did you know to have a cover with a picture of a man holding a mask on his face?
0: Right.
1: With the title Masquerade? We've read the book. You talk about things in 2019 that are going to happen, and they're happening now. We're living it now. How did you know it? And of course, my answer is it just had to be the Holy Spirit. I mean, I don't claim to be a prophet, but I'm a preacher and teacher of the Word. I'm a student of the Word. I'm a student of prophecy. So, God,
0: but you did have a vision, right? You had a vision, Carl.
1: Yeah. Oh, yeah. That's in there too. That happened some years back, and I end the book with that, just showing people that this is how God speaks to God's people, and that story. It's a true account. I hate using the word story because that makes it sound like it's something, you know, made up. But that true account of what happened with this vision slash dream that God gave me years ago, and then was witnessed and backed up by. And I'm sure I'm not so vain to think you've read every single word of my book, but you probably have read something about it or know what I'm talking about. That
0: yes.
1: It took me years before I ever told it until somebody very dear to me in my own family was talking to me one day about a dream slash vision they had, and it was identical to what I had. And then, I mean, that was just blew me away. And again, I can get into the details with the audience if you want me to later. But then the next thing, I'm preaching a prophecy conference a few years later, and a woman that's there, a young woman from Peru, who happened to be at a conference in Minneapolis, she came up to my table out in the foyer. I mean, there's 1,000-something people there. And she says, I got to talk to you. God told me that you could help me, that you're the only one here that could help me. And I'm thinking, well, that's crazy. I mean, I'm not all that. Why would God tell you that? And she said, I had a dream, and I need you to interpret it. And I said, ma'am, I'm not an interpreter of dreams. I don't claim to be that. I'm a preacher. I'm an ex-cop, criminal investigator. I'm a preacher. She said, well, will you please let me tell you? I said, yeah. She starts speaking it. My son, my grown son, who goes with me to these conferences, he was in his 30s then, he's in his early 40s now, he was standing beside me. He grabbed my arm as she was speaking, and he said, oh my gosh, Dad, that's the same dream you had, and the same dream, and it was his son, my grandson, that had had it years before me and had never told anybody except my wife, and my wife had never told me until I told her the dream I had, and she said, you've got to talk to your grandson. And when he started telling me, it was identical, right down to the nitty-gritty details. Then this woman from Peru, who's in Minneapolis, standing at my table with my son beside me, she starts giving the exact same details, brother. I mean, details.
0: And well, we've got about 5 minutes. Just give us a taste. What was the dream?
1: Okay. I mean, I'm not trying to be coy. I mean, I can lay the whole thing out, but I for radio, I'll do it quickly. People don't want me to talk about it for an hour, but I can tell you that the dream basically was of what was going to happen in the last days. And it started like this. And when I tell it, just keep in mind, when my grandson described it to me, because my wife said, tell your grandfather what you told me 4 or 5 years ago. And she was sworn to secrecy, but he was older then, and he started telling it. And then keep in mind that this woman at this prophecy conference in Minneapolis, remember, I live on the Gulf Coast, and she's from Peru. And there's a huge connection there because, as it turned out, after I did the whole thing with her and told her what it was about, because I had had the dream, and she's standing there weeping, I said, where are you from? Because I speak Spanish conversationally, and I said, you sound like you're from Peru. She said, I am. I said, where? And she named the city, and I said, well, we've got, my church has a school there for poor children. We started that school. We've been involved for 20 years. She said, what's the name of it? I told her. Now, it's in Lima, and Lima's like 9 million people.
0: Right.
1: She not only knew the school, but she and her whole family lived blocks from it. What's the chances of this, man? I mean, it's unbelievable. She said, oh, I know so-and-so, and I know so-and-so. We're in Minneapolis. I've never met her in my life. But the dream was this. And I just went to bed and went to bed one night. I thought it was a dream, but when I woke up, I couldn't shake it. I couldn't shake it for weeks. I couldn't shake it for months. I could still smell it, feel it. I could see the colors. It was all in color. I could smell smells in it. It was more like a vision, if you will, kind of like the Apostle Paul when he got caught up to paradise. And I'm not comparing myself to him, but you remember he described it, and he said, I don't know if I was in the body or out of the body. All I know is I was someplace else. And I found myself in the presence of God, in the throne room of God. Well, I wasn't in the throne room of God, but I was someplace else. And apparently so was my grandson. And apparently so was this woman from Peru years later, because we all had the exact same dream. And the basic structure of the dream is this. I was, and I know when your audience hears it, you're going to have people write and say, I've had the same dream, because we've had now thousands of people around the world, because I preached this in a prophecy conference about a year ago, too. Now I've put it in my book, and many, many tens of thousands of people are reading it, and people are just flooding us with emails and phone calls saying, I've had the same dream. I never could share it with anybody because I was scared people think I was crazy. But yours has been verified, and so they're telling it, and here's how it goes. And so some of your listeners are going to tell you they've had either the very same dream or something similar to it, because I'm convinced we're getting very close, Richard, and God is revealing this. But I was standing in a field late at night. It seemed like it was night, and I don't know where I was. Behind me was the sound of a huge city, like Toronto, if you will. Horns honking, sirens going, the voices, people. I could hear children laughing, people talking, some screaming, but not in horror or terror, just, you know, just the stuff of life. I could hear construction going on. It was at night, and I was looking into the sky, and the stars were gorgeous, Richard, just beautiful. I can't describe to you how real and beautiful everything was. And I found myself in my dream, but I mean, I thought I was there, naming the different constellations. I've been kind of an astronomy buff for years, and so I was saying, well, look, there's this, and there's that, and there's that. And then the stars, the constellations, started moving around and changing colors before my eyes. And I remember thinking, wow, that is weird. If I didn't belong to the Lord, I'd be freaking out right now, but something's happening in the heavens. There's something going on. Something is shifting. Something interdimensionally is happening. And about that time, I heard screaming of horror and terror behind me, but I wasn't allowed to turn around and look. I just couldn't. I was just looking at what was happening in the sky. And
0: Carl,
1: then,
0: I got to jump in. We're going to jump in and be a cliffhanger here.
1: Yeah.
0: We'll take a quick time. I'll come back and you'll finish telling us about this vision. And perhaps people who have had a similar dream or vision will share that with us in the second hour. Carl Gallops will be with us for the full 2 hours, and we will open up the phone lines in the second hour. We'll take a quick time out, back with more. Carl Gallops, Masquerade, Be Prepared for the Greatest Con Job in History, as we talk about the satanic deception right here on The Conspiracy Show. My name is Richard Serrett. Stay with us.
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0: Carl, you were in the midst of telling us about this vision or dream that you were having. Your grandson had it, although that was kept from you.
1: Yes.
0: It was held in confidence by your wife. She and another member of your family had the same dream. A woman came up to you in Peru, from Peru, rather, at a conference, and she relayed, had the same exact vision. So you're out in a field. You hear the noises of a city, a major metropolitan area. You're looking up at the sky. You're admiring the heavens, the constellations. All of a sudden, they start to shift and turn color, and then you hear a horrific noise.
1: Yes, it sounded like the world exploded. It was metallic sounding, a huge noise, and then people started screaming behind me. It sounded like millions of people in horror or agony. And I've got to tell your audience, I'm not trying to sell a book here, brother. I write these books because, you know, God puts this on my heart, and I want the world to know what I believe the Lord has shown me in the scriptures through the years. But I'm just telling your audience that I'm leaving an awful lot of detail out in this quick radio description. But if they'll get the book, they can see the details of this, not only the vision, but how it came together with me finally telling it. I I kept it to myself for years, but yet the Lord kept saying, one day, I'm going to have you share this with the world. And I couldn't imagine, how can I do that? I'm going to get up in front of the world and say, I've had a vision. Yeah, well, right, preacher, you know. You're out preaching prophecy conferences. How convenient that you would have a vision, you know. But it finally, when my grandson said, I've got it, when this woman from Peru with my son standing there saying, you've got to tell me something. God told me you could tell me what it is. And she says the same thing. Then I knew it was time. I still waited a couple years, and then I shared it at a huge prophecy conference in Dallas that was going all over the world. And that's when it just exploded. And I had film producers making films about it, putting it on YouTube. And so I put it in this book. But yeah, so all of this is happening. I hear the noise and I look up at the sky. And now what I thought were the constellations, the stars, if you will, were just really beginning to shift around the heavens. And then I knew, this is something biblical. This is not just me seeing things. And the next thing I saw was what I would describe, and I know these words come out of the Bible, but I would describe it as the stars began to fall from the sky, and they appeared to be hurtling themselves towards Earth. Now, I'm a science buff, too. I know what a star is. A star is a big ball of gas. This is very simple. It's a sun. And our sun is one of the smallest suns in our known universe. And so stars literally cannot fall to Earth. If they even got close to us, we would burn up. But that imagery is in the Bible of the stars falling to the Earth. Well, you know, people mock the Bible over the millennial. How can a star fall to the Earth? It can't even get near the sun. If it came just a few hundred miles closer to us, we'd all burn up. Maybe 10 miles closer. Who knows? But the stars can't fall to the Earth. But I'm telling you, I saw what I thought was the phenomena of these stars falling to the Earth. But then what happened? As people were just screaming in terror, I could hear sirens going off. I could hear crashing, probably automobiles crashing. It just sounded like the world was coming apart. But I could not turn around. I wasn't fearful, but I was anxious. And then I realized, right before it looked like the stars were crashing to the Earth, they were not stars at all. I knew in my soul these were angelic beings. And that matches what Jesus said in Matthew 24. He said, after the tribulation of those days, the Son of Man, I will call for my angels from one end of the heavens to the other. They will gather my elect with a trumpet sound. Well, that will come from the heavens. Maybe that was that metallic groaning I heard. I don't know. But I realized then the next thing, I'm being lifted up, but I'm in what I thought was some kind of I'm just going to call it a container for right now. I describe this in my book. I looked to my left and my wife was there. And I know people are saying, well, how convenient, you and your wife get raptured out. Well, I'm just telling you what happened to me. And the next thing I realized, that there was an entity, a being, an intelligence, a benevolent intelligence that was over to my right. But again, I was not allowed to look upon him. But I knew in my heart it was one of these angelic beings, and off we went. And the next thing I know, it was like a Star Wars movie. It was like everything was in warp drive, and the stars, the beams of light in the sky, just turned into these streaks, like we were moving at the speed of light. And the next thing you know, is like we burst through another dimension, and laying before me was, I don't know, a planet, a plane of earth, if you will, of earthiness. And I looked and it was absolutely gorgeous. I can see the colors, but I can't describe them. I can still smell the smells. It was something like potpourri, and the air, the atmosphere was just unbelievable. We gently sat down. I saw these villages, I suppose, but more than a village, but not quite like a city with skyscrapers, but just beautiful places, villas. And I remember just asking this being, is this heaven? What is this? And my wife and I were looking at each other, kind of weeping, and the being spoke. I never looked at his face, and he said, this is yours. It's yours forever. Get out. Enjoy. This is yours. And that's when I woke up. And I was so furious. I talk about this in the book. I did not, when I woke up and realized where I had been and what was happening in that I thought was a dream, but I couldn't shake it. I got up. I walked around the room. I got back in bed and I willed myself to go to sleep, and just what I kept saying, Lord, please take me back, please take me back. It reminds me again of the Apostle Paul when he was caught up to paradise, and after it was over, he said, I wish that I could be separate from my body and with the Lord. I would give anything, and I'm paraphrasing, but he said, I'd give anything to go back to that, but I'm convinced that God has me here to be used for his glory until the time is right. And, of course, that's what happened with Paul. And, again, I'm not comparing myself to Paul.
0: Right.
1: I'm just trying to explain to your audience,
0: sure,
1: who may not have ever had anything like this, that these kinds of experiences are real. They're in the Bible, Paul, John, Daniel, these guys. And little peons like me have had similar experiences, and now I'm finding thousands all over the world. So, again, the deal was, Richard, even the dream itself, it was so mind-blowing, and after it was all over, I kept wanting to tell my wife, but I thought, she'll think I'm crazy.
0: Is what you're describing what they call a pre-tribulation rapture?
1: Oh, yeah, listen, I really don't try to define it in any of those terms. It could be pre, it could be mid, it could be post. It just would depend upon what else was going on in the world at the time, and I wasn't shown that. I wasn't given a date or a time. I was just shown, I believe, that we're getting close. And again, I don't set dates. My people know me. Brother, I was a criminal investigator and deputy sheriff, and I need black and white. I need fingerprints and DNA and evidence. And, you know, I'm not a sensationalist in this way. Some of the things I say are sensational because God's word is sensational, and we're living in biblically sensational times. But I'm just calling it black and white. And
0: your grandson and this woman from Peru, and there was, I think, another member of your family. I'm not sure. But
1: yeah,
0: did they describe being taken up in some sort of a container and being shown this paradise,
1: exactly.
0: and also the same words uttered by this angelic being, get out, this is yours.
1: Yes, in fact, let me, if you don't mind, I'll just share a little bit of that with your audience if you think it's appropriate.
0: Yes,
1: okay.
0: I think we've got about a minute here. Carlos, you tell me when we're going to break, but I think we've got about a minute.
1: Okay, well, we won't have time, but my quick answer to you is yes. My grandson was just a little boy when he had it. He told his grandmother, my wife, and swore her to secrecy. But it was years later when I had it, unbeknownst that my grandson had had anything like that, my wife kept it secret. He didn't even tell his mom and dad. He only told my wife, who he's still to this day very close to. My grandson's grown and married and getting ready to have his own son now. But so, when I finally, years later, I was sitting having coffee, I told my wife, baby, I got to tell you something that happened to me some years back. I start telling her, and she just, her mouth dropped open. And she said, your grandson, who then was more than a little boy, now I think he was 10 or 11, she said, he's coming to our house after school. You've got to tell your grandson this dream. I said, why? I could barely tell you. Why do I have to tell my grandson? He's going to think his papa is out of his mind. She said, oh, no. She said, I'm not going to say anything else. I'm not going to tell him anything. When he walks in the door, you sit him down and ask him to tell you about his, quote, rapture dream. I said, okay. So he came over. I sat him down. I said, tell me. He snapped his neck around and looked at his grandmother like, you told him. And she looked at him. She said, it's okay. His name's Parker. It's okay, Parker. You got to tell your grandfather. It's okay. So he told me, and this is what he said. He said, I was standing in a field at night, Papa, and there was a city or something behind me. He said, it sounded like millions of people, and I was looking into the sky, and the stars started changing colors, and they started shifting all over the sky. And then people started screaming, and then the stars started falling, and then they came, and Papa, they weren't stars, they were angels, and they were taking people up. And he said, I can just say it was like a chariot or something. But you got to remember, that's what he told his grandmother when he was about 3 or 4 or 5 years old. He didn't know anything about chariots and raptures, and he was just describing to his grandmother this, what he thought was a freaky dream, but he couldn't shake it. So he's telling me this. He's using the very same words. He literally started with my wife sitting there. I was in a field at night looking in the sky. I could hear the sounds behind me. And I was just freaking out. I said,
0: okay. I got to break away, but, back with more of my conversation with Carl Gallups, and we will get into the end times and talking about the construction of the Third Temple and the infiltration of Satan into many of our institutions, including the church. Back with more. Stay with us.
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0: And I know we've rolled out the numbers there, but if you have a question, comment, or you'd like to share whether or not you've had a similar vision, we would love to hear from you, believe me, but just keep your powder dry for now, and we will do that in the second hour. Carl Gallup stays with us, carlgallups.com, and the new book is Masquerade, Prepare for the Greatest Con Job in History. I would love to spend more time delving into that that vision, but I do want to move on and cover some of the major points in the book.
1: Now you can make me sound crazy.
0: No. Okay. But okay. I mean, so what you're describing obviously is this vision, you know, sounds like we are, you know, nearing what has been prophesied in the Bible, this, these end of days. And so I wanted to jump to something rather pivotal, when we're talking about end times prophecy. And many people talk about this as being an essential element, an essential piece of the puzzle that has to happen before the tribulation, before, you know, a rapture type event. And that is the construction of the Third Temple in Jerusalem on the Temple Mount. You know, if people can imagine something like that happening, it would likely cause World War III. And I do want to talk about the Abraham Accords here in a little bit, but, you actually blew my mind reading about this because, when even having you on tonight, people were saying, ask him about the Third Temple and how is that coming? Is the Third Temple already built, or is it, you know, is it going to be constructed soon? Some people think it's actually being built piece by piece, and is getting ready to be assembled and so forth. And you you sort of disabuse us of that notion in the book. Just spend a few moments to talk about that, the construction of the Third Temple.
1: I will. And let me just say to your audience before we shift to that, please, before you judge what I was saying, I did not even come near finishing what happened with the vision. Please read the book. The details are there. It's quite mind-blowing, and it's very, very hard to dispute once you see the line of witnesses that came in contact with this understanding. And I just really think it's tied to what you said about the temple and everything that's getting ready to happen. It's tied to what we're going through right now in 2020. But I do have quite a chunk of the book dedicated to this understanding of the temple and what Jesus really said about it, what Paul said about it. And again, the people, you know, folks will have to get the book. And the reason I say that is I'm not trying to sell a book. It's just that that's where I can't do it in a 15-minute segment on a radio show. I can't recite 20 chapters of detailed research material. So that's why I put these things in books. But anyway, the bottom line is this, brother. I'm just going to lay out some facts for your audience. There very may well be a third temple on the Temple Mount sometime in the future. And I know there are some people listening right now that are screaming, yes, there will, because the Bible says so. Actually, the Bible does not definitively black and white say that. I already can hear people screaming at me, quoting scriptures. I'll get to some of that in a moment. But let me say this. I'm deeply connected to a man in Israel, born and raised in Israel. He's in his 50s now, served in the Israeli military. On his mother's side are high-ranking officials in the Benjamin Netanyahu government, so high that I've been begged by the family not to even mention their names so that people don't know all of these different connections. I know who they are. I know what positions they hold. I'm not fibbing to your audience. But he also, this same rabbi, Messianic Rabbi Zev Porat is his name. He has a huge ministry called Messiah of Israel Ministries because his father was a rabbi, his grandfather was a rabbi, his great-grandfather was a rabbi. They served on what's known in Israel as the Dayan, which are the rabbinical courts. I mean, they are like way up in prestige, connected to the government. They're not government entities, but they are highly, highly connected to influencing government figures. They're very, very orthodox. Zev was raised in all of that. He was raised in B'nai Barak, Israel, it is the most orthodox rabbinical community on the planet, much less in Israel. He went to rabbinical training schools, training to be a member of the new Sanhedrin Council. He graduated, certified to be on the Sanhedrin, and in the midst of it all, and it's a long story, I won't tell this, but in the midst of it, he came to Jesus Christ, to an understanding that Jesus, in Hebrew, is Yeshua HaMashiach, that he is Lord, he is Savior, he is Messiah. His family disowned him. He was fired from his job. He had a huge job in a big corporation, entirely Jewish-owned. They fired him. Bottom line is, the Lord restored all of that to him. He's been in ministry for years. He goes all over the world. He's been in all over media, et cetera, et cetera. And he and I was in Israel with him not too long ago, about 6, 7, 8, 9, a year ago. I was going to say months ago, but man, the time is flying. It's been about a year ago I was in Israel with him. And we actually went to the Temple Institute and to the Temple Mount. We talked to some of the chief rabbis in Israel by phone, and then their assistants by face-to-face about the whole temple thing. The bottom line is this. Zev Porat has deep connections in the government, deep connections in the rabbinical community, deep connections in the military, and I cite all of this in the book. I give right out of mainstream media. I back up everything I'm getting ready to tell your audience. The vast, vast, vast, vast majority of the Israeli people do not want a temple there. They have no. Most of the Israelis in Israel don't even know where the Temple Institute is. On the Temple Mount, in the Temple Mount area. In other words, that tourist site that all the people from around the world go to the Temple Institute.
0: Pardon my interjection again, Carl. This is a short segment, so we're going to take a quick time out, come back, and continue to talk about the Third Temple. So important to end times prophecy, according to many. And until you get the Third Temple, they say, there can be no... Jacob's troubles, there can be no end times, there can be no antichrist and so forth. So we'll get back to that in just a moment. Richard Serrett here on The Conspiracy Show in conversation with Pastor Carl Gallops. Don't go away.
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0: Welcome back. There were two temples in Jerusalem. The first destroyed by the Babylonians around 587 BC. The second temple was destroyed by the Romans in 70 AD. And there is supposed to be the construction of the third temple. We are told that will sort of mark. Or be an important marker in terms of end times prophecy. We have thousands of evangelical Christians around the world donating millions upon millions of dollars to the Temple Institute, for the construction of a third temple, which they believe, you know, will lead to the end times, which they, you know, they want to get the ball rolling. They want the second coming and so forth. We have ranchers trying to raise an unblemished red heifer, which will be sacrificed in the temple. Again, an important ingredient, we are told. But Carl, you're here to tell us that's not what the Bible says.
1: Well, not only that, but it's not what the Jewish people say. And I know people are listening right now that are just freaking out, and they think that I'm some kind of a liar or a con artist. But again, it's all in the book. It's all referenced out of mainstream media, out of government documents and resources, from the testimony of Zev Peratt himself. Again, his family involved deeply in the government, deeply in the military, and deeply in the rabbinical movement, right into the courts of Israel and the Sanhedrin. He's connected to it all, and he is a huge source. I was with him a year ago. We actually went to the Temple Institute, talked to some of the authorities there. They didn't know who we were. We didn't lie to them, but we just didn't tell them who we were and why we were saying what we were saying and asking what we were asking. And so they thought we were all in favor of helping them. But the bottom line is this, and my book documents this, there's only a minuscule number of Orthodox Jews. See, Orthodox Judaism is divided into denominations much the same way that Christianity is. And so you can have Catholics, you can have Protestants, and the Church of England, all right? And you got then among the Protestants, and you've got the Evangelicals, and you've got all kind of denominations. Well, Judaism is the same way. And the very, very most Orthodox, even among them, there is only a small denomination who they truly want a temple on the Temple Mount. I mean, they want to go back to the old days. They want a temple and they demand it. But the government has no intention of doing that. But the kind of the compromise, and it's the best kept secret in Israel, the only ones that don't get it are the Christians around the world. But the deal is the government has already issued many declarations. We are not going to destroy the mosque and build a temple on the Temple Mount. We have no intention, no desire to do that. But there is a small number of Orthodox who do. But when you poll the people of Israel, overwhelming majority, and this has been documented in mainstream Jewish media, in some of the most Orthodox printing of Jewish media, that the overwhelming majority say, no, we do not want a temple. It will be World War III. We just want to live in peace. We don't want war to break out in our front yards and in our backyards. We do not want that. It means nothing to us like that. Most Jews in Israel are not even looking for the coming of Messiah, if you will. Most of them are just very historically, traditionally related to the traditions of Orthodox Judaism, but they're not walking around every day like, you know, many Christians are, saying, man, I'm looking for the rapture, looking for the return of the Lord. But they're not walking around. Of course, they've denied that Jesus is Christ, so they're still looking for their Messiah. But they don't say, you know, we need to build him a temple. He's going to come to the temple.
0: Right.
1: The vast majority don't. So, bottom line is,
0: What does the Bible say about the third temple, if anything?
1: I will get there, but I got to say this. The bottom line is the Temple Institute, Zev has got it firsthand from people who know, and I put this in the book and referenced it. They have already raised billions, many billions of dollars. They could build, Zev says that they could build 10 complete temple complexes right now if they wanted to. They've got so much money coming in. The government knows it. The people know it. Who's sending it? The Jews around the world? No. The Jews don't want it. It's evangelical Christians because they think the Jews want it, and so the Jews play to that. It's a money-raising thing. I'm telling you. This is the best-kept secret. All right, now the Bible. So, again, I could talk for hours. That's why I'm telling people to get the book. But the bottom line is this. There is no passage in the Scriptures that definitively, black and white, declares that there will be a third temple on the Temple Mount in the third day because the second temple is destroyed, and that's where Antichrist is going to set himself up. I know people are screaming. They're saying, what about 2 Thessalonians chapter 2? Well, I deal with that deeply in the book, and you've read it. You know what I'm getting ready to say. And I also deal with the passages in Daniel where Jesus said, when you see the abomination that causes desolation standing in the holy place, let the reader beware, as spoken of by the prophet Daniel, then you will know. Well, but there's a whole understanding to that, a contextual understanding. When you read those passages in Daniel, there's nothing mentioned about a temple on the Temple Mount that replaces another temple. And again, I can hear people screaming because they're reading from English translations that has the word temple inserted, but it's not in the original Hebrew. It's speaking of some kind of structure or edifice, and it doesn't really say exactly where it is, but it will be declared holy, and the man of lawlessness will kind of use that area as his headquarters, and from there issue to decrees to the last day's believers. And the last day's believers are people who are under the blood of Jesus, the saints. But anyway, in 2 Thessalonians chapter 2, where it says that the man of lawlessness will set himself up in the temple of God, proclaiming that he himself is God, so many people look at that and say, well, there it is. It's in black and white. How can you miss this, Carl? But that's not the context. That's not what it says. I show it in my book. When you go to the original manuscripts, the word for temple is not temple, it is naos. The word for temple in Greek is hieron, which means the temple complex that we think of sitting on the Temple Mount. The word naos literally means the innermost sanctum of the temple, the holy place. But if you'll look at that in the Greek dictionary, it says it can either mean the inner sanctum of the temple, like the Holy of Holies, or the Greek dictionary says most frequently used in the New Testament to represent the church or the body of the believer himself. Now, when you look at 2 Thessalonians chapter 2, Paul wrote that. He's writing the church, and he tells the Thessalonica church, he said, I shouldn't have to write you this. I've told you this. I've written these things before. I have preached this among you. You should already know these things. I shouldn't have to tell you. Well, where would he have written them? Well, when you look at his other books, he never uses the word hieron. When you see the English translations about the temple, there's one place where Paul talks about, and when the priests go up to the hieron, the temple, and offer their sacrifices there, etc., etc. Every time he uses temple from there on out, he uses the word naos. And every time he uses it in its symbolic form. Know you not that you are the naos of God, the temple of God? Don't you know that your body is the naos of God, the temple of God, in which the Holy Spirit lives? Don't you know that in the last days, Ephesians 2, God is building up a holy naos unto himself? Jew and Gentile are the building blocks. Under the blood of Jesus, Christ is the head. The church is the temple. Jesus described himself as the temple. I'm one greater than the temple is here. Destroy this temple, pointing to himself, and in 3 days I'll raise it again. Well, Jesus Christ, what is the church called? The body of Christ. If Jesus is the temple, and now we're the body of Christ, Paul is saying we are the naos. So what did he say in 2 Thessalonians? When Paul's speaking, he's only 3 years away from the temple being gone. He was killed in 67 A.D. The temple's gone in 70 A.D. Paul's writing this a little before 67 A.D., probably about 64 A.D. So the temple is still there. Paul's not concerned with being a Judaizer, a Jew, and sacrificing lambs on the altar. He's the one that says Jesus is the Lamb of God. So when he
0: Sorry, Carl, I got to jump in here another time out, top of the hour. We'll pick this up on the other side. Carl Gallup stays with us into hour two. Don't go away.
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0: And thanks for inviting me into your home, long-haul truck, RV, camper, taxi, your parents' well-appointed rec room with the simulated wood paneling, electric fireplace, and the painting of dogs playing poker, your loft, that greasy spoon just off the interstate, and your cabin in the woods. Pastor Carl Gallups is here, and we're talking end times prophecy, the Antichrist, The Great Satanic Deception, Carl's new book, Masquerade, Prepare for the Greatest Con Job in History. And before the break at the top of the hour, we were talking about the Third Temple, the construction of the Third Temple, which seems so pivotal to end times prophecy. And Carl, you are detailing how this is not in the works, at least no plans in Israel. Even the Temple Institute is not planning on building a third temple, despite millions and billions of dollars being raised from evangelical Christians who think that that is the purpose. And then from the biblical texts, when Paul is talking about the temple, he is not talking about the Temple Mount. He is talking about the body of Christ and the church. So that's where we left off. And so what you're saying is, or what the Bible is saying, what Paul is saying is that when the Antichrist comes, he's not going to set up shop inside the temple, on the Temple Mount. He's going to set up shop inside the church.
1: That's what Paul says. You know, Richard, it's just what the Bible says. And I know it's not what the Left Behind series says. I know it's not what Hal Lindsey says. And listen, I know Hal Lindsey, not intimately, personally, but I mean, had some dealings with him and some of his best friends, and some of them have contributed material to some of the books I've written over the years. But I know that what I'm saying tonight is a little shocking to people, but when they read the book, they will see scholar after scholar after scholar. For hundreds and hundreds of years, people have been writing about this, screaming the same thing I'm screaming, that 2 Thessalonians chapter 2, verse 4 and following, you cannot use that verse to say, see there, it says the Antichrist is going to be in a new temple on the Temple Mount in downtown Jerusalem. It does not say that. It does not say that. And Paul even chastises the church at Thessalonica, saying, you shouldn't have for me to tell you this, because I've already written it. And when you go read his writings, you realize over and over, he says, don't you know that you are the temple? Don't you know the church is the temple? Don't you know that we are the body of Christ? And he is the temple, the true temple. He called himself the temple. Destroy this temple and I'll rebuild it in 3 days. And John says he was talking about his body, that he would resurrect it, because he is the temple. He is the holy.
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1: And now we represent him. And Paul is saying, in the last days, that the Antichrist will, his spirit will at first will do this. And brother, we're the first generation. We just saw it happen in 2020, and it's still happening now. The governments of the world shut the churches down. And for the first time in the history of the church in 2,000 years, on Resurrection Sunday, Resurrection Sunday represents the defeat of Satan. And on Resurrection Sunday, you would be hard pressed to find a church open anywhere on the planet.
0: When I saw them, Orthodox Easter, they locked, they placed a padlock on the doors of the Church of the Holy Sepulchre.
1: And you know what happened?
0: Never had been done before.
1: Never. The spirit of Antichrist said, "I am God. I am setting myself up in the temple of God, proclaiming to be God." Now that's the spirit, the real Antichrist. I mean, the person of Antichrist is just right around the corner, I believe. And it's going to be what we're experiencing on steroids, according to the Word of God. But this is not, this is what Jesus told in his parables in Matthew chapter 13. I spend chapters building up to this because he's the one that spoke about the tares being planted upon the wheat, among the wheat. He's the one that talked about the birds of the air coming down and picking the seed off and destroying the work in the midst of it. He's the one talking about this gangly, unnatural bush with a starting as a mustard seed, but growing into this gangly, unearthly thing that the birds of the air, there we go again, the birds of the air, whom Jesus has already said represents the demonic when he was talking about the sower, and just a few breaths later, he's telling that parable. The birds of the air make their nest in it. And I mean, it just goes on and on. He says it's like the woman with a yeast, put a little bit of the yeast in the dough and it goes through and it corrupts the whole thing. Jesus is telling the church, look, in the last days, it's going to be horrible. Paul later expounds upon that, and he says, look, in the last days, there'll be doctrines of demons that will come into the church, and people will gather around themselves, people teaching things that their itching ears want to hear. People will hold to a form of godliness, but they'll deny the power thereof. I mean, we are warned over and over and over, and Paul told the church in kind of a coded language when he called the church the temple, but he had said it in all of in all of his writings before that, but he'd said over and over, the temple, you're the temple, your body's the temple, the Holy Spirit dwells within you, the church is the temple, Jesus is the temple, he's the head, he's the body, we're the body now, we represent him. And then he says, this man of lawlessness, first the spirit, see, John talks about the spirit of Antichrist is already here, but the Antichrist is on the way, but it will set itself up. And we rounded the corner in 2020, and on the heels of a pandemic, and I write about this in my book that I wrote in 2019, and has a picture of a man with a mask on his face, and by the way, the foreword was written by Pat Boone, and a man with a mask on his face, and by the way, the foreword was written by Pat Boone, and the subtitle is Prepare for

0: No. Brother, that's never happened in history, especially on a global scale. Now, things like that have happened in Muslim countries and communist countries and North Korea and China, and the church has gone underground. I mean, yeah, but in the history of the birth of the church in 2,000 years, never has it happened almost overnight, worldwide. And, brother, we are still in the throes of it. Right in the United States, the largest constitutional republic and largest, quote, Christian nation on the planet that the planet's ever seen, with a Bill of Rights and the First Amendment saying the government cannot mess with the church. And look what the government has done, right down to city councils and mayors and governors, not counting, you know, federal decrees and guidelines and pressure and Christians reporting Christians to the authorities, church members reporting church members, pastors going to jail. In the United States of America, brother, is exactly the foreshadowing of what Paul wrote in 2 Thessalonians. And I've been preaching this stuff for 35 years. People thought I was crazy. I wrote Masquerade in 2019. I said, people still going to think I'm crazy. And by 2020, it was happening.
1: All right. So I want to talk about something that is not in the book, but a lot of people are clamoring about this. Recently, of course, Israel and the United Arab Emirates normalized relations. Also Bahrain, another Gulf state. They are now talking about another Gulf state, Oman, possibly Kuwait, maybe even Saudi Arabia, signing on to what has been called the Abraham Accord. Peace breaking out in the Middle East. And people, like they say about the Temple Mount, aha, this is a sign of the end times. I believe this goes back to Daniel chapter 27. They call it a false peace, and it is one of those demarcation points. The beginning of the end times, this false peace will be signed in the Middle East, and the countdown clock begins. What are your thoughts on the Abraham Accord? Is this the false peace?
0: Well, it could very well be, and let me just make some disclaimers here. I have never said that there will not be a third temple. I just say that 2 Thessalonians chapter 2, verse 4, that everybody points to and says, well, see there, it says it right there. That, you can't use that verse. That's not what Paul is talking about. He's just not talking about it there. There may be, but there are very few other verses that seem to say there has to be a third temple on the Temple Mount in the last days. When you do that same kind of study on all the words in the Old Testament, New Testament, Daniel, wherever. Now, to get to what you're saying, yes, we read in the book of Daniel that there, again, we hear of the Antichrist there. There he's called the abomination that causes desolation, and this lawless one, and the little horn, and the, you know, and all of these horrible things. And he's attacking the people of God, the saints of God. A lot of people say, well, see, he's attacking the Jews. But wait a minute. That book is written about the last days. That means our time and beyond. Well, who are the saints? The word saint means separated ones. The only ones who are separated, born again unto the Lord, who are children of God, are under the blood of Jesus. They are, you can call them Christians, whatever, but they're followers of Jesus Christ. I mean, that's what Jesus said. He said, I'm the way, the truth, and the life, and nobody, Jew or Gentile, comes to the Lord but through me. So when Daniel, which is written to the end times, is not written about Israel and about Jews, of course Israel and the Jews are hugely involved in all of this, the whole Middle East, Israel, Jerusalem, I've written to this in many books, no doubt, but people have got to put this stuff in context. We're talking about last days prophecy, so we have to understand what has happened in the last days. Well, Jesus went to a cross. He rose from the dead. The church is born. The gospel is being preached for 2,000 years. There has been no temple on the Temple Mount for 2,000 years almost since 70 AD. And so, there may be, I mean, I wouldn't put it past this godless world system to try to make some kind of self-fulfilling prophecy that so many Christians expect to happen, just to mess with the psyche of the planet. I mean, I wouldn't doubt it. I wouldn't doubt that the Antichrist will certainly set himself up in and around the Middle East and maybe even Jerusalem. I wouldn't doubt

0: that. But I'm just saying to folks, we need to quit focusing on looking for a third temple. And we need to focus on declaring the gospel to the world and helping people to see that we are living in the most prophetic time since the first coming of Jesus Christ. And we cannot base our theology based upon novels and movies. We've got to base it upon what God's Word says, what the original languages say, what the context is, what the Old and New Testament fitting together say. And there are passages about the Antichrist making a covenant with many. And a lot of the novels and movies say, well, see, that's a peace accord between Israel and the Palestinians or the Arabs. Well, it could be, but the Bible doesn't say that. It doesn't say that. It says he makes a treaty or a covenant with many. And in the middle of that covenant, he violates it. He breaks it. And when people are crying out peace and safety, then sudden destruction comes. Again, I don't doubt that that could be a covenant with Israel and the Middle East. It could be covenant at the United Nations. It could be a covenant with the United States and the United Arab Emirates with Israel. I mean, we don't know what it is. The Bible is clear, though, that as prophecy is given, it is often veiled, but it's veiled such that when it happens, then God's people who are there, they will know, they will see it, they will know, and then they will say, oh my gosh, we're the ones. So I'm watching all of this very closely, along with you, Richard, and many of your listeners, because it could very well be this key, this spark, this trigger to this whole prophetic thing of you know, the travails of Jerusalem in the last days, and Israel and the alignment of the nations of Ezekiel 38 to come against Israel. I mean, obviously these things are already beginning to take shape right before our eyes. But what I do in the book, and I just can't do it here, I don't have the time, is I do the hard work. I do the word studies. I go to the scholars. I speak to Zev, who speaks Hebrew as his first language and trained to be on the Sanhedrin, brother. I mean, he knows what he's talking about. I go straight into the heart of Israel and talk to people who know this stuff. And it's revealed in this book about what's really happening. It is an attack against the demonic attack. Is not about a temple on the Temple Mount. It is against the returned Israel, which God says over and over and over, when I bring them back to the land, the nations will know that I am God, and I will do this in the last days. And even after it's done, nations will align themselves to come after Israel to destroy it. And we're the first generation to see it happen. It's only been there 72 years. The other demonic attack is against the church. We're warned over and over. Jesus warned us in the parables. Paul warned them. He's going to set himself up in the holy place. He's going to set himself up in the temple of God. And we're told doctrines of demons are going to corrupt. Jesus told us that the birds of the air are going to make their nest in the middle of it. We were warned, and we were warned, and we were warned. And because we've looked at novels and movies for our theology, the church is in the midst of it beginning to happen, and most of the church doesn't even see it. And I'm trying to wake up the church to what is really happening in the world. It's happening in real time. It's happening in double time. And it's not letting up. And more is to come. And most of the church doesn't know it. And in the midst of it, Christians go to social media and trash other Christians, trash their churches, trash their pastors, turn them into the authorities, exactly like Jesus said would happen.
1: I want to back up a little bit and talk about, before we get to the Antichrist, we have to talk about the identity of Satan, the nature of Satan.
0: Yeah.
1: And I want to start with the name Lucifer.
0: Yeah.
1: Because I don't understand where that name came from. Why do we call this fallen angel, why do we call him Lucifer? Where did that come from?
0: It came from the Latin. It came from the Hebrew translated into Latin, and then in the English translations, the Latin was picked up. But in the Hebrew, it doesn't have the word Lucifer. That's a Latin word. But it goes to this word that means a shining one, or one that what's the word I'm trying to use here? I don't have my book in front of me. I have it all outlined there, but it speaks of a shining one. But the Hebrew word is so rich, and I do a word study in my book. I show you, and again, I mean, I get Zev involved, and he says, "Carl, you're absolutely right. I mean, that's exactly what it says in the Hebrew, and that's exactly what it means." And so when you get to Daniel, where it says, "How you have fallen from heaven, O day star," and some translations say that, other translations say, "How you have fallen from heaven, O Lucifer, son of the dawn, how you've been cut to the ground, you've laid the nations low, you've said in your heart, I will ascend to the heaven, I will ascend above the stars of God." Now, brother, that's the angels. We all through Revelation, we're told the stars are the angels, the stars are the angels. All right, what was my dream about? Stars falling from the sky. I will ascend above the angels. I will ascend above heaven. I will set my throne on high. I will sit on the mount of the assembly. And then God goes on to say, but I will bring you down. All right, so how you have fallen from heaven, you shining one? Well, that translates to Hebrew, to Latin, Lucifer, the shining one, into English translations. But what that is a disparaging term that God is using. It's like this. If all you did was get on the radio every day and brag about yourself, I would say, you know, oh, Richard Serrett, he just shines on himself all the time. He just shines on and on. He lights his own light. He puts his own lamp up on it. You know, he walks in the room and he thinks that he's the light of the world. That's what's being said here. God is disparaging him. How you have fallen from heaven, you shining one, you braggart, you prideful, arrogant one. How you've been cut down to the ground. You say in your heart, I will ascend to heaven. I will ascend above the angels of God, but I will cut you down. I will bring you down in the presence of the nations. So that's what that's talking about. It's not some kind of an accolade to him. Now, some people will look in the New Testament, and this is where the title of my book comes from, Masquerade, in 1 Corinthians chapter 11, where it says, but even Satan himself will masquerade as an angel of light. And they say, well, see, there it is, angel of light. Yeah, but what does it say? He will masquerade as one. Why? Because he's not one. He is not an angel of light. Yeah, but Daniel says he is. No, Daniel's not saying that. We're reading an English translation, but the Hebrew word is used as a pejorative. It's used to speak of a braggart.
1: Right.
0: Who
1: shines. So it's not
0: himself.
1: It's not a name. It's an adjective.
0: Yes. Yes, exactly. So there is one of the first misnomers about Satan. And I've had deep conversations with Zev about this. Again, it's his first language. And I started uncovering this stuff, and I went straight to him. I said, am I wrong on this? He said, oh, no. He said, I've been teaching this in Israel for decades. He says, but most of the Christian church doesn't want to hear it because they've got their own little traditions about what it means. And he says, but no, you're absolutely right, Carl. He said, every Jew in Israel will tell you that what that word means in Hebrew. It doesn't mean what the American Christians try to make it mean. So it's just crazy, brother. There's just so much misconception out there, and I'm not trying to disparage anyone, and I'm certainly not trying to say I've got all truth. I don't. I'm still learning. It's why I go to the experts. I go to people like Zev and others who speak the language, who've studied to be Hebrew rabbis, and you know, who are connected to that culture deeply, and I'm always bouncing stuff off of them, saying, look, am I anywhere near the truth on this before I put it in print? And what I'm trying to do, brother, is just wake the church up. Satan is real. He is interdimensional. He's been around since almost, well, the beginning of time as far as we know it, but you know, he's created. God created him. But
1: okay, I've got to, Carl, pardon the interruption, got to take another time out. We'll come back and continue to delve into Satan. Who is he? And further, the great satanic deception. Back with more of my conversation with Carl Gallups when the Conspiracy Show returns.
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1: Masquerade, prepare for the greatest con job in history. That's the title of Carl Gallup's latest. And we are talking about end times prophecy, the Antichrist, Satan. So you explained where the name Lucifer came from. It's not his name.
0: No, it's not.
1: It's an adjective. He's a braggart.
0: Mm-hmm. Yeah. The word actually comes from halal in Hebrew. Halal is one form of the word halal, and that's where we get hallelujah from. So it can mean in its root form to praise, but used in the form that it's used there in Daniel, it means to praise oneself, to brag, to shine his own light, to give praise to himself. Oh, halal, you braggart. Yeah, that's what it means. And again, Zev, who speaks it as his original language, he said, Carl, I've been trying to get people to see this for decades. He says that you're exactly right. That's exactly what it means. That's how we use those words and how we understand them today in the Hebrew.
1: Okay, so how did Satan, how did he come to be in the garden? How did he set up shop there and then obviously pull this great ultimate deception on Adam and Eve that got this whole ball rolling? But how did he end up there to begin with?
0: Yeah, you know, Ezekiel 28 tells us, and there are other hints throughout the scriptures, even in the New Testament, but Ezekiel 28 just flat tells us. I mean, God says there, he's speaking, he says, I created you. From the day you were created, you were the most beautiful, the most, and I'm paraphrasing here, but you can look it up, Ezekiel 28. And it's, you know, it starts off as a lament against the king of Tyre, but then it transforms. This is what's known as a compound prophecy. And I write about that, and I show the experts, the scholars who understand this theological term of compound prophecy, and starts off as against the king of Tyre, but then what God is showing us is that the wickedness behind the king of Tyre is demonic, and it's more than demonic, it's Satan himself who has inhabited this man. So then he turns to, and he speaks to Satan, and he says, from the moment you were created in perfect perfection. Nothing was any better, any smarter, any more beautiful than you. And then he goes on to say, and I placed you in the garden. You were my guardian cherub. He was one of the cherubim. Ezekiel tells us the cherubim are the living creatures. We get to Revelation and we see four living creatures surrounding the throne giving praise to God. Praise, there you go, from halal, there you go. So instead of giving praise to God, this halal gives praise to himself, thus Lucifer. And so Ezekiel 28, God says, I put you in the garden, but there you profaned it. Profaned it. That comes from another Hebrew word, chala, which means just filth. You turned it into filth. It could have sexual connotations. It can have anything that's just filthy and perverse. He said, "You chalaled it. You turned it into this nasty place. You led my creation to sin, and because of that, I cast you out. And because of that, I'll tell you what Ezekiel 28 says. I'm just going to put it in plain English. He says, and in the end of everything, I'm going to kill you. I'm going to destroy you. I will reduce you to ashes, and you will be no more because of what you did in the garden. So the bottom line is, God knew all of this from the beginning, and I write about that in great detail in Gods of the Final Kingdom, which came right before this book, Masquerade, and I write about it again in Masquerade some. But to answer your question, that's where it kind of all started. Satan was around before the Garden of Eden was created, and was a right-hand man, if you will, around the throne of God, and was entrusted as kind of the governor, if you will, or the prince of the entire creation. He was the prince of the garden, the prince of the earthly creation, but he decided he wanted it for himself. And Isaiah 14 tells us that. He says that's when God calls him, you braggart, you shining one, you give praise to yourself. You say, I'm going to be like God. I will ascend to the Most High. I will have the angels worshiping me. I will have the whole earth worshiping me. And when we get to the New Testament, book of Revelation, what do we find in Revelation 13? Satan enters in, gives his power to a man who becomes what we know as the Antichrist, or the man of lawlessness, or the beast who rules the world, who demands worship and marking systems and attacks the saints of God. And I mean, it's all right there. When you put the story together and connect the dots contextually, and again, I appeal to dozens of scholars who see the same stuff. They've written to this for hundreds of years. I go all the way back to the early church. The earliest scholars were writing about it. They saw it. The problem is the modern church has sanitized almost everything we're talking about tonight, brother. It's been sanitized. Doctrines of demons have infiltrated. It's all about building empires, making money, getting fame. There's that corruption, that demonic corruption, and it rounds the corner in 2020, and the governments of the world say boo to the churches, and the pastors and the churches shutter the doors, put chains and locks on them, and run and hide. Now I'm not being disparaging. In some places, in some areas, they pretty much had no choice other than just everybody be killed. Or in some places, they had no choice because the virus was just so contained within that. New York City, if I had a church in Manhattan in the early days of COVID, I probably would have shut my doors too until we got a grip on what was really happening. So I'm not disparaging individual pastors and churches. I'm describing the global phenomena of what did happen and what's still happening.
1: Right.
0: Satan said boo through the governments of the world, which he controls most of them one way or the other. He is the prince of this world. He is the God, little g, of this age. The Bible says, Jesus says, Peter says, Paul says, and he said boo. And the temple of God in the last days, the church, obeyed. And brother,
1: so,
0: that has never happened before in the history of the church, but here we are.
1: I want to add, so when you see what's happening now, when we all see what's happening now with the pandemic and the strife in the streets and so forth, does that indicate to you that we are that what they call Jacob's troubles or the tribulation, the 7-year period leading into the end times? Does that indicate that we have that Jacob's troubles have begun? Are we now in the midst of the tribulation?
0: No, I know people have all kinds of isms and schisms and PowerPoints and charts and graphs and maps, and I just don't get into that. I just go by what the Bible says in context and where we are. And yes, we're in the leading edges of it. It's building to that. The Antichrist as a person has not appeared and started kind of running the kings of the earth in that kind of way yet. But can't you see the types of it? Don't we understand for the first time in the history of the church, we've shuttered our doors, we've hidden in corners, we've shaken in our boots, and we're doing everything the government tells us or the fake media tells us, and the nations are aligning against Israel, and Israel is hated, churches are hated, pastors are hated, Christians hating each other. I mean, brother, all of those things are described in the Bible as the leading edges or the beginning of the days of tribulation. So I'm not willing to say the tribulation is already here, we're already in the midst of it. But the word tribulation, I know you're talking about the great tribulation, those last 7 years that it seems the Bible seems to speak of. But the word tribulation comes from the Greek word thlipsis, and it means pressure, mounting pressure to the point of bursting, to the point of people having heart attacks. Well, Jesus said that. He said the last days people are gonna faint in the King James, but it means they're gonna die. They're gonna die from heart attacks because of the terror that's coming upon the earth. And I've written about this in a book I've got coming out in November. I've gone through and documented in the middle of this 2020 COVID, suicide rates have gone through the roof around the world. Depression and the prescription medications of antidepressants gone through the roof. It's epidemic. This thing called social isolation syndrome. Your audience can look it up. It's a global phenomena. People are killing themselves. People are drugging themselves and out of their minds because they're going crazy with social isolation, wearing masks everywhere, government telling them what to do. They can't go to church. If they do go, they got to wear a mask. They can't sing. They can't. And people are freaking out. And the Bible said that this would happen. And it's never happened to a global generation ever before. We're living in the midst of it, and most of the church doesn't even see it. So, yes, you're on to something, Richard. It's building. It's building. It's building. That's flipsis, this pressure. It's mounting. It's mounting. We're getting very, very close to some more prophetic things bursting upon the scene, I do believe.
1: All right. We will take another time out. We've opened up the phone lines at 416-360-0740 in the Greater Toronto Area. 416-360-0740, toll free from out of town. 1-866-740-4740. 1-866-740-4740. Questions and comments for Carl Gallups, but would also love to hear from anyone who, if you remember back to hour one, when Carl was laying out this vision, this dream that he had, that his grandson had, that this woman who approached him at a conference from Peru had, the identical vision. Wondering if you have had it too. Back with more of The Conspiracy Show. Don't go away.
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1: 416-360-0740, toll free from just about anywhere, 1-866-740-4740, 1-866-740-4740, and in the GTA Toronto, 416-360-0740. I want to get into maybe some more evidence we may be on the cusp or entering into the Great Tribulation. Indicative of that would be this World Watch Institute Global Population Reduction Study.
0: Yeah.
1: But before we do that, I want to go to the phones, and we have Skip joining us from Connecticut. Skip, good evening, good morning, welcome.
3: I want to bring up a couple of items. One was the to some people's interpretation of the Bible, the Nephilim, or the
1: Nephilim.
3: Right, yeah. Nephilim were trying to corrupt the seed to Jesus by mating with human woman. And that's one reason for the flood, to destroy that corrupt seed. Now, today you're hearing about altering people's DNA. So I'm wondering if you see anything with that. And my second item would be, the book of Jeremiah, chapter 9, says that they proceeded from evil to evil. So that was like the telltale sign. It wasn't like they had a bad month or a bad week. They just jumped from evil to evil. And you brought up singing. Gavin Newsom outlawed singing, but just in church, supposedly. You know, I don't think he can legally do this and outlawed home Bible studies in California, which has 40 million people, but he also targeted surfers, individual surfers, and people barbecuing. So who are these people?
0: Well, yeah, can I speak to that, Richard?
1: Yes, please.
0: Okay, yeah. Skip, thanks for listening, man. Thanks for calling from Connecticut. I hear the Connecticut accent. I was raised in Michigan for a few years in my early life, so I'm familiar with that. It's great to have you. Hey, listen, excellent questions. People ask these questions all the time. Listen, I've written extensively to the Nephilim, and yes, you're onto something there. Genesis 6, of course, says, and in those days, the sons of God, and that every time that phrase is used, B'nai Elohim in Hebrew, it's only used specifically that way about five or six times in the entirety of the scriptures, Genesis, Job, and in the Psalms, and every time that specific phrase is used, it's always translated as angels or divine beings, except in most modern translations of Genesis 6:4, because it's too freaky to consider that somehow there was some kind of interaction between angelic beings and human women, and the church doesn't want to hear it in 2020 in America, where we just want fluff and sugar and sweet, and so we sanitize it. And the translations are more than glad to just leave it as sons of God and let the pastors and preachers argue over it. But in every other verse where that phrase is used in the Bible, the exact words, B'nai Elohim, it's always translated as angels. So they're obviously, before the flood, if you interpret it contextually and correctly, there was some class of angelic being that either could have relations with humans or was manipulating that whole process somehow with technology, intellect, that Satan promised Adam and Eve, said, look, you can be like the gods, you can know what we know if you can just, you know, just kind of do this thing with us, whatever it was. And I write about this in Gods of Ground Zero, I write about it in Gods and Thrones, Gods of the Final Kingdom, even in Masquerade, I touch on it again. So you're right. And listen, here's the deal, Skip. Not only does the Bible say those things that most of us would think as being rather freaky, but you got to remember, before the flood, we don't know. Listen, in the Garden of Eden, humans and the divine realm actually interacted with each other. Satan was in the garden. God walked with Adam and Eve, and in the cool of the evening, Satan told him, you can be like the rest of us, the gods, little g, that's the Elohim, that's the angels. Well, how could Adam and Eve know what that would be like if they didn't interact with them, if they didn't know them? Of course they did. And so before the flood came, it was a whole different world. It started in perfection and then became corrupt, but it became so evil to evil, as you said, Skip, that God pushed the reset button and destroyed everything. Now get this, Skip. You get to the New Testament, and Jesus says in Luke 17 and Matthew 24, he says, and the last days, just before the coming of the Son of Man, it will be just like it was in the days of Noah. And then he adds this caveat, and it will be just like it was in the days of Lot and Sodom and Gomorrah. And then he says, and one of the defining features, people will just in the middle of it happening, they will go on with their lives, eating and drinking and giving them marriage and pretending like they don't see what's happening, right up until the day the flood came and destroyed them all. So you're right, Skip. We are the first generation on the planet since the flood that the entire globe now is wrapped up, and mainly it's because of technology. In going from evil to evil, we're corrupting flesh all over again. That's what Genesis 6 said. That's why God destroyed it then, because all flesh had become corrupt, animal and human. I mean, he put eight humans on the ark, and he put animals, certain animals that God brought to Noah. Noah did not go out and collect those animals. The Bible says three different times in Genesis, God brought them to him. I'm convinced those were the ones that weren't corrupted in their DNA. God knows who was corrupted and what animals and what humans were not.
1: We're just about heading into the break here. But
0: yeah, you're right. You're right. And Jeremiah speaks of it too. Evil to evil speaks of the days of Noah. Thanks, Skip.
1: Okay, thank you, Skip. And when we come back, I want to follow up on Skip's second point, and that had to do with the alteration of DNA and whether that might be playing into this, because they are talking about a new line of vaccines that are sort of DNA, RNA-type vaccines. That'll be first order of business on the other side. Carl Gallup's my guest, and we'll continue to take calls as well. 416-360-0740, 1-866-740-4740.
2: PIN numbers, passcodes, social insurance numbers. If they make you wonder how private they are, here's two more numbers. 416-360-0740 or toll free at 1-866-740-4740.
1: There's just no two ways about it. I need a four-hour show. We can't cram all of this in, but Carl, Skip from
0: Connecticut. Talk so much.
1: No. We just, it's all good. But Skip from Connecticut had a follow-up question, and that had to do with changes to our DNA. And of course, back in 2018, the New York Times wrote an article. So this isn't pie in the sky conspiracy stuff. The New York Times is talking about this new generation of vaccines, DNA and RNA vaccines, gene-based vaccines that will, well, they call the RNA sort of messenger RNA vaccines. They will basically turn our bodies into vaccine factories.
0: Yes, exactly.
1: So that's where we're heading. So I'm wondering if that plays into the satanic deception.
0: I think it very well could. And let me explain and put this in context. A lot of this is based upon my opinion, but I think it's a learned opinion. I'm kind of a science geek, and I am educated in the sciences, so I'm not stupid in this. But I'm also very, of course, deeply involved in the Word of God and its proper interpretation, preaching and teaching it for almost 40 years, writing all these books and doing media. So that's why I say a learned opinion. I think you're right, brother. Look, I am not one of these guys that every time something new technologically wise comes along that I go, that's evil, that's of the devil. As a matter of fact, I'm kind of the opposite. I'm a techno geek. I love all the gadgets. My wife calls me Inspector Gadget. I like technology. I love technology. But the problem is, because I'm a believer, because I know God's Word, and because I study and research and I do these interviews and I have to be up on what's going on in the world, I also know we live in a fallen world. And if we were a world full of benevolent people, then producing a vaccine using the alteration of our own genome, our own DNA structure through the RNA messenger delivery system, I think that would be really cool. The problem is, brother, this world is so evil, and there are evil people looking for every advantage they can find militarily, manipulatively, to manipulate populations, to get rid of billions of us. As you mentioned earlier, there are great, global plans to do that. They write about it openly. Bro, this is not conspiracy stuff anymore. They talk about it openly. World leaders. I've got all this documented in several of my books. And so now the planet has created a problem, COVID-19. And what I mean by that is, look, it's an upper respiratory virus. And it's bad to a certain demographic. It's really bad. But it's not the bubonic plague. It's not the black plague. It's not even the Spanish flu of 1918. Yet they've seized upon it because the first time in history, we now have a global information communication system that we can transport fear and panic to the world overnight. And they found their trigger, and they did it. They shut the churches. They shut down major economies. They've ruined people's lives. They've put people on drugs and alcohol because of it, and the isolation syndrome, driving people out of their minds, suicide through the roofs. All of this has happened for the first time, and then they come up with a solution. We've got a vaccine. Oh, well, okay, so we don't have to worry about it anymore. That's right. And this vaccine has never been used wide scale on human beings, ever. But yet they're ready to roll it out, ready to give it to us. Well, what is it? They've been experimenting, as you said correctly, for years. Mainstream media has been reporting on it. They've been gushing about it. And in a benevolent world, I would gush with them because I'm always looking for ways to make humanity not have to suffer so much. That's cool. But what are they doing? They're delivering information. They've learned how to manipulate not only genetic and genetic splicing and CRISPR-Cas9, but now the RNA, the message delivery system that takes messages to the rest of the DNA to, as you said beautifully, to turn our own DNA into a vaccine-producing factory. Well, that sounds pretty cool, except that, first of all, it's never been done wide scale on humans, and now we're going to do it for an upper respiratory virus. And here's the thing I tell people. I know COVID-19 is not the common cold. Bottom line, though, it comes from the same virus. It's like the flu, and then, H1N1 and all these other various strains of it. Some of them are like the flu on steroids. Well, COVID-19 is like the cold on steroids. They both come from coronavirus. Well, we don't have a vaccine for the common cold. The common cold. So how can we come up with a vaccine in months for the super bug of coronavirus that was supposed to basically kill half the world. Well, of course, we live in a different technological age. Our technology has gone, has been advanced so much. So, of course, things have advanced. But you're right, and Skip is right. It's like this corruption of flesh, and there are people wanting to do it, and they're wanting to track us. They're wanting to put digital tattoos, biological tattoos within the vaccines. I don't know if they will. They're talking about making them mandatory. Of course, our president just the other day said, we will not make this mandatory. Well, that's good. I don't think Donald Trump will. But who's coming in office after him? I mean, so once you let that cat out of the bag, once you open Pandora's box, where are we going with this?
1: And so, but what does that, what, how does the changing our DNA play into Satan's end game?
0: From what I've read, of what I know from the Bible and what I have read about the changing DNA, I'm sure you have done shows, or I know you're aware of it, whether you've done shows or not, on it, on the whole study and understanding of epigenetics, where we can actually, our environment, the things that we invest our mind in and make a part of our life, and the things that we do to ourselves, it actually changes coding within our DNA structure. It doesn't change exactly who we are, but our, you know, as far as our DNA goes, but epigenetics, you know, below, beneath, like an epidural, below the skin, epigenetics, even deeper into the genome, it actually changes. We're just now discovering this truth, that we can, our DNA changes, and some of it we can pass on to future generations. Isn't that what God's Word said? So, that we can pass our sin from generation to generation if we don't get rid of it, don't repent of it, if we don't bring it under the blood of Jesus. The Bible tells us this. Now we're discovering that, guess what? We really can. And so now what you're talking about, yes, could it be a part of the end game of the Antichrist? I don't see how it couldn't be, brother. The Bible talks about taking marks. What are these marks? We don't know, but we know that you take the mark because you're willing to worship the beast. I remember reading just a year or two ago that scientists were all giddy about the fact that they're learning how to turn switches off and on within the DNA structure. The so-called junk DNA they've now discovered is not junk at all, which is what I've been screaming for decades and called a science denier. Now scientists are saying there's no junk there. These are switches that have been turned off, and we're learning how to turn them back on. That makes you kind of wonder if they weren't turned off at the flood, at the garden curse. Who knows? But God knows. But the thing is, one of the things they said, we have found the switch that we believe. Now listen to this, Richard, and you can go on the internet and research it. We believe that messing with this switch will enable us to have a person programmed where they will no longer have the desire to worship God. Or to worship any god. It's like a switch. Wow. That's in our DNA. Now, when you think about that, and you think about vaccines that mess with the messenger systems of the DNA, and you think about epigenetics and our environment and the things that we ingest and the things that we do and the things that we immerse ourselves in, and you think about CRISPR-Cas9 and the biological cut and snipping pace process of, and you think about, you know, the hybrids between humans and elves, the chimeras, all of these different things that are happening. You think about the militarization of these things. You think about DARPA working with this stuff. Then you go read Revelation 13, and it's a whole different light. Why? Because we're living in a whole different world. The planet has never been where we are right now. The corruption of all flesh is upon us, and it's exactly what Jesus said was going to happen.
1: Carl, how do we very quickly listen to you on the radio?
0: Yeah, just go to my website, carlgallops.com. Everything there is about me. Live streams are there. Call-in numbers where you can call my show. They're all there. Everything is there.
1: carlgallops.com.
0: Yeah.
1: Masquerade, prepare for the greatest con job in history. Carl, always a pleasure. Thank you so much.
0: Oh, the pleasure's mine, Richard. Thank you and your amazing audience. God bless you.
1: God bless you. Bye for now. All right. Back next week with a brand new program. The Honorable Paul Hellyer will be here for the first hour. Victor Vigiani and I as well. We'll talk about UFOs. What else? In the meantime, don't be afraid. There's nothing concealed that won't be revealed and nothing hidden that won't be made known. What you hear in the dark, speak in the light. What I say in a whisper, proclaim from the housetops. Move over, Aphrodite. I'm coming home. Good night.
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1: From the high desert and the great American Southwest, I bid you all good evening, good morning across all these many time zones from Hawaii and the Tahitian Island chains. East over flyover country, that's all of us, to the Caribbean and the U.S. Virgin Islands, south into South America, north to the pole, and worldwide on the internet. This is Coast to Coast AM. Good morning, I'm Art Bell. Lots and lots and lots to do. Let me give you a couple of quick notes. One is, welcome KERN, Kern Radio in Bakersfield. Good to be with you. They'll be carrying the show from 11 to 5 Pacific and Dreamland, 7 to 10 on Sunday. So a little bit of a switch of gears in Bakersfield. Good to have them on board. From last night's show, I got a call from Graham Hancock doing his American tour from Britain. Tonight, about an hour ago, on a plane to Dallas, on his way down to Dallas. Let me tell you where he's going to be, all right? Monday, June 24th, he'll be at the Phoenix Bookstore, 1514 5th Street in Santa Monica, California, from 7 to 8:30, Graham Hancock. That's Los Angeles. I'll give you some of his other dates later. Tomorrow night, we're going to talk a little bit about Russia with Luba Brezhnev, who is Leonid Brezhnev's niece. She's got a lot to tell us about what's going on with the elections and what to expect in Russia. And I'm looking forward to that because, as you know, I'm headed off to Russia the very 1st of August, right around the 1st of August. So I'm going to be listening very carefully. Coming up in a moment, the man who's written the newest book about the Clintons. It's called Partners in Power, Roger Morris, and I'll tell you more about it and the big news of the day, which happens to be about the Clintons and Whitewater, in a moment.

0: Well, okay. First, the news of the day, because it relates, the rising tide of white water tonight reaches all the way into the inner sanctum of the White House. One of President Clinton's closest political friends, Bruce Lindsay, is apparently going to be named an unindicted co-conspirator. It involves campaign loans during the time that Bill Clinton was governor of Arkansas. Lindsay, it seems, handled many of those loans. He's so close to the prez that there are nearly no decisions made by our president without him. So naming Lindsay will allow the special prosecutor to call him as a witness in the trial of two Arkansas bankers, Herbert Branscombe and Robert Hill. They are respectively charged with illegally funneling money into Mr. Clinton's 1990 campaign for governor from the Perry County Bank. Now, it's been charged that Lindsay told the bankers, don't worry, don't report this withdrawal to the IRS in an effort to hide the contribution. So it is another big scandal for the White House at a time they don't need it. The last person to be named as a unindicted co-conspirator at the White House was Richard Nixon. Now, a White House source says it's a cheap political trick that calls into question the integrity of independent counsel Kenneth Starr. That has echoes from the past as well. They're beginning to question the integrity of the special counsel. Officials are worried that Lindsay could still be indicted himself for possible perjury or obstruction of justice. By the day, this gets closer to the president. Then the FBI files. The White House staffer charged with ordering them up has been put on, as you know, paid leave, Craig Livingston. And that's going to be, no doubt, a big investigation. Meanwhile, the administration engaged in big-time damage control on this issue with regard to those 400 FBI files. Somehow, you recall, ended up at the White House for innocent review, no doubt. A veteran Army counterintelligence specialist, Charles Easley, is going to take over the job of personnel security there. What do you think, folks? A simple administrative error by low-level military types, or basically your political witch hunt? Now comes Roger Morris, born in Kansas City in 1938. He holds a Ph.D. in government from Harvard, served in the Foreign Service, on the White House staff, and on the staff of the National Security Council under both Presidents Johnson and Nixon until resigning over the invasion of Cambodia. He was also an advisor on both foreign and domestic affairs in the U.S. Senate, director of policy studies at the Carnegie Endowment, before turning full-time to writing in 1974. And writing he has done. The latest book on the Clintons. Just as we go to him, let me read you what the New York Post, June 18th, said about his book. Roger Morris's Partners in Power, The Clintons and Their America, is just out from Holt Books. And if this is a preview of what is to come, then this new round of Clintonians is going to make such relatively benign efforts as Primary Colors and Bloodsport look like updated versions of Rebecca of Sunnybrook Farm. Based on Mr. Morris's own investigations, as well as on material that has already appeared elsewhere, including the American Spectator, Partners in Power goes further than anything yet published in the nailing of the Clintons. Both of them as shameless crooks, liars, and imposters in every aspect of their personal and political lives. Whew. Morris is a newcomer to the expanding ranks of Clinton chroniclers. He is a member of the National Security Council. Well, we already did all of that. And so, as a matter of fact, here he is right now, Roger Morris. Roger, welcome to the program.
1: Thank you.
0: That's quite a nice little piece they wrote about you in the Post.
1: Yes, it was. I'm getting a lot of that these days. As you know, there are a number of interpretations of his book. I'm just hopeful that it'll be read and that people will decide for themselves, of course.
0: Makes primary colors look like something from Rebecca of Sunnybrook Farms?
1: Well, if you remember that was a fairly benign child's book.
0: So yes, I do.
1: I'm not sure that's true, but my book is quite different from Primary Colors or from Bloodsport, any of the earlier books about the Clintons. This is a dual biography of the First Lady and of the President from the very beginning back to their childhoods, and tracing it forward to the making of their dual presidency, really, and up to the moment of their inauguration in 1993.
0: All right. So then you can tell us about the man and the woman, what kind of people they are, why they are as they are, and how do you do that? How would you begin?
1: Well, I think they're, of course, products of their time and of their place. Bill Clinton was very much the product of Arkansas in the 1940s and 50s. He styles himself as being from Hope, the little town in southwestern Arkansas, but he left there at the age of four. He really is a product of Hot Springs, and Hot Springs, as you know, was not just any hometown of any president. It was a small capital of organized crime, a center of vice and corruption, rather extraordinary town that was run by criminal elements whose politics were wild and woolly and thoroughly corrupt. It was in that atmosphere that Bill Clinton grew up. Those were the politics he cut his teeth on. And as the book shows, what's extraordinary is that members of the Clinton family, his uncle, Uncle Raymond Clinton, his father, friends of the family, a man named Gabe Crawford, and others, were linked to organized crime. They ran slot machines and bookie operations out of their businesses, and they were very instrumental in launching young Bill Clinton on his political career in the mid-1970s. So this is a very seamy and in some ways shrouded past for a president.
0: It's beginning to sound like a small version of my Las Vegas.
1: Well, there are certain similarities. At one time in the early 1950s, Hot Springs, though gambling was illegal there, grossed more money from gambling than Las Vegas.
2: 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Question everything.
1: It's Nevada, where it was legal, and it was only after a crackdown in the mid-1960s that ceased to be the case, and many of the gangsters, many of the elements, criminal elements, who had been running Hot Springs, moved to your hometown, as you know.
0: Yes. Well, look, as we look at what's going on with Mr. Clinton right now, and there are very serious problems, as you heard me in the open suggest, cropping up for the Clintons. With what we know about Bill Clinton and his past and how he was brought up, and for that matter Hillary, what does that tell us about how he's going to handle these things?
1: Well, I think we have a seriously flawed president and first lady in terms of character and ethics. My book really traces the evolution of their corruption and compromise, their political career, and it's a career built upon dissimulation and to a large extent their own personal corruption. I think they're going to handle this unfolding crisis, which seems to grow worse every day, in much the same way they handled past crises in Arkansas by evasion and by trying to move around, hoping that that these problems will go away, and by, I think, eventually sacrificing underlings to the legal process. Of course, the problem with that, as Richard Nixon and others have discovered, is that sooner or later, people who are knowledgeable about what you've done begin to talk to the prosecutors, cut their own deals, and that's when you began to get in trouble.
0: They also write books.
1: Yes, they do, and they began to talk to the press. They began to realize that their interests may not be the same as the Clintons' interests. We haven't really reached that stage yet in this scandal. The White House has held amazingly firm. They've been quite united. They've circled the wagons. But this action today, naming Bruce Lindsay as an unindicted co-conspirator, as you quite rightly pointed out, brings the Whitewater trials right to the door of the presidential bedroom.
0: Is this going to unwind for the president about the way Watergate did?
1: Well, my sense is that it will bear a striking parallel to what happened to Richard Nixon. I think that the special prosecutor, Kenneth Starr, is proceeding in a very methodical and deliberate way. I don't think he's guided by any political calendar. I don't think he's running for the Supreme Court or any of the charges that have been made against him. I think he's doing a very thorough and professional job as a prosecutor, much as Archibald Cox and Leon Jaworski, the Watergate prosecutors, did. I don't think that we're going to see decisive actions before the election. In fact, my view is that it's quite possible President Clinton will be reelected over Bob Dole, and that we will see almost as soon as he's inaugurated for a second term the beginning of a constitutional crisis, the slow undoing of that administration in light of what the special prosecutor is uncovering in Arkansas.
0: Now, I would have to agree with you. I don't think Bob Dole can beat Bill Clinton. I think the only person that can beat Bill Clinton is Bill Clinton. And he's doing quite well at it at the moment. Now, this statement, Roger, is kind of chilling. A White House source says, referring to the special independent prosecutor, it's a cheap political trick that calls into question the integrity of the independent counsel, Kenneth Starr. That's kind of chilling, isn't it?
1: Well, it is, and it's typical of this White House.

0: someone told me, is next to God in that state, a very powerful position with contract kickbacks and all the rest. Bruce Lindsay was the bag man for the 1990 campaign, as he had been for other campaigns. He was Clinton's closest associate. He was his traveling partner. He knew where most of the bodies were buried, and I think was responsible for some of that. So he is indeed an intimate aide, and to name him as an unindicted co-conspirator is to come, as you said, very close to the president, as close as you can get.
1: Has President Clinton, and for that matter the First Lady, done anything that would be out of character for anybody who would rise to the top of the political world in Arkansas and then go to the White House?
0: Well, you know, the book is really a chronicle of that tragedy. In many respects, of course, they were just like all the others, and that's a tragic tale in itself. They pretended to be something else, but they were as corrupt not only as the rest of the politicians in Arkansas, but as indeed, as you know, politicians all over this country. And the book really makes, I think, a strong case for saying that we're at the dead end of this political system at the end of the 20th century. And that we need massive reform involving both parties, not just the Democrats, but the Republicans as well. But the Clintons had lots and lots of opportunity to be something else. Bill Clinton was an extraordinary, effective, and popular politician in Arkansas. He was a young and dynamic leader. He had a lot of loyalty, a lot of earnest support from young people in that state when he started off. He might have challenged the old system. He might have taken on the vested interests that had tyrannized that state economically and politically for so long. He might have built a different kind of politics, a different political party. Instead, he chose to cast his lot with the old system, the good old boy system that was so corrupt. And in doing so, he's brought, of course, all those ghosts with him to the White House.
1: All right. There was a videotape out that I know you're familiar with called the Clinton Chronicles. Now, I didn't buy a lot of it. I didn't buy the allegations of murder. I didn't necessarily buy those of drug dealing. I thought they were unsubstantiated. But the Clinton Chronicles did chronicle the cronyism in the Clinton administration as governor, certainly as governor, and then continuing into the White House. I thought it did that very well indeed. There was nothing but, wasn't there, cronyism constantly in Arkansas.
0: Well, I would agree with you. I think much of that tape was unsubstantiated. It, of course, was sponsored by Clinton opponents on the right.
1: Yes.
0: It was a very partisan document in that sense. But much of it was quite true. It was an accurate depiction of the politics in Arkansas. There was a Clinton machine. By the end of his tenure there, 12 years in the governorship, he had appointed over 2,000 officials to various boards and commissions. They were administering in different ways. A budget of over $2 billion, special fixes and favors for all sorts of Clinton backers, lots of state business for bond brokerage houses and for law firms like Hillary Rodham Clinton's Rose firm. It was a closed system of cronyism and of special interest favors that was among the worst in the country.
1: All right, let me ask you this. It's kind of a fun, tough question. I've been saying for the last year and a half that I thought all of this was going to land pretty much squarely on the First Lady's doorstep, and that she could be in big trouble, even obstruction of justice somewhere down the line. And were that to occur, if that occurred, despite their best efforts, what would President Clinton do?
0: Well, I know there are predictions that he would resign or that this would really be the end of his candidacy. I'm not so sure. Frankly, the Clintons have a long history of battling these things out. Whenever she's been under fire, legal fire, fire for conflicts of interest or whatever, certainly in Arkansas and also in these first 3.5 years in the White House, Clinton has rallied to her side. He's stood behind her and beside her. He's been, I think, fairly brazen in trying to weather these storms. I'm not at all certain that he would leave the battlefield. I think he might make a campaign issue out of it, might try to say that his wife was being persecuted because she was a woman or for partisan reasons or whatever. The Clintons are not known for giving up, as you know. He survived a scandal in the 1992 campaign, and he's done so fairly successfully thus far in this administration.
1: I know. They said Ronald Reagan was a Teflon.

0: president. This fellow has two coatings, at least.
1: Well, I think he has at least nine lives, and I'm not sure we're seeing some of those being spent right now. But this is a headline in a recent British publication put it. This is a hard dog to get off the porch.
0: All right, Roger Morris, hang loose. We'll be right back to you. Bottom of the hour break time.
2: 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That was Art Bell hosting Coast to Coast AM on this Somewhere in Time.

0: we take you back to the past on Art Bell Somewhere in Time.
1: Roger Morris, latest book on the Clintons, on the New York Times bestseller list, too, right now. And rising rapidly with a bullet. It's called Partners in Power. We'll get back to him in just a moment.

0: right, Roger Morris, back once again. Roger, before all this is over, could somebody write a book, do you suppose, or will they, called Partners in Crime?
1: Well, you know, that's being said in various radio programs about this book. I think Rush Limbaugh and others have used that term. I think there's no question that both the Clintons have been guilty of legal wrongdoing in Arkansas and elsewhere. You know, this latest trial in Little Rock leading to the conviction of Governor Jim Guy Tucker and the McDougals, Susan and Jim McDougal,
0: right,
1: really made very plain that the Clintons are guilty of at least two offenses. They benefited directly and personally from fraudulently obtained federal money, and if they knowingly did that, that's a federal offense. And of course, they had their mortgage, their debt paid on Whitewater Estates by federally insured funds from a savings and loan, which again may have involved fraud, may have involved also their taking tax deductions to which they were not entitled. Those are very serious charges that I know the special prosecutor is looking at. This is no longer a matter of speculation or abstraction. These are very serious charges, and they, I think, are among the most serious ever made against a sitting president.
0: All right. Well, that's quite a statement. All right. Look, with what you know about the Clintons, will they have right along carefully covered their tracks to be able to have plausible deniability? Because that tells us where this might go or might not go.
1: Well, we know that the paper trail is extremely difficult to follow, that there are a lot of missing documents, a lot of shredded documents. That's been the pattern, of course, with this White House, the Rose firm, billing records, and all the rest that appear and disappear and appear again mysteriously. I think the Clintons have tried to erase much of the record, but I think at the same time the special prosecutor has done an amazing job at reconstructing it. So if I were the president's defense lawyer at this point, I'd be very worried about those documents that still exist.
0: Under those circumstances, are you better off running again or bowing out and hoping the spotlight fades and shifts elsewhere?
1: Well, if you were to resign from office, and especially with any agreement that your successor, Vice President Al Gore, would pardon you in the event of any pursuing indictments, you would, I think, as in the case of Richard Nixon, put an end to the investigation. We don't know the whole story of Watergate because with the president's resignation, that investigation was effectively stopped. Mm-hmm. And the Clintons could do that. But that's an awful price to pay historically. It really is, in many respects, an admission of guilt. I don't see them ready by any means to do that yet. I think we're in for a long fight.
0: A long fight. All right, I got a report earlier today. I have no idea whether it's true or not. It's another problem for the president. Of course, that involves Paula Jones. And I had a report that on ABC's Nightly News, they said it might be settled. The settlement purportedly would include statements by Clinton that he did meet with Paula Jones, a retraction of a statement in The Spectator, and payment of Paula's legal expenses. Now, I'm not sure if this story has legs or not, but if it's true, would you be surprised?
1: I would be surprised. I think that's virtually an admission that her charges were correct. If he agrees here to a kind of financial settlement, as you describe it, to pay her legal fees or whatever, and what amounts to an apology to the remarks that he made to the American Spectator about her. You know, the Paula Jones case is one of so many that have haunted this president out of Arkansas. There are now over 20 women, as my book describes, who have come forward telling tales of having sexual encounters with Bill Clinton. And I think the Paula Jones case is a very sad one of exploitation and abuse of power. He was in that situation not because he was just any man, but he was there because he was the governor, the chief executive officer of the state. She was a state employee, and that happened again and again, as my book describes.
0: Again and again. Where are these other women, or do they just choose to keep it private?
1: Well, they don't choose to keep it private. More than 20 of them have come forward and talked to the press. I describe that in my book. There have been women who have contemplated legal action. I think most of them have been intimidated by the sheer expense and the difficulty of pursuing anything against the sitting president. And they were, after all, consenting adults. They didn't all have sexual harassment charges that they could bring, as in the Paula Jones case. This was simply a case of compulsive philandering, compulsive womanizing by a sitting politician, a very powerful and popular one. And lots of women, of course, simply chose to keep that very much a secret.
0: Well, and the country, by and large, seems to have decided to pretty much ignore it. You recall President Clinton and Hillary went on 60 Minutes in a campaign-saving interview, really, that resulted in his election, in my opinion. Would you agree with that?
1: Yes, it did, and my book describes the origin of all of that. It began with as you may remember, Senator Gary Hart's scandal in 1987. He was running for president in 88, 4 years earlier, and had a sex scandal which drove him out of the race. The Clintons looked at that episode and decided how they would handle it if it erupted in their bid for the presidency, as it did in 1992 with Jennifer Flowers. That was a very contrived appearance at 60 Minutes, and it was quite successful. But I think the issue here is not so much personal morality, which I think most Americans are willing to excuse in an American president, as the abuse of power, the exploitation of state troopers and others to act as guards at these trysts and veritable procurers of young women. The abuse of his office as governor. You know, he swept into county fairs and state conventions and so on, and had these conquests, as it were, not just as I said, another man, but as the governor, as the government itself.
0: Roger, what do you know about the Clintons' personal relationship? You would think through all of this and rumors of things with regard to the First Lady that it would be a troubled marriage. Is it?
1: Yes, it is. It's an extraordinarily complex relationship, and my book really traces it from its beginning, from their meeting at Yale Law School, their courtship, the early years of the marriage, and on through the years in the governorship in Little Rock. It's, I think, in many respects, one of the most fascinating relationships in the history of modern American politics. A mix of expedience and opportunism, certainly, and on one hand. On the other hand, I think genuine affection. He is unimaginable in the White House without her. I think she was indispensable to his political career, and obviously he was very important to her rise to power as well in this dual presidency. So that it's a very complicated love-hate relationship, not unlike a lot of marriages, except this one, of course, happens to be played out against the backdrop of national politics and enormous power.
0: Well, she's been very important, but she's also in many ways been a total disaster for him. I mean, if you look at the health care plan.
1: Absolutely. You know, that's an often missed point, I think, in the reporting about Hillary Rodham Clinton. She was so highly regarded, so much was expected of her, but the pattern, as my book shows, in Arkansas, was that she was given responsibility like that, like the health reform task force, again and again, and it usually issued in failure and even in political disaster. She was by no means adept politically. She was often an embarrassment, but at the same time, she was a disciplining force, a stiffening factor for Bill Clinton, much more an adult, I would say, than he was in both their personal and in their political lives.
0: Is there any turning back or covering up now for the president, or is it inevitable that perhaps shortly into the second term, as you predicted, all of this is going to come tumbling down?
1: Well, I don't think there's any way to stop this. I think she has to face legal accountability for what she did as a Rose lawyer, what she said in the White House as First Lady, trying to evade and, in many respects, I think, falsify this record. She is looking at serious legal charges, and I think inevitably he will too. We're not only talking about Whitewater and improprieties with a savings and loan. We're talking about shady campaigns. campaign contributions, as this latest trial will show. We're talking about vote fraud. We're talking about potential bribery and corruption issues that go far beyond anything we've been talking about so far.
0: Remarkable. What about Mr. Clinton's very early life? He had a very troubled family life, didn't he? And does that tell us why he acts the way he does today?
1: Well, I'm not a psychohistorian, and I don't have a license to practice psychotherapy, so I won't draw any conclusions about this. But as an historian and an investigative journalist, I can tell you that it was an abused childhood, severely abused, emotionally and physically. In fact, he and his younger brother, Roger, were often taken to pediatricians or to the emergency rooms of hospitals in Hot Springs because of the beatings they received from this alcoholic stepfather. And their mother, Virginia Clinton, really tried to cover all of this up, tried to have those records expunged, and was generally successful in doing so. It was a scandal that was kept behind closed doors in the 1940s and 50s in Hot Springs. I interviewed people who lived next door or across the street. Often their closest neighbors didn't know that the police were called in the middle of the night or that there were beatings of the children or beatings of the mother. But young Bill Clinton, from almost the moment he was four or five on, witnessed brutality against his mother, shouting matches in the middle of the night. It was an extremely tortured childhood.
0: Let me tell you why I asked. Mr. Clinton is chameleon-like. He can say anything, do anything, seemingly lie with a smile at just a moment's notice, almost like he makes it up as he goes along. And at the top of page 50, your book, The Hot Springs Chapter, like many other children of alcoholics, he learned, quote, to lie automatically, end quote, as one observer put it, without any sense of guilt. Is that accurate?
1: That's accurate, and that observer was a psychotherapist that I consulted in looking at all of this. There are patterns, of course, of children of alcoholics, children of dysfunctional families like this, and the president, I think, reflects much of that. But it's a very sad story. It's a tragic childhood, and I think the moral of that is we ought to be careful about how we treat our children. They may grow up to be presidents.
0: All right, so then he's able to do that in a practiced way as an adult, and has done so on a fairly regular basis to the American people. And yet, he continues to lead down a bit, albeit in the polls, but continues to lead Bob Dole. And you think that will go basically unchanged through the election?
1: Well, I think it's going to be a very close election, much closer than it is now in the polls, and I think closer than anyone is predicting. But my guess would be that Bill Clinton will survive, will win, in effect, by default. I don't think there's any great fondness or enthusiasm out there for Bob Dole, for this Republican candidate. Bill Clinton, I think, has a capacity here for rallying just that minimum support. He is seen as the lesser of evils. He was seen often as the lesser of evils in Arkansas, and that may be enough for his final victory.
0: It's very interesting. You were, or are perhaps, a liberal, are you not?
1: Well, I tell you that I've been given that name so often in the last few days in radio shows. I disavow that anymore because I'm so disappointed and disgusted, really, with the liberals and the Democratic Party. I really style myself these days as an independent. I think most of my views of American politics are quite different from either the Democrats or the Republicans.
0: I recall Ronald Reagan once saying that he didn't leave the party left him. Is that what you would say?
1: Well, that was my feeling. I think the Democratic Party has betrayed most of its constituents and most of its principles, and that corruption is really a bipartisan scourge in American politics. I think being an independent is sort of the last refuge of sanity here.
0: I've got to agree with you. I'm kind of conservative generally economically. Politically, I'm sort of all over the place. But right now, independent, and I feel driven to it by lack of interest in either one of the current candidates. As a matter of fact, the American people, generally, unless the scandal continues to grow, which I'm sure it will, seem politically totally unengaged right now. Do you observe that?
1: I think that's true. I think that they're, I don't think it's a matter of indifference, because I think the American people are hurting in a number of ways. They know that their economic fortunes have been declining relatively, that their futures are uncertain, that for the first time in a half century that they can't be sure that they're going to be better off than their parents were. There's a lot of insecurity and uncertainty out there, and I think a lot of instinctive distrust of government. But that doesn't always lead to engagement. Americans, I think, tend to turn away from this political mess. They find it very repugnant and distasteful, and of course, that's not the way a democracy works. You have to become engaged, whether you like it or not. You have to face up to your problems. I often compare this political system to a dysfunctional family, in which if you don't know that daddy is an alcoholic, or that you've got a, or that the aunt is mentally disturbed or whatever, you can't begin the healing process. You can't begin to deal with the problem.
0: Maybe it's because, Roger, the American people care mostly about one thing, their own pocketbook. And while there are worries and concerns and frights of job loss out there, basically, President Clinton has been lucky. The economy has been sailing right along. Stock market is up. Interest rates remain fairly low. The normal measure of, you know, are you better off than you were 4 years ago? And about 80-some percent of the American people say they are. And that's what's going to reelect this president. So is he lucky, Bill?
1: I think he is, but you know, we're whistling through the graveyard here, as you well know. There are a number of very ominous trends at work, and you can't be certain at all that these short-term gains are going to last, and I think most Americans feel that as well. They don't often connect, however, their own pocketbooks to the political process in Washington, and the connection could not be more direct. The special interest government that really rules in Washington these days, with both the Democrats and the Republicans, ultimately affects every American in the pocketbook. It is a life and death matter. When they draw those connections, when they see how corrupted the process has become, I think they may be willing to act. When I say I'm an independent, I think I'm very much an independent on the matter of simply restoring the democratic process. We can debate what policy solutions may be best once we've got a democracy back, but we're a long way from that.
0: It's that bad. We don't have, in effect, a democracy.
1: I don't think so. I think it's a special interest republic. The 100,000 lobbyists of K Street in Washington really run the Congress of the United States. They elect presidents. You know, both these candidates, the Democrat and the Republican, are going to your hometown of Las Vegas to get massive support from the gambling industry and others. There are special interests like that lining up to back and ultimately to buy both parties, both candidates for the presidency. This, I don't think, is a democracy reflective of its people. I think it's very much an oligarchy which is owned by a few special interests.
0: So, Roger, if a miracle occurred and Clinton lost the election, say this stuff got hot enough and he lost the election, if we got Bob Dole, in your view, not much would change.
1: Not much would change. Dole, I think, is the epitome of the old system. I know there are some people who believe that Bob Dole, in his last hurrah here, might have the courage to do something extraordinary. I don't know. I grew up in the Midwest, in Kansas City, not far from Russell, Kansas. I know what it looks like and smells like, and I know Bob Dole's people from whence he comes. I would hope that might be possible, but I wouldn't hold my breath.
0: The president, you don't think, at some point would be tempted to sack the special prosecutor, do you?
1: I think that would be an absolute disaster. He's got to remember vividly as a young man what happened at the Saturday night massacre in the Nixon administration. And, of course, Hillary Rodham Clinton, as you know, worked for John Doerr in the House Impeachment Committee. She knows the history of that crisis. Nothing would hasten the fall of this White House any faster than that kind of arbitrary action.
0: Well, the early shots over the bow from White House sources is a little worrisome.
1: It is worrisome. On the other hand, the efforts to discredit Starr, which have been going on quietly and not so quietly in the press over the last 2 months, really, I think have proven rather ineffectual. I think Starr is doing a very professional job. You know, any attempt to tamper with him, I think, would really bring the first articles of impeachment out of this Congress. This Congress is waiting with bated breath on every new development, and the FBI files and other scandals here as they erupt weaken the administration still further. So I think that would be a disastrous step. I think they're posturing. This language about Starr, I think, is more bluster than anything else.
0: All right, Roger, top of the hour. Relax, you've got several minutes. We'll come back and take calls. How's that?
1: Good.
0: Roger Morris, Partners in Power, back in a moment.
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1: It's already on the New York Times bestseller list. Partners in Power by Roger Morris. He's my guest. It's about them. It's about the Clintons, and we'll be back to Roger Morris, and we'll begin taking questions from all of you in a moment.

0: back now to Roger Morris. Roger, I want to read you this fax I just got. Art, when you say you don't see Dole being able to beat Clinton, oh, man, Clinton is so easy to beat, so easy. I hope Dole uses what I'm thinking of. But Clinton, he says, is a piece of cake to beat. And not really true, is it?
1: Not true. The landscape in Arkansas is littered with politicians who thought he was easy to beat. I think George Bush underestimated him in 1992. I think that this is going to be a close election, as I said, but I don't know any serious observer in Washington or anywhere else in the country now who wouldn't be betting on Bill Clinton.
0: Another factor saying it's a sad thing when a man running for president can't run the race on his own merit, but rather must depend on the demerit of his competitor. And that is what it comes down to. And you think not much chance that there are going to be enough demerit points to throw the election toward Dole?
1: Well, I think there are serious problems on the Republican side, as you know. It's going to be a very divided convention for the Republicans. Pat Buchanan and others, even though they may be outside the convention hall, are going to be embarrassing the candidate. This is not a united party. It wasn't united in the primaries, and it's not going to be in the general election. The Republicans have their own problems, and I don't think, as I said earlier, that the prosecutor's process here, which is so important, so historic in Little Rock, is going to unfold in time to save the Dole candidacy.
0: Something I've always wondered about, Roger, at the beginning of his administration, I thought it very, very strange that President Clinton chose to squander so much political capital on the gays and the military thing. Any insight on that?
1: Well, I think that was part of a general ineptness, a disarray in the administration, which was very much the pattern of Arkansas. I think if you had known really what happened in the 12 years in the governorship in Little Rock, as my book tells the story, you could have predicted much of the disarray and really the failure of the administration in that first year. And they did squander their capital on an issue which might have been handled very differently. They came up against some of the most powerful forces in Washington, in the Armed Services Committee and the Pentagon and so forth, and what was supposed to have been a masterful politician here, the president, Bill Clinton, turned out to be a manifest incompetent. And of course, that wasn't the only issue. There were all the appointments, Zoe Baird and all the others that languished for so long. It was a very, very incompetent presidency.
0: And then the irony of the president's going to San Francisco facing a mayor who said, you better not come, and then when he did, demonstrations against him by the homosexuals.
1: On the other hand, he seems to survive these episodes, as you've been remarking this evening. He seems to be very much the Teflon president, more so even than Ronald Reagan. I'm not sure a reckoning isn't coming eventually, and it will be a close election, but I still see Clinton surviving it.
0: All right, let's go to the phones. East of the Rockies, you're on the air with Roger Morris. Hi.
2: Hi, this is Carl from Minneapolis, sir. How are you?
0: Just fine.
2: Great show again. I got a quick comment and a question for Mr. Morris.
0: Sure.
2: What you said earlier about the United States being a republic and not a democracy, that's very true. We were founded as a republic, and we won't really have a democracy until we have rule by simple majority, and as long as we have the Electoral College, of course, that's out. But the main reason I'm calling, the thing that I've always held most against Bill Clinton as a Vietnam theater veteran was not his protesting the war or even protesting in England, but the protesting he did in the Soviet Union. And I will bet you a week's pay that somewhere in a college newspaper or a CAS newspaper or some KGB file, there's a picture of him waving a Viet Cong flag or a hammer and sickle flag, and I just encourage people to find it, and I wonder why maybe no one's looked for it yet.
0: All right. Well, I think if it was there, it would have by now been retrieved, wouldn't you, Roger?
1: Yes, this was a very controversial episode. You know, he went to Moscow from his sojourn at Oxford as a Rhodes Scholar. We actually don't have any evidence, any hard evidence, that Bill Clinton participated in anti-war demonstrations while he was there in Moscow. We don't know very much at all about what he was doing. We know he stayed at the National Hotel, which which was a very expensive hotel just off of Red Square. We don't know much about people he saw or met there. We do know that he was involved in anti-war demonstrations in London and elsewhere, not in the Soviet Union. But I think you'll find my book very interesting. My book also talks about his contacts with the CIA. He acted in part, I was told, by ranking intelligence officials as an informer against his fellow students in the anti-war movement. So
0: really?
1: Bill Clinton's politics were very much, as they always were, Bill Clinton, more than any cause.
0: That's an amazing story. West of the Rockies, you're on the air with Roger Morris. Hi.
3: Yes, Roger. This is Ed in Los Angeles. I see from my perspective that the Democratic Party is going to suffer a worse loss in 1996 than it did in 1994. I think that the wheels are falling off the Bill Clinton administration, and I don't see him surviving to the convention, to tell you the truth. I may be
0: underestimating Bill Clinton.
3: I'm sorry?
0: You may be underestimating Bill Clinton.
3: Well, that's true, but I've seen a lot of elections. I've been following elections since FDR, and believe me, this guy is in big trouble right now.
1: Well, I think you're right about being in big trouble. You know, we've been talking this evening about how resilient he is and how bulletproof this administration has been. On the other hand, there are a lot of people in Washington who feel that just what you're saying, that there could be a climactic event before the convention. I know people who believe that Vice President Al Gore has been trying to work behind the scenes to get Clinton to resign, to go quietly before there was any scandal that would jeopardize their reelection campaign. I think there are a lot of machinations going on now that we don't know about in Washington. I think this is going to be an extraordinary election year, but I still have to disagree with you. I still think he's going to make it.
0: Roger, he is not officially yet said he's the candidate, has he?
1: No, and that's something that everybody's feeding on these days in political speculation, that he still could in effect formally bow out. But you know, that's really a technicality. He's been raising millions and millions of dollars. He's been going around the country with the clear understanding that he would be the candidate. He's been taking that money freely from all sorts of sources, and my sense is that Bill Clinton is running very, very hard, has been for a long time, and he's got to. He's got to be in as strong a position as possible to survive these charges that are going to come at him. And we mustn't forget that in many respects his best defense will be to remain right where he is in the White House, where his legal position is a very special one.
0: All right. Wild Card Line, you're on the air with Roger Morris. Hi.
4: Hi, Roger Morris Radio. I'm sitting here watching Rush on television.
0: Rush, yes.
4: Yeah, he's bashing Hillary, too. I can't believe this, you know. It's election time, and it's that same old rhetoric again. You know, they're bringing up all these old bones out of the closet about Clinton. I mean, what president hasn't had this over the over his try for president in the last 50 years? I mean, these...
0: All right, that's a fair question. Roger, how different is the trouble that Mr. Clinton is in from what other presidents have faced? Is this more serious? Is this potentially Watergate-type serious? Or is this just sort of electioneering ahead of time here?
1: Well, your caller's quite right that at least at the beginning of the administration, I think a lot of the attacks on Hillary Rodham Clinton were partisan attacks. They may have been gender attacks, sexist opposition to her, resentment of her as a woman, and certainly some of the attacks against President Clinton were partisan attacks. The Republican right didn't want him as president, and they were bitterly opposed to him. The problem, of course, is that these ghosts of Arkansas have proved to be quite real, and this is not just old bones in the graveyard. This is not only old scandals from Arkansas. This is the cover-up that the White House has been engaged in for the last 3.5 years. They have lied, they've evaded, they've destroyed evidence, they've in effect obstructed justice, and even if these charges are old, they still involve crimes against the democratic process and illegalities in Arkansas. That doesn't mean we shouldn't hold them accountable.
0: All right, well, speaking of crimes against the Democrats, process. What about the FBI files? What do you know about that? How serious is that? They said first, oh, it was nothing but a minor military functionary who made a bureaucratic mistake. 400 and some odd files, mostly on Republicans, summoned to the White House?
1: You know, I think it's one of the more serious scandals of this administration. I think it's very, very consequential. I think Americans are concerned about privacy issues, and this goes to the heart of that, the abuse of law enforcement for political purposes, using the FBI files here, obviously against your political opponents. And my book tells the story again and again of how the Clintons did just that in Arkansas. They used the state police in that manner. They smeared their opponents often. They had dossiers on people who were opposed to them, and they used that with the press and even in legal transactions in Arkansas, so that there's a long pattern here of this kind of abuse of power. I think it's a very, very serious one, and I would hope that the congressional hearings will get to the heart of it.
0: Mm-hmm. I frequently get calls from Arkansas, and people there will say, look, we tried to tell you. And indeed, I've been doing this show, this particular program, for about 13 years, 12, 13 years, and people called from Arkansas, and they said, you're going to be sorry, and nobody listened.
1: Well, some people from Arkansas say that. On the other hand, there was very little exposure of these improprieties and these crimes in Arkansas at the time. My book details what I regard as the great failure of the Arkansas media, the Arkansas Gazette and the Arkansas Democrat, the two main papers in the state capitol, the television and radio journalists there, who simply did not really warn us, did not tell the whole story, what was happening in the Clinton regime. Had they done that, I think it would have been much less of a surprise, and people would have had a clearer choice in 1992, even in the Democratic primary process.
0: With what you know of Bill Clinton's personality, if he were faced with possible impeachment proceedings, as Nixon was, what would Mr. Clinton do?
1: Well, of course, if a president faces that prospect and counts the noses, as he has to do, and discovers that he doesn't have the votes, then the better part of valor is to resign. And I think Clinton would probably take that course. But I think we're a long way from that. I think this president will stand up and fight these charges. We'll try to label them as just as they said about the special prosecutor today, try to label them as irresponsible partisanship and all the rest. I think he'll try to rely on something of the public backlash against the Republican Congress, which we've seen in the last year or so, the fear of losing benefits and entitlements and so on that the Democrats are banking on in this election. I think there'd be a partisan dogfight, and I don't think Bill Clinton's going to go down quietly.
0: Mm-hmm. Early on, there were a lot of criticisms from the right about Starr. A lot of people thought he wasn't doing his job. He is, though, isn't he?
1: I think he's a very methodical prosecutor, very professional. They've assembled these trials in a very deliberate way to unfold the story of what was happening in Arkansas. They're building prosecution on prosecution, conviction on conviction. And that has two purposes. One, of course, to make the larger public case about what was happening there. But secondly, eventually to get some of these people to make their deals, make their bargains with the prosecution in return for giving new evidence, perhaps evidence even against the president and the first lady.
0: Well, they're about halfway up that ladder now, aren't they?
1: Yes, they are, and I understand that a number of people who have pled guilty to various charges in Arkansas are talking to the prosecutors and grand juries, and the prosecutors have begun to talk to Governor Jim Guy Tucker and to the McDougals, who were just convicted a couple of weeks ago.
0: All right, east of the Rockies, you're on the air with Roger Morris. Hello.
5: Greetings and felicitations, Columbia, South Carolina. This is Bernard.
0: Yes, sir.
5: Mr. Morris, my question for you, you've already answered the first one. If Hillary Clinton is indicted, Bill Clinton will not resign. But what is their objective after reelection?
0: That is a good question. If President Clinton is reelected, The Republican contract with America has been something of a sluggish disappointment. And some of the House could go Democrat, and you never know about Senate. In other words, he might have a clear shot at least several years of unrestrained power. What do you think he would do?
1: Well, he hasn't done very much with his power in this first administration, although he's been fending off the ghosts of Whitewater and of Arkansas past. So we know what he's been preoccupied with for these last 3.5 years. I think the power of the presidency is always extraordinary. He would, of course, have the possibility of other Supreme Court appointments. He might well be able to summon a better majority in the Congress. I don't think, frankly, the Democrats are going to win back both houses. They could win back the House and not the Senate. I don't see Clinton really pursuing any policy agenda in a second administration. I would see it as just the exercise of the same kind of political power day to day, week to week, month to month that we've seen for the last 3.5 years. And of course, the preparation for the year 2000 when either Vice President Al Gore, his successor, would be the nominee, or, as some think, an ambitious First Lady might well make a bid. If they survive this scandal into a second administration and survive that second 4 years, I'm not at all certain that Hillary Rodham Clinton wouldn't have ambitions of the presidency herself.
0: Oh, now there's something that'll cause the hair to stand up on the back of your neck. East of the Rockies, you're on the air with Roger Morris. Hello, where are you, please?
6: Kansas City.
0: Yes, sir.
6: Roger, what do you feel is the president's role in creating chaos in the world oil price market? And it seems like oil prices are directly proportionate to your popularity in the polls. And oil prices up. You go down.
0: Well, you'll notice, sir, that, of course, he participated in rolling back, what was it, the 4 cent gas tax or something, 4.5 cents, whatever it was. Again, Roger, he's got it pretty good, doesn't he? In other words, oil, though it's been up, gas prices have been up, now they're coming down again. Pretty lucky.
1: He's been very lucky, and really in the absence of any concerted international economic policy. I mean, he's had his trade problems on both fronts in the Pacific and in Europe, but I don't see much of a foreign policy in this administration, and I think he's been very much the beneficiary of favorable trends. He just as easily could have been on the receiving end of not so favorable trends, and that could well happen in a second administration. But thus far, he's been very lucky. I think the more important point is that he doesn't have much of a foreign policy, hasn't devoted much time, hasn't been able to.
0: I'm told that he doesn't even like foreign policy.
1: He doesn't like it. You know, old joke, foreign policy in Arkansas is what happens in Tennessee. And this is not a president, despite his training, despite his Rhodes scholarship and all the rest, who knows very much about the world. He hasn't had time to learn very much, again, because of what we're talking about here. He's been fending off the scandals of his own history. And that doesn't allow you to be a statesman.
0: Mm-hmm. First time caller at line. You're on the air with Roger Morris. Hi.
7: Hello, Art. How are you?
0: Fine. Where are you, sir?
7: Montana.
0: All right.
7: And let me comment on your new picture on your webpage. It's great.
0: Oh.
7: You look like a big band conductor.
0: All right.
7: Roger, I would like to get back to you with the, you were talking about corruption. I'm in an organization. I'm an officer, and I found a fellow that had been embezzling several $1,000s. And I went all through the fraternity to try and get this guy taken out. And someone came to me and they said, Larry, the powers at be that keep us and let us do and accomplish the things that we do are the same powers to be that cover for our misdeeds.
0: Yep.
7: And I mean, I'm at my wit's end with this. This guy is impenetrable.
0: Well, he's not going to be able to answer the personal question. We're going to take a quick break here, but when we get back, again, we can return to the subject of corruption in general. Roger Morris, hold on. Roger Morris, Partners in Power is his book, New York Times bestseller list with a bullet moving fast. It's all about the Clintons, and we'll continue with your questions right after this.
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1: My guest is Roger Morris. He's written the latest book about the Clintons called Partners in Power. And we're going to get back to him in just

0: Back now to Roger Morris. Roger, I don't know if you're a science fiction fan, but if you were in the Johnson administration, and what else were you in?
1: In the Nixon administration.
0: Nixon
1: as well,
0: too, huh?
1: Yes.
0: You're old enough to remember an old science fiction movie called Forbidden Planet. Do you remember?
1: Yes, I do.
0: All right. In Forbidden Planet, there was this horrible monster that turned out to be the monster from the id, that is, from within ourself. And to me, that's what Bill Clinton is. He is, in effect, our creation. He was the right man at the right time for a populace who wanted to hear exactly what they wanted to hear, and he's the guy who knew exactly what to tell them. Is that about right?
1: I think it is. One of my chapters takes its title from a quotation of an Arkansas editor who said to me, "We saw in them what we wanted to believe."
0: Yes.
1: And I think that's a very accurate portrayal of a lot of people in Arkansas and indeed in the country at large in 1992.
0: All right. First time caller line. You're on the air with Roger Morris. Hi.
2: Oh, okay.
0: Where are you?
2: Yes, hello. This is Ian calling from Santa Barbara, California.
0: Yes, Ian.
2: Yes, I've been in Costa Rica, Central America.
0: Yes.
2: And I just got back into town, and I've been enjoying your show. I just had a couple points, maybe less than 30 seconds, if you could.
0: Well, please go ahead and get to it.
2: Okay. The American public is not indifferent about the election, and I believe that the individual needs, of course, monetarily. You know, we are, well, in my position.
0: They're not indifferent, sir. They're just, like the American public
2: right.
0: always is, basically self-centered. They care about their own wallet and the general health
2: right
0: of the economy.
2: Right on. So I'm saying that the effects of Clinton's actions regarding the church burnings are imperative to his reelection.
0: All right. That's a good point, Roger. He's been out conspicuously in front of burned churches and that sort of thing of late. Any comment on that?
1: Well, I think there's an awful irony here because he was very popular with the African-American community in Arkansas. He made a lot of gestures like this. He used to get 18 or 19% of the vote automatically in every election in Arkansas because he swept the black precincts, especially in the Mississippi Delta. But he probably did less for the African-American community in that state than any recent governor. If you go into the Mississippi Delta today, there are third and fourth world conditions down there. He talked the talk, but he didn't really walk the walk for the black community in Arkansas. I don't think he's done much for blacks in America as president. So a lot of this is political posturing. Whatever he says about civil rights, economic opportunity, and violence in the ghettos of our cities, and school and other issues for black kids, still just as bad as they were 4 years ago.
0: Now I can almost predict when he's going to give a speech, Roger, on welfare. Every time he gets in trouble on something or another, he's going to change welfare as we know it. Have you noticed?
1: Indeed, and that's an old pattern from Arkansas, too. He had a welfare reform proposal there, which proved to be a disastrous failure. No jobs for the people he thought should have jobs. No daycare for the kids, for single parents. It was a disastrous program. It didn't really take people off of welfare. It didn't help them gain independence or survive on their own. I don't think that his proposals here are very serious.
0: All right. Again, back to their relationship quickly. There was a rumor, Roger, and there have been various rumors from the Secret Service, that at times things have flown in the White House, that the First Lady may have picked up this or that and tossed it at Bill Clinton. Do you get any of that?
1: I've heard the same rumors, and believe me, it would not be at all inconsistent with what happened in Arkansas. Objects were known to fly there in the governor's mansion as well, and some very salty language, a lot of profanity. In fact, the First Lady of Arkansas, now the First Lady of the United States, was known to curse like a sailor. And we have that directly on the record from state police bodyguards and other aides who saw and knew them intimately. So these stories don't surprise me. The Clintons had a very stormy relationship and, in many respects, a very seedy one.
0: Mm-hmm. All right, Wild Card Line, you're on the air with Richard Morris. Hi.
3: Richard, I thought it was Roger.
0: No, Roger, yes, you're correct. I'm incorrect. Roger Morris, go right ahead.
3: Hi, Art. Hi, Roger. This is Jim out in L.A. Last time I was on, I was shouting against a skinhead. I'd like to go over Clinton's presidency. you know, domestic, you know, it seems like unemployment's down, stock market's booming, trends are less government. You say he has no foreign policy. It seems to me the Russians just went through a democratic election, and that seems to be going pretty good. China seemed to be holding training maneuvers, and it seems China backed down.
0: Mm-hmm.
3: When, you know, at least on this show, there were atomic threats being, you know, bandied about. North Korea seemed to have some problems, and that seemed to fizzle off. Bosnia, Somalia.
0: I'm not sure you want to include Somalia. You're doing pretty well here, but there were problems certainly in Somalia that, that are traceable to this administration. But with respect to the other foreign policy matters you're talking about, yes. Basically, they have not been abysmal failures. Roger, have they? But is that luck? Is that because of what he has done or what he has not done?
1: Well, I think those have been very conventional foreign policy issues that you're discussing. I don't think he's done anything out of the ordinary there, but continue the policies of previous administrations, and none of those problems have gone away. The North Koreans have still got a proliferation problem,
0: right,
1: with nuclear weapons. Chinese are still abusing human rights, and the Taiwan issue has not been settled. Bosnia, as you well know, is still in turmoil, and Somalia still is. There are still starving people all over Africa. The larger economic problems in the world have not been solved at all. The dollar is still in a very weak condition. I think that the condition of the American economy is